0: afternoon and welcome into the Rural Roundup. Today's show is brought to you by Tavendale and Partners, working across the primary sector to help farmers and businesses make confident decisions. And we are at the field days today. Mystery Creek Fern Energy Tent W15 started with a little bit of a frost. Quite cool and chilly, but the sun is out. It is a warm, beautiful Waikato day. It's pretty balmy, and the traffic was already building at 6:30 this morning when we got on site. So it's going to be a massive, massive day at Mystery Creek here today. Brad, you're up in Auckland. I bet you are feeling a bit left out that you're not here.
1: Well, you look so nice and rugged up today, Speeds. So I appreciate the fact that it's cold where you are. But I'm a little bit jealous because I've been to field days once in my life, and I have to say it was 2 days of quite a lot of education and a lot of fun and stuff I'm not really used to being a city boy. So I bet you guys are going to have a great couple of days down there. It's going to be awesome.
0: Yeah, we will. I've already bumped into a heap of people, so I'm really looking forward to it. It's going to be a massive, massive few days. The tractor pull is coming up today. There's some fencing competitions on, the excavator competitions as well. There's politicians from every corner of the house here with their gumboots on, I'm sure. But there's no rain, so no need for gumboots, actually, which is quite nice because usually rain is always sort of promised when the field days are on, so it's bloody good day. Right, coming up on the show, we speak to the National Field Day Society Chief Executive Richard Linroos to see how his morning's been. Busy morning, I'm pretty sure he's following the Prime Minister around, so he's coming up. Mark Tavendale from Tavendale and Partners, they are opening a new office, so we get the down low from Mark Tavendale himself. As I just mentioned previously, the Silver Staples Cadets and the Bill Shuler Singles Fencing Competitions are underway at the field days today. So we catch up with Chief Judge Owen Peterson. And at the end of the show, we leave Mystery Creek and head to Budapest to catch up with Matthew Gower, the Still Timber Sports Rookies World Champion. Massive day on the tools today, and I'm here for it.
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0: The field days are in full swing today. New Zealand National Field Days Society Chief Executive Richard Linroos joins us now on the Rural Roundup. Welcome, Richard.
3: Yeah, hey, thanks for having me. It's been a great morning. The gates have opened, a bit of fog this morning, but what a beautiful Waikato day, and everyone's here. They are here streaming through the gates. I've had a good morning. We've opened the event. We've had a great formal breakfast, and now heading towards the primary leader's lunch with the Prime Minister in tow. So well done. We're here. We've made it. Another field days, our 58th edition.
0: 4 days of absolutely epic events and exhibitors as well. Now, I'm looking at some of the numbers. Huge event this year, 73 international exhibitors, confirmed delegations travelling from across Europe, Latin America, the UK, India, China, and more than 1,100 exhibitors over 1,300 sites. So massive.
3: Massive event. And it is really New Zealand Inc. It's our showcase of what the best we have to offer in agribusiness. And that's why we have international exhibitions, 73 of them this year from all over the world. It's probably who isn't here. That's the interesting thing for us. But

0: Probably the most significant thing is the international delegations who are travelling to learn about our know-how, what we do in New Zealand, because we are the poster boys of all the good things, poster boys and girls of all good things in agribusiness, agri-tech. So I'm excited by the international visitation. You mentioned a few countries, but one of the that I would like to highlight on the back of the New Zealand Fair Trade Agreement, we have 10 international delegations coming from India who are exhibiting for the first time at Field Day. So New Zealand Trade Enterprise, in fact, they're doing a good job at overseas markets, but our job is to actually showcase the best of New Zealand. So Field Days, 4 days, day one, we're right into it.
1: That's great. And, you know, speaking of agri-tech and innovation, innovation particularly is a huge part of the Field Days. You've got the Innovation Awards coming up tomorrow night, I believe. 19 finalists for those awards.
0: Yeah, it's really one of those kind of sought-after events, you know, started by one of our strategic pillars, innovation. We have to promote innovation on farm, and New Zealand's got a very proud history and a well-known history from Gallagher right through to recently Holter. This is the start off of mega businesses in New Zealand. So, you know, we're seeing the innovation winners and the people who are named finalists, they will be our future companies and future leaders in the space. And we do, have some pretty creative minds in this country, and it's good to see that, you know, they put themselves up for these awards. And Innovation Awards, Thursday in our Field Days function hub, can't get a ticket for it. It's a fantastic part of our four-day event.
1: Sold out. Heaps on the ground as well. There's the Rural Advocacy Hub, there's the Forestry Hub, and there's actually a whole heap of politicians from every corner of the country at the Rural Advocacy Hub, isn't there?
0: Well, they're here. They're here in force, and it's election year. And it's good to see. I mean, you know, it's interesting, you know, globally there's geopolitical tensions, but in New Zealand we have a democracy. You can turn up to Field Days this week and rub shoulders with the PM, the leader of the opposition, all the parties, every from every colour of the rainbow in terms of Parliament is here this week. They have a parliamentary recess this week, so they have a holiday to attend Field Days. It's not really a holiday. They're all here. They're going well. And I think it's a really good feature of the event that we can have discussion and discourse, and the Field Days is the place to do it at.
1: Shaking babies and kissing hands, that's how it goes, isn't it?
0: It is. And I think, most of them are, you know, our big business days, our big trade days are, you know, Wednesday today. But as we move to the weekend on Saturday, we have the Super Saturday, and that's when the family day, when we're bringing people in. And a lot of the politicians will stay the whole course, given that it's election year, and they want to talk to all the masses.
1: Yeah, when I went to school in Hamilton, Richard, we would get a day off of school to come to the Field Days. So we'd leave the boarding house and get into the buses and come to the Field Days for a full day of trying to get as much free stuff as we could at that age.
0: A lot of free stuff, but I think you'd certify David Seymour's test. This is an educational day, you know. It's not a day out. This is, you're learning and engaging, connecting and looking for future career paths. You mentioned the hub. Hubs before, we have lots of different hubs, rural advocacy and forestry you mentioned, but we also have, you know, careers and education hub and the health hub. So there's something for everything here, and that's the exciting part of putting on, you know, such an event of scale in New Zealand.
1: Absolutely, it's a massive event. The biggest in the Southern Hemisphere, isn't it? The biggest agricultural event in the Southern Hemisphere. What are you most excited for? Where are you going to be spending a whole lot of time?
0: Well, there's smorgasbords of things here. There's just too many, actually, to be honest with you. But I spend most of my early parts of the week with the politicians and opening and speaking at things. And as we head towards the weekend, we get the chance to explore a bit. I love the rural pantry, all the offerings down there, rural living marquee, and particularly one area this year is the University of Waikato Tent Talks, where there's some really good topics, good discussion there. Looking forward to being involved in that as the week goes on.
1: Oh, I'll definitely have to check out those Tent Talks. There's so much to do and so much to see. I'm going to be running around like a headless chicken, I'll tell you that much, Richard.
0: Yeah, you will be. It's great fun. So purchase tickets online, Field Days, get down here.
1: Beautiful. Thank you so much for that, Richard, and I'm sure we'll bump into each other a little bit more over the next couple of days.
0: Take care.

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1: A teenage sensation scores a goal from the heavens. 18-year-old Michael Owen collects the ball just inside the Argentinian half, and bang, he's gone.
2: Michael Owen, he's got goals with him, but it's still Owen. Oh, what a goal!
1: Teenage fearlessness.

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0: your car.
1: Today's show is brought to you by Tavendale & Partners, working across the primary sector to help farmers and businesses make confident decisions. We're absolutely fizzed to be here at Mystery Creek. What a fantastic morning it's been. And speaking

0: arguing about, isn't there?
1: Yeah. Maybe you'll be heading to the Ariat store and buying some cowboy boots. I'd like to see that one happen, Mark. Tomorrow morning, succession and the transfer of wealth will be top of the agenda, won't they, at the Institute of Rural Professionals Breakfast. And I believe you have a spot there to talk about all of the above.
0: Yes, we do. Look, I'm really looking forward to that discussion, which Joe, the CEO of Rural Professionals, has put together. Look, such an important topic for agriculture, farming families and businesses. So we've got a real good group of people that we're going to have a chat about. And I think it's just a topic we've got to talk about more and get more positive about, because it's so important for the future of our farming families and businesses to get wealth transfer and succession as best as possible right, if we can.
1: What's some of the opportunities you see there in regards to succession?
0: I think what's really great is farming families and businesses are now just, I think, a lot more attuned about the importance of having these discussions. So, you know, I'm just really looking forward to being part of an overall narrative about why that's important and why it's really, really important for, a growth mindset in agriculture and with farming, full stop. So I think the more we talk about this really, quite frankly, difficult topic, the better. And that's really good to be part of that.

0: Has that got out, has it? Really exciting for us. We've been joined in Hawke's Bay by John Scott, who is our partner there. John's brought up in Hawke's Bay, spent a bit of time over in the UK doing the corporate law thing, and now he's deeply ingrained back at home. For us, it's all bit, as a firm, it's all part of our regional and national strategies. So, you know, we have offices in Ashburton and Nelson, and what we do is with our regional areas, we integrate them very, very closely with our wider offering, because, you know, the reality is this game's getting more and more complex in all areas of agriculture now, and law's no different. So it enables us to really link up clients in our regions with some of the expertise that we have throughout our offices in the country.
1: Yeah, I 100% see that. And Hawke's Bay in particular, there's some huge challenges and massive, you know, opportunities available as well. What strengths does Tavendale and Partners bring that are valuable for the region? I'd say Tavendale and Partners and also John Scott as well.
0: Well, if you just look at what's happening in Hawke's Bay, and I know... you know, we've had the publicity around what's happened with the closure of the Waddy's factory which is all very sad, but things will evolve there because they'll have to. But look at the scale of activity in Hawke's Bay with horticulture, change in land use that's going on. You know, these are really big commercial questions that people need help with, and they're multifaceted. So, you know, I think it's linking those type of things in. Water, you know.
1: Yes, yeah. What is it? The Tuki Tuki Water Security Project.
0: Exactly. Yeah. It's so important. You know, I happen to, with my family, we have a farm next door to a stock bank. And, you know, when you see the sad things that happened in Hawke's Bay now a couple of years ago, and isn't it great to see that recovery going so well there? But it's hard. Suddenly you look at stock banks and infrastructure and things like that, and you have a different lens on why they're so important. And, you know, that all results in things that we need to do to help people with, and that's what we're there for.
1: Plenty of opportunity. Looking at it with that opportunity lens, isn't it, as opposed to a challenge?
0: Oh, look, there are always challenges on the ground, but with most things there are answers. You know, you can't change the world, but you can change the things that are within your control. And I think sometimes that's just how you have to look at those things. But look, I think the direction of travel is really, really positive. And, you know, you look at this environment here this week, and, you know, the more that we can push how important ag is, and everything that flows from that with horticulture and production, it all builds wealth for our country, doesn't it?
1: We talked to Kate Acklin from Beef and Lamb this week, where she mentioned, you know, a new study that's just happened where New Zealand's red meat sector is generating $48.7 billion in spending across the economy each year. So massive opportunities for our ag sector, isn't it?
0: Oh, huge. And look, it's so good to see those red meat prices. You know, I think that's been a game changer for a number of reasons for farming families in that sector, and it's great. I hope it continues for a very long time. It's a good thing, isn't it?
1: It is. It is very, very positive for our sector at the moment, and that is an exciting thing to be a part of.
0: I think it's opening up opportunities now too, because, you know, if you look at the change that has meant, it is just giving so many more farming families in the red meat sector opportunities to diversify, opportunities to actually, we talked about succession, to get succession done and move capital and wealth around a wee bit, because the underlying profitability now is starting to really underpin options, which I just think is fabulous.
1: We just spoke to Mike Casey from Rewire Aotearoa as well on the show this week, on Monday, I should say, and he spoke about, you know, electrifying farms as a succession plan as well, and getting in that solar and all that kind of stuff at the moment. Do you think there's huge opportunities there?
0: I think it's great, the debate that he's opened up and discussions, and I've heard him speak a number of times, and every time I come out of there feeling inspired about the things that he's talking about, because they're all good debates and discussions to have. Of course there is. You know, I think that the more we sort of discuss those ideas as being mainstream and things that we want to develop

0: a track on, that's really good. Look at the encouragement of solar. How can that possibly be a bad thing? And look at how many opportunities there are in agriculture around that. That doesn't necessarily mean you're replacing your big tractor with an electric one tomorrow, because you can't do that yet. But, I mean, that's innovation, isn't it?
1: And that's what this week's all about, isn't it? Innovation. One last question for you there, Mark. How do you take your coffee? I'll make sure I've got one ready for you at 7 a.m. tomorrow morning for the breakfast.
0: Well, definitely a long black. I'll probably have two beforehand. But definitely not three, otherwise I'll be yabbering too much.
1: You'll get the caffeine shakes. You'll be running on fumes and caffeine after the Rural Industry Leaders Dinner tonight as well.
0: Yeah, looking forward to that. Just a great event, and it's just really nice to see everyone coming together in a sector that's, well, they love, but more importantly is just so important to New Zealand. And I think that's the great thing about this week, that everyone gets to celebrate that fact, because it is a fact. And you know, just have to remind everybody of that, and there's nothing wrong with doing that.
1: 100% agree with you there. And I'll see you tonight with my glad rags on, and I'm sure you'll be in yours too.
0: I'll do my best.
2: Rural Roundup with Erin Speedy.
1: Right, I will be ironing my glad rags for tonight. Coming up, we have rural news from producer Brad, and we're also talking to Owen Peterson, the New Zealand fencing chief judge, and then at the end of the show, Matthew Gower. So stick around.

0: join me, Daniel McCarty, every Saturday from 10 a.m. as I'm joined by the sports freak and captain Happy Graham Beasley and former Black Cap battler Grant Elliott to kick off your sporting weekend. 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
9: Rural News for Wednesday, June the 10th. Rabo Research Senior Analyst Emma Higgins expects the 2026-27 dairy season to be another profitable one. But she notes that New Zealand farmers start the season with a marked squeeze on margins, driven by persistent and broad-based cost inflation. She says the ongoing closure of the Strait of Hormuz, now approaching its fourth month, is creating conditions reminiscent of past stagflationary shocks. The key variable, Higgins says, is the duration of disruption. The

longer the closure persists, the slower and more uneven the normalization of energy and input markets is likely to be. And while their best-case scenario does not currently assume a prolonged closure of the strait, the risk of a more extended disruption beyond what markets are currently pricing cannot be ignored. However, she says it's also possible that in a prolonged disruption scenario, global food import demand could rise sharply in a bit of food security as energy importing nations move to secure a supply amid deteriorating terms of trade. The new dairy season is kicking off with plenty of risk to the forecast farm gate price, both upside and downside, says ANZ agricultural economist Matt Dilley. While Fonterra's forecast midpoint of OLF $9.75/kgMS signals a strong start, ANZ is forecasting less. Dilley says they expect downward pressure on dairy prices and upward pressure on the New Zealand dollar as the season progresses. Downside risks include a global economic downturn, which would increase dairy demand. Dilley says that if the Middle East conflict does get resolved, lower oil prices may put downward pressure on dairy and many other commodities as oil and gas exports return to normal. And finally, a potential showdown between the top two federated farmers leaders looms at the Farmer Lobby's annual meeting later this month. Current president and Golden Bay dairy farmer Wayne Langford is eyeing an unprecedented fourth year in the top job. This sets up a potential leadership race with Vice President Colin Hurst, who says he's standing. Dairy News reports Langford's desire to do another year is raising more than a few eyebrows among many past and present members of the organisation. Some are perplexed, while others are said to be deeply unhappy and concerned about the move, saying it has the potential to cause something of a split at the Fed's AGM in Auckland, says Dairy News. For most of the Federation's 82 years, the term of all key offices, including that of president, has been set at 3 years. In its early days, it was 4 years, but it's quickly changed and has remained 3 years ever since. It's understood this is the first time

0: AGM just 4 weeks away, it's uncertain what might transpire. The only certainty is Fed's current Vice President Colin Hurst has already lodged his nomination for the presidency. And in theory, he, as National Vice President, is a natural successor to Langford. Still unclear, Dairy News reports, is Langford's motivation to seeking an extra year.
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2: The Silver Staples Cadets and the Bill Shuler Singles Fencing Competitions are underway today at the Field Days. Joining us now is New Zealand Fencing Competitions Chief Judge Owen Peterson. Owen, thank you so much for your time today.
3: Thank you. Lovely to join you.
2: So, massive day today and tomorrow for the fencing competitions, isn't it?
3: It is, yes. Cracking. We're lucky to have the weather. Bit of rain at the weekend, softened things up, made it nice. So we're excited to get underway.
2: That's perfect, because driest May on record would have made that ground pretty hard. And the top fencers in the country have qualified for these heats, haven't they, on Monday?
3: That's right, yes. We had a big heats day on Monday with a big entry in both sections of the singles and the doubles. So we had a big day there getting through that, judging all that.
2: That's good. And who came out as the finalists in there? Who's competing today?
3: So today is Silver Staples, so that's a cadet competition, so that they weren't actually competing in the heats. So we have six teams, but the Bill Shuler was competed for. So the Bill Shuler is the next six entries that didn't make the singles final. And so also they have not been able to gain entry prior to this into the singles final. So that qualifies them for the Bill Shuler. Kind of the next level that will looking to get into the bull, into the Golden Pliers.
2: Yeah, so it's designed to encourage the younger up-and-coming fencers, isn't it?
3: That's right, yep. And it's quite a good singles event for them.
2: Now, if we look at the Golden Pliers, that's happening tomorrow. It's the Pinnacle Singles Championship of New Zealand. Tell us about what they have to do. So it's a massive 6.5-hour endurance test, basically, isn't it?
3: It is, yeah. It's a big day, and it's so it's a full fence, a conventional fence, 9 wire, 50 meters, fully battened, and then they have to swing a gate too. So it's done it at a high level, as quick as they can. It's a real test of endurance and quality.
2: Yeah, and if we look at the way most fencers operate in this day and age, they've got machinery to help them. Do these competitors have any machinery to help them build that 50-metre fence?
3: Yeah, not as such as they would have on the fence line in general work, but so no tractors, but they can have chainsaws and obviously the hand borers to dig their holes.
2: Yeah, and then they've got the manual post rammers, don't they? Is that what they're called?
3: Post rammers, that's for what they use at work. So, yeah, so that's, this is a slightly different test for what they normally do at work. They have to get on the spade and the borer, and it takes a bit of training to get used to it and from what they don't normally do at work.
2: What would the training look like for a competition of this calibre? It is the, you know, pinnacle fencing competition in the country.
3: Like you said, there's a 6.5-hour wait or time limit they have to stop when that's up. So, yeah, fitness is a big thing, not just physical but a mind thing. They've really got to think about what they're doing and where they're going so that they don't waste any time on the line. So it's, a real mental challenge as well.
2: Yeah, 6.5 hours is a long competition. Last year we saw Tim Stafford take that one out. Who's qualified for it this year?
3: Tim's qualified again, Tim Stafford. There's Tim Garrick from Gisborne, Tony Bowskill, who's won it several times, Jeff Joins, Shay Robinson, and we've got a couple of new guys. Also, Corey Twigley, he's from Gisborne as well. And these couple of new guys are, one of them's just won the Bill Shuler twice, which means he can't go into the Bill Shuler again, but he's stepped up. And Michael Trott has gained entry into the Golden Pliers. But also, we've got a very young fella who's, he hasn't been fencing long, maybe only not much more than 3 years, and he's gained entry into this competition, and that's young Tom. Tom Curley is also

0: from Wairoa Gisborne Way. And so it's pretty exciting to see those young fellas, and they would have heard about this competition late last night, their entry, and I imagine they wouldn't have got much sleep tonight, last night, and probably not tonight either. They'll be putting the fence up during their sleep.
1: yeah, exactly. They'll be dreaming about it. That is really good to see, you know, that those coming through from the Bull Shula and as well a couple of young fellas. Fencing is, you know, it's such a big part of New Zealand rural sports, isn't it? If we look at the rural games, there's big fencing competition there. And a lot of, you know, if we look at John Fagan as well, just recognised for his contribution to, you know, winning the Golden Players and the Golden Shears at the same time as well. So a pretty not well-known sport, but a great one to watch. If we could encourage people to come down to the field days and watch the fencing comps, what do they look like? What can they expect to see?
0: Oh, well, if they're there in the early part of the competition, the initial start, there's all those boras going and everything, all the changeables. It's a lot of noise and pretty exciting to get that start underway until they settle into their general rhythm and posting. Yeah, during the day it's hard to pick anyone who's actually out in front because they kind of slightly use, some of them use different systems, and so overall it's pretty exciting. And then of course on the Friday, the Silver Spades, the doubles competition, it's two men working together, and they've got to, when I say work together, they've got to think outside the square and know what each other's thinking and what each other's doing and share the load, basically.
1: With the Silver Spades doubles champs, do they often work together on a day-to-day basis, or are these teams formed on, you know, who they see at competitions doing well and think, I'd like to compete with this fella, or how does that work?
0: Yeah, generally it's not, they don't work together. It might be two contractors that are based in the same region, or often actually it's not either. So it's two that know each other and know their systems well and just have a click together. Yeah.
1: One last thing. The word I was thinking of instead of a post-rammer was the post-driver there, Owen. I guess that goes to show how long I've spent building fences. I haven't been in the paddock fencing with my father since I was about 15 years old. So there you go. Bit of a rookie.
0: Okay, that's awesome. Yep.
1: Hey, thank you so much for that, Owen. I really appreciate your time today. And all the best over the next few days. I can't wait to pop down and watch the action unfold.
0: That's great. Yep. Hopefully a lot of other people will come and have a look too.

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1: It's lovely to be recognised by your peers, but the biggest thing of all is that we get to talk to amazing people every day. 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

0: Matthew Gower has just won the Still Timber Sports Rookies World Champion. Acclaimed over the weekend in Budapest, the 23-year-old snatched his first ever world title by just 0.05 of a second. He joins us now. Matthew, thank you so much for coming on the show. Long way from Wongamomina to Hungary.
1: Yeah, it was a pretty long trip over here.
0: Congrats on the win. How are you feeling? Is it sunk in yet?
1: I don't think it fully has sunk in yet that it's a championship win, but it's pretty stoked.
0: First ever world title. How does that feel, having a world title?
1: It's a pretty big dream come true. And, I don't know. Yeah, it hasn't really sunk in yet, but feels pretty good.
0: That's good to hear. Now, you set

0: as times get put up, and it was a bit nerve-wracking at a couple points there, but it was good.
1: And the title came down to the very last of those disciplines, 0.05 of a second behind Awatea Barrett, from Australia, in the springboard event. How was that? It must have been pretty, you must have got that sweat going up there.
0: Yeah, it was pretty nerve-wracking, but I just knew I had to just try and stay calm and not overthink it and just go out there and put a good solid cut up and, got it done.
1: Well, congratulations on getting it done. He's a world record holder, isn't he?
0: Yeah, he's got the world record for the underhand and the standing block. So I was pretty nervous, going up against him in that because he's very strong with his chopping event.
1: Wood chopping runs in the family as well. Your father was a wood a timber sportsman and your grandfather was as well. So tell us about how you got into it. Runs in the blood.
0: Yeah, it just runs in the blood. Always had an axe in my hand since I was a little kid and running around chopping all the trees on the farm and cutting up little bits of wood here, there and everywhere, and then started chopping at shows and just keep going and going.
1: So you were 7 years old when you did your first competition, is that right?
0: Yeah.
1: That's a pretty big step to be chopping at seven to now be 23 and holding your first ever world title.
0: Yeah, when you're 7 years old, you don't sort of think you get those. Never thought I'd get an opportunity like that or get to do that.
1: Yeah, it's crazy. I mean, and it's bloody cool to see all you timber sports lads up on the world stage, setting all those records and setting the really high bar. It must have been pretty cool to watch Jack Jordan as well over in Budapest. He got a four-peat of the timber sports world trophy?
0: Yeah, and there's another new world record for him too. It's pretty awesome to watch.
1: Yeah. Is that going to be you in a couple of years?
0: Yeah, hopefully it'll be me next year.
1: Next year, nice. Yeah. He's the best timber sports athlete we've seen in a while, isn't it?
0: Yeah, he's very good.
1: So tell us about your gym and training regime. What does it look like to get to an event like this in terms of training, gym, anything along those lines?
0: I don't really go to the gym, but all my training regime, in the mornings I'll get up and do a bit of swimming and then go to work and that on the farm. And it's just about putting time aside in the afternoon to go and cut trees down and get blocks and tape them and get them peeled and set them up on the training pad at home and just chop and train and work on technique and get every little thing right.
1: Do you have anyone who works with you and trains you, or even when it comes down to nutrition, do you do anything different there?
0: Not with nutrition, no. I don't do too much there. Just eat good whole farm food off the farm, meat and potatoes.
1: Yeah,
0: and
1: nice.
0: And then with the training and that, Jack's good at helping, and then I do a lot of training with his brother Shane Jordan.
1: Yeah, he just took out one of the wins at the Rural Games too, didn't he?
0: Yeah, so he's coming over towards the end of the year to Germany for another world championship that's still run.
1: So a couple of good King Country. Well, no, what's Wongamomina? Is that Taranaki or King Country?
0: It's Taranaki, so there's three good Taranaki boys there. Hopefully we can get three world titles back into the Taranaki region.
1: Oh, that would be such a good yarn. Can you imagine it?
0: Yeah, it'd be bloody good.
1: Yeah. Now, you're a diesel mechanic. You love a good hunt as well, and you're a farmer, and you're a world champion timber sports athlete. How do you fit it all in?
0: Yeah, I don't know. It is pretty hard. Hunting's been on the back foot for the last week while. Yeah.
1: And you are now at the airport. You're heading off to Alaska to go gold mining. Tell us about that.
0: Yeah, we're heading up to Canada to the Yukon gold mining. Yeah, I just got, there's a fella from Wongamomina that used to be on a gold mine up there, and I sent him a message about getting a job up there, and so I messaged his old boss, and then he put me onto another person that put me onto another person that put me onto another person, and now we've got this job in Canada, and we're just flying there now.
1: How are you going to train while you're in the Yukon gold mining?
0: I haven't worked that one out yet.

0: got an action me bag, and hopefully there'll be a few trees lying around there that we can cut up.
1: Yeah, yeah, I'm sure there will be. There's seems like there's heaps of pine up there, eh?
0: Yeah, yeah.
1: All right. Well, thank you so much for your time, Matthew. I really appreciate it.
0: Primo, sweet as.
1: All right, you, all the best for your gold mining up the Yukon, and I'm sure we'll touch base in like 6 months or so.
0: Sweet as, sounds good.
2: Brew Roundup with Aaron Speedy.
1: That was Matthew Gower, man of few words, but an absolute legend none the same. The Still Timber Sports Rookies World Champ. What a legend. Thank you to all of our wonderful guests today. Richard Lindroos, Mark Tavendale, Owen Peterson, and of course Matthew Gower there as well. Thank you to producer Brad for putting the show together today, and obviously to Fern Energy as well for having us in their tent, being wonderful hosts. We've had a couple of free coffee vouchers already here at the Field Days. It's a massive, massive day.
3: I think that once the show's finished, Aaron, another coffee will do you good, and I think I might go have one as well. Also, thanks to producer Sav, who's down there helping you as well. And a big shout-out, of course, Aaron, goes to the wonderful Craig, who is helping out with the show remotely and is doing a fantastic job.
1: I know. We love Craig so much, and we love Sav as well. Here on the tools, big team job to get this one off the ground at the Field Days today. And then tonight we're heading into the Rural Industry Leaders Dinner, which is going to be another huge night, massive night of debates, auctions, heaps of stuff going down. So it's going to be a good one. It's going to be pretty hectic, but you know, that's what we love. We love these few days. I've just seen some more of the Sport Nation team walk in now, just as we're recording this. So it's all go down here.
3: And of course, Aaron, we are on air tomorrow, 12 to 1. We are not on air Friday, so we're doing a Field Day special tomorrow from the Tavendale tent. So 12 to 1 tomorrow.
1: That's right. Right, 12 to 1 tomorrow at the Field Days Fern Energy tent. The mahi never stops for the wicked. Isn't that the saying, Brad?
3: That's what they say. Certainly that's how I roll with my life speeds.
1: Yeah, yeah, I think I butchered that one. But hey, there's heaps of butchery tents at the Field Days, so maybe I'll head into one of those.
3: You do that, stay safe, and we'll see you tomorrow, Speeds.
1: All right, that is us for today. Job done, take it easy, team, and we will talk to you all tomorrow.

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1: It's tight, it's tense, it's Wembley, and then Jeff Hurst strikes.
2: Langford says no.
1: Hat-trick in a World Cup final. England's greatest moment. And still one of football's biggest debates. Did it cross the line? History says yes. And England are world champions.
0: That was a...

0: Rabbitohs against the Broncos. Kickoff 9:50 tomorrow night, thanks to our mates at ECN.
1: The FIFA World Cup is almost here. 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

0: just gone 1 o'clock. Had some cool first time callers in that first hour. It was good times and text messages as well. Quick chat with Maya as well. Still to come on the show, we'll be catching up with Jodie Brown, former Silver Fern, on how she's enjoyed the ANZ Premiership. Also going to catch up with Ben Castle, who's been sidelined for a lot of the Hurricanes games, and his take on the playoffs as well. But next up, joining us now, is someone that's the best at something in the universe. Like, you don't often get to talk to people that are the best at something in the universe. And it's Jack Jordan. We've had him on the show. He's fresh back from Budapest, Hungary, where we normally go for a booze trip. He's gone to chop wood, and he's proven once again he's the best in the world. Jack, welcome home.
1: Hey, how are we going?
0: Mate, oh, I'm good. You've had a long plane flight just to consider what you've just achieved. It must sit comfortably. Like, huge congratulations. 4 in a row.
1: Yeah, thank you very much. Yeah, it's pretty special to be able to go over there and win that event again. To win it once was something pretty cool that I'd done, but yeah, to win it back-to-back 4 times, over the moon a bit.
0: I watched some of the highlights of it. Can you tell us about the arena? Like, it was Budapest, Hungary. It looked like it was outside.
1: Yeah, it was outside. They sort of had the stage on the water there, and there's a big castle in behind there. Bit of a different setup, but it was a pretty cool one, yeah.
0: And I watched your semi. I think it was the semi. There was no commentary there. And I watched, and you start with the chainsaw, the buzzsaw. You were slightly behind. You jumped onto the underhand, and you absolutely smashed him. Then he caught you on the single saw. Then you put him away. Are you better with the axe than you are with the equipment, or is that just me on the basis of one race?
1: With that event that I'd just done, my weakest event is probably the single. But if I was doing those events on their own, like, I am quite strong in the single, but when I'm doing it under fatigue, I seem to suck the guts out of you, and I was probably having a bit more trouble in that one event rather than the rest of them, I found, yeah.
0: Mm. Is your strongest the underhand chop?
1: Generally is, yeah. Yep. But like I say, when you're doing them individually, that single saw is usually one of the better ones too. But like I say, when you start to get pretty tired, you don't have as much weight going into the saw. So, it's something I need to work on probably, yeah.
0: And each race, each of your 4 stages, takes about a minute, but you are just redlining for a full minute. Doesn't matter what you do. That's vomit material. And how many times did you have to do it?
1: Vomit, you mean, or race?
0: No, how many races did you have that form part of this World Champs?
1: So we did a time trial the day before, so that sort of ranks you, that feed you to see what path you take through to the final. I was lucky enough to win that the day before, and then on the actual night there was 4 races. 4 races including the final. So I think between the semi-final and the final, I think it was only about 7. I reckon there's only about 7 minutes between races, so there's not a whole lot of time to recover, but that's what makes it so tough, yeah.
0: Do you find you have the luxury to be able to pace yourself in the earlier rounds? Like, if you can win by 2 seconds, that's just as good as winning by 15 seconds? Or do you actually have to empty the tanks every time?
1: Well, the way I sort of looked at it, if I can get off that stage as quick as possible, that's time to recover. So I didn't want to, if I could get it done in the low 50 seconds, I'd try and get it finished rather than take my time and sort of pace myself a bit more, yeah.
0: And what do you do between? Like, when you're the best in the world at something, you must have had to get your recovery systems in place, or do you just not have enough time? Do you just have to sit down and suck in the big ones?
1: Between the semi-final and the final, there wasn't a whole lot of time, so yeah, sort of trying to recover afterwards, but as soon as you get to that stage, you've got to go out the back and set up your logs for the next event to come out. So there's not really a whole lot of time to, by the time you clean your saw down and clean your axes up, ready for another race, there's sort of not much

0: I'm doing else. So you're sort of you're pretty focused on going out to that next event. I think between the semi final and the final, I think I don't think they caught it on camera, but there was cameras on me and they put them down as I walked around the corner dry wrenching. Yeah.
1: Oh really? Was that bad?
0: Yeah, no, it was bad. I seem to have at least one or two of those each year. I don't know if that means I'm not fit enough or if I'm just pushing myself that hard, yeah.
1: It means you're trying bloody hard. I'm always fascinated with you guys that travel around the world doing this. Is wood just wood, or is it different in different hemispheres and different densities and different grains, so you have to adapt to it?
0: Usually poplar, like the wood we're cutting over there is poplar. Usually that's all pretty similar. The stuff we generally get in Europe is a bit softer than what we get here in New Zealand. But with this event, it's probably some of the most even wood that you would get because it's only elimination. So you've only got one other log that's a saw. There's only a saw cut between them, so they're pretty well matched up. So that is one luxury of this event. It's all pretty even wood, yeah.
1: And it's all exactly the same wood for all four disciplines?
0: So the two sawing, well, the sawing events, that's white pine. That's the type of pine that they have over there. So white pine for the sawing events and poplar for the wood chopping events. But average, it's pretty soft stuff, yeah.
1: Now, so there's four different events. So I don't know, like in athletics, the women go in the pentathlon, which is seven events. The men do the decathlon. Do we call yours a quadathlon with four events?
0: I don't know what they'd call it. I've always just called it the World Trophy. you call it what you like, I suppose, yeah.
1: How do you split up your training for that? Like, what does your training look like? Because you have to do it by yourself on your farm in Tika Whiti. How do you structure your preparation for these huge events?
0: Yeah, I think I've said a few times, I think every year's been a little bit different, I suppose, depending on how fit I've been in the build-up for it. But basically, you're training a month out just doing the exact event that you'd be doing over there. So, like, at least three or four nights a week, I'd be doing three run-throughs each night, so three or four races.

0: no competition or, you know, nothing G'ing you up to get you through it, that'd be some of the hardest racing you do, I reckon, when you're doing it at home with no adrenaline going. So I guess that's been the best preparation I've had. But this year I've probably I've been doing a fair bit on the farm as well, in the way of cutting scrub and barberry, so I think that's hardened up a bit too, yeah.
1: Your scrub doesn't stand a chance. One swing of the axe, you could get it done quite quick.
0: Well, no, I'm lugging a chainsaw around the hill, so I'm probably doing it the easy way, I suppose, yeah.
1: And also, like, the technical side of things, like, I was trying to think of an athlete in New Zealand that maybe closely resembles doing what you do, and I sort of came up with Tom Walsh in the shot put, similar type stature, body shape, all that sort of stuff. How much technical advice or coaching, or is that all self? Do you video yourself? Because I'm sure there's the optimum way you can have your feet in your single saw, your chest and all that sort of. How technical can it get?
0: Yeah, no, that's pretty technical. I suppose with wood chopping and that, we have a season, like the season goes over the summer over here, traditionally, I guess. We've got a lot of chopping on over that period, and all the training we do individually sort of throughout that time, you're sort of working on all those things as well. But when it comes to the World Trophy, it's just that month out that you're sort of knuckling down and going hard doing the events all together. So what I'm trying to say is over that summer period, that's when you're working on your technique and getting everything down packed, I suppose, yeah. But there's a lot of that that goes on, like filming, and I've got a lot of mates around the world that has sort of given me quite a few tips and pointers on what I need to be doing and ways to improve myself, yeah.
1: Because it must be that perfect balance of, like, physical strength, brute strength, bloody-mindedness to push through when you're knackered, but the technique forms part of it as well, getting that balance between those three.
0: Yeah, for sure. Yeah, having the strength there in a hard event like that, so that when you're buggered, you're still sort of, yeah, you're still getting somewhere. That's pretty important too, yeah.
1: So what happens next for you, Jack? Like, this must just be so satisfying for you to train like this. It's not a cheap sport for you to you know, for funding and that sort of stuff to get yourself around the world. How far ahead do you look competition-wise?
0: I suppose you sort of look at the start of each season and look at what's coming up and gear yourself up for that, I guess. But, you know, after an event like this, you sort of, I'd always look at ways to improve myself and, look ahead to next year. Look, all I want to do is win and continue doing so for as long as I can. So, that, I guess.
1: What other sports did you play before? I guess the axe and the chainsaw have been part of you for quite some time. Do other sports interest you?
0: Yeah, I used to play rugby quite a bit, but I haven't played for a few years now. Kept getting a few injuries, and with going overseas as much as I am now, going to Europe, that sort of breaks it up quite a bit too, so I haven't been able to play anymore, which is a bit of a shame. But, I used to love the rugby, and, good club sport, yeah.
1: And a quick note too, Matthew Gower, 23 years old, out of the Taranaki, he took out the under-25 Worlds, his first world title. Must have been cool to share that, your two victories together.
0: Yeah, for sure. For us both to get a win over there was excellent. Yeah, for him to win the Rookies World Championship at the same time was bloody special. And he had his parents over there too, which made it so much more special too, yeah.
1: And just going back to the discipline of the sport, I don't know, they probably still do the one, I've been racking my brain trying to remember what this event was called, where they basically climb a tree and chop half of it and then drop the planks to the bottom and go up the other side and chop the other half. What's that called?
0: That's what you usually call springboard or tree felling, yeah.
1: Do you do that?
0: Yeah, only when I have to though. Not real fond of it, but when I have to do that to accumulate points, I get me, work my way up and down them, yeah.
1: So how many disciplines are there in your sport? There's the single and the double saw, there's the underhand and the standing chop, and then we've got the springboard. How many others are there?
0: And plus there's probably a couple of chainsaw events too.

0: So there's, well, between 6 and 8, I guess, yeah. But they are the main ones, what you've just listed off there. Yeah. The springboard one, we do that for the Sixers, one Timber Sports one, so that's one we have to do it for, and yeah, that's probably the only time we would do it, I suppose, yeah.
1: And what countries are the biggest in this sport? Where's it got the biggest followings?
0: Biggest followings? It's pretty big over in Europe now. Like, over in Europe, it's getting bigger and bigger, some of those countries over there, but traditionally, it's sort of between USA, New Zealand, and Australia. You'd say they're the three top countries, but they're all sort of getting closer and closer as time goes on.
1: Is New Zealand any chance to host one of these things, that you're the consistent world champion at? Surely you must get a vote at the hosting table?
0: No, I reckon. I reckon if there was ever going to be one of the world trophies over this side of the world, it'd be in Australia before it come to New Zealand, but it always seems to stay over in Europe. I can't see it changing, to be fair, which is a bit of a shame, but as long as they still hold the event, that's all I'm worried about, I guess.
1: Yeah, and do you know where the next one is?
0: Yeah, so we go to Germany later in the year, and then I'm pretty sure I heard it's back in Spain next year for the World Trophy again. Yes, that's in Spain, I think.
1: Well, my mate, you put in just under 5 minutes of thrashing your body within dry reaching distance, which we all appreciate. You're representing us bloody well. Huge congratulations. Fourth straight title at the biggest event in your sport in the world. So it's cool to get you on and celebrate with you, mate. Just the biggest congratulations ever. And thanks for jumping on so quickly after getting off the plane.
0: Hey, thanks very much. Really appreciate it.
1: There he is, folks. Kiwi axeman Jack Jordan, after winning the world title in world record time, no doubt.

0: the full details of this, and then the investigation will conclude what actually happened. But once again, it does illustrate, you know, it's different. Most of us can go out in public and have a beer and not get ourselves involved in trouble, and some people become magnets for that because of who they are.
1: Chemist Warehouse. 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
5: Now talk some ANZ Premiership. We have one round robin game left to go, then the elimination final, then the grand final, so not long to go. So it's great pleasure to welcome into the show 61 caps for the Silver Ferns, also played for, I take a big breath, Capital Shakers, Canterbury Flames, Auckland Diamonds, Otago Rebels, Canterbury Tactics, Waikato Bear, Plenty Magic, Southern Steel, Central Pulse. Jeez, you played a lot of that, Paul JD Brown.
18: Yeah, I'm old, that's why.
5: And in amongst all that, you had knee injuries, you had kids. My gosh, what a life you've lived.
18: Yeah, look, I've just about done it all.

0: netball, but yeah, I'm enjoying sitting back watching it at the moment.
1: What are you making of it? We were all a little bit, I don't know what the word was, maybe apprehensive or just wondering how the premiership would go in another stunted season, seven of the best players going over in Australia. I've been pleasantly surprised, Jody.
0: Same, I have too. Like, I think, like you, I was a little bit sceptical about what the product was going to be like and you know, what we were going to get out of it. But the games that have been played, you know, apart from a couple of blowouts here and there, have been quite intense. We've seen all the players been put under pressure. The coach has been put under pressure. We've been games where you think one team's going to win and then another team comes out and wins. And so I think overall, like you say, pleasantly surprised with the product that we've been putting out there and I guess the level of netball that's been displayed.
1: And the other cool thing is there's storylines around every team. So like the Mystics, the Tactics and the Steel, they're going to be the top three. But what about the Magic going back-to-back wins? Like, no one was talking about them and then they go win-win.
0: Yeah, look, I think, like you say, every team has got its story. Every team's had its ups and downs throughout the season with injuries, with people in and coming out, and then, you know, winning and losing. And I just think it's been a massive step up for Netball New Zealand and the product, the ANZ Premiership, and just making sure that, you know, people, they're catching people and they're bringing people in to watch. And I think that's the overall aim of it.
1: Yeah, I looked at online yesterday at the tickets available for the Mystics against the Magic this Saturday, right? And this is the top of the table against the bottom of the table. There was only about 15 seats left. That was yesterday. So that's going to be another sellout.
0: Yeah, and look, I just think, you know, that's built on the back of what Magic have been able to do in the last, you know, few weeks. And then you've got everyone wants to see the Mystics and they want to support them and try and get that home final. And I can guarantee you there'll be zero seats left in ILT Stadium in Invercargill for the Sunday match as well. So, you know, I think I heard after the game against the Stars too that they've got another sellout as well. So we're selling out stadiums, which is a massive credit to all these teams, all these players, all the team management that have put you know, their time and effort into it.
1: Some of the young players, and I mention these all the time, we do a netball show every Tuesday, but the youngsters, I was like, how are they going to go now? Because a lot of them have lost their mentors and the stars of the team. And I'm talking about people like Charlotte Manley, like Serena Donnacumma. All of these youngsters have all stepped up, all of them.
0: What I love is that they're just taking the opportunity and they seem to be just embracing it. You know, never once have you kind of seen them get on and be really timid and not really look like what they're doing as part of their team structure and stuff like that. And I think what we've witnessed is they just get on the court, they're just embracing the challenge and they're making the most of the opportunity. And I think, yeah, you know, things haven't always gone right for them when they've been on court, but I've been really impressed with the, you know, dump it, move on, next play kind of mentality. But I also think it's really crucial that, and I've really loved seeing those injured and experienced players still on the bench. You know, back in my day, if you were injured, you just didn't travel when you were, you know, at home watching it on the couch. And so I have been, it's been really heartening to see those players on the bench supporting them. I think I saw Camille Rapoy, you know, I don't think she even sat down throughout the whole game. You've seen Mila Riolu-Buchanan, like just the amount. And you underestimate how much that experience, even though they're not on court, actually means to those young players as well.
1: The other thing, and like while we concentrate a lot on the players on the court, it's the development of the coaches. And I'm going to go the two South Island teams with Wendy Frew in year two. And she's brought in Jess, who we had on the show yesterday, as assistant coach over from Australia. What Donna and Te Huringa are doing with the Tactics as well. I was always looking around, who's taking over from Dame Knowles? These two head coaches down there and their assistants, I'm loving what they're doing.
0: Yeah, and I think like, the same story around the whole country, right? I think every coach has had its challenges thrown at them throughout.

0: we've got a job to do. We've got to, you know, we've got to get on with it. And I think, like you say, I think, you know, Donna Wilkins, the mentality and the, you know, the toughness that she brings to that tactic side, I just think, you know, like, and especially with Wendy, with a steal, players want to play for a coach like that, that's so invested, that wants to develop them, you know, that just raises the expectation. And I think players are really stepping up to it.
1: Silver Ferns get named a week yesterday, I think it is. I think it's next. Oh, no, it's a week today the Ferns squad get named, which is interesting timing before the playoffs. I guess that might alleviate some pressure off the players. I don't know, but there'll be some very happy players and maybe some disappointed ones. The real talking point, and we spoke to Dame Knowles a few weeks ago, and she sort of highlighted the two areas that's causing her the most challenge is goal attack and the defence end, because there's so many players at the defence end that play goal defence, goal keep. But we've got a lot of shooters, not many goal attackers. What are you seeing?
0: Yeah, well, it's funny. A couple of days ago, I kind of sat down to write, thinking, oh, I'll try and pick my squad. I had all these names everywhere, and I was thinking, oh, God, thank God I'm not a selector. But, yeah, I think I tend to agree. You know, like, I have a page full of defenders here that any one of them could probably be slotted in there, and it's like, who's going to be, you know, work better with who else, and what's the status of a Catherine Hall and stuff like that. So I think there's a tough job in that defensive end, and also, you know, the midcourt, there's some quality midcourt as well around there. But yeah, you're right, the shooting end is a bit of a concern around that goal attack area. All the likes of Amelia Ann Ekenasio put her name up, you know, Salmon, Martina Salmon, I think she's come and gone. Same a little bit with Georgia Heffernan. She's had some really quiet games, but then some really outstanding games. And so I think what Knowles and the selectors will be taking into consideration is not only how they perform in the ANZ Premiership, but how they have been in the Silver Ferns environment. And, you know, when you put those other players around them, what that looks like. Mm. And I think that's the thing. I mean, the other one is to throw in the air is Xavier Tui. I mean, I've been really impressed with what she's had to do as well. And I know you're probably better at goal shoot, but I mean, she's got to be one of the best 2-point shooters out there in that competition. So it's a real headache for how it's going to be. And you've got some really strong goal shoots that, you know, it's kind of like who's going to be knocking each other out there as well.
1: Because Grace Wecky will be the goal shoot. And you've mentioned there's Heffernan, Salmon, Walmsley, Maya Wilson, Xavier Tui. But they're all goal shoots that need to be made into goal attacks. And I feel like the netball world aren't talking about one other player, and that's Tapia Selby-Rickett. And I don't know if she wants to put her hand up, but I almost feel like, man, we need her more than ever.
0: Well, she's doing fantastic in Australia. I've been following her progress with the Firebirds, and, you know, she kind of came a rocky little bit of a start, I think, just adjusting to the environment and adjusting to the game over there. But, man, she has done that perfectly. And the last few games that I've watched, she's really nailing it and carrying that Firebirds in. So, yeah, it's definitely worth a phone call just to say, hey, where are you at and what's happening? I mean, you've got Maddie Gordon and Kelly Jury there. Surely they're barking up that tree and just saying, hey, what's going on? But she has, I've been really impressed with her and stepping up in that area and leading that end.
1: If you look across the last 12 months of netball, Jody, it's been a bloody hard job to have being a professional netballer in New Zealand with all of that noise, a lot of false narratives, and then all the added pressure and the spotlights on them as we build to two huge events, Comm Games and World Champs. I feel like I give a tick to all the players on their report card for how they've handled themselves.
0: Oh, totally. I think the players have always been about, let's get on with the job. I think, you know, as players, I applaud them for expressing their concerns and you know, then leaving it to the powers to be to kind of decide how that's going to happen. But since, you know, everything has kind of settled, it's just the players have just got on and done their jobs. And I think, you know, regardless of where they sit and their opinions now, I think as players, they just have to move on. And, you know, you go into a Silver Ferns environment and it's a collective environment to wear the black dress and to represent it proudly and then to win a Commonwealth Games and a World Champs medal. And so, yeah, as players, I think they've done a really good job of just like letting their play do the talking, so to speak. And I think, you know, you leave the selections up to Knowles and the selectors and all that stuff.

0: stuff that you can't control as a player and just control your performance, and that's all you can control.
1: You won a lot of titles domestically. You won the Netball World Champs at Kingston in 2003. You got silver medals at other World Champs. The players' names change, but people don't change. What, through your years of experience, is the most important cog for a successful team? Like, what happens off the court that makes the team play well on the court through your 16-odd years of international netball?
0: I think that purpose, that driven purpose. So when you come together, and this team won't have long together and they won't have a lot of time together, is the ability to bring all those people together really quickly and have that common purpose and that common goal. And you've got to buy into it. I think of all the teams that I was successful on, we had a really strong leadership group that the way that they sold what the purpose was and what we were going out to achieve, it made you want to, you know, live and die by that and do everything that you could for that, you know, whether it was on court, off court, when we were representing people in social settings, you know, like everything that we did was driven by that purpose. And so I think the key thing for this team is how quickly they can come together, establish that purpose and that goal, and how quickly they can get everyone to buy into it and be on the same page. And it sounds like a big job, but it can be quite an easy job. And I know Knowles will be doing things behind the scenes, but I think it's really critical that leadership group really drives that. And like I say, in all the teams that I've been, you know, I had the Belinda Collins, I had the Anna Robries, I had the Dean Wilsons. They led that charge, and then we all bought into it. And I think that's really key when you're going into a World Cup and a Commonwealth Games.
1: I think you were named in 02, you debuted in 03. So every Silver Fern at some stage has been a debutante, has been a rookie. And you were good enough and had the longevity to survive more than a decade in the Ferns. So your role from rookie to leadership sort of morphs across your career, doesn't it? And there's just a continual conveyor belt of, well, there might be 19-year-olds and 35-year-olds all in that same group. Did you notice your role changing in mentorship and leadership across it, or does it just evolve naturally?
0: I think that you take little bits from that leadership. Like you say, I came in 02 and I had, you know, the Leslie Rumbles, Anna Robries, Belinda Collins that had the heartbreak of 99, and they came into the 2003 campaign basically leaving no stone unturned, and they had everything, we had planned for everything. And as a youngster, I came in and I learnt off that, but also at the same time, they gave me their place in a team, so I knew where my seat on the bus is, so to speak, and I had a role, and I felt value for that role, and I was in charge of that role. And so they gave me that leadership role without even thinking about it. And as a youngster, I just thought I was learning, but actually I had that leadership role. And I think that's a really key thing for the Silver Ferns. Throughout my Silver Fern career, you know, there's been times where it's gone up and down in terms of like, oh, it's all about me, but actually it's not. It's actually about the Silver Fern and the way that we lay the foundations for the next Silver Ferns coming. You know, my daughter's coming up and down, so I want to make sure that if she's got the opportunity to be a Silver Fern, that foundation is there just like it was when I was. And I think that's a real key aspect when you become a Silver Ferns, you've got to take that on and take that responsibility on, is that leaving that dress in a better place than what you got it.
1: Because I had written down here, and it's always a question I like to ask, what this phrase means to you: once a Silver Fern, always a Silver Fern. What does that mean to you?
0: It definitely, I think you take it, you know, I've been retired for well over 15 years now, but I'm still a Silver Fern. People still, you know, you're in the supermarket shopping and they're like, oh, you're the lady that used to play netball. And I'm like, yes, a very long time ago. But that's the responsibility that comes with being, you know, awarded the black dress and being in the environment and taking on those responsibilities. And I just think as a Silver Fern, I'm so immensely proud to be part of that exclusive, you know, club. I think we're up to about 80 something, are we? And so that's a very exclusive group, and I think it's a special group to be part of, and it's a little bit of being proud of yourself that you made it, but also now allowing someone else to have that same privilege as what you've had.
1: Talking to Jodie Brown, former Silver Fern. Just to wrap up, Jodie, your kids, their parents are both elite hoopers.

0: netball and basketball. How good are your kids and how much pressure on them?
1: Yeah, look, I it's interesting, haven't you? My oldest, Kiana, she's just made the New Zealand Secondary Schools netball team, so they're off to Australia in July, and then also she's part of the Junior Tall Ferns basketball team.
0: Oh,
1: so,
0: fantastic.
1: Look, I just let my kids do what they want to do. There's no pressure from me. Yes, Mum's a netball coach and Dad's the basketball coach, and we fight over the kids all the time, but they do what they want. They've got to be happy in what they want, and they've got to love what they do, and we're just embracing it at the moment and just supporting them in whatever they want to do. And I think that's the only way you can do it, really, is just be there, roll out the money for all the trips and be there to, you know, to support everything else. So yeah.
0: So she's in New Zealand secondary schools and she's in the Junior Tall Ferns. What's she better at, Jodie? Just between you and me. Which one's she better at?
1: Well, I'm a netball coach, so I think she's always better at netball, but she actually really loves basketball. So I'm really, I guess, stoked that both sports are working together so that we can give her those opportunities in both sports. I mean, you have a look at what the women's NBA is doing over in America, the college system in America. I mean, if she chooses basketball, is a great, but then obviously you look at what we're doing here with netball and the opportunities that she has here as well. So you know, like, I just want to make sure that we support her and that those opportunities are available to her.
0: Well, Jodie Brown, once a Fern, always a Fern. Really appreciate you telling a bit of your yarn today. It was fascinating, yeah, stuff as we build towards the end of the premiership, and the Ferns are getting named this time next week, so exciting times for the game.
1: Yeah, thanks for having me.
2: Afternoons with Safi.
0: Jodie Brown there, great to catch up with her. And I haven't been reading many text messages because we've just discovered our text machine was down, but now it's up. And I got about 35 text messages in about 30 seconds. So all the ones that you did send have now arrived. And I know this because Mikey texts through, Safi, one of the best things in Invercargill is Deep South Mark. He's a champion bloke, Mikey. So that was received at 1:30, and I guarantee Mikey sent that when Deep South Mark called over an hour ago. So, boy, we've got a lot of text catch-ups to do. Just before the break, though, Rory, having just spoken to Jack Jordan, said he was a lumberjack once. He cut down 10,554 trees, and he knows this because he kept a log. FIFA World Cup preview after the break. We're doing Group J and a TRB Obsay. Oh, it's a double banger.
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15: Group J promises an intoxicating blend of heavy metal tactical systems, legendary swan songs, and an historic debut packed with wild card unpredictability. Defending champions Argentina headline the group as they embark on an emotional title defence. While the legendary Lionel Messi enters the twilight of his breathtaking career, they remain a world-class juggernaut. Combining fierce grit with the relentless attacking energy of Julian Alvarez and the midfield elegance of Enzo Fernandez, the South American giants are heavily backed by a fanatical travelling support to dictate the tempo of the group. They'll be heavily tested by a European renaissance in Austria, returning to the World Cup stage for the first time since 1998. Under the visionary guidance of Ralf Rangnick, the Austrians deploy an aggressive, suffocating high press anchored by the elite versatility of captain David Alaba and the intensity of Marcel Sabitzer. The group's disruption could easily come from Africa's largest nation, Algeria. The Desert Foxes boast a rich history of tournament giant killing and possess a highly dangerous transition threat. Led by the veteran creativity of Riyad Mahrez, Algeria is perfectly constructed to punish teams on the counter-attack. Rounding out the group is Jordan, making a highly anticipated World Cup debut. After capturing global attention with a fairy tale run to the 2023 AFC Asian Cup final, the ultimate wildcards arrive with zero pressure. Leaning on the blistering pace of Ligue 1 standout Moussa El-Tamari and clinical forward Yazan El-Naimad to orchestrate a massive global shock. Expect a fascinating tactical clash between Argentina's technical possession and Austria's relentless press for the top spot, while Algeria and a fearless Jordan look to throw the established hierarchy into total chaos. Early odds, Argentina to win the group and Austria to finish second, pays 263.
14: The Football World Cup. 39 games live and free on Sport Nation from June 12th.
0: And I've drawn Algeria in the work sweepstakes, which I'm absolutely delighted about. They wear green and white.
1: Is that the extent of your knowledge about Algeria's footballing nation?
0: And I also see that in Ricardo's preview there, which we're very appreciative of, he suggests Algeria might not progress, but I see in stage of elimination, the favourite is round off 32, which says they're favoured to get out of the group. And once I've set up my WhatsApp group with the players, and sent them all the best and show them wearing my green and white top. I could be the missing link for Algeria.
9: Actually, yeah, it's poetic that you've got Algeria.
0: Mm. They all speak French. You just Googled it to check I wasn't lying.
9: No, I knew that off the dome.

0: Oh, mate. But they all speak French. Do you speak French? Como t'appelles tu?
1: Si.
0: Oh, yeah.
1: They're Spanish.
0: Yeah, I don't.
1: I'm actually hovering over pay with PayPal and buying an Algerian jersey. I'm hovering, and there's the white home one with the green stripes on the sleeves, but the away jersey is sort of a Manawa 2 jersey, but the stripes going the other way, like up and down rather than across.
2: Who did you draw, Jacob?
0: Curacao.
1: Oh, you lucky bugger. Yeah,
0: the Spirits. Yeah, no, the Spirit. I think Algeria, not bad shout for... like at least progressing. We got players like Mahrez, Reinout Nouri, he plays in the Premier League or has previously, and a lot of French defectees like Hassan Moir. He was a French player growing up, like, you know, playing for France national group youth teams and whatnot, and highly touted prospect. So players like that are on your side, Steph.
2: They just got to win one game.
0: Just one game. I heard that negative two goal difference on 0 points might get you through to the round of 32. So
1: negative two on 0 points. Oh, I see. Yes.
0: So just two goals conceded.
1: You know, the thing I find interesting, just go, we'll make this TAB odds update in conjunction with Football World Cup. I like looking through stage of elimination and finding what the favourite is for each team. And just I've gone to Argentina. And because I drew Algeria, I asked them to put them at the top, which they have, which is nice. Potentially alphabetical order as well. Argentina, favourite time to be eliminated from the tournament is round of 32. Now, on the you'd think Argentina would at least make it to the 16.
2: I think that's also because they've got a tough draw. Like, when I did my predictor, I saw that they played, I think it was Portugal, they set up a date with Portugal, which would be Lionel Messi versus Cristiano Ronaldo. But I think that was the round of 16 I thought that was in. So that could be something to do with the tough draw, and they're not the favourites to win the World Cup. So
1: no, but they're 250 to get eliminated in the round of 32. Last 16, so that's $2.50. Last 16, $5. Quarterfinal, $5.50. Semi-final.
2: I'd say the quarterfinal, semi-final would be where they'll...
1: I'm all about quarterfinal for the Argentinians. Mm. And let's have a little look at Australia. Group stage gone, according to the odds.
2: They've got a tough group.
1: Austria, round of 32, gone. Out of the group easily. It's interesting looking at the odds and the story it tells before a game's been played.
2: And it also talks to the quality of the World Cup as a whole, because there's so many teams that there's... teams in the World Cup that in specific groups that only need to win one game clearly, and the team that they will win the game against is so far down the pecking order in the World Cup that actually it's not that difficult to be able to get out of the group if you're a decent side.
1: The very cool thing about the Football World Cup is what it does for the world's geography knowledge. So if I showed you a world map, Henners, could you point out Algeria?
2: Probably not.
1: Hmm. And I've just had it. That's a list of one.
0: It's a good one for flags, too.
1: It's a good one for flags.
2: Yeah, I'm not bad at flags.
1: Like, we know we're Argentina, Australia, Austria, we're pretty close. Bosnia Herzegovina, you know, very good tennis player as well. Bosnia Herzegovina. Doubles partnership. Brazil, Canada, Cape Verde. Curacao, I couldn't point at that. Chechia, I couldn't point to that. Democratic Republic of Congo, I'd get close. There's a lot of countries that don't know where they are.
2: Steffi, do you know who I got in the sweepstake?
1: Now, just tell me.
2: Have a guess.
0: Don't need
2: have
0: to flex on us.
2: Absolutely.
1: Are they a chance?
2: They are a chance.
1: Spain.
2: No, they're not. France. I would have taken Spain and France over this team that I've got. Mate.
1: Are you pissed off about it, Jacob?
0: Yeah,
2: Jacob.
0: It's England. Yeah, it's England, yeah.
2: Three Lions.
0: It's coming home.
2: I don't think it is coming home, but I like the pick. I'm happy with the
1: England
2: pick.
1: Wins it every 60 years.
0: Yeah, it's written in
2: I'm
0: the tapestry.
2: I am a chance.
1: You're a 1.6% chance based on that mathematics. Oh, no, they've won it once in 60 years.
0: Yeah, 66.
1: Download the TAB app, get all those top markets. Jeez, there's a lot of top markets. Like, just stage of elimination's just one of them. They've gone full noise, as have Sport Nation. We get a breakaway, I think. 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
9: Just had an idea. Just a little competition, potentially between me, Jacob and Hennis for the Football World Cup. 48 teams, so every round has 24 games. And each of us, blind from each other, have to pick five upsets per round, and an upset can be a draw. So you're not allowed to pick the favourite in five of each games of each round. Do you get me?
10: Yeah.
9: So
10: I get you.
9: You're five most likely, and we'll do it by blind ballot.
10: Okay.
9: And the listeners are just screaming that Henry has to be the administrator of that competition. I think it'll be quite good, like a reverse winning. Reverse winning.
10: Shows your ball knowledge.
9: Yeah. Which I have very little of. I think I'd be better at picking losing.

0: is them winners in football, personally. That's just me. We'll get a breakaway.
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Surely going to talk to Ben Castle about the ring. Couple of texts because we got about an hour and a half's worth in 1 minute. So here we go. Ken says Beauden Barrett will be the starting 10 in the All Blacks. No, he won't, Ken. Looks like he's playing this weekend also. I hope he does. Back in Wellington. G'day, Staff. Isn't the

0: Escola Tech in your production booth, Gary and Upper Hutt. Look, now Maya's not here, and it's certainly not Henry or Jacob. They are not the best goalie. Now that Maya's not here,
1: they're rough on us.
0: In my view, yes. Tapia Selby, Rickett, and Maya Wilson are the best goal attacks available, if they're available. And I've intentionally not asked Maya if she's available for the Silver Ferns. I've potentially not. Oh, she just walked past.
1: She's got it on in the office. She's
0: got
1: coming
0: it on.
1: In.
0: She's got it on in the office, and she just heard me say that. Okay. If only could she sort out and not be such a dirty player, it would be amazing. Is the young Maya Wilson.
1: I didn't hear that, thank
0: she's
1: God.
2: Sorry, I didn't hear that. I've literally pinched the headphones off the top of Henna's head.
0: Yeah, I know.
2: What did I miss?
0: Nothing.
1: Steph was just bigging you up.
2: Cheeky
0: Gary
2: bugger.
0: From Upper Hutt said, "G'day, Steph, isn't the best goal attack in the country sitting in your production booth?" And I said, "Well, it's not Henry or Jacob."
1: And then I said, "That's a bit rough on us."
0: Yeah. She doesn't take confidence. Let's just, she's one
2: I feel
0: of the,
2: really uncomfortable she's right one, now.
0: She's one of the top six in the country because she's playing ANZ Premiership in these six teams. We'll just stick with that. We'll stick with that. Steffi, next week, can the shows please pick an All Blacks 23 similar to what the station did last week picking the Kiwi squad? I think that'd be incredibly timely because we've seen the full array of form enough. Maybe the week after... it'd be good. Jeez, that I'd find that so difficult, but so interesting. Great idea, Josh. I'm putting it into the good ideas folder. Brendan, in reply to Dave from the beautiful Maraetai, has said Beauden Barrett would be on the bench in the midweek games in South Africa. Brendan says, please, please, please, let's just let Isaac Hutchison have another NPC and super and slowly build him up. The rush to get players in does my head in. He's the shiny new toy. Look, I'd potentially agree with you, Brendan, but in his instance, I feel like he's got the goods. Torian Barnes is the same thing. I'm talking about the early tests. Give him a crack. If they're not up to All Black tests, away you go. Not come to South Africa.
1: One key note too, Brendan, we're doing a radio show, mate. We have to talk about rugby players being good, and that guy, Isaac Hutchison, Torian Barnes, etc., etc. Mm. We're going to big them up. They're playing well. We've got to talk about the game.
0: Josh from the West Coast is great to have another West Coast caller. Yes. Can we give him a $100 night and day voucher, caller of the week? Have not done that one in a while. I don't think we've got night and day vouchers available at the moment. I just did a quick Google Maps. There's no night and days in the West Coast. So there's an opportunity.
1: There's a four square though.
0: There's a four square in Franz Josef. Maybe a little caravan to the side of the four square. Your night and day caravan. $3 donuts on Tuesdays and those amazing thick shakes. I went to Night and Day in the weekend. There's one in Roscommon Road. Tremendous people in there. Here's the thing. Most people in retail get treated like poop. You make a fuss of them, the smile, I got an Uber Eats bag, even though I wasn't picking up Uber Eats of my little bits and pieces of emergency supplies at 11 o'clock of a Saturday evening.
1: Jeez, what? Okay, that begs the question. What's in your emergency supplies pack from Night and Day?
0: Well, it's not an adult
1: context
0: shop.
1: Context of time included. 11.
0: Off the top of my head, baking soda.
1: Okay.
0: Ice cream.
1: Okay. That's pretty, yeah, that's all good, yeah.
0: I can't remember the rest.
1: All right.
0: I can't remember why I had to go.
1: A cake or something? Ice cream cake.
0: No, it's a recipe for something else.
1: Okay.
0: Interesting. Anyway.
1: Lathering yourself up, running down the streets.
0: Get ready to play this. Get ready to play this show. Fingers on the button. Fingers on the
1: ready
0: button.
1: Ready to go, mate. They always are.
0: Rugby chat time.
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0: Right, time to announce our latest debutante guest, Ben Castle, who attends a lot of rugby games for Sky on the sideline, a lot of the Hurricanes game, and a man that played 170 games of top flight rugby, scoring 8 tries. Just a prolific try scorer. Ben Castle, welcome in.
4: Oh, Steph, nice to finally be here.
0: Yeah.
4: Be with you as well. 8 tries. That sounds about 7 more than I thought I got, actually, to be fair. Anyway.
0: I was going to say, when you ask people, can you remember all your tries, most people go, no, I can't. But 8, you might remember some of them.
4: Well, yeah, I mean, I think 8, yeah, as I say, it's probably 7 more than I actually got, because I can remember. Oh, I can remember one or two. I can remember one or two, because, yeah, there wasn't many. But, look, I had a hand in probably 1,000 tries is probably the way to do it. Every scrum.

0: From the eventuated in a tribe, because I was involved. Yes. That's how I justify it.
1: And you weren't allowed your hands on the ball because the hooker took it.
0: Yeah, that's right.
1: Yeah. Bay of Plenty, the Chiefs, Toulon, Western Force, the Newport Gwent Dragons. And the Chiefs, I guess that's the team you're most aligned with, having played at Bay of Plenty, and the Chiefs. Are they good enough to go all the way this year, Ben?
0: I think they are. They've seen plenty of quality from them, and you're right, it is the team that, you know, the broke bones for and a bit of blood for, so that's the one that the one I've got the affinity for. Although born and raised in Wellington, the Chiefs are the team for me, and I think they are. Look, the Hurricanes are the one that everyone is talking about, and they've played the best rugby, no question, in the competition consistently. The Chiefs have played really good rugby as well, probably a slightly different style. I think they've got the firepower to do it if everyone's fit. And it will. The thing in a final, really, if it is the final, they've got the semis to get through now, you're going to only get 2, 3, or 4 opportunities to strike, because these teams are that good, the opportunities won't come around. And I think that's where the Chiefs have the firepower to probably take those 4, but as do the Hurricanes. If we're going further into the final now, but that obstacle of the Crusaders, I think, gives me a lot of nerves. I think it probably gives every Chiefs fan a lot of nerves to whenever you see a Crusaders team in finals rugby.
1: Yeah.
0: They don't often walk out without some piece of silverware. So that's the biggest obstacle, I think. And even the Crusaders, if they, you know, they manage to sneak through, dare I say it, anyone playing them in the final will be pretty nervous too.
1: Yeah, because looking at the 4 teams that are left, the Chiefs and the Crusaders have got the hardest road, because I don't want to write off the Blues, but you can pretty much put down that the Hurricanes will win that one. But the Chiefs have to beat the Crusaders and the Hurricanes, and the Crusaders have to beat the Chiefs and the Hurricanes. It's tough, man, but that's what finals footy is.
0: Yeah, and how good is it really to have the best teams, you know, those top 3 teams, arguably, you know, the 1 and 2, both having their 1 and 2 through the competition, having a home semi-final each. Look, I'm with you around not writing off the Blues. If they're in finals, they'd be again, to just use what I mentioned before around the opportunities. Look, it could take a yellow card and then a 14-point swing and then an injury, and suddenly the Hurricanes are possibly on the back foot. You know, anything can sort of happen there, and, you know, you might get the head knocks that we see, or the shoulder slipping up, the yellow card comes out, right? That happens, then there's a penalty, then there's something else. And before you know it, you're chasing the clock, and then pressure, time's running out, and then pressure can do anything. So you wouldn't write the Blues off, but if you were sitting there man for man on paper, the Hurricanes players are better than the Blues players. If you go 1 through 15 on both sets of paper, you'd go, well, he's better than him at the moment, and he's better than him. They're going right across it. I think they've got a better forward pack at the moment, the Hurricanes, and equally their 9 and 10 combination is the best in the country, I think we've seen, and pretty easily, hands down, you know, between Roygaard and Love. So that one there should go the Hurricanes' way, but you'd never write the Blues off. But yeah, the Crusaders-Chiefs game, that's the big one on Friday. We get through there, I think that's going to be a game for the ages, because the Crusaders have beaten them twice this year and beat them well up in Hamilton too, really well.
1: You've been sidelined for a lot of the Hurricanes games, Ben, and I've had a lot of people say, you know, why are they so good this year? Because it's just, they've been so dominant against pretty much every team. And when I'm watching, I just feel like they're doing it easily. And all those cliches come about, connections, game plan, all going forward. And they're not doing anything spectacular, but they're doing everything really, really well. So what are you seeing from ground level?
0: Yeah, that's a really way to sum it up. Is they're doing the basics really, really well. They're probably the most creative team off. They've got an adage this year called that being calm in the chaos. And the Super Rugby can get a bit chaotic. There's turnovers, there's a lot of kicking, there isn't a lot of, sometimes we're watching, there's not a lot of structure to a game that you might be watching in the Northern Hemisphere.

0: atmosphere. So that chaotic area of the game that we see when there's turnover after turnover and kick and kick and kick, they're managing to find structure, or they're managing to find some calm and structure back into their game faster than the other team's able to transition back onto defense. So that transition part between attack and defense, I think the Hurricanes are doing that the best. They're able to, if there is a turnover, they're all able to organize their defense faster than potentially the team who's just turned the ball over and who is attacking, and vice versa. I think that's one area that they've been on the ball there. They look fitter than they ever have before. I think that's a big one. And for me, you could talk combinations all day, right? 9-10, of course, Roygaard, Love, and then you look at Barrett and Proctor. They've been consistent. I think Morby's come back and been brilliant with Finney Underneath on the wing. I mean, you know, the leading try scorer. So all those little individuals and combinations. For me, a big thing around this group this year is the maturity and how long they've been together. So the maturity part is, to me, these guys like Xavier Numia, Asafo Amoa, Isaiah Walker, Leoeri, Caleb Delaney, Braden Yossi, even Peter Larkai, Pete Fringe, Duplessis, Kitifi. These players now have been together for 8-9 seasons. Mm. Now, the best teams we've seen have been together for a long period of time. So when you see Xavier Numia's example, he's playing his 91st Super Rugby cap. Now, 5 years, 6 years ago, I mean, that's just, it's incredible that, and, you know, there's obviously the durability and so on for him to get there, but he's played a lot of rugby now. Asafo Amoa's playing, you know, he's in the 90s, 92nd cap, I think. Isaiah Walker-Learwitty's into high numbers of caps. Braden Yossi, they've all played over 50 games now. Duplessis Kadifi bringing up the 100th not long ago. So these players have been playing together through some really tough times at the Hurricanes when they were a young group and potentially enjoyed off-field as they do, as much as they do on-field maybe now, back then. And now they're probably together realising they've grown up a little bit. Some of them are family. They've got families now and realising they can be part of something special. So the application around being a professional player now, I think, is starting to sink in to this group, or has sunk in, and they're realising how influential they can be on a game. So those, I think that part of the Hurricanes game now we've seen come out there. As a professional athlete, you learn how to look after your body, how to manage injuries, because these guys have been, Clark Labels had the luxury of really picking the top team week in, week out. So they've got a brilliant medical and strength and conditioning program in there. But equally, the players have to take responsibility. So that's the next part, because if you get a bit banged up and then you don't look after your body, well, you won't be playing the next week. And if you are, you won't be playing at 100%. So I think that's one big area that we're seeing from the Hurricanes this year that we haven't seen before.
1: You mentioned Clark Laidlaw as well, and I'm stoked he gets a lot of flowers and a lot of recognition now. And I've been lucky enough, I don't know, 3, 4, 5 times over the last couple of years to have spent some time down at Hurricanes HQ at NZCIS, and seeing the passion and the commitment of the likes of Jamie McIntosh and Corey Jane, who are turning into world-class coaches themselves. And I almost feel like Clark Laidlaw maybe took a while to be fully comfortable in his skin as the head coach. Now they all know their roles, they're all executing. It does look like, I think, the best Hurricanes team, big call, best Hurricanes team ever.
0: Oh, yeah, well, the 2016 team would be the ones who would say, well, we are right now, if they pinch the title this year, well, then I think you're right. I mean, they've scored, 95 tries this season. I think the Chiefs are next behind them on 79 potentially. So, you know, there's a heck of a lot of entertainment and try scoring and the ways they put tries together. But I agree. I mean, Clark Laidlaw this year, he is benefiting off the back of my point earlier around the maturity of this group and the experience of the group now that he's got, and some battle-hardened players. But I think that he's refreshing to talk to Clark around how he approaches rugby. And you're right, with the enthusiasm and slightly younger ilk of coaches, and Jamie McIntosh, Big Whopper, and Corey Jane. And having Jason Holland there and working on their attack, someone of his experience who's been there and been in that head coach role can now really focus on the attack without that head coach above his head. So I think Clark's got a really good team there. But what I really liked about Clark Laidlaw was after the Crusaders

game, and he had arguably they took a Hurricanes, a weakened Hurricanes team down, or a less experienced Hurricanes team down to Christchurch, and they got beaten, well beaten. And Clark said, well, how are you going to handle this game here? Because was it one you just put to the side and move on because it wasn't your best team? And his response to that question was, you never let an opportunity to learn go begging. So we've been beaten, well beaten in this game, and here's an opportunity.

0: but you can see how it's sort of in, embedded in his mindset that they need to have a review. If you're beaten, the team deserves a review. Every game deserves a review because you've got to look at it to learn. So I think that's really what they've done, this group, because they've been managed to dissect teams pretty almost easily.
1: Yeah,
0: with the way they've done it, they've scored tries thinking how have they actually done that. They've made that look really easy, but I think the planning and behind it has been all part of it, and that's down to the coaches reviewing and understanding what they need to look at and work on that week. So they've been far and away the best team and deserve to be top of the table and deserve to be favourites really in this final series.
2: It's interesting too, when you get an excellent team, you look at the excellent players, and if Warner Dearnes wasn't a Japanese representative, he would be named in the All Blacks. But then these other players, and you've touched on nearly all of their names that I had written down here. Josh Morby, if the Hurricanes weren't going as amazingly well as they were, he's probably not in the conversation. Fihi Whanganufu, Xavier Numia, Devin Flanders has been talked about. There's a whole raft of them. There's a whole raft of them now. And they're going to benefit from this planning, this coaching, because they are showcasing themselves to be their absolute best. And So on from that, is Dave Rennie and selectors' jobs easy this year, or is it hard?
0: I think it's never easy, no matter what. I think that's the hardest. It's probably one of the hardest to sit there and select. I mean, you've got some experience there, no question, with Graham Henry part of that selection group now. But yeah, I think they want it to be hard, though, don't they? They don't want to say, well, we've got no one else. That would be a pretty sad day when you're looking at the All Black, trying to pick an All Black squad and saying we've got no one else in that position, so it has to be that player. When there are these players in the conversation, that's absolutely what you want. I mean, I think with the way Josh Morby's playing, yeah, you're right, like coming back from offshore back into the team and just benefiting from a game plan that suits his style of play and giving him space. But he also looks incredibly fit. He's played the most minutes out of any Hurricanes player. He's been involved in every single game, whether at 15 or on the wing, and playing well, you know, breaking tackles or these. He's not a monster of a physique or anything, but able to get through defenders, and he can kick as well. I think he's definitely in a conversation somewhere, because he's Mr. sort of safe, really, isn't he? But then that's not to put a dampener on him at all. Mr. Safe is actually good. Like, he can do anything. You can rely on Josh Morby. He'd give the team absolute confidence if he's back there. You've got a good player in the background. But some of those Hurricanes players definitely have put their hands up because the team is playing so well, but they're playing really well in their system. I think you're right around Warner Dearnes. He's been a revelation, really, and his game's got so much better from that first, seeing him in the first few games. The physicality was probably a bit tough for him. I think he has some of his defence or his carry was he wasn't used to some of the big collisions that you might see in the top league in Japan versus here. But he's just turned that completely around now and carrying with real purpose, defending with purpose. I mean, he's a monster at line-out time. I mean, they've won the Hurricanes line out. They're using him and Delaney, Walker Leawetti or Larkai at the front, but he's been a monster there for them, Dearnes, working out line outs. But he's the best line out defender.
2: Yeah.
0: He's won the most steals in the competition as well. So that's the other area where the Hurricanes, no matter where you're playing them on the park, whether you've got scrum time, we've seen their scrum demolish opposition, which probably wasn't the way the Hurricanes would scrummage in years gone by. We've seen the Hurricanes win ball off opposition at line-out time, and then we've seen them being ferocious and vicious at the clean-out and physical and scoring tries there, and then we see them scoring tries out wide. I mean, Fineana Nofo, Kini Naholo, anyone there, Billy Proctor, Callum Hark and Ruben Love. I mean, all these, they're just almost attacking specialists. So, yeah, I think the All Blacks have got, and after I'm an All Black selector, you're looking at this list going, well, there's plenty of them that can go into this group. But there are plenty across the country that could go into this group too. I think we've seen some really, really, really strong rugby across that group. And it's going to be fascinating where Dave Rennie, what the sort of game he wants to play, you know, what the game Mike Blair might want to play. Neil Barnes' game will be fairly uncompromising, as we know. So there's going to be a group there that's quite fresh and off the back of some really good Super Rugby performances.

0: Talking to Ben Castle of Tommy's Real Estate Wellington, former chief Sky Sport analyst. Lastly, and this can be a little bit uncomfortable, but I'll just call it the fast five. So fast five questions, okay? You just rapid right. answers. Who's going to be the new All Black captain? And I won't hold you to it. Who's going to be the new All Black captain?
1: Geordie Barrett.
0: Perfect. Who's going to play 10 in the first test for the All Blacks?
1: Reuben Love.
0: Will Richie Mo'unga go to South Africa with the All Blacks?
1: No.
0: Ooh. Who wins Super Rugby this year?
1: Chiefs.
0: And possibly the most... that's wrong. And possibly the most important question of all, will Manawatu win the Ranfurly Shield in my lifetime?
1: Yes.
0: Yes, that is the perfect answer. Ben, I can't finish higher than that. Awesome to chat to you, man. And I'll say the Hurricanes will win it all. You'll say the Chiefs. And let's hope the mighty Turbos do win the Shield in my lifetime. Bloody good to catch up, mate.
1: Thanks for having me, Steph. Anytime.
2: Sport Nation Afternoons.
0: Ben Castle there. Fantastic. Fantastic. Gonna win the Shield in my lifetime. Let's hope I don't have to live to 100 for that to come true. Oh, my goodness. A couple of texts, Steffi, next week. We're working on that, Josh, from the West Coast. We're working on that. Here's a possibility. Here's come on. World Cup round of 32. Runner-up of Group G, New Zealand, versus runner-up of Group D, Australia. If that happens, we advance. We just beat Australia. I wonder if we're allowed to play them in Eden Park, because Aussie can't beat anything at Eden Park. And Brendan has said, we were talking about Isaac Hutchison. He said, it's just my opinion. Just because it's different doesn't mean it's wrong. No, not a wrong opinion, Brendan. Talk him up, but does that mean he's an All Black? No. He hasn't been named in the All Blacks. I think he's a very, very exciting player. And I'll be excited if he makes the All Blacks. If he doesn't make the All Blacks, I'll understand. I just feel like we've got a lot of good players. And Ken's just gone pressure. Squad looks okay. Hurricane squad. Ken does look good, doesn't it? And Scotty Logan, the great man. Oh, I forgot. I have got time to read this. Long one. Staffy from Scotty Logan, one of the finest personal trainers in the world. I just got home from the British Open working with Paul Cole for his third British Open win. This man is truly incredible. His attention to detail, professionalism, work ethic, and relentless, unbreakable mindset is inspiring. And people across the country from any sport would be well advised to take a leaf out of his book. After 18 years in elite sport, the way he operates is something I have only seen in a handful of athletes match. And it's no surprise that he has had the sustained success that he has had in squash. Paul Cole is a true Kiwi legend. You're so right. Whenever I watch Paul Cole, I find him absolutely incredible. Like mind and body working together in a very difficult sport. Really cool text. Thank you, Scott. Brilliant text. We'll take a break after this. Hypothetically, it's What If Wednesday next.
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today's What If Wednesday. It's the sporting hypothetical. So the question of today is, what if Ben Stokes represented New Zealand rather than England? Imagine for a moment that one of cricket's greatest modern all-rounders never wore the three-lion crest. Imagine Ben Stokes in a black cap. Of course, we know he was born in Christchurch in 1991. He did move to England as a youngster. But in this alternate hypothetical cricketing world we are proposing, New Zealand cricket keeps tabs on the prodigy. And by 2011, he's pulling on the silver fern and making his debut for the Black Caps. The impact is immediate. Alongside stars like Brendan McCullum, Kane Williamson, Trent Bolt, Stokes gives New Zealand something they've really had. A genuine, game-changing all-rounder, capable of winning matches with bat, with ball, and with attitude. Then comes the 2011 Cricket World Cup. The Black Caps reach the final, in reality, but with Stokes in the middle order, and as the fourth seamer, New Zealand go one step further. At the Melbourne Cricket Ground, Stoke blasts a counter-attacking 78 and takes two wickets as New Zealand defeat Australia to claim their first ever World Cup. 4 years later, history changes again. Instead of being England's hero in the dramatic 2019 final, Stokes is wearing the black.

0: black cap at Lord's. New Zealand don't lose on boundary count. They don't lose at all. Stokes' unbeaten century guides the Black Caps home, securing a second consecutive World Cup title. And his legend only grows. As Test captain in the early 2020s, Stokes brings the fearless attacking style that was seen transform England. He brings it into the New Zealand timeline. The Black Caps become one of the world's most entertaining teams, winning series across the globe and challenging for the number one ranking. By retirement, Ben Stokes has scored more than 10,000 international runs, taken over 300 wickets, lifted two World Cups, and become New Zealand's greatest all-rounder. England remember what they might have been. New Zealand remembers what was. And in this alternate cricket universe, Sir Richard Hadlee finally has company in the debate over the greatest cricketer the nation ever produced. Ben Stokes, Black Cap, world champion, Kiwi legend. Can you imagine that? Can anyone out there imagine that?
1: I'd love that world.
0: He would have been a great New Zealander.
1: Yeah, he would have been. Well, he kind of is, in a way, I suppose.
0: He could have potentially played number eight for Canterbury Rugby NPC in the off-season of cricket too.
1: Yeah, rugby league too. Didn't an old man play rugby league?
0: Rugby league, I think you're right.
1: Yeah. I mean, bar crawls aside, he'd be probably terrible on the, you know what, on the sauce. But yeah, Ben Stokes, great New Zealander.
0: Great New Zealander.
1: Potential Black Cap Hall of Famer, if they had that. But yeah, no, it's just wandered into my mind this morning, Ben Stokes. What if he played for New Zealand? And two World Cups, I mean, we'd take that. One, you know, legitimate World Cup in 2015. And
0: he would
1: one,
0: have been a fixture in the Black Caps his whole career.
1: Definitely.
0: A fixture.
1: Definitely.
0: Staff, this is the butterfly effect. Stokes plays for New Zealand, and Kane Williamson never becomes a cricketer, or Baz McCullum plays for the All Blacks instead. Can you imagine? Because Ben Stokes would have left someone out. Well, would have kept someone out.
1: Yeah, I mean, it would have been the likes of like Jacob Oram, James Franklin, Kyle Mills.
0: No, Stokes is after all of
1: well,
0: them.
1: Well, I know, but Stokes would have played the ODI team. So
0: I'm trying to think like
1: that. Test different.
0: Who's our middle order all-roundery?
1: Colin de Grunholm, that yes, era, Grant like, Elliott.
0: Yes, people like that, I guess.
1: Sorry, yeah. Grant. Sorry, Colin. But Ben, let's be honest, Ben Stokes. Yeah. Come on.
0: Jeez. I'm just going to glance at my phone for the hairy Jeff to text me. And Brent says, unfortunately, Canterbury will win the Ranfurly Shield off Otago. Canterbury will win the Ranfurly Shield off Otago and keep it in that new stadium. Being a Waikato supporter, it's sad. Last year was amazing watching the Ranfurly Shield move around. Won't happen this year. Hopefully I'm wrong. I hope you're wrong too. I don't think we get a number of things have to happen for Manawatū to get a challenge. Yeah, I just don't know. Sinbin will win the next at Trentham, race 7, I do believe. Heavy track, Robbie Patterson, knee deep, Trentham. Fill your boots. We'll take a break after this. We'll catch up with one of the magnificent, award-winning, in my mind, greatest drive show in the universe, brought to you between 3 and 6 here on Sport Nation. One of their fantastic hosts.
1: Maybe that's another What If Wednesday.
0: That could be a What If Wednesday. What if Kyle Mills...
1: Not for long, though, hopefully.
0: What if Kyle Mills entered the media at age 20 and not at age 45?
1: That would be a funny what if.
0: What if?
1: Mike Hosking, or, you know, whatever it's called, with Kyle Mills instead of Mike Hosking.
0: News Talk ZB with Kyle Mills. That'd be amazing. One of them will join me after this.
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11: So I did mention I thought Sinbin would win the next at Trentham. It just happens to be clear by about three lengths, four lengths. Yeah, it's won by about four lengths, Sinbin, Trentham. Millsy, Guy, Lashes, they've left Meyer out in the cold and they're having a meeting without her. Meyer is on the tools, which means it'll be a deluxe show. Do you feel a bit left out that you're not in their show meeting?
12: Heck no. Obviously our listeners can't see what happens in studio or the prod booth, but you've got three clowns in the prod booth when I go in, led by me, I'd like to say. I say some pretty outlandish things to the boys in there, but I feel like I've worked this show and I haven't.
11: Well, could I give you my observation? Now you're sort of where I sit and you look out at that and you can see through the glass. So for the last couple of hours, I just looked through the glass and I see you three paying absolutely no attention. None whatsoever. So I'm down three listeners already.
12: It's not sounded like that, though, has it, listeners?
11: No, it hasn't.
12: Never.
11: That's my professionalism coming through, just talking away, looking at you guys, completely on different planets.
12: Don't worry, your podcast will be up on all your streaming platforms. That's done by Henners.
11: Well, ADD
12: the buttons
11: Henners.
12: Are being pushed by Jacob, and he does the What If Wednesdays whānau. So if you like
11: he
12: those
11: does.
12: What If Wednesdays, that's all thanks
11: today,
12: to Jacob. And me, I'm just a clown. But I should be talking about the show I'm actually working on today.
11: Just before you do that,
12: yes.
11: Like, there's been a lot of feedback. Are you a goal shooter or a goal attack in your head?
12: There is nothing on this text machine that has been
11: I've
12: any feedback.
11: Them. No, it was ages ago when we were talking netball with JD Brown.
12: I don't think you know
11: Are
12: how
11: you
12: to
11: a goal
12: them.
11: Attack or a goal shoot?
12: I'm a slide. I'm a goal attack slide.
13: She's a combo.
11: She's a slide.
12: Oh, yeah.
11: Oh, my God. Okay. Slide on over and tell me what's on 3 till 6 in the greatest drive show in the universe.
12: Oh, yeah, it is. We do have Cam Roygaard on for our Super Rugby interview today.
11: Can play a bit.
12: Oh, yeah. He's not too shabby.
11: Did you know that his first year of NPC, he won the Afternoons with Staffy NPC Player of the Year?
12: He's one ahead of me. I don't think I've ever won an ANZ Premiership or ANZ Championship Afternoons with Staffy Award.
11: No, Catherine Hall's won that. She won last year or the year before. What did we used to call them? The Netties. Yeah, it was like the Dally M's. We did the net. No, you didn't win. You got a lot of points, though.
12: Don't try and give me the sympathy now. So, yeah, Cam Roygaard, All Black, out of it. He's on there.
11: All Black, out of it.
12: We also have Britton Neakorter, who is obviously getting his first start in Origin next week, which is exciting. And we're also talking AFL because we have Will Faulkner, who works for Fox Footy. In particular, I've been interested in Geelong. They've been on a little bit of a losing streak, but he believes that don't lose the faith because they're probably the best of the rest. So that's an interesting show. And in particular, obviously, Super Rugby semis this week. A lot of the agenda is around, well, one of the agenda questions is around Super Rugby gems.
13: Is there a pyramid?
12: There should be a pyramid. There is a pyramid.
13: Yeah,
12: I haven't gone that one.
13: It.
12: Lashes will be over a pyramid. And it is, you know, run amok. Guy Millsy, lashes on the tools. And me just causing havoc.
11: We have had a text through about you now.
12: Oh, yes, Josh from the West Coast.
11: You can read it.
12: It says, Maya, thank you for taking a selfie with my daughter after the game on Saturday. So he did. He sent his daughter and another family member to the game. And my manager said, someone wants to talk to you and they know you. And they go, you work with my son, Josh, on radio. And I said, sorry, can you give me a little bit more detail on Josh's last name? He said, Josh from the West Coast has sent us down to get his daughter to come to a game and to meet you. So, yeah,
11: That's cool.
12: It was so cool. It was my first real in-time going meeting listeners from, like, the various shows that I work on. So it was such a cool experience.
11: So here's one thing just before you go. We always hear from, so, like, Josh's daughter, that would have made her day. We heard from Mikey yesterday, same interaction with Charlie Bell from the tactics. She's now got it. We hear about the kids that just love it. You players love it as well, eh? It's not out of duty. You actually enjoy it.
12: Yeah, it's so cool. And I think it's that transition. It hasn't happened to me personally, but so many people have gone to those games being younger girls and actually eventually become professional netballers or professional athletes. So I think you just got to remember you were that little girl once or you were the little boy, and it can come back to make the game a really good experience for everyone involved.
11: Someone's just told me Simbin finished last. Was I watching the wrong horse?
12: He is quite blind, Richard, so I wouldn't be surprised.
13: It's a 60-inch TV, though.
11: Oh, I'm a brazen one. Simbin was fourth. It's a long way from last.
13: Not too bad.
11: Sorry. So Maya running the show for Millsy and Guy. I have seen they've just come out of their show meeting. Well, I saw Millsy very, very briefly. Might have been a toilet stop. That is between 3 and 6. Cam Roygaard, the other guests, lots of good reasons to listen, but the main one is Maya Wilson. That's the reason to listen. We'll be back in a minute.
14: 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We've got live reactions, banter and plenty of twists along the way. 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Out the Gate, it's racing like you've never heard it before.
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11: Wrap it up with some text messages. Rory says, you wonder if Ben was in the Black Caps if you'd made the same mistakes. If he'd made the same as Stokes. Rory, I enjoy you, mate. What if Stokes stayed in New Zealand, got picked up by the Canterbury Bulldogs and became a Kiwi like his father? There we go. What was his dad's name? Philip? No, what was his dad's name? Eddie? Philip? Oh, I don't know.
12: Jared, I think.
11: Jared?
12: Yeah.
11: That's not bad. Maya, oh no, we read that one. Don't read that twice. Staffy, if Maya wasn't a shooter, what position would she play? I'd go second five. Oh, she's signalling centre. She's having a laugh. Centre. She wasn't a shooter. Well, what have we got left? I'd say most logically wing attack. Most logically.
12: Like, wouldn't an attacker be good at also defending because they kind of know what the attack is going
11: not
12: for.
11: Not quite tall enough, Momos.
12: You reckon?
11: No.
12: Goal keep, she says. Okay, maybe I won't say that on the air,
13: yeah,
12: but sure.
13: You know where they want the ball.
11: There you go again, Jacob.
12: No, I mean, yeah, I don't know if you heard that faintly, but she said,

0: it's, yeah, what I was getting at. They'll know where the attacker wants the ball, so goal keep, she said.
1: Yeah.
0: I don't know if you're good on your
1: centre
0: feet
1: for
0: like
1: 30
0: that.
1: Seconds, then yeah. Subbed off for exhaustion. She's,
0: yeah.
1: Yeah, interesting.
0: She's no Maddie Gordon.
1: No. Jeepers.
0: That really got her.
1: That got her. Do we have Lost in the Wash for
0: a couple
1: of minutes?
0: There's a couple of headlines. One in particular, and this is no laughing matter, so serious face on. But tomorrow night, the Rabbitohs are playing the Broncos, and Wayne Bennett's just unveiled at a press conference prior to the match, saying that the Rabbitohs are going to wear a special white jersey honouring Jai Arrow, and obviously Jai Arrow, if you hadn't heard, suffering from motor neuron disease, came out a few weeks ago now. So they're honouring the great Rabbitoh, former Titan as well, Queensland Maroon, was in Queensland Maroon's camp ahead of Origin 1, great stalwart of the game, played as early as last year and gone downhill pretty quick. It's very sad scenes. For Jai and his family, thoughts are with him and the Rabbitohs alike, and I'm glad that they're honouring him tomorrow night.
1: Trying to find a picture jersey. Of the jersey.
0: It's just plain white, just a number on number and a name on the back.
1: There it is.
0: It's only recently just come out.
1: And I can't find a photo of it.
0: In other news, though, the Lord's Pitch has been labelled unsatisfactory by the ICC. Who would have thought that, eh? The Home of Cricket have received one demerit point that will remain on their record for 5 years. Oh. Just one, though.
1: Well, so they can't drive to and from the ground if they get too many demerits?
0: Yeah, so any venue accumulating 6 points over the period of... 6 points over the period of 5 years will face a 1 year ban from hosting international cricket.
1: Please.
0: So that's not going to happen, is it? Lords are going to continue. Lords. But it was unsatisfactory from a New Zealand perspective, that pitch at Lords, and Ben Strang on Monday labelled it as the outfield. They hadn't even mowed the pitch square. And then a couple of movements in the A-League announced yesterday/last night. Eze from the Phoenix, their top goal scorer, has departed the club. And Auckland FC goalkeeper Michael Vowd has re-signed with Auckland FC. And we saw the trophy today, Staff, this morning.
1: On, got a glimpse.
0: Morning, Mr. Ricardo. Our man Raf was on with Ricardo talking about it, and then we got a couple photos with it as well. It was really cool to see.
1: Mm.
0: The toilet seat.
1: Just your confidence levels in something, you guys. I've just purchased the Algeria team jersey.
0: Oh, my God. Okay.
1: And after I've paid for it, I'm now just having another look at the website. And because it was comfortably the cheapest available globally. And it's a website called Football Dino.
0: Okay, that doesn't sound...
1: DINHO.com.
0: Yeah, right.
1: Products Algeria national jersey. And I actually haven't gone for the green and white one. I've gone for the away jersey, which is the white one, which looks a little bit more like a cricket fit. I quite like it.
0: Okay. It might be a good time to remind you, Steph, during the Rugby World Cup in 2023,
1: mm-hmm.
0: I don't know if you remember, but Beaver, host of The Run Home back then, was over at the Rugby World Cup, in mm-hmm. France, lost his phone in an Uber and last seen in Algeria. So...
1: It's my people might looking, be a bit after fishy. Looking after
0: might
1: me.
0: Be
1: my
0: a bit
1: people!
0: Fishy website that you've gone to there.
1: My Algerians... come on, Algeria. As one coach said to a mouthy player after he asked, "Where am I playing?" the coach said, "Left outside." He was on the subs bench. John. And Jared Stokes was a Canterbury legend. Thank you, Jared, number one. Thank you, Jared, number one. Thank you, Jacob. Thank you, Henry. And I acknowledge Maya, who's going to be in the production booth, and they can thank her at the end of their show. She's the disruptor in a very powerful way. I'll catch you tomorrow.
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0: the game's gone, isn't it? The game's gone.
1: The game's gone.
2: The game's gone.
3: The game's gone.
4: Game's gone. Where is it?
5: Where is it?
6: It's gone. Game's gone.
2: Game's gone.
7: It was in our hands,
8: but then it disappeared.
9: That in itself just shows how far gone the game has gone.
10: Get in one, Katie.
11: Galloway!
10: Go, Katie! Go, Katie!
11: Sit down, you idiot!
10: Go, Katie!
11: King in commentary.
12: Here he comes, Big Kate. Oh, I love Katie Galloway.
11: Come on, Katie!
12: Big Katie nailed him there. Play every Sunday for us.
11: Oh! Big Katie!
12: Love him. Everybody, big redhead. Who wants to fight him?
10: Get the dresses off, boys. It's real footy. Give it to him.
12: Bingo.
13: He's quite a target.
11: That is too good. Wow.
12: Oh, I can play this kid.
11: Here's Big Keith again.
10: Get into him, Keithy.
11: Galloway's coming off. No, you can't take him off.
13: He's not. He's looking mean. He's not happy at all.
11: Spoil a good day for Gus Gould.
12: Well, the big thing about Keith, he's limping, but he doesn't look any slower.
14: DK, great show, guys. Funny as.
15: Love yeah, DK.
16: We like to have a bit of a laugh here.
15: Yeah.
16: He or she is a good man. Or woman.
15: Well, that doesn't really...

0: Wallabies will be conscious of not conceding a penalty. Sopawanga, quick hand.
1: Two and a half minutes after three. Very good afternoon to you on your Wednesday. Great to have your company through until 6 o'clock here on Millsy and Guy on Sport Nation, where we have another decent old show for you coming up. We'll get stuck into an agenda, as we always do, very shortly. Chat some odds as well with Paul Mawate from the TAB before 4 o'clock. Then after four, we'll zero in on Super Rugby. We'll have the semi-final sides for you when they are released bang on four. And then we are either going to catch up with Cam Roygaard, the halfback for the Canes, or Damien McKenzie, who will likely play his 150th game for the Chiefs this weekend. So one of those two is going to join us after 4 o'clock here on the show. After five, Britton Neatcourter is with us out of the Queensland State of Origin camp. Won't play for the Sharks this weekend against the Warriors, but he will play for Queensland. He will start for them in Origin 2 next week. So we are going to catch up with the Kiwis forward after 5 o'clock. We'll find out what's on breakfast this hour as well, and then we will catch up around some AFL with Will Faulkner from Fox Footy. We thought it was about time we did a little half-season review around the AFL, so Will Faulkner with us from Fox Footy between 5:30 and 6, and we will also try and build a pyramid that we have come oh so close to in the last couple of weeks. Not sure what the task is or what the topic is this week, but we'll find out.
2: Oh, I actually haven't even built it myself.
1: Okay, very good. Okay.
2: But I'll get on to that. Ideas? Yeah, I think so. We'll figure something out.
1: Very good. Well, this is Millsy and Guy on Sport Nation. Lashes is there. Maya's there as well. And Maya's going to deliver us some headlines now.
3: You bet I am. Well, obviously there's a lot going on in the cricket world, in particular in the English camp.
1: Just a little bit.
3: But the Lord's pitch used for the first test match between England and New Zealand was rated unsatisfactory by the ICC and handed a 1 demerit point. The demerit point will remain on the venue's record for rolling 5-year period. Any venue that accumulates 6 demerit points within this time frame faces a 12-month ban from hosting international matches. I can't imagine that would ever happen, Millsy.
1: Not at Lords.
3: Not at Lords.
4: Not at Lords. I mean, the only sport they have is cricket. Like, it's not as if it's, you know, Eden Park, where there's a bit of footy, bit of football.
2: MCG, SCG type stuff.
4: AFL.
2: Yep.
4: State of O.
2: Yep.
4: A few concerts. Lords wouldn't even have concerts.
1: They might need to fix the pitch, though.
3: If it's solely a cricket ground, then it's sort of not up to scratch, right?
4: The pitch performance, wasn't up to scratch, I would have thought. But we touched on this the other day. There's some pitches in the subcontinent that get a tough rap. What's wrong with the moving ball? Batters get better technique, get better, get on the front foot, cover the stumps. Be challenged.
1: Spoken like a bowler.
3: So pretty much everyone just needs to be better and adapt?
4: Play with the straight bat. If you play in the V, you've got a long way.
1: It's in the V, it's in the tree, Millsy.
3: Enough of cricket, let's head to some rugby league, because a wave of new Warriors talent will sink or swim against the Sharks on Saturday night as injuries bite the second-place side.
1: You like that one?
3: Oh, yeah, they do.
1: That's good stuff.
3: Co-captain James Fisher-Harris is out with a calf injury, as well as Leka Halasima with a hamstring issue.
4: Is he?
3: Which are the latest to be added to the casualty ward for the Warriors. While obviously Mitchell Barney and Kurt Capewell are out with origin duties. And lastly, staying with some NRL, some bittersweet news, I'd like to say. The Brisbane Broncos will pay tribute to Jai Arrow this weekend during their game against the Rabbitohs. The Broncos will rally behind former Bronco with Jai Arrow, with every player wearing the name Jai and his Broncos number 222 on their jersey, in a powerful show of support as he fights motor neurons disease. Each jersey will then be auctioned off after the game, with all proceeds going to Arrow and his family.
1: Thank you, Maya. That is one thing that sport is great for, I think, rallying behind people in their times of need and their times of adversity and that sort of thing. So great to see that the Broncos are doing that around Jai Arrow, which has just been a horrific story over the last couple of weeks. Millsy, hello to you. We've had a bit going on in the last couple of hours.

0: hours that I feel a little bit, I'm like you always say, I feel a little bit underprepared today.
1: Yeah, afternoon to you, little Marcy. Yeah, very sad news about Jai. That's just horrific. Yeah, I feel a bit flat. I dead set don't think I'll get past 5 o'clock.
0: I think this is the earliest he said that as well.
1: Has it ever happened in broadcast radio land where someone just walks off? Like
0: Paul Stumps?
1: It's like doing a hammy.
2: Oh, yeah, I'd say it would definitely have happened.
1: On this station?
2: Not on this station, nor the show, so you would be a first, but you are a flag bearer.
1: Yeah, I'm happy to lead the pack on that front. You should be allowed a few a year.
0: Do you reckon, considering this is what you get paid for, just to walk off is all good?
1: Walk off, you know.
0: Okay, well, it looks like it's myself, Flashes, and Maya.
1: You guys will cope. You guys will cope. But hey, what a joy, eh? Maya Wilson. 4,500 goals in the domestic scene for Maya. That's an impressive stat. I'm a cricketer. We like numbers. And I would have liked that number if I played women's domestic netball for sure. Good to be working alongside you today. And my old mate, Lashes. Geez, he's an athlete, isn't he?
2: I
1: can see. Kicks off both feet, spirals wherever you want it. He can put it there on a dime. We tag team with Mark Stafford just before. Every time I see Mark, I learn. And he's educated me on that little unit up there to my right, the air conditioning unit. Because we actually have problems in here.
0: Too hot, too cold. We need educating on that.
1: Yeah.
0: Because this place can be horrific either way.
1: Mark Stafford is a wealth of knowledge and he has made me better. I've learned something today. Every day in life, be better than you were the previous day. And I'll be better tomorrow because I will know how to work that little contraptment just up there.
0: Do you know what I've learnt today, Millsy?
1: Yeah.
0: We were just in a meeting for about 40 minutes or so that featured a thing called a pie chart. Oh, now, for people out there that, if you need a refresher around what a pie chart is, a little circle that then you put little pieces of pie to indicate the percentage of what someone might be talking about. And a certain someone in this show wasn't you, wasn't Maya, wasn't myself. A guy by the name of Sam Lashes Casey, I don't think understands one iota about maths and how a pie chart works, Millsy. That's what I've learned today.
1: Well, I think we should get perhaps a 7-year-old on the show to give him a demonstration of how a pie chart works.
2: It's, look, I was in cabbage maths at school. I'll tell you how cabbage my maths was and the quality of individual that were in my maths class. One of the greatest things I've ever seen. We're in maths class. The teacher will go unnamed, actually. And there was just a constant argument between two blokes at the back of the class. They were arguing and arguing. One of them owed them money. The other one money. Would not stop. In the middle of maths, the boys who didn't know much about maths were trying to know a little bit more, but it was constantly being interrupted by these two blokes. And what were they arguing over? A $20 tinny of marijuana. Okay. So what happened? The teacher, he was just fair dinkum, had a gutsful. So he pulled a greenback out of his own wallet and settled the drug debt himself. And we carried on with the lesson. There you go.
1: That does explain a lot.
2: Yeah. That was my maths. That was my cabbage maths class and the environment I was in. And so that might...
0: That does explain a lot.
2: ...be a pointer as to why I struggle with maths.
0: You tried to picture 25% in a circle and I think you probably put it at about 5%.
1: Well, didn't even get to centre.
0: No, Millsy.
1: A quarter of the way down, I'd say 12 o'clock anyway.
2: Hey,
1: we don't need to embarrass him anymore because we've got the next 3 hours to do that. Do we have a run sheet for today?
2: Oh, yeah, I've got them in here beside me.
1: Oh, brilliant.
0: Did you tune out while I told everyone what was coming up?
1: I did. I was... multitasking here with the Knicks at Trentham, but we will Lashes, you just wander on through. I'll meet you halfway and it'll be good to know what's going on.
2: We can do that.
0: Okay. We've got Super Rugby team namings after 4 o'clock. Is there anything that you reckon we should be looking out for, Lash? Is there anything there that anything up in the air around any teams this weekend, or is it going to be fairly straightforward, do you think?
2: Say the Hurricanes will be fairly straightforward. So the Chiefs will be fairly straightforward.
0: Obviously no Wallace or TT, so it'll be interesting what they do in the loose forwards there. That'll be a
2: Sam Apini, Simon Parker,
0: so, wouldn't you?
2: Luke Jacobson at 7. Mm. They tell me Bowden Barrett will return in the 15 jumper for the Blues.
0: Okay.
2: And who's the other team playing?
0: Oh, just the team that's won it a few times.
2: Yeah, the Red and Blacks.
1: Is it in the best interest of rugby here in New Zealand? With the big 17 international test matches coming up this year, I think, for the mighty All Blacks?
2: Wouldn't be 17.
1: Is it 17? What is it?
2: maybe 17 games the All Blacks will play with.

0: amongst the touring games. Is it just to save injuries, give the boys an extra week's grace, just get the Chiefs and the Hurricanes just to play the final this week? Well, because otherwise there's two games to go, then the final, which is three games where injuries could happen. Yeah. So would that be in the best interests of the game moving forward into what is a big international calendar, a very important tour of South Africa?
1: Oh, I thought you'd be once again in putting false hope in the Blues and picking them again when it comes to the tips on Friday.
0: Well, the Blues have had three cricket scores put on in the last 3 weeks. And I love the Blues. And then my ears pricked up when you mentioned Bodie Barrett just before in at number 15.
2: Yeah, it'd be interesting.
1: Good or bad, in your mind?
0: Well, I'd like to see him coming into the back line like John Gallagher did in 1987. Quarter-final match at Lancaster Park against Fiji. That would delight me if we replicated some of those moves.
2: Is that your way of showing off?
1: Yeah, I think
0: it is. Well, he scored four tries that day, Kipper.
2: Yeah.
0: It was a good performance.
2: Yeah, I know. But you like to just pull out a match like that out of thin air, don't you, and walk down memory lane just to showcase your broad depth of knowledge, of which is profound.
0: Well, that's just something that I would like to see.
2: Mm.
0: Even when that 96 game, I can't remember what the game was, but Mertz missed Walter, went straight to, and he missed Frank, and is it Christian Cullen? It must have been 96, just hit the ball at pace. I think it was where was that game, Lash? It's in my head playing out. It was against the Springboks.
1: He's not going to know because what year did you say? 96.
0: He's won.
1: Yeah, exactly. We know what he says about everything.
0: I could have got you out of bed.
2: Sorry, Millsy, do you know why I just missed the last 15 seconds of what you did?
0: Because you switched off?
2: Yeah, no. Because I was trying to do maths in my head to figure out
1: how old you would have been?
2: No, to figure out when you would have played for the Auckland under 18 side at number 8. And that would have been 1996.
0: 14s.
2: Oh, was it only 14s you got to?
0: Yeah, 14s, yeah.
2: Or
0: was it 15s?
2: Well, here's me under this illusion that you played under 18s, which is actually
0: I've gone down the cricket path by then.
2: International.
0: I mean, they're pulling at me. They're pulling at me.
2: Yeah, sorry. No, I was just going to ask if there was any footage of you playing there, but to maybe send some inspiration into the Blues.
0: You're playing a game in about 3 weeks' time as well. You think you're not, but you are. You're lacing up with Tane Randall. We're going to talk about this fixture a little bit later on.
2: Yeah?
0: Yeah.
2: For that classic Sports 15 or whatever it's called.
0: The Rumble and Russell.
2: Yeah.
0: New Zealand parliamentary team against the Russell Rugby Club. And Tane Randall's playing for the Russell Rugby Club, as are you.
2: Okay. So do they need Stead around the park, do they, obviously?
0: Yep.
2: Okay. Well, I can do that for them.
1: We are on here.
0: Okay.
1: Smart man that, Millsy, someone says on 8833. And then a few texts around Lash's mathematics. Are you smarter than a fifth grader, a.k.a. Lash's? Pete from Cambridge, off the long run early. And this will test you. Rory says, there are three types of people in this world, those who don't understand maths and those who do.
0: I did enjoy that text. That was good.
2: Oh, mate, you fair dinkum. You should have read my school reports back in the day, eh?
0: Oh, yeah?
2: Oh. Well, I might have to get Mum to dig out them, eh?
0: Lacks Let me concentration.
1: Guess, yeah, along easily the same lines as mine.
0: Easily distracted.
1: Like to talk a lot, but didn't really concentrate that much. Good person, good kid to have around, but would be better if he just sat on his own sometimes and let others concentrate on their work, something along those lines.
2: Yeah, a little bit more harsh and direct than that. I remember my accounting teacher wrote in my school report, I strongly advise Samuel not to take the subject ever again.
0: So you went from basic maths to accounting.
2: Yeah, well, you know, sink or swim. But I'll tell you what was funny. Year nine, a selected group of students, they get put into the Otago Boys High School, what was called the Gifted and Talented Program. And that goes for 3 years. It goes for 3 years. So Lash, I mean, you know, first impressions count. I make a great impression there at 9 Arthur Street, early doors. I get put into the Gifted and Talented Program for God knows what reason. And to this day, I'm pretty sure the only man to ever be kicked out of the Gifted and Talented Program in Otago Boys High School after a mere 2 terms. Obviously not gifted or talented enough, Kyle.
0: Only in one person's eyes, those Lash.
2: Dead right.
0: Only in one person's eyes.
2: Dead right.
1: Oh, it's good to go back through the years, isn't it? Mm. 16 and a half after 3, Millsy and Guy on Sport Nation, thanks to the great teams at Kogan Mobile and Farmlands. And we will come back on the other side, get to a few of your texts and jump into an agenda as well.

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11: 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Pie graph, difficult for most kids up to 12 years old. One pie equals 100%. One pie equals 360 degrees. 1% pie equals 3.6 degrees. 50% pie, 3.6 times 50 equals 150 degrees. That from Russell. So there you go, a bit of maths for your lashes.
12: Just give me your bacon and egg pie, man.
11: I failed maths so many times I can't even count, says Alan. And Ken says his school report cards, Ken 100 in all subjects. That's why I'm clever. Nah.
12: Ken's one of those guys that got off on getting the cane, I reckon.
11: Goodness me. Brad, thanks for your text, Brad. He says, great long form interview with Simon Porter yesterday.

0: today. That's interesting stuff to know behind the scenes. Yeah, we could have gone for a lot longer. Appreciate that text, by the way. And if you do want to hear that, you can jump onto Spotify and catch that full chat with Simon Porter. It was fantastic. Shame that it got cut off by the ads. And also a shame that we couldn't go longer, but we might have to indeed delve into a little bit more with him at some point. 23 after 3, Millsy and Guy on Sport Nation. Let's get into an agenda.
1: The agenda. Agenda 1.
2: Oh, it's all happening. It's all happening up in King's Country, Millsy. Ben Stokes, man under pressure, article and stuff takes us inside the booze-fueled bender, the pub crawl that they went on. My question to you, Kyle Mills.
3: How accurate do you think it is?
2: I think it's very accurate.
3: Oh, yeah.
2: I believe every word.
3: Okay.
2: You're Brendan McCullum, leader of men, fresh off, you know, the review with the board and all that sort of jazz. How do you handle the Ben Stokes situation when your captain lets you down like that? What do you do if you're a leader? You were a coach for a time there. Well, how would you go about that?
3: I'm always a coach every day.
2: Yeah, that's also very
3: people.
2: True. Yep.
3: You pick and choose. Sometimes you don't ask to be the coach, you just help out.
2: Well, you coached Heidi's team to a Ripper rugby final.
3: Yeah, we went through
2: yesterday.
3: A review last night actually with Heidi.
2: Anyway, back to the point.
3: Okay.
2: How would you handle the Ben
3: Stokes
2: situation?
3: Very difficult position. I think a lot of emotion involved, especially after the Ashes. And I don't buy in the titles of the drinking culture and this sort of stuff because it's just media being media. But when is this next test starting?
2: A week today.
3: A week today? Geez, that's a big gap, isn't it?
2: Mm.
3: I think people need to cool their jets and perhaps a little bit of time away. Just to, I imagine there's a lot of emotion over there. The media over in England are ruthless. Like,

0: the cricketing world than the England cricket team. Like, they just scrutinised it to hell and high water. So perhaps a time in the spelling paddock, head up to the Cotswolds, bit of green grass, and I think just everyone needs to perhaps just cool their jets a little bit, and everyone would be very emotional right now, whether it's the fans, other players in the changing room, support staff, the administration, sponsors, commercial partners. Everyone would be very emotional, so... it's never good to make decisions when there's emotion around.
1: Ben Stokes is out of form. Do you use this as an opportunity to go, mate, just you broke protocol, have a game stand down, or an opportunity to light a fire under him and say, run, solve everything?
0: This is getting back to some of the personnel we discussed on Monday with our New Zealand batting lineup. Ben Stokes is a very good player.
1: Yeah.
0: Yes, he's out of form and he's been poor with the bat in recent times, but he offers another skill set with a ball. It's hard to get a too skilled player to that level. I'm not too sure who the other all-rounder is around England, but he is an all-time great, and he's a tough bugger, and he has buy-in from his team. He's a leader that will run through a brick wall and people would follow. He's that style of leader. So it's hard to, it's all well and good to say he's got to go, but you would need him in that team come Ashes and this time next summer.
2: Do you know what? And at the start of that, I was thinking to myself, you give him a week off because he's the captain, and if you chuck him in front of the media, that's all they're going to be talking about. But then if you give him the week off, he comes back the next week, and I've been in the media pack before. That is still what they're all going to be talking about. So I think to some extent, it's probably better to rip the Band-Aid off and just play him, keep him as test captain. Look, in my mind, he hasn't really done a lot wrong. He's broken curfew, yep. I understand that obviously they've been under the pump in terms of the supposed drinking culture and all that sort of stuff. The Ashes didn't go well. The video of Ben Duckett surfaced, whatever. But from all accounts, and that English media is ruthless, but they are all saying that he actually didn't do, or him or Gus Atkinson didn't really do anything. They were there having a few drinks. They were antagonised by some bloke from Saracens who then got out of control, and the English guys didn't even react at all. Security guard came in to make sure that they didn't get hit. He got hit, and that was that. So I'd be more inclined to say, let's just rip the Band-Aid off. You play, you go and score a century, and you put this whole thing to bed.
1: I think it's a very different set of circumstances if Stokes was the instigator.
2: Yes, very much so.
1: But he's not. So yep. As far as I'm concerned, we shoulder arms at it and...
3: None of us.
1: You just have to turn your mic on, sorry, Kyle.
0: I didn't turn it off.
1: Oh, maybe that's a sign.
0: Okay. Now, none of us here have any understanding of their team culture, their team environment, and their team protocols. None of us do. We're all speculating. So, as far as the incident, yeah, I'm aware, Little Master, yeah, they did nothing wrong, those boys. A few rugby lads were there on the gas and were the instigators for sure, but yeah, we just don't know the inner workings within that team environment and the expectations. None of us do.
4: Agenda 2.
1: Boys, Graham Lowe saying the Southern Orcas, which by the way is a horrific name for a rugby league side, saying that they can be ready as soon as 2028. Is that a pipe dream, considering if a second team is to be successful in New Zealand, you feel like they need to hit the ground running?

0: he probably won't be overly keen for another New Zealand team to come along. But I actually think it would be great for the Warriors. I think there'd be that natural rivalry between teams. People would be talking even more about rugby league, even more than they do now. But to answer your question, yes, 2028 is a year and a half away.
1: A lot of players' futures are already decided for 2028.
0: Exactly right. So, okay, they could

0: We don't really have much off the ground. I think it absolutely is a pipe dream. I would love to see a second team, but it's not happening by 2028.
1: Yeah, I'd like to see it, especially the derby aspect and what have you, I think would be great for the game. But I'm not convinced down there they'll have the following. And I'm going to be, well, texts are going to text in. I'm just not convinced, Lash.
2: Particularly if they don't win matches.
1: Won't be winning, look how long it's taken for the Warriors to be in this position. And you're not going to get the best players straight up, and you've got to build depth and what have you. And the crowds the Warriors get all around the country, I can't see. Look, Cantabrians support winners. They turn up to winning teams.
2: Yeah.
1: Cantabrians turn on their own very, very quick. If they don't have a winning team, they won't get in behind that team and they won't support. I can dead set guarantee it.
3: Are you sure, though?
1: 100%. I've seen it. They turn and get the sword out on their own.
3: And the only reason why I ask this is because last weekend, obviously, the Crusaders played the Blues on Saturday at 4:35. The Mystics also played Tactics in Christchurch at 4 o'clock. Both were sold out on the same day, same city.
1: Mm.
3: I still think they'd get behind a whole new team. It's just who they are. And I'm not denying that they could go against it, but the hype of rugby league coming to Christchurch and

0: And I feel like the warrior support in this country is, yeah, it's up and down our great land, but it's they are warrior supporters. And to get them turning over to the Orcas,
1: yeah,
0: oh, that would be a very, very hard thing to do.
2: It's a great question to put out to the text machine.
1: I feel like also, not the immediate success, but the immediate competitiveness of the Dolphins in a rugby league stronghold of Queensland maybe is a great line in the sand to that next team being in Ipswich.
0: That's just, it's not the same.
1: What?
0: Oh, well, in Ipswich.
1: Yeah, you know but what I mean?
0: Redcliffe, which is the Dolphins,
1: yeah,
0: they had 250,000 plus members on day dot.
1: That's what I'm saying. And the Dolphins have been very competitive. I mean, Billy Slater's tipped them to win the premiership this year. So that's immediate success. And I just feel like the Ipswich with the rugby league stronghold of Queensland, that, like you say, already a base there, already a club there, already a following there, instead of starting it from scratch, will be far more likely to be competitive and hit the ground running than building something from nothing down. Look, and what is a short window, 2028?
0: I could be wrong, because I have said before, I think Christchurch is possibly the closest thing we have in the country to the sporting capital in the country. It's a beautiful cricket ground now. They've got this amazing stadium, obviously a winning rugby team. Like, they've got some, they've got some good stuff going on down there. So I could be completely wrong, but I know they are rugby hard down there. Like, rugby hard.
1: Because this wasn't even a discussion, really, was it, without this stadium?
2: No, probably not. I'm not entirely sure about that, but I think you're probably right. Stadium's definitely helped.
1: Oh.
2: And then probably as well, seeing the fact that it's sold out every week to date, probably also make them go, we need to get another team in here. ASAP.
0: Oh, Paul, I love you, Paul. And Paul, I know you miss tackles. But let's get people from the South Island to text in whether they'll support the Orcas on day one.
3: Agenda 3.
2: And whether Warriors fans would want a second team. Let us know, 8833.
1: Rightio, boys. Super Rugby playoffs obviously coming. Give me 4 hidden gems. We know the Roy Guards, the McKenzies, the Harvillies, etc. will...
0: Keep going.
1: What?
0: The Odin Rhines?
1: Or the Eli Odin Rhines, of course, will play a massive role.
0: He's not hidden anymore. He's out there.
1: Yeah.
2: Well, not many players are hidden when it comes to a semi-final stage of a tournament.
1: No.
2: So how hidden do they have to be? I'm thinking Johnny McNichol. Is that hidden?
1: Okay. You didn't even let me ask my question, little master.
2: Well, no. Yeah, okay, go.
0: Hidden Gems. Good movie. Uncut Gems. Go, Lash.
1: These blokes, the big names, will play a big part. I want to know from you blokes, maybe one bloke from each team, who's going to play a key role and really stand up and put their name in light, someone that might be a little bit unheralded at this point in time.
0: I'll tell you someone who needs to, and he is an All Black, but I feel like he's played under par this year. Can I mention someone like that?
1: Yeah.
0: Simon Parker.
1: Okay.
0: He needs to step up.
1: Now that Wallace is out?
0: Yep, he needs to step up. But he is a good player, and I love him, and I'm his biggest fan, but I need more.
1: One from the Chiefs,
0: yep.
2: Oh, I think I see Johnny McNichol before, but when it comes to the Crusaders, I think whoever's playing 10 is going to have probably the biggest task they've had this season. Damien McKenzie will start, I imagine, 150th game. The Chiefs will have a massive chip on their shoulder, wanting to finally beat the Crusaders at this sort of stage of the tournament, that I think that whoever is 10 for the Crusaders is, they've got their biggest task of the season. So whoever's in the 10 jersey, I'd like to see be a hidden gem, rise to the occasion.
0: A player who needs more pill? AJ Lamb. AJ Lamb needs more pill.
1: Yeah, I'm very surprised I've stuck with him on the wing, eh?
0: Oh, he was good the first few games of the season when he was in the centres.
1: In fact, I take that back.
0: You don't like him?
1: No, he has been shifted into the midfields, the bully.
0: Okay. So that's good. Well, they're listening.
1: Yeah.
0: This is like
1: the previous few
0: another
1: weeks
0: universe.
1: He's been out
0: they
1: on
0: picked
1: the
0: up on this.
1: Yeah.
0: And ahead of 4 o'clock, they shifted him in.
1: Yeah. No, that's a wise move. Anyone else for you, little master?
2: Well, I don't know. I think the Canes just speak for them. They've just got such a good side all across the park that I don't think there's really anyone there that's... Like, I look at that team and I go, I don't actually see how anyone can beat that team between now and the final.
1: Yeah.
2: Well, between now and the end of the comp. They just win. And I honestly think they could put 30, like win by 30 or more against the Blues this weekend.
0: I've got a player who...
2: Ken's not going to be happy.
0: I don't think he's not talked about as an All Black.
1: Yeah.
0: But he's bloody awesome. It's Shields. Brad Shields.
1: Yeah.
0: He is awesome.
1: Experienced
0: campaigner,
1: isn't he?
0: He is a gem.

0: team.
1: I know Mark Watson's big on taking him to South Africa in a leadership role for that midweek team.
0: To play as skipper in the midweek team?
1: Mm.
0: Oh, okay.
1: Do you agree with your mate Mark Watson on that?
2: Would he be eligible?
1: Yeah, I think so. He last played in 2019, I think, for the Poms.
0: So what do you do? He's got to do another four-year thing?
1: No, he's ready to go now.
0: Oh, yeah. Good stuff.
1: I tell you, a bloke, I mean, he's a reserve prop, but he might not have that much of an impact. But I think he's a genuine all-black bolter, eh? And his name is Siali Luaki. He's played 15 games of Super Rugby, and he can play both sides of the scrum. And I see they've named him on the bench this weekend. And I feel like, potentially, he's going to be the new Offatuanga Fasi playing both sides. And he could come from nowhere and make an all-black side. I like the cut of his jib. I think he's a good young kid. He's a good footballer. He's a good talent.
2: He's a good Kiwi.
1: Yeah.
2: 22 away from 4. We'll take a quick break. Millsy and Guy on Sport Nation. 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Heaps of texts there. We'll get to some of them on the other side of this quick break. Have you been let down
3: 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Kickoff 9:50 tomorrow night. 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
10: 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It's actually Thad Taylor with us from the TAB today on a Wednesday, which is an absolute treat. Hello to you, my friend. And the countdown is on. What are we? 2 days away from the start of the Football World Cup. Is the team buzzing about what's to come?
11: Oh, they sure are. You got the upgrade, the free upgrade this afternoon, team. So, yeah, Paul Moati. Otherwise engaged. So, yeah, no, absolutely they are. And to the marketing team and the promotion team have been all hands to the pump around the World Cup as well. There's some fantastic promotions that go along with it as well. There's a promotion where you can score a share of $300,000 in bonus cash. There are six draws across the World Cup. You only have to bet into the group stage matches with a $10 bet, and you automatically go into the draw. Check out the T's and C's on that one. And there's first goal scorer bonus back as well in a number of games, one game a day. You can back your favourite player in that game to score the first goal. If they don't but score a goal, get your bet refunded in bonus cash up to $25. But yeah, all eyes will obviously be on that New Zealand match against Iran, which is not too far away now. Obviously, we're the outsiders in that one. But yeah, look, can we cause an upset? Of course we can. Of course we can. And look, there are plenty of people that want to get stuck in behind the All Whites. They're just putting that Haiti result just out of their minds.
10: Thad, let's head to basketball, game four tomorrow. The Spurs bounced back yesterday to get to 2-1 in the series. Game four, the Knicks $1.75, but there's lots of options and markets to play into.
11: Yeah, there are no more options and markets in some of these NBA basketball games, Millsy. Yeah, just pick what you like and you'll find it. If I'm just looking down the page, it'd be well over 250 markets. There probably more into that NBA game. So it's the perfect game for a same-game multi. There is a bonus back promotion around that one as well. Three or more legs, miss by one. Get your bet refunded and bonus cash up to $50. But yeah, the Spurs got it done. It was up and down and up and down, and I thought this, at one stage the Knicks going to make it 3-0, which would have killed the series to a degree, you'd think. But now it's game on. Would they be losing both matches on their home court like the Spurs did on their home court?

0: that would be unusual. They're $1.75, 2.10 the Spurs, as you say. But, yeah, this match has taken it. Maybe Donald Trump was the jinx thing. Maybe Donald Trump has killed the Knicks. And it's all down to the Spurs after he attended the Game 3. So, yeah, it'll be an interesting series. There's always a lot of interest. The live betting goes crazy there. And, you know, there's over 250 markets now. There's well over 100 markets to bet into live. So very, very popular indeed.
1: And Super Rugby semi-finals. Obviously, there's the same game multi promotion there in terms of the bonus cash back. But keen to delve into that Canes side of things. And I see the point start 16.5. I'd be pretty, myself, keen around the Canes to cover that. Do you envisage that line changing? What's the early money telling you in terms of what people are thinking around that?
0: Yeah, no, they're with you, guy. They're with you, guy. Look, they were $1.07 last week against the Brumbies, and people were saying, maybe $7.50 is too high for the Brumbies, maybe $7. Boy, oh boy, well, this week, not many giving the Blues a chance. Just in that head-to-head market, I was just having a look at it there, there'd be over 40 times the investment on the Hurricanes as opposed to the Blues. So the $1.11 is not putting them off. And probably on the flip side of that, no one's entertaining the Blues side putting up a fight here, which is a little bit unusual. So, yeah, look, I don't think it'll be going towards the Blues in the next couple of days. That's for sure. In that other game, just block your ears, Guy. I'll just talk to Millsy for a second. About six times the amount of investment on the Crusaders as opposed to the Chiefs, and three times the bet count, but I'm not surprised with the Crusaders sitting out there at a very tempting $2.50, and we know what time of year it is, et cetera. So I don't want to get Guy too excited too early, but $2.50, very tempting for our customer base around those Crusaders.
1: Oh, the New Zealand public is just intelligent, Thad. It's kind of as simple as that, isn't it?
0: Oh, maybe I'm underselling them. Yeah, maybe it's just that. Maybe astute. Hey, no, there is wisdom in the crowd. There is wisdom in the crowd. There is no doubt about that. And that is a factor.

0: at this stage, the crowd is telling us that the Crusaders are a decent chance and a better chance than $2.50 represents.
1: Well, the crowd, I am with them. Good stuff, mate. Good to catch up. We'll no doubt talk to you on Friday.
0: Yeah, I'll try and find a horse for you guys. We've got another big weekend of racing and, a massive weekend of sport with that World Cup kicking off. Can't wait.
1: Good man. Thanks, outstanding. Dave. Enjoy it. Thad Taylor there from the TAB. Watch and bet live on your favourite sports and racing at tab.co.nz. Please bet responsibly. R18. We'll take a quick break. Come back with heaps of your texts on the other side of this. It is nearly 12 away from 4.
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0: 7.5 away from 4, I said we'd get to some texts, and that's what we'll do right now. Afternoon team, I love my rugby, true Super Rugby All Black fan, but I enjoy watching league as well. Auckland has turned into a league city. If you put a league team into Christchurch, it will destroy New Zealand rugby. They have literally said that on 360, that it would be the downfall of rugby union in New Zealand. That is what they're working towards. Both countries are league countries. This cannot happen, says Nathan. I live in Christchurch and don't even really like league, but I would support the team as long as it has a better name than Orcas or the Kias.
1: Well, how bad's the Orcas?
0: Yeah, it's not good. It is not good. They could find something better than that. Day one Canterbury league fan baby. That from Mike in Christchurch. I think he's pretty keen for a Christchurch team. Possibly an unpopular opinion, but is the NRL at risk of jumping the shark with the Chiefs, Bears and Christchurch? It's a great product as is, but will it stretch the depth too far, at least initially, could add real pressure to union pathways? I agree with you, Nigel. I think it's going way too far, and I think they'll find that out pretty quickly, that I just don't think there are enough players to sustain three more teams on top of the 17 that they've already got.
2: Well, it was interesting talking to Tim Leith yesterday.
1: Yeah.
2: About the pathways, and that's an area that they need to develop even more, because they don't exist to the level that does for rugby union, so they want to increase that grassroots into the pathway system, potentially into the NRL. So
1: well, that's what Cameron George, that's the drum he's beating, isn't it?
2: Yeah.
1: Because that will obviously benefit the Warriors too, saying invest in the pathways before you try to get another team off the ground. But the 360, there's some agendas on there.
0: There's a lot of agendas on that. Yeah, of course there is.
1: I think it also comes back to, and he said, you know, probably rightly so, Auckland's turned into a league city in terms of, from the professional point of view, supporting the Warriors, but winning just solves a lot of things, doesn't it?
2: Like, it's winning, Lash.
1: You only, don't have to look too far back into the history books to show the, you know, the Warriors following and their credit.

0: winning is nigh on 80% of that, to be quite fair with you.
1: Cantab here have invested 31 years of support and passion to even think about supporting another team. It'd feel weird to jump off the Wires and onto a New Zealand team. Not sure if I could get behind it. And I think that'd be a fairly similar sentiment. Up the Wires and only the Wires. Cheers, Chris.
2: Well, I, personally, I've only really just started supporting the Wires because I support the North Sydney Bears. And we got the Archer from the comp, so I kind of lost interest in the competition a touch, and I watch league for the sake of watching league. But now I'm kind of, you know, found my way supporting the Warriors now. But I've been North Sydney Bears hard all the way along.
0: And now you've become best buds with Andrew Webster, so in turn now supporting the Warriors.
2: A lot of stuff and successful teams happen in behind the scenes, and isn't it just a coincidence?
0: I tell you what, you're going to have a real difficult time of it if Jason Holland moves into Millsy's Village next year, and you have Andrew Webster. Be a fair bit of jealousy going on about who can get Millsy's ear the most.
1: Cam Roygaard is with us in the not-too-distant future. Kane's Halfback will be live. Try and build a pyramid next hour as well. Millsy and Guy on Sport Nation, thanks to Farmlands and Kogan Mobile.
3: 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Thanks to our mates at ECN. 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From the domestic game, A-Leagues, internationals and more, Studs Up is football's home on Sport Nation. 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

0: telling you now. Guys, as you get older, the amount of time you get to spend with your guy, this is a real genuine male issue, the amount of time you get to spend with your guy mates diminishes as you get older.
1: Exponentially.
0: Absolutely, as, you know, the responsibilities of life take over. I just... until the breath runs out of my body, I will always be excited about sitting on the train, heading off somewhere with my mates, and at 9:30 in the morning, the first crack of the tin goes. There is no way that that is never not exciting.
1: Yeah.
0: The thrill of it, the lack of responsibility of it for just those few short hours, the world is yours to go and attain and achieve and be excited by. You only live once, you go and get it, and I love it. I love it.
2: We're terrible. You know we're terrible. Just tell us we're terrible. And we'll prove you wrong.
3: What were they like anyway? They look pretty good. Are they real? Are they built for speed or for comfort? What'd you do with them? Motorboat? You play the motorboat? You motorboat, son of a bitch. You old sailor, you.
4: Where is she? She's still in the house?
5: Here's Hay. Shape to kick. Kicks now. Looking for a regather, Hay.
6: 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Cam Roygaard out of the Canes is going to be with us shortly. We'll get you the Super Rugby teams perhaps after we've spoken to Cam Roygaard, because he is not too far away. We will try and build a pyramid as well. I just said the team list. Do you want them now? Lash has just got in my ear saying team lists.
7: Can do them now for
6: if you'd
7: headlines
6: like to.
7: If you want, yeah.
6: Okay. Well, just let me finish what's coming up.
8: Yeah,
6: well.
8: Little Master finished what he was saying. I was listening.
7: Yeah, he can. Sorry, that's really poor producing from me, Cole. And I, like Ben Stokes, will have to fall on my sword there.
6: Cam Roygaard shortly. We'll try and build a pyramid. Breton Nikota is with us as well after 5 o'clock. And Will Faulkner from Fox Footy to chat some AFL as well after 5:30. We'll also find out what's on breakfast. Shall we now find out what those Super Rugby teams are, Samuel?
7: Yeah, it pays to listen, eh?
6: Sometimes.
8: Cost nothing.
7: Okay. It does.
8: You know, it costs nothing.
7: Yep, I do. And that's Kyle. So rich coming from you. Peter Luckey will play his 50th match for the Hurricanes, Millsy. Big shout out to Peter Luckey, great footballer he is. Fehi Fini'anofo returns. Timely return for the much talked about winger, for sure. So he'll slot back in onto the left wing. Hurricanes otherwise, just looking here. Unchanged starting team. On the bench, Kininaholo drops back in place of Fehi. Siali Luwaki, the All Black bulk, Ethan Dane on the pine. Love to see it. Love to see it. So that's positive stuff. As stated a little bit earlier, Bode Barrett in the 15 jumper for the Blues. I know they named Dalton Papali'i during the week. However, he seems to be a late scratching with Anton Segner in the 7 jersey. Eli Odenrein retains a spot on the bench. AJ Lamb moves into the 13 jumper. Finlay Christie gets the start at 9. And for the Chiefs, relatively unchanged team there. The Wallace Satiti injury means Simon Parker goes to 8, with Samapeni Finau going to the blind side. Damien McKenzie will play his 150th game for the Chiefs.
6: Fochetti in the midfield.
7: Yes, Lalakai Fochetti comes in for Kyle Brown. Leroy Carter, who was a late scratching after being initially named last week, has been named again in the 23 jersey. Isaac Hutchinson, good footballer, big stage for him. Great opportunity, that is, for the young kid to come out and perform. And the Red and Blacks, Little Master, what do you got for us there? Fletcher Newell, the big inclusion there in the front row. I'd say that MCL won't be fully healthy. However, they are playable, so...

0: he is trying to fight through the pain barrier there. Taha Kamata and the 10 jersey. Braden Inor, at 13 with the injured Dallas McLeod. And the bench is pretty much unchanged. Maca Springer comes on with that backline reshuffle there.
1: Okay, very good. Thank you for that, Lashes. So that's your Super Rugby teams. You can find them, the full teams as well, on sportnation.nz. If you do want to read through all of them, catch up with Cam Roygaard very, very shortly here on Millsy and Guy. As a Warriors fan since 1995 from Invercargill, I would stick with the Warriors if the Christchurch team gets in the NRL. Once you start supporting a club, you stick with them. It's that simple. Go the mighty Warriors. From Kane and Invercargill. Good to hear from you, Kane. Tigers just lost 68-0 and they want to add another team. South Island for a team would be an awful choice, someone says on 8833, and a couple of other slightly longer texts there that I will have to get to perhaps after we have caught up with Cam Roygaard, who is the Hurricanes halfback. Looking forward to catching up with him, Millsy, ahead of obviously this massive game.
2: Yeah, yep. I want to talk about a player from the Chiefs, but we'll do it after the interview.
1: Well, I'm not sure if he's there yet, so you probably can.
2: Caelan Boshier. He's a good player, Lash. Is Lash there?
1: I think he's trying to get Cam Roygaard at the moment. He is a good player, though.
2: But he's hardly played this year. So I wonder if he could make the shift to the Blues. Hoskins leaving. He comes up.
1: Find that seat early, Millsy.
2: Why not? Because he's a good footballer.
1: He is a good footballer.
2: He should be in his prime right now. And just haven't seen enough of
1: Handy
2: him.
1: Andy cricketer as well.
2: He is a good cricketer.
1: Always features in the Black Clash. Yeah. Or has for many a year. I don't know if he played in the last one, but he's... He's a good. Geez, he hits it a mile.
2: He does, but he's tough. He's got a good work rate. I understand, like that, like the loose forward trio in the Chiefs is pretty pretty daunting, to be honest. But he can't find his way onto the starting field. Well, come North.
1: Jared in Christchurch, I can get to this because we're just trying to get Cam Roygaard up at the moment. He says, re an NRL team in the South Island, devil's advocate. I'm from Christchurch and have been a Warriors supporter since inception and will always be a Warriors supporter until I am no more. My son and my grandson are Warriors supporters as well. And like a lot of families involved in sport, it's generational. I'd be very wary of trying to introduce a new side here that will take some time to become successful, playing in arguably the toughest sporting competition in the world, in a city where sporting get success is often taken for granted. And if I can just find the rest of that text, I'm not saying I wouldn't support a new team, but I am saying the Warriors, like many others, will always be my number one team. Also, Sir Graham's bullish rugby versus league mentality would be a big mistake, especially here in Christchurch. Why not try working with the Crusaders instead and support each other, especially seeing they'd be sharing the same home ground? Great text from you, Jared. A lot of detail into that. And having come from Christchurch and lived there for most of my life, I think he's pretty much bang on the money, Millsy.
2: Yeah, so who would you support? Who's your team?
1: The Warriors.
2: You support the Warriors?
1: Yeah.
2: So you're from...
1: I would find it pretty hard, especially because, like, as a few people have pointed out, you've gone through so much with this team. Like, I'm not... I support the Warriors. I'm a big Warriors fan. I'm not as ardent as a lot of people that we get on the text machine who would... do a lot for the Warriors, almost die for the Warriors. I'm not quite at that level. I'm not at that level. But I still feel that passion and that ride that they go through.
2: Yep.
1: And it'd be very hard to jump off that, especially when they're in the season that they're in. Yeah. Keep the text coming through. 8833, 9 minutes after 4, Millsy and Guy on Sport Nation.
3: Millsy and Guy.
1: Cam Roygaard with us live out of Wellington ahead of their semi-final this weekend against the Blues. Good to be able to catch up with you, Cam. Thanks for giving up your time. What does a day off on semi-final week look like for you?
4: Pretty similar to most weeks. played the golf this morning. little Ryder Cup format. Played Clark today, actually, in a 1v1 match. Which was good for the mindset. It was a good day.
1: I rate that very highly. Is the Hurricanes Ryder Cup format competitive? How ruthless does that get?
4: It actually is. I think we've had like at least

0: two, basically. So Team Mafaleo and Team Lomax, although Tyrell hasn't been there all year since he hurt his wrist, but he's still got the captain armband. But yeah, no, it's good fun.
1: Nice.
2: Cam, one thing I have observed this year is the Hurricanes, and you're a very good football team, but you look to be, I don't know how I'm going to ask this, like the culture seems to be on song at the Hurricanes. You seem to be incredibly well connected as a group. You appear to all like each other. Is that a fair assessment?
0: Yeah, definitely. I think it filters right down from the top, you know, from the CEO all the way down to the coaches to obviously the players, and then, you know, all the way through to, you know, commercial. Everyone gets on really well. I think it's, I guess it's the case that we've been together, majority of us, for a long period of time. Clarkie's been there for a while now. CJ Whopper, a lot more experienced, and everyone's just, you know, being able to be themselves, which, you know, you get the best out of each other in that environment. And yeah, plenty of banter and whatnot going on, but I guess that ability to flip the switch when we need to is something that we've actually been able to get right as well. So yeah, definitely a fair assessment for sure.
3: Is there anyone in particular who really drives that, who perhaps took that at the start of the season and has driven that all the way through, or is it a big you know, team effort? Does someone stand out in terms of that culture side of things?
0: I think Brad Shields is, he's the ultimate team man, but he drives a lot of the off-field stuff. You know, if we are going to do some, you know, whether it's, I don't know, team dinner or whatever that may look like, you know, he drives that sort of stuff. And I guess you'd have to put a bit of time into it, otherwise it doesn't become important. But you know, between that, there's obviously just people that are just idiots around training. Xavier Niemeyer, Tevita Mafalau for one, although it must be a trend with the props, but absolute idiots who take the piss out of anyone, and it's pretty easy to take the piss out of as well, so that always helps. Yeah,
3: I watched the little doco that they put out this morning or last night on YouTube, Calm Before the Chaos, or Calm in the Chaos, and you were featured in that. And a couple of things out of that I noticed. One, that a lot of the boys, yourself included and Duplessis as well, get in there quite early. I'm not sure if that's every day, but before 7 o'clock, I'm not sure many people would realise that. Why so early? What happens such early doors that what are you focusing on at that time in the morning?
0: Yeah, it's just, for most professional rugby players, everyone, you know, the saying goes, you can play rugby 100%, but we're always doing our best to get as close as we can to feeling 100%. So, you know, obviously for me, you know, I had my calf niggle, Dupe's had a shoulder niggle, and he's had a knee niggle. And so just trying to do little one percenters that can sort of help set up the training for that day, and I guess for the week. So, you know, there's very, I guess with training, you've got to be very, have a good plan around when you're going to do it. And I guess if it is at 7 o'clock or before the training day starts and before meetings or whatnot, then so be it. So that's the main theory around it. But, you know, boys are pretty good. Boys getting in the hot colds in the morning to freshen themselves up. And, you know, it's all just around doing what you need to so you can train well and prepare well.
2: How do you personally review your own performance from the weekend? Do you do it with a coach? Do you do it by yourself? Do you not do it at all? Like, how do you review your part in the game from a weekend?
0: Yeah, I always put, obviously watching the game back is obviously the first thing that you do, but yeah, it's always, well, yeah, I guess you sort of learn throughout your you know, playing career, how, I guess, technical you need to be, and how I don't know what the word is, but picking out what's important with reviewing your game, like you can get caught up in moments and decisions and whatnot, but that doesn't actually help you become a better player because it's one moment or, you know, whatever it may be. So things around core role and skill execution is a big thing for me that I'm sort of working on. But yeah, we always have a insides or nines have a catch up at some point in the week with Alfie, Jason Holland, and we always go through a few clips and whatnot and how we're trying to get better. Not necessarily just my clips, but, you know, it might be, you know, Geordie or Eddie as well, and whoever's playing club or whatever it may be, just so we're all trying to get better and just having conversations around why we did those decisions or what we're thinking in these moments and whatnot. So just challenge each other, and that way everyone can learn together. So that's just another thing that we do, but similar for the 10s as well, because they flow in after us as well. But yeah, it's

0: example of it.
1: Now, that's good detail. So, game time, how much... Because we watch you play. I watch you play, and I'm in awe. You're a brilliant footballer. But how much of your game is... You rely on your

0: of what the right thing to do is, if that kind of makes sense. So how much is your game down to instinct, playing the ball, and how much of your game is like you got to think where we need to be in the park, what's the right thing to do in this situation?
1: Yeah, I think a lot of it's based off momentum for me. Like when I'm probably at my best, or when I'm using instincts more than looking at particular pitches. You know, when we're probably 22, or you know, inside our attacking 22 to try line, obviously forwards are working pretty hard. Usually it's off nine, so tend to get a little bit of freedom to be able to ball play a little bit, rather than I guess just being a distributor, where, you know, in the middle of the field I might be a bit more of that. But scrum time, set piece is probably where I get to I'll have to think a little bit more around what we're doing and what opportunities there might be based on, you know, defensive pitches and setups and preview and all that sort of stuff. So yeah, I love, you know, the conversations that we have at scrum time. Obviously the forwards are packing it down, but I'm able to talk to, you know, the tens, wingers, whatever it may be, like if he does this and we're going to do this and whatnot. Yeah, so hopefully you know, we can score a couple of scrum tries on the weekend. But yeah, there is definitely a balance to it, because if you're always looking for or forcing it, then you're going to make the wrong decision. So that's something I've sort of learned over the past couple of years.
2: Cam Roygaard with us out of the Hurricanes. You spoke recently, I read an article about the adversity that this team has faced in terms of, I guess, falling short in the finals and a lot of that time against the Brumbies. How much have you perhaps jumped a mental hurdle in that regard by toppling a side that has been a nemesis, and not only toppling them but really doing a number on them on Friday night?
1: Yeah, definitely. It's probably good to put it to bed in a sense. Like, I've been a part of three of those results. Didn't play in that 2022 one, but definitely felt it, like I was there. And yeah, it was disappointing, obviously.

0: we're still talking about it. Like, let's just be ruthless here. Let's keep going. Like, remember that hurt. So, yeah, it was good. It was satisfying, that's for sure.
1: Cam Lash is here, mate. I was talking to your second 5'8", Geordie Barrett, the other day, and I've actually messaged him to see if I can ask you this question, but he hasn't replied in time, so I'll deal with the consequences if he's not happy with me asking you this. But he said to me he doesn't think in all his time in footy he's played with someone that feels and seems like they're playing a totally different game to everyone else when it comes to the way you're playing your football at the moment, which is a massive statement for a Super Rugby centurion and a guy that's played, you know, 70-odd tests for the All Blacks to make. Do you kind of comprehend and understand the form you're in at the moment? And I'm interested around big games and the way you get yourself into them. Some blokes like to get shoulder on, some blokes just like to do a nice exit, some blokes, I don't know, maybe yourself, like to have a wee dip around the ruck and have a run and keep the defence honest. Is there little triggers that you look for to make sure you get yourself into the game early so you can have a real impact right from ball one?
0: I don't know, I feel like just getting your hands on the ball and doing your first, whatever it is, like your first skill set really well. So whether it is a phase attack or whether it is a kick, or you can sort of work out what it's going to be pretty quickly based on, you know, whether we're kicking off or we're not. So nailing that first one is probably pretty key for me. But for me, it's all just about like ruck speed as well. So if I've got the ball, if I've got the ball, I'm just moving fast to the ruck, because, yeah, if I'm looking for a run early, then probably going to make the wrong decision. And we're in a spot now where, you know, our attack's pretty sound, and we've got ball players all across the park, so sometimes my just delivery is what's important, and I'm not trying to find opportunities myself, because if we're getting quick ball, then there should be opportunities somewhere else, hopefully. So that's sort of my mindset and I'm playing. But
1: brilliant. No, I appreciate that insight. And another guy that's playing great footy at the moment is your fellow game driver and Ruben Love, and I'm interested to see and get your thoughts on his growth this year. You know, he was 15, he was a 10, he was sort of shifted around, a bit of an experienced, flashy footballer, could make the odd mistake, but his game this year, I guess,

0: He was always built to be a 10. Like, although he was 15 at the start, he was always like a natural game driver, wants his hands on the ball, and wants to make decisions. So yeah, I remember when we were talking about it, and he like told me that he's, you know, pretty keen to play 10. Like, it was sort of a no-brainer, really. And like, credit to him, like, he's committed fully, and I think the growth probably off field as well has been massive. Like, how he leads the team, how he communicates in huddles, team meetings, all that sort of stuff, the stuff that, you know, you guys don't see, is it's been massive for us this year, and probably really impactful for the rest of the boys. You know, they probably helps with the understanding of how we want to play, because he leads that stuff really well. And yeah, he's always just backing himself. He's courageous, confident, will always back his skill sets, whether it's kicking, as you saw on the weekend, not afraid to run as well, which is probably that little bit of 15 coming out of him, which is awesome. But yeah, love playing with him. Like, he's a quality player, and he's not afraid to just create space for others as well, so he's not selfish in that sense, which is cool.
1: Hey, Cam, I'd hate to bring the interview back to myself, but I just will momentarily. But in cricket, sometimes when you're prepping to play a team, you would have, like, you try and make it personal against the opposition. So, for example, if I was playing at Australia, I'll stand up in front of the team and I'll commit to, like, boys, I can guarantee I'm going to out-bowl Jason Gillespie in this fixture coming up. So I look at you guys about to play the Blues. Do you guys ever talk about the one-on-one battles? Like, you've got a big battle coming up against Christie. Do boys in rugby stand up in front of each other and, like, commit to sort of guaranteeing that I'm going to make sure I shut Christie down? And perhaps Ruben Love talks about Perifetta. Look, boys, I'm definitely going to have a better kicking game than Perifetta. Like, in rugby circles, does that happen at all, where you really focus on that one-on-one battle and outperforming your opposition player?
0: I don't know if it's, like, talked about as much as probably what you're saying, but, you know, I definitely think about it most games. Like, I want to be the best nine on the field, whether it's like against opposition nine or the nine coming on. I want to be the one with the most influence on the game and have the best skill set and all that sort of stuff. It's probably more around, what's probably more relatable is, you know, you'll know what threats the opposition has. You know, usually it's the 10. Like, I'll know for a fact the Blues will be thinking, like, we'll be shutting down Ruben as much as we can, because, you know, with him timing the ball, it's dangerous for our attack. So I've no doubt that they probably have talked about that, and they'll be thinking that they can, you know, just attack him and maybe put one into him early to, you know, try make him pass early or whatever it may be. So that's probably more realistic. But yeah, I guess there is always that, well, you're always trying to one-up, you know, the opposition and outplay them. But I guess it does start with your opposition number as well, so.
2: Did you win golf this morning?
0: Well, it was actually a tie after all that.
2: Yeah, that is brutal. Yeah. That's probably the worst way to go, I think.
0: Especially against Clark. Yeah. Yeah, like you say, I'd rather lose and be able to shake his hand and say, you beat me here and square. But now it's just like, oh, well, now what? We're going to play again next week, hopefully. Yeah.
1: Do rugby boys have kart golf, or do they walk the golf course?
0: Nah, car golf, mate.
1: Yeah, yeah. I just wanted to get clarity on that.
0: Semi final week, mate. It's not recovery if you're walking.
2: Golden. Mate, awesome of you to give up quarter of an hour of your time. We do greatly appreciate it. Yeah. I know you guys will be outstanding this week, but best of luck.
0: Awesome. Thank you very much.
1: Yeah, thanks, Cam. That was a good interview. I enjoyed that.
2: I really enjoyed that, too.
1: Yeah, good insight.
2: Good talker, good insight. Yep, fantastic. Good footy player, good talker. What can't the man do?
1: He's actually, I don't say this often, he's actually a joy to watch.
2: Oh,
1: you watch him play. You know, some players, when you guys watch a game of footy, I know we're watching the game and the team, but do you, like, zero in on a couple of players and see what their work rate is, or do you just watch the game?
2: I think it sometimes depends on the magnitude of the game. Like, this weekend, I'll just watch the game.
1: Oh, okay.
2: But sometimes,
1: So I watch the open side.
3: Yeah.
1: I watch the halfback. And
2: you watch Eli Odenryan
1: on the bench going, why is he not on the park? But I like to zero in on a few players when I watch the game of footy and just see their work rate.
3: Yeah. No, I know what you're saying, Mills. He's like, I'm big on the opening 10 minutes, seeing some key individuals, and I feel like you can tell a lot by what sort of mindset they're in. If they bite down on the mouth guard and look to have some real involvement early,
1: yeah,
3: they're in for a good. But just on Rugger.

0: I can't believe his ratio of good decisions and good execution to bad decisions and bad execution at the moment. That's quite extraordinary.
1: That's why I wanted to ask him that question about instinct. Because, like, so for example, really good batters in cricket, they play on instinct. They just react to the ball. But then you see some batters who are out of form or they're just struggling, they're trying to do things and the ball's not in the right position or hit into certain areas or play against the spin. They're just thinking about it too much. But the best batters are the ones who just play on instinct. You see that in footy as well, where players are just making, they obviously subconsciously read the game really, really well, and they make those instincts, and he's on cue for that.
2: I think there'd be a lot of people who would particularly like Cam Royga because he scores a lot of tries, and I know a lot of people have him in their same-game multis and that sort of thing. He dots over quite frequently.
0: It's freakish.
1: Yeah. Speaks very well, and that goes a long way as well.
2: Yeah. Very much so. 26 and a half after four, we'll take a quick break, come back to some of your texts, and later on this hour try and build a pyramid against Lashes as well. Millsy and Guy on Sport Nation, thanks to the team at Farmlands. For quality that never quits, Farmlands has got you.
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7: 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Ronaldinho has one idea. Curl it, lift it, trick the keeper. 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
11: I want a ticket to anywhere. Maybe we make a deal. Maybe together we can get somewhere. Any place is better.
1: 28 and a half away from 5. My co-host's been up and about, kicking the mic sock as if he's an AFL player, or
12: I'm talking about his plant foot in there. Oh, I mean, the guy's a shit footballer and he's got to realise that, eh?
13: It was just an opportunity and time to work on my kicking game.
1: The things that go on, I wish people could see what went on behind the scenes here. I think they'd be quite shocked. Great questions to Cam R and awesome answers. Such self-awareness is so mature for his age. Come on, the Canes. The only sporting results I've literally cried just for 30 seconds to release pent emotions is when the Canes lost the 2015 final and, of course, the 2019 Cricket World Cup final. And I would have at the whistle of the 1995 Rugby World Cup final, but I was so wasted by then that my flatty put an axe through the telly, which kind of lightened the situation. From Nick on 8833.
13: That did hurt, that one.
1: That one was brutal, Mills.
13: Very,
1: that
13: very
1: was as brutal
13: bad.
1: As it gets. Please don't thank pro players for giving up 15 minutes of their time for a chat.
13: That's a harsh text.
1: Why not? It's just the polite thing to do, I would have thought. Especially when you get a good question and answer situation like he gave us.
13: Could have gone on.
1: Yeah. I'm a rugby fan, but a South Island NRL side based in Christchurch would be a success. To me, the Warriors are an Auckland team. I know Cantabs and the wider South Island would support it. Imagine the local derby with the Auckland side. People would travel just like the Super Rugby Super Round. I think it would create trans-Tasman interest, creating inbound travel.
13: Yeah, the derby game would be good.
1: Yep, I think so. Would it? I think that Christchurch team, if the Warriors...

0: Tigers can continue to be good by the time this Christchurch team does, if it gets off the ground, they have to be good from the word go. Otherwise, that derby could be one-sided, and I think it probably loses. Like, look at the derby between Auckland FC and the Phoenix. Like, they get decent crowds, but the result's been a foregone conclusion the first couple of years of it.
1: Yeah, it would be very good for the Kiwis.
0: That's true.
1: More players out there.
0: Hearing a lot that people can't see themselves supporting another NRL club in New Zealand, so when do you start? There were no Warriors fans before they started. You have to start somewhere. I'd say if Volandis gets his TV deal, then it's inevitable. I can't wait to support a Christchurch NRL team. Here in Christchurch, we are just used to success, and the Warriors just haven't delivered for us league supporters. That from Ash on 8833. Few league fans starved of the success that the Crusaders deliver them in Super Rugby, Millsy. Another title on the way.
1: Imagine that. Imagine if there was a team and they win first.
0: They just win straight away. No, they'll finish bottom of the table first season and then just go on a winning spree. That's generally what happens.
1: Yeah, but you need to understand that there's a salary cap in rugby league.
0: Here we go. Let's not get into that again.
2: Very good point, yeah. Very good point, actually, Kyle.
0: Yeah, but Christchurch could be tax-free for the Christchurch Hawkers.
2: Oh, dear. Boys, I've just put the finishing touches on this pyramid.
1: Mm. Today's the day.
2: Yeah. Well, it hasn't been the day all year, so we need it to be
1: today.
2: Look
1: back, we look forward.
2: Okay. I'm interested to see how you go. I'd say you're long odds.
0: Okay. Yeah, but every other week he said that we should be getting it, and we will get it, and we haven't got it. So I like that he's saying long odds. Mm-hmm. I'll take that. Put a fiver on that. Thanks, Lash.
1: Are we doing it now?
2: No, we'll have to take a break and do it on the other side. I just put the finishing touches on it, Kyle.
1: Oh, okay.
2: Is that all right with you, bud?
0: Just before you do that, I'll get your thoughts on this. What does Caleb Delaney have to do to be in the AB's frame? He runs the dominant Canes line-out and has been outstanding all season from Andy.
2: I'm a massive Caleb Delaney man. I do question if he is tall enough to be

0: baller. He's a real All Black bolter for sure. 34-man squad might be a tight squeeze, but definitely a 44-man to South Africa.
1: Lash, interested in your thoughts, because I really value your input.
0: Okay, thanks, Kyle.
1: Especially with rugby.
0: Yeah.
1: Code. You switched off before. Callum Boshier.
0: Yeah.
1: Haven't seen much of him this year. I think he's a good footballer. Does he need to move teams?
0: Look, I'd say he'll go overseas probably before moving teams. But, yeah, I think the shift to seven from captain Luke Jacobson.
2: You just put a real dampener on those thoughts from Elsie that he was coming up to the Blues.
0: I mean, hey, he might, but I doubt it.
1: It seems to me just wasted talent sitting on the bench, because I think he is, without question, a Super Rugby player.
0: No, he is a good player. And, he might go to the Blues. Depends how much fight he's got left in the, dog.
1: Mm.
0: However, I actually think his brother is a very similar footballer to Anton Segner.
1: Oh, yeah.
0: Good at Super Rugby level, good over the ball, but undersized and in good form, but probably won't make an All Black squad due to that undersized portion.
2: Okay. 23 and a half away from five. Do we have to get to another break?
0: Yeah, we do. And then we'll play the pyramid on the other side of it. Okay, Guy?
2: Okay. Hey, good on you, Sam. Thank you. Millsy and Guy on Sport Nation. 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
3: Rightio, boys, the pyramid time, it certainly is. You know how to play. You guys work together trying to build all 10 building blocks of the pyramid. Each block will get progressively harder as they go on. Starts off easy, then gets very, very difficult. Today's theme is something similar we've done before. It is what was memorable about this event.
4: Okay.
3: Okay.
5: Because our memories are so good.
3: Yep. Well, I'm testing them today. Okay. What was memorable about this event? Starting off with block number one, Sea Eagles versus Storm 2011, Brookvale Oval.
5: The punch up. Scraps on.
3: Glenn Stewart and Adam Blair.
5: Correct.
3: Battle of Brookvale.
5: We hear that clip a little bit on this show.
3: That we do.
5: And what a fight it was.
3: Well done. Block number one.
5: Oh, the coming pyramid off the benches.
3: Complete. Yeah. Oh, come the reinforcements.
5: That's it.
3: Block number two, gents. Sydney Swans versus Geelong Cats, March 25th, 2022.
5: Sorry, what was the date?
3: March 25th, 2022.
5: What's his name?
6: Is this...
5: Would that have been the record goals? Buddy Franklin? Yeah. Is it?
3: Hey, you boys telling the story.
6: I don't know.
5: I can't remember if that was 4 years ago or not.
6: I was thinking when that sort of 17-year-old kid got knocked out from the experienced player. Like, it was a schoolboy kid just came on and then this 35-year-old hard-ass just knocked him out.
5: Clocked him.
6: Yeah.
5: I think, because he normally, like, it's got to be a big event. And I do remember that.
6: Mm.
5: I think Buddy.
6: Buddy?
5: I'm just going to jump in and be the captain for one question.
3: Yeah, the game stopped for 25 minutes.
5: As whole crowd ran on.
3: Lance Franklin kicked his 1,000th goal in the AFL. Buddy Franklin, well done. Well done, gents. Rightio. Block number three.
4: I'll just get rid of the text machine, actually.
5: Not that a text was sent in, but...
3: 2016, April the 10th, Augusta National.
5: 2016. Well, that was Danny Willett.
6: DJ's back. Jordan Spieth, did he capitulate?
5: He capitulated and Danny Willett won.
6: Yeah.
5: But is that the sort of thing that you want?
6: It could be, or is it... When did all the trees come down? Or was that last year or the year before? The lightning strikes and the trees came down.
5: Yeah, that's a good shout, Millsy.
6: But Jordan Spieth, blew ass.
5: I think we just go with that. Absolutely blew up Danny Willett won.
6: Yeah, I think it was on the par three short... Is it the 12th?
5: Yeah, he chucked at least two in the drink.
3: Locking that in.
5: Yeah, we'll go with that.
3: Jordan Spieth looking to defend his green jacket, blew a 5-shot lead on the back nine. Well done.
6: That's it.
3: Well done, Jess.
6: Disappointing.
3: Rightio, block number four. Sydney Olympics 2000, heat number three of the 100-metre freestyle.
6: That's not Eric the Eel, is it?
5: Millsy, yes, boy.
3: It's you at your very best, Kyle.
5: Well done.
3: Eric the Eel. Well done, is
5: Eric
3: correct.
5: Eric Musambani. That is terrific.
3: Equatorial Guinea swam the slowest time recorded of 1:02.
6: It was nice though, wasn't it?
3: Yeah, that's
6: kind.
3: A good story.
6: Yep.
5: Ian Thorpe swam the 200 faster than he swam the 100.
3: And Eric the Eel went on to coach the Equatorial Guinea swim team. He would have passed on some wisdom.
6: Well, just pressure situations.
3: Yeah, definitely. Rightio. 2018, this is block number five, 2018 NRL Grand Final. Sydney Roosters versus the Melbourne Storm.
6: Oh, it's a Burgess, did he smack his break his jaw at the final?
5: Oh, no, who was that against?
4: Genuinely can't remember.
5: What were the teams, Lash?
3: The Storm Sydney Roosters versus the Melbourne Storm.
6: Oh, no, no, he didn't play that. Oh, is this the game that was the 56-point? No, that's Manly, isn't it? So Roosters versus who? Storm. Is this the one that they got the title taken off them?
5: I think there were a few of them. It's probably going to be about one of his purple pride members, as he likes to call them.
6: So like
5: a Smith, that was back or in English Slater days, or a Kronk or an Inglis, or
6: did the owner do anything? Cooper Kronk injury. Let's go for an injury to one of his glory boys.
5: Yeah, go with that.
6: Well, how was it the game when, because Kronk left, didn't he? Because salary cap.
5: Oh, yeah, you're on.
3: What do we
5: it.
3: Got, gents?
5: Yep, go with that.
6: Kronk played for the Roosters against his old teammates and had a wee dust up on his arm or something like that. I can't quite recall. That's the detail.
3: Yeah, okay. I'll give you it, only just though.
5: It's tough for a fifth.
3: Cooper Kronk played 80 minutes with a broken scapula, a 15-centimetre fracture.
6: Tough bone to break.
3: Mm. Against, yeah, his old club, the Melbourne Storm, you're right there. Rightio, block number 6, All Blacks versus the Lions, 2005, Lancaster Park, game 1.
5: Brian O'Driscoll gets dumped and the whole of the UK gets absolutely up in arms about everything.
6: Yes. TV, wasn't it? Mialamu.
3: Yes, that is correct. Well done, gents. Brian O'Driscoll, Tana Umanga and Kevi were the ones right in the crosshairs of Lions fans.
5: That's a bit easier than Cooper Kronk injuring his shoulder, to be fair.
3: Okay, rightio. Well, what about this one then? Wales versus the All Blacks, 2010.
5: Haka inside the sheds.
6: Yep.
5: Read
6: the question out.
3: Yeah, Wales versus the All Blacks, 2010 at Millennium Stadium in Cardiff.
5: Is it the haka? Or did they have a standoff? I think they had a standoff in the haka. It was something to do with the haka, but I think there was a standoff.
6: That's right. They didn't.
5: Not in the
6: sheds. Richie and the lads are waiting for them to move back,
5: weren't
6: they?
5: Yep. Yep.
3: 2005 was the inside the sheds,
5: okay.
3: I think.
5: Yep.
3: 2010 was the 4-minute haka standoff. Yep. You're correct. Rightio. The 2004 NFL draft. Much talked about.
6: Johnny Football?
3: No, not Johnny Football. Very famous name in football. What went down at the 2004 NFL draft with the number one pick?
5: Melzy, I am literally zero help to you here. Zero.
6: When was Johnny Football? When did he come through?
3: Johnny Manziel, far later than that.
6: Was he?
3: Yeah, far later.
5: Tom Brady.
3: Very famous name.
5: When would Brady have been drafted?
6: Nah, before then. And he would have been drafted.
5: Peyton Manning.
6: Brady was drafted like in the hundreds or 200s.
3: Yeah, I think he was last.
6: Yeah.
5: Peyton Manning or Brett Favre or something
6: that's,
5: like that.
6: They're into their playing days then, those boys. It's too late for them to go through the draft. 04 draft. What was the question? What happened at the draft?
3: Yeah, with the number one pick. Very famous incident from a very famous football family.
6: Well, maybe it is the Mannings. Very famous football family.
3: What do you got for me, gents?
6: Where was I? At 04.
3: Probably Lahore or Dhaka.
6: UK.
3: Yep.
5: We might have to take a quick break.
3: Give you a bit more time than you reckon.
5: Come back to
6: the clue's a famous family.
3: Yep, very famous family.
5: Well, because I don't want to get stung by the automatic
6: Eli?
5: Break again.
6: Yeah. Eli's the younger one.
3: Okay, I'll give you 4 extra minutes while we take this air break.
5: Okay.
3: And then I'll be pushing for an answer on the other side. Rightio, gents.
5: Okay.
3: We'll be right back.
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9: This is a Sport Nation Football World Cup moment. 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Ghana heading for the World Cup semi-finals until Suarez decides otherwise. Handballs it off the line. Red card, Suarez gone. Then the penalty, missed.
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9: 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And Suarez is the last man smiling. 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
13: Righto, where were we?
14: Yep, to the 2004 NFL Draft. What was very memorable about that? This is block number 8 of the pyramid.
15: Well, I want to head down the path we were at before. And it's a guess. It's got to do with the Mannings. I'm going to go the youngest one, Eli Manning. And I'm going to say something like he was drafted and the family weren't happy with where he came in the draft or what team he was going to. It'll be something like that.
14: Yeah, no, the famous family is, of course, the Mannings. And Eli was drafted number one, so they were happy with that. But he was taken by the Chargers and he refused to play for them. So he was immediately traded to the New York Giants.
15: Oh, there you go. Yeah, I do remember that now.
14: Oh, do you?
15: Yeah, that's what I was trying to say.
14: Okay. Rightio. Block number 9, All Blacks versus South Africa, Eden Park, 2010. What was memorable about that? Tough one, this. Why? Because I don't like his...
13: Well, the feeling's mutual. that's Eden Park, 2010, so the year before the Home World Cup.
15: Oh, that's a tough...

0: question.
1: That's brutal.
2: The referee came off injured?
0: No.
1: Records? Nah, it'd be harder than that.
2: It's not a great question, really.
1: I don't know, but we're coming up towards the top of the hour.
2: Blackout.
1: So we're going to have to... yeah, I don't think we're going to get it.
0: You know? I'll give you the top of the hour air break. Yeah, I think if you think hard, you might get it.
2: I could get another air break.
0: Incident on field.
1: Okay, Britton Neatcorner is with us after the top of the hour. Will Faulkner as well. He's from Fox Footy. We'll chat some AFL with him, find out what's on breakfast, and hopefully finish this pyramid. Egypt's crying out for it.
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0: Adam Blair. He plays it quickly. Farrah to Wood. The run around to the hooker. Short ball to Keith Galloway. And Keith Galloway looks like he might have just about made it. Well, it doesn't happen very often. Talking about uniqueness.
1: I have a try.
0: It's not unique.
1: Please check around.
0: My goodness, it's close to it.
2: Stand up, baby.
0: We're all standing.
2: Everyone's standing.
0: Everybody get up.
2: Big Keith Galloway.
0: Keithy.
2: Now, I told you last weekend they should have used him closer to the line. They should have used him closer to the line. They've gone home and looked at the video. Keithy pours onto a pass from Robbie Farrah, and as only great try scorers do.
0: I think he's dropped it, Gus.
2: No, they can't take it off him.
0: You sure?
2: They can't take it off him.
0: What did the ref say?
2: As only he said try.
0: Oh, he's dropped the ball, Gus.
2: No.
0: We've gone off half cocked.
2: No.
0: Sit down. There is no party.
2: No, Keithy. Keithy. Oh, Keithy. What have you done?
3: Coming up to 2 minutes after five, going to catch up with Britton Nicorda shortly out of the Queensland State of Origin camp. Of course, will no doubt be part of the Kiwis side later this year as well as they head towards hopefully World Cup glory. I know Lashes is very keen on them around winning the World Cup. Will Faulkner as well out of Fox Footy to chat some AFL, and we'll find out what's on breakfast this hour. And we've still got to figure out this darn pyramid.
4: Yeah, start to wind me up, you blokes.
5: I think someone's been sent off or sunburn.
3: I don't know what player, but something like that's happened.
4: Okay. So the question was All Blacks versus South Africa, Eden Park, 2010. What was the memorable incident that happened there? And the answer is, it was a 10-week suspension handed down to Bucky's Boita for a headbutt on Jimmy Cowan in the opening minute.
3: I do remember that, now that you mentioned that.
5: All right.
3: That was a vicious one.
4: You get all sad and sour,
5: just
4: don't you?
5: Just give us a question, Tim.
4: Yeah. Well, I'm going to get it today. No, you're not, mate. I thought you might have got that one, to be fair. Question 10.
3: Yeah, well, you thought wrong.
4: Was,
3: that's okay.
4: September 1st, 2016, San Francisco 49ers versus San Diego Chargers in preseason. And that was, yeah, still a story to this day, to be fair.
3: Is that
5: someone die?
4: No.
3: Colin Kaepernick.
4: There you go, little master. You would have got
3: the knee at the, he's
4: took
3: at the
4: a
3: national
4: knee
3: anthem
4: for the very first time during the national anthem, and done.
3: Damn,
4: had never played in
5: mine.
4: The NFL again.
3: Oh, that is just...
5: Well, you're a good footballer, mate. You're hard to beat.
4: Well, I am hard to beat, but... Mm. Oh, Bucky's Boita, eh? I think that was his sixth...
5: I can't picture it.
4: ...on-field incident. Remember Jimmy Cowan's like lying
3: flat on his stomach? It was a crucial one, mate.
4: Stomach.
3: I vividly remember it now.
4: And he grabs the back of his collar.
3: Yep, horrific.
4: And pulls himself into it while Cowan's on the ground.
5: Apparently he's the world's nicest person as well, Bucky's.
4: Yeah.
5: I've spoken to a few of the South African boys about him, and they say he's just so lovely and nice, but on a rugby field.
3: Yeah, I doubt Jimmy was thinking that at the time.
4: No, I'm pretty sure when I was doing the research for this, I think it was something like his sixth or seventh like red card and off-field charge in the space of a test season.
3: Those are some serious numbers.
4: They are. And numbers that we can actually respect. Well, it's impressive
3: again,
4: stuff.
3: I'm sure Jimmy doesn't respect them, hopefully.
4: No.
3: Considering what happened there.
4: Not at all.
3: Okay. Well, that hurts. 4.5 minutes after five. Shall we get some headlines before we bring in Britton Nicorda?
6: Alrighty.
3: I like keeping you on your toes, Lash. You know that.
6: Yeah, he's a bit slow on the cards today. But my mate, former Silver Fern Jane Watson, has announced her retirement from professional netball, bringing an end to a 15-year career at the highest level. This year, Watson was one of the, I want to say, seven former Silver Ferns or current Silver Ferns who have head across the Tasman to play in the Super Netball competition. She is in the bottom of the table giants. However, a knee and calf injuries have left her yet wanting a little bit more of lack of involvement. But she is back to play one final game in the Sydney Derby where the Giants take on the New South Wales Swifts. And something quite... I thought this was quite interesting. So former Black Fern star Portia Woodman-Whitcliffe

0: Cliff has been named in Time Magazine's inaugural list of 100 most influential people in sport. The 34-year-old has been included in the icons category alongside the likes of LeBron James, Lionel Messi, Yannick Sinner, Lando Norris, Shohei Ohtani, and Caitlin Clark. That's who they put her amongst.
1: So yeah, that's pretty epic.
0: For rugby, she definitely is in there. It's quite crazy how she fits amongst those peeps.
1: Yannick Sinner should be nowhere near that list.
2: Why is that guy?
1: Because he's been done for drugs.
2: Heavily asterisked, you reckon?
1: Enormously so.
0: And Lando Norris over Verstappen?
1: Yeah, it's a bit cool.
0: Interesting.
1: Although Lando did win the world title.
2: It's just Time Magazine trying to be Time Magazine, mate.
1: By throwing LeBron in there.
2: Yeah.
1: Guy's well past his time.
2: So imagine saying that, eh? Like, that's can tab stuff, that. Really is. And I think the $1.50 around the Chiefs is dead set free money.
1: I mean, that is an extraordinary comment.
2: I know Wallace is out, but I think it's free money.
1: Did you know their record when it comes to this stage of the season?
3: But do you get lucky like that, don't they? Because Bodie was out a couple of weeks ago.
2: Crusaders.
3: Now Wallace is out.
1: Oh, man, they get lucky, for goodness sake.
3: Oh, well, you just do.
1: You mugs, eh?
2: Stars do tend to align for them, but I...
1: You boys just go back to your old habits of talking a certain team down and then coming in on Monday and going, oh, we probably should have realised that.
2: No, I don't do that. I never regret statements I make. I'll tell you, yeah, I think $1.50 is free money.
4: Yeah,
2: and I'll be disappointed in the Chiefs if it's not 13+.
3: Is that Saturday night, that game, or Friday?
2: Friday night.
3: Oh, bugger.
2: I know. We'll be at full time tomorrow.
3: Tomorrow?
2: Yeah.
3: As well as Friday. It's tomorrow, Friday.
2: Oh, no. Sorry. Getting ahead of myself. But we'll be at full time on Friday. And whether or not you want to stay there, Kyle, and have a couple of tubes and watch the footy, or you want to come play at my house after school and come around mine and watch it, or what?
3: I'm in charge at home Friday onwards.
2: Oh, yeah, that's right. The Duchess is away.
1: Takeaways.
3: Yeah, I've got a lot on, actually. You start mentally getting in sync with that.
1: Johnny from Christchurch sent a text earlier, and it chimes into what you were just saying there, Lashes. Johnny from Christchurch here, lads. Little master, history tells us that we go up to Hamilton this weekend and the Crusaders get the W. Below are the past 7 finals appearances against the Chiefs, having not lost to them in finals footy since 2013. 2012 was 20 points to 17 to the Chiefs. 2013 was 20 to 19. The Chiefs win. Then the tables turned. 2017, the Crusaders win 27-13. 2021, 24-13. 2022, 20-7. 2023, 25 points to 20. 2025, 16-12. And you can bet your bottom dollar that the Crusaders are the last team the Canes will want to see at the Cake Tin next week. A Canes team that have a proven history of underwhelming finals appearances. I'd love to see it, just to see how Ruben Love handles pressure too. I want to see him stand up on the big stage.
3: He's missed the asterisk marks on quite a few of those as well. But one thing... I like Rob Penny, and I like to see him to go out on a high, because I think he's a good bugger, Rob, and I don't think he gets the credit he should.
1: I think that's a fair comment. Yep.
3: I genuinely believe that. And there's some good fellas in that team, but it's just as a pack, you know? It's just as a pack.
2: Yeah. Oh. But the only way the Chiefs get beat is if they mentally beat themselves, in my opinion.
1: Which I think they've probably done in the last couple of years. So can they get over that mental...
2: Well, they've just got to ask themselves, are they actually worth a little bit of salt? Because if the Chiefs come out and play their best football, that side blows the Crusaders side off the park. Without question. Like, without absolute question. And I feel like the side's really matured and they are ready to do that.
3: Do you genuinely think the Crusaders will beat the Chiefs?
1: I absolutely think they can.
3: No. Do you think the Crusaders...
1: Yeah, I do.
2: Well, of course they can beat them, but do you think they will?
1: Yep, I do.
2: Oh,
1: they go to Hamilton again and do it.
3: Yep. Get it done.
1: Yep. And then I think they get beaten by the Canes in the final, because I've said it for a long time. The Canes win the comp.
3: You don't think the Blues beat the Canes?
1: Melzy, there's a text here that says the Canes 51+ this weekend, and I dead set am starting to come around to that. I think they put an absolute number on them.
2: I think
3: they'll step up a little bit.
1: Oh, I don't think they will. I think that Canes team is just...
2: If the Blues get 50 put on them by the Canes, I live not too far away from Blues HQ. I will personally walk across the road and flick the lights off at the joint myself.

0: Oh, well. I honestly will, because that would be just a disgrace to get all those points put on you for, what, 4 or 5 straight weeks?
1: Well, exactly right. That's 4 weeks in a row, aside from, that'll be 4 weeks in a row, aside from 1 week where they had 47 put on them, that they would have had 50. Was it 5 in a row? Whatever it is.
0: And there's blokes like, moving on, some guys that have been good servants to the Blues. Like, if they can't muster, I think they were mustering a performance under the roof.
1: Did you see what the Canes did to a side that everyone thought would give them a shake on Friday?
0: Yeah, but that was the side that had admittedly just lost to Moana at home.
2: You know, listening to Lash's the first 2 tries in that game.
0: Yeah. Oh. It changed the whole landscape, those Ben O'Keefe decisions. And I see he's got the Hurricanes.
1: Changed the landscape
0: again.
1: Of an almost 60-point win. Yeah, righto.
0: $1.50 for the Chiefs, though. That was, get back to the main point.
2: What's your order of teams of liking to disliking when it comes to the 5 teams?
0: Well, obviously, I love me Highlanders.
2: Yeah, of course, yeah.
0: I do like the Hurricanes. Yeah, I think same. They've got some real good blokes involved there. Then I would go Chiefs. And then it's dead set daylight to the Crusaders and Blues.
2: So Crusaders then Blues?
0: No, I would actually have the Blues ahead of the Crusaders due to, I think it's vitally important the Blues start winning games for the game in this country, well, in our biggest city.
2: What's your order?
1: The Chiefs are my least favourite team by some distance. Because I think there's been that rivalry that has been built.
0: By some distance.
1: Yeah, because there's been a real rivalry that's been built between the Crusaders and the Chiefs.
2: Yeah.
1: And so they are easily the team that I want to see the Crusaders beat, more than anyone.
2: Mm.
1: I'm going from the bottom up here.
2: Yeah, that's okay.
1: Then it probably goes the Blues, because they've been a long-term rival. The Highlanders, because I just think they're middle of the roadside.
2: Canes
1: and
2: too.
1: I actually really like the Canes. Like, I love watching the Canes play footy.
2: Yeah, I like the Canes. I've similar to you, but our teams are different. Blues at the top.
1: Yep.
2: And I've always had a soft spot for the Highlanders, because Gardies was a good joint to go have a few.
0: Great joint.
2: Oh, it was magic down there. And then the Hurricanes, because how can you not like the Hurricanes?
1: Yeah,
2: the
1: and I almost feel, this is, some people are going to think I'm a shit bloke for saying this, I almost feel sorry for their fans, because they've been close for so many times and they probably had a team that should have won it again by now.
0: Yeah, that's absolutely fair.
2: And then we'll go the Chiefs. And then I've got the Crusaders last.
1: Yeah,
2: but I'd like to take a few people out of the Crusaders environment and put them in other environments. Like Rob Penny, because he's a good bugger. Will Jordan, he needs to come up.
1: Yeah.
2: You just remove Fletcher Newell, I'm his biggest fan. Get him out of that environment and be much better.
0: To be fair, every Crusader bloke that I've had something to do with are good people and good men.
1: Well, that's exactly it.
0: However, when you sit in the stands as an away fan,
2: it's awful.
0: Like, you just realise dead set.
1: Well, that's why they are 33-0. When it comes to the stage of the competition at home.
0: No, it's
2: little
0: not.
2: Bastard, you must admit, that game we went to last year.
1: Yeah, I was fired up.
2: You know, you were fired up, for sure.
1: Of course
2: but
1: I was.
2: The abuse being yelled out from that crowd was unbelievable.
1: Exactly right.
2: Like,
1: it's a cauldron.
2: It was awful stuff, actually. Bordering on disgusting, some of the stuff being yelled out.
0: I've had beer poured over me, cans thrown at me.
1: You would have deserved it, though, let's be honest.
0: Not at all.
2: Do you remember that guy to the left with his little kid? His little kid would have been like all of 6 or 7, and the dad was just abusing people. Like, come on.
1: Welcome to Apollo Project Stadium, Millsy. 5:14. I think we might have to take a quick break.
0: And do you know what else I love? Sorry, just on the Chiefs. I love a side. I absolutely love a side, from a punting point of view, that gets beaten by the side they're about to play in the playoffs, beaten by them twice in regular season. I love it.
1: As in to punt them?
0: Yeah, I think it just creates all sorts of false economies in the team that beat them twice in the regular season, to then, and it, that extra bit of edge for the team that lost both occasions in the regular season.
1: Well, I'm going to a wedding this weekend, and it is on Friday in Australia, and God bless the bride and groom, but there's only one thing I'll be watching, and that's the footy on my phone.
0: Yeah.
1: Hopefully they've walked down the aisle by that time, otherwise it'll be all eyes on Sky Sport now. 5:15, we'll take a quick break. I think Britton Neicorder is with us on the other side.
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3: 19 and a half after five, Millsy and Guy on Sport Nation. Time to look ahead to Origin next week. And Britton Neatcourter is with us. He will start for the Queensland Maroons in game two. Britton, thank you very much for joining us and giving up your time. For a long time, this Origin type of opportunity wasn't even a possibility for you. Obviously, the eligibility side of thing has changed, so you are getting your shot. What's it like pulling on that Maroons jersey, mate?
4: Yeah, like you said, I didn't think this would ever be a possibility. Yeah, it's just good to be in camp with the boys again. First camp coming in, I was nervous. It was like starting school again. Sort of didn't really know anyone in that, but yeah, the boys have been all welcoming and yeah, just been learning a lot. Obviously, the players that are in the team, the caliber of players, and also the staff, just watching them grow up as well, just learning a lot from them.
5: Yeah, so talk us through camp. What happens in the first few days?
4: The first few days?
5: Yeah.
4: Yeah, it's a bit full on. Obviously, you got to do some media stuff, photos and all that type of stuff. And then, yeah, we sit down and obviously a few new boys like me, we just have a feed in that and kind of connect. So yeah, that's the first few days.
3: Who, you talked about it being like your first day at school, who was perhaps the friend or the person that you sat alongside for a bit and got to know and became quite close with in that Origin camp?
4: Yeah, I've had a couple Maldives games with Jojo Fafita. He was new into the camp as well, so sort of connected there with him. And also Capes, he was at Sharks when I was first coming through. So, but yeah, like I said, all the boys were all welcoming, easy to chat to in that day. It's kind of cruisy, so wasn't too bad.
5: Look, so post game one, initially I'm sure there would have been a lot of emotion with, you know, being up so much in that game, then having that at the last hurdle to fall short. Now you've had a good 10 days or so just to digest it. What have you taken from game one?
4: Yeah, obviously it was a hard pill to swallow, that game. But yeah, Billy's just been saying can't change that result now. We pick ourselves up and we go again. And yeah, that's what we're focusing on. We went through the game and all the sort of moments that we could have done better. And obviously for myself, looking at the game, just like sitting on it those last couple of days after it finished, and just all those moments where I just needed to be better and wanted to be better for the team. So yeah, coming through at the start of this camp, we sort of went through it, and now we're looking forward to just getting our prep right and yeah, coming into the game too.
3: How did the experience of Origin compare to that feeling of either a big time NRL game or pulling on the Kiwis jersey? Was it up there with that? Was it bigger than that? What did it kind of, what feeling did it give you when you got out there and you experienced Origin?
4: Yeah, it's sort of, everyone sort of just looks at the game, see how fast that is, but I realised that through the week, it's a big week and it's full of pressure, full of emotion and that. And if you don't get your mindset right for that, or your mentality going through the week into the game, it sort of takes a toll on you mentally. So that's sort of something I'm taking into this camp, is just making sure I'm mentally ready before I even step onto the field. So yeah, it's the game itself is it's fast, it's hard to explain unless you're really in it, but yeah, it's probably one of the, yeah, it's probably the fastest game I've played and the most intense game. Yeah,
5: Billy Slater as coach. Look, I'm sure coaching a State of Origin team is not so, well, it's not about skills or anything like that. You all quality players, so I'm probably, it's more of a motivational type role and how to bring a team together in a short period of time. But what are some of the things you've learnt off Billy, and what does Billy bring to the table as a head coach?
4: Yeah, like you

0: settle. It's sort of like, obviously it's a game, it's a hard, fast game, and you sort of can't, like, the mindset going into those games is it's more effort and it's hard to explain. Yeah, more effort and like sort of off ball roles that you gotta focus on the most and compared to NRL games and that. So it's, yeah, but the way Billy is detailed in video and how he talks is just like, it's amazing, eh? It's sort of, yeah, it's like he sort of opened my eyes to seeing the game differently, and I'm grateful for him and grateful for his knowledge that he's sharing with us.
1: So some of the All Blacks over here in New Zealand talk about playing for the All Blacks is it's a huge responsibility, and you need to do the jersey justice and a bit of pressure on that front outside of the rugby. Did you feel that playing for the Maroons? Like, it's there's a lot of emotion in State of Origin, and you're either on one side or the other. Did you feel that expectation and that pressure of wearing the Maroons jersey?
0: Yeah, I did. Like I said before, it's if you don't get your mindset right and your mentality right going through the week and that, and yeah, there is a lot of pressure to it, especially when you're new to it, and obviously changing rules and that. Some people, you know, still iffy about that, but yeah, there's a lot of pressure to it, and that's where you sort of got to be mentally strong and make sure you just focus on and get your preparation right and focus on what you can control.
2: Brett and Ned Corder with us here on Millsy and Guy ahead of Origin 2 next week. You've been given the start for Origin 2 as well, so how different is that going to be, and what's been the message from Billy around that?
0: Yeah, I'm grateful for that and honoured to be able to start and get that position. And I just got to focus on my job, what I need to control, what the team needs from me, and not overcomplicate it. Just get the simple things right, get the hard stuff right, and that's what I'll be focusing on.
1: Did you guys think you were the better team in game one?
0: Hey,
1: did you think you guys were the better team in game one?
0: Oh, of course. If you're the better team, I think you'll be in the team. So,
1: right.
0: It's, we're humble with it, but yeah, we want to win.
1: Right, I'm right behind you, boys. Been supporting you since day dot. So, how are we going to smack him this time around?
0: You just have to wait till Wednesday.
2: Mate, well, we've got you if we can. Just quickly on Kiwi's side of things, like, how would you feel things are shaping up there? I feel like the Kiwis are shaping as a very, very good side this year, and you guys could do something pretty special at the World Cup later on.
0: Yeah, obviously the boys that wear the Kiwi jersey, obviously the Warriors are going good. Most of the boys are from the Kiwis, and you can just tell that Fish is... his leadership and his just the way he goes about his business and how professional he is rubbing off on their team. So I think just looking there, it looks like it's in a good spot.
2: And just lastly, mate, obviously I know you're not with the Sharks this week, but they do have the Warriors, the side that you just mentioned. What have you made of the Warriors this season? Have you been pretty impressed by the run that they've been on, and how you're feeling your Sharkies are going to go against them?
0: Yeah, they've been going good. Like I said, Fish obviously and all their leadership, all the boys there, their footy's going good, and they obviously just doing all the little things right and competing and but I think this weekend they're going to get a shock.
2: Yes. Yes. Would you prefer like a standalone Origin period, just on the back of that, the fact that you're missing out this week, would you prefer a standalone Origin period so you can be involved in these types of NRL games?
0: This is my first time in these camps and that, and I sort of don't know how, like, this is my first time going through those things, so I can't really talk on it too much, but I'll obviously be keen to be able to play back home and all that type of stuff, of course.
2: Good stuff. All right, mate, we'll go give those Blues a bit of a shake next week, mate. We greatly appreciate you jumping on, and yeah, best of luck for Origin 2.
0: Yeah, thank you for that. Thanks for having me.
1: Yeah, thanks, Brent.
3: Millsian Guy.
2: Brittany Corder there with us ahead of Origin at 2 next week. We'll take a quick break, 29 after 5, find out what's on breakfast next, and we've still got to catch up as well with Will Faulkner out of Fox Footy ahead of another week of AFL.
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4: 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From the paddock to the pub, this is where New Zealand talks. 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

0: 26 and a half away from 6 o'clock. Millsy and Guy on Sport Nation. 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On paper, the Crusaders lose, but it was only a few Fridays ago. Kyle and Lashes went through the teams man for man and tipped the Blues to beat the Crusaders. One day you two will learn the game isn't on paper.
1: Both teams were very poor that night.
0: Very, very poor. Here we go. Oh, bless you. Sam Ackerman from the Breakfast team with us on the show to find out
2: very,
0: what is
2: very
0: on
2: shortly.
0: Their show.

0: Oh, tomorrow?
1: Just relax, guy. Don't go off before acceptances like you Crusader fans often do.
0: Where's Sam gone?
1: No, because I forgot to reply, message him, because he had a bit going on this afternoon, trying to wrangle you lot, trying to put a show together, a few pre-records, meeting, some big news as well.
2: big then, news, wasn't it?
1: Yeah, very big news.
2: Yeah, but we've got to, you know, big news.
1: So Sammy's just gathering his thoughts, and then he'll be with us, okay?
2: We were real busy before the show today.
1: Yeah, well, I hadn't had lunch.
2: Oh, you're right.
0: Oh, poor wee boy.
1: Yeah, I mean, you know, one foot in front of the other. Like, what does my mate Ian Foster always say? All conditions, no exceptions.
0: A mantra you live by.
1: Dead right.
0: Better never stops. Another mantra you live by. Sam is with us now. How are you, mate? How's your Wednesday treating you?
3: Mate, Boxer Birds. That's lovely to hear from Britton Okoro, who's a bit of an oxymoron, isn't he? He's a Queenslander who I like. It's not a nice Queenslanders are really hard to find. So I'll give him a pass because he wears that Kiwi jersey with such immense pride. So, yep, I do like Brit. Good chat. I feel sorry for him that he's been brainwashed to think that they're going to win the series. But no, if we're being honest, if Queensland don't win 2-1, it's a complete disgrace to the Maroons jersey with the squad they've got. They should be walking in over this New South Wales team. As long as they get players sent off, it should be a piece of cake.
0: I rate that highly. What about Super Rugby? What are you feeling there? Do you reckon the Blues have any chance?
3: Well, you mean any chance? They're in the game, aren't they? They've made the top four. Of course, they're a chance. They're a team that's won finals before. You got just because they haven't won since the 2nd of May, you think suddenly not an opportunity? Yeah, no, they're terrible. I'm staying bullish because I refuse to fly the flag because that's weak-willed. But it would take something of a miracle. I do live by the old mantra of the early years of the Hurricanes, of when it was that chant of theirs, the Hurricanes, Hurricanes. It was Hurricanes stroke again. I'm hoping that there's something in the water with that one, but I don't hold out great hope, Guy. As long as it's not your mob, then that's okay.
0: Yeah, I thought you might say that. Like the rest of the country, probably. What's on the show tomorrow, my friend?
3: We will be talking a bit of Super Rugby. Wapo Jamie McIntosh to talk about those high-flying Canes and how they managed to find a way to get through the Blues' resolve. I'm sure they've got plenty of attacking options, let's be fair. On the rugby front as well, we'll be talking to Luke Hurdon, North Otago coach, talking about a certain crack at the Ramsey Shield and who's going to pass up on that for regional rugby as well. And you mentioned earlier on in the show, lads, Portia Woodman-Wycliffe, one of Time Magazine's most influential sport women in the world. So we're going to get her on to talk what's a feel like to be mentioned alongside some of the greats of world sport. Can't wait to have a talk to Portia, who is I completely agree with the Time. She's an icon. But if you'd asked me who do I expect to be at the scene there, I probably would have picked maybe a Lydia Ko or someone to pop in ahead of Portia in the time list, so I'm stoked for her. Can't wait to find out a little bit more about that. Courtney McGregor has just been named as part of the artistic gymnastics team to go over to the Commonwealth Games. And lads, I know we don't usually hear a lot about it, but all the best at that division come out of Russia and the States and the like. So with them not attending the Commonwealth Games, a clean run, sneaky medal chances. Looking forward to doing a bit of yarn about that as well. Being Thursday, it'll be just the tips where Scotty and Izzy embarrass themselves with their picks for who they think is going to win this weekend, putting no foresight into it, even though they're pretty predictable options. You know, the games are still going to be there, and then they'll get frazzled on the spot. Always a good bit of fun. Our breakfast this week as well is athletes who would go great in another sport, like a random sport, not just like a league to rugby type of thing. So they're putting together their top five on that. We look to have plenty of input from the audience on that one as well. So, yeah, she will be all go in the morning, lads.
0: Good stuff, mate. You enjoy that, the award-winning breakfast team, with you from 6 till 9 tomorrow morning here on Sport Nation. We will take a quick break. On the other side, we catch up with our final interview of the day. It is Will Faulkner out of Fox Footy to chat some AFL. Millsy and Guy on Sport Nation. 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Farmlands has got you.
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12: 17 away from 6. We love our AFL footy on this show, and in fact we should probably talk more of it, and we are going to do that right now with Will Faulkner, who is out of Fox Footy in Australia. Good to chat with you, Will. Thanks for your time. Mate, if I'd have said to you before the season that Fremantle would be topping the ladder through 13 rounds with only one loss to their name, what would you have said to me?
13: I would have said it's a little bit ambitious, but I wouldn't have ruled it out by any stretch. Fremantle's profile as a list has been really developing the last few years. They've got quite a young group in comparison to a lot of those other top teams like your Geelong and your Sydney's, who have been up the top for so long. But to say they're 12-1, it would have been ambitious. But as I said, as I was saying to my colleague just the other day, is that really with them, they're 12-1. They actually lost their round one game to Geelong, and they were up by 40 points. So it was probably a game I should have won. So really, there's a world where they really could be undefeated at this stage, which is quite remarkable.

0: remarkable coming into the mid-season bye. Their defensive profile is excellent as well. Their spine down the middle of the ground, so from fullback to full forward, they have multiple star ruckmen to pick from, and they've had a couple of injuries as well. So to see them 12-1 is awesome, and you don't see, we haven't seen a team like this skyrocket to the absolute top for a little while now. It's been the same teams for a little bit, so to see them, you know, be right up there is quite exciting. As I said, young list profile, so we can expect them to be up there for a little while, all things going well.
1: Well, when it comes to the Sheeran, I only have eyes for St Kilda Saints, and at halftime against the Swans, my cup was full, and then it just it was heartbreak. One, the Swans are a very good side, but the Saints, what's happening down there in St Kilda?
0: It's a tough one. I emphasise for you. I like that your cup was very full at halftime, so it would be a tough pill to swallow, I'm sure, come the full-time siren. But they've just come off the back of three quite tough games. We knew 3 weeks ago that this was going to be a bit of a patch, that it was going to be quite tough for them to get some premiership points. And I think if you want to be glass half full, you can say that, you know, they have been in all three of those games. They weren't blown out of the water by any stretch. They've been up at certain various points, and all against quality teams. So, as you said, it was Sydney on the weekend. They also had games against Fremantle where they came quite close. And then Hawthorn, they probably dragged out a little bit, but they weren't totally uncompetitive. So they've got a game against GWS this Sunday, which is going to be really important for their season. Mm. As we know, they're 5-8 at the moment, going into 5-9. That's when the alarm bells start ringing. They have had a couple of injuries as well. Nasai Wanganeen-Miller, who is arguably their best player and one of the competition's best, he's just come back from a calf injury, which saw him out for 3 weeks. So they've got all their men back now. There aren't really any excuses. The opposition they're going to be coming up against in the next few weeks, they should be beating. But 5-8, it's a tough spot to come from, and they're going to have to do it the hard way now.
2: The other fan base that I think could potentially be scratching their heads at times is maybe from Geelong, and that might sound harsh considering they're fourth on the ladder, but they went through a real run there of winning some pretty good games, and then they go and lose to both Carlton and the Adelaide Crows. I know both close games, but are they a side that a little bit perhaps inconsistent in the way they're performing at the moment?
0: They have been a little bit inconsistent. I think that's fair. I mean, those two losses that you spoke about, they lost to Carlton by 4 points, and they're a bit of an anomaly at the moment, just with their coach, former coach Michael Ross, being sacked. Clubs just sometimes go on a bit of a run once their coach gets sacked, which is, it sounds bizarre, but it's a real thing here in the AFL. And then obviously, as you said, lost to Adelaide by a point last Thursday night. They lost two games by 5 points. Before that, they put in dominant efforts. They beat Sydney, who we know are very right up there at the top. They beat Brisbane, the two-time reigning premiers, by a comfortable margin, and then also beat Collingwood by close to 10 goals, which, again, they're a club who's been there or thereabout. Before that, though, they lost to Port Adelaide by 5 goals, or around 5 goals, in quite a bizarre match, which Port Adelaide heading into last weekend was 16th on the ladder. So speaking to inconsistencies, you're absolutely bang on there. It's a small cause for concern, but I don't think it's alarm bells. We've seen this before with them sometimes for one of those perennial contenders. They do know how to time their run quite nicely. And I think until we start seeing these kinds of performances, perhaps from round 18 or 19 onwards in a 24-round season, I think that's when you start getting concerned, when it starts coming in August, the back end of the season before finals. But right now, they're sitting in fourth spot, pretty comfortable. They're still a long way off Fremantle. They're still over top of the ladder. They're 4 games behind them. But I think they're probably the best of the rest after Fremantle and Sydney. You could maybe argue Hawthorn might be a little bit better than Geelong, but they're there or thereabouts. The warning signs, as I said, if it starts happening closer towards finals, that's when I'll be a little bit more concerned.
1: Most pundits we spoke to before the season started suggested that the three-peat is on with the Lions. Do you think the off-field issues in the off-season has kind of contributed to their performance on the park and where they are at on the table?
0: It's a really funny one. I'm reluctant to say yes, just because 12 months ago they had some controversies off-field as well, right around the start of the season. And we know how that ended up working out for them. They ended up winning a second flag in a row. So they're a very mature group. You can put them in the same echelon as I've spoken about Sydney and Geelong quite a fair bit in this cross, but they know how to do it. They've got a very experienced list. Their coach, Chris Fagan, is a very good manager of people. He's not just a great tactician. So they've had a few road bumps in the last 2 or 3 years, but they've managed to get it done. And I think everyone I speak to, or anyone that you hear speak, is very tentative to put a line through.

0: through them. They probably haven't had the best run of form, and their win against their cross-state rivals Gold Coast on the weekend was definitely one that was timely. They needed that. That's coming off three losses before that, including quite a damning one against GWS a fortnight beforehand. But 10 seconds to put a line through. That's the short, concise answer I'll give you, lads.
1: Will Faulkner with us from Fox Footy. There was a fairly ugly incident in the, I think it was the King's Birthday Day game, the derby between Melbourne and Collingwood, with Brody Majacek kind of falling on his neck a little bit. I'd say accidentally, but it was not pretty to watch. Is there any latest update on him? What are you hearing?
0: Yeah, so thankfully Brody, he's been up and walking after a surgery on Monday night. He had a neck fracture, which sounds awful, and it is awful. Thankfully, it is not one of those worst-case scenarios. This would be one that would take a lot of time for him to rehabilitate, but he was able to move his limbs quite soon after, both above the waist and below the waist, after that tackle. So Billy Franz and his former teammate, Brody, used to play at Collingwood. So there was a lot of concern, particularly from the Collingwood boys, having played with him previously, and some of them even winning a premiership back in 2023. So Billy, who was part of that tackle that saw Majacek hit his head and neck on the ground, he's been suspended for 3 weeks, but only in the last few minutes we can confirm that Collingwood will challenge that suspension from the AFL. So it will be an interesting case, I think, as to whether or not Billy does get off. I find it quite hard to think. So I think the idea of someone having a neck fracture from a tackle, I think it's quite hard for any club or player to argue that it was safe and within the realms of, being reasonable. But I think there is a little bit of acceptance from people around the community that the way that Brody came into this tackle with the ball in hand probably wasn't doing himself due diligence, and that probably didn't help Billy in the way that he wanted to tackle Brody. But in the end, thankfully, I think, regardless of suspensions and tackle mechanics, I think everyone's just glad that Brody has, for now, come out okay from his surgery. As I said, he's up and walking from a very, scary neck fracture. He was down on the ground for 7 to 8 minutes before the stretcher took him off on Monday. And to have 88,000 people standing in the stadium dead silent, that's quite an eerie feeling that was coming across the Sporting Coliseum. But thankfully, Brody, for now, he's going okay.
2: Well, educate us. Who so far this season is the best player in the competition? And maybe give us a name of someone, perhaps a young player that's coming through that's excelling, and maybe in 4 to 5 years' time is going to be an absolute jet.
0: That is a great question without notice. I love these. I think I'll give Isaac Heaney. I'll put that name out there. I think he's someone who's been accepted as one of the players' best competitions in the

0: same amount of attention as he might get if he was playing at a Victorian club here in Melbourne. But he's been absolutely magnificent for Sydney, just continues to dominate. In terms of younger players, I don't know what your threshold for young is. Nasai Wanganeen-Miller, who we spoke about just before at St Kilda, he's still only 22. Cozzy Pickett's 24, 25. I don't know if that meets your cut off, but those two boys have been excelling magnificently. In the last, but their ability to rack up the ball, use it effectively and quite fast through the middle of the ground, but also hit the scoreboard is a dynamic that not many players can do. So the ability, to be able to have 20 disposals and a goal each week, that's a rare, you're in rare air if you're able to average those stats across the competition. And there's two players that are doing so. I think they're probably starting to come of age. Nick Dacos is obviously another one at Collingwood. He's very highly touted, having only been in the league for several years as well. I'm sure that's a name that you boys are familiar with.
1: Yep.
0: They're probably the ones who we sometimes forget how young they are. I think that if you're still 22, 23, 24, you're still very young in the competition. Just ask Scott Pendlebury, he's 38 and he's still playing AFL. So, they've got a lot of time ahead of them if they have a career like Scott. But they're probably the players at the moment who are taking the league by storm.
1: Great stuff. Well, it's been awesome chatting to you, mate. We greatly appreciate you jumping on the phone and giving us that insight. Look forward to another weekend of the AFL. Go well.
0: Look forward to it, lads. Thanks for having me anytime.
2: Thanks, Will. That was bloody awesome.
1: Will Faulkner, who is out of Fox Footy in Australia. Another round of the AFL coming up. They are 13 rounds through. And as I said to him, it is Fremantle. Far out and out on top. They are 48 points. The Sydney Swans have won 11 from their 13, 44, and then 10 points back to Hawthorn down in third place.
3: Mm. What do you like about the way Fremantle play, Millsy?
2: I like how they hit the pockets.
3: Yeah.
2: They're not so much about a straight through the middle team. Mm. They'll sit up through the middle and they'll hit those pockets in the corners because there's less margin for error. Because if there is a spillage, you know where that team's coming out of defensively. Whereas if you go to the middle too early and there's a spillage, it opens up 180 degrees on the forward line for the defending team to counter-attack. So Fremantle are very good at going through the middle, and then when they get towards the post, they branch out to the pockets.
3: Yeah, it's a great summation, Kyle. Yeah, they're very comfortable, I think, playing through the corridor.
1: Mm.
3: Really good around contested marks. and defensive spoils inside 50.
1: Mm.
3: A very, very good side. And, I know you're a big AFL man, so it's interesting to get your thoughts there, and well done.
2: Well, what tends to happen with the Western teams about this time of year is that it doesn't rain as much out west, and so they play with the dry Sharon. So when they come east side and there's a lot more precipitation, a cumulus nimbus, and there's a lot more of that wet weather type football with the Sharon, it's hard to get the grip on the Sharon. If you know footy, you know some of those Western teams, when they go east side, that's where the Achilles heel, and that tends to happen about mid-season forward.
3: Beautiful.
1: Great. We should have just interviewed you.
3: Yeah.
1: I mean, Will was great, but
3: never ceases to amaze me, man.
1: He's incredible.
3: Yeah.
1: He is incredible.
3: Charged in for New Zealand, 240 ODI wickets, but yet that's not where the talent stops when it comes to Kyle Mills, is it?
1: And you're sitting in here with him for the next 2 days.
3: Oh, yeah, you're away to a wedding.
1: Master. I'm off to a wedding in Australia, so it'll be you two going hammer and tongs Thursday and Friday this week.
3: Are you back up for Monday's show, though?
1: Yeah.
3: Oh, yeah.
1: So,
3: yeah,
1: too right.
2: What would you be doing during the Friday show over there?
1: That'll be the wedding.
2: She'll give you a call. See how it's going.
1: Yeah.
2: Go on. Get your vibe.
1: Go on.
3: Yeah.
1: You can get my thoughts around

0: against the Broncos. Kickoff 9:50 tomorrow night, thanks to our mates at SEN.
1: The FIFA World Cup is almost here. The tournament starts this Friday, and for the first time since 2010, the All Whites are back on football's biggest stage. The best players, the biggest nations, and the moments that capture the attention of fans around the globe. Sport Nation will bring you 30

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11: You're on Studs Up, and it is Ricardo Ball in the Auckland studio, Daniel McCarty in the Wellington studio. Normally we go head-to-head, as the name of the show would suggest, but we're as one for the next 5 weeks at least, Daniel.
12: We are, Rick Dogg. It's great to be here with you to preview the World Cup. It kicks off proper Friday morning. We're going to be pigs in the proverbial. Sunday, how good's Sunday going to be? Like, four straight games. Is that the first time in World Cup history? I don't care. All it means is I'll be dialing in 6:59 a.m. and they're not talking to anyone till about 7 p.m. on Sunday night. That's the type of Sunday that I like. I don't know about you, Rick. Where are you on your World Cup fever chart? If we're to put this as a fire warning, I think I'm extreme.
11: Yeah.
12: I think I'm extreme now.
11: I'm definitely pushing the orange. Definitely pushing the orange. I've been sat at the orange for about a week, though, to be fair. I might have gone a little early, but yeah, mate, absolutely fizzing. Can't wait. And I'm really looking forward to Friday morning. So much, in fact, that for my normal job, 9 till 12 on Sport Nation, I'm not doing that job over the World Cup. I am what is known as a floater over the World Cup, which isn't just a fibre-filled poo. It is actually my job. I am going to be on all the different shows, updating games, previewing games, talking about odds, and couldn't be happier. I don't have to care about any other sport or any other thing other than the World Cup for 5 weeks.
12: Yeah, and often people in our position would say it's a privileged position. It really is. So hopefully we can do the listeners and

0: The New Zealand audience is right, covering it in the way it should. I just cannot wait. I've been down such a rabbit hole watching, trying to watch international friendlies. I ended up going down the FIFA channel rabbit hole and spent way too long watching and dissecting the Netherlands' three at the back against Argentina in 1978.
1: Yeah, and how did that go for them? And is that going to play into this tournament at all?
0: Well, not as well as it went against Italy, which I did enjoy watching. I told you I went down a rabbit hole, mate.
1: Yeah.
0: I just can't wait. And there's so much, and I don't know how you feel about the 48 team World Cup, and I know there's been a lot of knives out on it, but I can see why this could be a positive, why this could work. I will say at the top, though, I'm going to wait and see to the end of the tournament before I really make up my mind on that, but I see nations like ourselves believing they've got a real chance to win a game, Rick. I don't think you get that in other iterations. I think there's only football can scale up to a world tournament of this size due to the calibre of teams around the world. There's not too many shocking teams, right? You see huge discrepancy in scorelines in other world tournaments, so I'm comfortable enough with that. And Rick, we get a whole extra round of knockout football games.
1: Yeah,
0: I'm sorry, that's fabulous.
1: Which I really like, yeah. And I was against 48 teams, right? I was against 48 teams. As much as it plays into New Zealand's favour, I was like, 32 teams isn't broken. Why are you trying to change it? Like, that is the perfect tournament. It is the perfect amount of teams. 48 teams is too many. The tournament is too unwieldy. I had all those arguments. I probably still believe that, but now I'm within kiwi of the World Cup and New Zealand are there. I'm that much more excited, Daniel. So sort of a lot of those arguments go out the window when you're actually there and you're on the ground.
0: Yeah, and you'll probably ask me for some attempt at some sort of articulate analysis of all three group games. Rick, I can't.

0: in previewing New Zealand-Egypt or New Zealand-Belgium until we know what's happened in New Zealand versus Iran, right? Because if New Zealand loses to Iran in the first game, without being too dramatic about it, I think we just about pack up and go home, right? It's harder to see us getting results against the other two.
1: No doubt.
0: If we get a win against Iran, as we talked about, with all the difficulties they've got with their domestic league being suspended and having a travel day of the game and all of those things go in our favour, and we get the win, then we can get excited. Then we start to believe and we go, you know what? Egypt aren't that different to Iran. They've got a couple of game breakers in, you know, in Mo Salah and Omar Mamouche. But outside of that, they play quite similarly. And, I mean, Mo Salah is not the Mo Salah of old, so we could get a point off them. And then you think, well, if we get to the third game and Belgium have got 6 points from two games, maybe they're resting a few.
1: And just like 2010, Rick.
0: Exactly.
1: The first performance leads to a good second performance, leads to a third, right? You get emboldened by confidence. So the opening match in California carries such huge significance for New Zealand. Yes, for Iran. Yes, and the eyes of the world, Rick, they'll be firmly fixed. We all know why. Iran, one of the first teams to secure qualification to this World Cup. Everything was going great for them. It's been very different since, right? They've had to move base from the US to Mexico, issues with visas. We'll discuss that on Sunday. They have to travel to and from the US the day of the game. So even something as basic as logistics is really difficult for them. They'll be a fascinating team to watch for a variety of reasons, including, Rick, I'm not sure how they're going to play this. Throughout that pretty comfortable Asian qualification process they had, they were a 4-2-3-1, but digging in and reading some reports from their two friendlies in March against Nigeria, Costa Rica, Iran showed multiple faces. Including against Nigeria, according to The Guardian, they rocked up with a 3-6-1 formation, Rick.
0: A 3-6-1. How does that work? So you got three at the back, right? Your two wide guys of the six are obviously wing-backs. I wonder, is it a flat four between the wing-backs, or is it like, you know, the old Ufuk Tele cube in midfield?
1: Yeah. So I think that's a 5-4-1 for when you play Belgium.
0: Yeah.
1: I think they'll be a little bit more assertive against us. Their spine, Brian Vander's back. He's their first choice goalkeeper. That's a third straight World Cup for him. You've got Khalil Zadeh, guaranteed a starting spot at centre back. He's 36 years of age, plenty of experience there in front of him. Ezatullah Lahi, he plays in Denmark. He's their number six. Simon Godos, the former Brentford player, probably lines up higher in midfield, providing a little bit of attacking spark. And at the pointy end, Maid Taremi is their key man, right? We touched on him again on Sunday, playing for Olympiakos, 10 goals in the Greek League this year. He had 10 goals in qualification. Was with Inter Milan last season, Porto before that, where he banged in over 60 league goals and won a title. They don't have Sadar Azmoun, again, a man with plenty of European experience, but look out for someone like Amedi Gaidi, who's capable at getting at our fullbacks with his direct sort of pace and dribbling. So they are significantly higher on the rankings than the All Whites, but New Zealand has to believe this is a great chance. And from my perspective, there's so much uncertainty around the Iranians.
0: Yeah, there is uncertainty around the Iranians. And from a New Zealand point of view, having watched the Haiti game and then having watched the England game, I think there's a little bit of uncertainty around our starting 11 as well, to be honest. Like, Darren Baisley has started Sarpreet Singh in both of those games, and we haven't really, you know, done a hell of a lot. I haven't been impressed with him, and I know we talked about this before, but he lacked a bit of game time during the season, was injured for a lot of it, so he's only just come back. But I wouldn't be starting him in that position. I think Callum McCowart gives you more pace, more physicality. We saw against Chile, he plays well in that 10 position. There are a few things that would be interesting to see, and I think key too for us, Daniel, is Ryan Thomas. How fit is he? He wasn't fit enough to play against Haiti. He wasn't even on the bench. We didn't see him feature against England either, but we know he's been on the park training with the team. You know, is he a man to come off the bench in the last 10, 15 to manage a game if it's a draw or we've got a lead, or are we going to see him at all?
1: Well, if everyone has enough game time in their legs and everyone's ready to go, I think Thomas is one of the first names on the team sheet, is he not?
0: Yeah, 100% he is.
1: But he's not. He's not. He doesn't have minutes in the league, so would it be a risk in that first game? But again, it's kind of like a cup final, right?
0: Yeah.
1: Are you willing to embrace a little bit of risk to get someone with such pedigree on the field from the outset? I'm sure Darren Baisley is going to ponder that a lot.

0: as the medical staff tell them, there's absolutely no way you can do that. So that's a really interesting piece. Who plays around him? Because I'm with you on Sarpreet Singh. He's another one who hasn't had a lot of football over the last 6 months, so he's finding some rhythm. So is it Thomas, Bell and Staminac? I think that's where I'm leaning. But further back, is the back four settled?
1: Yeah, that's a great question. I mean, he started, Finn Sermon. I was going to call him Furman there for a minute. But Finn Sermon and Michael Boxall together, this game started Finn Sermon and Tyler Bindon in the last game. You wouldn't think that he's all of a sudden going to put Bindon and Boxall in together, would you, right? Yeah, that doesn't make sense. I think it's probably going to be Sermon and Boxall as the centre-back starting pairing. I think Libby Kikacha at left back, Tim Payne at right back. I think

0: absolutely electric, and I wouldn't be surprised if he's kind of pushed past Jesse Randall to start there. And given also the fact that he's been playing left back for Saint Etienne, then you have effectively got two left backs on that flank, right? So you just give yourself a little bit more cover. Then on the right, I think you put Elijah Just back to the right, don't you? Because I don't think he really worked on the left.
1: I think Elijah Just is a really good player. Just ask anyone who's followed the Scottish League how good he was this season. What was he? PFA Player of the Year, one of those two.
0: Yeah.
1: Incredible honour for him. Just such a smart footballer, and you're probably right. So I noticed you said Randall. You didn't mention Garbutt.
0: No.
1: When I looked at that lineup against England, I was thinking to myself prior to the game, this is probably going to be as close to the starting 11 for Iran. So I wonder if Garbutt, in the mind of Baisley, has an edge there.
0: Maybe he does, yeah. I mean, Baisley has in the past really liked Matt Garbutt. I just think he's more of a... He could play more of as maybe an 8 than a winger, and that 4-2-3-1. I just don't know that he's got the pace. And at that level, we're going to need pace to get round, because it's really going to be about getting around the back, or either between the fullback and the centre-back, or around the back of the fullback and putting crosses across to Wood and a late-running 10, whether that's a McCoward or someone else. And I don't know that he's that player. So maybe he's another conversation for the 10 role, or possibly playing an 8 if Ryan Thomas isn't available. I mean, I think you would look at... It's definitely Staminic. If he is not available, or he's not fit enough, doesn't have enough minutes in the legs, then probably Joe Bell. It's who's the third player in that mix. And that's, if it's not Sarpreet Singh, it could be Matt Garbutt, it could be Callum McCowart. I think those are both possibilities.
1: Yeah. It's exciting, though, isn't it?
0: Oh, mate, we're talking about
1: calling it a
0: cup
1: final? Yeah, why am I calling it a cup final? Well, of course, New Zealand get an opportunity to smash the glass ceiling, to do what no New Zealand men's side has done at a Football World Cup. And 3 points might be enough to get you through the group. 4 third-place qualifiers will not progress, so 8. So to advance from the group, 3 points and a goal difference, maybe
0: 0?
1: Better than -2? Could actually get you through to the next round.
0: Yeah, something like that.
1: Yeah, so while those who don't follow the sport in and out, as a few of the comments I saw on social media, New Zealand are hopeless, blah, blah, blah, blah, blah. Well, what did you expect? It was England, the third favourites to win the bloody tournament. Mm. New Zealand aren't going to beat England, right? We're not going to win the Football World Cup. But there is a bit of light at the end of the tunnel to do something truly historic and get out of the group. As unlikely as I think it actually is, right? But it's the hope that kills you. And I'm firmly on Hope Street.
0: Yeah.
1: Cannot wait.
0: I'm on Hope Street. I'm going to ask you this question, though, Daniel, and this is the one that kind of, I get on Hope Street and then realise it's a one way and I'm going the wrong way. But I look at 82, we scored 2 goals through Wooden and Sumner. I look at 2010, we scored 2 goals through Reid and Smeltz. Do we score 2 goals at this World Cup? Because that's been a problem for the last 18 months.
1: Without question. And it will be an ongoing concern, not for this tournament, but I would think for the next cycle too. We can't rely on Chris Wood, who's, a goal every 2 games in his absolutely outstanding career for the All Whites. What an incredible contributor he has been. Hard to fathom. He's going back to a World Cup 16 years on and what he's done in that time at the club level. But absolutely no doubt. So chances are going to be few and far between. New Zealand has to be ruthless. It hasn't really been in their DNA a lot against high-ranked opponents. So it would be just nice if someone banged one in from 25 yards.
0: Gave it a Rafi Gregorio against Colombia, right?
1: Yes. Can't we just have one of those moments?
0: Oh.
1: Yeah, where you can stick your XG up your backside, Rick.
0: I did see somebody write a column about the last time the World Cup was in the US, and that famous penalty that was taken by Diana Ross that went absolutely nowhere, and they said that's where XG was born.
1: Yeah, that really was the World Cup of missed penalties.
0: Yeah.
1: The divine ponytail, the man who died standing, finishes it after Diana. I've got to do an inauspicious start.
0: Very inauspicious indeed. Yeah, well said. So, yeah, lots to talk about, lots to get into. We're going to do more of that here on Studs Up. We've got so much to get to, including everybody's favourite part of the show, Lockie's Stat Attack. That's next here on Studs Up.
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12: 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Carter and McCaw, Bert and Ernie, Bourbon and Coke. Sport Nation brings you a pale imitation. Rick and Chappie. 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

0: World Cup based on the national animal. The good news is France aren't getting out of the group because they're a rooster. Neither is Canada's beaver or the pine marten from Croatia or the Brazil thrush. There are 8 teams with lions as their national animal. That would be a crazy quarterfinal matchup. To keep things interesting, my quarterfinalists see the double-tailed lion from Czechia beat Australia's red kangaroo. Scotland's unicorn will stab the Cote d'Ivoire elephant into extinction. Turkey's grey wolf will dine out on the Spanish bulls. And the Swedish moose will use his antlers to beat the Barbary lion from Morocco. In one semi-final, a Scottish unicorn uses its magic to defeat Czechia's double-tailed lion. And the other semi, the Turkish grey wolf, is no match for the moose from Sweden. It's a unicorn versus a moose in the final. 2 antlers are better than 1 horn. Congratulations to Sweden. So, who wins are going to be? The goat, Lionel Messi, or Kylian Mbappe?
1: Oh, well, that's a good question. But, Daniel, before we get into the Golden Boot chat, you've already won the World Cup. We did an offer sweepstake. You drew Sweden. Lockie's just told you it's yours.
2: I've got Sweden. Oh, Lockie, you're bringing warmth to my heart, mate. There was a couple of things I did that stuck out to me. Thrush from Brazil can be very troublesome. I do understand that. Don't underestimate the beaver, though. Don't underestimate the beaver. I know they're shy, peaceful rodents, fellas, but you threaten them, they'll get defensive. Plus, they spend most of their time building bloody dams and lodges. They're going to be hard to break down. I think Canada's a smoky to make the last of 16 anyway. Maybe that's due to my Canada bias. But I'm thrilled to get Sweden. I'm thrilled to now be sweating on the fitness of Alexander Isak yet again.
1: Yeah, like you haven't done that for the last 9 months.
2: No.
1: Yeah.
2: No.
1: PTSD much?
2: Well, I know you're really high on Sweden.
1: Yeah, I am. I think they've got goals in them, eh?
2: Yeah, I'm not so sure. I've got them, and I'm sure everyone, Braden included here, has spent way too much time doing one of those brackets.
1: I don't know if Braden's done a bracket. He's too busy trying to figure out how to peel his Panini stickers off and get them into his book.
2: But I have Sweden third in the group. They'd have to burgle away via the third place qualifiers. But I'll take them nonetheless. I'll take them.
1: Yeah,
2: all right. My wife got the Dutch in her one, so that's great.
1: That's good. She'll be happy. Yeah, and then a Golden Boot conversation, which I think is always interesting. There's so many goal-scoring threats in that French team, isn't there? Like, I mean, Ryan Cherki may even be riding the pine. Michael Olise scored a hat-trick the other day against the Irish. Then you've got, you know, the likes of Dembele and then, of course, Mbappe up top. There's so many goal threats. I don't know if Mbappe will get enough opportunities himself to be the Golden Boot in this one, Daniel.
2: Yeah, I'm with you on that front. That's why I actually leaned towards Dembele paying, when I checked this time last week, about $21. I just wanted a little bit more value. Reigning Ballon d'Or, he's going to play a lot. They're going to go deep into the tournament. But you're right. Deschamps has the most luxurious squad going around, particularly up front. Defensively, though, they might have the odd error in them.
1: Yeah,
2: fullbacks, are they good enough? That's average. Why I've got them getting to the semis, but not winning at all.
1: Yeah, average fullbacks, I think you're right. Actually, my pick for Golden Boot is Mikel Azabal for Spain. Scored 12-12 in qualifying. He's on pens here as well. He scored the other day again. I just think, yes, you got Lamine Yamal, but he's going to have so much ammunition, and he's going to start every game in that 9 position. I like him in at $15. He feels like a really good outsider to get on.
2: Yeah, and it's the beauty of this tournament. Even when our team's eliminated, there's so many other ways you can stay engaged.
1: Yeah, 100%. Now, you mentioned the Swedes, because obviously you're on them. They're in the same groups as the Japanese and the Dutch. I know you can't tie everything into warm-up form, but the Dutch played pretty much their best team against Uzbekistan the other day. They scored via 2 penalties, the winning one coming in the 98th minute. Both scored by Cody Gakpo. Didn't scream, you know, total football and these guys are going to march through this group like a few people have suggested they might.
2: I have them edging a group ahead of Japan. I'm really high on Japan here. I don't know where you draw the line at where a dark horse starts. I'm not sure if it's a number as far as the market, or do you put historical value? Like, Germany seems like a bit of an outsider to me, but they've won a World Cup in the last sort of 10, 15 years. I'm not sure if that means they can't be deemed a dark horse.

0: Japan, over the course of the last generation, have been just such a wonderful story. The Blue Samurai have really made an impression, the way they have evolved as a team. 4 years ago, topped a group that had Germany and Spain in it. Only lost to Croatia in the round of 16 on penalties. They have a bit of a mental block to overcome as far as knockout games, but I see themselves getting them into a position to play some knockout football. So that means that's why I had Sweden in third, Rick. And I'm sure you filled out one of those brackets. Oh, man, alive. I did one last night. I spent so much time trying to figure out who's going to finish third and what their goal difference is going to be. And then I went, bugger this expletive, and then filled it out again in about 30 seconds. And unfortunately for the Japanese, I have them losing to Brazil in the round of 32. So
1: okay.
0: I'm not sure that equates to dark horse territory.
1: No, might not quite. I actually, on the Germans, I reckon there's a very, very good chance that this team that has not got out of the group stage of the World Cup at the last two World Cups fails to do so again, or at least finishes third in their group, because their group has got Ecuador in it, right? The Ecuadorians finished second in South American qualifying, behind only Argentina. In 18 games, they conceded just 5 goals. Defensively extremely solid. They can score goals as well. And then you've also got in this group Cote d'Ivoire, who have got a guy that could be the young player of this tournament, Yann Diomande, who everybody seems to, including your Liverpool, seem to be trying to chase out of Leipzig. He plays either wing, can play up front as well. They've got Nicolas Pepe. Mm-hmm. They've got Gusan, who's been at Villa and at Crystal Palace. They've got Bonny out of Inter Milan. They've got Ahmed Diallo from Manchester United. And then you've got some solidity in the middle of midfield with Fofana, Kessie and Adingra, who have all played at the top level in Europe. Reasonably solid backline is Wilfried Tsengo from Galatasaray back there as well. So I think there's a real good chance that German side is not the German side of a few years ago. As we said, they've failed to get out of the last two groups, and I reckon they might struggle to score goals.
0: Yeah, I know a lot of people are on Ecuador, but I'm worried about their goal-scoring ability. You still need to score.
1: Yeah.
0: Valencia is still their main man, and what's he, mid-30s, and he's been a wonderful contributor. I'm not as low on Germany as so many people are. I see a lot of goals in this German side. Heck, they're getting a tune out of Florian Wirtz every single game. I don't know what Nagelsmann does, but maybe he builds a team around him. But you look at the amount of goals they have scored in their last over the last year or so. If they click, they'll be really dangerous. But it is a team with flaws, right? I'm not sure they're a defensively brilliant side, like maybe of German sides of a generation ago. Do they have an out-and-out centre forward? That's a question mark. But it wouldn't surprise me if the Germans have another deep run.
1: Okay, well, we're on separate sides of the coin on that one. That'll be a have to wait and see. I mean, Ecuador, I think they just beat Guatemala 3-0 the other day. They've drawn with the Dutch and the Moroccans, who are both inside the top 10 in recent times as well. They've got the likes of the Caicedos, Ina Valencia, as you mentioned, Antonio Valencia as well, Medina. They've got a lot of players playing in Europe. I just think Estupiñán, who's been at Brighton previously. So, I really like that Ecuadorian team. Hold on then. So that's one of my smoky picks, Daniel. I think Ecuador could surprise a few people, and it wouldn't surprise me if Germany finished third in this group.
0: Okay.
1: Yeah. Wow.
0: Different opinions are available.
1: Yeah,
0: Colombia, I mentioned them last week as maybe cracking the quarterfinals. They've put in some really fine performances in qualification. They beat and drew with Argentina. They beat Brazil. They beat Paraguay. All of those teams are going to the World Cup, of course. But in the same breath, they turned around and lost to Bolivia, who weren't much chop, and also drew with Chile, who were just abject in qualification. So inconsistency has always been a bit of a hallmark of this side, and Colombia in 2026, I think, will carry that mantle on. But they'll be fun to watch. They do love a 2-2, which, from a neutral's perspective, is delicious.
1: Yeah, it is. And, they've got Uzbekistan, who have just shown that they can hold their own against the Dutch. They've got Portugal, who, probably the best midfield in the world, that Portuguese midfield. And then you've got DR Congo, who have got players from around Europe, particularly in the Premier League as well, Daniel, that you can look at and go, if Johan Visser, who hasn't played a lot of football this season, is fresh and can, sort of really play a part for them, they could be a dangerous side as well, given they probably won't have as much of the ball as, say,

0: I don't know, Portugal, who are possibly going to start with a midfield of Vitinha, João Neves and Bruno Fernandes.
1: Oh, man, that talent in midfield.
0: Is anybody going to get that kick of the ball from the other team?
1: You can see why, Rick. They are, what, top five as far as the futures market?
0: Yeah, I think they're into fourth now.
1: Here's a thing. Here's a quick history lesson. Did the out-and-out favourite win the 2022 World Cup?
0: No.
1: Rick?
0: No.
1: Did the out-and-out favourite win the 2018?
0: No.
1: Did the out-and-out favourite win the 2014 World Cup?
0: No, they got spanked 7-1 by Germany in the semi-final.
1: Yeah, they did. Mm. They did. Ironically, Brazil have been right there or thereabouts over every World Cup until this one. Mike. We've finally learned our lesson that Brazil aren't what they used to be. But 4 years ago, Brazil and France, England and Spain were the top four. Argentina, the fifth favourite, won. The third favourite, France, won it in 2018. The second favourite, Germany in 2014. Spain's the only outlier. That extraordinary generational team that won three straight major tournaments. Favourites in 2010, they went on to win it. But Italy were fourth favourites in 2006. So it's... I don't know about you, it feels even more wide open this year. And that's why if I'm going to go on a tournament winner, I think I need value. Because there's going to be shocks.
0: Yeah, I agree. I think there will be shocks. I mean, I think of the top 10 favourites, four of them have never won the World Cup before. And there's a market I like, a new winner, which is paying $3.20, which is something to think about. And that kind of gives you... You know, if you're looking at that favourites list, that gives you Portugal, it gives you the Netherlands, it gives you Belgium, it gives you Norway.
1: Hmm. Yeah. Oh, I'd love the Dutch to do it, but
0: mate, I tell you what, honestly,
1: we'll find a way.
0: Maybe
1: we'll
0: the
1: find
0: Smoky
1: a way not to.
0: This is the Smoky we're missing out on here. Actually, the Moroccans currently seventh in the world, African champions, semi finalists last time.
1: Yeah, really good side. It sounds like they're trying to get away from their pragmatic counter-attacking football that served them so well.
0: Mm.
1: Could that be a danger? These are the things. We're offering our opinions, but some of them will look pretty darn stupid after one game, right? You need to pay attention. Watch what's going on, right? And, of course, there's so much uncertainty with heat. How teams are going to deal with that. You just look at that England-New Zealand game. Bobbly pitch, stinking hot, scoreboard that got every single outfield player in the English team's name wrong. It felt like a throwback, didn't it? So, yeah, bring on the games.
0: Oh, yeah, the good old US of A hosting soccer football. Yeah, indeed.
1: And I must admit, Rick.
0: Yeah.
1: The off-field crap is hugely disappointing, isn't it? A referee not being allowed entry to the United States.
0: And not fans just any having, referee.
1: I know. And fans having visas yanked late on in the piece. And this is even before I touch on what's happening with Iran. Is it fear? When we all know it's probably not right, Rick. So the gouging World Cup, as I've called it a lot. There's a lot of messy things going around this tournament. We're not going to shy away from that either.
0: No, we're not. New York, New Jersey state attorneys, and now I see a Texas state attorney as well, have called for investigations into FIFA on price gouging for the tickets. So that's three US states looking at that, which is interesting. And I saw this post today, and I thought, this is beautifully put. Not a single ball has been kicked, and here's how things are going so far for FIFA 2026. Senegal and Uzbekistan teams have been given full cavity searches upon arrival in the United States.
1: What?
0: Yes. Africa's best referee has been sent back to Somalia despite having a diplomatic passport issued to him. This is the guy that refereed the final of the African Champions League.
1: Exactly.
0: Iraq's team photographer was sent back despite a valid visa. 90% of Moroccan fans with tickets have been denied entry. And 14 members of Iran's backroom staff have been denied visas. What's the point in hosting a World Cup if you don't want the world to be part of it?
1: Hmm. Where's Gianni on this? Has he got his head buried in the sand? Because he's basically been, you know, it's going to be fine. It's going to be absolutely fine.
0: Mate, he's absolutely complicit. He's absolutely complicit in this. You know, it's this whole mess around the visa situation has got everything to do with him having his nose right up Trump's jacksie, right? And just wanting to keep Trump happy.

0: And that is why we are here. Because remember, a year, 18 months ago, these things were brought up at press conferences, and he smiled like a used car salesman. He waved his hands, and he went, no, everybody will be welcome at the World Cup. It's fine.
1: Yeah. Everyone. Asterix.
0: Yeah, very much an asterisk, a heavy asterisk. Keen to get your thoughts on this. We do have an email address. You can hit us at it. It is studsup@sportnation.nz. We'd love to bring you some of those as we roll out truncated, shorter, but more often we're going to be dropping Studs Up podcasts throughout the World Cup. But when we come back, we'll look at a few other things, including some new laws of the game at this World Cup.
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3: 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And some people become magnets for that because of who they are.
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11: You're on the Studs Up World Cup special. Ricardo Ball, Daniel McCarty with you, and a World Cup that rolls around with, Daniel, some new additions from IFAB. They are calling them rule changes as opposed to law changes, which is interesting. And some of these, and this isn't a pile on, but some of these I actually like. Some, you know, often they do this and you go, why have you done that? But I actually think some of these could help, including the five-second rule, where players now have just 5 seconds to restart play on throw-ins and goal kicks. If the countdown expires, a goal kick becomes a corner to the opponent and the throw-in is reversed if you go too long. What do you make of that, and how is Mikel Arteta going to cope next season?
12: Yeah, because a few of them have been picked up for the club competitions down the line. There's so much in here, Rick. A lot of them do come from a good place, but it's all about how they're going to be implemented on the day. Isn't there an 8-second clock to make sure goalkeepers kick the ball?
11: Yes.
12: How often is that policed?
11: Yes.
12: Do we honestly think people are going to police this 5-second? I'm very doubtful. I like it on the surface. There's a lot that I do like. In all, what they're trying to do is try to speed up the game, right? Mm. But yet they've instituted hydration breaks, which are it's going to turn it into a game of four quarters, right?
11: That's what they want, mate, for the TV. Yeah, but,
12: well, yeah, exactly. So you look at some of the other ones. Corners can be checked by VAR.

0: if it was a corner at all, often we'll see a ball go out, it's not called a corner, and it's awarded a goal kick. Well, VAR is going to weigh in on that. There's just a greater reach for VAR in this tournament, right, Rick? But some of the other ones I do find interesting. A substituted player has 10 seconds to leave the field. If player doesn't leave in time, they must stay off for 1 minute.
1: Yeah, so you have to play for, basically your sub can come on, but it has to wait a minute, so you're playing with 10 men for a minute.
0: Yeah.
1: I don't mind that.
0: Again, will that be policed? I do like it. There's nothing worse than a slow death march from a team who is leading.
1: Oh, you know what I'd like
0: to
1: see?
0: When they have a player substituted.
1: And you would think this would be the tournament you could do it. Put the countdown on the big screen. Count it down on the big screen so everybody can see it. And there is no messing around.
0: Yeah. What? Injury, you've got to get off the field. Isn't that right?
1: Well, it says an outfield player who
0: except
1: requires...
0: Except for a head clash.
1: Yeah, an on-field pitch treatment must leave the field and wait 60 seconds after play resumes, ensuring teams can't fake injuries to halt momentum.
0: Yeah. So, again, there's a little bit of grey in there because footballers are the master manipulators, right? Then you've got the goalkeeper injury timeout has been banned. The fake injuries all these goalkeepers suffer late on because of all the non-running they do sees them cramp up so badly in the end of football games. We all know it's completely disingenuous. So outfield players can't go to the touchline during these for instructions.
1: No.
0: But you can have hand signals or shout really loudly.
1: Oh, 60,000 feet stadium, maybe not.
0: Yeah. So I still think goalkeepers will go down, right, Rick?
1: Yep. Yeah,
0: they'll probably still go down, especially if momentum is shifting. So a lot of them come from the right place. It's all about how stringent the implementation is. If that will be done throughout the duration of the tournament, I think we've seen in leagues, it's very strict in the first couple of games and then it wanes. Will that be the same? So it'll be fascinating to see how these go, because some do attack real problems in the sport, particularly the time wasting and the shithousery.
1: Yeah, and there's a couple that have come in that we can probably already give names. There's the Senegal card situation where players or coaches walking off the pitch and protested a referee's decision receive an automatic red card. Who's that pointed at? Come on down, Senegal. And covering your mouth. During confrontations with opponents or referees, players who deliberately cover their mouths while speaking face a straight red card. And this is designed to stop players, you know, dishing out racist abuse, and obviously there's no proof because you can't lip read it and things like that. So don't mind this so much, but this comes straight out of that Benfica Real Madrid game, doesn't it?
0: Yeah, absolutely. No doubt about that. Clearly laid down after those pretty ugly scenes involving Mr. Vinicius Jr., and that guy's copped way too much. Yeah, so I'm looking forward to it, Rick. I'm looking forward to it. Also, VAR can assess second yellow cards, right?
1: Yeah, they can. And this, I'll guarantee you, probably in the first week of the competition, a player will get a bullshit first yellow card, get a second yellow card, protest it, they'll go upstairs and go, no, it was a yellow card, and you'll get sent anyway. And then it'll be like, well, why can't we VAR check the first yellow card? I guarantee that's going to happen.
0: Yeah. And then they'll go to the judiciary and what, they'll have it scrubbed? Because they know they got the first one wrong?
1: Yeah, exactly. Yeah. Or maybe they'll go to tackle school and get it cut in half. But that seems to be popular.
0: And I'll have to apologise, right?
1: Yeah, yeah.
0: Yeah, because that's really important, too.
1: The apologizing.
0: I'm really sorry I punched you in the face, Rick.
1: I did love the Portuguese response to Rafael Leão's red card against Chile. I mean, there was some shithousery going on there from the Chileans, which we saw here in New Zealand. There was an up kick, I think, on one of the Portuguese players. There's a couple of Chileans pushing him around. So Leão runs in, there's push, push, push, push, and he's like, you know, what, so this bang, just punch one of them in the face, which so many players must have wanted to do. When he gets red carded, Leão turns around from the referee, but the cameras catch him and he's laughing. And so he has to sit out one friendly game, but he's available for the start of the World Cup, surprisingly. And Bruno Fernandes said, oh, it's just so good to see the guys standing up for each other.
0: Yeah. It's an amazing sport. It's an amazing tournament. And I don't know about you, Rick. It's getting really exciting at home, too. My boy, who's seven, not a massive sport head, has really got into it in the last few days. We've got his big globe poster. We've got 48 markers marking every nation. He's going to remove them when they're eliminated. And each and every game, we'll try and tip winners at home. I tend to go first, and he just does the opposite.
1: Okay, that's
0: even
1: good.
0: If the Wellington Phoenix are involved,
1: really?
0: He does this. He's good at winding up Dad.
1: Oh,
0: so
1: I see.
0: He's gone South Africa in game number one.
1: Oh, okay. South Africa game one. I don't mind that, actually. I mean, given that, you know, I wrote an article for the Sport Nation website about the curse of the opening match and how often we've seen the favourite go, you know, sort of not get a result in that.
0: Oh, how many curses do Mexico have? I thought it was the round of 16 when they can't get out of it.
1: Wow.
0: Now, has anyone let Mexico know there's now a round of 32?
1: Yeah, so they get.
0: Are they going to slide back even further in purgatory before they have a deep run in the tournament? Although in my bracket, I see I've got them lining up against England in the quarterfinals. That could be quite tasty. Or is it the round of 16? One of those two.
1: Your round of 16.
0: Anyway,
1: Mexico.
0: But I'm getting real vibes of the 86 World Cup. Of course, we're back in Mexico. That's the first one I remember too. Dad getting me up in the middle of the night, and it just felt different and cool. I'm glad the next generation's going to get involved.
1: Yeah, well, and not only the next generation, because our combined surrogate stepson Braden has also discovered Panini's at the age of 22. So he's got a sticker album. I don't know how are you going, Braden?
2: I've actually gone for the trading cards, not the stickers.
1: Oh, okay, sorry.
2: I find the stickers a little bit too
1: childish.
2: Yes, and also just not as, like, the cards are just, they look beautiful. My most prized card probably at the moment is a golden baller Lamine Yamal.
1: Ooh.
2: That's probably my best card, but also up there, Tim Payne. I have got a Tim Payne, so that will definitely go at the front of my book.
0: That's definitely going on Trade Me in a few days,
2: well,
0: isn't it?
2: Well, I've got a double up if you want one, actually. I've actually got two Tim Paynes.
1: There you go.
0: Well, it could be a giveaway for the show, such as Tim Payne's status.
1: Yeah, so email us, studsup at sportnation.nz if you want in on that. It's going to be a Dutch auction, so just blindly offer us something the highest bidder wins it. That's how we're gonna roll this way. My mate Pete Fairburn, who lives in Aussie, he's a big football fan, Socceroos fan, obviously, said his son started collecting them. He got Tim Payne and Erling Haaland in the same pack. He said, so got two goats in one pack, so he was pretty stoked about that.
0: Oh, brilliant.
2: Yeah. Well, one thing I'm not stoked about is my sweepstake. I've got the USA for the work sweepstake, which...
1: I got Uruguay, mate. You know,
2: yeah,
1: so.
2: we're not exactly...
0: Speaking of red cards.
1: Exactly. So I described them as the Leeds United of world football.
2: Yeah, well, I've got to support the LeBron James of soccer, so, you know, like...
0: Oh,
2: yeah.
0: You're winning the tournament, bro.
2: Oh, yeah.
0: Yeah. ESPN soccer, the shot. The golf
1: from the PK spot.
0: The US spot. Of A.
1: Oh, loving it.
0: One of the things I do find odd and conflicting, fellas, and tell me if you feel the same way, It's probably the only world tournament where I'm okay with Australia doing well in sport. Why is that?
2: Underdog story?
1: Maybe it is underdog. Yeah, I mean, that said, I still can't, really. Still fucking on board.
0: Right. They've got Turkey first up, Australia v Turkey. Like,
1: I know.
0: There's a bit of history.
1: Oh, mate, yeah.
0: History there.
1: I've got Constantinople running in my veins. And you'll find out more about that when we do our Betcha Bets next.
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1: 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You can ditch the countless chats and forums and do it all in Bet Social on Betcha. R18, bet responsibly. It is time for our bets. We've done some futures bets, Daniel, which we'll leave to sit where they are for now. But we are going to pick some bets for this first round of games in the World Cup. I'll let you go first because I think you've got something in the opening game between Mexico and Bafana Bafana.
0: Well, of course, there's a rivalry between me and Jake McCarty in the McCarty household. So, Bafana Bafana, I'm sorry, I'm Team Mexico on this one. They're paying $1.38. I'll just go simple head-to-head to win that one. I'm really tempted to make it a same-game multi and any-time goal scorer Raul Jimenez,
1: yes,
0: maybe even from the penalty spot. I wouldn't be surprised if there's a pen in this game. So, Mexico open the tournament. Then the other hosts, no, I'm not touching my Canada, I'll go to the United States of America, who take on Paraguay. This is a really, really tough group, and I think people are looking down their nose at Paraguay, particularly the Yanks. I'll go, how about this? A draw at $3.30, sending the Americans into a head spin about the possibility of being eliminated at the group stage. And an absolute homer. I would love this so much. Anytime goal scorer, Chris Wood against Iran, $3.50.
1: Okay, all right. I like what you've done there. I am going to go a draw in Brazil versus Morocco first up. It is number six in the world versus number seven in the world. That pays $3.90. I'm also going to go the USA-Paraguay group, and I'm going to take Turkey to beat Australia at $1.72. They are big favourites in that one. And in the other game in that group, you've picked it to be a draw. draw. Well, I'm going one step further. Paraguay have conceded 10 goals in 18 qualifying games in South America. I'm going a nil all draw at $8. Those are our bets. What are yours? What do you reckon? You can follow us in on Betcha, Bet Social there. You can sign up for Betcha, deposit $50 and get $100 in bonus cash to play with. 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
21: The Warriors have been named to take on the Sharks this weekend. That is round 15 back at Go Media Stadium, and there have been some changes, and I'm not sure about you, Iz, but should we get out of the blocks on this?
22: Yeah.
21: Sammy's just leaned forward, it's like a dog whistle. He's like Pavlov's producer, yeah. Sammy, as soon as I mention Warriors team list, he just leans into the conversation. Hang on a second, Ackers, because we'll get through this first. James Fisher-Harris, calf injury. Tanner Stowers-Smith to start at prop. Marata Niokori also joins the starting side in place of Leka Halasima, who has a hamstring issue. The loss of Sam Healy will see Makaya Tafua make his NRL debut.
2: I like that.
21: Potential debuts also in line for Kalis Fatialofa, Jason Salalilo, Jai Linane, and JD Aloa. Chance Nicol-Klukstad is listed among the reserves as he looks to return from a neck injury, while Eddie Jeremiah Tuiava is back from concussion. Kurt Capewell and Mitch Barnett again sit this one out as they rejoin their respective Origin camps. Go, Sam.
23: We talk about the depth at the Warriors this season.
21: Mm-hmm.
23: This is the test.
21: This is the test.
23: This is a real test. Mm. One player with legit NRL experience listed in that 1 to 19 roles.
21: Mm-hmm.
23: Sorry, I should say 14 to 19 roles. Mm. That is a real big change from what has been the deepest bench in rugby league this season. So it is some really talented young men to get a crack. I'm a massive fan of Maka. Maka Tafua, he's got all the pace out of dummy half. Anyone who saw him in the trials would have seen what he has, and he's been playing really well at New South Wales Cup too. Geez, it's a lot to ask of all these young men coming in and out. I think we'll see the bench management be crucial for the Warriors and who they have on and when they have them on for this game. They're taking on the one team that's really towed them this season. Probably the most disappointing performance of the season was against the Sharks early doors. Was that round four? This is one that they will definitely, we spoke to Aish about it earlier in the week. This is the get back game. Want to show that they can, it's been that rock under the beach towel for them so far this season. And they go into it with a really reduced pack. That is a staggeringly reduced pack, all for legitimate reasons. You look at that bench as well, what's in the reserves waiting in the wings.
24: Metcalf. You reckon there'll be some shifts? Yeah. Shifts late?
23: Metcalf is somebody who must be looked at, surely, for what he brings experience-wise. Mm. I don't understand why you would name the young ones and then bring a Metcalf on. Otherwise, I think usually when you play Ducks and Drakes, it goes the other way. You keep the young guys out of the headlines and have the experienced guys named, then you do the swap. So Metcalf and Chance Nicol-Klukstad, if he's fit, if they decide, you know what, we want him. Where does he go? Do you put him on that bench? Do you carrying him in the 19? His versatility alone makes him an option for me. Where's the halves cover with Jai Linane's there making his debut? Is that a really hard position to throw him into against the Sharks? The Sharks are missing a couple of players as well through Origin.
21: They're missing Finua Blake and Nikora. Those are two big crucial
23: players for them.
21: Kennedy's there. I mean, he scored twice in that round five game against the Warriors.
2: He's a workhorse.
21: And the other big name that is not there, who scored six conversions in that match,
24: Brayley.
23: They're missing guns, but they also didn't have Mulitalo, for example, for that game. Mm-hmm. And I get the feeling that Mulitalo's going to love playing in front of the Mount Smart crowd. Mr. Hype Machine loves to run the waha. He's fun to watch, and I'm glad he's a Kiwi, but he will antagonise. This is a really intriguing game for me. I'm big on the players they've got on the bench. There's no one who I said, really, why are they giving him a shot? With what they have available, I think they've gone well. Kalis Fatialofa has a long future in the NRL, I reckon. I'm a big fan of his. We've seen that Edimia Toyava can go with the best of them. He is, in his young career as well, has looked pretty solid, but these are all very young careers. Dimitri Vaimonga has played 42 first grade games. He's the most experienced player on that bench.
21: Yeah, that's an interesting point you make. What about the Sharks bench, though? I mean, are we talking about you know, household names there. I mean, Siosifa Talakai, we know what he can do. I think
23: he can rip a game open, obviously.
21: Yeah, he can. I think he scored against the Warriors too in round five, if I'm not mistaken. I could be. I'm happy to be corrected on that. It feels like a slippery assignment, this. A genuine slippery assignment. But you have to trust your depth. You have to trust that this team, you know, as they speak about all the time, as Cameron George speaks about, as Andrew Webster speaks about, they have the program now to deliver first-grade ready talent through their pathway system. This is going to be another test for the team about how quickly they can get together. Remembering, too, they're coming off that bye round, so they must have had a good opportunity with some rested bodies this week to actually get straight into planning a pathway through to a Sharks victory here.
24: I watched that game against the Dragons on the weekend, lads, and they were pretty dusty for 50 minutes. I thought without Nico Hines, they just didn't operate as well.

0: as they have throughout the year. And it was for this, you know, Britton Neicourt was a big influence in that. Mulitalo in that second half. That Kennedy at the back, he's so much energy, brings so much off
1: he's
0: the back.
1: He's a baller, William Kennedy.
0: Off the back fence, yeah. He's a very good player. But I look at this and I think, you know what? Yeah, in the past, I would have been devastated. I would have been concerned. But just the way that this group finds a way, there's something different about this Warriors team right now. Like the way that they can elevate young players and inspire them to go out there. No doubt Fish, Halasima, etc. will be wrapping their arms around these young kids. Tafua, never forget that try he scored in Napier in the preseason. I thought, who is this kid? Okay, you've got my attention. And now we'll get an opportunity to see him play first grade. So, yep, devastating, crippling, and this is a line in the sand moment for their season, but I truly believe that they are very capable to get through this. Capable.
2: I think if you look at the starting lineup, you've got no fears. I mean, here it's going to be the test of the interchange. And it's going to be really interesting to see how Andrew Webster plots out the interchange, how many minutes. We know we're going to get plenty of minutes out of Jackson Ford.
3: Yeah, so lock him in for 80.
2: What's that? You're going to lock him in for 80 minutes?
3: Looking at that side, I think he's almost a cert for 80 for me.
2: I wasn't going to say that because I didn't want to sound silly, but because I'm thinking the same.
3: He's
2: just going to go all day, right?
3: He's done it before. Look, you might be talking about a 8 to 10 minute spell somewhere. Perhaps, but lock him in for long, long minutes because Tanner Stowers-Smith is—he's been used as an impact weapon for a while, and he's been doing a wonderful job. This is a major, major moment. If everyone picked today, besides the debutants, obviously getting your first NRL game is monumental. Stowers-Smith into a starting role. This is a huge opportunity for the young man who's been making every post a winner at this stage of his career. I can't wait to see how he goes. And even Maratini Akore, Simo.
2: Yeah.
3: Do you know, like, he's an international. He's been biding his time, waiting for opportunities. Know he's leaving the Warriors next year. But here he is, thrust into a back row. You go, do you know what? Here's your chance to shine out, young man.
2: Grace O'Hanlon and Phil Burrows have joined us out of the Black Sticks, who will be taking on Chile, India, USA, Korea, Japan, France and Uruguay in the FIH Nations Cup, which will be hosted here in Auckland City next week. We begin on Monday. Phil and Grace, good morning and welcome to the show.
4: Good morning.
2: This is an exciting event to be had here in New Zealand. And if I'm not mistaken, the winner will have an invitation into the Pro League, which is the biggest international tournament, so annual international tournament there is for the game. So a lot riding on this tournament. So not just that invitation, but also a real yardstick on where the team's at, Phil. So preparations begin in earnest very shortly for you. But it's an exciting time, isn't it, for our women to have this event in their home patch?
4: Yeah, awesome to have this time of competition in New Zealand. We don't get it often. And like you said, well, you know, we're preparing for this, of course, but the big one's the World Cup later in the year, which we've certainly got our eyes on. So, yeah, good prep for that. Awesome.
2: You're back in the mix, Grace. Have you broken anything else since last time we've spoken to you? Is the body holding together? What's going on with you?
5: Yeah, I
2: do worry about you.
5: Yeah, thank you. I appreciate that. You need to. No, nothing that I'm willing to announce to our opposition on air.
2: No fear. That's good. Tell us about the opposition. I'd love to know. I know you've locked horns with some of these teams in the past, and especially the South American contingent here, Chile and Uruguay. What kind of threat would they offer? We know how good Argentina is at the game and the women's game in particular. Are you expecting a similar style, Phil, from those two teams in particular?
4: Yeah, I mean, we've got Korea first up, who we don't know a heap about. They've chopped and changed their team a little bit of late. They fired their coaching staff, got rid of some players, so we're not overly sure, like, of that team. Chile we know very well. We've played them a lot. We know their players quite well. Very experienced Argentinian coach, so they'll bring that kind of that flair as well, but you know, they're nowhere near as good as the Argentinian girls. Of course, they're, you know, ranked 2 in the world and very, very good team and good opposition. And then we finish with France, who again we don't know a lot about. We haven't played them often, ranked pretty low, so we're hoping to do quite well against them, but as you know, sport doesn't always go that way, so you need to play well still, and you need to hit some balls in the goal to win the game. But on the other side of the draw, India and USA are probably the top two front runners in that pool. We've struggled of late with USA, and we haven't played India for a while, but you know, very, very good team, and they're ranked the highest, so I guess they're the favourites.
2: It feels like only yesterday that USA were here. I think it

0: was Dunedin, wasn't it, the summer of hockey down there, and for that quadrangular tournament. What kind of side are they, Grace, and what makes them tough to play against? Is it a stylistic thing when you come up against a team like the US?
1: No, they're just professional units. They're just athletes. You look at them, you can't, you know, it's like seeing the Olympic team. Every sport, massive units, exceptional neck. Not so much skillful, but they're just such well-drilled. They have a full-time permanent program, you know, dozens of coaches. It's one-for-one coaching over there. Phil's doing it all on his own over here.
0: It's your, now, you've lost your voice a little bit, so I'll just explain that to the listeners out there. Phil, I'm surprised you don't lose your voice, because I've watched you coach a lot now, and you're very vocal on the sideline.
2: Yeah, I get involved.
0: You do get involved. Is it something that it's just because of the way you see the game? It's certain, I'm not saying this as a criticism, but you love to be active on the sideline, calling plays, calling players. Is that just the way you were built as a coach?
2: Yeah, I think that's why I played as well. I do probably need to pull it back sometimes, which I bet you can appreciate, but often coaches like to get stuck in it. And if I see something I need to solve, I want to solve it pretty quickly. And with my group as well, they're pretty inexperienced group still. If you look at international hockey and you look at games played, you know, if you look at the Chile game we're playing in game two, they're probably averaging about 100 games. We're probably averaging about 35. And some of our girls are still infants in international hockey and just don't have that experience yet. We've got one over 100 games, Grace. Is that
1: me,
2: it?
1: Me
2: just
1: and
2: you?
1: Lizzo.
2: You and Lizzo, we've got two. Lizzo's in 200s and Grace in 100, and that's it. If you look at Chile, I think they've got five over 200. They've got, you know, five or six over 100, so a really experienced group. So that's probably why I do get a little bit more involved as... some might say, but
1: sometimes he tries to sub on.
0: He does look very toy on the sideline, I'll give him that, but I mean, it's called instant feedback.
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0: Hayden Wilds, tell us about San Fran. Well, maybe we could go back and talk about the illness, mate, and the event before that you had to withdraw from. So how much was a punish was that for you?
16: Yeah, it was pretty frustrating. Had a real good build post-Singapore. It was, had in fact three real good weeks and was probably on some of the best form since probably Paris Olympics and the short course stuff. And yeah, it was Wednesday, the body was kind of feeling a little bit tingly. So Wednesday pre-race, I was like, oh, it just doesn't feel right. But it was at that point, Europe was going through a bit of a heat wave and thought I just got a bit of heat stroke. And that night just, big aching headache, night sweats. Kind of thought I had cerebral palsy for a bit. And then same thing happened Thursday. And then Friday, I had to make the call and saw the World Triathlon doctor. And he pretty much, told me I was not deemed to race, which is fair enough. I was, in the pits and was de-promoted to the other bedroom from my fiance's bed, which was a shame. and then, still... just pretty much had to get out of that, get off the island as fast as possible and recover pretty quick because, in 5 days' time I was heading to San Francisco and, even pre-San Francisco I was at the Barcelona airport on Tuesday, the week after the race in Alghero, which I did not race in. And, was still... I was lucky actually had a king bed in the hotel because I had to... you kind of sit on one spot, you sweat that out, and then you turn over, you sweat that spot out, and then you turn over, turn over. Then you go back to the original spot, but on a towel.
0: Oh, wow.
16: Yeah, it's not good. No. And then obviously got to San Francisco.

0: stuff on the Sunday, but it was just kind of getting the body moving. And once I got to San Francisco, so that I got to San Fran on Tuesday night, so then I was able to kind of go through the processes on the Wednesday before the race. So 2 hour bike, hour run. Thursday was able to go for a 2.5 hour bike to do some race effort openers, an easy 40 minute swim, a 30 minute run with some strides. And then before the race, an hour bike, some pre-activations in the swim, and a 30 minute run. So yeah, that's actually quite low for me. So I was a little bit stressed coming into the race. That's detraining, boys.
1: That is,
0: unfortunately.
1: Hey, tell us about the swim. I think I saw some photos or some video of the current that you had to swim through. Am I mistaken, or was that pretty gnarly?
0: Yeah, I had an absolute doozy, but

0: many years ago, and it's been one of the longest standing races in America. But they obviously based it on the guys that escaped from Alcatraz, a prison. And so what you do, you get on a boat at 4 a.m. in the morning, and then they put they actually put in some coordinates into the boat, and then the skipper takes us out and parks up at those coordinates, and it's exactly 2k from the water exit. And then, yeah, you jump off you jump off the side of the boat, which is like probably 3 meters, more or less. And then you just get sucked away from the current. And if you don't turn early enough, you'll go under the Golden Gate Bridges and the San Francisco Harbour Master will be San Francisco Harbour Master will be waiting for you at the Golden Gate.
1: Oh my gosh. That is intense.
0: It's a legit thing. It happens like every year. Some people just can't
1: get across the current,
0: fight the water, and can't get across it. See you later. They've missed the exit by about 3K.
1: It's unreal. Oh my gosh! In terms of getting on the podium, as you mentioned,
0: degrees, by the way.
1: How much? Sorry.
0: 13 degrees, by the way.
1: Oh yuck! That's cold.
0: So great white territory.
1: Oh, that's another great element to contend with. In terms of getting a podium, mate, I know that's important in terms of the series because of that win in Singapore, so very much alive. But you mentioned Rico, who won the event, said he was racing well, and I think your quote was, he would have been hard to beat even if you were at your very best. So, I mean, is that just being nice? Are you foxing before the next one, or did you mean that? Did he just have one of those races? I think he was the defending champ there too, wasn't he?
0: Yeah, it's a weird race. Like, it's... Rico is like a pretty solid dude, like big German, like 6 foot, and a lot of bike power. And the bike course itself is designed for like pure, like just a really powerful rider. And it's just a perfect power climb. It's not too long. It's not too steep. It's just if you got big power, you can get up there pretty quick. And Rico is kind of that perfect size for it. And I think even, yeah, as I said, like on a good day, I think I probably would. I think I would be in touch with him maybe like a minute off or something, but I definitely think I'd have to still run him down. And he, some reason, just runs really well off that race, because normally I can put about 5 minutes into him on a run, but this one, you know, I only put 2 minutes into him. And he just seems to, like, relish on this course. I think, you know, the last 3 years he's raced, he was actually in a sprint finish 3 years ago for the win, and then obviously won dominantly last year and then won dominantly again this year. So it's just his course. And he's a big, big unit, and it's cold, so the diesel engine doesn't get overheated, and just trugs on all day.
2: It's fair to say you love a bit of adversity, man. You've been for a hell of a lot in the last year and a half, Hayes, and it's good to see you back competing. What have you got coming up? And just quickly, like, a question I'm quite intrigued about. How difficult is it to navigate all of these different formats or in lineups like the 70.3, the T100s? Is it hard to juggle?
0: It's not too bad, because the sport's kind of shifting into an area where the Olympic distance athlete excels quite well going on to the longer disciplines. It's just how the racing is panning out now. It really does cater for the people that can really recover from a threshold state. So you've gone in and out of threshold and you're pushing big numbers and big efforts, but it's the people that can recover from that super quick. And the only things you kind of change a little bit is you just more time on a different bike. So Olympic distance, you're on a standard road bike, and then obviously the T100, the 70.3 stuff, you're on a TT bike. So it's just more time in that position is kind of the biggest thing. But the swim distance, for example, are very similar from 1500 to 2K. So it's nothing different there. Obviously the ride's a bit longer, but it's more of a different effort, of like sustained effort. Olympic distance is very surgy, explosive, and T100 stuff is a bit more long tempo threshold, but there's still a lot of peak powers there that you have to recover from. And then, yeah, it's just teaching your body how to run long at a certain pace, because, you know, I could run out off the bike and run sub 3 minute pace per kilometer if I wanted to, but that's not really going to work if I do that for 21K off the bike. So it's just teaching your body to use different muscle memory and using different anaerobic systems and just teaching it that. And so it's pretty easy to juggle. I feel like only so few many can do it if they are consistent in the training, but it's definitely is changing a lot.

0: in our space.
1: Amazing, Hades. We always appreciate you, mates, and I'm with you. I mean, I could run sub 3 minute Ks off the bike, but I just choose not to. I like to sit around that 6 minute mark and really just enjoy myself. And I think that's how I'm going to continue my mahi. We will follow you as always, bud. You're one of our all time faves on the show, and yeah. We're thrilled that you're back on the podium. We're thrilled that you're through the worst of this illness. We hope it's an illness free rest of the next few months for you too, mate.
0: Award-winning, I heard, actually, at the moment.
1: Well, then, that was on you. I think you made the entry as well, one of your chats. No, it was
0: the cricket club, wasn't it?
1: Well, it could have been that. We appreciate you, mate. Have a good time. We'll catch up with you later.
0: See you, boys.
1: See you, Hayden.
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2: Night and Day. 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

0: Harry Plummer joins us on the line.
1: Mr. Clutch.
0: Mr. Claremore. And a great pleasure to have you on the show. Has, congratulations on the victory last weekend and your contribution. You look like you're enjoying your footy there, pal.
2: Thanks, mate. Yeah, hey, fellas. Good to be on. Happy we managed to sort it all out with the time differences. But, it was a nice way to... I guess it was a bit bittersweet, actually. It was a nice way to cap off a season. But, yeah, we were unfortunately knocked out. So, pretty tough way to finish. I'm sure over the next couple of days it'll be nice to reflect on not just that match but the season as well, and sort of completing my first year here in France.
3: Tell us about it, Haz. From my understanding, you're absolutely flying. The fans, the French fans, can't get enough of Mr. Harry Plummer.
0: No,
3: what's the experience been like, brother?
2: Oh, mate, there's honestly nothing compared to it here. It's Clermont itself is just, the fans are crazy. Every match feels like a final. The emotions are just so high, and you obviously cop both sides of it. We had a pretty rough go against Racing the week before, and all but got booed off the stadium by our own fans, and
0: it's so French.
2: It's very French. But hey, they love it, and I'm loving it as well. It's mate, it's honestly awesome. The city's really really fallen in love with rugby over the last 30, 40 years, I guess, through the success of Clermont, and it's still sort of running high. And there's always a buzz around the city. It's been unfortunate, as I say, that the season's done now, but it won't be long, for 5-6 weeks away, and then we're starting preseason again, and she's all on again.
0: Has, were you prepared for just the workload that comes with playing in the top 14? I know a lot of players talk about it. I know it's talked about often by rugby pundits and reporters as well. It's an excruciatingly long season for you. Were you ready for that?
2: I think mentally I knew that it was long, but you don't really know how long it is until you're getting into those dark days. So you sort of start the season with 11 matches straight, no weeks off or anything, and it's always home and away. You'd never play two games in a row at home, so there's a lot of travel. All of the travel's by bus, so there's some, you're getting back at all hours in the morning and back in again on Monday to crack in again. But it was long, and there were some periods where it was definitely physically challenging, but I suppose going from super, where you're so used to a 5-6 month competition, to then go to a 10-11 month competition was always gonna shock the system a little bit. So touch wood, there were no major injuries, a few cuts to the face and whatnot, but nothing out of the ordinary for a French rugby player.
0: Not the face.
2: I know, mate. I know. Yeah, I'm aging as I go here.
3: Mate, you're a spring chicken. I know when you made this announcement, I was like, man, he's so young. But then I look at what you've been able to forge in your first career. I'll just read you something. Among rugby fans, especially on rugby forums, there's been a feeling that Plummer's move to France has allowed him to show qualities that weren't always fully appreciated in New Zealand. Some fans have even suggested he has become one of the standout number 10s in the competition. Is that a fair reflection? How does that make you feel?
2: As you guys know, accolades are awesome. Like, you love to be loved, and you love to, hear appreciation for the hard work that you put in, not just now, but through your career and stuff. But I think the main thing for me over the last sort of 3 or 4 years has just been enjoying my rugby. Like, it's a game at the end of the day, and it's given me so much already. And now I'm, the other side of the world doing the exact same thing, loving it just as much. So, controversial. I mean, I've got my opinions on some of the things that have been said about me in the past, and that's fine. And obviously critics are going to be critics, and that's what probably makes the game so good, that, when you prove them wrong or rise above that sort of stuff, then it makes it that much sweeter personally. But, the French

0: Not competing, but just your, you know, at the Blues, I was always competing with World Player of the Years and all the rest of it. So it was always challenging to find your place in that system. And just so happened that in New Zealand, I fell back on becoming more of a bench player that could cover a lot of positions. So, yeah, it's nice to get some good consistent minutes here. And I think any player, when they're given the keys or the, you know, the confidence of a team to lead them around, you're only going to get better with the more games you play, you know.
1: Yeah, well put, Plums. I wanted to talk to you about just the international flavour. When you go to the top 14 and you realise you're playing with Georgians, Moldovans, French nationals, Argentinians, Fijians, Australians, Tongans, it is United Nations stuff up there, isn't it?
0: Sure is. Yeah, sure is.
1: Is that something that you've enjoyed? Yeah.
0: I have. I really have. And I think it's probably helped the transition of my French speaking, to be honest, because there's a lot of mixed languages going on in the changing rooms. And probably helps with the communication a little bit that, you know, when you get on the field, rugby's rugby and the lingo's the lingo, you know. So, but there's some characters, not just in our team, but, you know, come up against some characters. And I don't think I've ever played against or with a Georgian before coming here, and we've got three or four in our team that are, you know, they're pretty ruthless people, and they good people to have in your team. And similarly with some of the Fijian boys, obviously I've played with a few Fijians, but they're no different up here. And obviously it's nice having Peter Gus here, but we've got some pretty pretty ridiculously talented Fijian boys up here as well. So it's always nice when they're on your team, when you're playing against, you know, Batias and Tuisovas and whatnot, then it's probably not as fun, but, you know, you make do.
2: Did you catch up with Ben Tamiafuna? We had him on our show, and that guy, has it? He's probably still sweating out Heineken's post that game. Did you see him?
0: I didn't. I honestly didn't. I was gutted about it as well, because I had so many questions for him. I saw all the videos and I saw everything. I managed to catch up with Celesi Rousey, and he filled me in on a few of his antics over the last couple of days. But mate, some of the videos, fair play to him, and as you should, two-time champion. Why would you not do that sort of stuff? You know.
1: Agreed. Yeah. What about settling in, mate? I mean, have you enjoyed the lifestyle shift? I know you're there with your partner, of course, and, I think so.
2: Well, she's on her way.
0: She's jumping on the bird today, actually.
1: Oh, is it? Okay, well, that's good to know. That's good to know. Just in time for holidays, eh, after you've done all the hard work.
0: Exactly.
1: Appreciate that.
0: Exactly.
1: That's smart.
0: Exactly.
1: That is a smart woman right there. But what about the lifestyle, mate? Have you really sort of, taken it all on board? Because I'm assuming, Plums, apart from, you know, obviously there's frustration when you're aiming high in New Zealand and you feel your pathway's blocked. That's one side of it. But also, you're a young man. You get to experience a very different culture. You get to experience Europe. Mm. Has that been something that you've really thrived on and really embraced?
0: Of course it is. And I think it was actually a big reason to come over here. Like, obviously everyone knows how prestigious the top 14 competition is, but there are so many boys that I've rubbed past with back in New Zealand that just encourage you to get overseas and experience things. And it's such a cliche that you say you don't know what you're missing out on until you're there. But I'm very content with the move that I made here and the integration into sort of French lifestyle and being able to be so close. I mean, there's been a couple of days where we've had weeks off where I've gone through three different countries in one day, and it's just something you'd never get back home. And obviously, it's been full on with rugby, and now I've sort of get a bit of time to make the most of the, you know, the travel experience and whatnot as well over here. But the lifestyle is just unbelievable. Like, the people are so passionate, not just about rugby, but about food and wine and singing and dancing and everything. So there's always a bit of a spectacle going on. And as you say, it's been a little bit tough because I was over here just by myself, and the family managed to come up at different stints, and that time's always, you know, really special considering I'm someone who hasn't moved away from Auckland my whole career. And you know, so it's really special to have my partner moving up with me and being able to sort of experience the second season together, and just keep having family and friends popping in and experiencing sort of game days and the lifestyle that that there is to offer here, because it's pretty special.
2: Quick little tidy up of the apartment an hour before arrival, you know, do the washing, just ensure that you've been living a nice and clean, healthy lifestyle before, Taylor.

0: arrives, Hez. Hez, just quickly, you talked about the boos that you received. Well, I want to touch on the accolades, the kind of feels you got post that heroic drop goal over the weekend.
1: I mean, it's for me, it was actually a pretty, yeah, it's not, it wasn't a hard one because I had an advantage, as you know, it's a free shot. So it was a spur of the moment jobby. Like if I miss, I'm taking a penalty anyway. So, it was cool that, yeah. And you know, there's a lot of, rugby fans around the world and a fair few of them didn't mind letting me know that it's my first drop goal of my career, which people found pretty surprising, and I did as well. Actually, I thought I might have pinched one or two more before then, but maybe I didn't.
2: I could have sworn I've seen you kick a drop goal. I could have sworn.
1: Me and you both, sir, mate.
2: Oh my God.
1: Me and you both.
2: That has come as a big surprise to me, mate. A big surprise.
1: It was nice and to, you know, to be recognised in that way. But obviously, we know the game's a lot more than 1 minute of a game. So our boys, yeah, really stepped up because it's no easy feat to win away in top 14, but also to win away under those circumstances against a team like Bordeaux was pretty special. So as I say, over the next couple of days, we'll probably sink in a bit more once all the wine wears off and whatnot.
2: Well, you go and enjoy it, mate. Have one for us. Really great that your partner can be out with you and celebrate your first European summer together, man. It's a thrill to hear from you, and we're so stoked that you've made this move and that you're embracing and enjoying it all, Harry. So thanks for joining us today on the show.
0: Sure,
1: thanks,
0: Hez.
1: Mate. Really appreciate it.
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4: A great pleasure to welcome Anjali Doshi to the show. A good morning from New Zealand to you. Goodness gracious me. What next?
5: Well, what a story to wake up to, isn't it, in New Zealand?
4: Yes. look, Anjali, we know, and, you know, as a lot of our listeners will also agree with it, there are nuances in this situation, but can you break down, just from your point of view, what are the key elements here that you are looking at?
5: Okay, so just to contextualize the story a little bit, there was an incident that was reported in the early hours on Monday morning. So the ECB were very quick, the England Cricket Board, to say that there had been an incident involving Ben Stokes, the captain of the England team, test team, and Gus Atkinson, who, of course, had a really good game against New Zealand in the first test. And there was an incident at a nightclub, and the ECB, of course, had been investigating what's happened. There was an incident involving a rugby player from a local club. And in the kerfuffle between Gus Atkinson and this rugby player, the England Cricket Board security detail, one of them got injured and had to have stitches. Now, following an incident, in fact, in New Zealand, which was a few months ago, at the end of the white ball series, where Harry Brook, the current vice captain and the white ball captain of the England team, this story came out 3 months after it had actually happened, and that he was involved in an incident with a nightclub bouncer. And obviously this was a very bad look for the England Cricket Board, and the fact that they tried to bury the story. And even when the story had come out, Brooks said he was alone, but then it was later sort of revealed that there were actually a couple of other players with him. So following all of this, the ECB conducted a very thorough review. And the director of cricket, Rob Key, the, you know, coach, Brendan McCullum, a Kiwi himself, and of course, you know, Ben Stokes was part. They were all part of this, making this decision to impose a curfew, which was imposed through the T20 World Cup, which happened, of course, in India and Sri Lanka, and then, you know, followed through until the summer, where when the Test series began last week. Now, you could argue that, you know, the Test match was done and dusted. You know, England had comprehensively beaten New Zealand. And so they were out, you know, in central London having a jolly. But of course, the fact is that it's just a terrible, terrible look, because the captain was part of the decision making and you know, is then effectively going against the curfew himself, you know. It's just we're at the point where it's, you know, there are reports suggesting that Ben Stokes is now reviewing what happens next. He's sort of back home up in, you know, the northeast of England, and just kind of weighing his options, whether he'd like to continue as, you know, there's some sort of suggestions that he will relinquish the captaincy and hand it to Harry Brook, who is the vice captain. So we're just at that point where, you know, England should be celebrating a test win, but the team just seem in shambles and in complete disarray.
4: Anjali, what does your gut tell you? And I know we can't make assumptions, but what does your gut tell you about where Ben Stokes personally is at? Is the fact that Ben Stokes found himself there that night an indication of where his head is at, given the fact that we understand a curfew had been put in place for this team? He is the leader of the team. The very fact that he is adjacent to this incident or involved in this incident, doesn't that just suggest something is not quite right with Ben Stokes at the moment?

0: Absolutely. I think he's just been under so much pressure over the last few months. The 4-1 Ashes result, obviously, there was a lot of criticism from the press, and of course, a lot of questions asked about how the team were playing. So he's been under a lot of pressure. The Ashes didn't go his way. He recently did an interview about a month or so ago, which was on the sort of England Cricket Board feed, where he talked about how he was still really rattled from, how the Ashes had gone down and how that was really playing on his mind. And he was sort of almost to the point of being slightly obsessed with, how the results had gone and how they'd gone against them. So I think he's just been under tremendous pressure. He's not had the best time with the bat. He's not, he took one wicket in the test match against New Zealand. He's not been in great form with the bat. So he's probably just feeling a lot of pressure. In the build-up and in the lead-up to the test match against New Zealand, it was actually McCullum fronting up to the press. He did as many as 3 or 4 press engagements. And Ben Stokes did just one right before the game. So you kind of got a sense that he's just not very happy. He seems quite distrustful of the media as well. So, he's just feeling like he's under tremendous scrutiny. And, that's never a great feeling. And then when you're sort of, not in the best of form, that puts its added pressure. He's reported to be back home now, just kind of considering his options in terms of, if he does relinquish captaincy, would he still want to continue playing the game? He's 35. So it just leaves England in a very sorry spot at the moment, at a time when they should be celebrating having taken a lead in this 3-test series.
1: We're chatting to Anjali Doshi, cricket journalist and broadcaster, on the Ben Stokes and England cricket situation. There's been a lot about Ben. What about the coach, Brendan McCullum, at the moment, and Rob Key? Has there been any chat about those two blokes who are obviously very influential in the side in England cricket?
0: Yeah, I mean, there was a review conducted, as I mentioned earlier, and, there was some talk about, could either of them lose their jobs, and particularly Brendan McCullum. As it sort of turns out, there were also reports of the fact that Brendan McCullum and Ben Stokes were not enjoying the best kind of working relationship, that things hadn't gone quite well and, they weren't getting along particularly well during the Ashes. But then, of course, when this review was conducted, nobody really lost their jobs. The story that the ECB put out was that, we've conducted a thorough review. We're satisfied with how things are, and we're going to stick with the status quo. And at that point, a lot of questions were asked of both Rob Key and McCullum, and whether, McCullum and Stokes could really work together. But the ECB obviously made a call and decided this was the best way forward. I'm sure that Brendan McCullum is also feeling the pressure, and this isn't a great look. The team management are livid with, obviously what's kind of gone down. This is a terrible look for a team that has kind of lost its connection with the English public over the last few months with the way the Ashes went down, and just, they did well during the T20 World Cup. But obviously England is massively into their test cricket. They love their sort of

0: connection with the English public. So the ECB have been trying to do damage control for several months now. And this is really absolutely the last thing they needed on their plate. And yet they find themselves having to kind of do further damage control.
1: Intriguing situation, Anjali. We always appreciate your thoughts and words with us here on the show. We wish you all the best, and I'm sure as this investigation continues, a further light will be shone on the events and, of course, on the future of Ben Stokes. We will chat to you another time, I'm sure, and we thank you again.
0: Thank you. Thanks so much for having me.

0: Afternoons with Steffi.
1: Joining us now, and it's Jack Jordan. We've had him on the show. He's fresh back from Budapest, Hungary. He's gone to chop wood, and he's proven once again he's the best in the world. Jack, welcome home.
2: Yeah, thank you very much. Yeah, it's pretty special to be able to go over there and win that event again. To win it once was something pretty cool that I'd done, but yeah, to win it back-to-back four times, over the moon a bit.
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1: There have been some iconic duos over the years. Carter and McCaw, Bert and Ernie, Bourbon and Coke. Sport Nation brings you a pale imitation. Rick and Chappy. Tune in every Thursday and Friday, 9 till midday, to hear stories, opinions and interviews. There'll also be Betcha Battle Multis, tips for your punting, and they try

0: Yep, but
1: we've played this game. They don't want to hear about this anymore.
0: Okay. Well, I'm working on it. I'm changing positions. I think by the time we get the new couch, I would have figured this one out.
1: Yeah. You make me feel like you look like a giant.
0: Oh, you're not the first person to say that, Cal.
1: And let's welcome in a giant of the podcast world, Nick Tedeschi. How's that for a segue?
2: Wow, the first one. I'm a bit rattled, actually. It's the first positive one I've popped all year. So, old Kama Sutra Mawari over there, trying many different positions. Still looks as uncomfortable as ever. But no, it's a pretty quiet week this week in footy, but still plenty going on. It's exciting.
1: Always plenty going on. And fourth man in today, Blake Aishrid. Aish, how's it going, mate?
3: Good. It's good. I've got this giant whiteboard here, so I'm just keen to rip into the session and know what this game is you're going to have us play. So
1: yeah. Okay. Well, yeah. Let's get straight into it then, shall we?
0: Right off the bat.
1: Yeah.
0: We're going to play the game right now.
1: Why not?
0: I don't have a whiteboard, but I do have a pad and a marker. So
1: I'm surprised. I actually brought extra paper because I thought you would not have come prepared. Oh. Paper and a marker just in case.
0: Oh, gee. Do I ever get the spreadsheet wrong? No. Come on.
2: Well, I have neither a whiteboard or a marker, but I do have a child's texter and some printer paper, so we'll go from there.
1: That'll do. We've got some feedback a little bit later on about the spreadsheet.
0: Have we? Okay.
1: Yeah, we'll get to that later on.
2: Finally, someone getting on board.
1: All right, the game. So I've asked you boys, if you said paper and a marker, what's going to happen? I'm going to name a position. We've got five positions. I'm going to name the name position one by one. And I want you guys to write down a player's name. The catch is that I need you to write the same player to win. So
0: two out of three, is that okay?
1: Three out of three is a win. So don't overthink it, but you also need to think about what each.
2: You want me to get your head in Mawari? Is that what you're saying?
1: That's what I want you to do, yeah.
0: No, I'm going to play this straight down the middle, lads, okay? Straight down the middle.
2: Aisha played first grade footy. You know, he's an athlete, probably the complete opposite of me. I feel I've got more in common with understanding Aisha's head than I do with Mawari.

0: Yeah, I think you and me were on the same lines. Retired player.
1: Oh, we're aiming around greats. Got some mediocre, barely a first grader.
2: Okay. That's Teddy's quote of a lifetime.
3: Okay. So we've got this is a good little warm up, that one. So now you know where you're all thinking.
2: Yeah.
3: Maybe have a little, well, I'll allow a little discussion, but you're not allowed to give anything away. The next one, let's go fullback.
0: Simple.
1: Really simple.
3: These boys are flying. Paul has got no idea.
0: Oh, Paul.
1: If you can't pick up on the subtext there, Paul, you're off your head.
3: He's off his head. Turn yours around, Paul. Tommy Turbo.
2: What?
3: I want to see both of you guys at the same time.
2: Have they gone both Teddy? Have they both gone Teddy?
3: Show me yours. What does that say?
0: I went Slater.
3: What did yours say, Teddy?
0: Tedesco.
3: Come on, guys. We've got three to go.
0: It's a common theme here.
1: All right. I'm reverting to the common theme here, Aish. I'm going back to the common theme.
3: Do you know what the common theme is?
2: I've no idea. What the hell's going on?
0: You should pick it up on the first two.
3: This one's easy. Like, I already know the answer to this.
2: Okay.
1: I'm writing it down now before you even ask.
3: Hooker.
1: Aish and I are together on this one.
3: Paul and I would be together, so I'd like to think that this is the one we get for everyone. All right, give it to me all at the same time. 3, 2, 1. Cam Smith. There we go. Nice work. Did you forget his last name or?
2: No.
3: It's Cameron.
2: When you're talking hookers and you say Cameron, everyone knows who you're talking about.
3: I don't think I've ever heard of Cameron.
2: No, it's like if you say Pele, who are you talking about? You're talking about Pele.
3: Well, no shit.
2: Are you talking
1: about Zico? You're talking about Franklin Pele, I assume.
2: You're talking about Zico. If you're talking about, these are really, really simple things. Cam is the hooker.
3: Yeah, but you're at Cameron. I don't think I've ever heard him referred to as Cameron.
1: Well, there's only one Cameron who's won a man in the match in a World Club Challenge. It's not I played hooker, and it's not Cameron Smith, the great Cameron King.
3: All right, next one.
2: Yeah, stop.
3: I think we should all get this too. Say we as in you guys. Let's go 5/8.
4: Oh, this will be different.
3: I don't know.
4: I'm going to go my favourite, which is sort of a...
1: I'm not going my favourite, and I should.
3: A little tip, Paul's on something that I wouldn't have gone, so maybe this is a disaster. Paul, what have you got? Wally Lewis. Aish, not looking happy there. Teddy?
2: Wally Lewis. Thank you.
3: The one that let the team down.
0: Brad Fittler.
3: All right, last one. This will be tough, I think. But the over has saluted, and that's more than I thought we'd get. Last one we'll go with is Locke.
0: Mm.
4: Oh. Locke's tough.
3: Think about it together, boys.
4: Locke's tough. Like, are we thinking, like, because two different, like, Locke back in the day, completely
1: it is
4: different.
1: It is origin season.
4: It is origin. And, you know, you look at the Locks in origin, and one's probably been spoken about to play front row, but obviously wasn't named there. Yeah.
1: I wouldn't put that down.
3: There's no confidence here.
4: I just basically gave my answer away, by the way.
1: Yeah, I've probably written something else down.
2: So have I.
1: I can pull an eye on the same one.
3: The first person I thought of was John Sutton when I thought of a lot.
4: I thought Bradley Clyde. I had Bradley Clyde down. That's why I went with the old and the new.
2: I thought Bradley Clyde too.
3: Oh, but you've all written something else.
4: We all thought him and we've gone someone else.

0: Beautiful. All right, Paul, who have you got?
1: Who the hell is that?
2: Bad price. It's really up.
0: Yeah, no.
1: It's all,
0: Who have you got, Teddy? Paul Gallen. Blake.
3: Isaiah. I gave mine away, basically.
0: All right. That was fun.
4: I was going to go Bradley Clyde. I was.
3: Yeah, same. Right. No, he's the first one I thought about.
4: Yeah.
3: Not lying. Canberra Raiders fan back in the day.
2: He's the Johnny Ray Prevary one.
0: Mm-hmm. Well done. I'll give you guys a pass mark. The over saluted. We will bring that one back.
4: Yeah.
0: Good stuff. Let's go to the betting recap. But before we do, fellas, I said there was some feedback.
4: Yeah.
0: And this was kindly supplied by Blake. They should trawl in the comments. This really tickled me.
4: What, the comments from
0: Comment on Spotify.
4: Spotify?
0: New source of comment section, which I love.
4: Nice.
0: Get involved.

0: and just see how you're going.
1: I just like to look at the comments when I have a good week, just to see who's. Some people, honestly, if you've got time to be good, anyway.
2: Okay. I cannot believe the level of comment hose we've got on this podcast.
1: I'm farming these comments for content here. This is all content.
2: You would be farming the comments anyway. You would be swimming on the comments.
1: Could not care less. With that though, get involved in the comments. Drop a comment, like, subscribe.
3: We need more than.
2: I won't read it.
1: Smash that button.
0: That's what we're here for. We're here to scroll them and then let you know how much hate there is for you. Or like, still yet to find a one that's positive for you, Teddy. But
1: I found one positive.
2: Like, and it's been 20 years of hate. Whatever vile things people can say, I'll give you the tip. I've heard worse before.
1: Well, maybe not this bad for Paul. I forgot to write this person's name down, but if you're commenting in Spotify, presumably you know who you are. I have a solution for Paul's couch problem.
3: Yep.
1: Get him off the show. The bloke can't even do his one job right with the weekly bets. Get me off the show, Carl.
3: Oh.
1: Carl with a C, which hurts, but.
3: Oh. Yeah.
1: But that's, a little bit of feedback for you, Paul.
3: Did Sean Johnson do that one?
1: Maybe.
0: I mean, it is correct.
1: Tedeschi. Tech Nadeschi.
3: Was it a burner account?
0: There was no false accusations there. I mean, just do the job correctly is all the people are after.
1: And with that, I'll throw to you, Paul, for your betting recap.
3: Just because I'm top of the table doesn't mean I'm doing it incorrectly, guys. So.
1: I'll give you the tip, guys. I'm looking at his computer and it's not on the spreadsheet.
3: Okay. Hold on. Look at this. Watch. There it is. Right.
1: How do we go?
3: Where should we start? We'll start with Blakey, shall we? Oh, don't do that to me.
1: Here we go.
3: Blake's best bet. First half, Dolphins to win and over 26 and a half.
0: 25 and a half.
3: Okay, sorry. 25 and a half. That was $3.25. Tick.
1: Whoa, nice work.
3: His try scorer bet, Jerome Hughes at $3.50. Tick. Same game multi, AJ to score a try. Oh.
0: Nah, it's a lost one anyway. AJ didn't
3: score. Yeah, it lost. And then his anything bet was all of the favourites to win. Did the Broncos let you down? Were they the only team to let you down?
0: Yes, they did, Paul. Yes, they did. The Broncos.
1: Letting a few people down at the moment.
3: That was paying $24.13, all the favourites to win. Unfortunately, it was unsuccessful. However, Blake made a profit of $187.50 for the week, and he is currently $524.25 to the good.
2: Yes, H. Mm-hmm.
1: Five.
0: Broncos. Jeez.
3: $524.25. All right. Surly. His best bet, Raiders. No good. His try scorer.
2: The worst best bet of the week.
3: His try scorer, Teague Wilton, who he said was paying $3.20, but Teddy corrected him and said it was $2.65. However, it came out with the same result, zero.
1: Yes.
3: His same game multi, Herbie to score a try, Sarko to score a try, and Tolungi to score a try.
2: No good.
3: And his anything bet was Max Unders.
0: No good.
3: A wrong week to do it, I'm afraid. That was a loser. He was down 150 for the week, and Surly is now $31.25 to the good.
1: Still positive.
3: Well, I wish they would stop doing that. Carl.
1: No good.
3: Best bet, over 54 and a half in the Cowboys-Finns game.
2: That was sick.

0: Not good.
1: All your bludges.
0: Try scorer, Jojo Fifita.
2: I didn't feel confident about that. And
0: $2.40.
2: I didn't want to take
1: it. Jojo Fifita, so
0: yeah. No good.
2: Just last week didn't feel confident about anything.
0: Anything bet. AJ to score a try. Popawadi to score a try. Either team to win by 1-12. No good.
2: No.
0: And your anything bet.
2: Oh.
0: Storm to win. Tick. Into Titans plus 7.5. Tick. Into Dragons plus 11.5.
1: On your team. House Dragons.
2: Oh. You're done. Done.
0: I think the quote was, my dragons are back, baby.
2: Yeah, my dragons are no longer my dragons. They can...
0: Carl.
2: Unbelievable. They were home at halftime.
0: Down 150 for the week.
2: Yeah, that hurts.
0: Up 102.50 for the season.
3: Oh, here they come.
2: Back-to-back 150 losses really hurts. Really hurts.
0: Teddy, best bet. Tigers plus 13. They walk on the first half line.
1: Two things. I did try to get out of it almost immediately after the podcast. I realized how bad I was. And two, it was a painless watch. It was over very quickly.
0: Try scorer, Ben Trbojevic.
3: Nice.
0: At $4.20, Mike.
2: Nice.
0: Same game multi. Lukey to score a try. Herbie to score a try. Over 54.5. No good.
1: Zero.
0: His anything bet. Knights plus 4.5. Tick.

0: on the same game there, Carl, to finish off here.
1: $6.88 that came out at. Teddy, up $232 Ooh. For the week.
0: Look at those heavy footsteps coming from behind.
1: Teddy.
2: Very, very quiet.
1: Down $245.75 for the season.
3: Big swing.
0: Is that Chautauqua coming home from here? Gee, we've reached the halfway mark, and that 800 down is what, 200 down now, Paul?
1: Shut up.
3: We're more than a Shetland pony.
1: That is an insult to Chautauqua. You're not even Pakistan star. Get out of it. Right, me. Best bet, Dolphins, $1.60. Bang, bang, bang. Try scorer.
0: Fastball is dead, and so is Bawadi Ball. Just stick the ball out.
1: Ronaldo Mulitalo, first, second, or third try scorer at $3.20. Should have just taken him first try scorer. My anything bet, Cobbo, first, second, or third try scorer. Should have just taken him. Over 54.5.
3: Oh, shame.
1: And Bostock to score a try, who basically never saw the ball the entire game, I don't think. No good. And my best, my anything else bet, lowest scoring game, Tigers Panthers. And honest, I was thinking of going lowest scoring team Tigers, which still would have been a half divvy if I'd gone that way anyway.
0: Imagine getting that bet up and then having a half divvy when you got the
1: divvy. Yes, correct.
0: It would have been worse if you were in Canberra. You would have thought, well, I'm home here.
1: Got this, yeah. I was up $90 for

0: 270 behind Surly.
1: Oh, that gap is closing fast.
0: Yeah.
2: So basically,
1: I'm passing this week. So
0: that's, yeah, okay.
3: Basically, the Panthers and the Warriors up top, and then daylight, and then you guys just play for third, fourth, and fifth.
4: Couldn't have put it better myself there, Blake. Couldn't put it better myself.
3: And was there, did we figure out if there was a prize for first?
0: If you're referring to the Panthers, you're off your head.
3: There's got to be a prize for first.
4: Bonus
0: you,
4: cash?
0: You weren't saying that 2 weeks ago.
3: Play for something.
0: It's only how we're only halfway. We're only halfway. All right. Let's roll on to the good, the bad, the ugly for this week. Blake, do you want to go first?
3: Yep, good. Kenny match winner. As much as it hurt me, as we just spoke about with the Broncos, losing a bit, to see a kid like in a team like that where the Titans, they're going so bad. But just the, you know, couple of seconds to go, or a couple of minutes to go, sorry. And Kenny just chip over the top, like things that you'd probably pull your hair out over usually, like chip over the top. They're onto it. They're going to get it, the Broncos, and lose the ball. But Kenny comes up with a special play and a good match winner for the Titans. So that was my good this week.
0: How good's just a chip and chase? Love so a chip and chase.
1: It depends.
0: A successful chip and chase.
3: Yeah.
1: What I love about that one was, and I kept going on the bunker trying to find reasons to disallow it, is how cleanly collected the ball.
4: Yeah.
1: Like, you know, I hate those ones where they kind of both put the ball hand on it once and they disallow it for a knock on. He just got it clean and just ran on through.
0: Should be a rule if you successfully get your own chip, no bunker. It's a try, regardless. Teddy, what's your good?
1: My good was there's some talk this week that Israel Folau is going to come back to rugby league. My good is that the West Tigers rejected that and hopefully pursuing a lifetime ban on anyone who goes to rugby union. So well done to the West Tigers for showing some bottle there. Your team, H. Your team, well done.
0: It was a dollar. You were negative odds to bring that up. On that, like, if you're the Perth Bears, surely they roll the dice. Surely.
1: Folau's as old as bloody Malaringa. Might as well just get Mal out there.
0: He's 37.
1: Yeah, he's had 15 years in the spelling paddock, so he's he should be fresh, but still. But
0: Aish is a serious footy head, the only one here. I can't take Teddy seriously right now. Does someone roll the dice on him?
3: I think so. I don't know how you don't. There's a couple of teams that could use him, and, you know, the Tigers could probably use him right about now when they've got no depth. There's a lot of teams that don't have depth, and you can use him for 1 to 2 years. Look, he's an aerial threat still. He'd still be one of the best in the game at getting up, putting a kick across, getting up for the ball. Maybe he's not going to have that same speed and the same ability as he had, but he's definitely worth a challenge. And when I saw a train and trial, it's not like you're exerting a lot of cash for him. So I'd definitely make a move on him if I was one of the teams.
1: Show more respect for yourself in the game, Ash. Come on.
0: Shut up. I'll go into mine because my good in general is just NRL social media at the moment, just the whole landscape. Part of it was the Israel Folau stuff, but more or less I saw a post looking at what the NRL looked like or what's happened since Israel Folau last played. A couple of things here. It's been 5,758 days since he last played NRL.
1: Not long enough.
4: Yeah, DC, just feeding the monster here.
0: DC's whole career has played out 364 odd games since his Israel Folau. Yeah.
3: When was his last game? What year?
0: 2010.
3: Jeez.
0: Dragons won the comp that year. Aish, our man Aish, was involved in a big final series. Any guesses who the top try scorer was in 2010?
3: Jason Nightingale.
0: No.
1: 2010.
0: Bro. Two,

0: Morris.
1: No.
2: Give me a club.
1: Knights and Roosters.
2: Roosters, Kenny.
1: One of them.
0: Yeah.
1: So broke your heart. Yep.
2: Aquiliuate.
1: Yep. Well done. What about top point scorer?
0: Panthers.
2: Michael Gordon?
1: Yeah. Michael Gordon.
3: Mm-hmm.
1: 270 points. And should all know this. Dally and winner.
0: Was that Todd Carney?
1: Yep. It was. And sorry, a couple more things that I've liked just seeing on social. The NRL buy, that whoever's running that account is just absolutely flying at the moment. They did a post-match loss score update against the Warriors. They lost 49-0 to the Warriors last week. And then after the Tigers-Panthers game, released an official statement. The official statement said, at least we didn't lose 68-0. They've named seven starting lineups this week, saying it's going to be a tough week, but I think we can get it done. Just some good stuff, really good stuff. And then last one I saw that I liked was Willie Mason and Scope live reacting to
3: the Blues
1: naming and just the raw emotion in Willie Mason's reaction. It was very good stuff.
2: He's not wrong.
1: Loving all the stuff on social at the moment. It's good.
0: I didn't see Willie Mason. I'm guessing it wasn't positive.
1: It was not.
2: Yeah, and he's not wrong at all.
0: He's not wrong at all.
1: He was blowing up Deluxe about Hamole.
0: So he's only just back row in the game, so.
1: Yep. What's your good, Paulie?
3: It was also sort of around Keanu Kinney and the Titans just overall. But because Blake's gone there, I'll go with the Panthers putting on a clinic against the West Tigers. It was almost like a training run for the Panthers, it seemed at times. They are by far and away the best team in the comp at the moment. No surprises there. But the way they just went about their business, who was the hooker? Was it Freddie Lussett? He scored a double. He's got along with a couple of other guys. Milky got a double. Tall got a double. They were far superior right across the pitch. It was,
0: I believe the Freddie Lussick Milky double was the whitest double of all time. The biggest double you've ever seen in your life.
1: I don't know. Freddie's thrown a few mana waves in his time.
3: He has.
1: Teddy's got no idea what a mana wave is.
3: He doesn't. He got no idea.
0: I assumed you were
1: going to
0: be a striker.
3: Yeah.
1: All right. Bads.
2: Yep, bad. Mine is in their same game, the Tigers. The difference between the good and the bad teams is how far a performance drops. So, like, Penrith's bad performance against the Bulldogs, they still managed. I didn't look at the score, but I think they still managed to score some points, maybe 20 points or whatever, and make a game of it for most of the game. Whereas the Tigers, and they're not alone, the Tigers, there's a couple of teams, and I do keep going back to the depth of the squad. Like, they just don't have those players to fill in. But you can't have a good and your bad performance so far apart. That's the difference in the teams at the moment. And it was just bad. The Tigers, just simple errors. Dropping the ball off a hit up, not catching, simple not tying in for each other. And they're schoolboy errors, and they got a blast from the coach, which was good, really good to see. So expect to bounce back this week, but they were bad. It was very bad, almost ugly.
3: Yeah.
1: They were part of my ugly.

0: I remember that's 5 6 weeks into the season, we're the Tigers sitting in top four, and we're talking about how good they're going. And
1: Blake said it though, they don't have the depth
0: no.
1: that some of the other teams do, and they had a shocker. They made
2: it's
1: some
2: very good depth as well. It's about their willingness, like I also said, like willingness to actually dig in when things aren't going well. They've just lost all that ability, which they had certainly early in the season. So. Yeah, that's been bad. It reflects very poorly on Benji, unfortunately, as a coach. Sure, I thought he'd done a really good job early on, and he will really be tested over the back half of the season. If he can get them turned back around, well, then good luck to him. I think that'll, and I'm hoping he'll do it, because I think what he did early in the year is good. But I think when you got a team who can have that variation, I think that's a poor
3: reflection. I have no doubt that once they get Adam Dewey, you get Alex Twal, you get Finu back. Like you start to resemble a team. You were like, no disrespect, Tony. I think it's Tony Suka.
1: Suka.
3: Yeah. Like I, he probably might not make a lot of NRL teams. He's starting back row for at the moment. Like they just don't have those players. Like, and we'll go into it in the team list because one of the players I like is coming in for the Warriors. But I think Benji will turn it around. I think he will, but you just need the players back there because they're not a systematic team like the Panthers yet, who can put anyone in there, or the Storm, put anyone in there sort of and build them and make them into a first-grade team. They're not there yet.
1: Well, once they get healthy again, they'll get on a bit of a roll. So I expect to see them in the top eight.
0: Well, can't win the comp, though.
1: Yeah,
0: but twice. Cannot win the comp. No, Teddy, your bad. Or was that your bad?
2: No, my bad. Ezra Mam on the last play of the game. You can see why he was dropped after, and even with all the injuries this week, why he remains to be out of the side. That last play was maybe the single dumbest play I've ever seen on a football field. They had maybe a 7-on-1 overlap. Now, I had under 51.5 and the goal cut straight out. I've never been happier with a bad play in my life. It was wonderful. But to even assuming that that there wasn't a massive overlap out there, kicking the ball with 35 seconds to go, 40 seconds to go, was utterly stupid. But it also brings up another point, and I wonder why teams don't do this more. You can just run the clock out if the ball goes dead under 35 seconds. You can run the clock out. If you've got the ball 20 metres out from the opposition, why are you not running backwards and just running the ball dead from a minute out is beyond me. Just go back there. Run the ball dead. Little hit to the coaches. Get the ball in dead in your own goal. You've just wasted 35 seconds. So do that. But yeah, that was bad and selfish and hot headed and exactly the reason he's been dropped.
3: Yeah. So and I'll just jump on the back because that's my ugly. That was probably worse than a 68-0. That and I can tell you, Teddy, I counted it 7-on-2 from a near post. Like 7-on-2, and you go left and like. If you get tackled, that's still a bad play, but there's still a chance you can score. It's the kick for me that ruined everything. And, yeah, I've never seen – oh, I probably have, but recency bias, a drop-off from a player after grand final, semi-final runs to where he's at now and even the team. So, yeah, that was my ugly.
0: Can't remember what my bad was. Didn't write it down. Maybe I've foregoed it because I talk so much in the good, but that all ties into my ugly as well. Everything we've been talking about, Tigers, Broncos, and I'll throw the Dragons in there as well. The second half performance from the Dragons.
1: You're plus 11.5 Dragons.
0: Yes. Right. No longer my Dragons.
1: Okay.
0: No longer.
1: All righty.
0: What was yours? Sorry.
1: My bad was the same as Teddy, the Ezra Mam decision right at the end of the game where you just put the ball through the hands along the right-hand side and they score a try, without a doubt. And just on his point of if you're the defensive team and you want to run the ball, they brought back memories of, I think it was the Adelaide Rams and Tony Edel, who ran backwards for about 50 or 60 metres, I think.
2: 80 for the Adelaide Rams.
0: Okay, good. Uglies. I've done mine. Blake, are you done yours?
3: Mine was done mine.
0: Teddy,

0: Ugly Canterbury's attack. Parramatta hadn't conceded fewer than 20 points all season. Dogs made 14 points, one unlucky penalty goal against Parramatta. Watching some of the players inside the 20 is like these players have never been coached before, which would probably be better than being coached by Adam O'Brien in attacks, just quietly. Have never touched a football before and have never, and don't even know each other's names. But there's some stuff that you can, I can cop when you're kind of developing as a side, that maybe you're trying some shape and it's just not working, whatever. The failure to even be near to play the ball, to even be there pushing forward is just abhorrent. The continual crabbing sideways, the having no idea that. I have been one of the least critical people of Lachie Galvin. I think he's a young kid. I think he's playing out of position. I think he's the one guy in the Bulldogs attack who's trying hard. He can't throw a pass. Like, I've got no idea. You can throw that short ball which Preston's hit and Tupanua's been hitting. You've got to be able to throw a pass. And he just continually makes life more difficult for himself by taking the hardest option every single time. The Bulldogs attack is described. What kind of Tracy was brought back? The best it's looked is over the last couple of weeks with Carras at fullback. What kind of Tracy was brought back is beyond me. Cameron Serralda is off his head and needs to go.
1: I get it, but for me, like watching the game, there is so many glimpses of good attack and then they spoil it. Like when they go straight, when Burton and Galvin run the ball, they look outstanding. They look like they could beat anyone. And then when they do hit those short runners or go through the middle, the Bulldogs, they make a break almost every time. Like Parramatta would have missed that many tackles when they just went straight through the middle. But it's then the next play. They go straight through the middle and they decide to shift it. And when they
0: why go straight through the middle again? Like, that's what annoys me.
1: Yeah. And, like, that's the frustrating thing, I think. The blueprint's there for the Bulldogs. I would just be showing that at training. Like, this is where we attack. Yep, when we get our chances, we've got to execute, but this is how we make inroads. So I get it. It is very ugly at the moment because I pulled – I am going grey. I was watching some of that footy and turning grey.
0: Well, that was one of the lowest games I've ever seen. That was that bad.
1: Just a couple on the side.
2: Yeah, I can actually see them from here.
1: Yeah, nice.
2: You done? You ugly?
3: Neither team seemed to be wanting to set up for a field goal in those last. They had opportunity. Both the Eels and the Dogs had opportunity prior to that penalty when it was all locked up 12. Both teams had opportunities to take a field goal, and not once did they look close to setting up for one. That shows a lack of leadership, I think, on both teams. It was very, very poor. My ugly was the bunker. To be fair, there are no, and we could probably throw the bunker in just about every single week, but there were some decisions. Look, referees can make errors, but when you're in the bunker and you've got the opportunity to slow down something, look at it numerous times, you should be getting that right every single time. And over the weekend, there were some absolute howlers.
2: Yep. Yes, there was. Okay, let's go into Teamless Tuesday. What has caught your eye this week, Blake?
1: So he's been spoken about for a while. I'll speak for Surly too, because I know he always brings him up. Kalis Fatiolofa for the Warriors. Looks like he will actually get a debut this week. He's been on that bench the last month or so. But look, he's been touted for a couple of years now. And he's gone through the ranks, he's bided his time, and I really think this will show, you know, we talk about depth. This kid will come on, can play back row, can possibly play in the centres. He is very quick, very strong, built low to the ground, not overly big like some other players, but he's very powerful, and I expect him to come on, and he might even get 40 to 50 minutes. I'm very excited to see this kid roll out against the Sharks on the weekend, and he's the one I'm looking forward to this week.
2: Nice. Seven frontline players out for the Wires this week.
3: This will test the depth.
2: And I saw it in

0: New South Wales Cup. Metcalf's been named halfback. And Jet Cleary in the hooking role, which is interesting. Teddy, who's caught your eye?
1: I think one of the wins is the Tigers last week, and has been for the last few weeks, has been on the three-quarter line, seeing Taylor Majak on the side. He's the one guy I think with a bit of toughness out there, bit of experience, strong defender, scoring plenty of tries. Taylor Majak is a huge, huge, huge in for the Tigers. So seeing him back, I think it's a big positive for Benji's team.
0: Nice. What about you, Paulie?
2: I know I won't be playing, but it's nice to see Jai Arrow named in the reserves for the Rabbitohs after his diagnosis and everything that's going on. And I think that might just lift the Bunnies on Thursday night. So, Jai Arrow.
0: Yeah, nice. And mine, I had the Dolphins back line against the Roosters, despite losing Cobbo and Hammer. Sort of look at their back line, and I don't think they lose a lot overall. Still a very strong looking back line overall. So excited for that game.
2: I hope they give the ball to Bostock, or at least kick the ball to his side, because he might just score a try or two. Cheek.
1: Yeah, my numbers were really decisive on that game. Then I saw the three quarter line matchup, and I thought, wow, you've kind of got to be off. And see, you're looking at Herbie running at Egan Butcher and, another debutant in the centres. There's a bit going on there. So I kind of agree there.
0: Yeah, wow. Rare. I got it right. Huge. Let's go stat chat. And I'll keep rolling on that three quarter line with the Broncos, the Dolphins. Herbie, as I said last week, I tried to find a stat to back him this week. He has scored a try in each of his last eight appearances against opponents ranked in the top four. And Jack Bostock has scored at least one try in each of his last four appearances at Suncorp.
1: Right.
0: Little centre double there.
1: I've got teams off a defensive shutout cover at 65% the next week. So that kind of bodes well for the Roosters. But maybe taking that a little bit, but walking that a little bit back because of the teams were announced. And this is a no match has been impacted more by Origin. The Roosters are missing seven players and the Dolphins five players. But the Roosters ones are seen far more impactful.
0: Yeah. What do you got, Paul?
2: Nothing.
0: Okay.
1: Thank you, contribution, Paul.
0: Wow. It's only been on the run sheet for 17 weeks.
2: I'm waiting for the comments.
0: I'll go straight to the comment section after.
2: Yeah, exactly.
0: Blake, what do you got?
3: Benji as a coach has versed the Titans three times. He's won two of those three, and two of those three wins were at Leichhardt. Also in that, a left centre has scored in those two wins. Taylor May, to Teddy's point, is back in at left centre this week. So I think the Tigers can get a win, and I think Taylor May could cross as well.
2: Good.
1: Since 2008, there have been 11 teams who have lost by 60-plus. The next week, 10 of those covered.
3: And the Tigers.
1: That is the stat of the week.
0: Do you have the team that didn't cover?
1: I will get it for you after I run through the rest of it.
0: I don't know if I want to know the answer to this, but...
2: You think it's the one?
1: Why don't the Warriors cover the next week, if that's what you're after?
2: They're a good bounce-back team.
1: I'll go through the other games first, though. Souths and Broncos. Souths concede 6.4 points per game more when Cameron Murray is out. Warriors Sharks. The Warriors are 1-10 against the spread when favoured by at least 8 points at Mount Scott. Parramatta Canberra. Parramatta win just 29% of games and cover 42% when Mitchell Moses is out.
0: Wow.
1: Yeah, that's a fair drop off. They're a better than 50% cover team, but they win maybe 42 or 43. It's a big drop.
0: 2.5 the line as well.
1: And you know what? I don't mind Parramatta on that one.
0: Wow. Hey, we don't
1: I don't, I don't want to back him, but it's hard to get around. It's hard to get around Canberra at the moment, isn't it?
0: Do you give the Dragons a chance this week too?
1: No, it's got the bye favoured by 6.5. You're the Dragons guy, mate, not me.
0: I'm not. I've backed them once.
1: I've nailed the Dragons the last 2 weeks after getting them wrong for the first 12.
0: That was the first.
1: I was on them against the Broncos and I was off them against the Sharks. It was amazing stuff.
0: I knew they weren't playing this week, but that was the first thing I looked for when I opened the TAB app this morning was what's the Dragons total this week? They're not playing.
1: Do you want to know the one team that didn't cover the following week?
0: Yep.
1: Bear with me, Cor. Off a loss of 60 points.
0: Just sit here in silence.
1: Yeah, good. That's how podcasts are usually at their best. When people sit there in silence. The one team that did not cover, the West Tigers. The West Tigers, the last time it happened, actually, against South.
2: What year?
1: 2025.
0: Oh, last year.
1: August last year. I forget who they got fogged by the week before.
0: So the West Tigers are 0-1 on bouncing back from 68 plus.
1: 2-1 against the spread, off losing by 60 plus.
0: Well, 0-1 in the last year. Okay.
1: 0-1 in the last year, yeah, but they're 2-1 in the last 4 years. It's happened quite a bit.
0: All right, let's go to the game previews. Bunnies $1.50, Broncos $2.65, the Lions 6.5, the total is 50.5. I saw a stat that I'm hoping Teddy you back up, but the unders seems like the play here.
1: Oh, absolutely max bet under in this one. Huge gaps for both sides, and particularly in the key playmaking areas. Latrell out for Souths as well as Cam Murray and Origin. No Reece Walsh, pass, Stags. Carrigan. A lot of talk around the Bunnies being good things here, but they've been pretty ordinary the last 2 weeks. They've been pretty ordinary with Latrell. Can't really find a side here. They'd probably rather be with the Broncos plus than the minus, but working around the under here. From the South point of view, the worry, no Latrell. Their win rate falls from 61% to 41% no Latrell. I mentioned the Cam Murray stat earlier. On the Broncos side, no Reece Walsh. They've win falls 10%, cover 17%. Broncos are decent travellers and they tend to bounce back off bad scores. But the under here is where I'll be playing around. The under has hit in 8 of the last 12. The last 7 at a core between these two, 44 or fewer. The under is 9-5 when Souths are favoured at a core, 34-23 on the play at night, 16-9 when they're off a loss of 13 plus. The under is 17-9 when the Broncos are off conceding 28 plus. I think the number here is way too big.
0: Yeah, okay. Well, I saw another stat on social this week that the Broncos are the only team to concede double-digit points in every game since the, was it the 2023 grand final? Maybe? So they're on a run of like 68, 69 games or something of conceding double-digit points.
3: Really?
0: Yeah. What are you liking this one, Buck?
3: Yeah, no, I'm with Teddy in the unders, and with everyone, I think will be on the unders in this. But I think South Sydney, you've got too good of a lineup to lose this game. Yep, I understand Latrell's out, but I mean, look at that forward pack. I know Murray, but you got Fifita, Ewan Aiken, Colin Matangi, Totola, look, Jordan Rickey's back for the Broncos, but I just don't think they can hang with him. Gazowski up front, Gazowski.

0: And then, like, even the bench, like, you're going to ask Tauti and Taufa to come on and have a big role, which I just can't see the South Sydney team losing this. So probably a good sign to get on the Broncos, but I'll be on South Sydney and unders.
1: Yeah, ugly game here. If South Sydney are to win, it'll be on the back of a dominant forward pack display with Cody Walker directing things in the back line. But not big on anything here. Happy to take the unders at 50 and a half, but yeah, ugly, ugly game.
2: I like the lead.
3: From my point of view, the South's right edge defence is horrific. They're allowing 45% of tries for their team. I'm bringing Pierre Croy and score a lot. He's $4.50 to score. I'll be throwing him in every same game. I'll turn back and him around the try scoring things. He can absolutely take advantage of that edge.
1: He scored the first try last week and almost went over late in the game as well. So, yeah, don't mind that.
2: What about the Broncos right edge? Because I really like, even with Latrell out, I like that the Bunnies left side attack is still very strong. With Cody Walker.
1: Fifita.
2: AJ. It's
3: The Broncos concedes through the middle. So I wouldn't rule that out, but like they're I think the weakest middle defensive team in the comp.
2: Shout out Brandon Smith.
3: Yeah, yeah. Haven't scored since 2024, Brandon Smith, but I don't disagree at all with what you're saying there.
2: Okay. Next one, Dolphins $1.50, Roosters $2.65, the line 5.5, the total 50.5. The stats say the Roosters, Teddy, but I think we all agree Dolphins here.
3: Yeah, the head-to-head certainly says the Roosters. Everyone remembers the first game the Dolphins played in the NRL, the Dolphins upset the Roosters at 8.5-point underdog.
2: Yep.
3: But since then, the Roosters have won the last four. They've scored 30-plus in the last four. They've won three of the last four by double digits and won 64-12 when these teams met in round 23 last year. But these two teams are pretty evenly matched. I don't think there's any doubt over the last kind of month Dolphins have been playing better football. They've certainly got a stronger team name. Their depth is way more suited in terms of the players that are out. Roosters are missing three spine players on Origin duty. The split between the Dolphins, forwards and backs are pretty even. You look at that three-quarter line, but I don't know that I'm an absolute field day against. Who have we got for the Roosters, the three-quarter line of Billy Smith, who goes all right, Reece Foley, Egan Butcher, who's not a centre. I've got no idea where his name is, and surely doesn't play there. And Tommy Toyah, so.
2: All right. Let's get some betting.
0: It's good to be back. It was like my love life, very short, fast, but Teddy did the job.
2: Oh, yeah, we've got to ask you how you – sorry.
0: I agree with everything you fellas said. I won't hold you up too long. One thing I did see, I'm still trying to find it, that was quite funny to me was – has anyone seen the meme around I think one of you guys might have sent it, around the Tigers, the kid that was crying when they lost to the Sharks.
3: That was
0: hilarious. And then he walked out and they got beat 68-0. He walked out with Uppy on the weekend. The poor kid. Oh, he could go watch another game of rugby league.
3: Where was the camera work? That's very poor, Fox. Get you on.
1: Some of his family are Shark supporters, aren't they? He's a Tiger supporter and the rest of the family are Shark support. Poor bugger.
2: He might be a Panthers fan now.
1: Comes
3: to the Warriors dad, he'll have hit the Ashford trifecta.
2: Okay. Now let's get to some betting. We'll start with Surly because he sent me his bets at...
3: Someone's panicking. He's sitting on time now.
2: We're not on time at 8:17 a.m.
3: He hears those footsteps. He comes to tackle.
2: Good morning. Best for this week.
1: Yep.
2: Best bet. This is... what a coward. AKP and Dal to combine for two or more tries. $1.68.
3: I'm so...
2: It's not good.
3: No. He's scared of what's coming behind him.
1: Blake, my territory is at the top.

0: top of the table, and there's no one else there at the moment.
1: Try scorer. Jack Bostock, $2.02. Same game multi. Taylan May, Sammy, under 59.5, $6.36. I wish I'd read these before I did my bets. Anything else? AKP, first, second, or third, into Alex Johnson, first, second, or third, at $10.08.
0: Damn it.
1: Have you got that as well?
0: No, but I have part of that.
1: I'll give you the tip. I've got that. So I'll go with mine. Best bet under 50.5 in the Bunnies Broncos, $1.90. Try scorer. I did have Talis Duncan, but I've just changed. So punters, get on Talis Duncan, just scores. Teddy, on the spot, can you find me Chanel Harris-Tavita scoring stats at Mount Smart? Feel like he loves it there. $3.40 for Chanel. Same game multi. Herbie, Isako, Dolphins -5.5, $4.34. And anything else? AKP, first, second, or third, and Alex Johnson, first, second, or third, at $10.08.
2: That's a great bet.
0: Collusion.
1: Thank you. I'm glad you said that for me and not for Surly. What do you got, Paul?
0: Best bet, Rabbitohs to lead at halftime and Rabbitohs to win, $1.98. Try scorer, Alofiana Khan Pereira, first, second, or third try scorer at $3.15. Same game multi, Buller, Sammy, and May, all to score tries, comes out at $6.67.
1: Don't do that.
0: Great. I don't even know what it means. Anything bet, try scorer bingo. I'm going back to the well.
1: Oh, wow.
0: Try scorer bingo, all jerseys to score 1 to 13.
1: It's only five games.
0: Paying $5.
1: Wow. He's lost the plot. He's got, what is it on Everest when the air gets too thin at the top and they start getting a little bit delirious? That's where Paul is at the moment.
0: Yeah, but you're not even at base camp, so come on, guys.
1: Mate,
0: pick it up.
1: $100 on the positive. That's got to be base camp.
0: That ain't base camp.
1: At least I'm at the airport. I got off the plane.
0: You've got off the plane at Nepal, yeah.
1: Teddy's gone to Miami. It's gone the wrong way.
3: I'm the bloke who's been buried alive. He's clawing his way out.
0: I can see Teddy walking down the main street of Miami with a gold chain around his neck.
1: DJ Khaled, like.
3: Yeah, he's about to come out of the ground like a horror movie and grab Silly by the ankle, so watch out.
0: It's a thriller.
1: Blake, what do you got?
2: Best bet, Dolphins -5.5 at $1.90. Try scorer, I've gone the double. It's Taylan May to score, Tigers to win, $2.70. Same game multi. AKP first, second, or third. Dallin to score. Jacob Laban to score. 17.36.
0: Ooh, wow. Here he comes.
2: The more I look at it in that game, the more I don't like it, but hope it gets up. And anything else, I've just gone the Bunnies, the Dolphins, the Warriors, and the Raiders to win at $5.04.
1: Nice. Did you find my stat, Teddy, or no?
3: No, couldn't find it.
1: Okay, the stat is he scored a lot of tries at Mount Smart. What do you got, Teddy?
3: Best bet, West Tigers, -5.5 at $1.90. Back to the well. Try, Kidione Katonga at $4.20 anytime. Same game multi, Billy Burns try, Murata Niokoro try. Both teams let each other let tries on the left, so backing both right edge back rowers, $18.65. That's going to send me home. And the other, Tavita Navahu, 2+ tries into the West Tigers, 13+ at $10.50.
1: Wow.
3: If they all get up, I could be in the lead this week. So
1: I'll give you the tip. They won't.
0: Turn it up.
1: I don't think we've had anyone fill the board, have we, in a week? No, it just doesn't happen. That's punting.
0: Well,

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2: 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And we're at the business end of the season. Once again, I'm joined in studio by Piri Wepu. Piri, welcome back in, mate.
3: Oh, it's good to be here. Glad that you're not trying to rag me off for being late or anything like that.
2: Well, for once, like this year, you haven't been late. So,
3: sorry?
2: Yeah, I commend you.
3: I've been on time every time.
2: Well, have you?
3: I have. We've been always waiting for you to set up. That's why we're always late.
2: Well, I'm not sure that's the case. Let's go north anyway.
3: I mean, I can record.
2: Oh, gee, here we go. All of a sudden, you're Steven Spielberg. Anyway, let's go north to our good friend Steve Devine, who will, of course, attest to the fact that there are times when you're late.
4: Yeah. I think there's no I in team, and it's a team effort, and sometimes it's production as well as talent to let this podcast down.
3: Lucky he's good talent then. We're screwed.
2: Speaking of talent, there was quite a bit of talent on display last weekend in the qualifying finals, not the quarterfinals.
4: I thought you were going to say grandstand then.
2: I did too. There were only 16, so you need 18 for a quarterfinal. So it was the qualifying finals. Were you okay with that, qualifying finals?
3: Yeah, I was just waiting for you, you know, to finalise or finish your long-ass word there.
2: Oh, jeez.
3: But it was good. It was a good weekend of footy.
2: It was certainly good in terms of there were some entertaining tries scored, but look, the closest qualifying final was the Crusaders-Blues game. And the Crusaders won by 21 points. It just seems to be a significant gap between the top three teams and everyone else. Steve, were you concerned about the margin of victory for all three qualifying finals?
4: I wasn't concerned. I was impressed. I thought that Hurricanes' performance over what I thought would be a pretty staunch Brumbies team was incredible.
2: If we look at that, the Hurricanes scored 66 points in that qualifying final against the Brumbies on a night where the weather at times didn't really play its part. The Hurricanes didn't really care, though. They gave the ball a wee bit of air. Like they have for most of the season, and they were rewarded pretty.
3: I'll tell you what I was impressed of was Ruben Love's kicking game. 10 out of 10 at a stadium that was swirling like that isn't easy to be able to understand, especially from the sidelines. Like I think there was a few kicks that we would have thought no one would have slotted those over, but his gauge on it and understanding on it being there was good. But I think the entertainment side, like we talked about it last week, that we hope that they don't try and change the style of footy that they've been playing, the Hurricanes. It's been entertaining all throughout the competition, and it even showed on the weekend. Although I didn't get my hooker to score a try on the weekend because I'm pretty sure I picked all three hookers. Punivai, with his hat trick on the weekend. It wasn't easy though. I mean, he almost got mowed down a couple of times, had to get a bit creative catching a ball behind someone's back, but still being able to finish it. But I mean,

0: you know, in terms of the style of that they've been playing, the smash up the middle, then the opportunities once they see open play to pretty much play back door. Ruben Love, when he was on, throwing dummy passes, exploding into the space, and then setting up the opportunities for others to take up the meters was pretty good.
1: Steve, the Brumbies have been the benchmark for Australian teams for a number of years now, but did we see a wee bit of, a breakdown in their schemes? Certainly the week before the qualifying finals, when they lost in Canberra to a Moana Pacifica side, who had only won one game previous to that this season. Should we have expected this sort of, scoreline?
2: No, I thought the Brumbies would bounce back and bounce back pretty hard after a defeat like that. And, you know, once again, I just think it goes to show the lack of depth in the Aussie teams. Maybe four teams or maybe still one too many. Just when you get into those injuries, the talent gets spread pretty thin. And, you know, I'm not going to argue any different here for New Zealand. I think six teams here is also too many for New Zealand to sustain. And, yeah, I just think I feel for the Brumbies. They're a better team than what they showed. But, you know, was it a bad team or was it just a performance that was light years ahead of anyone else? And that's how I feel the Hurricanes have been playing all season.
1: Pretty. We had a reserve come on and score a hat-trick for the Hurricanes. Punivai certainly took his chances. But there's certainly something wrong with the opposition when a reserve can come on in the second half and score a hat-trick.
0: Well, I don't think there's something wrong. I think in terms of the style of footy that they're playing and maybe to a point not understanding the individual who they're playing are going up against. So obviously Punivai done his thing in terms of jumping on opportunities and finalising or finishing them. But I mean in saying that, you know, defensively it was just bad reads, I guess, and not understanding what he's like as an individual when he is on the field. I think he's only played a couple of games as well, Punivai, so you know, there's probably not much footage of him for them to keep an eye on him. But, yeah, I mean, when you've got a bench that can come on and lift the energy and maintain the speed that they started with, you know, it makes things a lot easier in terms of transition, so you're not having to try and create something out of nothing.
1: There's certainly plenty of footage of him now that the Brumbies can study and all other teams.
2: Which will be good. They'll be good for next year.
1: Yes, they'll be ready for him. Steve, first of all, the backs usually don't get to display their skills without a platform that is set by a forward pack, and that's exactly what the Hurricanes forward pack did for their back line in that qualifying final.
2: Yeah, it was complete domination. I mean, it was all over. 37-0 at halftime. Like, it was a down trail. They had nothing. Too big, too strong, too fast. Tactically sound, in the right position. So they did everything right, the Hurricanes, and that's how they played all year. And that's why I got them on them in round three at $6.50. And that's why, let's hope they don't get the squeaky bum syndrome and fold this weekend and or next weekend.
1: Just a little correction there. It was the Hurricanes did score a try before halftime. So,
2: Brumbies.
1: Yeah, 38. It was 38-7 at halftime. Let's look at this next qualifying final where the Blues travelled down to One New Zealand Takaha Stadium and took on the Crusaders, and they certainly. They gave it everything for that first 20 minutes or so, but in the end, Steve, the Crusaders were just too clinical, too good across the field.
2: Yeah, it's pretty typical of the Crusaders this time of year, isn't it? Clinical is a word that's thrown around a lot when they're involved. And, you know, if you're going to take a highlight out of it for the Blues, I think they scored 31 points, which puts them right in consideration normally. So, you know, there's... The Blues were playing.

0: playing some pretty good footy with some pretty good defence up until about 4 weeks ago. There's definitely been, you know, an adjustment of something. But we all know they did it last year. They just need to get it right on the night and they're in with a show.
1: Crusaders once again, and I think we talk about this every single season, when they get to the knockout stages of the tournament, they tend to step it up a notch or two.
2: Yeah, my thinking is, if Rampling wasn't red carded, would it have changed? Would it be a different, scoreline? Because I feel like they started really well, you know, and there was definitely opportunities for the Blues. Even you could see they were, you could tell that they were down by one man defensively. But I think that, you know, once they kind of got in the second half, when they got their extra player back from that red card, I thought that they were a lot better, you know, in terms of they created a bit more in that second half, knowing that they had an extra person in the front line. I feel like they just got into just before halftime, they got into a bit of a rut and they couldn't quite stop it. So, you know, come to halftime, there's an opportunity for them to sort of, I guess, reassess and see how things pan out in that second half. But I can see Steve's got
1: this. Yeah, Steve, the red card did initially, when I saw it in real time, I didn't think it was a red card. I thought a yellow card at a push.
0: Ken, if it's direct contact to the head, do you get a whiplash like that? Like if force impacts on a head, the head goes straight back.
1: And stays back.
0: Below, you get the whiplash, right?
1: Yes, that's what I thought.
0: I just thought that was more contact to the body and then the head whiplashing into the shoulder. And that's just good contact.
2: Well, when I initially seen it live, I thought that was a great hit. I thought he hit the ball.
1: Yeah. I've got to agree. I actually thought it was a very, very good hit and then slid up after the initial contact. But, yeah, the head goes back and forth, doesn't it?
0: It's like the JFK movie.
1: Oh, here we go.
0: And forward. You can take that to court, I reckon.
2: Maybe. Do that again. It was, you don't have
1: back,
2: that.
1: Forward.
0: And forward. I mean, forward and back.
1: Gee, I think we've sorted it out for Super Rugby, haven't we? We've gone through.
2: But you understand, like, if that wasn't a red card and it was only a yellow card,
1: yep.
2: I feel like it would have been a different scoreline, in my opinion.
1: Well, they did, like, they held on for the 30-minute mark, and then the Crusaders scored two or three tries in the last 10 minutes in the lead-up to half-time. So it was really starting to sort of cost them that being a man down and then having to cover using all that extra energy. It was tough on the Blues. So, but it would have been interesting to see what would have happened if it was only a yellow card. But yeah, we'll never know now, but yeah, I did. You give the Blues a bit of a chance. We'll get to that a bit later. Chiefs, Reds,
3: forward and back.
1: There we go. tell you what, we should. Yeah, you need to send Steve Devine in as your legal representation.
0: They used to call me Dennis Denuto, famous from the castle, the lawyer in the castle.
1: The Chiefs, 46-24 over the Reds. Once again, the Reds kept this close up to halftime. They're only 5 points in it. And then the Chiefs just put the foot down as they usually do, Steve.
0: Yeah. All season, it's their wider squad has just their squad is their strength. And they can rely on players to come on at the death to cover injuries. They're a very talented squad, is the Chiefs. And I know they've finished just short in the last three or four seasons, but yeah, gee, they're gonna have to go pretty close again this year.
1: The Chiefs you impressed with how they took apart the Reds in that second half?
2: Yeah, I think the boost to their game would have been the fact that they had Dean Mac back and in good form too, especially in their second half. But, I mean, like Steve said, you know, in terms of their stroke power and all that, they're across the board. And the depth that they got, they're pulling guys out of which they've been able to do for the last decade. They find new players, new gems, and you know it's like they've been a part of that squad for a few seasons now. But they're pretty much new, so it doesn't matter who they have that they can pick from. They definitely know that they've got the strike power to back it up with. It doesn't matter who they've got in there.
1: Steve Pitty mentioned Damien McKenzie, and he scored a double along with Kyron Tomoifalau. Also, in fact, Tomoifalau had a first half double. Toki Aho dotted down. The big guns are really starting to stand up for the Chiefs.
0: Yeah, they are. But they're just stacked. They're playing a good brand of footy. They know what they've got to do. I mean, Josh Lord's season's been incredible. I think he's probably almost been the lock of the competition. Yeah, made their stack. Cortez Radomir had a great game, found plenty of metres. The Aussies hung on, fought hard, but, you know, Chiefs just too big, too strong, can't maintain that sort of domination. You can contain it for a little bit, but after 80, you know, they just wear you down and run you off your feet.
1: Wallace Setiti, it was a horrible, horrible injury, a bit of friendly fire involved in that as well, that could have turned the game slightly. In fact, it probably kept the Reds in it up to half time with him, because he was having a very, very good game, Pitty.
2: He was. And they definitely need him, you know, going into this weekend and if they advance going into the finals, because he's a big part of their, I guess, their fold and one of their leaders. So, yeah, I think that definitely was a massive, loss to the team. In terms of them, you know, rallying and then getting back to what they know to do, you know, in terms of their carry clean, shifting it to the space when there's opportunities, and then executing with their skill set. It didn't matter who, you know, losing him, because they had the strike power to come back on and continue the job. So hopefully he's, which we have seen, that he's definitely recovering well. Hopefully he can get back out on the track a bit faster and if they get the job done this weekend.
1: Hopefully they don't rush him back.
0: I doubt he'll play Super Rugby this year again.
1: It'd be very, very unlikely, wouldn't it?
2: Haven't they changed their rules around concussion now? It's not 21 days anymore.
0: 10-day minimum. But the fact that he had seizure-like symptoms makes you think that they're going to be very, very careful with this one. He's a young boy with a lot of footy ahead of him. I could see it being months rather than weeks.
1: Didn't we see that in the International Rugby League where, was it?
0: Eli
1: Katoa got injured in training. He got knocked out in training, on the warm-up, that's right.
2: It was in the warm-up.
1: Yeah, it was in the warm-up, and then still played. You could see that he was not there.
0: Well, he got two more hits during the match.
1: Mm. Yeah.
0: He was essentially knocked out three times in 40 minutes, and look where he ended up, in hospital with a brain bleed, and
1: he probably won't play footy again.
0: I'll be very surprised if he plays rugby league ever again.
1: Yeah. Two Australian teams make it through to the qualifying finals and both go out in fairly one-sided affairs. Are you panicking, Steve, about the depth of Australian rugby when it comes to the Wallabies later on this year?
0: I think they will be competitive. My biggest concern in Australia right now, if I was Joe Smith or Les Kiss, who's taking over, is number 10.

0: unless you have a world class number 10, you're never really going to be that good. I think you know, whatever team has the best number 10 in the world generally goes pretty close to winning whatever competition. So I just think that 10 jumper for Aussie is looking pretty thin.
1: Do they want to borrow one of ours, Steve? Because we've got a few over here and we've got another one coming back soon.

0: times my phone went off due to people in Christchurch. I'm going to say essentially due to the amount of heat that I copped, I'm going to say the Crusaders probably most resemble Iran. No one really likes them, but they're just in the competition.
1: I disagree with that. I think there are a lot of people that like Iran.
0: Nah, not at the moment, mate.
1: Crusaders, who would you say they most resemble in, as an international football team?
2: I've got one.
3: What's yours?
2: Crusaders, I think they're like Germany. They're tactically efficient, ruthless, with an ability to peak when it matters most.
3: You've done some homework.
2: Yeah, I have.
3: Yeah, well, I wasn't thinking so much around that kind of stuff. I was thinking boring, so I went with England.
2: I don't think England are boring. No, they certainly struggle at times when it comes to penalty shootouts, but I don't think they're boring. They play quite a nice time. In fact, that goal by Harry Kane against the All Whites the weekend just gone by, I thought was sensational. Nice goal. Right, let's move on to the Blues, Steve.
0: Yeah, listen, I don't know a lot about soccer, and I just thought the Blues, maybe Italy, bit of style, bit of, you know, finesse here and there in the old days, a bit of razzle dazzle like the Italians. In more recent days, maybe can become a little bit too emotional. maybe Italy, maybe.
2: Yeah, funnily enough, I had Italy for the Blues as well.
3: Are you guys only? Is that because someone else was their coach that, you know, coached the Italian team?
2: Well, John Kerwin. The John Kerwin connection.
3: Yes.
2: Right, it's more because Italy aren't at this major international tournament this season, and I don't think the Blues will be in the final in a couple of weeks' time.
0: The Highlanders aren't in the finals, mate. That's a bit harsh.
2: Yeah, I've got another team for them.
0: Yeah, okay, fair enough.
3: I was going to go with Belgium.
2: Oh. Well, yeah, that's not the worst. The golden generation sort of over for Belgium, and I think the golden generation is over for the Blues as well. So yeah, it's a pretty good comparison.
3: At least you know football, because I've got no idea. I was just thinking that it was close enough to Germany, and, you know, I could be wrong.
2: Hurricanes, Steve.
0: I've got Argentina. They got the razzle dazzle. They got the flair. I heard those big boys in the front row like eating steak. So I just think it's a natural fit.
2: I went with the Netherlands. And once again, I said the entertainers, ultra attacking, sometimes high risk, always high octane. Yeah, that's the Hurricanes for me. Netherlands.
3: I was going with Brazil.
2: Yeah.
3: For the entertainment factor and flair. Sometimes not quite.
2: Don't quite get to the... Well, that's why I put the Netherlands, because they've never won this big, big trophy. That's the only difference the Hurricanes have actually won Super Rugby before.
3: Brazil, Netherlands, Brazil. Good guess that one, pal. Thanks. Really appreciate that, guys.
2: Chiefs.
3: Ooh.
0: I had... For the Chiefs, I had England because they certainly know how to lose the final.
2: Oh,
0: my phone's going to get some heat out of that. No, sorry, guys.
2: Chiefs, I had France. They're a physical side, confrontational style of play, with the ability to transition from defence to attack in the blink of an eye.
3: I was going to go with France too, but purely on the fact that they'd blow it in the final.
2: Wow.
3: Maybe a silly penalty or a red card, yellow card, you know?
2: Don't forget, Chiefs fans, send all your complaints to either Steve Devine and or Petty Weeper.
3: Wait, where's Surly?
0: Yeah. I was really hoping Surly would be on for that one.
2: Unlucky. I invited him. Unlucky us. Highlanders.
0: I had New Zealand because the Highlanders are always that team. They have a few ring-ins. If they can find someone from over there and someone from over here, we'll just chuck them in. But that's the sort of general feel of the Highlanders at times.

0: I had Croatia. They punch above their weight. They've got a passionate home ground support. They're gritty, determined, and they make the most out of what they have. So, yeah.
1: Maybe I need to watch football a bit more.
0: Well, I'll give you the tip. There's a tournament coming up where you can see some of the best players in the world.
1: I was just going to go with Scotland.
0: Oh, wow. Yeah. It's not often they go to the World Cup.
1: Exactly.
0: Glad to see Scotland there. Righty-ho, let's look forward to this weekend now and the two semi-finals, big, big semi-finals. Friday night, up there in Hamilton, the Chiefs host the Crusaders. Chiefs $1.50, Crusaders $2.50. The line, 5.5 at the moment, so the Chiefs -5.5. And the total is set at 58.5. What are you looking for here, Steve?
2: Gee, you look back over history, right? Crusaders don't lose many when they get to the finals. And I think they've been building quite nicely over the last month. And I just know at $2.50, I just think you're a crazy man not to be. If I-

0: Fit either away from their new home stadium where they're unbeaten? Can they take that momentum that they've built up down there, take it to Hamilton and upset the Chiefs?
1: I checked the weather forecast before I came.
0: Yeah.
1: It's meant to be all right on a Friday, which is kind of similar to being under the roof. So there's not much in terms of the elements that's going to factor into this. Well, shouldn't factor into this game, even though we're on a Tuesday doing the

0: I don't think the Crusaders to be at 250 should be. I thought they should be a bit lower because I thought the start, like Steve said, they're slowly working their way to the team that we know that they can be around playoff time and how dangerous they can be. And they've been building pretty well leading up until now, really. So as much as I'd like to say they're going to do it, I still want the Chiefs to get one this weekend, get the dub. But I don't think it's going to be easy. They've got to be on point with everything. And I thought, like I said about the red card, if there's no foul play involved in the game, I have a feeling it's going to be pretty tight.
1: Steve, we only have to go back a couple of weeks to see when the Chiefs travelled down to Christchurch to take on the Crusaders, and it was a massive, massive game. Close one, high scoring, with the Crusaders coming out on top by 4 points. Do you expect to see something along those lines in the semi-final?
2: Yeah, I don't think either team's going to get away too much. It'll be tight. It'll come down to the last 10 minutes and one of those big plays, I imagine. They're too gritty not to be. Both teams are also possible to pull one out of the bag and a brutal come from behind on the 80th minute type scenario is what I see happening.
1: If I remember correctly from that game, did you take the Chiefs to lead at halftime and the Crusaders to win at around $6.50?
2: I just looked back at my notes. I think it was $8.50.
1: $8.50. He knows. How big of a loss is Wallace Satiti for the Chiefs on Friday night?
0: In terms of leadership, yeah, it's massive. But in terms of the depth that they got, I don't think it'll matter too much. In terms of the people that they have, the depth that they've got, because they all know the style of footy that they want to play and what they want to achieve. So obviously having a big leader like that and the threat that he can be in against the opposition, I still think whoever they put into that role is still going to be quite handy and tough to contain.
1: Do you see this coming down to a massive forward battle, Steve?
2: The Chiefs struggle when the forward pack doesn't go forward, and that's why they're so good. Even like you've seen in the first half last weekend against the Reds, they weren't getting a lot of domination. Second half, different story, over the advantage line, try and stop that, impossible. Crusaders won't give them that at all. It'll be, you know, whatever pack gets on top will probably win the match, I suggest. Whoever can get going forward, either team can do it. Whoever does it best will win the match.
1: Let's look at the second semi-final Saturday night down here at Thierry Henry Stadium. The Hurricanes, dominant favourites here as they face the highest seeded loser from the qualifying finals, that being the Blues. Hurricanes, $1.11. The Blues, $6. 16.5-point favourites in the semi-final, the Hurricanes. And the game total is set at 60.5. Of course, Hurricanes got more than 60 in their qualifying final against the Brumbies. Pity. Do you expect to see more of the same in this semi-final, or will the Blues put up more of a fight?
0: Oh, I think the Blues will put up a fight. You know, I think they put themselves in a good position by being competitive last week. Obviously, have to work on a bit of discipline. But in terms of the way that, I guess the mindset that they had going into the Crusaders game, I think they've, on the outside, got a chance. But if that's to happen, it's because the Canes haven't played the style of footy that they're playing. We've talked about it, you know, going into the qualifier, that if they don't continue to play the style of footy that's got them to where they are now and try and change to a different style of footy that they're not, I guess, seasoned to, then it's their own undoing in terms of losing this opportunity.
1: Steve, can your Blues upset the Hurricanes here? It wouldn't be the first time the Hurricanes have fallen over in a knockout match.

0: Mitch.
1: Well, breaking news, mate. If you haven't heard, an aircraft has been flipped over at Wellington Airport this morning. There's really strong options that the wind may blow over the K10 completely, and they will have to move the semi-final up to Auckland because of damage to the tinny house. So, breaking news, mate. That's you've heard it here first, people, on the Pick and Go podcast.
2: So here we go, Steve. Trying to get the game transferred to Eden Park
3: to get a chance.
2: Yeah. The Blues, can they bounce back after that loss last weekend?
1: Mate, there's a chance. They get everything right. There's a chance, but Hurricanes get out of the advantage line. Game over. It could be 30, 40 points. If the Blues can front up, slow them down, make them go back to that really structured game, they're a chance. That's what the Blues love, that structure. Let them get in the 22, try and rumble over. If the Hurricanes can get going forward, Blues are gone.
2: If we look back to last month, Pity, the Hurricanes did travel up to Eden Park. They almost put 50 points on the Blues there. In fact, they were up 21-0 at half time.
1: Stop living in the past, mate.
2: It was a totally dominant display. The Blues were lucky to score 20 something points. They were just.
1: Let's go back to 2003. Let it go.
2: Is there any way the Hurricanes fall over on Saturday night?
3: Yes, there is. And I said it before, it's only if they don't play the style of footy that they've been playing all season. That's the only way they could fall short on this matchup between them and the

0: stick to their make their tackles, try and be dominant and not allow the Blues to get a bit of momentum. And then on the attack side of it, make sure they execute the skill set that they've been working on and that we've been happily entertained with. Continue that. I have a feeling they'll be sweet. But the moment that they switch off and don't do it, it'll be their own undoing.
1: You talked about last weekend and the wind was swirling around the stadium. In fact, it was very, very difficult to... 1 minute it was swirling round clockwise, then it turned around and gone the other way. And you said Ruben Love, his kicking in particular, was just at another level. Is that a big advantage for the Hurricanes if indeed we get those sorts of conditions this Saturday night, Steve?
2: Tough. It's a tough place to pass and box kick the ball in Wellington when it's windy. So, you know, goal kicking is a whole other level. And if you're used to it more often every other weekend you're playing there, then you're going to be better at it. But saying that, Bodie may be back. He's done a bit down there, so who knows?
1: Sounds like he's grabbing his straws there, to be fair.
2: I don't think he's going to come down to a goal kick this match, gentlemen.
0: No, I don't think it is. I think it's, if it's going to happen, it's going to be a blowout. But it's definitely not going to come down to a penalty kick or a conversion.
1: Yeah, if the stadium's a hard stadium to box kick at, it's probably why the Hurricanes don't put up a hell of a lot of box kicks. They kick for position, but in the main, they do like to keep the ball in hand.
0: Oh, it's one side of the field, the ball pushes, like the wind pushes it in towards the field.
1: And then the other side,
0: it pushes it out. And it changes on both ends. So depending on whether it's a northerly or a southerly, one side's going to push it in and the other end of the field's going to push it out. And you go to the other side when you're trying to do it, one's pushing it in from the opposite side, but then you go down the other end and it's pushing it out. So anything down the middle of the field will definitely go straight. But anything sort of down the trams and all that,
1: yeah.
0: Good luck.
2: Can we run a quick little poll?
1: Yeah.
2: On the Peek and Go podcast on what stadium should be knocked over next. I'm voting Wellington.
0: Eden Park has got, it's not going to hold the capacity of the 10,000 people that show up every week.
2: I think the only thing Eden Park's got going for, the All Black hasn't lost there for 25 years or whatever it is. I was actually hoping Africa would win this year or last year, sorry. So that'd be knocked on the head and we can just knock that over and start again as well.
0: Yeah, well, there was chat about that one down below the waterfront.
2: There goes my free tickets to Eden Park next time. I'm
1: there. There go your free tickets to the Tinny House as well.
2: I'm not coming to Wellington. I'd probably rather go to Christchurch than Wellington.
0: You're already coming for fishing's good.
2: I did a fishing trip to Wellington once, and the first day I was there, it was a two-day fishing trip. The first day it blew southeast at 35 knots. I was like, oh, my God, I didn't even know wind could blow that hard. The second day, it blew 45 knots from the northwest, exact opposite direction. I didn't even know that was possible.

0: Oh, responsibly. We were responsible, of course.
1: Yeah, always. Of course. Always. So you didn't even get out on the boat at all?
0: Oh, we attempted. We got to the bay and that was just a waste of time. Like, there was swell from both directions.
1: Yeah.
0: I don't know how you do it.
1: It's a bit like the Hurricanes attack. There's a swell from both directions. Right.

0: Yeah.
1: 2 out of 3.
0: Not bad, eh?
2: If only Morbs didn't get subbed off.
1: Yeah, because he went off and then Punivoy came onto his wing.
0: Scored three.
1: And scored three tries. So you're a little unlucky there. I believe Pity had Tomoefele to score two tries, and he scored two in the first half. So didn't have to wait long for that to happen.
2: That is yay!
1: Very surprising.
0: Is that the first one?
2: No, I think I've got a couple, surely.
0: Oh, what?
2: I'll take that. It's a win.
1: Okay, there's not a lot to
0: literally
1: choose from.
2: Yeah, hard.
0: I'll win.
1: Only the two semi-finals to go off here, lads. So where do we go? You going Chiefs Crusaders or you going Hurricanes Blues? Steve, your best head-to-head.
0: My best head-to-head of the weekend, based on the fact of they're the best finals team in Super Rugby history in 30 years, and you're going to get $2.50 from them to win head-to-head the Crusaders. I can't go past it.
1: Crusaders, $2.50. I guess that means that Pity's probably going to take the Chiefs at $1.50.
2: Why would I do that?
1: I'm just surmising.
2: Well, he's made the call.
1: Yeah.
2: So I'll just back him. That way I haven't actually said it. I haven't actually said it, but no.
1: He's just killed Steve's bet. He's killed Steve's bet.
0: Yeah.
2: I'm going to go 150. I'll go Chiefs.
1: You're taking the Chiefs?
2: Yeah.
1: 150.
2: Who are you taking? $1.11.
1: I'll take the...
2: You're taking the $1.11?
1: I'll take the Canes at $1.11 then. Yeah. Your best line or point start, Steve?
0: Because I'm on the Crusaders, I think 5.5 points head start on top of that.
1: Crusaders plus 5.5.
0: Yeah.
2: Well, I've got to stay the same.
0: You just went for the Chiefs.
2: Yeah. No, I mean, like the same team.
1: Yeah.
2: That I did for my head.
1: Oh, you're going to take the Chiefs minus 5.5. Wow. This is.
2: Got to keep it
0: head to head.
2: Just so that when Surly hears this later, you're like, no!
1: He will do that.
2: Yeah, exactly.
1: He'll be very disappointed.
2: You heard it here.
0: But is it 1 week too early for the Chiefs to lose?
2: That's true.
1: Oh, well, we'll see.
0: Sorry.
1: I'll take the Hurricanes minus 16.5.
2: Damn. What's that paying? $1.90.
1: $1.90. I mean, what else do you do?
2: I'm just asking.
1: Well, if they beat them, what they beat them by 23 points in Eden Park last month back home. I know it's a slightly different when you get to the knockout stages, but they've just been the dominant. They've been the dominant team all season long. Right. Anytime try scorer, Steve?
0: I've got two. Double them down, Reuben Love. And also Hutchinson from the Chiefs. I just think what a great little footy player he is.
1: How good was that try he scored?
0: Mate, he's a talented footy player. He's a bolter, I reckon. Will Jordan's out. He is an absolute bolter for the ABs.
1: Wowee. Yeah, hold on to that thought. We'll definitely have a chat about the ABs in a future episode. Your anytime try scorer?
2: I'm going to go McNichol into Tomoefele.
0: Callison.
1: McNichol, Tomoefele, yeah.
2: Into Clark.
1: Into Caleb, yeah.
0: Ooh.
2: And then I'm like, because we don't know who's starting between if Fehi's back, because I know he's coming back, well, meant to be coming back from a hamstring.
1: But if he...
2: I'm touch and go with him and Morbs.
1: So if Fehi starts, you're going to take Fehi. If Fehi doesn't start, you're going to take Josh Morby.
2: Morby.
1: So you've taken a couple of same-game multis there. So you've got Caleb Clark and Fehi, if he starts.
2: Mm-hmm.
1: And then in the other game, you've got
2: Fehi or Morby
1: and
2: Clark.
1: No, but in the Crusaders game, you've got McNichol and
2: Tomoefele.
1: And Tomoefele. Gee, that's nice. Two same-game multis, multi together.
2: Yeah.
1: Well, I mean, you've struggled to put just single bets for the season. Now, all of a sudden, you've got two same-game multis into one another.

0: That is very interesting.
1: Yeah. Wait for my last one.
2: When the iron's hot, strike.
0: I'm going to take Warner Dunes to score a try. He scored a couple last week in the qualifying final. Yeah. He scored a try when they played the Blues at Eden Park. Is he a bolter? No, he can't be because he's already taken.
2: Yeah.
0: Warner Dunes for mine to score a try. Okay. Best winning team and margin. Steve, I'm guessing you're taking the Crusaders 1-12.
2: Yeah, you got $4. Jeez. I might multi the head to head into the Chiefs 5.5 start and 1-12 finish. That'd be a nice little multi, Paulie.
0: So what are you multing?
2: Head to head.
0: Yeah.
2: Point start and team and margin at Crusaders 1-12.
0: Oh, I'll do that right now. Head to head, point start.
2: How good's the new app, by the way?
0: Yeah. It is.
2: Did you have anything to do with that, Paulie? Because, gee, it's incredible work.
0: Yeah, I had nothing to do with it. That's why it's so bloody good.
2: I knew it.
0: Crusaders to win. Crusaders plus 5.5 and Crusaders 1-12. It comes out at $4, which is exactly what you get for Crusaders 1-12. So it's not a very good same game multi.
2: Lucky you've got something better brewed up later.
0: Yeah. Your best winning team and margin?
1: Chiefs
0: 1-12?
1: Yep.
0: What's that, $3?
1: Yep.
0: Yeah, $3. I'll stick with the Hurricanes Blues game and I'll go Hurricanes 13 and over at $1.55.
1: 2-3. He's going to love me. Surly.
0: Gee.
1: He will never. Should have been on here, cuz. Unlucky, bro.
0: Surly will never come back.
1: Just so you can back it up and be like, nah, bro, you're not picking them.
0: Surly will never come back on the pick and go when you're on.
1: No.
0: He'll boycott it.
1: Don't worry, if they don't get through, you won't.
0: If the Chiefs
1: don't let him, don't invite him for next week, it'll just be us three again.
0: Right, your best bet for our best bet bundle. What do you got, Steve?
2: I'm going to go large.
0: Oh, gee.
2: And I'm going to stay on my theme. I'm going to go Chiefs at halftime into Crusaders at full time at $9.
1: Damn.
0: What have you got?
1: I've got the two hookers, Chiefs and the Crusaders, to score meat pie into Cam Roygaard and Caleb Clark.
0: Say that one again. You got Cam Roygaard to score a try, Caleb Clark to score a try.
1: And then the two hookers, starting hookers for the Crusaders in the Chiefs game.
0: The starting hookers.
1: So it could be Cody Taylor and...
0: Probably Cody Taylor. Probably.
1: Probably.
0: And then...
1: Toki Aho.
0: Probably. Okay. I'm going to go for an alternate total in the Hurricanes Blues game. I'm going to go the game total to go over 70.5 points, and that's paying $3.10. When they met in the regular season at Eden Park, 71 points were scored. So that's it.
2: Hurricanes scored 60 last weekend by themselves.
0: Exactly. 66. Right. That's it for another episode of the Pick and Go. Steve, what are you up to this weekend?
2: I'm going to sit myself down. I'm going to really explore this new TAB app, I reckon. Responsibly, of course.
0: Yes, indeed. You're right. It is looking sensational. It's a lot more user-friendly.
2: Yeah, so good.
0: Pretty?
1: Kids sports, but we've got a big traditional tomorrow against St. Pat Silverstream out there. That's about it pretty much. Then follow the kids with their sports.
0: Cool.
1: What about you?
0: Saturday, I'm going to head down to the Petone Rec to see the Big McBain Shield challenge.

0: challenge between Petone and Huddle Boys Maris?
1: Who are you picking?
0: Petone.
1: Why?
0: Well, I played for Petone, so.
1: Oh, I just needed to get it out there, yeah. Just so that everyone knew.
0: Played for them once, so.
1: Petone hard. Played one.
0: Yeah. Bloody hell.
2: Well, I've won it. You certainly won't be flying out there.
1: Exactly. Well, not today, anyway. Not with that bloody southerly.
2: You boys heading for a surf?
1: Not in Shetere Bay. No way.
0: No. Yeah.
2: 10 meters.
0: Oh, crikey.
1: If anyone's out there surfing,
0: 10 meters to the closest poo. Yeah. Nah. Nah, that ain't happening.
1: They send out warnings anyway for people to evac around the south coast.
0: Yeah. Oh yeah, big swells. Yeah, evacuate.
2: So, don't worry, there'll be a big swell in the opposite direction tomorrow, I reckon.
0: Yeah. Just like when you were down here, Steve.
2: Yeah.
0: Oh, and I'm going to a lunch. Richard Lowe speaking.
1: Wee.
0: So,
1: what's the luncheon?
0: Lunch at Lone Star Petone.
1: Nice.
0: Yeah.
2: When he's talking, I dare you to sledge him. You get your eyes poked in.
0: Hey, Lowy. Steve Devine says your shit.
2: No, that's not what I said. I said you get your eyes poked out.
0: Right. Yeah, we better cut it off.
2: Yeah.
0: Well, Richard Lowe goes through that door.
2: We'll cut
0: that out. I don't want that to go out there. Righty-ho. Thank you to Steve Devine for once again joining us. Thanks to Pity Weepu for being on time for once. And thanks to all you guys out there for watching and listening. We'll be back again next week for a preview of the big Super Rugby final. Can't wait for that. See you then.

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2: Cam Roygaard with us live out of Wellington ahead of their semi-final this weekend against the Blues. Good to be able to catch up with you, Cam. Thanks for giving up your time. What does a day off on semi-final week look like for you?
3: Pretty similar to most weeks. Played a bit of golf this morning. Little Ryder Cup format. Played Clark today, actually, in a 1v1 match, which was good for the mindset.
2: I rate that very highly. Is the Hurricanes Ryder Cup format competitive? How ruthless does that get?
3: It actually is. I think we've had like at least four ties. It's like between, you know, the whole group split in two, basically. So Team Mafaleo and Team Lomax, although Tyrell hasn't been there all year since he hurt his wrist, but he's still got the captain armband. But yeah, no, it's good fun.
2: Nice.
4: Cam, one thing I have observed this year is the Hurricanes, and you're a very good football team, but you look to be, I don't know how I'm going to ask this, like the culture seems to be on song at the Hurricanes. You seem to be incredibly well connected as a group. You appear to all like each other. Is that a fair assessment?
3: Yeah, definitely. I think it filters right from the top, you know, from the CEO all the way down to the coaches to obviously the players, and then, you know, all the way through to, you know, commercial. Everyone gets on really well. I guess it's a case that we've been together, majority of us, for a long period of time. Clarkie's been there for a while now, and CJ Whopper are a lot more experienced, and everyone's just, you know, being able to be themselves, which, you know, you get the best out of each other in that environment. And yeah, plenty of banter and whatnot going on, but I guess that ability to flick the switch when we need to is something that we've actually been able to get right as well. So, yeah, definitely a fair assessment for sure.
2: Is there anyone in particular who really drives that, who perhaps took that at the start of the season and has driven that all the way through, or is it a big, you know, team effort? Does someone stand out in terms of that culture side of things?
3: I think Brad Shields is, he's the ultimate team man, but he drives a lot of the off-field stuff. You know, if we are going to do some, you know, whether it's, I don't know, team dinner or whatever that may look like, you know, he drives that sort of stuff. And I guess you do have to put a bit of time into it. Otherwise, it doesn't become important. But, you know, between that, there's obviously just people that are just idiots around training. Xavier Niemeyer, Tevita Mafalea for one. Although it must be a trend with the props, but absolute idiots who take the piss out of anyone, and it's pretty easy to take the piss out of as well. So that always helps, yeah.
2: I watched the little doco that they put out this morning or last night on YouTube, Calm Before the Chaos, or Calm in the Chaos, and you were featured in that. And a couple of things out of that I noticed. One, that a lot of the boys, yourself included and Duplessis as well, get in there quite early. I'm not sure if that's every day, but before 7 o'clock, I'm not sure many people would realise that.

0: Why so early? What happens such early doors? That what are you focusing on at that time of the morning?
1: Yeah, it's just for most professional rugby players, everyone, the saying goes, you play rugby 100%, but we're always doing our best to get as close as we can to feeling 100%. So, obviously for me, I had my calf niggle, Dupes had a shoulder niggle, and he's had a knee niggle, and so just trying to do little 1%ers that can sort of help set up the training for that day and, I guess, for the week. So, with training, you've got to be very, I have a good plan around when you're going to do it. And I guess if it is at 7 o'clock or before the training day starts and before meetings or whatnot, then so be it. So that's the main theory around it. But, boys are pretty good. Boys getting in the hot coals in the morning to freshen themselves up. And, it's all just around doing what you need to so you can train well and prepare well.
2: How do you personally review your own performance from the weekend? Do you do it with a coach? Do you do it by yourself? Do you not do it at all? Like, how do you review your part in the game from a weekend?
1: Yeah, I always put, obviously watching the game back is obviously the first thing that you do, but it's always I guess you sort of learn throughout your playing career how I guess technical you need to be and how I don't know what the word is, but picking out what's important with reviewing your game. You can get caught up in moments and decisions and whatnot, but that doesn't actually help you become a better player because it's one moment or whatever it may be. So things around core role and skill execution is a big thing for me that I'm sort of working on. But we always have a insides or nines have a catch up at some point in the week with Alfie, Jason Holland, and we always go through a few clips and whatnot and how we're trying to get better. Not necessarily just my clips, but might be Geordie or Eddie as well, and whoever's playing club or whatever it may be, just so we're all trying to get better and just having conversations around why we did those decisions or what we're thinking in these moments and whatnot. So just challenge each other, and that way everyone can learn together. So that's just another thing that we do, but similar for the tens as well, because they flow in after us as well. But that's a good example of it.
2: That's good detail. So game time, how much? Because we watch you play, I watch you play, and I'm in awe. You're a brilliant footballer, but how much of your game is you rely on your instinct, where instinct takes over to make decisions, and then how much of your game is when you've got the position, say, the bottom of back of a ruck or you had a scrum, you're thinking of what the right thing to do is, if that kind of makes sense. So how much is your game down to instinct, playing the ball, and how much of your game is like you got to think, where we need to be on the park, what's the right thing to do in this situation?
1: Yeah, I think a lot of it's based off momentum for me. When I'm probably at my best or when I'm using instincts more than looking at particular pitches, when we're probably 22 or, inside our attacking 22 to try line, obviously forwards are working pretty hard. Usually it's off nine, so tend to get a little bit of freedom to be able to ball play a little bit rather than, just being a distributor where, in the middle of the field I might be a bit more of that. But scrum time, set piece is probably where I get to, I have to think a little bit more around what we're doing and what opportunities there might be based on, defensive pitches and setups and preview and all that sort of stuff. So, I love, the conversations that we have at scrum time. Obviously, the forwards are packing it down, but I'm able to talk to, the tens, wingers, whatever it may be, like if he does this, then we're going to do this and whatnot. Yeah, so hopefully, we can score a couple of scrum tries on the weekend. But there is definitely a balance to it because if you're always looking for or forcing it, then you're going to make the wrong decision. So that's something I've sort of learned over the past couple of years.
0: Cam Roygaard with us out of the Hurricanes. You spoke recently, I read an article about the adversity that this team has faced in terms of, falling short in the finals and a lot of that time against the Brumbies. How much have you perhaps jumped a mental hurdle in that regard by toppling a side that has been a nemesis and not only toppling them but really doing a number on them on Friday night?
1: Yeah, definitely. It's probably good to put it to bed in a sense. I've been a part of three of those results. Didn't play in that 2022 one, but

0: 6,000. Like, I was there, and yeah, it was disappointing. Obviously, a lot of, like, obviously it's the end of season, so a lot of us never played for the Hurricanes again. Some of the greats as well in those games, is, which, yeah, it sucks from being, you know, being a young fella and seeing that for the first time. It can be quite a opening experience. So, yeah, it was awesome to, I guess, get one back, like I said earlier. And it was awesome to be at home, which was a new experience, you know, for a quarter final. And, yeah, to feel the support and to actually just stick it to them, because, yeah, like I said, it's been three games of hurt. And even when we were up by 50, we're still talking about it, like, let's just be ruthless here, let's keep going, like, remember that hurt. So, yeah, it was good, it was satisfying, that's for sure.
1: Tune in for live commentary of the Rabbitohs against the Broncos. Kickoff 9:50 tomorrow night, thanks to our mates at ECN. The FIFA World Cup is almost here. 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Friday Night Lights with Woodland Stud.
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2: Cam Lash is here, mate. I was talking to your second 5'8", Geordie Barrett, the other day, and I've actually messaged him to see if I can ask you this question, but he hasn't replied in time, so I'll deal with the consequences if he's not happy with me asking you this. But he said to me he doesn't think in all his time in footy he's played with someone that feels and seems like they're playing a totally different game to everyone else when it comes to the way you're playing your football at the moment, which is a massive statement for a Super Rugby centurion and a guy that's played, you know, 70-odd tests for the All Blacks to make. Do you kind of comprehend and understand the form you're in at the moment? And I'm interested around big games and the way you get yourself into them. Some blokes like to get shoulder on. Some blokes just like to do a nice exit. Some blokes, I don't know, maybe yourself, like to have a wee dip around the ruck and have a run and keep the defence honest. Is there a little triggers that you look for to make sure you get yourself into the game early so you can have a real impact right from ball one?
3: I don't know, I feel like just getting your hands on the ball and doing your first, whatever it is, like your first skill set really well. So whether it is a phase attack or whether it is a kick, or you can sort of work out what it's going to be pretty quickly based on, you know, whether we're kicking off or we're not. So nailing that first one is probably pretty key for me. But for me, it's all just about like ruck speed as well. So if I've got the ball, if I've got the ball, I'm just moving fast to the ruck because, yeah, if I'm looking for a run early, then probably going to make the wrong decision. And we're in a spot now where, you know, our attack's pretty sound, and we've got ball players all across the park, so sometimes my just delivery is what's important, and I'm not trying to find opportunities myself, because if if we're getting quick ball, then there should be opportunities somewhere else, hopefully. So that's sort of my mindset and I'm playing. But
2: brilliant. No, I appreciate that insight. And another guy that's playing great footy at the moment is your fellow game driver in Ruben Love, and I'm interested to see and get your thoughts on his growth this year. You know, he was 15, he was a 10, he was sort of shifted around, but an experienced, flashy footballer could make the odd mistake. But his game this year, I guess, is reflective of where you guys are at in your performance and the position on the table. Can you just talk us through the growth in his game that you've seen?
3: Yeah, 100%. Like, I feel like he's always built to be a 10. Like, although he was 15 at the start, he was always like a natural game driver. Wants his hands on the ball and wants to make decisions. So, yeah, I remember when we were talking about it, and he like told me that he's, you know, pretty keen to play 10. Like, it was sort of a no-brainer, really. And like, credit to him. Like, he's committed fully. And I think the growth probably off field as well has been massive. Like, how he leads the team, how he communicates in huddles, team meetings, all that sort of stuff. The stuff that, you know, you guys don't see is it's been massive for us this year, and probably really impactful for the rest of the boys. You know, they probably helps with their understanding of how we want to play because he leads that stuff really well. And yeah, he's always just backing himself. He's courageous, confident. We'll always back his skill sets, whether it's kicking, as you saw on the weekend. Not afraid to run as well, which is probably that little bit of 15 coming out of him, which is awesome. Love playing with him. Like, he's a quality player, and he's not afraid to just create space for others as well. So he's not selfish in that sense, which is cool.
4: Hey, Cam, I'd hate to bring the interview back to myself, but I just will momentarily. But in cricket, sometimes when you're prepping to play a team, you would have, like, you try and make it personal against the opposition. So, for example, if I was playing at Australia, I'll stand up in front of the team and I'll commit to, like, boys, I can guarantee I'm going to out-bowl Jason Gillespie in this fixture coming up. So I look at you guys about to play the Blues. Do you guys ever talk about the one-on-one battles? Like, you've got a big battle coming up against Christie. Do boys in rugby stand up in front of each other and, like, commit to sort of guaranteeing that I'm going to make sure I shut Christie down? And perhaps Ruben Love talks about Perifetta. Look, boys, I'm definitely going to have a better kicking game than Perifetta. Like, in rugby circles, does that happen at all, where you really focus on that one-on-one battle and outperforming your opposition player?
3: I don't know if it's, like, talked about as much as probably what you're saying, but, I definitely think about it most games. Like, I want to be the best nine on the field, whether it's like against the opposition nine or the nine coming on. I want to be the one with the most influence on the game and have the best skill set and all that sort of stuff. It's probably more around

0: what's probably more relatable is, you know, you'll know what threats the opposition has. You know, usually it's a 10. Like, I'll know for a fact the Blues will be thinking, like, we'll be shutting down Ruben as much as we can because, you know, with him timing the ball, it's dangerous for our attack. So I've no doubt that they probably have talked about that, and they'll be thinking that they can, you know, just attack him and maybe put one into him early to, you know, try make him pass early or whatever it may be. So that's probably more realistic. But, yeah, I guess there is always that, well, you're always trying to one-up, you know, the opposition and outplay them. But I guess it does start with your opposition number as well. So,
1: did you win golf this morning?
0: Well, it was actually a tie after all that.
1: Yeah, that is brutal. That's probably the worst way to go, I think.
0: Especially against Clark. Like you say, I'd rather lose and be able to shake his hand and say, you beat me here and square. But now it's just like, oh, well, now what? We're going to play again next week, hopefully.
2: Do rugby boys have cart golf, or do they walk the golf course?
0: Nah, cart golf,
2: mate. Yeah. I just wanted to get clarity on that.
0: Semi-final week, mate.
2: Yeah.
0: It's not recovery, it's walking.
1: Golden. Mate, awesome of you to give up a quarter of an hour of your time. We do greatly appreciate it. I know you guys will be outstanding this week, but best of luck.
0: Awesome. Thank you very much.
2: Yeah, thanks, Cam. That was a good interview. I enjoyed that.
1: I really enjoyed that, too.
2: Yeah, good insight.
1: Good talker, good insight. Yep, fantastic. Good footy player, good talker. What can't the man do?
2: He's actually, I don't say this often, he's actually a joy to watch.
1: You watch him play.
2: Yeah, you know, some players, when you guys watch a game of footy, I know we're watching the game and the team, but do you like zero in on like a couple of players and see what their work rate is, or do you just watch the game?
1: I think it sometimes depends on the magnitude of the game. Mm. Like this weekend, I'll just watch the game.
2: Oh, okay.
1: But sometimes,
2: So I watch the open side.
3: Yeah.
2: I watch the halfback.
1: And I watch Eli Oden Ryan
2: on the bench going, why is he not on the park? But I like to zero in on a few players when I watch the game of footy and just see their work rate.
3: Yeah. No, I know what he's saying, because he's like, I'm big on the opening 10 minutes, seeing some key individuals, and I feel like you can tell a lot by what sort of mindset they're in. If they bite down on the mouth guard and look to have some real involvement early, they're in for a good... But just on Rugger, I can't believe his ratio of good decisions and good execution to bad decisions and bad execution at the moment. That's quite extraordinary.
2: That's why I wanted to ask him that question about instinct. Because, like,

0: 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For quality that never quits, Farmlands has got you.
1: Scotty and Izzy.
2: I don't think in this situation Ben Stokes is throwing a punch. In fact, no one knows the full details of this, and then the investigation will conclude what actually happened. But once again, it does illustrate, you know, it's different. Most of us can go out in public and have a beer and not get ourselves involved in trouble, and some people

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9: Oh, it's all happening. It's all happening up in King's Country, Millsy. Ben Stokes, man under pressure. Article and stuff takes us inside the booze-fueled bender, the pub crawl that they went on. My question to you, Kyle Mills.
10: How accurate do you think it is?
9: I think it's very accurate.
10: Oh, yeah.
9: I believe every word.
10: Okay.
9: Your Brendan McCullum, leader of men, fresh off, you know, the review with the board and all that sort of jazz. How do you handle the Ben Stokes situation when your captain lets you down like that? What do you do? You're a leader. You were a coach for a time there. Well, how would you go about that?
10: I'm always a coach every day.
9: Yeah, that's also very
10: people.
9: True. Yep.
10: You coach, pick and choose. Sometimes you don't ask to be the coach, you just help out.
9: Well, you coached Heidi's team to a Ripper Rugby final.
10: Yeah, we went through a review last night actually with Heidi.
9: Anyway, back to the point.
10: Okay.
9: How would you handle the Ben Stokes situation?
10: Very difficult position. I think a lot of emotion involved, especially after the Ashes. And I don't buy in the titles of the drinking culture and this sort of stuff, because

0: it's just media being media. But when is this next test starting?
1: A week today.
0: A week today? Geez, that's a big gap, isn't it?
1: Mm.
0: I think people need to cool their jets and perhaps a little bit of time away. Just to, I imagine there's a lot of emotion over there. The media over in England are ruthless. Like, I think I may have said it before, there wouldn't be a team on the planet that's scrutinised as much as the, especially in the cricketing world, than the England cricket team. Like, they just scrutinised it to hell and high water. So perhaps a time in the spelling paddock, head up to the Cotswolds, bit of green grass, and I think just everyone needs to perhaps just cool their jets a little bit, and everyone would be very emotional right now, whether it's the fans, other players in the changing room, support staff, the administration, sponsors, commercial partners, everyone would be very emotional. So it's never good to make decisions when there's emotion around.
1: Ben Stokes is out of form. Do you use this as an opportunity to go, mate, just you broke protocol, have a game stand down, or an opportunity to light a fire under him and say, run, solve everything?
0: This is getting back to some of the personnel we discussed on Monday with our New Zealand batting lineup. Ben Stokes is a very good player.
1: Yeah.
0: Yes, he's out of form and he's been poor with the bat in recent times, but he offers another skill set with the ball. It's hard to get a too skilled player to that level. I'm not too sure who the other all-rounder is around England, but he is an all-time great. And he's a tough bugger. And he has buy-in from his team. He's a leader that will run through a brick wall and people would follow. He's that style of leader. So it's hard to, it's all well and good to say he's got to go, but you would need him in that team come Ashes and this time next summer.
2: Do you know what? And at the start of that, I was thinking to myself, you give him a week off because he's the captain, and if you chuck him in front of the media, that's all they're going to be talking about. But then if you give him the week off, he comes back the next week, and I've been in the media pack before, that is still what they're all going to be talking about.
1: Mm.
2: So I think to some extent, it's probably better to rip the Band-Aid off and just play him, keep him as test captain. Look, in my mind, he hasn't really done a lot wrong. He's broken curfew, yep. I understand that obviously they've been under the pump in terms of the supposed drinking culture and all that sort of stuff. The Ashes didn't go well. The video of Ben Duckett surfaced, whatever. But from all accounts, and that English media is ruthless, but they are all saying that he actually didn't do, or him or Gus Atkinson didn't really do anything. Mm. They were there having a few drinks. They were antagonised by some bloke from Saracens who then got out of control, and the English guys didn't even react at all. Security guard came in to make sure that they didn't get hit. He got hit, and that was that. So I'd be more inclined to say, let's just rip the Band-Aid off. You play, you go and score a century, and you put this whole thing to bed.
1: Mm. I think it's a very different set of circumstances if Stokes was the instigator.
2: Yes, all very much are, so.
1: But he's not. So yeah. As far as I'm concerned, we shoulder arms at it and...
3: None of us.
1: You just have to turn your mic on, sorry, Kyle.
0: I didn't turn it off.
1: Oh, maybe that's a sign.
0: Okay. Now, none of us here have any understanding of their team culture, their team environment, and their team protocols.
1: Mm-hmm.
0: None of us do. We're all speculating. So, as far as the incident, yeah, I'm aware, Little Master, yeah, they did nothing wrong, those boys.
1: Mm-hmm.
0: A few rugby lads were there on the gas and were the instigators for sure. But yeah, we just don't know the inner workings within that team environment and the expectations. None of us do.
4: Agenda 2.
1: Boys, Graham Lowe saying the Southern Orcas, which, by the way, is a horrific name for a rugby league side, saying that they can be ready as soon as 2028. Is that a pipe dream, considering... If a second team is to be successful in New Zealand, you feel like they need to hit the ground running.
2: Yes. I am all for a second team from New Zealand in the NRL. I think it would do wonders for the game here. And I think it would be fantastic for the Warriors. I know Cameron George is obviously going to come out and say, well, then we don't need it yet. Probably until they've won a premiership, he probably won't be overly keen for another New Zealand team to come along. But I actually think it would be great for the Warriors. I think there'd be that natural rivalry between teams. People would be talking even more about rugby league, even more than they do now. But to answer your question, yes, 2028 is a year and a half away.
1: A lot of players' futures are already decided for 2028.
2: Exactly right.

0: So, okay, they could probably put together a squad, but is it going to be a competitive squad if a lot of those players are already signed to X, Y, and Z place? When are the Papua New Guinea Chiefs supposedly in the comp? Is that 29?
1: 29, yeah.
0: So look at them. They're already up and about trying to get things sorted. They've already signed players for that first season.
1: Or 28,
0: season.
1: Sorry, PNG.
0: It is 28. Yeah. Okay, well, they've already signed players for that first season. The Perth Bears are already on the way to sorting out some of their team. And you're saying, or Graham Lowe's saying that, we can get things sorted in a year and a half when we don't really have much off the ground. I think it absolutely is a pipe dream. I would love to see a second team, but it's not happening by 2028.
2: Yeah, I'd like to see it, especially the derby aspect and what have you, I think would be great for the game. But I'm not convinced down there they'll have the following. And I'm going to be, well, the texts are going to text in. I'm just not convinced, Lash.
1: Particularly if they don't win matches early.
2: They
1: doors.
2: Won't be winning. Like, look how long it's taken for the Warriors to be in this position. And you're not going to get the best players straight up. And you've got to build depth and what have you. And the crowds the Warriors get all around the country, I can't see. Look, Cantabrians support winners. They turn up to winning teams.
1: Yeah.
2: Cantabrians turn on their own very, very quick. If they don't have a winning team, they won't get in behind that team and they won't support. I can dead set guarantee it.
3: Are you sure, though?
2: 100%. I've seen it. They turn and get the sword out on their own.
3: And the only reason why I ask this is because last weekend, obviously, the Crusaders played the Blues on Saturday at 4:35. The Mystics also played Tactics in Christchurch at 4 o'clock. Both were sold out on the same day, same city.
2: Mm.
3: I still think they'd get behind a whole new team. It's just who they are. And I'm not denying that they could go against it, but the hype of rugby league coming to Christchurch and the already camaraderie that is Canterbury.
2: Yep. No, I understand your point. And we saw with FC last year, they had amazing crowds here in Mount Smart. But if I believe their crowd numbers dropped off massively this year, apart from the final. And I believe if FC went through a couple of poor seasons, they wouldn't get the crowds. And I believe that would be the case down south, which, yes, they've got league supporters all over the country, but the league supporters all over the country, they are Warriors supporters.

0: and shifted them to the West Coast. In Brooklyn, they support who? The LA Dodgers, because that's their team. Not even in the same side of the country. And I feel like the Warriors' support in this country is, yeah, it's up and down our great land, but it's they are Warriors supporters. And to get them turning over to the Orcas,
1: yeah,
0: oh, that would be a very, very hard thing to do.
2: I think
0: opinion.
2: It's a great question to put out to the text machine.
1: I feel like also, not the immediate success, but the immediate competitiveness of the Dolphins in a rugby league stronghold of Queensland maybe is a great line in the sand to that next team being in Ipswich.
0: That's just, it's not the same.
1: What?
0: Oh, well, in Ipswich.
1: Yeah, you know but what I mean?
0: Redcliffe, which is the Dolphins,
1: yeah,
0: they had 250,000 plus members on day dot.
1: That's what I'm saying. And the Dolphins have been very competitive. I mean, Billy Slater's tipped them to win the premiership this year. So that's immediate success. And I just feel like the Ipswich with the rugby league stronghold of Queensland, that, like you say, already a base there, already a club there, already a following there, instead of starting it from scratch, will be far more likely to be competitive and hit the ground running than building something from nothing down. Look, and what is a short window, 2028?
0: I could be wrong, because I have said before, I think Christchurch is possibly the closest thing we have in the country to the sporting capital in the country. It's a beautiful cricket ground now. They've got this amazing stadium, obviously a winning rugby team. Like, they've got some, they've got some good stuff going on down there. So I could be completely wrong, but I know they are rugby hard down there. Like, rugby hard.
1: Because this wasn't even a discussion, really, was it, without this stadium?
2: No, probably not. I'm not entirely sure about that, but I think you're probably right. Stadium's definitely helped. Oh. And then probably as well, seeing the fact that it's sold out every week to date, probably also make them go, we need to get another team in here. ASAP.
0: Oh, Paul, I love you, Paul. And Paul, I know you miss tackles. But let's get people from the South Island to text in whether they'll support the Orcas on day one.
3: Agenda 3.
2: And whether Warriors fans would want a second team. Let us know, 8833.
1: Rightio, boys. Super Rugby playoffs obviously coming. Give me 4 hidden gems. We know the Roy Guards, the McKenzies, the Harvillies, etc. will...
0: Keep going.
1: What?
0: The Odin Rhines?
1: Or the Eli Odin Rhines, of course, will play a massive role.
0: He's not hidden anymore. He's out there.
1: Yeah.
2: Not many players are hidden when it comes to a semi-final stage of a tournament.
1: No.
2: So how hidden do they have to be? I'm thinking Johnny McNichol. Is that hidden?
1: Okay. You didn't even let me ask my question, little master.
2: Well, no. Yeah, okay, go.
0: Hidden Gems. Good movie. Uncut Gems. Go, Lash.
1: These blokes, the big names, will play a big part. I want to know from you blokes, maybe one bloke from each team, who's going to play a key role and really stand up and put their name in light, someone that might be a little bit unheralded at this point in time.
0: I'll tell you someone who needs to, and he is an All Black, but I feel like he's played under par this year. Can I mention someone like that?
1: Yeah.
0: Simon Parker.
1: Okay.
0: He needs to step up.
1: Now that Wallace is out?
0: Yep, he needs to step up. But he is a good player, and I love him, and I'm his biggest fan, but I need more.
1: One from the Chiefs, yeah.
2: Yep. Oh, I think... I said Johnny McNichol before, but when it comes to the Crusaders, I think whoever's playing 10 is going to have probably the biggest task they've had this season. Damien McKenzie will start, I imagine, 150th game. The Chiefs will have a massive chip on their shoulder, wanting to finally beat the Crusaders at this sort of stage of the tournament, that I think that whoever is 10 for the Crusaders is, they've got their biggest task of the season. So whoever's in the 10 jersey, I'd like to see be a hidden gem, rise to the occasion.
0: A player who needs more pill? AJ Lamb. AJ Lamb needs more pill.
1: Yeah, I'm very surprised I've stuck with him on the wing, eh?
0: Oh, he was good the first few games of the season when he was in the centres.
1: In fact, I take that back.
0: You don't like him?
1: No, he has been shifted into the midfield to the bully.
0: Okay. So well, that's good. Well, they're listening.
1: Yeah.
0: This is like
1: the previous
0: another
1: few weeks
0: universe.
1: Been out
0: they
1: on
0: picked
1: the
0: up on this.
1: Yeah.
0: And ahead of 4 o'clock, they shifted him in.
1: Yeah. No, that's a wise move. Anyone else for you, little master?
2: Well, I don't know. I think the Canes are just speak for them. They've just got such a good side all across the park that I don't think there's really anyone there that's... Like, I look at that team and I go, I don't actually see how anyone can beat that team between now and the final.
1: Yeah.
2: Between now and the end of the comp. They just win. I honestly think they could put 30, like win by 30 or more against the Blues this weekend.
0: I've got a player who...

0: Everyone's not going to be happy.
1: I don't think he's not talked about as an All Black.
2: Yeah.
1: But he's bloody awesome. As Shields. Brad Shields.
2: Yeah.
1: He is awesome.
2: Experienced campaigner, isn't he?
1: He is a gem.
2: I know Mark Watson's big on taking him to South Africa in a leadership role for that midweek team.
1: To play as skipper in the midweek team?
2: Mm.
1: Oh, okay.
2: Do you agree with your mate Mark Watson on that?
0: Would he be eligible?
2: Yeah, I think so. He last played in 2019, I think, for the Poms.
1: So what do you do? He's got to do another four-year thing?
2: No, he's ready to go now.
1: Oh, yeah. Good stuff.
2: I tell you, a bloke, I mean, he's a reserve prop, but he might not have that much of an impact. But I think he's a genuine All Black bolter, eh? And his name is Siali Luaki. He's played 15 games of Super Rugby, and he can play both sides of the scrum. And I see they've named him on the bench this weekend. And I feel like, potentially, he's going to be the new offer to Tuonga Fasi playing both sides. And he could come from nowhere and make an All Black side. I like the cut of his jib. I think he's a good young kid. He's a good footballer. He's a good talent.
3: He's a good Kiwi.
2: Yeah.
3: 22 away from 4. We'll take a quick break. Millsy and Guy on Sport Nation. 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We'll get to some of them on the other side of this quick break. Have you been let down?
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3: Nineteen and a half after five, Millsy and Guy on Sport Nation. Time to look ahead to Origin next week. And Britton Neatcourter is with us. He will start for the Queensland Maroons in game two. Britton, thank you very much for joining us and giving up your time. For a long time, this Origin type of opportunity wasn't even a possibility for you. Obviously, the eligibility side of thing has changed, so you are getting your shot. What's it like pulling on that Maroons jersey, mate?
15: Yeah, like you said, I didn't think this would ever be a possibility. It's just good to be in camp with the boys again. First camp coming in, I was nervous. It was like starting school again. Sort of didn't really know anyone in that, but yeah, the boys have been all welcoming and just been learning a lot. Obviously, the players that are in the team, the caliber of players, and also the staff, just watching them grow up as well, just learning a lot from them.
16: Yeah, so talk us through camp. What happens in the first few days?
15: The first few days?
16: Yeah.
15: Yeah, it's a bit full on. Obviously, you got to do some media stuff, photos and all that type of stuff. And then, yeah, we sit down and obviously a few new boys like me, we just have a feed in that and kind of connect. So, yeah, that's the first few days.
3: You talked about it being like your first day at school. Who was perhaps the friend or the person that you sat alongside for a bit and got to know and became quite close with in that Origin camp?
15: Yeah, I've had a couple Maldives games with Jojo Fafita. He was new into the camp as well. So, sort of connected there with him, and also Cape C. He was at Sharks when I was first coming through. So, but yeah, like I said, all the boys were all welcoming, easy to chat to in that day. It's kind of cruisy, so wasn't too bad.
16: Look, so post game one, initially I'm sure there would have been a lot of emotion with, you know, being up so much in that game and having that at the last hurdle to fall short. Now you've had a good 10 days or so just to digest it. What have you taken from game one?
15: Yeah, obviously it was a hard pill to swallow that game, but Billy's just been saying can't change that result now. We pick ourselves up and we go again, and that's what we're focusing on. We went through the game and all the sort of moments that we could have done better, and obviously for myself, looking at the game, just like sitting on it those last couple of days after it finished, and just all those moments where I just needed to be better and wanted to be better for the team. So, yeah, coming through at the start of this camp, we sort of went through it, and now we're looking forward to just getting our prep right and, coming into game two.
3: How did the experience of Origin compare to that feeling of either a big-time NRL game or pulling on the Kiwis jersey? Was it up there with that? Was it bigger than that? What did it kind of, what feeling did it give you when you got out there and you experienced Origin?
15: Yeah, it's sort of, everyone sort of just looks at the game, see how fast that is, but I realised that through the week, it's a big week and it's full of pressure, full of emotion and that, and if you don't get your mindset right for that or your mentality going through the week into the game, it sort of takes a toll on you mentally, so that's sort of something I'm taking into this camp is just making sure I'm mentally ready before I even step onto the field. So, it's the game itself is it's fast. It's hard to explain unless you're really in it. But it's probably one of the yeah, it's probably the fastest game I've played and the most intense game, yeah.
16: Billy Slater as coach. Look, I'm sure coaching a State of Origin team is not about skills.

0: or anything like that. You all quality players. So I'm probably it's more of a motivational type role and how to bring a team together in a short period of time. But what are some of the things you've learned off Billy, and what does Billy bring to the table as a head coach?
1: Yeah, like you said, it's sort of like, obviously it's a game, it's a hard, fast game, and you sort of can't, like, the mindset going into those games is it's more effort and it's hard to explain. Yeah, more effort and like sort of off ball roles that you got to focus on the most and compared to NRL games and that. So it's the way Billy is detailed in video and how he talks is just like, it's amazing, eh? It's sort of, yeah, it's like he sort of opened my eyes to seeing the game differently, and I'm grateful for him and grateful for his knowledge that he's sharing with us.
0: So some of the All Blacks over here in New Zealand talk about playing for the All Blacks is it's a huge responsibility, and you need to do the jersey justice and a bit of pressure on that front outside of the rugby. Did you feel that playing for the Maroons? Like, it's there's a lot of emotion in State of Origin, and you're either on one side or the other. Did you feel that expectation and that pressure of wearing the Maroons jersey?
1: Yeah, I did. Like I said before, it's if you don't get your mindset right and your mentality right going through the week and that, and yeah, there is a lot of pressure to it, especially when you're new to it, and obviously changing rules and that. Some people, you know, still iffy about that, but yeah, there's a lot of pressure to it, and that's where you sort of got to be mentally strong and make sure you just focus on and get your preparation right and focus on what you can control.
2: Brett and Ned Corder with us here on Millsy and Guy ahead of Origin 2 next week. You've been given the start for Origin 2 as well, so how different is that going to be, and what's been the message from Billy around that?
1: Yeah, I'm grateful for that and honoured to be able to start and get that position. And I just got to focus on my job, what I need to control, what the team needs from me, and just not overcomplicate it. Just get the simple things right, get the hard stuff right, and that's what I'll be focusing on.
0: Did you guys think you were the better team in game one?
1: Hey,
0: did you think you guys were the better team in game one?
1: Well, of course, if you're the better team, I think you'll be in the team. So,
0: right,
1: it's we're humble with it, but yeah, we want to win.
0: Right, I'm right behind you, boys. Been supporting you since day dot. So, how are we going to smack him this time around?
1: You just have to wait till Wednesday.
2: Mate, well, we've got you if we can. Just quickly on Kiwis' side of things, like, how would you feel things are shaping up there? I feel like the Kiwis are shaping as a very, very good side this year, and you guys could do something pretty special at the World Cup later on.
1: Yeah, obviously the boys that wear the Kiwi jersey, obviously the Warriors are going good. Most of the boys are from the Kiwis, and you can just tell that Fish is... his leadership and his just the way he goes about his business and how professional he is rubbing off on their team. So I think just looking there, it looks like it's in a good spot.
2: And just lastly, mate, obviously I know you're not with the Sharks this week, but they do have the Warriors, the side that you just mentioned. What have you made of the Warriors this season? Have you been pretty impressed by the run that they've been on, and how you're feeling your Sharkies are going to go against them?
1: Yeah, they've been going good. Like I said, Fish obviously and all their leadership, all the boys there, their footy's going good, and they obviously just doing all the little things right and competing and but I think this weekend they're going to get they're going to get a shock.
2: yes. Would you prefer like a standalone Origin period, just on the back of that, the fact that you're missing out this week, would you prefer a standalone Origin period so you can be involved in these types of NRL games?
1: This is my first time in these camps and that, and I sort of don't know how, like, this is my first time going through those things, so I can't really talk on it too much, but I'll obviously be keen to be able to play back home and all that type of stuff, of course.
2: Good stuff. All right, mate.

0: We'll go give those Blues a bit of a shake next week, mate. We greatly appreciate you jumping on, and yeah, best of luck for Origin too.
1: Yeah, thank you for that. Thanks for having me.
2: Yeah, thanks, Brent. Millsy and Guy.

0: FIFA World Cup is almost here. The tournament starts this Friday, and for the first time since 2010, the All Whites are back on football's biggest stage. The best players, the biggest nations, and the moments that capture the attention of fans around the globe. Sport Nation will bring you 39 matches live and free throughout the tournament, including every All Whites match. The FIFA World Cup starts this Friday right here on Sport Nation.
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14: The Warriors have been named to take on the Sharks this weekend. That is round 15. Back at Gomez.

0: India Stadium, and there have been some changes, and I'm not sure about you, Iz, but should we get out of the blocks on this?
1: Yeah. Sammy's just
0: leaned forward. Sammy's like a dog whistle. He's like Pavlov's producer, yeah. Sammy. As soon as I mention Warriors team list, he just leans into the conversation. Hang on a second, Ackers, because we'll get through this first. James Fisher-Harris, calf injury. Tanner Stower-Smith to start at prop. Marata Niokori also joins the starting side in place of Leka Halasima, who has a hamstring issue. The loss of Sam Healy will see Makaya Tafua make his NRL debut.
2: I like that.
0: Potential debuts also in line for Kailas Fatialofa, Jason Salalilo, Jai Linane, and JD Aulua. Charles Nicol-Klukstad is listed among the reserves as he looks to return from a neck injury, while Eddie Jeremiah Toyava is back from concussion. Kurt Capewell and Mitch Barnett again sit this one out as they rejoin their respective Origin camps. Go, Sam.
3: We talk about the depth at the Warriors this season.
0: Mm-hmm.
3: This is the test.
0: This is the test.
3: This is a real test. Mm. One player with legit NRL experience listed in that 1 to 19 roles.
0: Mm-hmm.
3: Sorry, I should say 14 to 19 roles. Mm. That is a real big change from what has been the deepest bench in rugby league this season. So it is some really talented young men to get a crack. I'm a massive fan of Maka. Maka Tafua, he's got all the pace out of dummy half. Anyone who saw him in the trials would have seen what he has, and he's been playing really well at New South Wales Cup too. Geez, it's a lot to ask of all these young men coming in and out. I think we'll see the bench management be crucial for the Warriors and who they have on and when they have them on for this game. Taking on the one team that's really towed them this season. Probably the most disappointing performance of the season was against the Sharks early doors, was at round four. This is one that they will definitely, we spoke to Aish about it earlier in the week, this is the get back game. I want to show that they can, it's been that rock under the beach towel for them so far this season, and they go into it with a really reduced pack. That is a staggeringly reduced pack, all for legitimate reasons. You look at that bench as well, what's in the reserves waiting in the wings.
1: Metcalf. You reckon there'll be some shifts? Yeah. Metcalf
3: is somebody who must be looked at, surely, for what he brings experience-wise. Mm. I don't understand why you would name the young ones and then bring a Metcalf on. Otherwise, I think usually when you play Ducks and Drakes, it goes the other way. You keep the young guys out of the headlines and bring have the experienced guys named, then you do the swap. So Metcalf and Charles Nicol-Klukstad, if he's fit, if they decide, you know what, we want him. Where does he go? Do you put him on that bench? Do you carrying him in the 19? His versatility alone makes him an option for me. Where's the halves cover with Jai Linane's there making his debut? Is that a really hard position to throw him into against the Sharks? The Sharks are missing a couple of players as well through Origin.
0: They're missing Finua Blake and Nikora. Those are two big crucial
3: players for them.
0: Kennedy's there. I mean, he scored twice in that round five game against the Warriors.
2: He's a workhorse.
0: And the other big name that is not there, who scored six conversions in that match,
1: Brayley.
3: They're missing guns, but they also didn't have Mulitalo, for example, for that game. Mm-hmm. And I get the feeling that Mulitalo's going to love playing in front of the Mount Smart crowd. Mr. Hype Machine loves to run the waha. He's fun to watch, and I'm glad he's a Kiwi, but he will antagonise. This is a really intriguing game for me. I'm big on the players they've got on the bench. There's no one who I said, really, why are they giving him a shot? With what they have available, I think they've gone well. Kailas Fatialofa has a long future in the NRL, I reckon. I'm a big fan of his. We've seen that Edimia Toyava can go with the best of them. He is, in his young career as well, has looked pretty solid, but these are all very young careers. Dimitri Vaimonga has played 42 first grade games. He's the most experienced player on that bench.
0: Yeah, that's an interesting point you make. What about the Sharks bench, though? I mean, are we talking about, you know, household names there? I mean, Siusi Fatalakai, we know what he can do. I think
3: he can rip a game open, obviously.
0: Yeah, he can. I think he scored against the Warriors too in round five, if I'm not mistaken. I could be. I'm happy to be corrected on that. It just feels like a slippery assignment, this. a genuine slippery assignment. But you have to trust your depth. You have to trust that this team, you know, as they speak about all the time, as Cameron George speaks about, as Andrew Webster speaks about, they have the program now to deliver first-grade ready talent through their pathway system. This is going to be another test for the team about how quickly they can get together. Remembering, too, they're coming off that bye round, so they must have had a good opportunity with some rested bodies this week to actually get straight into planning a pathway through to a Sharks victory here.
1: I watched that game against the Dragons on the weekend, lads, and they were pretty dusty for 50 minutes. I thought without Nico Hines, they just didn't operate as well as they have throughout the year. And it was for this, you know, Britton Nicholter was a big influence in that. Mulitalo in that second half. That Kennedy at the back, he's so much energy, brings so much off
0: the
1: back.
0: He's a baller, William Kennedy.
1: Off the back fence, he's a very good player. But I look at this and I think, you know what? Yeah, in the past, I would have been devastated. I would have been concerned. But just the way that this group finds a way, there's something different about this Warriors team right now. Like the way that they can elevate young players and inspire them to go out there. No doubt Fish, Halasima, etc. will be wrapping their arms around these young kids. Tafua, never forget that try he scored in Napier in the preseason. I thought, who is this kid? Okay, you've got my attention. And now we've got an opportunity to see him play first grade. So, yep, devastating, crippling, and this is a line in the sand moment for their season, but I truly believe that they are very capable to get through this. Cape well, cape wa, capable.
0: I think if you look at the starting lineup, you've got no fears. I mean, here it's going to be the test of the interchange, and it's going to be really interesting to see how Andrew Webster plots out the interchange, how many minutes. We know we're going to get plenty of minutes out of Jackson Ford.
1: Yeah,
3: so lock him in for 80.
0: What's that? You're going to lock him in for 80 minutes?
3: Looking at that side, I think he's almost a cert for 80 for me.
0: I wasn't going to say that because I didn't want to sound silly, but because I'm thinking the same.
3: He's
0: just going to go all day, right?
3: He's done it before. Look, you might be talking about a 8 to 10 minute spell somewhere, perhaps, but lock him in for long, long minutes because Tennis Towers Smith he's been used as an impact weapon for a while, and he's been doing a wonderful job. This is a major, major moment. If everyone picked today, besides the debutants, obviously, getting your first NRL game is monumental. Stowers Smith into a starting role. This is a huge opportunity for the young man who's been making every post a winner at this stage of his career. I can't wait to see how he goes. And even Martin Iakure, Simo.
0: Yeah.
3: Do you know, like, he's an international. He's been biding his time, waiting for opportunities. I know he's leaving the Warriors next year. But here he is, thrust into a back row. You go, do you know what? Here's your chance to shine out, young man.
0: Grace O'Hanlon and Phil Burrows have joined us out of the Black Sticks, who will be taking on Chile, India, USA, Korea, Japan, France and Uruguay in the FIH Nations Cup, which will be hosted here in Auckland City next week. We begin on Monday. Phil and Grace, good morning and welcome to the show.
2: Good morning.
0: This is an exciting event to be had here in New Zealand. And if I'm not mistaken, the winner will have an invitation into the Pro League, which is the biggest international tournament, so annual international tournament there is for the game. So a lot riding on this tournament, not just that invitation, but also a real yardstick on where the team's at, Phil. So preparations begin in earnest very shortly for you. But it's an exciting time, isn't it, for our women to have this event in their home patch?
2: Yeah, awesome to have this time of competition in New Zealand. We don't get it often. And like you said, well, you know, we're preparing for this, of course, but the big one's the World Cup later in the year, which we've certainly got our eyes on. So, good prep for that. Awesome.
0: You're back in the mix, Grace. Have you broken anything else since last time we've spoken to you? Is the body holding together? What's going on with you?
4: Yeah, I
0: do worry about you.
4: Yeah, thank you. I appreciate that. You need to. No, nothing that I'm willing to announce to our opposition on air.
0: No fear. That's good. Tell us about the opposition. I'd love to know. I know you've locked horns with some of these teams in the past, and especially the South American contingent here, Chile and Uruguay. What kind of threat would they offer? We know how good Argentina is at the game, and the women's game in particular. Are you expecting a similar style, Phil, from those two teams in particular?
2: Yeah, I mean, we've got Korea first up, who we don't know a heap about. They've chopped and changed their team a little bit of late. They fired their coaching staff, got rid of some players, so we're not overly sure like that team. Chile, we know very well. We've played them a lot. We know their players quite well. Very experienced Argentinian coach. So they'll bring that kind of that flair as well. But, you know, they're nowhere near as

0: good as the Argentinian girls, of course. They're, you know, ranked two in the world and very, very good team and good opposition. And then we finished with France, who, again, we don't know a lot about. We haven't played them often, ranked pretty low, so we're hoping to do quite well against them. But as you know, sport doesn't always go that way. So you need to play well still, and you need to hit some balls in the goal to win the game. But, yeah, on the other side of the draw, India and USA are probably the top two front runners in that pool. We've struggled of late with USA, and we haven't played India for a while, but you know, very, very good team, and they're ranked the highest, so I guess they're the favourites.
1: It feels like only yesterday that USA were here. I think it was Dunedin, wasn't it, the summer of hockey down there, and for that quadrangular tournament. What kind of side are they, Grace, and what makes them tough to play against? Is it a stylistic thing when you come up against a team like the US?
2: No, they're just professional units. They're just athletes. You look at them, you can't, you know, it's like seeing the Olympic team. Every sport, massive units, exceptional nick. Not so much skillful, but they're just such well-drilled. They have a full-time permanent program, you know, dozens of coaches. It's one-for-one coaching over there. Phil's doing it all on his own over here.
1: Now, you've lost your voice a little bit, so I'll just explain that to the listeners out there. Phil, I'm surprised you don't lose your voice, because I've watched you coach a lot now, and you're very vocal on the sideline.
0: Yeah, I get involved.
1: You do get involved. Is it something that it's just because of the way you see the game? It's certainly, I'm not saying this as a criticism, but you love to be active on the sideline, calling players. Is that just the way you were built as a coach?
0: Yeah, I think that's why I played as well. I do probably need to pull it back sometimes, which I bet you can appreciate, but often coaches like to get stuck in it. And if I see something I need to solve, I want to solve it pretty quickly. And with my group as well, they're pretty inexperienced group still. If you look at international hockey and you look at games played, you know, if you look at the Chile game we're playing in game two, they're probably averaging about 100 games. We're probably averaging about 35. And some of our girls are still infants in international hockey and just don't have that experience yet. Oh, we've got one over 100 games, Grace. Is that
2: me,
0: it?
2: Me
0: just
2: and
0: you?
2: Lizzo.
0: You and Lizzo, we've got two. Lizzo's in 200s and Grace in 100, and that's it. If you look at Chile, I think they've got five over 200. They've got, you know, five or six over 100, so really experienced group. So that's probably why I do get a little bit more involved as some might say, but
2: sometimes he tries to sub on.
1: He does look very toey on the sideline. I'll give him that. But I mean, it's called instant feedback.
3: 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Kick off 9:50 tomorrow night. Thanks to our mates at SEN. Afternoons with Steffi.
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7: Hayden Wilds, tell us about San Fran. Well, maybe we could go back and talk about the illness, mate, and the event before that you had to withdraw from. So how much was a punish of a punish was that for you?
8: Yeah, it was pretty frustrating. Had a real good build post-Singapore. It was, had like three real good weeks and was probably on some of the best form since probably Paris Olympics and the short course stuff.
7: Mm.
8: And yeah, it was Wednesday, the body was kind of feeling a little bit tingly. So Wednesday pre-race, I was like, oh, it just doesn't feel right. But it was at that point, Europe was going through a bit of a heat wave and thought I just got a bit of heat stroke. And that night just, yeah, big aching headache, night sweats. Kind of thought I had cerebral palsy for a bit. And then same thing happened Thursday. And then Friday, I had to make the call and saw the World Triathlon doctor. And he pretty much, told me I was not deemed to race, which is fair enough. I was, in the pits and was de-promoted to the other bedroom from my fiance's bed, which was a shame. and then... Yeah, still just pretty much had to get out of that, get off the island as fast as possible and recover pretty quick because, in 5 days' time I was heading to San Francisco and, even pre-San Francisco I was at the Barcelona airport on Tuesday, the week after the race in Alghero, which I did not race in.
7: Mm.
8: And, was still... I was lucky I actually had a king bed in the hotel because I had to, you kind of sit on one spot, you sweat that out, and then you turn over, you sweat that spot out, and then you turn over. And then you go back to the original spot, but on a towel.
7: Wow.
8: Yeah, it's not good. No. And then obviously got to San Francisco and, still turned out pretty dusty, but was able to, hold on for a third and, keep my, series alive.
9: Hey, it's Izzy here, mate. There's a lot going on there. I'm just trying to imagine. I'm trying to imagine how you trained through that. Like, what was the training like? How were you able to navigate? For me personally, I need to do reps if I'm going to have a performance. So, were you able to train, or was it more mentally?
8: No, I was pretty. I was like, as every athlete, even doesn't matter what level you are, and you're heading into your own competition or a world-class competition. I was a bit stressed. I had 3 days completely off. So I had the Thursday, Friday, Saturday, and kind of started doing a little bit of stuff on the Sunday, but it was just kind of getting the body moving. And once I got to San Francisco, So I got to San Fran on Tuesday night.

0: So then I was able to kind of go through the processes on the Wednesday before the race. So 2 hour bike, hour run. Thursday was able to go for a 2.5 hour bike to do some race effort openers, an easy 40 minute swim, a 30 minute run with some strides. And then before the race, an hour bike, some pre-activations in the swim, and a 30-minute run. So, yeah, that's actually quite low for me. So I was a little bit stressed coming into the race. That's detraining, boys.
1: That is,
0: unfortunately.
1: Hey, tell us about the swim. I think I saw some photos or some video of the current that you had to swim through. Am I mistaken, or was that pretty gnarly?
0: Yeah, I had an absolute doozy, but so how Escape Alcatraz goes, so they kind of, San Francisco designed this race many years ago, and it's been one of the longest standing races in America, but they obviously based it on the guys that escaped from Alcatraz, a prison. Mm. And so what you do, you get on a boat at 4 a.m. in the morning, and then they actually put in some coordinates into the boat, and then the skipper takes us out and parks up at those coordinates, and it's exactly 2K from the water exit. And then you jump off the side of the boat, which is like probably 3 meters more or less, and then you just get sucked away from the current, and if you don't turn early enough, you'll go under the

0: in terms of the series because of that win in Singapore, so very much alive. But you mentioned Rico, who won the event, said he was racing well, and I think your quote was, he would have been hard to beat even if you were at your very best. So, I mean, is that just being nice? Are you foxing before the next one, or did you mean that? Did he just have one of those races? I think he was the defending champ there too, wasn't he?
1: Yeah, it's a weird race. Like, it's, Rico is like a pretty solid dude, like big German, like 6 foot, and a lot of bike power. And the bike course itself is designed for like pure, like just a really powerful rider. And it's just a perfect power climb. It's not too long. It's not too steep. It's just, if you've got big power, you can get up there pretty quick. And Rico is kind of that perfect size for it. And I think even, yeah, as I said, like on a good day, I think I probably would. I think I would be in touch with him maybe like a minute off or something, but I definitely think I'd have to still run him down. And he, some reason, just runs really well off that race, because normally I can put about 5 minutes into him on a run, but this one, you know, I only put 2 minutes into him. And he just seems to, like, yeah, relish on this course. I think, you know, the last 3 years he's raced, he was actually in a sprint finish 3 years ago for the win, and then obviously won dominantly last year, and then won dominantly again this year. So it's just his course, and he's a big, yeah, as I said, he's a big unit, and it's cold, so the diesel engine doesn't get overheated, and just trugs on all day.
2: It's fair to say you love a bit of adversity, man. You've been for a hell of a lot in the last year and a half, Hayes, and it's good to see you back competing. What have you got coming up? And just quickly, like, a question I'm quite intrigued about. How difficult is it to navigate all of these different formats or in lineups like the 70.3, the T100s? Is it hard to juggle?
1: It's not too bad, because the sport's kind of shifting into an area where the Olympic distance athlete excels quite well, going on to the longer disciplines. It's just how the racing is panning out now. It really does cater for the people that can really recover from a threshold state. So you're going in and out of threshold, and you're pushing big numbers and big efforts. But it's the people that can recover from that super quick. And the only things you kind of change a little bit is you just more time on a different bike. So Olympic distance, you're on a standard road bike. And then obviously the T100, the 70.3 stuff, you're on a TT bike. So it's just more time in that position is kind of the biggest thing. But the swim distance, for example, are very similar from 1500 to 2K. So it's nothing different there. Obviously the ride's a bit longer, but it's more of a different effort, of like sustained effort. Olympic distance is very surgy, explosive, and T100 stuff is a bit more long tempo threshold, but there's still a lot of peak powers there that you have to recover from. And then, yeah, it's just teaching your body how to run long at a certain pace, because, you know, I could run out off the bike and run sub 3 minute pace per kilometer if I wanted to, but that's not really going to work if I do that for 21K off the bike. So it's just teaching your body to use different muscle memory and using different anaerobic systems and just teaching it that. And so it's pretty easy to juggle. I feel like only so few many can do it if they are consistent in the training, but it's definitely is changing a lot in our space.
0: Amazing, Hayes. We always appreciate you, mates, and I'm with you. I mean, I could run sub 3 minute Ks off the bike, but I just choose not to. I like to sit around that 6 minute mark and really just enjoy myself. And I think that's how I'm going to continue my mahi. We will follow you as always, bud. You're one of our all time faves on the show, and we're thrilled that you're back on the podium. We're thrilled that you're through the worst of this illness. We hope it's an illness free rest of the next few months for you too, mate.
1: Award winning, I heard, actually, at the moment.
0: Well, then that was on you. I think you made the entry as well, one of your chats.
1: No,
0: so
1: it was a cricket club, wasn't it?
0: Well, it could have been that. We appreciate you, mate. Have a good time. We'll catch up with you later.
1: See you, boys.
0: See you, mate.
3: 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The FIFA World Cup starts this Friday right here on Sport Nation. Gerard's Horse and Hound has successfully kept

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8: Harry Plummer joins us on the line.
10: Mr. Clutch.
8: Mr. Claremore. And a great pleasure to have you on the show. Has, congratulations on the victory last weekend and your contribution. You look like you're enjoying your footy there, pal.
11: Thanks, mate. Yeah, hey, fellas. Good to be on. Happy we managed to sort it all out with the time differences. But, it was a nice way to, I guess it was a bit bittersweet, actually. It was a nice way to cap off a season. But, yeah, we were unfortunately knocked out. So, pretty tough way to finish. But, yeah, I mean, I'm sure over the next couple of days it'll be nice to reflect on not just that match, but the season as well, and sort of completing my first year here in France.
10: Tell us about it, Haz. From my understanding, you're absolutely flying. The fans, the French fans, can't get enough of Mr. Harry Plummer.
8: No,
10: what's the experience been like, brother?
11: Oh, mate, there's honestly nothing compared to it here. It's Clermont itself is just, the fans are crazy. Every match feels like a final. The emotions are just so high, and you obviously cop both sides of it. We had a pretty rough go against Racing the week before, and all but got booed off the stadium by our own fans, and
10: it's so French.
11: It's very French. But hey, they love it, and I'm loving it as well. It's mate, it's honestly awesome. The city's really really fallen in love with rugby over the last, 30, 40 years, I guess, through the success of Clermont, and it's still sort of running high. And there's always a buzz around the city. It's a bit unfortunate, as I say, that the season's done now, but it won't be long, for 5-6 weeks away, and then we're starting preseason again, and she's all on again.
8: Has, were you prepared for just the workload that comes with playing in the top 14? I know a lot of players talk about it. I know it's talked about often by rugby pundits and reporters as well. It's an excruciatingly long season for you. Were you ready for that?
11: I think mentally I knew that it was long, but you don't really know how long it is until you're getting into those dark days. So you sort of start the

0: season with 11 matches straight, no weeks off or anything, and it's always home and away. You'd never play two games in a row at home, so there's a lot of travel. All of the travel is by bus, so there's some, you know, you're getting back at all hours in the morning and back in again on Monday to crack in again. But yeah, I mean, it was long, and there were some periods where it was definitely physically challenging, but I suppose going from super, where you're so used to a 5-6 month competition, to then go to a 10-11 month competition was always gonna shock the system a little bit. So, touch wood, there were no major injuries, a few cuts to the face and whatnot, but nothing out of the ordinary for a French rugby player.
1: Not the face.
0: I know, mate. I know. Yeah, I'm aging as I.

0: announcement. I was like, man, he's so young. But then I look at what you've been able to forge in your first career. I'll just read you something. Among rugby fans, especially on rugby forums, there's been a feeling that Plummer's move to France has allowed him to show qualities that weren't always fully appreciated in New Zealand. Some fans have even suggested he has become one of the standout number 10s in the competition. Is that a fair reflection? How does that make you feel?
1: Yeah, I mean, as you guys know, accolades are awesome. Like, you love to be loved and you love to, you know, hear appreciation for the hard work that you put in, not just now, but through your career and stuff. But I think the main thing for me over the last sort of 3 or 4 years has just been enjoying my rugby. Like, it's a game at the end of the day, and it's given me so much already. And now I'm, you know, the other side of the world doing the exact same thing, loving it just as much. So, yeah, controversial. I mean, I've got my opinions on some of the things that have been said about me in the past, and that's fine. And obviously critics are going to be critics, and that's what probably makes the game so good, that, you know, when you prove them wrong or rise above that sort of stuff, then it makes it that much sweeter personally. But yeah, I mean, the French competition, I feel, is suiting me. And I think it's a mix of, it's very confrontational. You rely on a good strategist and someone who can put the ball in front of their team, I guess. And I suppose with the Blues, that was always kind of our game plan when I was there. And yeah, it's nice to be recognised and not competing, but just your, you know, at the Blues, I was always competing with World Player of the Years and all the rest of it. So it was always challenging to find your place in that system. And just so happened that in New Zealand, I fell back on becoming more of a bench player that could cover a lot of positions. So, yeah, it's nice to get some good consistent minutes here. And I think any player, when they're given the keys or the, you know, the confidence of a team to lead them around, you're only going to get better with the more games you play, you know.
2: Yeah, well put, Plums. I wanted to talk to you about just the international flavour. When you go to the top 14 and you realise you're playing with Georgians, Moldovans, French nationals, Argentinians, Fijians, Australians, Tongans. It is United Nations stuff up there, isn't it?
1: Sure is. Yeah, sure is.
2: Is that something that you've enjoyed? Yeah.
1: I have. I really have. And I think it's probably helped the transition of my French speaking, to be honest, because there's a lot of mixed languages going on in the changing rooms. And probably helps with the communication a little bit, that, you know, when you get on the field, rugby's rugby and the lingo's the lingo, you know. So, but there's some characters, not just in our team, but, you know, come up against some characters. And I don't think I've ever played against or with a Georgian before coming here, and we've got 3 or 4 in our team that are, you know, they're pretty ruthless people, and they good people to have in your team. And similarly with some of the Fijian boys, obviously I've played with a few Fijians, but they're no different up here. And obviously it's nice having Peter Gus here, but we've got some pretty pretty ridiculously talented Fijian boys up here as well. So it's always nice when they're on your team, when you're playing against, you know, Batias and Tuisovas and whatnot, then it's probably not as fun. But you know, you make do.
0: Did you catch up with Ben Tamiafuna? We had him on our show, and that guy he's probably still sweating out Heineken's post that game. Did you see him?
1: I didn't. I honestly didn't. I was gutted about it as well, because I had so many questions for him. I saw all the videos and I saw everything. I managed to catch up with Celesi Rousey, and he filled me in on a few of his antics over the last couple of days. But mate, some of the videos, fair play to him, and as you should, 2-time champion. Why would you not do that sort of stuff? You know.
2: Agreed. Yeah. What about settling in, mate? I mean, have you enjoyed the lifestyle shift? I know you're there with your partner, of course, and, I think so.
0: Well, she's on her way.
1: She's jumping on the bird today, actually.
2: Oh, is it? Okay, well, that's good to know. That's good to know. Just in time for holidays, eh, after you've done all the hard work.
1: Exactly.
2: Appreciate that.
1: Exactly.
2: That's smart.
1: Exactly.
2: That is a smart woman right there. What about the lifestyle, mate? Have you really sort of, you know, taken it all on board? Because I'm assuming, Plums, apart from, you know, obviously there's frustration when you're aiming high in New Zealand and you feel your pathway's

0: there are so many boys that I've rubbed past with back in New Zealand that just encourage you to get overseas and experience things. And it's such a cliche that you say you don't know what you're missing out on until you're there. But I'm very content with the move that I made here, and the integration into sort of French lifestyle and being able to be so close. I mean, there's been a couple of days where we've had weeks off where I've gone through three different countries in one day, and it's just something you'd never get back home. And obviously it's been full on with rugby, and now I've sort of get a bit of time to make the most of the travel experience and whatnot as well over here. But the lifestyle is just unbelievable. Like, the people are so passionate, not just about rugby but about food and wine and singing and dancing and everything. So there's always a bit of a spectacle going on. And as you say, it's been a little bit tough because I was over here just by myself, and the family managed to come up at different stints, and that time's always really special, considering I'm someone who hasn't moved away from Auckland my whole career. And so it's really special to have my partner moving up with me and being able to sort of experience the second season together, and just keep having family and friends popping in and experiencing sort of game days and the lifestyle that that there is to offer here, because it's pretty special.
1: Quick little tidy up of the apartment an hour before arrival, do the washing, just ensure that you've been living a nice and clean, healthy lifestyle before Taylor arrives. Has just quickly, you talked about the boos that you received. Well, I want to touch on the accolades, the kind of feels you got post that heroic drop goal over the weekend.
0: For me, it was actually it wasn't a hard one because I had an advantage, as you know, it's a free shot. So it was a spur of the moment jobby. Like, if I miss, I'm taking a penalty anyway. So it was cool that and there's a lot of rugby fans around the world, and a fair few of them didn't mind letting me know that it's my first drop goal of my career, which people found pretty surprising, and I did as well. Actually, I thought I might have pinched one or two more before then, but maybe I didn't.
2: I could have sworn I've seen you kick a drop goal. I could have sworn.
0: Me and you both, sir, mate.
2: Oh my God.
0: Me and you both.
2: That has come as a big surprise to me, mate. A big surprise.
0: It was nice and to be recognised in that way. But obviously, we know the game's a lot more than 1 minute of a game. So our boys, really stepped up, because it's no easy feat to win away in top 14, but also to win away under those circumstances against a team like Bordeaux was pretty special. So as I say, over the next couple of days, we'll probably sink in a bit more once all the wine wears off and whatnot.
2: Well, you go and enjoy it, mate. Have one for us. Really great that your partner can be out with you and celebrate your first European summer together, man. It's a thrill to hear from you, and we're so stoked that you've made this move and that you're embracing and enjoying it all, Harry. So thanks for joining us today on the show.
1: Sure,
0: thanks, mate. Really appreciate it.
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0: up to, isn't it, in New Zealand?
1: Yes. look, Anjali, we know, and you know, as a lot of our listeners will also agree with, there are nuances in this situation, but can you break down, just from your point of view, what are the key elements here that you are looking at?
0: Okay, so just to contextualize the story a little bit, there was an incident that was reported in the early hours of Monday morning. So the ECB were very quick, the England Cricket Board, to say that there had been an incident involving Ben Stokes, the captain of the England team, test team, and Gus Atkinson, who, of course, had a really good game against New Zealand in the first test. And there was an incident at a nightclub, and the ECB, of course, have been investigating what's happened. There was an incident involving a rugby player from a local club, and in the kerfuffle between Gus Atkinson and this rugby player, the England Cricket Board security detail, one of them got injured and had to have stitches. Now, following an incident, in fact, in New Zealand, which was a few months ago, at the end of the white ball series, where Harry Brook, the current vice captain and the white ball captain of the England team, this story came out 3 months after it had actually happened, and that he was involved in an incident with a nightclub bouncer. And obviously, this was a very bad look for the England Cricket Board, and the fact that they tried to bury the story. And even when the story had come out, Brooke said he was alone, but then it was later sort of revealed that there were actually a couple of other players with him. So following all of this, the ECB conducted a very thorough review. And the director of cricket, Rob Key, the coach, Brendan McCullum, a Kiwi himself, and of course, Ben Stokes was part. They were all part of this, making this decision to impose a curfew, which was imposed through the T20 World Cup, which happened, of course, in India and Sri Lanka, and then, followed through until the summer, where when the Test series began last week. Now, you could argue that, the Test match was done and dusted. England had comprehensively beaten New Zealand. And so they were out, in central London having a jolly. But of course, the fact is that it's just a terrible, terrible look, because the captain was part of the decision making and is then effectively going against the curfew himself, it's just we're at the point where there are reports suggesting that Ben Stokes is now reviewing what happens next. He's sort of back home up in the northeast of England, and just kind of weighing his options, whether he'd like to continue as there's some sort of suggestions that he will relinquish the captaincy and hand it to Harry Brook, who is the vice captain. So we're just at that point where, England should be celebrating a test win, but the team just seem in shambles and in complete disarray.
1: And Jelly, what does your gut tell you? And I know we can't make assumptions, but what does your gut tell you about where Ben Stokes personally is at? Is the fact that Ben Stokes found himself there that night an indication of where his head is at, given the fact that we understand a curfew had been put in place for this team? He is the leader of the team. The very fact that he is adjacent to this incident or involved in this incident, doesn't that just suggest something is not quite right with Ben Stokes at the moment?

0: asked about how the team were playing. So he's been under a lot of pressure. The Ashes didn't go his way. He recently did an interview about a month or so ago, you know, which was on the sort of England Cricket Board feed, where he talked about how he was still really rattled from, you know, how the Ashes had gone down and how that was really playing on his mind. And he was sort of almost to the point of being slightly obsessed with, you know, how the results had gone and how they'd gone against them. So I think he's just been under tremendous pressure. He's not had the best time with the bat. He's not, you know, he took one wicket in the test match against New Zealand. He's not been in great form with the bat. So he's probably just feeling a lot of pressure. In the build up and in the lead up to the test match against New Zealand, it was actually McCullum fronting up to the press. He did as many as three or four press engagements. Mm-hmm. Ben Stokes did just one right before the game. So you kind of got a sense that he's just not very happy. He seems quite distrustful of the media as well. So, he's just feeling like he's under tremendous scrutiny. And, you know, that's never a great feeling. And then when you're sort of, you know, not in the best form, that puts its added pressure. He's reported to be back home now, just kind of considering his options in terms of, you know, if he does relinquish captaincy, would he still want to continue playing the game? He's 35. So it just leaves England in a very sorry spot at the moment, at a time when they should be celebrating having taken a lead in this three test series.
1: Mm. We're chatting to Anjali Doshi, cricket journalist and broadcaster, on the Ben Stokes and England cricket situation. There's been a lot about Ben. What about the coach, Brendan McCullum, at the moment, and Rob Key? Has there been any chat about those two blokes, who are obviously very influential in the side in England cricket?
0: Yeah, I mean, you know, there was a review conducted, as I mentioned earlier, and, you know, there was some talk about, you know, could either of them lose their jobs, and particularly Brendan McCullum. As it sort of turns out, you know, there were also reports of the fact that Brendan McCullum and Ben Stokes were not enjoying the best kind of working relationship, that things hadn't gone quite well, and, you know, they weren't getting along particularly well during the Ashes. But then, of course, when this review was conducted, nobody really lost their jobs. The story that the ECB put out was that, you know, we've conducted a thorough review, we're satisfied with how things are, and we're going to stick with the status quo. And at that point, a lot of questions were asked of both Rob Key and McCullum, and whether, you know, McCullum and Stokes could really work together. But the ECB obviously made a call and decided this was the best way forward. I'm sure that Brendan McCullum is also feeling the pressure, and this isn't a great look. You know, the team management are livid with, you know, obviously what's kind of gone down. This is a terrible look for a team that has kind of lost its connection with the English public over the last few months with the way the Ashes went down, and just, you know, they did well during the T20 World Cup. But obviously England is massively into their test cricket. They, you know, they love their sort of test heroes. And that test team just seems to have lost its connection with the English public. So the ECB have been trying to do damage control for several months now. And this is really absolutely the last thing they needed on their plate. And yet they find themselves having to kind of do further damage control.
2: Intriguing situation, Anjali. We always appreciate your thoughts and words with us here on the show. We wish you all the best, and I'm sure as this investigation continues, a further light will be shone on the events and, of course, on the future of Ben Stokes. We will chat to you another time, I'm sure, and we thank you again.
0: Thank you. Thanks so much for

After another bye week, the Warriors are back, and so is Rugby League at Go Media Stadium. For the first time since April, the Waz return home as they take on the Sharks. Join Sam Ackerman and Blake Stothart live from the New Zealand Rugby League Museum from 5:30 for all the build-up, before Sam Hewitt, Blake Ashford and Anthony Gelling bring you every moment of the action. The Warriors.

0: against the Sharks. 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
0: 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Yeah!

0: just get past their initial defender. They know they've got a great chance to get all the way to the rim, but San Antonio continues to attack. Production in the first half, critical for the Knicks.
1: Brunson back up top. They swing it. Ananobi.
0: Wemby closes. Ananobi with the slam. A thunderous jam from OG Ananobi, and it's a great cut right there by Shamet, though.
1: Good ball movement. Towns fakes the three, finds Brunson, extra pass. Shamet off the bounce inside. Layup blocked by Wemby. And Castle back in. Alley-oop to Wembanyama and easily throws it down. An indefensible play.
2: He's not hitting as consistently as he has all season.
1: Shamet tries to fight through another screen and Harper throws it down. Yeah, Castle meeting Brunson at half court every time.
0: Foul, shots go. Yes, they count it and one.

0: felt the contact, throw it up, and a chance for a three-point play. Towns holding on to Wemby. Fox gets into the paint, puts up jumper, got it! De'Aaron Fox with a clutch bucket right there. And it's back to a five-point game, timeout with 12.2 remaining.
1: Kia ora, good morning and welcome into Sport Nation Mornings with Ricardo Ball. TJ and Chappie both still down with man flu. Hopefully one of the two of them is back tomorrow. So riding solo today and coming your way today. Nathan Elaine is a name that you might not be that familiar with just yet, but you may have heard his voice. He has been TVNZ's football commentator. He called the FIFA series against Finland and Chile. He commentated New Zealand's games against Haiti in England more recently as well. He's going to join us. He's going to be part of the Sport Nation team over the World Cup as well. We'll get his take on calling the All Whites so far. He got to call his native England as well. How much of a highlight was that for him? And maybe get a couple of picks from him for the World Cup as well. And we might head to South Africa too and talk the opening game with South African journalist from Supersport, Grant Bissett. Of course, South Africa, Mexico is the opening game. That is Friday morning at 7 o'clock. After 10 o'clock, yeah, it is Dave Bileski, of course, Deep Dive Golf with Dave. We do that every Wednesday here around 10 o'clock, so we'll do that again today. We'll also have top five of everything. Tony Johnson introduced this when he came on board the show. He may not be here today, but we're doing a top five of everything today anyway, and it is a top five World Cup goals, well, at least mine. And I will preface this by saying, going back and listening to some of the earlier commentaries from some of the earlier World Cups, it was a bit like whispering Ted Lowe on the snooker compared to what you get now. So these goals tend to come from, I think, from 86 onwards, it's fair to say. But we'll count down the top five, my top five World Cup goals anyway, before 11 o'clock. After 11 o'clock, we're going to head across the ditch and catch up with Pete Fairburn. He is the head of commercial and content at the Queensland Rugby Union. He's also a big league fan and a bit of a football fan as well. So we'll get a bit of a roundup from an Australian point of view on Super Rugby, on the Queensland Origin team as well. Bit of rugby league chat. He's might be in Brizzy, but he's a South Sydney fan. So we'll talk to him about that as well as a few other things. And Stephen Hunt's going to join us for a racing update as well. We'll talk about how that track looks at Trentham after the impact of the weather there. And a few other bits and pieces as well. Riccarton, which actually there hasn't been much rain for a while apparently, so I think they're racing there today. So we'll talk to Stephen Hunt about that after 11 o'clock. It is 9:04 though on your Wednesday hump day, halfway to the weekend, and time to bring in Brian Rareri for what is trending on sportnation.nz. Morning, Brian.
2: Hey, good morning, Rick. Trending on sportnation.nz this hour, the debate over Olympic athlete compensation has intensified following IOC President Kirsty Coventry's opposition to direct payments, with global athlete and numerous Olympians pushing for revenue sharing, participation payments, expanded NIL rights, and greater financial transparency within the Olympic movement. Coventry sparked global debate 2 weeks ago after telling Sport Nation that she does not believe Olympic athletes should be paid directly. The IOC president argued in favour of the Olympic solidarity model, where revenues are reinvested into athlete scholarships, development programs, support pathways across the Olympic movement. Coventry also stated that athletes should not receive compensation for their name, image, and likeness. That's the NRL, NIL rights. Her comments prompted significant backlash from Olympians, world champions, current and former athletes, and athlete advocacy groups. In response, Global Athlete released a six-point proposal titled Interim Athlete Compensation Solutions. Global Athlete argues athletics are not seeking charity, but a fair share of the revenue they generate. The group claims the IOC is a billion-dollar organization. Athletes create the game's commercial value through competition, storytelling, sponsorship appeal, and fan engagement. Athletes currently receive less than 0.5% of IOC revenues directly. We are hoping to have the Director General of Global Athlete, Rob Keeler, on the show in the next couple of weeks, hopefully over the next couple of days. Rick, the story just continues, and hopefully we get a happy ending and these athletes get what they're worth. I mean, NCAA has changed years of not paying their their athletes, they're giving their athletes the right NILs, I guess. I mean, that's probably a place to start. At least give them the NIL rights.
1: Well, at least, yeah, I think that's fair to say. I mean, outside of FIFA, IOC is the richest sporting organisation in the world, right?
2: Yep.
1: So the fact that they're only paying 0.5% of their income to athletes, have a stab, Brian. I've just quickly Googled it while you're reading that story. What percentage of basketball-related income for the NBA is passed on to the athletes?
2: 50.
1: Yeah, between 49 and 51.
2: Yeah.
1: So you've got 0.5 versus 50% for the NBA.
2: Yeah.
1: I would imagine Premier League, things like that, would be similar to the NBA.
2: Yeah.
1: Might even be slightly more. So she's living in a dreamland, I think.
2: Absolutely.
1: And the thing that, I'm an athlete, the thing that I'm most disappointed by is it feels like she's pulling the ladder up, right? Because she's a former athlete.
2: Yeah.
1: And now she's got an opportunity to make a difference and to do something for the athletes. And no, let's not do that. Let's just feather the nest of the IOC.
2: Yeah, it's painful to watch. It's painful to see. Everyone thought, including Rob Keeler, who we hope to have on, that she will be the start of the positive changes in favour of the athlete, but it's still weighted against them, and she looks like she just wants to keep status quo there. So be interesting to see what happens over the next few weeks. I mean, we have a Commonwealth Games coming up as well. You know, be interesting to see what the sort of the effects on that will be.
1: So, and as Pete from Cambridge has, chipped in on the Signet Powerbank text machine, 8833, if you want to have your say. So the athlete shouldn't get paid. Mm. How much does she get paid and all the other hangers-on?
2: Yeah, I'd love to know her pay. I know, it'll be ridiculous.
1: And you know the fish heads get looked after first and foremost, and that's what this is about, right? Looking after the fish heads.
2: Protecting their own, yeah.
1: 100%. What else have we got, Brian?
2: Also stuff the athletes.
1: Yeah, exactly.
2: And will the Football World Cup's opening game curse strike Mexico? While Mexico enters the World Cup opener with a formidable record at the Azteca Stadium, World Cup history shows that opening matches frequently produce unexpected results, making an upset by South Africa far from impossible. The FIFA World Cup begins at 7 a.m. New Zealand Standard Time on Friday with co-host Mexico taking on South Africa at Estadio Azteca. Mexico has won roughly 80% of its matches there, but despite Mexico's strong home record, World Cup history shows that opening matches can produce major upsets. One of the biggest examples occurred in 2002 World Cup when reigning world champions France took on Senegal and lost that match 1-0. Following that shock result, FIFA altered the tournament format so that the host nation would play in the opening match rather than the defending champion. Since the change, several host nations have won their opening matches. However, not all hosts have enjoyed success. South Africa opened their World Cup in 2010 with a 1-1 draw against Mexico and are opening this one against the same opponents. Now, you gave me some crazy stats around these opening games here earlier this morning, Rick. Do you prefer it this way, the old way, or just is there another way they could do it?
1: No, I think either the hosts or the defending champions makes the most sense,
2: yeah.
1: Right? So they had 8 tournaments from 1974 to 2002 where it was the defending champions played the opening game, and only 25% of those games were won by the defending champions, which, you know, is why I kind of got the idea to look at the curse of the opening game. Since then, they've gone to the host nations. And what happens, this is kind of skewed a little bit more in favour of the home nation getting a win, the host nation getting a win, because regardless of where you're ranked in the world, like Qatar at the moment, I think are ranked 56th, right? When they hosted, they were seeded. So they couldn't get another top-seeded team in their group. The idea was to make it easier for them to progress, to keep local interest longer into the tournament. That failed. They failed to get out of their group. But, I mean, we've seen Russia beat Saudi Arabia in 2018 when they hosted. We saw Germany beat Costa Rica in 2014 when they hosted. Sorry, not 2014, 2006 when they hosted. So Brazil beat Croatia in 2014 when they hosted. So 3 of the 5 so far have seen the hosts win. But the Qatar lost their opener last time round to Ecuador. And when South Africa, as you mentioned, hosted, they played Mexico in the opener. And that was a draw, a 1-1 draw. So, yeah, not a lay down at all. And I think Mexico have lost two games, two meaningful games, should we say, like that meant something, qualifying for World Cups or whatever, they've lost two at the Azteca since 2001.
2: Bit of an Eden Park, eh?
1: Yeah, oh, mate, even more so than an Eden.

0: Eden Park. So, yeah, it's interesting. But if you do like that, there is a double chance market on that game.
1: Okay.
0: You can get South Africa or the draw. So there's three outcomes. Mexico win, South Africa win, or the draw. Well, you're getting two of those outcomes for $2.75, nearly 3-1. In a game which all the pressure is on the Mexicans and there's a history of it not going to form. So I don't mind that.
1: Well, what do we know about the South African side? Are there any players out of Europe, any big EPL,
0: no.
1: Bundesligas?
0: Well, they've got a couple in the Bundesliga, not big names. They've got a couple in MLS, again, not huge. One made the MLS Team of the Year, but he's a defender.
1: Uh-huh.
0: They've got a guy, Lyle Foster, who is a striker at Burnley. You got relegated out of the Premier League this season.
1: Yeah.
0: So he had three goals and two assists across the Premier League year, Premier League season. So not really. I think it's 21 of their 26, or it might be 20 of their 26, play in South Africa.
1: How strong is their domestic competition?
0: It's pretty good. From an African point of view, like Mamelodi Sundowns, I think have got 8 players in the squad, and they won the African Champions League this season.
1: Okay.
0: And the other, there's 8 players from the Orlando Pirates team as well, and they just won the South African Premier League. So,
1: okay.
0: You know, they're, it's not the worst thing. I just think if in this group, actually, because the other teams in the group are South Korea and Czechia, I would have Czechia as the team to finish bottom of this group just because they're an aging European side. They're going to have to play in the Mexican heat and at altitude most of the time.
1: Yeah.
0: And I just think the South Africans... The fact that they don't have players playing at the same level, I think, is mitigated by the fact that they're used to the heat and they're used to playing at altitude.
1: Yeah, no, they've definitely got that in their favour, haven't they? Mm. So it should be a cracking. You're expecting a cracking opening match?
0: Yeah, I mean, the Azteca is going to absolutely pop off.
1: Yeah.
0: Like, it's going to be ridiculous, the atmosphere there. So, yeah, no, it should be a great game. Looking forward to it tomorrow, Friday morning.
1: Think we'll get many high-scoring matches throughout this tournament, or is it going to be quite defensively driven?
0: No, I think you'll definitely get some high-scoring games. I mean, you look at, you know, there are going to be some mismatches, I think.
1: Okay.
0: I think, you know, if you look at Spain's group, their first two games, I think, are Cape Verde and Saudi Arabia. And I could see Spain putting 5 past both of those, for example. So, you know, it's... There are teams that will score goals. The Swedes will score goals, but defensively they're not great. The Dutch are set up to score goals, although they struggled the other day against Uzbekistan. But yeah, for the most part, I think the teams that don't score tend to be very defensively solid, and that's like the Paraguays and the Ecuadors and the Croatias and teams like that. But no, there'll be goals in this tournament. Don't worry.
1: Yeah, nice. Looking forward to it, mate. I bet you're fizzing.
0: Absolutely fizzing.
1: Yeah.
0: Absolutely
1: I
0: fizzing.
1: I can tell,
0: mate.
1: When you walk in the office every morning, mate, you just, let's go. Really looking forward to it. But there's plenty more for you to get up to date with all the latest sports news, results, interviews, and the like. Just head over to sportnation.nz now. Check out the articles that Rick's been putting up, Chappie, our lovely digital team. It's all there for you, sportnation.nz.
0: All right. Thank you, Brian, for those headlines. It is 9:15. When we come back, Nathan Lane joins us.
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8: It is 19 past 9 here on Sport Nation Mornings with Ricardo Paul, and joining me now is Nathan Lane. Nathan is a voice you may well have heard commentating New Zealand games against England, Haiti, Chile and Finland this year as well, and he's going to be part of the Sport Nation team for the World Cup. Good morning, Nathan. How are you doing?
9: Kia ora, mate. I'm all right. I'm a little bit tired. I've been commentating on the football ferns this morning, so forgive me if my brain's a bit foggy.
8: Yeah, no, will do, mate. It sounds like you've been burning at both ends. Of course, doing lots of calling for TVNZ and football, as I mentioned, the All Whites and the football ferns of late as well, mate. But obviously, you're not originally from these shores. I did have a message from a mate in the England All Whites game saying, why have we got the English feed for this? But it's not very much in Scotland. In West Auckland, I know you are, mate. So how long have you been out here and what have you made of the All Whites preparation for this World Cup?
9: Oh, yeah, well, I mean, I've been here 14 or so years now, so I'm fully in constant in Kiwi life, I guess. My friends in the UK, they were telling me that I sound like a Kiwi now, so it's interesting that I can't win either way. I think, listen, I've been thinking a little bit about the All Whites. So many people since the England game have been asking me what I thought about how they played and about how they've done. So many people, and I kind of feel like we are in a place where it's great that everybody is aware of the All Whites, right? And they're all kind of like, yeah, let's go the All Whites and let's get the results and whatever. But I think there's a dose of reality that people need to just temper their expectations, because the All Whites in general are a decent team, but they are the lowest ranked team in the World Cup, right? And I think that from that, you've just got to set all your expectations. I mean, the defeat against Haiti wasn't great, we know that, but it was very much a warm-up game for them, and they did play well in that first half before it all went wrong in the second half. And then against England, you could see that they were a lot more organised, they were a lot more disciplined, they had a bit more in their legs, and they were doing what you kind of expect them to do at an 85th ranked team in the world against the four.

0: so, like, obviously, only not scoring a goal in their warm-up games isn't great, and that is their big problem. Can they find a way for Chris Wood to get on the end of the ball? But at the same time, a dose of reality, I think, for everybody. Everyone gets caught up in the World Cup. Everyone gets excited. Everyone's like, oh, it's all right, it's all right. But let's be fair. Let's be realistic to this team. You know, they are the lowest-ranked team in the World Cup, and, you know, we should expect them to get results as such.
1: Yeah, I think that's you've fairly wrapped that up. I couldn't help but think, well, watching the New Zealand England game, about you and how fizzing you must be. I mean, the fact that obviously, as you said, you're very Kiwi-fied. You've been here 14 years, but you are from England and you got to call England. Sort of, I'd imagine there's a 12-year-old Nathan Lane somewhere going, I can't believe that I get to call England. it's a dream come true for you.
0: Very much so. Yeah, very much so. It was, I was...

0: seed. It was energy sapping heat. They played the ball around. They did. They kept the All Whites away from the goal, apart from like one or two occasions. And, you know, they did all right, but the English press has gone crazy about it, you know, saying the worst performance I've ever seen and all that kind of stuff. So, you know, it's interesting the way that people perceive things. And I think, again, with England, as with the All Whites, context and reality needed. But yes, it was a dream come true to commentate on that game.
1: Yeah, well, let's talk a little bit about England then. Their group, obviously, they've got Panama is their third game, Ghana is their second game, and a rematch with the Croatians, the 2018 World Cup semi-final that went to extra time as the opening game. Probably not the ideal opening game. That's the one you want third, isn't it?
0: Well, it is and it isn't. I mean, I think the thing with Croatia is they aren't the force they once were. Yes, it is a rematch of the 2018 semi, but England also played them in the Euros 2 years later or 3 years later because of COVID and beat them in the opening game of the tournament in the UK in England. So I think they've played them again since then as well. So I think they're used to playing Croatia. It will be the toughest game you'd think on paper, although I wouldn't rule out Ghana because they're pretty solid as well. But yeah, I think someone was saying that it's on paper that one of the toughest groups they could have got, like the second toughest group that England could have got. So it won't be easy actually either way, but I think they've got enough. You'd think the people that they've left out, like, you know, your Cole Palmers and your Trent Alexander-Arnolds, etc. You'd think in that squad there is enough to get through the group.
1: Yeah, you would think so, mate. Well, what about the New Zealand group then? Of course, we're going to be part of a pre-game show for the Iran game. We'll be involved in the Egypt game and the Belgium game as well. I mean, I think in a way for New Zealand, they're tiered perfectly, right? Probably the most winnable game first and the least winnable game last, the way it's tiered, that draw.
0: Yeah, I think so. It's interesting, isn't it, that the Iran game? And I keep thinking about how do I really think about this game, because they're 20th in the world or there or thereabouts, right? So which surprised me when I found out actually. So they must be doing something right. But with the turmoil going on in between them and the US and the war and all that kind of stuff and all the things that have happened with the players, and the news this week that some of their medical or executive team can't get into the country and all that kind of stuff going on, I think this is a prime opportunity for the All Whites to take advantage, right? And like, I mean that, and, you know, with the greatest respect to Iran, you know, it's terrible what's happening, but from a purely sporting point of view, I don't think they've played a game since February, something like that. And so you kind of think, if of all three games, if there is one where you can get a result, and by a result I do mean getting a win, it is this Iran game, right? And the All Whites need to do everything they can to get a result out of that game, because if you can, and then you can sneak a draw somewhere else, you might even get through the group. But it's a bit of a callous way of looking at it, I suppose. But you know, at the World Cup, you've got to take every advantage that you can get.
1: Yeah, you do. And yeah, you're right. I mean, Iran's domestic league haven't played since February, and there's 17 of the 26 play in that league. So they have played in international windows. I think based out of Turkey is where they played those games. So a little bit of football, but not a heap. And you think catching them first is probably New Zealand's best chance of getting a result there. In terms of the rest of the tournament,

0: games?
1: Well, I don't think you can look past Spain and France. People have Spain down as the favourites, and I can kind of see that. But also, I mean, France are incredible, aren't they? They're incredible. And in our house, my two young boys, 10 and 7, and they absolutely idolise Kylian Mbappe. So as much as I'm English, I'll be a default French supporter when France are playing, because I think they'd kill me if I wasn't. So I got to say, looking forward to see France play. I'm looking forward to seeing, and this is a purely personal thing, Belgium, because they've got two Villa midfielders. I'm a Villa fan, Yuri Tillemans and Amadou Onana. And I'm also looking forward to seeing Argentina. Again, as an Englishman, I really shouldn't be, but they have got Emi Martinez in goal, and he's our number one. So, there's so many teams, aren't there? With a tournament this size, what is it, 103 games of football, 104 games of football over a tournament. It's going to be incredible.
0: Yeah, it will be, mate. It will be. Before I let you go then, couple of questions for you. Have you got a smoky for us? A team that might cause a few surprises?
1: A team that might cause a few surprises? Oh, no, I haven't actually. Let's say the All Whites. I'll have a think. About that. I haven't really. No, you didn't prepare me for that one, Ricardo.
0: I apologise. Later on in the show today, I'm going to do a countdown of it. We do a thing called Top Five of Everything on a Wednesday, and it's going to be my Top Five World Cup goals. Favorite World Cup goals. Have you got a favorite World Cup goal?
1: See, now you did prepare me for this one, and it's a very, very hard question. So I actually have three. Michael Owen against Argentina in 1998, that goal where he runs the length of the halfway line. And one that's probably a little bit more obscure, but has been getting a bit of traction recently, again an England goal, Joe Cole against Sweden in 2006, where he's on the edge of the area, controls the ball in his chest, and then volleys it high up into the air, and it loops down back over the keeper. Insane goal. I can remember where I was when I saw that. A goal from the 2014 World Cup, Robin Van Persie's diving header against Spain. That's such a phenomenal goal, I think. I couldn't pick one of the three. They're all brilliant on individual levels, so have a good luck finding five.
0: Yeah.

0: World Cup.
1: Awesome. You too, mate. Take care.
0: Cheers.
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0: It is coming up to 10 o'clock. Plenty of texts coming through on 8833, the Signet Power Bank text machine. This one has come through from Warren in Wellington. He said, well, games will be based on defence. As New Zealand can testify, you don't progress on nil alls. So I'm leaning towards France with a number of making something out of nothing goal scorers. That is from Warren. Yeah, I mean, France do have that ability, particularly with, you know, the likes of Ryan Cherki, I think, is a great player. We also saw The Bayern Munich, Elise from Bayern Munich, the other day they played Northern Ireland, France. Elise scored.

a hat trick from number 10. So, yeah, there's him. Of course, you've got Kylian Mbappe up front as well. That French team does have goals in it, so it'll be interesting to see how they go. They've got a reasonably tough group. They play Senegal first up, who, of course, famously beat them when they were defending champions in 2002. And Senegal this year have beaten England in a friendly, or might have been last year, beat England in a friendly in England as well. So the Senegalese are a decent side. So, yeah, one to watch there. Thanks for your text. Warren, Mike the Ram saying, wasn't there a World Cup where Switzerland made it to the last 16 or quarterfinals without scoring? No, they didn't, because you got to score to get out of the group, basically. But they had the World Cup in South Africa. They actually didn't make it out of their group, but they opened their group by beating Spain 1-0. Then they drew nil all in their other game, and they lost 1-0 in their third game. So they ended up finishing third with one goal for, one goal against, and didn't make it out. But thanks for your text, Mike. There are teams that do progress in the knockout stages without scoring goals. That's happened before as well. Jason has said, hey, Rick, they had to change the opening game to the host. Even though very, very unlikely, the defending champion is no longer an automatic qualifier. I think it's been that way since 06. Yeah, you're right, they did change that. So the only automatic qualifiers nowadays are the hosts. It used to be that if

0: if you were defending champion, you automatically qualified as well. And he goes on to say, the Italians will be wanting former winners to automatically qualify, says Jason. Yeah, I don't mean if you've won it ever, you automatically qualify. I mean, if you won the last tournament, you automatically qualified. That's how it used to be and is unfortunately no longer that way, particularly for the Italians who have struggled, it's fair to say. Of course, they were defending champions in 2010 and they finished bottom of a group that included Paraguay, Slovakia and New Zealand. Rory has texted through, as only Rory can. Will Trump be at the South Africa versus Mexico game? And if South Africa get a free kick, can Mexico show Trump how to put up a wall? Thank you, Rory, for that insight, both political and football related. Keep your texts coming through on the Signet Powerbank text machine. 8833 is the number. In the next hour, I'm going to do the top five of everything. The top five World Cup goals. Well, my top five World Cup goals, at least. You might have some other options as well that you can get through to us on the Signet Powerbank text machine, 8833. But of course, the man you all want to hear from is Deep Dive Golf's Dave Bolesky. He joins us in the next hour. Plus, we will have headlines. Stephen Hunt after 11 o'clock, and we head to Aussie for an Australian roundup with Pete Fairburn before midday as well. 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

0: just curled in, but Nelly Cora has the greatest title in the game. But that just slipped in on the left side. No matter, she's a U.S. Women's Open champion. Riviera.
1: Darren Clark for par and a win here in Madison, Wisconsin. And it falls in, and Darren Clark has gone back to back this year with Ben Crane. They have won the American Family Insurance Championship.
2: There it is. The celebrations begin as Eugenio Chicaro wins the KLM Open and collects a second DP World Tour title.
0: There it is. JT Poston.
3: Couple of minutes past 10 o'clock here on Sport Nation Mornings with Ricardo Ball, and no TJ or Chappie today, but hopefully one of them is back out of the sick bed tomorrow, and they will be with us on the show. So coming up this hour, of course, Dave Bileski as per normal on a Wednesday. We will have a look at deep dive golf, recap what happened in his picks last week, and look ahead to this week as well. There's a few big news stories that we can look at, including this one, which I found interesting. LIV Golf's final four events of the year not guaranteed to go ahead. Now, is ongoing since the Saudis have pulled funding from LIV, but CEO Scott O'Neill has stopped short of guaranteeing the final four tournaments will be played. He was doing an interview with NBC the other day. He said, I can say they've been terrific partners so far, talking about the Saudis, and you have to take an incredible organization like PIF at their word. They've been very public about funding us through the season, so we are full steam ahead. The players are locked in, the management team is locked in. But when he was asked if he could guarantee the four remaining tournaments would be played as scheduled, he said, "What I can guarantee is a heck of a return if you invest in this business." So, that doesn't sound like he's really endorsing it. We'll see what Dave Bileski's got to say about that a little bit later on. We are also going to count down. It's our top five of everything, and we are going to do my top five World Cup goals. So we'll do that this hour. If you've got a goal you want to nominate, you can get it through to us on the Signet Power Bank. It is 8833. 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

0: What's trending this hour? I've got a couple of visitors in here. One Wurzel, good to see you, mate. Good to see you here. Hey, trending on Sport Nation this hour, New South Wales explain Olo Kuatu axing and bring in Nawanga Kitawase. Laurie Daly has made several bold selection decisions for Origin Game 2, including dropping Haumole Olo Kuatu and recalling Mitchell Moses as New South Wales look to clinch the series against Queensland while managing injury concerns and squad balance. Daly described the decision to drop Olo Kuatu as difficult, but said it was based on achieving the right balance within the squad and bench rotation. New South Wales wanted a bigger forward presence on the bench. Lucas was preferred despite having no previous Origin experience. Now, I did some numbers, as you like to do. I'm taking a bit of inspiration from you. In round 14, the last round just gone of the NRL, Olo Kuatu ran for 266 metres off 24 carries with 140 post-contact metres. Dylan Lucas, the guy who's apparently going to put in a better shift than that, had 11 runs for 148 metres with 44 post-contact metres. Now, I asked you this morning, have you heard of Dylan Lucas before? Because I was scratching to figure out who he was, and you said, not really, but he sounds like a Newcastle player, and you banged it on the head. He is a Newcastle player. I don't get this from Laurie Daly. Maybe Laurie Daly has seen something we don't, or maybe Laurie Daly hasn't been watching rugby league.
1: I think the second one. Laurie Daly hasn't been watching rugby league, because you rewind to the first game, or pre-game one of Origin, he said the reason he didn't select Jackson Ford is because he wanted somebody that could also play on the edge. Well, Jackson Ford's only been a prop for about 18 months. He made his career playing on the edge, didn't he?
0: He did.
1: So Laurie Daly not watching rugby league seems like the short. I reckon if you took that to Betcha, you're getting about $1.10 on him not watching rugby league, because some of these selections just, like, he might have other reasons, and he might not want to say what these other reasons are. So he's making up reasons that actually end up making no sense.
0: Yeah. He sounded like a buffoon. I loved Laurie Daly growing up. He played for a great team, had some incredible teammates. But man, he's sort of like Freddie Fittler post-career. You just find out that these blokes, they're not that onto it.
1: No, well, he's definitely not that onto it. I mean, you know, I'm not a Queensland fan, but Billy Slater makes, you know, he makes Billy Slater look like Al Einstein. The way he's going at the moment. I've got to say, though, one of the great names in country footy, the club that that Canberra signed him from, the Junie Diesel.
0: Oh, the Junie Diesel.
1: Yeah, that was Laurie Daly's country.
0: That's pretty cool.
1: Yeah. But now some decisions that don't make a lot of sense. And I said to you, not without knowing anything, just on the face of it, this makes so little sense. There must be another reason. And I was like, is he friends with the bloke's agent? Is he trying to get him a payday? I don't know. I mean, like, yeah, allegedly. But I was like,
0: well, just for context,
1: from a football point of view, this makes no sense.
0: Yeah, it does. Dylan Lucas's agent, is one Moses.
1: Ah, right. There you go. Well, the less said about that, the better then.
0: Yeah, no, dead right. Moving along, trending on sportnation.nz this hour. Iran's tickets for the World Cup games in the US revoked. Iran's Football Federation claims FIFA has withdrawn its World Cup ticket allocation for supporters in the United States, adding to growing logistical and political challenges involving visas, travel restrictions, and broad attention surrounding Iran's participation in the tournament. Some Iranian Football Federation officials have reportedly also been denied US entry visas. Under FIFA regulations, each participating nation normally receives an allocation equal to approximately 8% of stadium capacity for distribution to its supporters. FIFA has not publicly commented on this claim at the time of this report. FIFA President Gianni Infantino previously stated that all qualified teams, officials and supporters should be able to access World Cup host countries. In 2017, Infantino said that restricting access for qualified teams and their supporters would undermine the integrity of the World Cup. Additional FIFA complications: a FIFA-appointed referee from Somalia was denied entry into the United States while travelling to the tournament. That referee, who I've been told was the top African referee, was subsequently ruled out of officiating at the 104 match World Cup. Rick, this is becoming a bit of a disaster.
1: It is, and this reflects badly on Gianni Infantino, the head of FIFA, right? Because all of these concerns about access into the United States for countries on the United States banned countries list,
0: yep.
1: these were all flagged over a year ago. And Infantino stood there like some USA.

0: something suit and told everybody, happy clappy, don't worry, it's fine. Everybody will be allowed to go to America that wants to go there for the World Cup. There will be no problems. There will be no problems. There will be no problems. Yeah. And just like other bald frauds that we could name, he's talking through a hole in his backside. Because what's come out of it is, the U.S. Immigration Service have decided. Now, this guy isn't just that they've denied access to the tournament. He was voted the number one referee in the Confederation of Africa. He controlled the African Champions League final as well. This guy, a highly qualified referee, and as far as I can tell, other than being Somalian, he's done nothing wrong.
1: Yeah.
0: So, I mean, surely if you're FIFA, in the past, FIFA have very much used their sway to get things as they like in terms of like booze in stadiums where places couldn't have booze or making. There are even places, I think it might have been in Russia, where there was, I think it was, I can't remember if it was Budweiser or McDonald's, but one of them wasn't available in Russia.
1: Mm-hmm.
0: But for the World Cup, they basically it was because FIFA wanted it to be available. So, yeah, it's ridiculous. And it's, it's calling the game in a

0: Because he got in there after Sepp Blatter got done for corruption and Michel Platini got sidelined as well. And I think most football fans thought, oh, thank God those two are gone. we got worse. It's got worse. And actually on that too.
1: It's like the IOC.
0: Allegedly. Slightly related news, adjacent news. Michel Platini, who everybody thought was going to be the next head of FIFA and then was arrested on corruption charges. He's now been cleared by a second Swiss court.
1: Ooh.
0: So they've actually found that he had no case to answer a second time.
1: Wow.
0: And now he has started legal action against Gianni Infantino.
1: Oh,
0: and
1: okay.
0: Some of the FIFA lawyers. So you really don't want sport to be decided in a courtroom, but you can see it happening.
1: Oh, it's getting very America's Cup. Do you think that when they just made up a peace prize, that he thought that would perhaps give him a little bit more swing with the what is he? He's not a commander in chief, really. He's more of a dictator in chief or something like that these days, isn't he?
0: Yeah,
1: the
0: Emperor
1: Trump,
0: Donald the Hutt. I think he probably did. But the problem is that he, you know, and I've seen this reported elsewhere that he basically just reacts and is very easily swung by the last thing he's told or the last thing he's heard. So yeah, he's very unpredictable. Means it's very hard to deal with them. So, yeah, it's a disaster. I just really want to concentrate on the football, but I can't help but think it's going to get overshadowed because this isn't going to be the end of these kind of issues. I mean, there was a Scottish family who had everything booked and then at the last minute were denied entry to the US after they paid for it and out of Scotland.
1: Scottish family?
0: Yeah. So who knows? Maybe this is to do with we need full access to your social media. What have they posted in the past? It's ugly and it's not what you want to be. The biggest sporting tournament in the world and the highlight of football every 4 years, and it's been overshadowed by this clown and his goons. So, the sooner we can just start talking about football, the better for me.
1: And I don't think, just looking ahead, why do you think the Rugby World Cup's going to run into these issues there? He'll be gone.
0: He should be gone by then. So, yeah, hopefully not. Hopefully not.
1: Yeah.
0: But, they've got bigger issues there with US rugby, I think, than they do with anything else.
1: Well,
0: so
1: that's
0: it's a whole nother conversation, Brian.
1: It is. With plenty more to get you up to date with all the latest sports news and everything World Cup related. We are the home for Radio World Cup in New Zealand. This is where you will hear the All Whites taking on the world. Rick will be in the team. We had Nathan on earlier, introduced him to the people because he will be an integral part along with the captain sitting down in Wellington. He'll be around in Auckland though, so I'm really looking forward to this. Get along to sportnation.nz now for everything FIFA World Cup and every other sports that you need to know the latest on, Rick.
0: Indeed you will, and coming up next, speaking of other sports, golf, deep dive golf with Dave Bileski.

0: another bye week, the Warriors are back, and so is Rugby League at Go Media Stadium. 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
11: Cam Roygaard with us live out of Wellington ahead of their semi-final this weekend against the Blues. Good to be able to catch up with you, Cam. Thanks for giving up your time. What does a day off on semi-final week look like for you?
12: Pretty similar to most weeks. Played a bit of golf this morning. Little Ryder Cup format. Played Clark today, actually, in a 1v1 match, which was good for the mindset.
11: I rate
12: but
11: that.
12: Yeah, nah, it was a good day.
11: I rate that very highly. Is the Hurricanes Ryder Cup format competitive? How ruthless does that get?
12: It actually is. I think we've had like at least four ties. It's like between, you know, the whole group split in two, basically. So Team Mafaleo and Team Lomax, although Tyrell hasn't been there all year since he hurt his wrist, but he's still got the captain armband. But yeah, no, it's good fun.
11: Nice.
13: Cam, one thing I have observed this year is the Hurricanes, and you're a very good football team, but you look to be, I don't know how I'm going to ask this, like the culture seems to be on song at the Hurricanes. You seem to be incredibly well connected as a group. You appear to all like each other. Is that a fair assessment?
12: Yeah, definitely. I think it filters right from the top, you know, from the CEO all the way down to the coaches to obviously the players, and then, you know, all the way through to, you know, commercial. Everyone gets on really well. I think it's a case that we've been together, majority of us, for a long period of time. Clarkie's been there for a while now. It's CJ Whopper, a lot more experienced, and everyone's just, you know, being able to be themselves, which, you know, you get the best out of each other in that environment. And yeah, plenty of banter and whatnot going on, but I guess that ability to flick the switch when we need to is something that we've actually been able to get right as well. So yeah, definitely a fair assessment for sure.
11: Is there anyone in particular who really drives that, who perhaps took that at the start of the season and has driven that all the way through, or is it a big team effort? Does someone stand out in terms of that culture side of things?

0: I think Brad Shields is, he's the ultimate team man, but he drives a lot of the off-field stuff. You know, if we are going to do some, you know, whether it's, I don't know, team dinner or whatever that may look like, you know, he drives that sort of stuff. And I guess you do have to put a bit of time into it. Otherwise, it doesn't become important. But, you know, between that, there's obviously just people that are just idiots around training. Xavier Niemeyer, Tevita Mafalea for one. I don't know, it must be a trend with the props, but absolute idiot who take the piss out of anyone, and it's pretty easy to take the piss out of as well, so that always helps, yeah.
1: I watched the little doco that they put out this morning or last night on YouTube, Calm Before the Chaos, or Calm in the Chaos, and you were featured in that. And a couple of things out of that I noticed. One, that a lot of the boys, yourself included and Duplessis as well, get in there quite early. I'm not sure if that's every day, but before 7 o'clock, I'm not sure many people would realise that. Why so early? What happens such early doors? That what are you focusing on at that time in the morning?
0: Yeah, it's just, for most professional rugby players, everyone, you know, the saying goes, you can play rugby 100%, but we're always doing our best to get as close as we can.

0: hit a shoulder niggle and he's had a knee niggle, and so just trying to do little one percenters that can sort of help set up the training for that day and I guess for the week. So you know, there's very, I guess with training you've got to be very I guess, well, I have a good plan around when you're going to do it, and I guess if it is at 7 o'clock or before the training day starts and before meetings or whatnot, then so be it. So that's the main theory around it. But you know, boys are pretty good, boys getting in the hot coals in the morning to freshen themselves up, and you know, it's all just around doing what you need to so you can train well and prepare well.
1: How do you personally review your own performance from the weekend? Do you do it with a coach? Do you do it by yourself? Do you not do it at all? Like, how do you review your part in the game from a weekend?
0: Yeah, I always put, obviously watching the game back is obviously the first thing that you do, but yeah, it's always, well, yeah, I guess you sort of learn throughout your you know, playing career, how I guess technical you need to be, and how I don't know what the word is, but picking out what's important with reviewing your game. Like, you can get caught up in moments and decisions and whatnot, but that doesn't actually help you become a better player because it's one moment or, you know, whatever it may be. So things around core role and skill execution is a big thing for me that I'm sort of working on. But we always have a insides or nines have a catch up at some point in the week with Alfie, Jason Holland, and we always go through a few clips and whatnot and how we're trying to get better. Not necessarily just my clips, but you know, it might be, you know, Geordie or Eddie as well, and whoever's playing club or whatever it may be, just so we're all trying to get better and just having conversations around why we did those decisions or what we're thinking in these moments and whatnot. So just challenge each other, and that way everyone can learn together. So that's just another thing that we do, but similar for the tens as well, because they flow in after us as well. But yeah, that's a good example of it.
1: That's good detail. So game time, how much, because I watch you play and I'm in awe, you're a brilliant footballer, but how much of your game is you rely on your instinct, where instinct takes over to make decisions, and then how much of your game is when you've got the position, say the bottom of back of a ruck, or you had a scrum, you're thinking of what the right thing to do is, if that kind of makes sense? So how much is your

0: thinks more than looking at particular pitches. You know, when we're probably 22 or, you know, inside our attacking 22 to try line. But obviously, forwards are working pretty hard. Usually it's off nine, so tend to get a little bit of freedom to be able to ball play a little bit rather than, I guess, just being a distributor where, you know, in the middle of the field I might be a bit more of that. But scrum time, set piece is probably where I get to I'll have to think a little bit more around what we're doing and what opportunities there might be based on, you know, defensive pitches and setups and preview and all that sort of stuff. So, yeah, I love, you know, the conversations that we have at scrum time. Obviously, the forwards are packing it down, but I'm able to talk to, you know, the tens, wingers, whatever it may be, like, if he does this, then we're going to do this and whatnot. Yeah, so hopefully, you know, we can score a couple of scrum tries on the weekend. But, yeah, there is definitely a balance to it because if you're always looking for or forcing it, then you're going to make the wrong decisions. So that's something I've sort of learned over the past couple of years.
1: Cam Roygaard with us out of the Hurricanes. You spoke recently, I read an article about the adversity that this team has faced in terms of, I guess, falling short in the finals and a lot of that time against the Brumbies. How much have you perhaps jumped a mental hurdle in that regard by toppling a side that has been a nemesis and not only toppling them but really doing a number on them on Friday night?
0: Yeah, definitely. It's probably good to put it to bed in a sense. Like, I've been a part of three of those results. Didn't play in that 2022 one, but definitely felt it like I was there. And yeah, it was disappointing. Obviously, obviously it's the end of season, so a lot of us never played for the Hurricanes again. Some of the greats as well in those games, which yeah, it sucks from being, you know, being a young fella and seeing that for the first time. It can be quite a opening experience. So. Yeah, it was awesome to, I guess, get one back, like I said earlier, and it was awesome to be at home, which was a new experience, you know, for a quarter final, and yeah, to feel the support and to actually just stick it to them, because yeah, like I said, it's been three games of hurt, and even when we were up by 50, we're still talking about it, like, let's just be ruthless here, let's keep going, like, remember that hurt. So, it was good. It was satisfying, that's for sure.
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3: Cam Lash is here, mate. I was talking to your second 5'8", Geordie Barrett, the other day, and I've actually messaged him to see if I can ask you this question, but he hasn't replied in time, so I'll deal with the consequences if he's not happy with me asking you this. But he said to me he doesn't think in all his time in footy he's played with someone that feels and seems like they're playing a totally different game to everyone else when it comes to the way you're playing your football at the moment, which is a massive statement for a Super Rugby centurion and a guy that's played, you know, 70-odd tests for the All Blacks to make. Do you kind of comprehend and understand the form you're in at the moment? And I'm interested around big games and the way you get yourself into them. Some blokes like to get shoulder on, some blokes just like to do a nice exit, some blokes, I don't know, maybe yourself like to have a wee dip around the ruck and have a run and keep the defence honest. Is there little triggers that you look for to make sure you get yourself into the game early so you can have a real impact right from ball one?
4: I don't know, I feel like just getting your hands on the ball and doing your first, whatever it is, like your first skill set really well. So whether it is a phase attack or whether it is a kick, or you can sort of work out what it's going to be pretty quickly based on, you know, whether we're kicking off or we're not. So nailing that first one is probably pretty key for me. But for me, it's all just about like ruck speed as well. So if I've got the ball, if I've got the ball, I'm just moving fast to the ruck because, yeah, if I'm looking for a run early, then probably going to make the wrong decision. And we're in a spot now where, you know, our attack's pretty sound, and we've got ball players all across the park, so sometimes my just delivery is what's important, and I'm not trying to find opportunities myself, because if if we're getting quick ball, then there should be opportunities somewhere else, hopefully. So that's sort of my mindset and I'm playing. But
3: brilliant. No, I appreciate that insight. And another guy that's playing great footy at the moment is your fellow game driver and Ruben Love, and I'm interested to see and get your thoughts on his growth this year. You know, he was 15, he was a 10, he was sort of shifted around, but an experienced, flashy footballer could make the odd mistake. But his game this year, I guess, is reflective of where you guys are at in your performance and the position on the table. Can you just talk us through the growth in his game that you've seen?
4: Yeah, 100%. Like, I feel like he's always built to be a 10. Like, although he was 15 at the start, he was always like a natural game driver. Wants his hands on the ball and wants to make decisions. So, yeah, I remember when we were talking about it, and he like told me that he's, you know, pretty keen to play 10. Like, it was sort of a no-brainer, really. And like, credit to him. Like, he's committed fully. And I think the growth probably off field as well has been massive, like how he leads the team, how he communicates and huddles, team meetings, all that sort of stuff. The stuff that, you know, you guys don't see is it's been massive for us this year, and probably really impactful for the rest of the boys. You know, they probably helps with their understanding of how we want to play because he leads that stuff really well. And yeah, he's always just backing himself. He's courageous, confident. We'll always back his skill sets, whether it's kicking, as you saw on the weekend. Not afraid to run as well, which is probably that little bit of 15 coming out of him, which is awesome. But yeah, love playing with him. Like, he's a quality player, and he's not afraid to just

you try and make it personal against the opposition. So, for example, if I was playing at Australia, I'll stand up in front of the team and I'll commit to, like, boys, I can guarantee I'm going to out-bowl Jason Gillespie in this fixture coming up. So I'll look at you guys about to play the Blues. Do you guys ever talk about the one-on-one battles? Like, you've got a big battle coming up against Christie. Do boys in rugby stand up in front of each other and, like, commit to sort of guaranteeing that

0: think about it most games. Mm. Like, I want to be the best nine on the field, whether it's like against the opposition nine or the nine coming on. I want to be the one with the most influence on the game and have the best skill set and all that sort of stuff. It's probably more around, what's probably more relatable is, you know, you'll know what threats the opposition has. You know, usually it's a 10. Like, I'll know for a fact the Blues will be thinking, like, we'll be shutting down Ruben as much as we can because, you know, with him timing the ball, it's dangerous for our attack. So I've no doubt that they probably have talked about that and they'll be thinking that they can, you know, just attack him and maybe put one into him early to, you know, try make him pass early or whatever it may be. So that's probably more realistic. But, yeah, I guess there is always that, well, you're always trying to one-up, you know, the opposition and outplay them, but I guess it does start with your opposition number as well. So, yeah.
1: Did you win golf this morning?
0: Well, it was actually a tie after all that.
1: Yeah, that is brutal. That's probably the worst way to go, I think.
0: Especially against Clark. Like you say, I'd rather lose and be able to shake his hand and say, you beat me here and square, but now it's just like, oh, well, now what? We're going to play again next week, hopefully. Yeah.
2: The rugby boys have cart golf or do they walk the golf course?
0: Nah, cart golf, mate.
2: Yeah, yeah. I just wanted to get clarity on that.
0: Semi-final week, mate. It's not recovery, it's walking.
1: Oh, golden. Mate, awesome of you to give up a quarter of an hour of your time. We do greatly appreciate it. I know you guys will be outstanding this week, but best of luck.
0: Awesome, thank you very much.
3: Yeah, thanks, Cam. That was a good interview. I enjoyed that.
1: I really enjoyed that too.
3: Yeah, good insight.
1: Good talker, good insight. Yep, fantastic. Good footy player, good talker. What can't the man do?
3: He's actually, I don't say this often, he's actually a joy to watch.
1: Oh,
3: you watch him play. You know, some players, when you guys watch a game of footy, I know we're watching the game and the team, but do you like zero in on a couple of players and see what their work rate is, or do you just watch the game?
1: I think it sometimes depends on the magnitude of the game. Like this weekend, I'll just watch the game.
3: Oh, okay.
1: But sometimes,
3: So I watch the open side.
4: Yeah.
3: I watch the halfback. And
1: you watch Eli Oden-Ryan.
3: Eli Oden-Ryan on the bench going, why is he not on the park? But I like to zero in on a few players when I watch the game of footy.
4: Yeah.
3: And just to see their work rate.
4: Yeah.
3: Yeah.
4: No, I know what you're saying, Mills. He's like, I'm big on the opening 10 minutes, seeing some key individuals. And I feel like you can tell a lot by what sort of mindset they're in. If they bite down on the mouth guard and look to have some real involvement early.
3: Yeah.
4: They're in for a good... But just on Rugger, I can't believe his ratio of good decisions and good execution to bad decisions and bad execution at the moment. That's quite extraordinary.
3: That's why I wanted to ask him that question about instinct. Because, like, so for example, really good batters in cricket, they play on instinct. They just react to the ball. But then you see some batters who are out of form or they're just struggling, they're trying to do things and the ball's not in the right position or hit into certain areas or play against the spin. They're just thinking about it too much. But the best batters are the ones who just play on instinct. You see that in footy as well, where players are just making, they obviously subconsciously read the game really, really well and they make those instincts. And he's on cue for that.
1: I think there'd be a lot of people who would particularly like Cam Roygaard because he scores a lot of tries. And I know a lot of people have him in their same game multis and that sort of thing. He dots over
4: picks
1: quite
4: his moments,
1: frequently.
4: So it's freakish.
3: Yep. Speaks very well, and that goes a long way as well.
1: Yeah. Very much so. 26 and a half after four, we'll take a quick break, come back to some of your texts, and later on this hour try and build a pyramid against Lashes as well. Millsy and Guy on Sport Nation, thanks to the team at Farmlands. For quality that never quits, Farmlands has got you.
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10: Oh, it's all happening. It's all happening up in King's Country, Millsy. Ben Stokes, man under pressure. Article and stuff takes us inside the booze-fueled bender, the pub crawl that they went on. My question to you, Kyle Mills.
11: How accurate do you think it is?
10: I think it's very accurate.
11: Oh, yeah.
10: I believe every word.
11: Okay.
10: You're Brendan McCullum, leader of men, fresh off, you know, the review with the board and all that sort of jazz. How do you handle the Ben Stokes situation when your captain lets you down like that? What do you do? If you're a leader, you were a coach for a time there. Well, how would you go about that?
11: I'm always a coach every day.
10: Yeah, that's also very people. True. Yep,
11: you coach and choose. Sometimes you don't ask to be the coach; you just help out.
10: Well, you coached Heidi's team to a Ripper rugby final.
11: Yeah, we went through a review last night actually with Heidi.
10: Anyway, back to the point.
11: Okay,
10: how would you handle the Ben Stokes situation?
11: Very difficult position. I think a lot of emotion involved, especially after the Ashes and. I don't buy in the titles of the drinking culture and this sort of stuff because it's just media being media. But when is this next test starting?
10: A week today.
11: A week today? Geez, that's a big gap, isn't it?
10: Mm.
11: I think people need to cool their jets and perhaps a little bit of time away. I imagine there's a lot of emotion over there. The media over in England are ruthless. Like, I think I may have said it before, there wouldn't be a team on the planet that's scrutinised as much as the, especially in the cricketing world, than the England cricket team. Like, they just scrutinised it to hell and high water. So perhaps a time in the spelling paddock, head up to the Cotswolds, bit of green grass, and I think this everyone needs to perhaps just cool their jets a little bit, and everyone would be very emotional right now, whether it's the fans, other players in the changing room, support staff, the administration, sponsors, commercial partners, everyone would be very emotional. So it's never good to make decisions when there's emotion around.
10: Ben Stokes is out of form. Do you use this as an opportunity to go, mate, just you broke protocol, have a game stand down, or an opportunity to light a fire under him and say,

0: a run solve everything?
1: This is getting back to some of the personnel we discussed on Monday with our New Zealand batting lineup. Ben Stokes is a very good player.
0: Yep.
1: Yes, he's out of form and he's been poor with the bat in recent times, but he offers another skill set with the ball. It's hard to get a too skilled player to that level. I'm not too sure who the other all-rounder is around England, but he is an all-time great. And he's a tough bugger. And he has buy-in from his team. He's a leader that will run through a brick wall and people would follow. He's that style of leader. So it's hard to... It's all well and good to say he's got to go, but you would need him in that team come Ashes and this time next summer.
2: Do you know what? And at the start of that, I was thinking to myself, you give him a week off because he's the captain, and if you chuck him in front of the media, that's all they're going to be talking about. But then if you give him the week off, he comes back the next week, and I've been in the media pack before, that is still what they're all going to be talking about.
0: Mm.
2: So I think to some extent it's probably better to rip the Band-Aid off and just play him, keep him as test captain. Look, in my mind, he hasn't really done a lot wrong. He's broken curfew, yep. I understand that obviously they've been under the pump in terms of the supposed drinking culture and all that sort of stuff. The Ashes didn't go well. The video of Ben Duckett surfaced, whatever. But from all accounts, and that English media is ruthless, but they are all saying that he actually didn't do, or him or Gus Atkinson didn't really do anything. Mm. They were there having a few drinks. They were antagonised by some bloke from Saracens who then got out of control. And the English guys didn't even react at all. Security guard came in to make sure that they didn't get hit. He got hit, and that was that. So I'd be more inclined to say, let's just rip the Band-Aid off. You play, you go and score a century, and you put this whole thing to bed.
0: Mm. I think it's a very different set of circumstances if Stokes was the instigator.
2: Yes, very much so.
0: But he's not. So yep. As far as I'm concerned, we shoulder arms at it and...
3: None of us.
0: You just have to turn your mic on, sorry, Kyle.
1: I didn't turn it off.
0: Oh, maybe that's a sign.
1: Okay. Now, none of us here have any understanding of their team culture, their team environment, and their team protocols.
0: Mm-hmm.
1: None of us do. We're all speculating. So, as far as the incident, yeah, I'm aware, Little Master, yeah, they did nothing wrong, those boys.
0: Mm-hmm.
1: A few rugby lads were there on the gas and were the instigators for sure. But yeah, we just don't know the inner workings within that team environment and the expectations. None of us do.
4: Agenda 2.
0: Boys, Graham Lowe saying the Southern Orcas, which, by the way, is a horrific name for a rugby league side, saying that they can be ready as soon as 2028. Is that a pipe dream, considering... If a second team is to be successful in New Zealand, you feel like they need to hit the ground running.
2: Yes. I am all for a second team from New Zealand in the NRL. I think it would do wonders for the game here. And I think it would be fantastic for the Warriors. I know Cameron George is obviously going to come out and say, well, we don't need it yet. Probably until they've won a premiership, he probably won't be overly keen for another New Zealand team to come along. But I actually think it would be great for the Warriors. I think there'd be that natural rivalry between teams. People would be talking even more about rugby league, even more than they do now. But to answer your question, yes, 2028 is a year and a half away.
0: A lot of players' futures already decided for 2028.
2: Exactly right. So, okay, they could probably put together a squad, but is it going to be a competitive squad if a lot of those players are already signed to X, Y, and Z place? When are the Papua New Guinea Chiefs supposedly in the comp? Is that 29?
0: 29, yeah.
2: So look at them. They're already up and about trying to get things sorted. They've already signed players for that first season.
0: Or 28, sorry, PNG.
2: It is 28. Yeah. Okay, well, they've already signed players for that first season. The Perth Bears are already on the way to sorting out some of their team. And yours saying, or Graham Lowe saying that, we can get things sorted in a year and a half when we don't really have much off the ground. I think it absolutely is a pipe dream. I would love to see a second team, but it's not happening by 2028.
1: Yeah, I'd like to see it, especially the derby aspect and what have you, I think would be great for the game. But I'm not convinced down there they'll have the following. And I'm going to be, well, the texts are going to text in. I'm just not convinced, Lash.
0: Particularly if they don't win matches.
1: They won't be winning. Like, look how long it's taken for the Warriors to be in this position. And you're not going to get the best players straight up. And you've got to build depth and what have you.

0: and the crowds the Warriors get all around the country, I can't see. Look, Cantabrians support winners. They turn up to winning teams.
1: Yeah.
0: Cantabrians turn on their own very, very quick. If they don't have a winning team, they won't get in behind that team and they won't support. I can dead set guarantee it.
2: Are you sure, though?
0: 100%. I've seen it. They turn and get the sword out on their own.
2: And the only reason why I ask this is because last weekend, obviously, the Crusaders played the Blues on Saturday at 4:35. The Mystics also played Tactics in Christchurch at 4 o'clock. Both were sold out on the same day, same city.
0: Mm.
2: I still think they'd get behind a whole new team. It's just who they are. And I'm not denying that they could go against it, but the hype of rugby league coming to Christchurch and the already camaraderie that is Canterbury.
0: Yep. No, I understand your point. And we saw with FC last year, they had amazing crowds here in Mount Smart. But if I believe their crowd numbers dropped off massively this year, apart from the final. And I believe if FC went through a couple of poor seasons, they wouldn't get the crowds. And I believe that will be the case down south, which, yes, they've got, well, we've got league supporters all over the country, but the league supporters all over the country, they are Warriors supporters. So the LA Dodgers, where were they first? Brooklyn. They were the Brooklyn Dodgers. Okay? They're out in Brooklyn. And then the owner bought the franchise and shifted them to the West Coast. In Brooklyn, they support who? The LA Dodgers, because that's their team. Not even in the same side of the country. And I feel like the Warriors' support in this country is, yeah, it's up and down our great land, but it's they are Warriors supporters. And to get them turning over to the Orcas,
1: yeah,
0: oh, that would be a very, very hard thing to do.
3: I think it's a great question to put out to the text machine.
1: I feel like also, not the immediate success, but the immediate competitiveness of the Dolphins in a rugby league stronghold of Queensland maybe is a great line in the sand to that next team being in Ipswich.
0: It's not the same.
1: What?
0: Oh, well, in Ipswich.
1: Yeah, you know what I mean?
0: Redcliffe, which is the Dolphins,
1: yeah,
0: they had 250,000 plus members on day dot.
1: That's what I'm saying. And the Dolphins have been very competitive. I mean, Billy Slater's tipped them to win the premiership this year. So that's immediate success. And I just feel like the Ipswich with the rugby league stronghold of Queensland, that, like you say, already a base there, already a club there, already a following there, instead of starting it from scratch, will be far more likely to be competitive and hit the ground running than building something from nothing down. Look, in what is a short window, 2028.
0: I could be wrong, because I have said before, I think Christchurch is possibly the closest thing we have in the country to the sporting capital in the country. It's a beautiful cricket ground now. They've got this amazing stadium, obviously a winning rugby team. Like, they've got some, they've got some good stuff going on down there. So I could be completely wrong, but I know they are rugby hard down there. Like, rugby hard.
1: Because this wasn't even a discussion.

0: No, probably not.
1: Mm.
0: I'm not entirely sure about that, but I think you're probably right. Stadium's definitely helped.
1: Oh.
0: And then probably as well seeing the fact that it's sold out every week to date probably also make them go, we need to get another team in here.
1: Mm.
2: ASAP.
3: Oh, Paul, I love you, Paul. And Paul, I know you miss tackles, but let's get people from the South Island to text in whether they'll support the Orcas on day one.
4: Agenda 3.
0: And whether Warriors fans would want a second team. Let us know, 8833.
1: Rightio, boys. Super Rugby playoffs obviously coming. Give me 4 hidden gems. We know the Roy Guards, the McKenzies, the Harvillies, etc. will...
3: Keep going.
1: What?
3: The Odin Rhines?
1: Or the Eli Odin Rhines, of course, will play a massive role.
3: He's not hidden anymore. He's out there.
1: Yeah.
0: Well, not many players are hidden when it comes to a semi-final stage of a tournament.
1: No.
0: So how hidden do they have to be? Like, I'm thinking Johnny McNichol. Is that hidden?
1: Okay. You didn't even let me ask my question, little master.
0: Well, no. Yeah, okay, go.
3: Hidden Gems. Good movie.
1: The big...
3: Oh, Uncut Gems. Go, Lash.
1: These blokes, the big names will play a big part. I want to know from you blokes, maybe one bloke from each team, who's going to play a key role and really stand up and put their name in light, someone that might be a little bit unheralded at this point in time.
3: I'll tell you someone who needs to, and he is an All Black, but I feel like he's played under par this year. Can I mention someone like that?
1: Yeah.
3: Simon Parker.
1: Okay.
3: He needs to step up.
1: Now that Wallace is out?
3: Yep, he needs to step up. But he is a good player, and I love him, and I'm his biggest fan, but I need more.
1: One from the Chiefs, yeah.
3: Yep.
0: Oh, I think... I said Johnny McNichol before, but when it comes to the Crusaders, I think whoever's playing 10 is going to have probably the biggest task they've had this season. Damien McKenzie will start, I imagine, 150th game. The Chiefs will have a massive chip on their shoulder, wanting to finally beat the Crusaders at this sort of stage of the tournament, that I think that whoever is 10 for the Crusaders is, they've got their biggest task of the season. So whoever's in the 10 jersey, I'd like to see be a hidden gem, rise to the occasion.
3: A player who needs more pill? AJ Lamb. AJ Lamb needs more pill.
1: Yeah, I'm very surprised I've stuck with him on the wing, eh?
3: Oh, he was good the first few games of the season when he was in the centres.
1: In fact, I take that back.
3: You don't like him?
1: No, he has been shifted into the midfield to the bully.
3: Okay.
1: So
3: that's good. Well, they're listening.
1: Yeah.
3: This is like
1: the previous few
3: another
1: weeks
3: universe.
1: Been out
3: they
1: on
3: picked
1: the
3: up on this.
1: Yeah.
3: And ahead of 4 o'clock, they shifted him in.
1: Yeah. No, that's a wise move. Anyone else for you, little master?
0: Well, I don't know. I think the Canes are just speak for them. They've just got such a good side all across the park that I don't think there's really anyone there that's. Like, I look at that team and I go, that I don't actually see how anyone can beat that team between now and the final.
1: Yeah.
0: Well, between now and the end of the comp. They just win. And I honestly think they could put 30, like win by 30 or more against the Blues this weekend.
3: I've got a player who...
0: Ken's not going to be happy.
3: I don't think he's not talked about as an All Black.
1: Yeah.
3: But he's bloody awesome. His Shields. Brad Shields.
1: Yeah.
3: He is awesome.
1: Experienced campaigner, isn't he?
3: He is a gem.
1: I know Mark Watson's big on taking him to South Africa in a leadership role for that midweek team.
3: To play as skipper in the midweek team.
1: Mm.
3: Oh, okay.
1: Do you agree with your mate Mark Watson on that?
0: Would he be eligible?
1: Yeah, I think so. He last played in 2019, I think, for the Poms.
3: So what do you do? He's got to do another 4-year thing?
1: No, he's ready to go now.
3: Oh, yeah. Good stuff.
1: I tell you, a bloke, I mean, he's a reserve prop, but he might not have that much of an impact. But I think he's a genuine All Black bolter, eh? And his name is Siali Luaki. Played 15.

0: young kid. He's a good footballer. He's a good talent.
1: He's a good Kiwi.
0: Yeah.
1: 22 away from 4. We'll take a quick break. Millsy and Guy on Sport Nation. 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Heaps of texts there. We'll get to some of them on the other side of this quick break. Have you been let down?
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10: Shooting star leaping through the sky like a tiger.
1: 19 and a half after five, Millsy and Guy on Sport Nation. Time to look ahead to Origin next week. And Britton Neatcourter is with us. He will start for the Queensland Maroons in game two. Britton, thank you very much for joining us and giving up your time. For a long time, this Origin type of opportunity wasn't even a possibility for you. Obviously,

0: the eligibility side of thing has changed, so you are getting your shot. What's it like pulling on that Maroons jersey, mate?
1: Yeah, like you said, I didn't think this would ever be a possibility. Yeah, it's just good to be in camp with the boys again. First camp coming in, I was nervous. It was like starting school again. Sort of didn't really know anyone in that, but yeah, the boys have been all welcoming and yeah, just been learning a lot. Obviously, the players that are in the team, the caliber of players, and also the staff, just watching them grow up as well, just learning a lot from them.
2: Yeah, so talk us through camp. What happens in the first few days?
1: The first few days?
2: Yeah.
1: Yeah, it's a bit full on. Obviously, you got to do some media stuff, photos and all that type of stuff. And then, yeah, we sit down and obviously a few new boys like me, we just have a feed in that and kind of connect. So, yeah, that's the first few days.
0: Who, you talked about it being like your first day at school. Who was perhaps the friend or the person that you sat alongside for a bit and got to know and became quite close with in that Origin camp?
1: Yeah, I've had a couple Maldives games with Jojo Fafita. He was new into the camp as well. So,

0: easier to chat to in that age, kind of cruisy, so wasn't too bad.
1: Look, so post game one, initially, I'm sure there would have been a lot of emotion with, you know, being up so much in that game, then having that at the last hurdle to fall short. Now you've had a good 10 days or so just to digest it. What have you taken from game one?
0: Yeah, obviously it was a hard pill to swallow, that game, but yeah, Billy's just been saying can't change that result now. We pick ourselves up and we go again, and yeah, that's what we're focusing on. We went through the game and all the sort of moments that we could have done better, and obviously for myself, just for me too, looking at the game, just like sitting on it those last couple of days after it finished, and just all those moments where I just needed to be better and wanted to be better for the team. So yeah, coming through at the start of this camp, we sort of went through it, and now we're looking forward to just getting our prep right and coming into the game too.
2: How did the experience of Origin compare to that feeling of either a big-time NRL game or pulling on the Kiwis jersey? Was it up there with that? Was it bigger than that? What did it kind of, what feeling did it give you when you got out there and you experienced Origin?
0: Yeah, it's sort of, everyone sort of just looked at the game, see how fast that is, but I realised that through the week, it's a big week, and it's full of pressure, full of emotion in that, and if you don't get your mindset right for that, or your mentality going through the week into the game, it sort of takes a toll on you mentally. So that's sort of something I'm taking into this camp, is just making sure I'm mentally ready before I even step onto the field. So it's the game itself is it's fast, it's hard to explain unless you're really in it, but it's probably one of the it's probably the fastest game I've played and the most intense game. Yeah,
1: Billy Slater as coach. Look, I'm sure coaching a State of Origin team is not it's not about skills or anything like that. You all quality players, so I'm probably it's more of a motivational type role and how to bring a team together in a short period of time. But what are some of the things you've learnt off Billy, and what does Billy bring to the table as a head coach?
0: Yeah, like you said, it's sort of like, obviously it's a game, it's a hard, fast game, and you sort of can't, like the mindset going into those games is it's more effort and it's hard to explain. Yeah, more effort and like sort of off-ball roles that you got to focus on the most, and compared to NRL games and that. So it's but the way Billy is detailed in video and how he talks is just like, it's amazing. It's sort of it's like he sort of opened my eyes to seeing the game differently, and I'm grateful for him and grateful for his knowledge that he's sharing with us.
1: So some of the All Blacks over here in New Zealand talk about playing for the All Blacks as it's a huge responsibility, and you need to do the jersey justice, and a bit of pressure on that front outside of the rugby. Did you feel that playing for the Maroons? Like there's a lot of emotion in State of Origin, and you're either on one side or the other. Did you feel that expectation and that pressure of wearing the Maroons jersey?
0: Yeah, I did. Like I said before, it's if you don't get your mindset right and your mentality right, going through the week and that, and yeah, there is a lot of pressure to it, especially when you're new to it, and obviously changing rules and that. Some people, you know, still iffy about that, but yeah, there's a lot of pressure to it, and that's where you sort of got to be mentally strong and make sure you just focus on and get your preparation right and focus on what you can control.
2: Brenton Neicorder with us here on Millsy and Guy ahead of Origin 2 next week. You've been given the start for Origin 2 as well, so how different is that going to be, and what's been the message from Billy around that?
0: Yeah, I'm grateful for that and honoured to be able to start and get that position, and I just got to focus on my job, what I need to control, what the team needs from me, and just not overcomplicate it. Get the simple things right, get the hard stuff right, and that's what I'll be focusing on.
1: Did you guys think you were the better team in game one?
0: Hey?
1: Did you think you guys were the better team in game one?
0: Well, of course.

0: So yeah. If you're the better team, I think you'll be in the team. So
1: right.
0: It's, we're humble with it, but, we want to win.
1: All right, I'm right behind you, boys. Been supporting you since day dot. So how are we going to smack him this time around?
0: You just have to wait till Wednesday.
2: Mate, well, we've got you if we can. Just quickly on Kiwi's side of things, like, how would you feel things are shaping up there? I feel like the Kiwis are shaping as a very, very good side this year, and you guys could do something pretty special at the World Cup later on.
0: Yeah, obviously the boys that wear the Kiwi jersey, obviously the Warriors are going good. Most of the boys are from the Kiwis, and you can just tell that Fish is... his leadership and his just the way he goes about his business and how professional he is rubbing off on their team. So I think just looking there, it looks like it's in a good spot.
2: And just lastly, mate, obviously I know you're not with the Sharks this week, but they do have the Warriors, the side that you just mentioned. What have you made of the Warriors this season? Have you been pretty impressed by the run that they've been on, and how you're feeling your Sharkies are going to go against them?
0: Yeah, they've been going good. Like I said, Fish obviously and all their leadership, older boys there, their footy's going good, and they obviously just doing all the little things right and competing and but think this weekend they're going to get they're going to get a shock.
2: yes. Would you prefer like a standalone Origin period, just on the back of that, the fact that you're missing out this week, would you prefer a standalone Origin period so you can be involved in these types of NRL games?
0: This is my first time in these camps and that, and I sort of don't know how, like,

0: stuff.
1: All right, mate. We'll go give those Blues a bit of a shake next week, mate. We greatly appreciate you jumping on, and yeah, best of luck for Origin too.
2: Yeah, thank you for that. Thanks for having me.
3: Yeah, thanks, Brent.
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0: After another bye week, the Warriors are back, and so is Rugby League at Go Media Stadium. 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The Warriors against the Sharks. Kick off 7:30 Saturday night right here on Sport Nation.
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12: The Warriors have been named to take on the Sharks this weekend. That is round 15 back at Go Media.

0: Stadium, and there have been some changes, and I'm not sure about you, Iz, but should we get out of the blocks on this?
1: Yeah. Sammy's just leaned forward.
0: It's like a dog whistle. He's like Pavlov's producer, yeah. Sammy. As soon as I mention Warriors team list, he just leans into the conversation. Hang on a second, Ackers, because we'll get through this first. James Fisher-Harris, calf injury. Tanner Stowers-Smith to start at prop. Marata Niokori also joins the starting side in place of Leka Halasima, who has a hamstring issue. The loss of Sam Healy will see Makaia Tafua make his NRL debut.
2: I like that.
0: Potential debuts also in line for Kalis Fatialofa, Jason Salalilo, Jai Linane, and JD Alu.

0: sit this one out as they rejoin their respective origin camps. Go, Sam.
1: We talk about the depth at the Warriors this season.
0: Mm-hmm.
1: This is the test.
0: This is the
1: test. This is a real test. Mm. One player with legit NRL experience listed in that 1 to 19 roles.
0: Mm-hmm.
1: Sorry, I should say 14 to 19 roles. Mm. That is a real big change from what has been the deepest bench in rugby league this season. So it is some really talented young men to get a crack. I'm a massive fan of Macca. Macca Tafua, he's got all the pace out of dummy half. Anyone who saw him in the trials would have seen what he has, and he's been playing really well at New South Wales Cup too. Geez, it's a lot to ask of all these young men coming in and out. I think we'll see the bench management be crucial for the Warriors and who they have on and when they have them on for this game. They're taking on the one team that's really towed them this season. Probably the most disappointing performance of the season was against the Sharks early doors. Was that round four? This is one that they will definitely, we spoke to Aish about it earlier in the week. This is the get back game. I want to show that they can, it's been that rock under the beach towel for them so far this season. And they go into it with a really reduced pack. That is a staggeringly reduced pack, all for legitimate reasons. You look at that bench as well, what's in the reserves waiting in the wings.
2: Metcalf? You reckon there'll be some shifts? Metcalf
1: is somebody who must be looked at, surely, for what he brings experience-wise. Mm. I don't understand why you would name the young ones and then bring a Metcalf on. Otherwise, I think usually when you play Ducks and Drakes, it goes the other way. You keep the young guys out of the headlines and bring have the experienced guys named. Then you do the swap. So Metcalf and Chance Nuku-Klukstad, if he's fit, if they decide, you know what, we want him, where does he go? Do you put him on that bench? Do you carry him in the 19? His versatility alone makes him an option for me. Where's the halves cover with Jai Linnane's there making his debut? Is that a really hard position to throw him into against the Sharks? The Sharks are missing a couple of players as well through Origin.
0: They're missing Finua Blake and Nikora. Those are two big crucial
1: players for them.
0: Kennedy's there. I mean, he scored twice in that round five game against the Warriors.
3: He's a workhorse.
0: And the other big name that is not there, who scored six conversions in that match?
2: Brayley.
1: They're missing guns, but they also didn't have Mulitalo, for example, for that game. Mm-hmm. And I get the feeling that Mulitalo's going to love playing in front of the Mount Smart crowd. Mr. Hype Machine loves to run the waha. He's fun to watch, and I'm glad he's a Kiwi, but he will antagonise. This is a really intriguing game for me. I'm big on the players they've got on the bench. There's no one who I said, really? Why are they giving him a shot? With what they have,

0: well has looked pretty solid, but these are all very young careers. Dimitri Vaimonga has played 42 first-grade games. He's the most experienced player on that bench.
1: Yeah, that's an interesting point you make. What about the Sharks bench, though? I mean, are we talking about, you know, household names there? I mean, Siusi Fatalakai, we know what he can do. I think
0: he can rip a game open, obviously.
1: Yeah, he can. I think he scored against the Warriors 2 in round 5, if I'm not mistaken.

0: planning a pathway through to a Sharks victory here.
1: I watched that game against the Dragons on the weekend, lads, and they were pretty dusty for 50 minutes. Mm. I thought without Nico Hines, they just didn't operate as well as they have throughout the year. And it was for the, you know, Britton Neicorder was a big influence in that. Mulitalo in that second half. That Kennedy at the back, he's so much energy, brings so much off
0: he's
1: the back.
0: He's a baller, William Kennedy.
1: Off the back fence, yeah. He's a very good player. But I look at this and I think, you know what? Yeah, in the past, I would have been devastated. I would have been concerned. But just the way that this group finds a way, there's something different about this Warriors team right now. Like, the way that they can elevate young players and inspire them to go out there. No doubt, Fish, Halasima, etc. will be wrapping their arms around these young kids. Tafua, never forget that try he scored in Napier in the preseason. I thought, who is this kid? Okay, you've got my attention. And now we'll get an opportunity to see him play first grade. So, yep, devastating, crippling, and this is a line in the sand moment for their season, but I truly believe that they are very capable to get through this. Cape well, cape wah, capable.
2: I think if you look at the starting lineup, you've got no fears. I mean, here it's going to be the test of the interchange, and it's going to be

0: at this stage of his career. I can't wait to see how he goes. And even Martin Iekure, Simo.
1: Yeah.
0: Do you know, like, he's an international. He's been biding his time, waiting for opportunities. Know he's leaving the Warriors next year. But here he is, thrust into a back row. You go, do you know what? Here's your chance to shine out, young man.
1: Grace O'Hanlon and Phil Burrows have joined us out of the Black Sticks, who will be taking on Chile, India, USA,

0: up who we don't know a heap about. They've chopped and changed their team a little bit of late. They fired their coaching staff, got rid of some players, so we're not overly sure like of that team. Chile we know very well. We've played them a lot. We know their players quite well. Very experienced Argentinian coach, so they'll bring that kind of that flair as well, but you know they're nowhere near as good as the Argentinian girls. Of course, they're you know ranked two in the world and very very good team and good opposition. And then we finish with France, who again we don't know a lot about. We haven't played them often, ranked pretty low, so we're hoping to do quite well against them. But as you know, sport doesn't always go that way. So you need to play well still, and you need to hit some balls in the goal to win the game. But yeah, on the other side of the draw, India and USA are probably the top two front runners in that pool. We've struggled of late with USA, and we haven't played India for a while, but you know, very very good team, and they're ranked the highest, so I guess they're the favourites.
1: It feels like only yesterday that USA were here. I think it was Dunedin, wasn't it, the summer of hockey down there, and for that quadrangular tournament. What kind of side are they, Grace, and what makes them tough to play against? Is it a stylistic thing when you come up against a team like the US?
2: No, they're just professional units. They're just athletes. You look at them, you can't, you know, it's like seeing the Olympic team. Every sport, massive units, exceptional nick. Not so much skillful, but they're just such well drilled. They have a full-time permanent program, you know, dozens of coaches. It's one-for-one coaching over there. Phil's doing it all on his own over here.
1: You've lost your voice a little bit, so I'll just explain that to the listeners out there. Phil, I'm surprised you don't lose your voice, because I've watched you coach a lot now, and you're very vocal on the sideline.
0: Yeah, I get involved.
1: You do get involved. Is it something that it's just because of the way you see the game? It's certain, I'm not saying this as a criticism, but you love to be active on the sideline, calling players. Is that just the way you're built as a coach?
0: Yeah, I think that's why I played as well. I do probably need to pull it back sometimes, which I bet you can appreciate, but often coaches like to get stuck in it. And if I see something I need to solve, I want to solve it pretty quickly. And with my group as well, they're pretty inexperienced group still. If you look at international hockey and you look at games played, you know, if you look at the Chile game we're playing in game two, they're probably averaging about 100 games. We're probably averaging about 35. And some of our girls are still infants in international hockey and just don't have that experience yet. Oh, we've got one over 100 games, Grace. Is that
2: me,
0: it?
2: Me
0: just
2: and
0: you?
2: Lizzo.
0: You and Lizzo, we've got two. Lizzo's in 200s and Grace in 100, and that's it. If you look at Chile, I think they've got five over 200. They've got, you know, five or six over 100, so a really experienced group. So that's probably why I do get a little bit more involved as some might say, but
2: sometimes he tries to sub on.
1: He does look very toy on the sideline, I'll give him that. But I mean, it's called instant feedback.
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8: Hayden Wilds, tell us about San Fran. Well, maybe we could go back and talk about the illness, mate, and the event before that you had to withdraw from. So how much was a punish of a punish was that for you?
9: Yeah, it was pretty frustrating. Had a real good build post-Singapore. It was had in fact three real good weeks and was probably on some of the, like, yeah, the best form since probably Paris Olympics and the short course stuff. And yeah, it was Wednesday. The body was kind of feeling a little bit tingly. So Wednesday pre-race, I was like, oh, it just doesn't feel right. But it was at that point, Europe was going through a bit of a heat wave and thought I just got a bit of heat stroke. And that night, just, yeah, big aching headache, night sweats. Kind of thought I had cerebral palsy for a bit. And then same thing happened Thursday. And then Friday, I had to make the call and saw the World Triathlon doctor, and he pretty much, yeah, told me I was not deemed to race, which is fair enough. I was, yeah, in the pits and was demoted to the other bedroom from my fiance's bed, which was a shame. And then, yeah, still just pretty much had to get out of that, get off the island as fast as possible,
8: yeah,
9: and recover pretty quick because, yeah, in 5 days' time, I was heading to San Francisco. And, yeah, even pre-San Francisco, I was at the Barcelona airport on Tuesday, the week after the race in Alghero, which I did not race in. And, yeah, was still... I was lucky actually had a king bed in the hotel because I had to, you kind of sit on one spot, you sweat that out, and then you turn over, you sweat that spot out, and then you turn over, turn over. Then you go back to the original spot, but on a towel.
8: Oh, wow.
9: Yeah, it's not good. No. And then obviously got to San Francisco and, yeah, still turned out pretty dusty, but was able to, I guess, hold on for a third and, yeah, I guess keep my, I guess, series alive.
10: Hey, it's Izzy here, mate. There's a lot going on there. I'm just trying to imagine. Yeah, I'm trying to imagine how you trained through that. Like, what was the training like? How were you able to navigate? For me personally, I need to do reps if I'm going to have a performance. So, were you able to train, or was it more mentally?
9: No, I was pretty. I was like, you know, as every athlete, even, you know, doesn't matter what level you are, and you're heading into your own competition or a world-class competition. I was pretty, I was a bit stressed.

0: Chris, I had 3 days completely off. So I had the Thursday, Friday, Saturday, and kind of started doing a little bit of stuff on the Sunday. But it was just kind of getting the body moving. And once I got to San Francisco, so that I got to San Fran on Tuesday night. So then I was able to kind of go through the processes on the Wednesday before the race. So 2 hour bike, hour run. Thursday was able to go for a 2.5 hour bike to do some race effort openers, an easy 40 minute swim, a 30 minute run with some strides. And then before the race, an hour bike, some pre-activations in the swim, and a 30 minute run. So yeah, that's actually quite low for me. So I was a little bit stressed coming into the race. There's D training boys.
1: That is,
0: unfortunately.
1: Well, we. Hey, tell us about the swim. I think I saw some photos or some video of the current that you had to swim through. Am I mistaken, or was that pretty gnarly?
0: Yeah, I had an absolute doozy, but so how Escape Alcatraz goes, so they kind of, San Francisco designed this race many years ago, and it's been one of the longest standing races in America, but they obviously based it on the guys that escaped from Alcatraz, a prison. And so what you do, you get on a boat at 4 a.m. in the morning, and then they actually put in some coordinates into the boat, and then the skipper takes us out and parks up at those coordinates, and it's exactly 2K from the water exit. And then, yeah, you jump off you jump off the side of the boat, which is like probably 3 meters, more or less. And then you just get sucked away from the current. And if you don't turn early enough, you'll go under the Golden Gate Bridges and the San Francisco Harbour Master will be, San Francisco Harbour Master will be waiting for you at the Golden Gate.
1: Oh my gosh. That is intense.
0: It's a legit thing. It happens like every year. Some people just can't
1: get across the current,
0: fight the water, and can't get across it. See you later. They've missed the exit by about 3K.
1: It's unreal. Oh my gosh! In terms of getting on the podium, as you mentioned,
0: 13 degrees, by the way.
1: How much? Sorry.
0: 13 degrees, by the way.
1: Oh yuck! That's cold.
0: So great white territory.
1: Oh, that's another great element to contend with. In terms of getting a podium, mate, I know that's important in terms of the series because of that win in Singapore, so very much alive for it. But you mentioned Rico, who won the event, said he was racing well, and I think your quote was, he would have been hard to beat even if you were at your very best. So, I mean, is that just being nice? Are you foxing before the next one, or did you mean that? Did he just have one of those races? I think he was the defending champ there too, wasn't he?
0: Yeah, it's a weird race. Like, it's... Rico is like a pretty solid dude, like big German, like 6 foot, and a lot of bike power. And the bike course itself is designed for like pure, like just a really powerful rider. And it's just a perfect power climb. It's not too long. It's not too steep. It's just, if you've got big power, you can get up there pretty quick. And Rico is kind of that perfect size for it. And I think even, as I said, like on a good day, I think I probably would. I think I would be in touch with him maybe like a minute off or something, but I definitely think I'd have to still run him down. And he, for some reason, just runs really well off that race, because normally I can put about 5 minutes into him on a run, but this one, you only put 2 minutes into him, and he just seems to, like,

0: all of these different formats or in lineups like the 70.3, the T100s? Is it hard to juggle?
1: It's not too bad because the sport's kind of shifting into an area where the Olympic distance athlete excels quite well going on to the longer disciplines. It's just how the racing is panning out now. It really does cater for the people that can really recover from a threshold state. So you're going in and out of threshold and you're pushing big numbers and big efforts, but it's the people that can recover from that super quick. And the only things you kind of change a little bit is you just more time on a different bike. So Olympic distance, you're on a standard road bike, and then obviously the T100, the 70.3 stuff, you're on a TT bike. So it's just more time in that position is kind of the biggest thing. But the swim distance, for example, are very similar from 1500 to 2K. So there's nothing different there. Obviously, the ride's a bit longer, but it's more of a different effort of like sustained effort. Olympic distance is very surgy, explosive, and T100 stuff is a bit more long tempo threshold, but there's still a lot of peak powers there that you have to recover from. And then, yeah, it's just teaching your body how to run long at a certain pace, because, you know, I could run out off the bike and run sub 3 minute pace per kilometer if I wanted to, but that's not really going to work if I do that for 21K off the bike. So it's just teaching your body to use different muscle memory and using different anaerobic systems and just teaching it that. And so it's pretty easy to juggle. I feel like only so few many can do it if they are consistent in the training, but it's definitely is changing a lot in our space.
2: Amazing, Hades. We always appreciate you, mates, and I'm with you. I mean, I could run sub 3 minute Ks off the bike, but I just choose not to. I like to sit around that 6 minute mark and really just enjoy myself. And I think that's how I'm going to continue my mahi. We will follow you as always, bud. You're one of our all time faves on the show, and yeah. We're thrilled that you're back on the podium. We're thrilled that you're through the worst of this illness. We hope it's an illness free rest of the next few months for you too, mate.
1: Award-winning, I heard, actually, at the moment.
2: Well, then that was on you. I think you made the entry as well. One of your chats. It was
1: the cricket club, wasn't it?
2: Well, it could have been that. We appreciate you, mate. Have a good time. We'll catch up with you later.
1: See you, boys.
2: See you, Hade. After another bye week, the Warriors.

0: start live from the New Zealand Rugby League Museum from 5:30 for all the build-up before Sam Hewitt, Blake Ashford and Anthony Gelling bring you every moment of the action. The Warriors against the Sharks. Kick off 7:30 Saturday night right here on Sport Nation. 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
8: Harry Plummer joins us on the line.
9: Mr. Clutch.
8: Mr. Claremore. And a great pleasure to have you on the show. Has, congratulations on the victory last weekend and your contribution. You look like you're enjoying your footy there, pal.
10: Thanks, mate. Yeah, hey, fellas. Good to be on. Happy we managed to sort it all out with the time differences. But, it was a nice way to, I guess it was a bit bittersweet, actually. It was a nice way to cap off a season. But, yeah, we were unfortunately knocked out. So, pretty tough way to finish. I'm sure over the next couple of days it'll be nice to reflect on not just that match, but the season as well, and sort of completing my first year here in France.
9: Tell us about it, Haz. From my understanding, you're absolutely flying. The French fans can't get enough of Mr. Harry Plummer.
8: No,
9: what's the experience been like, brother?
10: Oh, mate, there's honestly nothing compared to it here. It's

0: Clermont itself is just, the fans are crazy. Every match feels like a final. The emotions are just so high, and you obviously cop both sides of it. We had a pretty rough go against Racing the week before, and all but got booed off the stadium by our own fans. And
1: it's so French.
0: It's very French. It's very French. But hey, they love it, and I'm loving it as well. It's mate, it's honestly awesome. The city's really fallen in love with rugby over the last, 30, 40 years, I guess, through the success of Clermont, and it's still sort of running high. And there's always a buzz around the city. It's been unfortunate, as I say, that the season's done now, but it won't be long, for 5-6 weeks away, and then we're starting preseason again, and she's all on again.
1: Has, were you prepared for just the workload that comes with playing in the top 14? I know a lot of players talk about it. I know it's talked about often by rugby pundits and reporters as well. It's an excruciatingly long season for you. Were you ready for that?
0: I think mentally I knew that it was long. But you don't really know how long it is until you're getting into those dark days. So you sort of start the season with 11 matches straight, no weeks off or anything, and it's always home and away. You'd never play two games in a row at home, so there's a lot of travel. All of the travel's by bus, so there's some, you're getting back at all hours in the morning and back in again on Monday to crack in again. But it was long, and there were some periods where it was definitely physically challenging. But I suppose going from Super, where you're so used to a 5-6 month competition, to then go to a 10-11 month competition was always gonna shock the system a little bit. So, touch wood, there were no major injuries, a few cuts to the face and whatnot, but nothing out of the ordinary for a French rugby player.
1: Not the face.
0: I know, mate. I know. Yeah, I'm aging as I.

0: announcement. I was like, man, he's so young. But then I look at what you've been able to forge in your first career. I'll just read you something. Among rugby fans, especially on rugby forums, there's been a feeling that Plummer's move to France has allowed him to show qualities that weren't always fully appreciated in New Zealand. Some fans have even suggested he has become one of the standout number 10s in the competition. Is that a fair reflection? How does that make you feel?
1: Yeah, I mean, as you guys know, accolades are awesome. Like, you love to be loved and you love to, hear appreciation for the hard work that you put in, not just now, but through your career and stuff. But I think the main thing for me over the last sort of 3 or 4 years has just been enjoying my rugby. Like, it's a game at the end of the day, and it's given me so much already. And now I'm, you know, the other side of the world doing the exact same thing, loving it just as much. So, yeah, controversial. I mean, I've got my opinions on some of the things that have been said about me in the past, and that's fine. And obviously critics are going to be critics, and that's what probably makes the game so good, that, when you prove them wrong or rise above that sort of stuff, then it makes it that much sweeter personally. But yeah, I mean, the French competition, I feel, is suiting me. And I think it's a mix of, it's very confrontational. You rely on a good strategist and someone who can put the ball in front of their team, I guess. And I suppose with the Blues, that was always kind of our game plan when I was there. And yeah, it's nice to be recognised and not competing, but just your, at the Blues, I was always competing with World Player of the Years and all the rest of it. So it was always challenging to find your place in that system. And just so happened that in New Zealand, I fell back on becoming more of a bench player that could cover a lot of positions. So, yeah, it's nice to get some good consistent minutes here. And I think any player, when they're given the keys or the confidence of a team to lead them around, you're only going to get better with the more games you play, you know?
2: Yeah, well put, Plums. I wanted to talk to you about just the international flavour. When you go to the top 14 and you realise you're playing with Georgians, Moldovans, French nationals, Argentinians, Fijians, Australians, Tongans, it is United Nations stuff up there, isn't it?
1: Sure is. Yeah, sure is.
2: Is that something that you've enjoyed? Yeah.
1: I have. I really have. And I think it's probably helped the transition of my French speaking, to be honest, because there's a lot of mixed languages going on in the changing rooms. And probably helps with the communication a little bit that, you know, when you get on the field, rugby's rugby and the lingo's the lingo, you know. So, but there's some characters, not just in our team, but, you know, come up against some characters. And I don't think I've ever played against or with a Georgian before coming here, and we've got 3 or 4 in our team that are, you know, they're pretty ruthless people, and they good people to have in your team. And similarly with some of the Fijian boys, obviously I've played with a few Fijians, but they're no different up here. And obviously it's nice having Peter Gus here, but we've got some pretty ridiculously talented Fijian boys up here as well. So it's always nice when they're on your team, when you're playing against, you know, Batias and Tuisovas and whatnot, then it's probably not as fun, but, you make do.
0: Did you catch up with Ben Tamiafuna? We had him on our show, and that guy, he's probably still sweating out Heineken's post that game. Did you see him?
1: I didn't. I honestly didn't. I was gutted about it as well, because I had so many questions for him. I saw all the videos and I saw everything. I managed to catch up with Celesi Rousey, and he filled me in on a few of his antics over the last couple of days. But mate, some.

0: Just in time for holidays, hey, after you've done all the hard work.
1: Exactly.
0: Appreciate that.
1: Exactly.
0: That's smart.
1: Exactly.
0: That is a smart woman right there.
1: But what
0: about the lifestyle, mate? Have you really sort of, taken it all on board? Because I'm assuming, Plums, apart from, you know, obviously there's frustration when you're aiming high in New Zealand and you feel your pathway's blocked. That's one side of it. But also, you're a young man. You get to experience a very different culture. You get to experience Europe. Mm. Has that been something that you've really thrived on and really embraced?
1: Of course it is. And I think it was actually a big reason to come over here. Like, obviously everyone knows how prestigious the top 14 competition is, but there are so many boys that I've rubbed past with back in New Zealand that just encourage you to get overseas and experience things. And it's such a cliche that you say you don't know what you're missing out on until you're there. But I'm very content with the move that I made here, and the integration into sort of French lifestyle and being able to be so close. I mean, there's been a couple of days where we've had weeks off where I've gone through three different countries in one day, and it's just something you'd never get back home. And obviously, it's been full on with rugby, and now I've sort of get a bit of time to make the most of the travel experience and whatnot as well over here. But the lifestyle is just unbelievable. Like, the people are so passionate, not just about rugby, but about food and wine and singing and dancing and everything. So there's always a bit of a spectacle going on. And as you say, it's been a little bit tough because I was over here just by myself, and the family managed to come up at different stints, and that time's always, really special, considering I'm someone who hasn't moved away from Auckland my whole career. And so it's really special to have my partner moving up with me and being able to sort of experience the second season together, and just keep having family and friends popping in and experiencing sort of game days and the lifestyle that there is to offer here, because it's pretty special.
2: Quick little tidy up of the apartment an hour before arrival, do the washing. Just ensure that you've been living a nice and clean, healthy lifestyle before Taylor arrives. Has just quickly, you talked about the boos that you received. Well, I want to touch on the accolades, the kind of feels you got post that heroic drop goal over the weekend.
1: For me, it was actually it wasn't a hard one because I had an advantage, as you know it's a free shot, so it was a spur of the moment jobby. Like, if I miss, I'm taking a penalty anyway, so it was cool that and there's a lot of rugby fans around the world, and a fair few of them didn't mind letting me know that it's my first drop goal of my career, which people found pretty surprising, and I did as well. Actually, I thought I might have pinched one or two more before then, but maybe I didn't.
0: I could have sworn I've seen you kick a drop goal. I could have sworn.
1: Me and you both, sir, mate.
0: Oh my God.
1: Me and you both.
0: That has come as a big surprise to me, mate. A big surprise.
1: It was nice and to be recognised in that way. But obviously, we know the game's a lot more than 1 minute of a game. So our boys, really stepped up, because it's no easy feat to win away in top 14, but also to win away under those circumstances against a team like Bordeaux was pretty special. So as I say, over the next couple of days, we'll probably sink in a bit more once all the wine wears off and whatnot.
0: Well, you go and enjoy it, mate. Have one for us. Really great that your partner can be out with you and celebrate your first European summer together, man. It's a thrill to hear from you, and we're so stoked that you've made this move and that you're embracing and enjoying it all, Harry. So thanks for joining us today on the show.
2: Sure,
1: thanks, mate. Really appreciate it.
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3: A great pleasure to welcome Angeli Doshi to the show. A good morning from New Zealand to you. Goodness gracious me. What next?
4: Well, what a story to wake up to, isn't it, in New Zealand?
3: Yes. look, Angeli, we know, and, you know, as a lot of our listeners will also agree with that, there are nuances in this situation, but can you break down, just from your point of view, what are the key elements here that you are looking at?
4: Okay, so just to contextualize the story a little bit, there was an incident that was reported in the early hours of Monday morning. So the ECB were very quick, the England Cricket Board, to say that there had been an incident involving Ben Stokes, the captain of the England team, test team, and Gus Atkinson, who, of course, had a really good game against New Zealand in the first test. And there was an incident at a nightclub, and the ECB, of course, had been investigating what's happened. There was an incident involving a rugby player from a local club. And in the kerfuffle between Gus Atkinson and this rugby player, the England Cricket Board security detail, one of them got injured and had to have stitches. Now, following an incident, in fact, in New Zealand, which was a few months ago, at the end of the white ball series, where Harry Brook, the current vice captain and the white ball captain of the England team, this story came out 3 months after it had actually happened, and that he was involved in an incident with a nightclub bouncer. And obviously, this was a very bad look for the England Cricket Board, and the fact that they tried to bury the story. And even when the story had come out, Brooke said he was alone, but then it was later sort of revealed that there were actually a couple of other players with him. So following all of this, the ECB conducted a very thorough review. And the director of cricket, Rob Key, the coach, Brendan McCullum, a Kiwi himself, and of course, Ben Stokes was part. They were all part of this, making this decision to impose a curfew, which was imposed through the T20 World Cup, which happened, of course, in India and Sri Lanka, and then, followed through until the summer, where when the Test series began last week. Now, you could argue that, the Test match was done and dusted. England had comprehensively beaten New Zealand. And so they were out, in central London having a jolly. But of course, the fact is that it's just a terrible, terrible look, because the captain was part of the decision making and is then effectively going against the curfew himself, it's just we're at the point where there are reports suggesting that Ben Stokes is now reviewing what happens next. He's sort of back home up in the northeast of England, and just kind of weighing his options, whether he'd like to continue as there's some sort of suggestions that he will relinquish the captaincy and hand it to Harry Brook, who is the vice captain. We're just at that point where, England should be celebrating a test win, but the team just seem in shambles and in complete disarray.
3: Angeli, what does your gut tell you? And I know we can't make assumptions, but what does your gut tell you about where Ben Stokes personally is at? Is the fact that Ben Stokes found himself there that night an indication of where his head is at, given the fact that we understand a curfew had been put in place for this team? He is the leader of the team. The very fact that he is adjacent to this incident or involved in this incident, doesn't that just suggest something is not quite right with Ben Stokes at the moment?

0: in England cricket?
1: Yeah, I mean, you know, there was a review conducted, as I mentioned earlier, and, you know, there was some talk about, you know, could either of them lose their jobs, and particularly Brendan McCullum. As it sort of turns out, you know, there were also reports of the fact that Brendan McCullum and Ben Stokes were not enjoying the best kind of working relationship, that things hadn't gone quite well and, you know, they weren't getting along particularly well during the Ashes. But then, of course, when this review was conducted, you know, nobody really lost their jobs. And you know, the kind of the story that the ECB put out was that, you know, we've conducted a thorough review, we're satisfied with how things are, and we're going to stick with the status quo. And at that point, a lot of questions were asked of both Rubke and McCullum, and whether, you know, McCullum and Stokes could really work together. But you know, the ECB obviously made a call and decided this was the best way forward. I'm sure that Brendan McCullum is also feeling the pressure, and this isn't a great look. You know, the team management are livid with, you know, obviously what's kind of gone down. This is a terrible look for a team that has kind of lost its connection with the English public over the last few months with the way the Ashes went down, and just, you know, they did well during the T20 World Cup. But obviously England is massively into their test cricket. They, you know, they love their sort of test heroes. And that test team just seems to have lost its connection with the English public. So the ECB have been trying to do damage control for several months now. And this is really absolutely the last thing they needed on their plate. And yet they find themselves having to kind of do further damage control.
2: Intriguing situation, Anjali. We always appreciate your thoughts and words with us here on the show. 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We will chat to you another time, I'm sure, and we thank you again.
1: Thank you. Thanks so much for having me.

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3: After another bye week, the Warriors are back, and so is Rugby League at Go Media Stadium. 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
3: 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Yeah.

0: up now. If they can just get past their initial defender, they know they've got a great chance to get all the way to the rim. But San Antonio continues to attack. Production in the first half, critical for the Knicks.
1: Brunson back up top. They swing it. Ananobi.
0: Wemby closes. Ananobi with the slam. A thunderous jam from OG Ananobi, and it's a great cut right there by Shamet, though.
1: Good ball movement. Towns fakes the three, finds Brunson, extra pass. Shamet off the bounce inside. Layup blocked by Wemby. Fox and Castle back in. Alley-oop to Wembanyama, and easily throws it down. An indefensible play.
2: He's not hitting as consistently as he has all season.
1: Shamet tries to fight through another screen, and Harper throws it down. And Castle meeting Brunson at half court every time.
0: Foul, shots good. Yes, they counted and won. Felt the contact, throw it up. And a chance for a three-point play.
1: Towns holding on to Wemby. Fox gets into the paint, puts up jumper. Got it! De'Aaron Fox with a clutch bucket right there. And it's back to a five-point game. Timeout with 12.2 remaining.
3: Kia ora, good morning and welcome into Sport Nation Mornings with Ricardo Ball. TJ and Chappie both still down with man flu. Hopefully one of the two of them is back tomorrow. So riding solo today and coming your way today. Nathan Elaine is a name that you might not be that familiar with just yet, but you may have heard his voice. He has been TVNZ's football commentator. He called the FIFA series against Finland and Chile. He commentated New Zealand's games against Haiti in England more recently as well. He's going to join us. He's going to be part of the Sport Nation team over the World Cup as well. We'll get his take on calling the All Whites so far. He got to call his native England as well. How much of a highlight was that for him? And maybe get a couple of picks from him for the World Cup as well. And we might head to South Africa too and talk the opening game with South African journalist from Supersport, Grant Bissett. Of course, South Africa, Mexico is the opening game. That is Friday morning at 7 o'clock. After 10 o'clock, yeah, it is Dave Bileski, of course, Deep Dive Golf with Dave. We do that every Wednesday here around 10 o'clock, so we'll do that again today. We'll also have top five of everything. Tony Johnson introduced this when he came on board the show. He may not be here today, but we're doing a top five of everything today anyway, and it is a top five World Cup goals, well, at least mine. And I will preface this by saying, going back and listening to some of the earlier commentaries from some of the earlier World Cups, it was a bit like whispering Ted Lowe on the snooker compared to what you get now. So these goals tend to come from, I think, from 86 onwards, it's fair to say, but we'll count down the top five, my top five World Cup goals anyway, before 11 o'clock. After 11 o'clock, we're going to head across the ditch and catch up with Pete Fairburn. He is the head of commercial and content at the

Queensland Rugby Union. He's also a big league fan and a bit of a football fan as well. So we'll get a bit of a roundup from an Australian point of view on Super Rugby, on the Queensland Origin team as well. Bit of rugby league chat. He might be in Brizzy, but he's a

0: to the impact of the weather there and a few other bits and pieces as well. Riccarton, which actually there hasn't been much rain for a while apparently, so we'll, I think they're racing there today. So we'll talk to Stephen Hunt about that after 11 o'clock. It is 9:04 though on your Wednesday hump day, halfway to the weekend, and time to bring in Brian Rareri for what is trending on sportnation.nz. Morning, Brian.
1: Hey, good morning, Rick. Trending on sportnation.nz this hour, the debate over Olympic athlete compensation has intensified following IOC President Kirsty Coventry's opposition to direct payments. With global athlete and numerous Olympians pushing for revenue sharing, participation payments, expanded NIL rights, and greater financial transparency within the Olympic movement. Coventry sparked global debate 2 weeks ago after telling Sport Nation that she does not believe Olympic athletes should be paid directly. The IOC president argued in favour of the Olympic solidarity model, where revenues are reinvested into athlete scholarships, development programs, support and support pathways across the Olympic movement. Coventry also stated that athletes should not receive compensation for their name, image and likeness. That's the NRL, NIL rights. Her comments prompted significant backlash from Olympians, world champions, current and former athletes and athlete advocacy groups. In response, Global Athlete released a six-point proposal titled Interim Athlete Compensation Solutions. Global Athlete argues athletics are not seeking charity, but a fair share of the revenue they generate. The group claims the IOC is a billion-dollar organization. Athletes create the game's commercial value through competition, storytelling, sponsorship appeal, and fan engagement. Athletes currently receive less than 0.5% of IOC revenues directly. We are hoping to have the Director General of Global Athlete, Rob Keeler, on the show in the next couple of weeks, hopefully over the next couple of days. Rick, the story just continues, and hopefully we get a happy ending and these athletes get what they're worth. I mean, NCAA has changed years of not paying their athletes, they're giving their athletes the right NILs, I guess. I mean, that's probably a place to start. At least give them the NIL rights.
0: Well, at least, yeah, I think that's fair to say. I mean, outside of FIFA, IOC is the richest sporting organisation in the world, right?
1: Yep.
0: So the fact that they're only paying 0.5% of their income to athletes, have a stab, Brian. I've just quickly Googled it while you're reading that story. What percentage of basketball-related income for the NBA is passed on to the athletes?
1: 50.
0: Yeah, between 49 and 51.
1: Yeah.
0: So you've got 0.5 versus 50% for the NBA.
1: Yeah.
0: I would imagine Premier League, things like that, would be similar to the NBA.
1: Yeah.
0: Might even be slightly more. So she's living in a dreamland, I think.
1: Absolutely.
0: And the thing that, I'm an athlete, the thing that I'm most disappointed by is it feels like she's pulling the ladder up, right? Because she's a former athlete.
1: Yeah.
0: And now she's got an opportunity to make a difference and to do something for the athletes. And no, let's not do that. Let's just feather the nest of the IOC.
1: Yeah, it's painful to watch. It's painful to see. She's, everyone thought, including Rob Keeler, who we hope to have on, that she will be the start of the positive changes in favour of the athlete. But it's still weighted against them, and she looks like she just wants to keep status quo there. So be interesting to see what happens over the next few weeks. I mean, we have a Commonwealth Games coming up as well. You know, be interesting to see what the sort of the effects on that will be.
0: So, and as Pete from Cambridge has, chipped in on the Signet Power Bank text machine, 8833, if you want to have your say. So the athlete shouldn't get paid. Mm. How much does she get paid and all the other hangers-on?
1: Yeah, I'd love to know her pay. I know it'll be ridiculous.
0: And you know the fish heads get looked after first and foremost, and that's what this is about, right? Looking after the fish heads.
1: Protecting their own,
0: 100%. No. What else have we got, Brian?
1: Also stuff the athletes.
0: Yeah, exactly.
1: And will the Football World Cup's opening game curse strike Mexico? While Mexico enters the World Cup opener with a formidable record at the Azteca Stadium, World Cup history shows that opening matches frequently produce unexpected results, making an upset by South Africa far from impossible. The FIFA World Cup begins at 7 a.m. New Zealand Standard Time on Friday with co-host Mexico taking on South Africa at Estadio Azteca. Mexico has won roughly 80% of its matches there, but despite Mexico's strong home,

0: own record. World Cup history shows that opening matches can produce major upsets. One of the biggest examples occurred in 2002 World Cup when reigning world champions France took on Senegal and lost that match 1-0. Following that shock result, FIFA altered the tournament format so that the host nation would play in the opening match rather than a defending champion. Since the change, several host nations have won their opening matches. However, not all hosts have enjoyed success. South Africa opened their World Cup in 2010 with a 1-1 draw against Mexico and are opening this one against the same opponents. Now, you gave me some crazy stats around these opening games here earlier this morning, Rick. You prefer it this way, the old way, or just is there another way they could do it?
1: No, I think either the hosts or the defending champions makes the most sense, yeah. Right? So they had eight tournaments from 74 to 2002 where it was the defending champions played the opening game, and only 25% of those games were won by the defending champions, which, you know, is why I kind of got the idea to look at the curse of the opening game. Since then, they've gone to the host nations. And what happens, this is kind of skewed a little bit more in favour of the home nation getting a win, the host nation getting a win, because regardless of where you're ranked in the world, like Qatar at the moment, I think are ranked 56th, right? When they hosted, they were seeded. So they couldn't get another top-seeded team in their group. The idea was to make it easier for them to progress, to keep local interest longer into the tournament. That failed. They failed to get out of their group. But, I mean, we've seen Russia beat Saudi Arabia in 2018 when they hosted. We saw Germany beat Costa Rica in 2014 when they hosted. Sorry, not 2014, 2006 when they hosted. So Brazil beat Croatia in 2014 when they hosted. So three of the five so far have seen the hosts win. But the Qatar lost their opener last time round to Ecuador. And when South Africa, as you mentioned, hosted, they played Mexico in the opener. And that was a draw, a 1-1 draw. So, yeah, not a lay down at all. And I think

0: something, qualifying for World Cups or whatever. They've lost two at the Azteca since 2001.
1: Bit of an Eden Park, eh?
0: Yeah, oh, mate, even more so than an Eden Park. So, yeah, it's interesting. But if you do like that, there is a double chance market on that game.
1: Okay.
0: You can get South Africa or the draw. So there's three outcomes. Mexico win, South Africa win, or the draw. Well, you're getting two of those outcomes for $2.75, nearly 3-1. In a game which all the pressure is on the Mexicans and there's a history of it not going to form. So I don't mind that.
1: Well, what do we know about this South African side? Are there any players out of Europe, any big EPL, Bundesligas?
0: Well, they've got a couple in the Bundesliga, not big names. They've got a couple in MLS, again, not huge. One made the MLS Team of the Year, but he's a defender. They've got a guy, Lyle Foster, who is a striker at Burnley. He got relegated out of the Premier League this season. So he had three goals and two assists across the Premier League Premier League season. So not really. I think it's 21 of their 26, or it might be 20 of their 26, play in South Africa.
1: How strong is their domestic competition?
0: It's pretty good. From an African point of view, like Mamelodi Sundowns, I think have got eight players in the squad, and they won the African Champions League this season. And the other, there's eight players from the Orlando Pirates team as well, and they just won the South African Premier League. So, you know, it's not the worst thing. I just think if in this group, actually, because the other teams in the group are South Korea and Czechia, I would have Czechia as the team to finish bottom of this group just because they're an aging European side. They're going to have to play in the Mexican heat and at altitude most of the time.
1: Yeah.
0: And I just think that South Africans... The fact that they don't have players playing at the same level, I think, is mitigated by the fact that they're used to the heat and they're used to playing at altitude.
1: Yeah, no, they've definitely got that in their favour, haven't they? Mm. So it should be a cracking. You're expecting a cracking opening match?
0: Yeah, I mean, the Azteca is going to absolutely pop off.
1: Yeah.
0: Like, it's going to be ridiculous, the atmosphere there. So, yeah, no, it should be a great game. Looking forward to it tomorrow, Friday morning.
1: Think we'll get many high-scoring matches throughout this tournament, or is it going to be quite defensively driven?
0: No, I think you'll definitely get some high-scoring games. I mean, you look at, you know, there are going to be some mismatches, I think. I think, you know, if you look at Spain's group, their first two games, I think, are Cape Verde and Saudi Arabia.

0: goals, although they struggled the other day against Uzbekistan. But yeah, for the most part, I think the teams that don't score tend to be very defensively solid, and that's like the Paraguays and the Ecuadors and the Croatias and, okay. and teams like that. But no, there'll be goals in this tournament, don't worry.
1: Yeah, nice. Looking forward to it, mate. I bet you're fizzing.
0: Absolutely fizzing.
1: Yeah.
0: Absolutely
1: fizzing. I can tell, mate. When you walk in the office every morning, mate, you just, let's go.

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10: It is 19 past 9 here on Sport Nation Mornings with Ricardo Paul, and joining me now is Nathan Lane. Nathan is a voice you may well have heard commentating New Zealand games against England, Haiti, Chile and Finland this year as well, and he's going to be part of the Sport Nation team for the World Cup. Good morning, Nathan. How are you doing?
11: Kia ora, mate. I'm all right. I'm a little bit tired. I've been commentating on the football ferns this morning, so forgive me if my brain's a bit foggy.
10: Yeah, no, will do, mate. It sounds like you've been burning it at both ends. Of course, doing lots of calling for TVNZ and football, as I mentioned, the All Whites and the football ferns of late as well, mate. But obviously, you're not originally from these shores. I

0: But let's be fair, let's be realistic to this team. You know, they are the lowest ranked team in the World Cup, and you know, we should expect them to get results as such.
1: Yeah, I think that's you've fairly wrapped that up. I couldn't help but think, while watching the New Zealand England game, about you and how fizzing you must be. I mean, the fact that obviously, as you said, you're very Kiwi-fied. You've been here 14 years, but you are from England, and you got to call England. Sort of, I'd imagine there's a 12-year-old Nathan Lane somewhere going, I can't believe that I get to call England. it's a dream come true for you.
0: Very much so. Very much so. It was I was angling for that game since it got announced. I was speaking to the people that I needed to speak to, say, you better give me the England game. And it was great. It was great to do it. And it's interesting, on the flip side of all the coverage of the All Whites and what they've done, as we know, England and the English press have been pillared for that performance against the All Whites, only winning by a goal to nil and, you know, not really doing much else. And I think in some respects it's been interesting because the same thing kind of applies. It was their first game of the schedule. They're still missing, or they were at the time missing, the Arsenal players who were out from the Champions League.

0: Well, what about the New Zealand group then? Of course, we're going to be part of a pre-game show for the Iran game. We'll be involved in the Egypt game and the Belgium game as well. Mm. I mean, I think in a way for New Zealand, they're tiered perfectly, right? Probably the most winnable game first and the least winnable game last, the way it's tiered, mm. that draw.
1: Yeah, I think so. It's interesting, isn't it, that the Iran game? And I keep thinking about how do I really think about this game, because they're 20th in the world or there or thereabouts, right? So, which surprised me when I found out actually. So they must be doing something right. But with the turmoil going on in between them and the US and the war and all that kind of stuff, and all the things that have happened with the players.

0: this is a prime opportunity for the All Whites to take advantage, right? And like I mean that, and you know, with the greatest respect to Iran, you know, it's terrible what's happening, but from a purely sporting point of view, I don't think they've played a game since February, something like that. And so you kind of think, if of all three games, if there is one where you can get a result, and by a result I do mean getting a win, it is this Iran game, right? And the All Whites need to do everything they can to get a result out of that game, because if you can, and then you can sneak a draw somewhere else, you might even get through the group. But yeah, it's a bit of a callous way of looking at it, I suppose. But you know, at the World Cup, you've got to take every advantage that you can get.
1: Yeah, you do. And yeah, you're right. I mean, Iran's domestically haven't played since February, and there's 17 of the 26 play in that league. So they have played in international windows. I think based out of Turkey is where they played those games. So a little bit of football, but not a heap. And you think catching them first is probably New Zealand's best chance of getting a result there. In terms of the rest of the tournament, Nathan, what are you most looking forward to seeing? Who are you most looking forward to watching in that first round of games?
0: Well, I don't think you can look past Spain and France. People have Spain down as the favourites, and I can kind of see that. But also, I mean, France are incredible, aren't they? They're incredible. And in our house, my two young boys, 10 and 7, and they absolutely idolise Kylian Mbappe. So as much as I'm English, I'll be a default French supporter when France are playing, because I think they'd kill me if I wasn't. So I got to say, looking forward to see France play. I'm looking forward to seeing, and this is a purely personal thing, Belgium, because they've got two Villa midfielders. I'm a Villa fan, Yuri Tillemans and Amadou Onana, and I'm also looking forward to seeing Argentina. Again, as an Englishman, I really shouldn't be, but they have got Emi Martinez in goal, and he's our number one. So, there's so many teams, aren't there? With a tournament this size, what is it, 103 games of football, 104 games of football over a tournament. It's going to be incredible.
1: Yeah, it will be, mate. It will be. Before I let you go, then, a couple of questions for you. Have you got a smoky for us? A team that might cause a few surprises?
0: A team that might cause a few surprises? Oh, no, I haven't actually. Let's say the All Whites. I'll have a think. About that. I haven't really. No, you didn't prepare me for that one.
1: I apologise. I apologise. Later on in the show today, I'm going to do a countdown of it. We do a thing called Top Five of Everything on a Wednesday, and it's going to be my Top Five World Cup goals. Favorite World Cup goals. Have you got a favorite World Cup goal?
0: See, now you did prepare me for this one, and it's a very, very hard question. So I actually have three. Michael Owen against Argentina in 1998, that goal where he runs the length of the halfway line. And one that's probably a little bit more obscure, but has been getting a bit of traction recently, again an England goal, Joe Cole against Sweden in 2006, where he's on the edge of the area, controls the ball in his chest, and then volleys it high up into the air, and it loops down back over the keeper. Insane goal. I can remember where I was when I saw that. A goal from the 2014 World Cup, Robin Van Persie's diving header against Spain. That's such a phenomenal goal, I think. I couldn't pick one of the three. They're all brilliant on individual levels, so have a good luck finding five.
1: It took me a while. It's taken me a while. I think I'm pretty happy. I had to leave out a lot of good goals, but I think I got there, so looking forward to that, mate. All right, Nathan, well, listen, thanks for coming on today, mate, and look forward to doing that pre-game show with you before the All Whites Iran game, mate, and look forward to you being part of the Sport Nation team over the World Cup.
0: Awesome. You too, mate. Take care.
1: Cheers.
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11: It is coming up to 10 o'clock. Plenty

0: as New Zealand can testify you don't progress on nil alls. So I'm leaning towards France with a number of making something out of nothing goal scorers. That is from Warren. Yeah, I mean, France do have that ability, particularly with, you know, the likes of Ryan Cherki, I think, is a great player. We also saw, the Bayern Munich, Elise from Bayern Munich, the other day they played Northern Ireland, France. Elise scored a hat-trick from number 10. So, yeah, there's him. Of course, you've got Kylian Mbappe up front as well. That French team does have goals in it, so it'll be interesting to see how they go. They've got a reasonably tough group. They play Senegal first up, who, of course, famously beat them when they were defending champions in 2002. And Senegal this year have beaten England in a friendly, or might have been last year, beat England in a friendly in England as well. So the Senegalese are a decent side. So yeah, one to watch there. Thanks for your text. Warren, Mike the Ram saying, wasn't there a World Cup where Switzerland made it to the last 16 or quarterfinals without scoring? No, they didn't, because you've got to score to get out of the group, basically. But they had the World Cup in South Africa. They actually didn't make it out of their group, but they opened their group by beating Spain 1-0. Then they drew nil all in their other game, and they lost 1-0 in their third game. So they ended up finishing third with one goal for, one goal against, and didn't make it out. But thanks for your text, Mike. There are teams that do progress in the knockout stages without scoring goals. That's happened before as well. Jason has said, hey, Rick, they had to change the opening game to the host. Even though very, very unlikely, the defending champion is no longer an automatic qualifier. I think it's been that way since 06. Yeah, you're right, they did change that. So the only automatic qualifiers nowadays are the hosts. It used to be that if you were defending champion, you automatically qualified as well. And he goes on to say the Italians will be wanting former winners to automatically qualify, says Jason. Yeah, I don't mean if you've won it ever, you automatically qualify. I mean, if you won the last tournament, you automatically qualify. That's how it used to be, and is unfortunately no longer that way, particularly for the Italians, who have struggled, it's fair to say. Of course, they were defending champions in 2010, and they finished bottom of a group that included Paraguay, Slovakia, and New Zealand. Rory has texted through, as only Rory can, will Trump be at the South Africa versus Mexico game? And if South Africa get a free kick, can Mexico show Trump how to put up a wall? Thank you, Rory, for that insight, both political and football related. Keep your texts coming through on the Signet Powerbank text machine. 8833 is the number. In the next hour, I'm going to do the top five of everything. The top five World Cup goals, well, my top five World Cup goals at least. You might have some other options as well that you can get through to us on the Signet Powerbank text machine, 8833. But of course, the man you all want to hear from is Deep Dive Golf's Dave Bolesky. He joins us in the next hour. Plus, we will have headlines. Stephen Hunt after 11 o'clock, and we head to Aussie for an Australian roundup with Pete Fairburn before midday as well. All that and more to come right here on Sport Nation.
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Nation, the Kiwi voice of sport. You're listening to the best of mornings on Sport Nation. Yeah!

0: just curled in, but Nelly Cora has the greatest title in the game. But that just slipped in on the left side. No matter. She's a U.S. Women's Open champion. Riviera.
1: Darren Clark for par and a win here in Madison, Wisconsin. And it falls in, and Darren Clark has gone back to back this year with Ben Crane. They have won the American Family Insurance Championship.
2: There it is. The celebrations begin as Eugenio Chicago wins the KLM Open and collects a second DP World Tour title.
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4: Couple of minutes past 10 o'clock here on Sport Nation Mornings with Ricardo Ball and no TJ or Chappie today, but hopefully one of them is back out of the sick bed tomorrow and they will be with us on the show. So coming up this hour, of course, Dave Bileski as per normal on a Wednesday. We will have a look at deep dive golf, recap what happened in his picks last week and look ahead to this week as well. There's a few big news stories that we can look at, including this one, which I found interesting. LIV Golf's final four events of the year not guaranteed to go ahead. Now, is ongoing since the Saudis have pulled funding from LIV, but CEO Scott O'Neill has stopped short of guaranteeing the final four tournaments will be played. He was doing an interview with NBC the other day. He said, I can say they've been terrific partners so far, talking about the Saudis, and you have to take an incredible organization like PIF at their word. They've been very public about funding us through the season, so we are full steam ahead. The players are locked in, the management team is locked in. But when he was asked if he could guarantee the four remaining tournaments would be played as scheduled, he said, "What I can guarantee is a heck of a return if you invest in this business." So that doesn't sound like he's really endorsing it. We'll see what Dave Bileski's got to say about that a little bit later on. We are also going to count down. It's our top five of everything, and we are going to do my top five World Cup goals. So we'll do that this hour. If you've got a goal you want to nominate, you can get it through to us on the Signet Power Bank. It is 8833. 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

0: Yeah. Hey, yeah, trending on Sport Nation this hour. New South Wales explain Ola Kuatu axing and bring in Nawanga Kitawase. Laurie Daly has made several bold selection decisions for Origin Game 2, including dropping Haumole Ola Kuatu and recalling Mitchell Moses as New South Wales look to clinch the series against Queensland while managing injury concerns and squad balance. Daly described the decision to drop Ola Kuatu as difficult, but said it was based on achieving the right balance within the squad and bench rotation. New South Wales wanted a bigger forward presence on the bench. Lucas was preferred despite having no previous Origin experience. Now, I did some numbers, as you like to do. I'm taking a bit of inspiration from you. In round 14, the last round just gone of the NRL, Ola Kuatu ran for 266 metres off 24 carries with 140 post-contact metres. Dylan Lucas, the guy who's apparently going to put in a better shift than that, had 11 runs for 148 metres with 44 post-contact metres. Now, I asked you this morning, have you heard of Dylan Lucas before? Because I was scratching to figure out who he was, and you said, not really, but he sounds like a Newcastle player, and you banged it on the head. He is a Newcastle player. I don't get this from Laurie Daly. Maybe Laurie Daly has seen something we don't, or maybe Laurie Daly hasn't been watching rugby league.
1: I think the second one. Laurie Daly hasn't been watching rugby league, because you rewind to the first game, or pre-game one of Origin, he said the reason he didn't select Jackson Ford is because he wanted somebody that could also play on the edge. Well, Jackson Ford's only been a prop for about 18 months. He made his career playing on the edge, didn't he?
0: He did.
1: So Laurie Daly not watching rugby league seems like the short... I reckon if you took that to Betcha, you're getting about $1.10 on him not watching rugby league, because some of these selections just... he might have other reasons, and he might not want to say what these other reasons are, so he's making up reasons that actually end up making no sense.
0: Yeah, he's... he sounded like a buffoon. I loved Laurie Daly growing up. He played for a great team, had some incredible teammates... But man, he's sort of like Freddie Fittler post-career. You just find out that these blokes, they're not that onto it.
1: No, well, he's definitely not that onto it. I mean, you know, I'm not a Queensland fan, but Billy Slater makes, you know, he makes Billy Slater look like Al Einstein. The way he's going at the moment. I've got to say, though, one of the great names in country footy, the club that that Canberra signed him from, the Junie Diesel.
0: Oh, the Junie Diesel.
1: Yeah, that was Laurie Daly's country.
0: That's pretty cool.
1: Country club. Yeah. But now some decisions that don't make a lot of sense. And I said to you, not without knowing anything, just on the face of it, this makes so little sense. There must be another reason. And I was like, is he friends with the bloke's agent? Is he trying to get him a payday? I don't know. I mean, like, yeah, allegedly. But I was like,
0: well, just for context,
1: from a football point of view, this makes no sense.
0: Yeah, it does. Dylan Lucas's agent, is one Moses.
1: Ah, right. There you go. Well, the less said about that, the better then.
0: Yeah, no, dead right. Moving along, trending on sportnation.nz this hour. Iran's tickets for the World Cup games in the US revoked. Iran's Football Federation claims FIFA has withdrawn its World Cup ticket allocation for supporters in the United States, adding to growing logistical and political challenges involving visas, travel restrictions, and broad attention surrounding Iran's participation in the tournament. Some Iranian Football Federation officials have reportedly also been denied US entry visas. Under FIFA regulations, each participating nation normally receives an allocation equal to approximately 8% of stadium capacity for distribution to its supporters. FIFA has not publicly commented on this claim at the time of this report. FIFA President Gianni Infantino previously stated that all qualified teams, officials and supporters should be able to access World Cup host countries. In 2017, Infantino said that restricting access for qualified teams and their supporters would undermine the integrity of the World Cup. Additional FIFA complications, a FIFA-appointed referee from Somalia was denied entry into the United States while travelling to the tournament. That referee, who I've been told was the top African referee, was subsequently ruled out of officiating at the 104 match World Cup. Rick, this is becoming a bit of a disaster.
1: It is, and this reflects badly on Gianni Infantino, the head of FIFA, right? Because all of these concerns about access into the United States for countries on the United States banned countries list,
0: yep.
1: These were all flagged over a year ago. And Infantino stood there like some used car salesman in an ill-fitting suit and told everybody, happy

0: clappy. Don't worry, it's fine. Everybody will be allowed to go to America that wants to go there for the World Cup. There will be no problems. There will be no problems. There will be no problems. Yeah. And just like other bald frauds that we could name, he's talking through a hole in his backside. Because what's come out of it is, the U.S. Immigration Service have decided. Now, this guy isn't just that they've denied access to the tournament. He was voted the number one referee in the Confederation of Africa. He controlled the African Champions League final as well. This guy, a highly qualified referee, and as far as I can tell, other than being Somalian, he's done nothing wrong.
1: Yeah.
0: So, I mean, surely if you're FIFA, in the past, FIFA have very much used their sway to get things as they like in terms of like booze in stadiums where places couldn't have booze or making. There are even places, I think it might have been in Russia, where there was, I think it was, I can't remember if it was Budweiser or McDonald's, but one of them wasn't available in Russia.
1: Mm-hmm.
0: But for the World Cup, they basically it was because FIFA wanted it to be available. So, it's ridiculous. And it's, it's calling the game into disrepute. And if I'm the leaders of, football nations or even football confederations, I'm very much calling into question Gianni Infantino's ongoing leadership because he got in there after Sepp Blatter got done for corruption and Michel Platini got sidelined as well. And I think most football fans thought, oh, thank God those two are gone. We got worse. It's got worse. And actually, on that too,
1: it's like the IOC,
0: allegedly. Unrelated. It was slightly related news. Adjacent news. Michel Platini, who was everybody thought was going to be the next head of FIFA, and then was arrested on corruption charges. He's now been cleared by a second Swiss court.
1: Ooh.
0: So they've actually found that he had no case to answer a second time.
1: Wow.
0: And now he has started legal action against Gianni Infantino.
1: Ooh.
0: And some of the FIFA lawyers. So you really don't want sport to be decided in a courtroom, but you can see it happening.
1: Oh, it's getting very America's Cup. Do you think that when they just made up a peace prize, that he thought that would perhaps give him a little bit more swing with the what is he? He's not a commander in chief, really. He's more of a dictator in chief or something like that these days, isn't he?
0: Yeah,
1: the
0: Emperor
1: Trump,
0: Donald the Hutt. I think he probably did. But the problem is that he, and I've seen this reported elsewhere that he basically just reacts and is very easily swung by the last thing he's told or the last thing he's heard. So yeah, he's very unpredictable, which means it's very hard to deal with them. So, yeah, it's a disaster. I just really want to concentrate on the football, but I can't help but think it's going to get overshadowed because this isn't going to be the end of these kind of issues. I mean, there was a Scottish family who had everything booked and then at the last minute were denied entry to the US after they paid for it and out of Scotland.
1: Scottish family?
0: Yeah, so who knows? Maybe this is to do with we need full access to your social media. What have they posted in the past? It's ugly and it's not what you want to be. The biggest sporting tournament in the world and the highlight of football every 4 years, and it's been overshadowed by this clown and his goons. So, the sooner we can just start talking about football, the better for me.
1: And I don't think, just looking ahead, do you think the Rugby World Cup's going to run into these issues there? He'll be gone.
0: He should hopefully. Be gone, Bill, by then. So, yeah, hopefully not.
1: Yeah.
0: But, they've got bigger issues there with US rugby, I think, than they do with anything else. So it's a whole nother conversation, Brian.
1: It is. With plenty more to get you up to date with all the latest sports news and everything World Cup related. We are the home for Radio World Cup in New Zealand. This is where you will hear the All Whites taking on the world. Rick will be in the team. We had Nathan on earlier, introduced him to the people because he will be an integral part along with the captain sitting down in Wellington. He'll be around in Auckland though, so I'm really looking forward to this. Get along to sportnation.nz now for everything FIFA World Cup and every other sports that you need to know the latest on, Rick.
0: Indeed you will. And coming up next, speaking of other sports, golf, deep dive golf with Dave Bileski.

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The Warriors against the Sharks. Kick-off 7:30 Saturday night right here on Sport.

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10: Cam Roygaard with us live out of Wellington ahead of their semi-final this weekend against the Blues. Good to be able to catch up with you, Cam. Thanks for giving up your time. What does a day off on semi-final week look like for you?

0: format competitive? How ruthless does that get?
1: It actually is. I think we've had like at least four ties, like between, you know, the whole group split in two basically. So Team Mafaleo and Team Lomax, although Tyrell hasn't been there all year since he hurt his wrist, but he's still got the captain armband. But yeah, no, it's good fun.
2: Nice.
3: Cam, one thing I have observed this year is the Hurricanes, and you're a very good football team, but you look to be, I don't know how I'm going to ask this, like the culture seems to be on song at the Hurricanes. You seem to be incredibly well connected as a group. You appear to all like each other. Is that a fair assessment?
1: Yeah, definitely. I think it filters right from the top, you know, from the CEO all the way down to the coaches to obviously the players, and then, you know, all the way through to, you know, commercial. Everyone gets on really well. I guess it's a case that we've been together, majority of us, for a long period of time. Clarkie's been there for a while now. And CJ Whopper are a lot more experienced, and everyone's just, you know, being able to be themselves, which, you know, you get the best out of each other in that environment. And yeah, plenty of banter and whatnot going on, but I guess that ability to flip the switch when we need to is something that we've actually been able to get right as well. So yeah, definitely a fair assessment for sure.
0: Is there anyone in particular who really drives that, who perhaps took that at the start of the season and has driven that all the way through, or is it a big you know, team effort? Does someone stand out in terms of that culture side of things?
1: I think Brad Shields is, he's the ultimate team man, but he drives a lot of the off-field stuff. You know, if we are going to do some, you know, whether it's, I don't know, team dinner or whatever that may look like, you know, he drives that sort of stuff. And I guess you do have to put a bit of time into it. Otherwise, it doesn't become important. But, you know, between that, there's obviously just people that are just idiots around training. Xavier Niemeyer, Tevita Mafalea for one. Although it must be a trend with the props, but absolute idiot who take the piss out of anyone, and it's pretty easy to take the piss out of as well. So that always helps, yeah.
0: I watched the little doco that they put out this morning or last night on YouTube, Calm Before the Chaos, or Calm in the Chaos, and you were featured in that. And a couple of things out of that I noticed. One, that a lot of the boys, yourself included and Duplessis as well, get in there quite early. I'm not sure if that's every day, but before 7 o'clock, I'm not sure many people would realise that. Why so early? What happens such early doors? That what are you focusing on at that time in the morning?
1: Yeah, it's just, for most professional rugby players, everyone, you know, the saying goes, you play rugby 100%, but we're always doing our best to get as close as we can to feeling 100%. So, you know, obviously for me, you know, I had my calf niggle, Dupe's had a shoulder niggle, and he's had a knee niggle, and so just trying to do little 1%ers that can sort of help set up the training for that day, and I guess for the week. So, you know, there's very... I guess with training, you've got to be very, have a good plan around when you're going to do it. And I guess if it is at 7 o'clock or before the training day starts and before meetings or whatnot, then so be it. So that's the main theory around it. But, you know, boys are pretty good. Boys getting in the hot coals in the morning to freshen themselves up. And, you know, it's all just around doing what you need to so you can train well and prepare well.
3: How do you personally review your own performance from the weekend? Do you do it with a coach? Do you do it by yourself? Do you not do it at all? Like, how do you review your part in the game from a weekend?
1: Yeah, I always put, obviously watching the game back is obviously the first thing that you do, but yeah, it's always, well, yeah, I guess you sort of learn throughout your you know, playing career, how, I guess, technical you need to be, and how I don't know what the word is, but picking out what's important with reviewing your game, like you can get caught up in moments and decisions and whatnot, but that doesn't actually help you become a better player because it's one moment or, you know, whatever it may be. So things around core role and skill execution is a big thing for me that I'm sort of working on. But we always have a insides or nines have a catch up at some point in the week with Alfie, Jason Holland, and we always go through a few clips and whatnot and how we're trying to get better. Not necessarily just my clips, but you know, it might be, you know, Geordie or Eddie as well, and whoever's playing club or whatever it may be, just so we're all trying to get better and just having conversations around why we did those decisions or what we're thinking in these moments and whatnot. So just challenge

0: each other, and that way everyone can learn together. So that's just another way, another thing that we do, but similar for the tens as well, because they flow in after us as well. But yeah, that's a good example of it.
1: That's good detail. So game time, how much? Because we watch you play, I watch you play, and I'm in awe. You're a brilliant footballer, but how much of your game is you rely on your instinct, where instinct takes over to make decisions? And then how much of your game is when you've got the position, say, the bottom of back of a ruck, or you had a scrum, you're thinking of what the right thing to do is, if that kind of makes sense. So how much is your game down to instinct, playing the ball, and how much of your game is like you got to think, where we need to be in the park, what's the right thing to do in this situation?
0: Yeah, I think a lot of it's based off momentum for me. Like when I'm probably at my best, or when I'm using instincts more than looking at particular pitches. You know, when we're probably 22, or you know, inside our attacking 22 to try line, obviously forwards are working pretty hard. Usually it's off nine, so tend to get a little bit of freedom to be able to ball play a little bit, rather than I guess just being a

0: scrum time, set piece is probably where I get to, I'll have to think a little bit more around what we're doing and what opportunities there might be based on, you know, defensive pitches and setups and preview and all that sort of stuff. So, yeah, I love, you know, the conversations that we have at scrum time. Obviously, the forwards are packing it down, but I'm able to talk to, you know, the 10s, wingers, whatever it may be, like, if he does this, then we're going to do this and whatnot, yeah. So hopefully, you know, we can score a couple of scrum tries on the weekend. But, yeah, there is definitely a balance to it, because if you're always looking for or forcing it, then you're going to make the wrong decision. So that's something I've sort of learned over the past couple of years.
1: Cam Roygaard with us out of the Hurricanes. You spoke recently, I read an article about the adversity that this team has faced in terms of, I guess, falling short in the finals and a lot of that time against the Brumbies. How much have you perhaps jumped a mental hurdle in that regard by toppling a side that has been a nemesis and not only toppling them but really doing a number on them on Friday night?
0: Yeah, definitely. It's probably good to put it to bed in a sense. Like, I've been a part of three of those results. Didn't play in that 2022 one, but definitely felt it like I was there. And yeah, it was disappointing. Obviously, it's the end of season, so a lot of us never played for the Hurricanes again. Some of the greats as well in those games, which it sucks from being a young fella and seeing that for the first time. It'd be quite a opening experience. So. It was awesome to, I guess, get one back, like I said earlier, and it was awesome to be at home, which was a new experience, you know, for a quarter final, and to feel the support and to actually just stick it to them, because yeah, like I said, it's been three games of hurt, and even when we were up by 50, we're still talking about it, like, let's just be ruthless here, let's keep going, like, remember that hurt. So, it was good. It was satisfying, that's for sure.
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3: Joining us now, and it's Jack Jordan. We've had him on the show. He's fresh back from Budapest, Hungary. He's gone to chop wood, and he's proven once again he's the best in the world. Jack, welcome home.
4: Yeah, thank you very much. It's

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1: 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Now it's their turn.

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2: Cam Lash is here, mate. I was talking to your second 5'8", Geordie Barrett, the other day, and I've actually messaged him to see if I can ask you this question, but he hasn't replied in time, so I'll deal with the consequences if he's not happy with me asking you this. But he said to me he doesn't think in all his time in footy he's played with someone that feels and seems like they're playing a totally different game to everyone else when it comes to the way you're playing your football at the moment, which is a massive statement for a Super Rugby centurion and a guy that's played, you know, 70-odd tests for the All Blacks to make. Do you kind of comprehend and understand the form you're in at the moment? And I'm interested around big games and the way you get yourself into them. Some blokes like to get shoulder on. Some blokes just like to do a nice exit. Some blokes, I don't know, maybe yourself, like to have a wee dip around the ruck and have a run and keep the defence honest. Is there little triggers that you look for to make sure you get yourself into the game early so you can have a real impact right from ball one?
3: Yeah. I don't know, I feel like just getting your hands on the ball and doing your first, whatever it is, like your first skill set really well. So whether it is a phase attack or whether it is a kick, or you can sort of work out what it's going to be pretty quickly based on, you know, whether we're kicking off or we're not. So nailing that first one is probably pretty key for me. But for me, it's all just about like ruck speed as well. So if I've got the ball, if I've got the ball, I'm just moving fast to the ruck, because, yeah, if I'm looking for a run early, then probably going to make the wrong decision. And we're in a spot now where, you know, our attack's pretty sound, and we've got ball players all across the park, so sometimes my just delivery is what's important, and I'm not trying to find opportunities myself, because if if we're getting quick ball, then there should be opportunities somewhere else, hopefully. So that's sort of my mindset and I'm playing. But
2: brilliant. No, I appreciate that insight. And another guy that's playing great footy at the moment is your fellow game driver and Ruben Love, and I'm interested to see and get your thoughts on his growth this year. You know, he was 15, he was a 10, he was sort of shifted around, a bit of an experienced, flashy footballer, could make the odd mistake, but his game this year, I guess, is reflective of where you guys are at in your performance and the position on the table. Can you just talk us through the growth in his game that you've seen?
3: Yeah, 100%. Like, I feel like he's always built to be a 10. Like, although he was 15 at the start, he was always like a natural game driver, wants his hands on the ball and wants to make decisions. So, yeah, I remember when we were talking about it, and he like told me that he's, you know, pretty keen to play 10. Like, it was sort of a no-brainer, really. And like, credit to him, like, he's committed fully. And I think the growth probably off field as well has been massive, like how he leads the team, how he communicates and huddles, team meetings, all that sort of stuff. The stuff that, you know, you guys don't see is it's been massive for us this year, and probably really impactful for the rest of the boys. You know, they probably helps with their understanding of how we want to play, because he leads that stuff really well. And yeah, he's always just backing himself. He's courageous, confident. We'll always back his skill sets, whether it's kicking, as you saw on the weekend. Not afraid to run as well, which is probably that little bit of 15 coming out of him, which is awesome. Love playing with him. Like, he's a quality player, and he's not afraid to just create space for others as well. So he's not selfish in that sense, which is cool.
4: Hey, Cam, I'd hate to bring the interview back to myself, but I just will momentarily. But in cricket, sometimes when you're prepping to play a team, you would have, like, you try and make it personal against the opposition. So, for example, if I was playing at Australia, I'll stand up in front of the team and I'll commit to, like, boys, I can guarantee I'm going to out-bowl Jason Gillespie in this fixture coming up. So I look at you guys about to play the Blues. Do you guys ever talk about the one-on-one battles? Like, you've got a big battle coming up against Christie. Do boys in rugby stand up in front of each other and, like, commit to sort of guaranteeing that I'm going to make sure I shut Christie down? And perhaps Ruben Love talks about Perifetta. Look, boys, I'm definitely going to have a better kicking game than Perifetta. Like, in rugby circles, does that happen at all, where you really focus on that one-on-one battle and outperforming your opposition player?
3: I don't know if it's, like, talked about as much as probably what you're saying, but, I definitely think about it most games. Like, I want to be the best nine on the field, whether it's like against the opposition nine or the nine coming on. I want to be the one with the most influence on the game and have the best skill set and all that sort of stuff. It's probably

0: the Blues will be thinking, like, we'll be shutting down Ruben as much as we can because, you know, with him timing the ball, it's dangerous for our attack. So I've no doubt that they probably have talked about that, and they'll be thinking that they can, you know, just attack him and maybe put one into him early to, you know, try make him pass early or whatever it may be. So that's probably more realistic. But, I guess there is always that, you're always trying to one-up, you know, the opposition and outplay them, but I guess it does start with your opposition number as well. So, yeah.
1: Did you win golf this morning?
0: Well, it was actually a tie after all that.
1: Yeah, that is brutal. That's probably the worst way to go, I think.
0: Especially against Clark. Like you say, I'd rather lose and be able to shake his hand and say, you beat me here in square, but now it's just like, oh, well, now what? We're going to play again next week, hopefully. Yeah.
2: Do rugby boys have cart golf, or do they walk the golf course?
0: Nah, cart golf, mate.
2: Yeah. I just wanted to get clarity on that.
0: Semi-final week, mate. It's not recovery if you're walking.
1: Golden. Mate, awesome of you to give up a quarter of an hour of your time. We do greatly appreciate it. I know you guys will be outstanding this week, but best of luck.
0: Awesome. Thank you very much.
2: Yeah, thanks, Cam. That was a good interview. I enjoyed that.
1: I really enjoyed that too.
2: Yeah, good insight.
1: Good talker, good insight. Yep, fantastic. Good footy player, good talker. What can't the man do?
2: He's actually, I don't say this often, he's actually a joy to watch.
1: You
2: watch him play. You know, some players, when you guys watch a game of footy, I know we're watching the game and the team, but do you like zero in on a couple of players and see what their work rate is, or do you just watch the game?
1: I think it sometimes depends on the magnitude of the game. Like this weekend, I'll just watch the game.
2: Oh, okay.
1: But sometimes,
2: So I watch the open side.
3: Yeah.
2: I watch the halfback. And
1: you watch Eli Oden-Ryan.
2: Eli Oden-Ryan on the bench going, why is he not on the park? But I like to zero in on a few players when I watch the game of footy.
3: Yeah.
2: And just to see their work rate.
3: Yeah.
2: Yeah.
3: No, I know he's saying, because he's like, I'm big on the opening 10 minutes, seeing some key individuals, and I feel like you can tell a lot by what sort of mindset they're in. If they bite down on the mouth guard and look to have some real involvement early.
2: Yeah.
3: They're in for a good... But just on Rugger, I can't believe his ratio of good decisions and good execution to bad decisions and bad execution at the moment. That's quite extraordinary.
2: That's why I wanted to ask him that question about instinct. Because, like, so for example, really good batters in cricket, they play on instinct. They just react to the ball. But then you see some batters who are out of form, or they're just struggling, they're trying to do things and the ball's not in the right position, or hit into certain areas, or play against the spin. They're just thinking about it too much. But the best batters are the ones who just play on instinct. You see that in footy as well, where players are just making, they obviously subconsciously read the game really, really well, and they make those instincts, and he's on cue for that.
1: I think there'd be a lot of people who would particularly like Cam Roygar because he scores a lot of tries, and I know a lot of people have him in their same game multis and that sort of thing. He dots over
3: frequently. It's freakish.
2: Speaks very well, and that goes a long way as well.
1: Very much so. 26 and a half after four, we'll take a quick break, come back to some of your texts, and later on this hour try and build a pyramid against Lashes as well. Millsy and Guy on Sport Nation, thanks to the team at Farmlands. For quality that never quits, Farmlands has got you.
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1: 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The Agenda. Agenda 1.
3: Oh, it's all happening. It's all happening up in King's Country, Millsy. Ben Stokes, man under pressure. Article and stuff takes us inside the booze-fueled bender, the pub crawl that they went on. My question to you, Kyle Mills.
4: How accurate do you think it is?
3: I think it's very accurate.
4: Oh, yeah.
3: I believe every word.
4: Okay.
3: You're Brendan McCullum, leader of men, fresh off, you know, the review with the board and all that sort of jazz. How do you handle the Ben Stokes situation when your captain lets you down like that? What do you do if you're a leader? You were a coach.

0: and ask to be the coach. Just help out.
1: Well, you coached Heidi's team to a Ripper Rugby final.
0: Yeah, we went through a review last night, actually, with Heidi.
1: Anyway, back to the point.
0: Okay.
1: How would you handle the Ben Stokes situation?
0: Very difficult position. I think a lot of emotion involved, especially after the Ashes. And I don't buy in the titles of the drinking culture and this sort of stuff because it's just media being media. But when is this next test starting?
1: A week today.
0: A week today? Jeez, that's a big gap, isn't it?
1: Mm.
0: I think people need to cool their jets and perhaps a little bit of time away. I imagine there's a lot of emotion over there. The media over in England are ruthless. Like, I think I may have said it before, there wouldn't be a team on the planet that's scrutinised as much as the, especially in the cricketing world, than the England cricket team. Like, they just scrutinised it to hell and high water. So perhaps a time in the spelling paddock, head up to the Cotswolds, bit of green grass, and I think just everyone needs to perhaps just cool their jets a little bit, and everyone would be very emotional right now, whether it's the fans, other players in the changing room, support staff, the administration, sponsors, commercial partners, everyone would be very emotional. So it's never good to make decisions when there's emotion around.
1: Ben Stokes is out of form. Do you use this as an opportunity to go, mate, just you broke protocol, have a game stand down, or an opportunity to light a fire under him and say, run, solve everything?
0: This is getting back to some of the personnel we discussed on Monday with our New Zealand batting lineup. Ben Stokes is a very good player.
1: Yeah.
0: Yes, he's out of form and he's been poor with the bat in recent times, but he offers another skill set with the ball. It's hard to get a too skilled player to that level. I'm not too sure who the other all-rounder is around England, but he is an all-time great. And he's a tough bugger. And he has buy-in from his team. He's a leader that will run through a brick wall and people would follow. He's that style of leader. So it's hard to, it's all well and good to say he's got to go, but you would need him in that team come Ashes and this time next summer.
2: Do you know what? And at the start of that, I was thinking to myself, you give him a week off because he's the captain, and if you chuck him in front of the media, that's all they're going to be talking about. But then if you give him the week off, he comes back the next week, and I've been in the media pack before, that is still what they're all going to be talking about. So I think to some extent it's probably better to rip the band-aid off and just play him, keep him as test captain. Look, in my mind, he hasn't really done a lot wrong. He's broken curfew. Yep, I understand that obviously they've been under the pump in terms of the supposed drinking culture and all that sort of stuff. The Ashes didn't go well, the video of Ben Duckett surfaced, whatever. But from all accounts, and that English media is ruthless, but they are all saying that he actually didn't do, or him or Gus Atkinson didn't really do anything. They were there having a few drinks. They were antagonised by some bloke from Saracens who then got out of control, and the English guys didn't even react at all. Security guard came in to make sure that they didn't get hit. He got hit, and that was that. So I'd be more inclined to say, let's just rip the band-aid off. You play, you go and score a century, and you put this whole thing to bed.
1: I think it's a very different set of circumstances if Stokes was the instigator.
2: Yes,
1: all reports
2: very much
1: are,
2: so.
1: But he's not. So yep. As far as I'm concerned, we shoulder arms at it. And
3: none of us.
1: You just have to turn your mic on. Sorry, Kyle.
0: I didn't turn it off.
1: Oh, maybe that's a sign.
0: Okay. Now, none of us here have any understanding of their team culture, their team environment, and their team protocols. None of us do. We're all speculating. So as far as the incident, yeah, I'm aware, Little Master, yeah, they did nothing wrong, those boys. A few rugby lads were there on the gas and were the instigators for sure. But yeah, we just don't know the inner workings within that team environment and the expectations. None of us do.
4: Agenda 2.
1: Boys, Graham Lowe saying the Southern Orcas, which, by the way, is a horrific name for a rugby league side, saying that they can be ready as soon as 2028. Is that a pipe dream, considering if a second team is to be successful in New Zealand, you feel like they need to hit the ground running?
2: Yes. I am all for a second team from New Zealand in the NRL. I think it would do wonders for the game here. And I think it would be fantastic for the Warriors. I know Cameron George is obviously going to come out and say, well, then we don't need it yet. Probably until they've won a premiership, he probably won't be overly keen for another New Zealand team to come on.

0: long. But I actually think it would be great for the Warriors. I think there'd be that natural rivalry between teams. People would be talking even more about rugby league, even more than they do now. But to answer your question, yes, 2028 is a year and a half away.
1: A lot of players' futures already decided for 2028.
0: Exactly right. So, okay, they could probably put together a squad, but is it going to be a competitive squad if a lot of those players are already signed to X, Y, and Z place? When are the Papua New Guinea Chiefs supposedly in the comp? Is that 29?
1: 29, yeah.
0: So look at them. They're already up and about trying to get things sorted. They've already signed players for that first season.
1: Or 28, sorry, PNG.
0: It is 28. Yeah. Okay, well, they've already signed players for that first season. The Perth Bears are already on the way to sorting out some of their team. And you're saying, or Graham Lowe's saying that

0: American team, but it's not happening by 2028.
1: Yeah, I'd like to see it, especially the derby aspect and what have you, I think would be great for the game. But I'm not convinced down there they'll have the following. And I'm going to be, well, the texts are going to text in. I'm just not convinced, Lash.
2: Particularly if they don't win matches.
1: They won't be winning. Like, look how long it's taken for the Warriors to be in this position. And you're not going to get the best players straight up. And you've got to build depth and what have you. And the crowds the Warriors get all around the country, I can't see. Look, Cantabrians support winners. They turn up to winning teams.
2: Yeah.
1: Cantabrians turn on their own very, very quick. If they don't have a winning team, they won't get in behind that team and they won't support. I can dead set guarantee it.
3: Are you sure, though?
1: Like, 100%. I've seen it. They turn and get the sword out on their own.
3: And the only reason why I ask this is because last weekend, obviously, the Crusaders played the Blues on Saturday at 4:35. The Mystics also played Tactics in Christchurch at 4 o'clock. Both were sold out on the same day, same city.
1: Mm.
3: I still think they'd get behind a whole new team. It's just who they are. And I'm not denying that they could go against it, but the hype of rugby league coming to Christchurch and the already camaraderie that is Canterbury.
1: Yep. No, I understand your point. And we saw with FC last year, they had amazing crowds here in Mount Smart. But if I believe their crowd numbers dropped off massively this year, apart from the final. And I believe if FC went through a couple of poor seasons, they wouldn't get the crowds. And I believe that will be the case down south, which, yes, they've got, well, we've got league supporters all over the country, but the league supporters all over the country, they are Warriors supporters. So the LA Dodgers, where were they first? Brooklyn. They were the Brooklyn Dodgers. Okay? They're out in Brooklyn. And then the owner bought the franchise and shifted them to the West Coast. In Brooklyn, they support who? The LA Dodgers, because that's their team. Not even in the same side of the country. And I feel like the Warriors support in this country is, yeah, it's up and down our great land, but it's they're Warriors supporters. And to get them turning over to the Orcas, that would be a very, very hard thing to do.
0: I think it's a great question to put out to the text machine.
4: I feel like also, not the immediate success, but the immediate competitiveness of the Dolphins in a rugby league stronghold of Queensland maybe is a great line in the sand to that next team being in Ipswich.
1: It's not the same.
4: What?
1: Oh, well, in Ipswich.
4: Yeah, you know what I mean?
1: Redcliffe, which is the Dolphins, they had 250,000 plus members on day dot.
4: That's what I'm saying. And the Dolphins have been very competitive. I mean, Billy Slater's tipped them to win the premiership this year. So that's immediate success. And I just feel like the Ipswich with the rugby league stronghold of Queensland, that, like you say, already a base there, already a club there, already a following there, instead of starting it from scratch, will be far more likely to be competitive and hit the ground running than building something from nothing down. And what is a short window, 2028?
1: I could be wrong, because I have said before, I think Christchurch is possibly the closest thing we have in the country to the sporting capital in the country. It's a beautiful cricket ground now. They've got this amazing stadium. Obviously, a winning rugby team. Like, they've got some... Geez, they've got some good stuff going on down there. So I could be completely wrong. But I know they are rugby hard down there.
4: Mm.
1: Like, rugby hard.
4: Because this wasn't even a discussion, really, was it, without this stadium?
0: No, probably not.
4: Mm.
0: I'm not entirely sure about that, but I think you're probably right. Stadium's definitely helped.
4: Oh.
0: And then probably as well seeing the fact that it's sold out every week to date probably also make them go, we need to get another team in here.
4: Mm.
0: ASAP.
1: Oh, Paul, I love you, Paul. And Paul, I know you miss tackles, but let's get people from the South Island to text in whether they'll support the Orcas on day one.
5: Agenda 3.
0: And whether Warriors fans would want a second team. Let us know, 8833.
4: Rightio, boys. Super Rugby playoffs, obviously.

0: semi-final stage of a tournament?
1: No.
0: So how hidden do they have to be? Like, I'm thinking Johnny McNichol. Is that hidden?
1: Okay. You didn't even let me ask my question, little master.
0: Well, no. Yeah, okay, go.
2: Hidden Gems. Good movie. The big Uncut Gems. Go, Lash.
1: These blokes, the big names will play a big part. I want to know from you blokes, maybe one bloke from each team, who's going to play a key role and really stand up and put their name in light, someone that might be a little bit unheralded at this point in time.
2: I'll tell you someone who needs to, and he isn't All Black, but I feel like he's played under par this year. Can I mention someone like that?
1: Yeah.
2: Simon Parker.
1: Okay.
2: He needs to step up.
1: Now that Wallace is out?
2: Yep, he needs to step up. But he is a good player, and I love him, and I'm his biggest fan, but I need more.
1: One from the Chiefs, yeah.
2: Yep.
0: Oh, I think I see Johnny McNichol before, but when it comes to the Crusaders, I think whoever's playing 10 is going to have probably the biggest task they've had this season. Damien McKenzie will start, I imagine, 150th game. The Chiefs will have a massive chip on their shoulder, wanting to finally beat the Crusaders at this sort of stage of the tournament, that I think that whoever is 10 for the Crusaders is they've got their biggest task of the season. So whoever's in the 10 jersey, I'd like to see be a hidden gem, rise to the occasion.
2: A player who needs more pill? AJ Lamb. AJ Lamb needs more pill.
1: Yeah, I'm very surprised I've stuck with him on the wing, eh?
2: Oh, he was good the first few games of the season when he was in the centres.
1: In fact, I take that back.
2: You don't like him?
1: No, he has been shifted into the midfield to the bully.
2: Okay. So well, that's good. Well, they're listening.
1: Yeah.
2: This is like
1: the previous few weeks
2: universe.
1: He's been out
2: on
1: the
2: wing. Up on this.
1: Yeah.
2: And ahead of 4 o'clock, they shifted him in.
1: Yeah. No, that's a wise move. Anyone else for you, little master?
0: Well, I don't know. I think the Canes are just speak for them. They've just got such a good side all across the park that I don't think there's really anyone there that's. Like, I look at that team and I go, that I don't actually see how anyone can beat that team between now and the final.
1: Yeah.
0: Well, between now and the end of the comp. They just win. And I honestly think they could put 30, like win by 30 or more against the Blues this weekend.
2: I've got a player who...
0: Ken's not going to be happy.
2: I don't think he's not talked about as an All Black.
1: Yep.
2: But he's bloody awesome. His Shields. Brad Shields.
1: Yeah.
2: He is awesome.
1: Experienced campaigner, isn't he?
2: He is a gem.
1: I know Mark Watson's big on taking him to South Africa in a leadership role for that midweek team.
2: To play as skipper in the midweek team.
1: Mm.
2: Oh, okay.
1: Do you agree with your mate Mark Watson on that?
0: Would he be eligible?
1: Yeah, I think so. He last played in 2019, I think, for the Poms.
2: So what do you do? He's got to do another 4-year thing?
1: No, he's ready to go now.
2: Oh, yeah. Good stuff.
1: I tell you, a bloke, I mean, he's a reserve prop, but he might not have that much of an impact. But I think he's a genuine all-black bolter, eh? And his name is Siali Luaki. Played 15 games of Super Rugby and he can play both sides of the scrum, and I see they've named him on the bench this weekend, and I feel like potentially he's going to be the new Offatuanga Fasi playing both sides, and he could come from nowhere and make an All Black side. I like the cut of his jib. I think he's a good young kid, he's a good footballer, he's a good talent.
0: He's a good Kiwi.
1: Yeah.
0: 22 away from 4, we'll take a quick break. Millsy and Guy on Sport Nation. 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Have you been let down
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10: Tiger. 19 and a half after five, Millsy and Guy on Sport Nation. Time to look ahead to Origin next week. And Britton Neatcourter is with us. He will start for the Queensland Maroons in game two. Britton, thank you very much for joining us and giving up your time. For a long time, this Origin type of opportunity wasn't even a possibility for you. Obviously, the eligibility side of thing has changed, so you are getting your shot. What's it like pulling on that Maroons jersey, mate?
11: Yeah, like you said, I didn't think this would ever be a possibility. Yeah, it's just good to be in camp with the boys again. First camp coming in, I was nervous. It was like starting school again. Sort of didn't really know anyone in that, but yeah, the boys have been all welcoming and yeah, just been learning a lot. Obviously, the players that are in the team, the caliber of players, and also the staff, just watching them grow up as well, just learning a lot from them.
12: Yeah, so talk us through camp. What happens in the first few days?
11: The first few days?
12: Yeah.
11: Yeah, it's a bit full on. Obviously, you got to do some media stuff, photos and all that type of stuff. And then, yeah, we sit down and obviously a few new boys like me, we just have a feed in that and kind of connect. So, yeah, that's the first few days.
10: Who, you talked about it being like your first day at school, who was perhaps the friend or the person that you sat alongside for a bit and got to know and became quite close with in that Origin camp?
11: Yeah, I've had a couple Maltese games with Jojo Fafita. He was new into the camp as well. So, sort of connected there with him, and also Capes. He was at Sharks when I was first coming through. So, but yeah, like I said, all the boys were all welcoming, easy to chat to in that day. It's kind of cruisy, so wasn't too bad.
6: Look, so post game one, initially, I'm sure there would have been a lot of emotion with, you know, being up so much in that game and having that at the last hurdle to fall short. Now you've had a good 10 days or so just to digest it. What have you taken from game one?
11: Yeah, obviously it was a hard pill to swallow that game, but yeah, Billy's just been saying can't change that result now. We pick ourselves up and we go again, and yeah, that's what we're focusing on. We went through the game and all the sort of moments that we could have done better, and obviously for myself, looking at the game, just like sitting on it those last couple of days after it finished, and just all those moments where I just needed to be better and wanted to be better for the team. So yeah, coming through at the start of this camp, we sort of went through it, and now we're looking forward to just getting our prep right and coming into game two.
10: How did the experience of Origin compare to that feeling of either a big time NRL game or pulling on the Kiwis jersey? Was it up there with that? Was it bigger than that? What did it kind of, what feeling did it give you when you got out there and you experienced Origin?
11: Yeah, it's sort of, everyone sort of just looks at the game, see how fast that is, but I realised that through the week, it's a big week and it's full of pressure, full of emotion and that, and if you don't get your mindset right for that, or your mentality going through the week into the game, it sort of takes a toll on you mentally. So that's sort of something I'm taking into this camp, is just making sure I'm mentally ready before I even step onto the field. So it's the game itself is it's fast, it's hard to explain unless you're really in it, but it's probably one of the it's probably the fastest game I've played and the most intense game. Yeah,
6: Billy Slater as coach. Look, I'm sure coaching a State of Origin team is not so well. It's not about skills or anything like that. You all quality players, so I'm probably it's more of a motivational type role and how to bring a team together in a short period of time. But what are some of the things you've learnt off Billy, and what does Billy bring to the table as a head coach?
11: Yeah, like you said, it's sort of like, obviously it's a game, it's a hard, fast game, and you sort of can't, like the mindset going into those games is it's more effort and it's hard to explain. Yeah, more effort and like sort of off-ball roles that you got to focus on the most, and compared to NRL games and that. So it's but the way Billy is detailed in video and how he talks is just like it's amazing. Eh? It's sort of it's like he sort of opened my eyes to seeing the game differently, and I'm grateful for him and grateful for his knowledge that he's sharing with us.
6: So some of the All Blacks over here in New Zealand talk about playing for the All Blacks is it's a huge responsibility, and you need to do the jersey justice, and a bit of pressure on that front outside of the rugby. Did you feel that playing for the Maroons? Like it's there's a lot of emotion in State of Origin, and you're either on one side or the other. Did you feel that expectation and that pressure of wearing the Maroons jersey?
11: Yeah, I did. Like I said before, it's if you don't get your mindset right and your mentality right going through the week and that, and yeah, there is a lot of pressure to it, especially when you're new to it, and obviously changing rules and that. Some people, you know, still iffy about that, but yeah, there's a lot of pressure to it, and that's where you sort of got to be mentally strong and make sure you just focus on and get your preparation right and focus on what you can control.
10: Brenton Neicorder with us here on Millsy and Guy ahead of Origin 2 next week. You've been given the start for Origin 2 as well. So, how different is that going to be? And what's been the message from Billy around that?
11: Yeah, I'm grateful for that and honoured to be able to start and get that position. And I just got to focus on my job, what I need to control, what the team needs from me, and just not overcomplicate it. Get the simple things right, get the hard stuff right, and that's what I'll be focusing on.
6: Did you guys think you were the better team in game one?
11: Hey?
6: Did you think you guys were the better team in game one?
11: Oh, of course. If, yeah. you know, if you're the better team, I don't think you'll be in the team. So
12: right.
11: It's, we're humble with it, but, yeah, we want to win.
12: All right, I'm right behind you, boys. Been supporting you since day dot. So how are we going to smack him this time around?
11: You just have to wait till Wednesday.
10: Mate, well, we've got you if we can. Just quickly on Kiwi's side of things, like, how would you feel things are shaping up there? I feel like the Kiwis are shaping as a very, very good side this year, and you guys could do something pretty special at the World Cup later on.
11: Yeah, obviously the boys that wear the Kiwi jersey, obviously the Warriors are going good. Most of the boys are from the Kiwis, and yeah, you can just tell that Fish is... his leadership and his just the way he goes about his business and how professional he is rubbing off on their team. So yeah, I think just looking there, it looks like it's in a good spot.
10: And just lastly, mate, obviously I know you're not with the Sharks this week, but they do have the Warriors, the side that you just mentioned. What have you made of the Warriors this season? Have you been pretty impressed by the run that they've been on, and how you're feeling your Sharkies are going to go against them?
11: Yeah, they've been going good. Like I said, Fish obviously and all their leadership, all the boys there, their footy's going good, and they obviously just doing all the little things right and competing and but I think this weekend they're going to get a shock.
10: yes. Would you prefer like a standalone Origin period, just on the back of that, the fact that you're missing out this week, would you prefer a standalone Origin period so you can be involved in these types of NRL games?
11: This is my first time in these camps and that, and I sort of don't know how, like, this is my first time going through those things, so I can't really talk on it too much, but I'll obviously be keen to be able to play back home and all that type of stuff, of course.
10: Good stuff. All right, mate, we'll go give those Blues a bit of a shake next week, mate. We greatly appreciate you jumping on, and yeah, best of luck for Origin too.
11: Yeah, thank you for that. Thanks for having me.
12: Yeah, thanks, Brent.
13: Millsy and Guy.

0: there have been some iconic duos over the years. 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
12: After another bye week, the Warriors are back, and so is Rugby League at Go Media Stadium. 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
13: You're on Studs Up, and it is Ricardo Ball in the Auckland studio, Daniel McCarty in the Wellington studio. Normally we go head-to-head, as the name of the show would suggest, but we're as one for the next 5 weeks at least, Daniel.
14: We are, Rick Dogg. It's great to be here with you to preview the World Cup. It kicks off proper Friday morning. We're going to be pigs in the proverbial. Sunday, how good's Sunday going to be? Like four straight games for the... Is that the first time in World Cup history? I don't care. All it means is I'll be dialing in 6:59 a.m. and they're not talking to anyone to about 7 p.m. on Sunday night. That's the type of Sunday that I like. I don't know about you, Rick. Where are you on your World Cup fever chart? If we're to put this as a fire warning, I think I'm extreme.
13: Yeah.
14: I think I'm extreme now.
13: I'm definitely pushing the orange. Definitely pushing the orange. And I've been sat at the orange for about a week, though, to be fair. I might have gone a little early, but yeah, mate, absolutely fizzing. Can't wait. And I'm really looking forward to Friday morning. So much, in fact, that for my normal job, 9 till 12 on Sport Nation, I'm not doing that job over the World Cup. I am what is known as a floater over the World Cup, which isn't just a fibre-filled poo. It is actually my job. I am going to be on all the different shows, updating games, previewing games, talking about odds, and couldn't be happier. I don't have to care about any other sport or any other thing other than the World Cup for 5 weeks.
14: Yeah, and often people in our position would say it's a privileged position. It really is. So hopefully we can do the listeners and the New Zealand audiences right, covering it in the way it should. I just cannot wait. I've been down such a rabbit hole trying to watch international friendlies. I ended up going down the FIFA channel rabbit hole and spent way too long watching and dissecting the Netherlands' three at the back against Argentina in 1978.
13: Yeah, and how did that go for them? And is that going to play into this tournament at all?
14: Well, not as well as it went against Italy, which I did enjoy watching. I told you I went down a rabbit hole, mate.
13: Yeah.
14: I just can't wait. And there's so much, and I don't know how you feel about the 48-team World Cup, and I know there's been a lot of knives out on it, but I can see why this could be a positive, why this could work. I will say at the top, though, I'm going to wait and see to the end of the tournament before I really make up my mind on that, but I see nations like ourselves believing they've got a real chance to win a game, Rick. I don't think you get that in other iterations. I think there's only football can scale up to a world tournament of this size due to the calibre of teams around the world. There's not too many shocking teams, right? You see huge discrepancy in scorelines in other world tournaments, so I'm comfortable enough with that. And Rick, we get a whole extra round of knockout football games.
13: Yeah,
14: I'm sorry, that's fabulous.
13: Which I really like, yeah. And I was against 48 teams, right? I was against 48 teams. As much as it plays into New Zealand's favour, I was like, 32 teams isn't broken. Why are you trying to change it? Like, that is the perfect tournament. It is the perfect amount of teams. 48 teams is too many. The tournament is too unwieldy. I had all those arguments. I probably still believe that, but now I'm, you know, within cooey of the World Cup and New Zealand are there. I'm that much more excited, Daniel. So sort of a lot of those arguments go out the window when you're actually there and you're on the ground.
14: Yeah, and you'll probably ask me for some attempt at some sort of articulate analysis of all three group games. Rick, I can't get past the first game. It's our World Cup final, Ricardo. Mm. Or am I being too dramatic there?
13: No, you're not. You're exactly right, because there's no point in previewing New Zealand-Egypt or New Zealand-Belgium until we know what's happened in New Zealand versus Iran, right? Because if New Zealand loses to Iran in the first game, without being too dramatic about it, I think we just about pack up and go home, right? It's harder to see us getting results against the other two.
14: No doubt.
13: If we get a win against Iran, as we talked about, with all the difficulties they've got with their domestic league being suspended and having a travel day of the game and all of those things go in our favour, and we get the win, then we can get excited. Then we start to believe and we go, you know what? Egypt aren't that different to Iran. They've got a couple of game breakers in Mo Salah and Omar Mamouche. But outside of that, they play quite similarly. And, I mean, Mo Salah is not the Mo Salah of old, so we could get a point off them. And then you think, well, if we get to the third game and Belgium have got 6 points from two games, maybe they're resting a few.
14: And, just look at 2010, Rick.
13: Exactly.
14: The first performance leads to a good second performance, leads to a third, right? You get emboldened by confidence. So the opening match in California carries such huge significance for New Zealand. Yes, for Iran, yes. And the eyes of the world, Rick, they'll be firmly fixed. We all know why. Iran, one of the first teams to secure qualification to this World Cup. Everything was going great for them. It's been very different since, right? They've had to move base from the US to Mexico, issues with visas. We'll discuss that on Sunday. They have to travel to and from the US the day of the game. So even something as basic as logistics is really difficult for them. They'll be a fascinating team to watch for a variety of reasons, including, Rick, I'm not sure how they're going to play this. throughout that pretty comfortable Asian qualification process they had, they were a 4-2-3-1, but digging in and reading some reports from their two friendlies in March against Nigeria, Costa Rica, Iran showed multiple faces. They include against Nigeria, according to The Guardian, they rocked up with a 3-6-1 formation, Rick.
13: A 3-6-1. How does that work? So you got three at the back, right? Your two wide guys of the six are obviously wing backs. I wonder, is it a flat four between the wing backs, or is it like, you know, the old Ufuk Tele cube in midfield?
14: Yeah. So I think that's a 5-4-1 for when you play Belgium.
13: Yeah.
14: I think they'll be a little bit more assertive against us. Their spine, Brian Vander's back. He's their first choice goalkeeper. That's a third straight World Cup for him. You've got Khalil Zardai guaranteed a starting spot at centre back. He's 36 years of age. Plenty of experience there in front of him. Izzar Tuilagi, he plays in Denmark. He's their number six. Simon Godos, the former Brentford player, probably lines up higher in midfield, providing a little bit of attacking spark. And at the pointy end, Mate Taremi's their key man, right? We touched on him again on Sunday, playing for Olympiacos, 10 goals in the Greek League this year. He had 10 goals in qualification. Was with Inter Milan last season, Porto before that, where he banged in over 60 league goals and won a title. They don't have Seydar Azmoun, again, a man with plenty of European experience, but look out for someone like Amedi Gaidi, who's capable at getting at our fullbacks with his direct sort of pace and dribbling. So that they are significantly higher on the rankings than the All Whites, but New Zealand has to believe this is a great chance. And from my perspective, there's so much uncertainty around the Iranians.
13: Yeah, there is uncertainty around the Iranians. And from a New Zealand point of view, having watched the Haiti game and then having watched the England game, I think there's a little bit of uncertainty around our starting 11 as well, to be honest. Like, Darren Baisley has started Sarpreet Singh in both of those games, and we haven't really, you know, done a hell of a lot. I haven't been impressed with him, and I know we talked about this before, but he lacked a bit of game time during the season, was injured for a lot of it, so he's only just come back. But I wouldn't be starting him in that position. I think Callum McCowart gives you more pace, more physicality. We saw against Chile, he plays well in that 10 position. There are a few things that would be interesting to see, and I think key too for us, Daniel, is Ryan Thomas. How fit is he? He wasn't fit enough to play against Haiti. He wasn't even on the bench. We didn't see him feature against England either, but we know he's been on the park training with the team. You know, is he a man to come off the bench in the last 10, 15 to manage a game if it's a draw or we've got a lead, or are we going to see him at all?
14: Well, if everyone has enough game time in their legs and everyone's ready to go, I think Thomas is one of the first names on the team sheet, is he not?
13: Yeah, 100% he is.
14: But he's not. He's not. He doesn't have minutes in the league, so would it be a risk in that first game? But again, it's kind of like a cup final, right?
13: Yeah.
14: Are you willing to embrace a little bit of risk to get someone with such pedigree on the field from the outset? I'm sure Darren Baisley is going to ponder that a lot, unless the medical staff tell him there's absolutely no way you can do that. So that's a really interesting piece. Who plays around him? Because I'm with you on Sarpreet Singh. He's another one who hasn't had a lot of football over the last 6 months, so he's finding some rhythm. So is it Thomas, Bell, and Staminac? I think that's where I'm leaning. But further back, is the back four settled?
13: Yeah, well, that's a great question. I mean, he started, Finn Sermon. I was going to call him Furman there for a minute. But Finn Sermon and Michael Boxall together this game, started Finn Sermon and Tyler Bindon in the last game. You wouldn't think that he's all of a sudden going to put Bindon and Boxall in together, would you, right? Yeah, that doesn't make sense. I think it's probably going to be Sermon and Boxall as the centre-back starting pairing. I think Libby Kikacha at left back, Tim Payne at right back, I think just from what we've seen. What happens in front of Kikacha and Payne is interesting for me.
14: Yep.
13: I think what we saw when he came on, I thought Ben Old looked absolutely electric, and I wouldn't be surprised if he's kind of pushed past Jesse Randall to start there. And given also the fact that he's been playing left back for Saint Etienne, then you have effectively got two left backs on that flank, right? So you just give yourself a little bit more cover. Then on the right, I think you put Elijah Just back to the right, don't you? Because I don't think he really worked on the left.
14: I think Elijah Just is a really good player. Just ask anyone who's followed the Scottish League how good he was this season. What was he? PFA Players Player of the Year, one of those two.
13: Yeah.
14: Incredible honour for him. Just such a smart footballer, and you're probably right. So I noticed you said Randall. You didn't mention Garbutt.
15: No.
14: When I looked at that lineup against England, I was thinking to myself prior to the game, this is probably going to be as close to the starting 11 for Iran. So I wonder if Garbutt, in the mind of Baisley, has an edge there.
13: Maybe he does, yeah. I mean, Baisley has in the past really liked Matt Garbutt. I just think he's more of a, he could play more of as maybe an eight than a winger, and you know, in that 4-2-3-1. I just don't know that he's got the pace. And at that level, we're going to need pace to get round, because it's really going to be about getting around the back, or either between the fullback and the centre-back, or around the back of the fullback and putting crosses across to Wood and a late-running 10, whether that's a McCoward or someone else. And I don't know that he's that player. So maybe he's another conversation for the 10, role, or possibly playing an 8 if Ryan Thomas isn't available. I mean, I think you would look at, it's definitely Staminic. If he is not available, or he's not fit enough, doesn't have enough minutes in the legs, then probably Joe Bell. It's who's the third player in that mix. And that's, if it's not Sarpreet Singh, it could be Matt Garbutt. It could be Callum McCowart. I think those are both possibilities.
14: Yeah. It's exciting, though, isn't it?
13: Oh, mate, we're talking
14: about
13: being
14: in a
13: World Cup
14: final. Yeah, why am I calling it a cup final? Well, of course, New Zealand get an opportunity to smash the glass ceiling, to do what no New Zealand men's side has done at a Football World Cup. And 3 points might be enough to get you through the group. 4 third-place qualifiers will not progress, so 8. So, to advance from the group, 3 points and a goal difference, what, maybe
13: 0?
14: Better than -2? Could actually get you through to the next round.
13: Yeah, something so, like that.
14: Yeah, so while those who don't follow the sport in and out, you know, as a few of the comments I saw on social media, oh, New Zealand are hopeless, blah, blah, blah, blah, blah. Well, what did you expect? It was England, the third favourites to win the bloody tournament. Mm. New Zealand aren't going to beat England, right? We're not going to win the Football World Cup. But there is a bit of light at the end of the tunnel to do something truly historic and get out of the group. As unlikely as I think it actually is, Rick, but it's the hope that kills you, and I'm firmly on Hope Street.
13: Yeah,
14: cannot wait.
13: I'm on Hope Street. I'm going to ask you this question though, Daniel, and this is the one that kind of, I get on Hope Street and then realise it's a one way and I'm going the wrong way. But I look at 82, we scored 2 goals through Wooden and Sumner. I look at 2010, we scored 2 goals through Reid and Smeltz. Do we score 2 goals at this World Cup? Because that's been a problem for the last 18 months.
14: Without question. Mm. And it will be an ongoing concern, not for this tournament, but I would think for the next cycle too. We can't rely on Chris Wood, who's, what, a goal every 2 games in his absolutely outstanding career for the All Whites. What an incredible contributor he has been. Hard to fathom. He's going back to a World Cup 16 years on.
13: Yeah.
14: And what he's done in that time at the club level. But absolutely no doubt. So chances are going to be few and far between. New Zealand has to be ruthless. Has to be ruthless. It hasn't really been in their DNA a lot against high-ranked opponents. So it would be just nice if someone banged one in from 25 yards.
13: Gave it a Rafi Gregorio against Colombia, right?
14: Yes. Can't we just have one of those moments?
13: Oh.
14: Yeah, where you can stick your XG up your backside, Rick.
13: I did see somebody write a column about the last time the World Cup was in the US, and that famous penalty that was taken by Diana Ross that went absolutely nowhere, and they said that's where XG was born.
14: Yeah, that really was that was the World Cup of missed penalties.
13: Yeah.
14: The divine ponytail, the man who died standing, finishes it after Diana. I've got to do an inauspicious start.
13: Very inauspicious indeed. Yeah, well said. So, yeah, lots to talk about, lots to get into. We're going to do more of that here on Studs Up. We've got so much to get to, including everybody's favourite part of the show, Lockie's Stat Attack. That's next here on Studs Up.
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2: You're on the Studs Up podcast, Ricardo Ball, Daniel McCarty with you, a World Cup specialist. We look forward to the biggest tournament of all from the greatest sport of them all, of course. Talking about the Football World Cup that starts with Mexico hosting South Africa at the Azteca. But as promised, here he is, the most popular part of this podcast. It's Lockie Stat Attack.
3: Hello, Daniel and Rick Dog. This week, I'm going to predict who will win the World Cup based on the national animal. The good news is France aren't getting out of the group because they're a rooster. Neither is Canada's beaver or the pine marten from Croatia or the Brazil thrush. There are 8 teams with lions as their national animal. That would be a crazy quarterfinal matchup. To keep things interesting, my quarterfinalists see the double-tailed lion from Czechia beat Australia's red kangaroo. Scotland's unicorn will stab the Cote d'Ivoire elephant into extinction. Turkey's grey wolf will dine out on the Spanish bulls. And the Swedish moose will use his antlers to beat the Barbary lion from Morocco. In one semi-final, a Scottish unicorn uses its magic to defeat Czechia's double-tailed lion. And the other semi, the Turkish grey wolf, is no match for the moose from Sweden. It's a unicorn versus a moose in the final. 2 antlers are better than 1 horn. Congratulations to Sweden. So, who wins it going to be? The goat, Lionel Messi, or Kylian Mbappe?
2: Oh, well, that's a good question. But, Daniel, before we get into the golden boot chat, you've already won the World Cup. We did an office sweepstake. You drew Sweden. Lockie's just told you it's yours.
4: I've got Sweden. Oh, Lockie, you're bringing warmth to my heart, mate. There was a couple of things I did that stuck out to me. Thrush from Brazil can be very troublesome. I do understand that. Don't underestimate the beaver, though. Don't underestimate the beaver. I know they're shy, peaceful rodents, fellas, but you threaten them, they'll get defensive. Plus, they spend most of their time building bloody dams and lodges. They're going to be hard to break down. I think Canada's a smoky to make the last of 16 anyway. Maybe that's due to my Canada bias. But I'm thrilled to get Sweden. I'm thrilled to now be sweating on the fitness of Alexander Isak yet again.
2: Yeah, like you haven't done that for the last 9 months.
4: No.
2: Yeah.
4: No.
2: PTSD much?
4: Well, I know you're really high on Sweden.
2: Yeah, I am. I think they've got goals in them, eh?
4: Yeah, I'm not so sure. I've got them, and I'm sure everyone, Braden included here, has spent way too much time doing one of those brackets.
2: I don't know if Braden's done a bracket. He's too busy trying to figure out how to peel his Panini stickers off and get them into his book.
4: But I have Sweden third in the group. They'd have to burgle away via the third place qualifiers. But I'll take them nonetheless. I'll take them.
2: Yeah, all right.
4: My wife got the Dutch in her one, so that's great.
2: That's good. She'll be happy. Yeah, and then a golden boot conversation, which I think is always interesting. There's so many goal-scoring threats in that French team, isn't there? Like, I mean, Ryan Cherki may even be riding the pine. Michael Olise scored a hat-trick the other day against the Irish. Then you've got, you know, the likes of Dembele and then, of course, Mbappe up top. There's so many goal threats. I don't know if Mbappe will get enough opportunities himself to be the golden boot in this one, Daniel.
4: Yeah, I'm with you on that front. That's why I actually leaned towards Dembele paying, when I checked this time last week, about $21. I just wanted a little bit more value. Reigning Ballon d'Or, he's going to play a lot. They're going to go deep into the tournament. But you're right, Deschamps has the most luxurious squad going around, particularly up front. Defensively, though, they might have the odd error in them.
2: Yeah,
4: fullbacks, are they good enough? That's why

0: got them getting to the semis, but not winning at all.
1: Yeah, average fullbacks, I think you're right. Actually, my pick for Golden Boot is Mikel Azabal for Spain. Scored 12 and 12 in qualifying. He's on pens here as well. He scored the other day again. I just think, yes, you got Lamine Yamal, but he's going to have so much ammunition and he's going to start every game in that nine position. I like him in at $15. He feels like a really good outsider to get on.
0: Yeah, and it's the beauty of this tournament. Even when our team's eliminated, there's so many other ways you can stay engaged.
1: Yeah, 100%. Now, you mentioned the Swedes, because obviously you're on them. They're in the same groups as the Japanese and the Dutch. I know you can't tie everything into warm-up form, but the Dutch played pretty much their best team against Uzbekistan the other day. They scored via two penalties, the winning one coming in the 98th minute, both scored by Cody Gakpo. Didn't scream, you know, total football and these guys are going to march through this group like a few people have suggested they might.
0: I have them edging a group ahead of Japan. I'm really high on Japan here. I don't know where you draw the line at where a dark horse starts. I'm not sure if it's a number as far as the market, or do you put historical value? Like, Germany seems like a bit of an outsider to me, but they've won a World Cup in the last sort of 10, 15 years. I'm not sure if that means they can't be deemed a dark horse. But Japan, over the course of the last generation, have been just such a wonderful story. The Blue Samurai have really made an impression, the way they have evolved as a team. 4 years ago, topped a group that had Germany and Spain in it. Only lost to Croatia in the round of 16 on penalties. They have a bit of a mental block to overcome as far as knockout games, but I see themselves getting them into a position to play some knockout football. So that means that's why I had Sweden in third, Rick. And I'm sure you filled out one of those brackets. Oh, man, alive. I did one last night. I spent so much time trying to figure out who's going to finish third and what their goal difference is going to be. And then I went, bugger this expletive, and then filled it out again in about 30 seconds. And unfortunately for the Japanese, I have them losing to Brazil in the round of 32. So,
1: okay.
0: I'm not sure that equates to dark horse territory.
1: No, might not quite. Actually, on the Germans, I reckon there's a very, very good chance that this team that has not got out of the group stage of the World Cup at the last two World Cups fails to do so again, or at least finishes third in their group, because their group has got Ecuador in it, right? The Ecuador.

0: up front as well. They've got Nicolas Pepe. Mm-hmm. They've got Gusan, who's been at Villa and at Crystal Palace. They've got Bonny out of Inter Milan. They've got Amad Diallo from Manchester United. And then you've got some solidity in the middle of midfield with Fofana, Kessié and Adingra, who have all played at the top level in Europe. Reasonably solid backline is Wilfried Tsengo from Galatasaray back there as well. So I think there's a real good chance that German side is not the German side of a few years ago. As we said, they've failed to get out of the last two groups, and I reckon they might struggle to score goals.
1: Yeah, I know a lot of people are on Ecuador, but I'm worried about their goal-scoring ability. You still need to score.
0: Yeah.
1: Valencia is still their main man, and what's he, mid-30s, and he's been a wonderful contributor. I'm not as low on Germany as so many people are. I see a lot of goals in this German side. Heck, they're getting a tune out of Florian Wirtz every single game. I don't know what Nagelsmann does, but maybe he builds a team around him. But you look at the amount of goals they have scored in their last over the last year or so. If they click, they'll be really dangerous. But it is a team with flaws, right? I'm not sure they're a defensively brilliant side, like maybe of German sides of a generation ago. Do they have an out-and-out centre forward? That's a question mark. But it wouldn't surprise me if the Germans have another deep run.
0: Okay, well, we're on separate sides of the coin on that one. That'll be a have to wait and see. I mean, Ecuador, I think, they just beat Guatemala 3-0 the other day. They've drawn with the Dutch and the Moroccans, who are both inside the top 10 in recent times as well. They've got the likes of the Caicedos, Ina Valencia, as you mentioned, Antonio Valencia as well, Medina. They've got a lot of players playing in Europe. I just think Estupiñán, who's been at Brighton previously. So, I really like that Ecuadorian team. Hold on then. So that's one of my smoky picks, Daniel. I think Ecuador could surprise a few people, and it wouldn't surprise me if Germany finished third in this group.
1: Okay.
0: Yeah. Wow.
1: Different opinions are available.
0: Yeah,
1: Colombia, I mentioned them last week as maybe cracking the quarterfinals. They've put in some really fine performances in qualification. They beat Andrew with Argentina. They beat Brazil. They beat Paraguay. All of those teams are going to the World Cup, of course. But in the same breath, they turned around and lost to Bolivia, who weren't much chop, and also drew with Chile, who were just abject in qualification. So inconsistency has always been a bit of a hallmark of this side, and Colombia in 2026, I think, will carry that mantle on. But they'll be fun to watch. They do love a 2-2, which, yeah, from a neutral's perspective, is delicious.
0: Yeah, it is. And, they've got Uzbekistan, who have just shown that they can hold their own against the Dutch. They've got Portugal, who, you know, that probably the best midfield in the world, that Portuguese midfield. And then you've got DR Congo, who have got players from around Europe, particularly in the Premier League as well, Daniel, that you can look at and go, you know, if Johan Visser, who hasn't played a lot of football this season, is fresh and can, you know, sort of really play a part for them, they could be a dangerous side as well, given they probably won't have as much of the ball as, say, I don't know, Portugal, who are possibly going to start with a midfield of Vitinha, João Neves and Bruno Fernandes.
1: Oh, man, that talent in midfield.
0: Is anybody going to get that kick of the ball from the other team?
1: You can see why, Rick. They are, what, top five as far as the futures market?
0: Yeah, I think they're into fourth now.
1: Here's the thing. Here's a quick history lesson. Did the out-and-out favourite win the 2022 World Cup?
0: No.
1: Rick?
0: No.
1: Did the out-and-out favourite win the 2018?
0: No.
1: Did the out-and-out favourite win the 2014 World Cup?
0: No, they got spanked 7-1 by Germany in the semi-final.
1: Yeah, they did. Mm. They did. Ironically, Brazil have been right there or thereabouts over every World Cup until this one. Right. We've finally learned our lesson that Brazil aren't what they used to be. But 4 years ago, Brazil and France, England and Spain were the top four. Argentina, the fifth favourite, won. The third favourite, France, won it in 2018. The second favourite, Germany, in 2014. Spain's the only outlier. That extraordinary generational team that won three straight major tournaments. Favourites in 2010, they went on to win it. But Italy were fourth favourites in 2006. So I don't know about you, it feels even more wide open this year. And that's why if I'm going to go on a tournament winner, I think I need value, because there's going to be shocks.
0: Yeah, I agree. I think there will be shocks. I mean, I think of the top 10 favourites, four of them have never won the World Cup before. And there's a market I like, a new winner, which is paying $3.20. which is something to think about.

0: out, and that kind of gives you, you know, if you're looking at that favourites list, that gives you Portugal, it gives you the Netherlands, it gives you Belgium, it gives you Norway.
1: Yeah. Oh, I'd love the Dutch to do it, but
0: mate, I tell you what, honestly,
1: we'll find a way.
0: Maybe
1: we'll
0: the smoky
1: not to.
0: Is the smoky we're missing out on here? Actually, the Moroccans, currently seventh in the world, African champions, semi finalists last time.
1: Yeah, really good side. It sounds like they're trying to get away from their pragmatic counter-attacking football that served them so well. Could that be a danger? These are the things. We're offering our opinions, but some of them will look pretty darn stupid after one game, right? You need to pay attention. Watch what's going on, right? And, of course, there's so much uncertainty with heat. How teams are going to deal with that. You just look at that England-New Zealand game. Bobbly pitch, stinking hot, scoreboard that got every single outfield player in the English team's name wrong. It felt like a throwback, didn't it? So, yeah, bring on the games.
0: Oh, yeah, the good old US of A hosting soccer football. Yeah, indeed.
1: And I must admit, Rick.
0: Yeah.
1: The off-field crap is hugely disappointing, isn't it? A referee not being allowed entry to the United States.
0: And not fans just any having, referee.
1: I know. And fans having visas yanked late on in the piece. And this is even before I touch on what's happening with Iran. Is it fair? When we all know it's probably not right, Rick. So the gouging World Cup, as I've caught it a lot. There's a lot of messy things going around this tournament. We're not going to shy away from that either.
0: No, we're not. New York, New Jersey state attorneys, and now I see a Texas state attorney as well, have called for investigations into FIFA on price gouging for the tickets. So that's three US states looking at that, which is interesting. And I saw this post today, and I thought, this is beautifully put. Not a single ball has been kicked, and here's how things are going so far for FIFA 2026. Senegal and Uzbekistan teams have been given full cavity searches upon arrival in the United States.
1: What?
0: Yes. Africa's best referee has been sent back to Somalia despite having a diplomatic passport issued to him. This is the guy that refereed the final of the African Champions League.
1: Exactly.
0: Iraq's team photographer was sent back despite a valid visa. 90% of Moroccan fans with tickets have been denied entry. And 14 members of Iran's backroom staff have been denied visas. What's the point in hosting a World Cup if you don't want the world to be part of it?
1: Where's Gianni on this? Has he got his head buried in the sand? Because he's basically been, you know, it's going to be fine. It's going to be absolutely fine.
0: Mate, he's absolutely complicit. He's absolutely complicit in this. You know, it's this whole mess around the visa situation has got everything to do with him having his nose right up Trump's jacksie, right? And just wanting to keep Trump happy. And that is why we are here. Because remember, every year, 18 months ago, these things were brought up at press conferences and he smiled like a used car salesman. He waved his hands and he went, no, everybody will be welcome at the World Cup. It's fine.
1: Yeah. Everyone. Asterisks.
0: Yeah, very much an asterisk, a heavy asterisk. Keen to get your thoughts on this. We do have an email address you can hit us at. It is studsup@sportnation.nz. We'd love to bring you some of those as we roll out truncated, shorter, but more often we're going to be dropping Studs Up podcasts throughout the World Cup. But when we come back, we'll look at a few other things, including some new laws of the game at this World Cup.
2: Thanks to SEN. Tune in for live FIFA World Cup commentary of Mexico versus South Africa. 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Tune in for live commentary of the Rabbitohs against the Broncos. Kickoff 9:50 tonight. Thanks to our mates at SEN. 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
0: You're on the Studs Up World Cup special. Ricardo Ball, Daniel McCarty with you, and a World Cup that rolls around with, Daniel, some new additions from IFAB. They are calling them rule changes as opposed to law changes, which is interesting. And some of these, and this isn't a pile on, but some of these I actually like. Some, you know, often they do this and you go, why have you done that? But I actually think some of these could help, including the five-second rule, where players now have just 5 seconds to restart play on throw-ins and goal kicks. If the countdown expires, a goal kick becomes a corner to the opponent and the throw-in is reversed if you go too long. What do you make of that, and how is Mikel Arteta going to cope next season?
1: Yeah, because a few of them have been picked up for the club competitions down the line. There's so much in here, Rick. A lot of them do come from a good place, but it's all about how they're going to be implemented on the day. Isn't there an 8-second clock to make sure goalkeepers kick the ball?
0: Yes.
1: How often is that policed?
0: Yes.
1: Do we honestly think people are going to police this 5-second? I'm very doubtful. I like it on the surface. There's a lot that I do like. In all, what they're trying to do is try to speed up the game, right? Mm. But yet they've instituted hydration breaks, which are a scene. It's going to turn it into a game of four quarters, right?
0: That's what they want, mate, for the TV.
1: Yeah, exactly. So you look at some of the other ones. Corners can be checked by VAR. If it was a corner at all, often we'll see a ball go out, it's not called a corner, and it's awarded a goal kick. Well, VAR is going to weigh in on that. There's just a

0: interesting. A substituted player has 10 seconds to leave the field. If player doesn't leave in time, they must stay off for 1 minute.
1: Yeah, so you have to play for, basically your sub can come on, but has to wait a minute, so you're playing with 10 men for a minute.
0: Yeah.
1: I don't mind that.
0: Again, will that be policed? I do like it. There's nothing worse than a slow death march from a team who is leading.
1: Oh, you know what I'd like to see?
0: When they have a player substituted.
1: And you would think this would be the tournament you could do it. Put the countdown on the big screen. Count it down on the big screen so everybody can see it. And there is no messing around.
0: Yeah. What? Injury, you've got to get off the field. Isn't that right?
1: Well, it says an outfield player
0: except for a head clash.
1: Yeah, an on-field pitch treatment must leave the field and wait 60 seconds after play resumes, ensuring teams can't fake injuries to halt momentum.
0: Yeah. So, again, there's a little bit of grey in there because footballers are the master manipulators, right? Then you've got the goalkeeper injury timeout has been banned. The fake injuries all these goalkeepers suffer late on because of all the non-running they do sees them cramp up so badly in the end of football games. We all know it's completely disingenuous. So outfield players can't go to the touchline during these for instructions.
1: No.
0: But you can have hand signals or shout really loudly.
1: Oh, 60,000 feet per stadium, maybe not.
0: Yeah. So I still think goalkeepers will go down, right, Rick?
1: Yep. Yep.
0: They'll probably still go down, especially if momentum is shifting. So a lot of them come from the right place. It's all about how stringent the implementation is. If that will be done throughout the duration of the tournament, I think we've seen in leagues, it's very strict in the first couple of games and then it wanes. Will that be the same? So it'll be fascinating to see how these go, because some do attack real problems in the sport, particularly the time wasting and the shithousery.
1: Yeah, and there's a couple that have come in that we can probably already give names. There's the Senegal card situation where players or coaches walking off the pitch and protested a referee's decision receive an automatic red card. Who's that pointed at? Come on down, Senegal. And covering your mouth. During confrontations with opponents or referees, players who deliberately cover their mouths while speaking face a straight red card. And this is designed to stop players, you know, dishing out racist abuse. And obviously there's no proof because you can't lip read it and things like that. So don't mind this so much, but this comes straight out of that Benfica-Real Madrid game, doesn't it?
0: Yeah, absolutely. No doubt about that. Clearly laid down after those pretty ugly scenes involving Mr. Vinicius Jr., and that guy's copped way too much. Yeah, so I'm looking forward to it, Rick. I'm looking forward to it. Also, VAR can assess second yellow cards, right?
1: Yeah, they can, and this I'll guarantee you, probably in the first week of the competition, a player will get a bullshit first yellow card, get a second yellow card, protest it. They'll go upstairs and go, no, it was a yellow card, and he'll get sent anyway. And then it'll be like, well, why can't we VAR check the first yellow card? I guarantee that's going to happen.
0: Yeah. And then they'll go to the judiciary and what, they'll have it scrubbed? Because they know they got the first one wrong?
1: Yeah, exactly. Yeah. Or maybe they'll go to tackle school and get it cut in half. But that seems to be popular.
0: And I'll have to apologise, right?
1: Yeah, yeah.
0: Yeah, because that's really important, too.
1: The apologizing.
0: I'm really sorry I punched you in the face, Rick.
1: I did love the Portuguese response to Rafael Leão's red card against Chile. I mean, there was some shithousery going on there from the Chileans, which we saw here in New Zealand.

0: He has to sit out one friendly game, but he's available for the start of the World Cup, surprisingly. And Bruno Fernandes said, oh, it's just so good to see the guys standing up for each other.
1: Yeah. It's an amazing sport. It's an amazing tournament. And I don't know about you, Rick. It's getting really exciting at home too. My boy, who's seven, not a massive sport head, has really got into it in the last few days. We've got his big globe poster. We've got 48 markers marking every nation. He's going to remove them when they're eliminated. And each and every game, we'll try and tip winners at home. I tend to go first, and he just does the opposite.
0: Okay, that sounds
1: even
0: good.
1: If the Wellington Phoenix are involved,
0: really?
1: He does this. He's good at winding up Dad.
0: Oh, I see.
1: He's gone South Africa in game number one.
0: Oh, okay. South Africa game one. I don't mind that, actually. I mean, given that, you know, I wrote an article for the Sport Nation website about the curse of the opening match and how often we've seen the favourite go, you know, sort of not get a result in that.
1: Oh, how many curses do Mexico have? I thought it was the round of 16 when they can't get out of it.
0: Wow.
1: Now, has anyone let Mexico know there's now a round of 32?
0: Yeah. So
1: Are they going to slide back even further in purgatory before they have a deep run in the tournament? Although in my bracket, I see I've got them lining up against England in the quarterfinals. That could be quite tasty. Or is it the round of 16? One of those two.
0: Your round of 16,
1: anyway,
0: Mexico.
1: But I'm getting real vibes of the 86 World Cup. Of course, we're back in Mexico. That's the first one I remember too. Dad getting me up in the middle of the night, and it just felt different and cool. I'm glad the next generation's going to get involved.
0: Yeah, well, and not only the next generation, because our combined surrogate stepson Braden has also discovered Paninis at the age of 22. So he's got
1: how's
0: a sticker album. I don't know how are you going, Braden?
2: I've actually gone for the trading cards, not the stickers.
0: Oh, okay, sorry.
2: I find the stickers a little bit too
0: childish.
2: Yes, and also just not as, like, the cards are just, they look beautiful. My most prized card probably at the moment is a golden baller Lamine Yamal.
0: Ooh.
2: That's probably my best card, but also up there, Tim Payne. I have got a Tim Payne, so that will definitely go at the front of my book.
1: That's definitely going on Trade Me in a few days,
2: well,
1: isn't it?
2: Well, I've got a double up if you want one, actually. I've actually got two Tim Paynes.
0: There you go.
1: It could be a giveaway for the show, such as Tim Payne's status.
0: Yeah, so email us, studsup@sportnation.nz if you want in on that. It's going to be a Dutch auction, so just blindly offer us something, the highest bidder wins it. That's how we're going to roll this way. My mate Pete Fairburn, who lives in Aussie, he's a big football fan, Socceroos fan, obviously, said his son started collecting them. He got Tim Payne and Erling Haaland in the same pack. He said, so got two goats in one pack, so he was pretty stoked about that.
1: Oh, brilliant.
2: Yeah. Well, one thing I'm not stoked about is my sweepstake. I've got the USA for the work sweepstake, which...
0: I got Uruguay, mate, you know.
2: Yeah,
0: so.
2: we're not exactly...
1: Speaking of red cards.
0: Exactly. So I described them as the Leeds United of world football.
2: Yeah, well, I've got to support the LeBron James of soccer, so, you know, like...
1: Oh,
2: yeah.
1: You're winning the tournament, bro.
2: Oh, yeah.
1: Have you heard? ESPN soccer, the shot. The goal.
0: The goal from the PK
1: spot. The US of A.
0: Oh, loving it.
1: One of the things I do find odd and conflicting, fellas, and tell me if you feel the same way, it's probably the only world tournament where I'm okay with Australia doing well in sport. Why is that?
2: Underdog story?
0: Maybe it is underdog. Yeah, I mean, that said, I still can't, really. Still fucking on board.
1: They've got Turkey first up, Australia v Turkey. Like,
0: I know.
1: There's a bit of history.
0: Oh, mate, yeah.
1: History there.
0: I've got Constantinople running in my veins. And you'll find out more about that when we do our Betcha Bets next.
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1: This is the Studs Up podcast brought to you by Betcha. You can ditch the countless chats and forums and do it all in Bet Social on Betcha. R18, bet responsibly. It is time for our bets. We've done some futures bets, Daniel, which we'll leave to sit where they are for now. But we are going to pick some bets for this first round of games in the World Cup. I'll let you go first because I think you've got something in the opening game between Mexico and Bafana Bafana.
2: Well, of course, there's a rivalry between me and Jake McCarty in the McCarty household. So, Bafana Bafana, I'm sorry, I'm Team Mexico on this one. They're paying $1.38. I'll just go simple head-to-head to win that one. I'm really tempted to make it a same-game multi and anytime goal scorer Raul Jimenez,
1: yes.
2: Maybe even from the penalty spot. I wouldn't be surprised if there's a pen in this game. So, Mexico open the tournament. Then the other hosts, no, I'm not touching my Canada. I'll go to the United States of America, who take on Paraguay. This is a really, really tough group, and I think people are looking down their nose at Paraguay, particularly the Yanks. I'll go, how about this? A draw at $3.30, sending the Americans into a head spin about the possibility of being eliminated at the group stage. And an absolute homer. I would love this so much. Anytime goal scorer, Chris Wood against Iran, $3.50.
1: Okay, all right. I like what you've done there. I am going to go a draw in Brazil versus Morocco first up. It is number six in the world versus number seven in the world. That pays $3.90. I'm also going to go the USA-Paraguay group, and I'm going to take Turkey to beat Australia at $1.72. They are big favourites in that one. And in the other game in that group, you've picked it to be a draw. Well, I'm going one step further. Paraguay have conceded 10 goals in 18 qualifying games in South America. I'm going a nil-all draw at $8. Those are our bets. What are yours? What do you reckon? You can follow us in on Betcha, Bet Social there. You can sign up for Betcha, deposit $50 and get $100 in bonus cash to play with. 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
0: SEN. Tune in for live FIFA World Cup commentary of Mexico versus South Africa. 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

0: Good morning, everyone. Welcome along Thursday, the 11th of June, here on Sport Nation with Scotty and Izzy, right through till 9 a.m. this morning. Rick and Chappy in the house between 9 and 12. Staffy, 12 to 3. The Rural Roundup with Aaron Speedy, live from Field Days between 12 and 1 today. Millsy and Lashes will take you home between 3 and 6. 8833 is how you get in touch with us. Coming up on the show today, Portia Woodman-Wycliffe, named as one of Time Magazine's 100 most influential athletes. Portia will join us at 7 o'clock this morning. Jamie McIntosh, assistant coach at the Hurricanes, will be with us at 7:15. Speaking of coaches, Spooky Hurdon, Luke Hurdon himself. The old golds.
1: My favourite Heartland.
0: My favourite Heartland player. That's right. The old golds have a Ranfurly Shield challenge coming up on Tuesday. So we're going to talk to Spook about that at 7:45 this morning. Courtney McGregor announced the New Zealand's artistic gymnastics team for the Commonwealth Games. And Courtney's going to be on the line around 8:15. Paul Mawadi with our TAB odds update as well. Plenty to get through on the show today, including our Super Rugby preview with Metalcraft Roofing. We're down to the final four. What did you make of your team, 8833? And let's get a little crack on with a recap, shall we?
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0: Bowden Barrett at fullback.
1: Guess who's back?
0: He's back at fullback.
1: Back again.
0: He's back at fullback. Super Rugby teams announced yesterday, of course, the Hurricanes. Did you see that Hurricanes side? What a freak show. Looking forward to talking about WAP, talking to WAP about that. Crusaders, of course, taking on the Chiefs. They've got five straight playoff games against the Chiefs. Five straight knockouts.
1: Oh, haven't they, Sumo? Yeah. Did you see that little clip they put up on Super Rugby Pacific? The last, I think it goes back to 2012. We lost two straight semi-finals, 2017 and 2012, and then 2019 and 2013. We know what happened. They went on to win two straight titles, but since then, she's all red.
0: Yeah, 2013, last time the Chiefs.
1: I see red.
0: Playoff game. I was there that night. 2019, the final score. And 2013, of course, they'd go on to win their second championship after that. England cricket.
1: Was that when I goosied Hick Elliott?
0: Yeah,
1: I can't remember. A little gilly in the corner. Gilly! And then we laughed.
0: Oh, you goose-stepped a hooker.
1: Yeah, but it was my mate. No, I had the tongue out and I had to give him a little...
0: Oh, yes, you did, actually. You did.
1: You poo-counted. Yeah, I should have passed Rito.
0: You poo-counted Hicker Elliott. England cricket, the story...

0: Story continues. Ben Stokes has been left out of the squad for the second test against New Zealand for breaking curfew, leading to a shock return to captaincy for Joe Root ahead of Harry Brook. Well, what an option that was. Shall we replace Ben Stokes, who was involved in a fracas in a nightclub, with Harry Brook, who was involved in a fracas in a nightclub?
1: Yeah.
0: Not entirely sure they had too many options there. Joe Root is going to lead England in the second test at the Oval. Serena Williams' doubles campaign at Queen's in jeopardy after her partner Victoria Mbuko suffered a knee injury in her singles match. So Serena Williams, well, she'll probably just play on her own, actually. What do you make of Serena Williams' comeback? That's thanks to Signet. Life's never flat when you power every moment with a Signet power bank. You're all caught up. That's all that happened overnight.
1: Yeah, what do I make of Serena Williams' comeback? Oh, yeah. I love it. You know, she's a champion at what she does, so every time we get to see people come back and play their chosen sport, it's always a highlight, like apparently in Israel Folau over in Australia.
0: Hang on,
1: coming
0: what?
1: Back to play NRL,
0: hang on,
1: apparently.
0: Hang on, what? Let's just get out of the blocks on that. What? Israel Folau is coming back to the NRL. Did I hear that correctly?
1: Yes, you heard that correctly, Sumo. Oh, and look, I don't like to get into politics, but it's an interesting week with what's going on in the NRL. But anyway, put that aside. Apparently, June 30 is the cutoff date, cutoff timeline for Israel Folau to make his presence known. He's got his management working extremely hard. I think there's about five clubs that have garnered a bit of interest in Israel Folau, the Dragons, the Broncos, and potentially a couple others. But the Tigers management have caught up with Benji Marshall, train and trial kind of little contract that Israel Folau, 37 years of age, when he first made his debut in 2007, scored 71 tries in 90-odd games, and then shot off to the AFL. And he's been over in Rugby Australia, he's been over in Japan, he's played for the Catalan Dragons, I'm pretty sure, over in France, and then got released on compassionate grounds, and he is making his way back to, apparently, the NRL. What do you make of that, Sumo? First initial thoughts, will he have impact in the NRL? Is there an opportunity for him to be welcomed back? Because when you welcome Israel back, he carries a... We all know what's gone on in the past, don't we, Sumo?
0: Well, I mean, he has his own beliefs, doesn't he? And that's what saw his contract with Australian Rugby torn up back in, what, 2019? Feels like a long time ago now, doesn't it? So he has some pretty strong thoughts on homosexuality based on his own Christian beliefs. It's a spicy pickle, that is for sure. It's a very spicy pickle. Now, I don't want to really start off on the day with a debate around this. I don't share those beliefs, and that is my choice. But you know, we're in an age now where Israel Folau's not well. Two things, for starters, he's been able to play professional sports since, whether that's with the Catalan Dragons or in Japan, where he's been since, what, 2001. So he's played professional sport. It hasn't stopped his professional sporting career. Is it unlikely to? I mean, he's coming back to a very high profile competition at a very interesting time for the sport. Well, they're shopping around what Peter Volandis wants to be their biggest ever broadcast deal. Is Folau a great footy player? Sure is. Or sure was. There's no doubting the pedigree of him as a footballer. That's not what I'm saying. But we all know the age we live in. There are going to be some, and you know, this on the back of the story yesterday around Kane Evans.
1: Yeah, I know.
0: And so Kane Evans, Evans, according to Israel Folau, is going to hell. That's Israel Folau's words, not mine. It's tough. And I look at clubs in the NRL and I look at the way that sport continues to grow, continues to embrace its communities, continues to grow its fan base and the eyeballs on it. Is Israel Folau at this stage of his career really what any of the NRL clubs truly and desperately need? I would put it to you as that he's not.
1: Yeah, look, I totally, I'm on the same page. I think he had a lot of injuries while he was overseas playing, and Look, he's

0: 37, and there's no doubt in my mind, like, he's got the biggest leap I've ever witnessed out of there on the park. Like, every time the ball went up, I was like, please don't kick it to him. Anyway, they did, and we all know what happened. So, athletically, the jump, yeah, very good, but just with his body, yeah. I just think there's too much. Like, this is a very interesting week that this has come out, and I'm like, holy, is this real? I had to check the date. I just couldn't quite believe it. But, yeah, look, he's got his own views. But I think the NRL, I think it was a couple of years ago, was it Manly Seagulls with the rainbow community in the jersey and that kind of goings on with that situation. It wasn't great. So, now with Kane Evans coming, and this interview, all of the support that has come out from multiple players that are still playing the game and just applauding him with what he's been able to do. And then now we've got Israel Folau. I'd be surprised if any of the teams touch him. Sammy, I'd love to get your thoughts. Sam?
1: Morning.
2: Don't go there. No. Don't do it. Okay. Don't need him. The game does not need him. I loved watching peak Israel Folau.
3: Sure.
2: As you mentioned, that high ball, some of the balls he's pulled down to score, the talent he has had in his career, phenomenal. He can probably still go at 37 as far as being able to handle the pace. It won't be peak Israel Folau, but most importantly, the game does not need that sideshow. No. The NRL is, would you, honestly, it's hard to believe, I can't believe I'm saying it out loud, it's moved on from the circus acts. It's moved on from guys who are human headlines for all the wrong reasons. There's not as much of that in rugby league anymore. And you put him at a Sydney club, he's headline every week, if not a couple of times a week, for people trying to get something out of him or saying he has done this or doesn't believe this, or this cryptic tweet from 2017 will show you that he doesn't support this or that. The game does not need it. There's enough young flyers out there to do the job. Just shoulder arms, let this one through, go through the keeper.
0: Could the NRL block it?
2: They have before. They have before. Last time we tried to come back, the NRL wouldn't block it. It came down to what they referred to as it didn't fit the quote-unquote fit and proper person requirements, if I remember the wording for it. And it's, they have not registered contracts from before, and others have knocked on the door and said, how about? And they go, no, we're not doing it. So I'd be shocked if the NRL did it. And if they did, it's not worth it. The rugby league media, the Sydney media, will just turn the NRL, which is full of positive stories, uplifting stories these days as well, and the support for Jai Arrow, the way the community rallied around Craig Bellamy. Like, those are the type of issues the NRL are now finding themselves associated with, being supportive, inclusive, part of a family. Israel Folau can't bring that. Whether you believe in his views or not, that's what will happen.
3: And look, views aside, okay, if you're looking at a 37-year-old athlete right now and thinking, in comes the saviour of our club, this guy's going to make an impact on experience, but by the way, he's carrying some significant baggage. You've got to weigh that up. You're a public sport, you're a fan-based sport, and you're a sport that says you care.
0: Yeah.
3: And look, it's tough because I understand that people are entitled to their views. But
0: yeah, definitely.
3: You are entitled to your views, but if you have certain views, other people are entitled not to like those views. That's the very essence of free speech, not to shut someone up, but if someone wants to talk and someone wants to say certain things, that's fine. Say them. But you've also got to understand there are consequences to that. Whether those are corporate consequences or professional consequences, we know that's the world we live in. It's not censorship. It's just understanding that if you have certain views and you express those views, there will be blowback on certain views. We've all been there. We know that.
0: Yeah. Yep.
3: It is 6:13 here on Sport Nation. You're with Scotty and Iz, right through till 9 a.m. Great to have your company this morning. 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
11: One flick, one reaction, one moment of petulant madness. England's David Beckham walks down the tunnel in disbelief.
12: Dart for Beckham. Oh, it's red! So into the second half, David Beckham is sent off.
11: A red card against Argentina. A nation turns on their golden boy and England's World Cup dream unravels. Football can change in an instant.
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0: Don't miss a moment of the FIFA World Cup 2026. 39 games live and free, including the All Whites and the finals. 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

0: at 6:17 here on Sport Nation, the Kiwi voice of sports. My TVNZ colleague and I, Pat McKendry, put together a piece yesterday. Actually, you can find that on onenews.co.nz. Hurricanes v Blues. I think we both picked the Hurricanes, but there is a differing opinion on Chiefs Crusaders. That is a tough game to pick. I do believe, and we'll get into that with our Super Rugby preview a little bit later.
1: What's tough, Super?
0: I do believe that might come down to one magic moment, that game. Mm. I do believe.
1: Always does.
0: Although, average of 9.4 points, the margin in the last five playoff games between the Crusaders and the Chiefs. But it's going to be interesting. Now, before we get too much further into the show, you

0: You won't see this at home, obviously, because you're listening on the radio or, more importantly, on the Sport Nation app. But there has been a certain amount of steam coming out of the ear holes of Sam Ackerman. I can see the steam rising from the top of the heads. I can see that he's at least four shades redder this morning than he usually is, which means to me that inside something is making him boil. And I think, like most things, you can't just leave a kettle boiling. You've got to switch it off. So, Sam, before you overheat, before you blow out, before your heart explodes in your chest live on radio, the floor is yours, sir.
1: Look, I appreciate that, Scotty. I need to start this. This pains me to say on multiple accounts.
0: Do you need to take a breath first? Just one deep breath, a bit of whoo.
1: This pains me to say. He was one of my favourite players watching.
0: Do you need some music behind this?
1: I was a big fan of his. I don't control the music. There's music playing in my head, but you don't want to hear what it says. Mm. It's not for radio.
0: I hear that.
1: Laurie Daly.
0: Oh no.
1: Is in charge of
2: your
1: of
2: New
1: the
2: South
1: Blues.
2: Wales.
1: My New South Wales. Yep. But I don't know what he's doing in charge of New South Wales, not in the year of our Lord 2026. He is not proving himself to be the coach and communicator that you would hope for at this stage. Now, granted, all the people who are full-time coaches are working in NRL gigs and usually not available for taking over Origin sites, right? That's always been part of the deal for a very long time. But everything you hear about the communication from this man is terrifying to think that he's trying to bring a group of people together. The latest news that's got me so worried is Olakau'atu. What an absolute beast he is at NRL level. Now, he's been dropped out of the starting side for New South Wales after what, in fairness, I think was a very poor game one from him. I don't have a huge problem with Haumole Olakau'atu being dropped. Here's what I've got a problem with. He found out, reportedly, as he entered the team camp after the team had been named publicly. So, theoretically, if you were watching the announcement or standing there in your socials waiting to find it, you and I would have found out before Olakau'atu that he was named 20th man and is only there as backup and not to be part of Origin 2. That he was obviously told to come into camp. Someone communicated to him that you are part of Game 2's squad, come on in, and he didn't find out till he gets there.
0: Nah.
1: There's no excuse for that. Not in this day and age. Can you imagine that level of communication at the All Blacks? Everybody else, that's got to have an effect on other people, going, what, they didn't even tell him?
3: I can't understand. Like, Laurie Daly would have welcomed every team member, surely, into camp, gave them all the handshake, would have had those conversations. There would have been multiple opportunities to tell everyone what's going on, the big news. No, it never happened. You just got to get confirmation. And, yeah, I struggle to understand. Like, we got good clarity, good confirmation that that's what happened, because it doesn't make sense to me one bit.
1: Well, this also looks like a team that didn't really have much of a game plan in Origin 1 until Kalyn Ponga got sent off to give them the numerical advantage. They weren't playing well. This is a guy who, and listen, we all know that I'm prone for saying the wrong name, first name for the odd footballer, right? I'm not going to throw shade here. It's the first time I've said it. But the fact is, in reading a team sheet, he got a guy's name wrong and didn't correct it or otherwise, right? And Casey McLean became Casey Maguire. It was funny, all that kind of stuff. These things happen. But there's just this constant trail of information that communication is not there. And I'd argue in his role, communication is literally all he's there for. They're not coaching New South Wales. They know how to catch a footy. You're inspiring them and you're talking to them in the right headspace.
0: Can I read something to you? Dylan's in form. Haumole did nothing wrong. We just felt like this for this game. It's an opportunity to give Dill a game. That's the decision around the demotion for Olakau'atu. He did nothing wrong. We just felt like this for this game. It's an opportunity to give Dylan a game. That's Dylan Lucas. An opportunity to

0: give someone a game and State of Origin where the series can be wrapped up.
1: It's not someone's had a big workload. It's a bizarre justification.
0: It's a bizarre justification.
2: It's a conversation that has been on everyone's mind throughout the NRL. Like Gus Gould's had his take, Kieran Foran's had his take. All I could say is Manly Seagulls, get happy. You're the biggest winners here because Hamole Alakuatu will be absolutely tearing sides apart. Kieran Foran's got his support. He said he wouldn't want another big man in the game right now in his team other than Hamole Alakuatu. I struggled with it, Sumo. Sammy, look, you watched his game a bit more in depth than myself, but I just thought, you know, the big man's had a hell of a year, couple of years, in fact.
0: He ran the most metres in Origin 1 of any forward. Blues forward, he ran the most metres.
2: There was talks about the cramp and he just couldn't go the full way. And I think someone's spoken about Laurie Daly wants a player that can play 80 minutes so that'll allow him to tinker with the interchange, maybe the fitness, etc. I don't know. There's a lot of explanations that are coming out. I don't agree with it. I think he's been great, and I don't think if that's the way that was dealt with, I think it's absolutely shocking and poor. And that performance, I feel, saved Laurie Daly's job.
1: I absolutely would have been prepared to advocate that New South Wales need to find a new coach for game two. And honestly, part of me still feels that should have could have been the case. I love Laurie Daly. I love, like, he goes down as one of my all-time greats. He takes up a couple of spaces on the library behind me here with books of his. He was just a joy to watch. I love his story. But just the way he explains himself and gives his thought process around players and selections and why they do what they do, he's already said that he doesn't have aspirations of being a coach. He has no desire to be a coach. He's there because New South Wales kind of needed him.
0: Okay, well, just while we're on the topic, and I know we've got to get to a break, but what did Ethan Strange do wrong? Speaking of selections, what did Ethan Strange do wrong?
1: I think you'll find Ethan Strange will still start, because if he's still needing to improve his fitness, Mitch Moses, then that's, you've got to say, you're not fit, we're not going to do it. The six-man bench does give you that luxury, if you like, of being able to pull in someone like that, but it's going to leave them short. I mean, this is the same guy. Laurie Daly

0: today? It makes me feel good. It feels like public service radio. This.
1: Someone say that New South Wales are 1-0 down.
2: Mm. Well, if Queensland lose it from here, it's a disgrace to the Maroons jersey.
0: Oh, they here we go. What?
2: I've just told you that New South Wales are a mess.
0: Okay.
2: I've just told you New South Wales are a mess.
0: New South Wales are 1-0 up and a mess.
2: Keep yourself with 13 players in the field and they should walk home. Jeez, if they don't, disgraceful.
0: 6:27 here on Sport Nation. 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

0: It is 29 minutes to 7 here on Sport Nation, and it's time for some sports news headlines. Thanks to Night and Day, we can grab yourself a delicious $3 slice every day in June. Absolutely the way to go. Get yourself amongst it. Now, there's been different reports and different scenes over this, and it's not the World Cup story I was expecting a week or so ago, but here we are. This is what happens when we hold a Football World Cup, of which, of course, we are the official broadcasters of here on Sport Nation. Starts tomorrow. But a World Cup referee from Somalia who's denied entry to the US, well, he's been given a hero's welcome as he arrived back in Mogadishu. Everyone's there to greet him, give him applause, and make sure he felt like a very rare referee of any kind gets a hero's welcome, let alone because he was rejected a US visa. There have been some reports coming out of US officials saying that there is concerns of an association with suspected member of terror organisations, is how it has been put. Of course, these are refuted by other sources. So, President Trump's administration will not allow any security threat to enter our country. Full stop. He was refused admission and given immigration forms that provided the section of the law to complete an expedited removal under, as we all know, 8235 of the INA. I guess, I mean, what else? You can't argue with those details. But on football, geez, I tell you what, this would have been a game to watch. It ended up 1-0. This is women's friendlies. 1-0 to the United States against Brazil. Eight cards shown in it. Many of them
1: spicy.
0: Spicy, very spicy. Eight red cards ended up being.
1: Sorry, how much? What? Say again. Eight red cards.
2: Oh my God.
0: This is played in Fortaleza in Brazil as well, so that you can imagine.
1: How many players left on the park?
0: Well, not many.
1: Seven on seven.
0: There was a raft of them given in stoppage time. Many given stoppage time, which went very long with all the stoppages, as you can imagine for this. There's a couple of red cards given in the 14th minute of stoppage times, as it led to a lot of push and shove. One of those was also given to the Brazilian coach, was given a red card. Elias was given his marching orders. A bunch of players for elbowing, pushing, shoving, got pretty testy. The coach of the American side, Emma Hayes, says it was an experience I'll never forget.
1: Sure.
0: Yeah. So, yeah, that is, I'm already looking for highlights. This sounds like one to watch. A bit spicy there. And as mentioned earlier on, talking about New South Wales prep for Origin Game 2, Mitch Moses says he's on track, reckons he's going to hold on to that sixth jersey that he had to pull out from the opening game, which saw Ethan Strange come in and put on an absolute clinic in his role. He has been on limited duties, though. He'll be expected at full training by the weekend. The same goes for Kiwis international Casey McLean, who has been nursing an ankle injury. He, again, is expected to step right up. It's meant that Asaya Katoa, who has been in the line, has joined the 19-man bench. Well, the six-man bench in the 19-man squad. Should there be a withdrawal from Moses, he has been sent back to play for the Dolphins this weekend. So, like Robbie said, happy days for a lot of people with Katoa and their fantasy side. That is it for Sports News headlines for this hour, brought to you by Night and Day. They've got it when you want it at Night and Day.
1: Hey, did you ever get your hands on some of that NZR cash that they spent on NZR Plus content?
2: Did you not dip your nose
1: in that trough?
2: Nah.
1: That's a real shame. Interesting story from Greg Paul in the New Zealand Herald today. $25 million spent on making content for the NZR Plus platform, which this week will slowly dissolve into allblacks.com, I believe. Gosh, that's a lot of money.
2: Yeah, it was interesting. That whole situation. I heard some rather big figures that was spent on certain things.

0: spin on Taika Waititi?
1: Yeah, big money. Some big money that is thrown out. Look, it's... Yeah, I can't understand it, man. 24 million is a lot of money, and then they're just going to get rid of it.
0: Not to mention whatever amounts, and I heard the amounts at the time, was it 800,000 to get Dude Perfect? Is it Dude Perfect? The young YouTube influencers down to be around the All Blacks?
1: Down in Queenstown, yeah.
0: And there was a couple of others, didn't they? They decided to go the full... they went the... I'm not even going to say that word. Into the YouTube market. Oh, my gosh.
1: Yeah, look, it's not great, Zuma. I don't know what the next thing is. Is it nz.com or allblacks.com?
0: Well, they've got allblacks.com. And obviously, and to be honest, David Kirk in an interview with Q&A with Simon Mercer on TVNZ, he said, yeah, look, it hasn't been what we thought it would be. But they'd set around $38 million aside for new initiatives. It was really interesting because in 2017... In 2017, there was the Amazon documentary, which, full disclaimer, I haven't seen. It wasn't lauded as great creative TV. And I know, given Coach at the time, it was treated as a bit of a distraction, wasn't it? And then in 2022, they wanted to do the same thing. And I remember as the team departed for the Northern Tour, because I was there to interview, I think, Sam Kane, and they were in a crisis meeting about having a fly-on-the-wall documentary, which they didn't want. It was a really interesting time. And that content has to live or die by how much access it has.
1: Oh, totally. So here's the question: is like how much access should you give, knowing that what is Drive to Survive done for Formula One? You know, what is Full Swing done for golfers around the world? You know, what is all of these amazing sport documentaries or inside personal connections done for their sport? And I think there is an opportunity there. Like NZR Plus, there was an opportunity to allow access to things that haven't been the norm, that you don't really see. And it's a real in-depth, inside personal look into the operations of players, you know, behind the scenes that just don't see. And so this probably goes back to New Zealand rugby. You know, I was a part of that documentary with Amazon.
0: There was
1: a lot of pushback.
0: Yeah, I know there was.
1: There wasn't a lot of access. Like, there was, they're coming in. What are we going to show them? What are we going to... There was a documentary that was being created for the Crusaders, and there was a lot of pushback on that. And then that fell over and flopped. So I think there needs to be a conversation of, like, if we're going to do this, we've got to go all in.
0: 100%.
1: We're going to open up our doors and we're going to bring people in to be a part of this. Otherwise, we're just going to be looked at as being too cool for the crew, you know?
0: Well, it's money for me. Look, and this is not a criticism, but it's a strange double standard, because I know at the time the management in 2017 were very sceptical and very wary of that crew being around the team during that Lions series in particular and saying, we don't want to give away the team's secrets. We don't want to, remove the mystique of this team. There are a lot of things in here that are ours and ours alone. But then how does the long-term manager then release a book all about the All Blacks culture? That's not a criticism. Gilbert Anaki can do what he likes, but he was part of the management team at that time and would have been part of the decision-making to say, we don't want to peel back the curtain here. But then how do you go and make bank making your own book on it?
1: What, that, what

0: with NZR Plus content, and I've perused it and seen it. But yeah, I think the sport's desperate for that connection, and we've talked about this a lot.
1: Connection, Sumo.
0: Yeah, and it. Connection requires access. And
1: bring them in.
0: Yeah,
1: bring them in.
0: Correct.
1: Allow them in behind the closed doors. Because you could just see what it's done with other organisation, other sports. It's so amazing. I love Formula One now because I watched Drive to Survive.
0: Sure.
1: Because it was in depth. You were right in amongst it. You felt like you knew the drivers, you knew the big personalities, you knew more about them than you knew in the past. And I can only see it being a good thing for rugby union to open the doors up. Let them in.
0: Be fantastic. 6:41, we'll take a short break. We have our Super Rugby preview coming up thanks to Metalcraft Roofing. 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

0: right here on Sport Nation. 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
1: All the sport you need to be across this morning. 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

It is 6:46 here on Sport Nation. You're with Scotty and Izzy. Plenty of conversations already this morning and plenty more to come, including a chat with Portia Woodman, recently named in Time Magazine's 100 Most Influential Sports People. Jamie Mack also going to join us after 7:15. Let's get into it, eh? Metalcraft Roofing, they only use quality colour steel in all of their products. It is Super Rugby semi-final time. Teams announced last night. Izzy, should we start with the Hurricanes? Hurricanes and the Blues. Not too many people giving the Blues a shot here. Is that fair, given form, given the fact they're four losses on the bounce, given the way the Hurricanes put the Brumbies away? Absolute barbecue it was at the Toilet Bowl on the weekend. What do you make of the Blues?

0: on the bench here. Zane Sullivan, of course, is injured. Cole Forbes, I'm not entirely sure if he's 100% either, which means we won't get the head-to-head, the Ruben Love, Bowden Barrett battle. I'm going to start that again. The Ruben Love, Bowden Barrett battle. Say that five times quickly.
1: Ruben Love, Bowden Barrett battle.
0: Yeah, that's nice.
1: Ruben Love, Bowden Barrett battle.
0: No, I was being rhetorical. Now listen. The Blues, to me, are a team that have been able to put patches together throughout this season. And I know that they have stunk up the joint a lot more than they should have this year. They have looked stilted. When things don't go to plan, they get down. You can sense that. They play an attritional game. And the problem with it for me is you're asking that team to do a lot. I'll give you a stat from last week. Sam Darry, and you won't find this in your regulation coverage, Sam Darry hit 42 rucks last week. Mm-hmm. That is huge. 42 rucks. And there was some bloody good cleanouts in that as well from Darry. They've got players who know how to work. But the unfortunate thing about the game plan for me, because there is a lack of coherence in that back line, is that it's an awful lot of work for very little reward. And when you play that game and you've got to go to the well time after time after time after time, it's a game plan to me that is asking too much of the team.
1: It drains them.
0: And then when you don't profit from all of that hard work, and you think to yourself, oh, I've got to go back and do it all over again. It's tough mentally to stay in the zone for that team. And that is my biggest concern. If they try that against the Canes, things don't go to plan, an offload doesn't go to hand, an intercept here, a turnover there, and you suddenly find yourself five down at the other end, it's asking a lot. But I do, would say this, as a former bouquet to the Blues, they have had moments this season, and I don't think, and Greg Feek mentioned this a couple of weeks ago with us, and I know that's a feeling in the camp at the Blues at the moment, that they just have not put an 80-minute performance together. Have they got one in them?
1: Every team has an opportunity to go out there and flip the script, Sumo, like. But it's hard for me to see it. What I want to see from the Blues is they're very good in the forwards, and you've touched on it. Like, they love to play an upfront game, get their big men into it, start hitting rucks and getting opportunities to find some little corridors to get behind the game line. But what I want to see from them is that interaction between the forwards and the backs, and how do the backs coming into it is changing the point of attack, where do they attack. You can't just allow your forwards to go around the corner and try and look for something. There might be an opportunity for a back to stand up, step up. And AJ Lamb in the midfield, like, he is a big runner
0: for
1: to change
0: sure.
1: the point
0: for
1: of,
0: sure.
1: of attack. And that will allow them to create opportunity and put this Hurricane side under immense pressure. And I think that's probably something that they'll look to try and do.
0: They've got to get the ball to AJ Lamb, and they've got to put pressure defensively on Billy Proctor's weak shoulder. If AJ Lamb gets opportunities, he needs to take advantage, because he'll make the gain line.
1: Yes, definitely. And have some creativity with it too, Sumo. Like, with AJ Lamb, they know it's coming. So have AJ Lamb come in short, have your wingers working extremely hard out the back, have players coming off the winger out the back coming short. Like, just change those points of attack to put this Hurricane side under different pressure that they've probably felt throughout the year. Look, no one backs them. No one believes that the Blues can get it done. So if that was me inside that camp, I'd be saying, okay, boys, no one respects us. No one thinks we're going to do it. So that would lift them and inspire them to go and throw the game plan out the door and say, look, we're going to go out there and give it our best shot. Show them something they haven't seen. Teams are probably predicting this Blues side to go and do what I've just spoken about. Go around the door, go around the corner and just try and beat the side up. Well, bring something different.
0: Well, they also play far too much footy inside their own half. And I think one of the biggest issues for the team this year has been their lack of a genuine exit kicking game. It just hasn't been good from them this season. I'll give you a prime example. 67% of possession in the match against the Crusaders was spent inside the Blues' own half.
1: Struggled.
0: Two-thirds of the game inside your own half. That is hard to win games of footy from there. And it was a very similar stat for the Brumbies against the Canes, actually. If you are going to play that one-up, hit-em-up game, you've got to be playing it in the right areas of the park. So their kicking game, for me, Stephen Petalfetta is going to be under the spotlight here for me.

0: big time. This is a big time game for Stephen Pettifetta, who I don't think has kicked on as well as he wanted to this season.
1: No.
0: It certainly hasn't been on the improve.
1: Well, they need to kick well, Sumo, because Fehe Whanganofo is back.
0: Oh, yeah.
1: Imagine
0: being able to bench Kenin Naholo and not lose anything.
1: I was just going to say, you know, it's been crazy. I haven't even thought about him because the player that has come in, it's just normality resumes.
0: Right.
1: Hasn't changed one bit for the Hurricanes. They're absolutely flying. So a big one for him. And Peter Larkai brings up his 50th match this weekend. Do I give the Blues a chance? Yes, I do. But I think the Hurricanes will win this and probably win this comfortably.
0: Okay. I think you'll find a lot of agreement out there. The big game for me, this is a tough one to call. I think the Chiefs win this. Okay, so I'm going to get that out of the blocks. I think the Chiefs win at home. I think they're due. I think they'll be motivated. And this Canterbury side, this Crusaders side, remember they've been under the roof. They're coming up to FMG. No roof there. It's just the Waikato mist. That's what they're playing. And I know what you're going to say.
1: Their DNA is to win ugly. Do the ugly things over and over again and don't get bored of it.
0: I am looking forward to Haveli v. Tupaia.
1: Yes, baby.
0: That's box office for me. It's going to be a hell of a matchup. Isaac Hutchinson and Johnny McNichol, the two fullbacks, I think they will be key as well. That front row battle, that scrum battle is going to be big for the Crusaders. There's been times this season where the Chiefs scrum has been under pressure. They have to make that count. Brewis, Taylor and Newell in the front row for the Crusaders. And Jamie Hanna's been going great guns too, by the way.
1: Well, there's a lot of talk about higher honours for Jamie.
0: Well, and he's up against Josh Lord. And that's another And that's another player who, you know, has been in that All Black setup now for a number of years. Tupou Vo'i and Antonio Shelfoon as well, the locks. Parker's moved back to number 8 with no Satiti there, which means Finau's on the blind side and Luke Jacobs.

0: work rate. I think it's just going to be absolute punch fest this game.
1: It'll be brutal. I cannot wait. Do you know the biggest selection of all, Sumo? Angus Gardner, referee. Now, there was a lot of talk that Ben O'Keefe could be officiating this weekend. And look,
0: he is.
1: Just remember,
0: he's just doing the other game.
1: I know, he's doing the other game, but this game, and if we all remember to a couple of years ago what went on in that final, I think Chiefs fans were due one. But Angus Gardner, he refs fair. He loves to let the game flow. His communication is on point.
0: It's
1: got pure clarity, and he's going to allow this game to open up and play. So I am really looking forward to it and looking forward to seeing Leroy Carter. Haven't seen him for a while, making his impact off the bench.
0: Yeah, it's a solid bench with Jacob as well, covering from D-Mac. I think the Chiefs get up here, but I'm prepared to have that debate. I think you're picking the Crusaders.
1: Well, it feels like a Friday, so just the tips today.
0: It feels like a Friday?
1: Well, I'm back in sync now because last week I've worked 5 days straight now. Yeah. So I'm back in sync.
0: Okay. Well, hey, you get to go and make a cuppa then. Well, not like you would because Daisy always makes those for you too. See you at 7.
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11: 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Oh no! 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What a disaster!
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0: 7 o'clock here on Sport Nation. It's the 11th of June. I've just figured out it's Thursday, which has excited me. I turned up today thinking it was Wednesday.
1: Oh,
0: gosh, I love earning a day. I love earning a day. So good. Hope your day started well out there. Great to have your company. 8833. Thanks to Metalcraft Roofing. We've just had our Metalcraft Roofing Super Rugby preview for the semi-finals, but we will continue that conversation throughout the show. Your messages and thoughts are welcome. Just let's get the talk going. Where are the code fans out here? I mean, has anyone got skin in this game at all? By the way, shout out to the Hurricanes. I don't know if you saw their advertising promotion with the Post, the local newspaper there in Wellington and in the region. It was a very, very cool promotion. Fill the tin. And I believe as of midday yesterday, they'd sold 15,000 tickets already for this fixture against the Blues. So I do hope they get a good crowd there. And the same for FMG. Before we get into the 7 o'clock hour, because we've got Portia Woodman standing by, let's have a little recharge.
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0: Lots of news going around the NRL as usual in rugby league. Israel Folau shopping himself around for a potential return to the NRL.

0: reports around Laurie Daly as coach of the Blues, and not many of them were positive, to be perfectly honest. A brief touch on NZR Plus. Gregor Paul on the New Zealand Herald with a story today. 25 milli spent on content for the NZR Plus platform. This was New Zealand Rugby's attempt to create its own essentially streaming service. And it's actually a very interesting story. So if you are a subscriber to the Herald, it is behind the paywall. But hopefully you can have a look at that. And it certainly lays out what seems to be, a lot of mistakes made along the way, and some issues along the way too, which are highlighted very well by Gregor Paul, as he often does. Super Rugby semi-final preview with Metalcraft Roofing. We've both got the Canes here on Sport Nation, but Izzy and I differing on the Chiefs and the Crusaders. I think there will be a lot of people who feel the same way. That's a tough game to call. Let us know your thoughts. 8833. Catch up on what you missed through the podcast channels. Spotify, Apple, and of course on the Sport Nation app, which you will certainly be into, because Sport Nation Extra tomorrow is taking live coverage of the opening game of the FIFA World Cup. Portia Woodman-Wycliffe is on the line, and geez, I haven't spoken to this absolute champion human for some time, but it's a great pleasure to welcome you, Portia. Good morning.
1: Morning, crew. How are we?
0: Yeah, good girl. Not bad, eh, for Ngāpuhi girl out of Kaikoi, 100 most influential athletes.
1: What the bloody heck?
0: Hey! Wow. How did you get the news? Did they send you a message? Did they get in touch through your agent? How do you find out you're part of this?
1: Oh, my agent told me. She goes, oh, yeah, by the way.
0: By the way. Stay humble.
1: Pretty much.
0: Yeah. Hey, what does it mean, Porsche? Like, considering all that you've achieved, and you know, you've had a hell of a lot of fun along the way too, and you've done a lot of hard work along the way. What does this kind of accolade mean to you?
1: Well, it's a bit like the Barbie. You just don't expect it to happen. So when it happens, you're like, okay, what does that mean? But I guess ultimately, it just kind of gives a reflection of the journey I've had, and how grateful I am for all the people that helped me along the way. But man, to be recognised along some of the absolute goats of international sport, LeBron James, Messi, Ronaldo, like Caitlin Clark, all these amazing athletes, I'm just buzzing. I looked at the list and I was like, why am I on here?
0: We know why.
2: Mm-hmm. I feel like you could have achieved anything you put your mind to. Like, we got a little brick list coming up, and we're going to put the spotlight on sports people that could go on and play professionally in other sports. But you chose rugby, and I'm so grateful for that. But not only for you, what does this mean for women's sport and women's rugby in this country in particular?
1: Yeah, I think it really highlights that we haven't reached the ceiling yet, you know, like there's so many more opportunities, there's so many more ceilings to break through, and with the likes of Georgia and Braxton and our young girls coming through and kind of just taking that ceiling to a whole new level now. And I think hopefully it inspires the next generation of girls to reach for whatever it is that you want. And I think, like you said, Izzy, like, I could have played anything, and I chose rugby, and what an amazing journey it's been. And now for our young girls, they have so many opportunities right in front of them, and it's up to them to take it. So I think for me, yeah, just to inspire, as much as we always say that, right? We always want to say we want to inspire the nation and things like that. And it gets a little bit cliche every now and then, but what else is there? You want our young ones to be better than what we were. And I've got a 13-year-old daughter, and all her mates have these amazing opportunities, and they don't know which ones to pick, and how cool is it for them?
0: Porsche, Serena Williams just come out of retirement. You've only retired twice. Chances?
1: When I saw that, I was like, oh. And she got asked the question, why not? And she goes, oh, why are you here? She goes, well, I got bored sitting at home. I was like, oh, that rings a bell.
0: tell us about life for you and Renee. What's going on? What's your daily at the moment?
1: So at the moment, Renee's over in Japan coaching the Yokkaichi Mere Pearls alongside Connor Hiddeney. And we just got back, my daughter and I just got back from Japan, and it's so cool over there. We love Japan. Yeah. But we were there for about a month. Really sad to come home without Renee, because I think from last time, you know, from the World Cup to now, we've been together almost the whole time. And so from being away from each other for the last 12 years, in and out, to being together for a hard time and then away for such a long time, it's quite a big change for

0: Alfano, but ultimately my daughter's at first year of high school at Tauranga Girls College, and just getting to be alongside her with her journey in sports and school. I'm at home cooking, cleaning and doing washing, boys. Like, it's changed.
1: I know the feeling, Porsche. I know the feeling. Don't you worry.
2: Porsche, I can imagine you will be getting pulled in all different types of directions. You know, you're particularly after this news, like, people want to talk to you. So we really appreciate you jumping on our show. Thank you so much. But what's next for you? You know, I retired 8 years ago and everyone's always asking, what do you do? What are you going to do? You know, what do you feel like doing? What does Portia Woodman want to do? Wycliffe.
0: I love the idea of connecting with, you know, people. And so commentary has been one that I've really kind of been dipping my toes into and got a taste of that with the Hong Kong Sevens. And I guess to start off on, like, the biggest sevens tournament you could is, like, a wild ride. And then I'm doing commentary with Super Rugby Opiki and looking to do some commentary with FPC. So that's kind of the pathway that I want to head while I get to stick with rugby, but also starting my midwifery course here in Tauranga. So something completely left field, completely out of the game. I haven't studied in a long time, and it's going to be a challenge. You know, it's been a long time since I was at school, and biology and cells and physics and chemistry, all that sort of stuff's going to be really out of my depth, but I'm really looking forward to the challenge.
1: Can I be there for the first birth that you oversee? Because it would be like amazing. You'd be like, give the boy, give me the baby, give me the baby, give me the baby, push, get it out. Get it out!
0: I'll be yelling at her like it's a bloody Bronco drill session.
1: 100%! How good!
2: That's amazing.
1: We look forward to your commentary, Porsche. I mean, if only you were going to sit next to your old mate and do some commentary this year, that'd be fun. But I want to know, in terms of being a mum alongside Renee and your daughter, what has been her reaction to everything that you've achieved as she's grown up and seen you in the spotlight? Has that been a hard thing to navigate for you as parents?
0: It's been you know, it's quite difficult, right? Like, I'm come into a whānau established with Renee and her daughter, and trying to, you know, how do I figure out where I sit in this whānau, and then ultimately trying to pursue a dream and creating all these opportunities or gathering all these accolades along the way. I think for my daughter, it's just like, you're still my parent. I don't really want to talk to you. I don't really.
1: Sure.
0: I have these other people that I can look up to, like Braxton and Georgia and Caitlin Vahapolo, like Ashley Seeinga. These girls are amazing. Who are you?
1: So that's awesome.
0: I don't mind. It's all good. It's all good because she's been there with us throughout the journey. From the get go, she was 1 year old, I think, when Renee had to leave and travel with the sevens team. So our poor daughter's been pulled in so many different directions and dropped off to so many people. And, you know, it takes a village to look after our whānau, and we've been really, really grateful for our village. And so our daughter's just grown up with this as her life, and she doesn't know any different. And I don't think she really realizes what's going on until maybe later on in life, and that's fine. Like, right now she's 13, her friends are the most important people in her life, and we're just here to help her journey along the way and figure it out. Look, we're still learning. Parenting is hard, eh, boys? Like, man.
1: I could give you a couple of teenage boys too if you like. You can bring them up, no dramas. Holy hecka. Hey, we're proud of you. And so awesome to hear from you, and we wish you all the best for a great FPC and Opiki season. You're going to be great behind the mic, Porsche. Whatever you turn your hand to, we know you're going to thrive. So all the best to Renee too. Say hi from us, and we'll catch up with you soonest, I'm sure.
0: Thanks,
1: Cheers,
0: Sumo.
1: Porsche.
0: Thanks, Izzy. Lovely
1: heat
0: table
1: cordial
0: with you.
1: Cheers, mate. Bye-bye. Porsche Woodman-Wycliffe, named in Time Magazine's 100 Most Influential Athletes.
2: She gonna kill that, Mike. I tell you that right now.
1: I
2: really mean that, because the rugby, I'm so grateful she chose this sport. But I've heard so many stories that she could have done anything.
1: I'm glad
2: being a professional.
1: I'm glad you brought that up, because we have the Breakfast today, and you've come up with an idea for today's Breakfast. Usually it's Sammy Ackerman who sets the homework, but Izzy Dagg has set his own homework, and then by virtue of the fact we work on the show together, he set me homework too. Today it is a list of professional athletes who you think could play another sport professionally. Now, that's not as confusing as it sounds. If you took a professional athlete right now going around in the world of sport and you had to pick another sport, which athlete would it be that you think could play another sport professionally? For instance, can you give us one for instance out of your head?
2: So one of my names is, and this has got a wide, Sammy, right up. And it's probably why I put it in there. Casey McLean could play professionally rugby union. That's an example. And another example, maybe a Geordie.
1: Look at the face on Ackerman.
2: Maybe this could be a little bit creative, but a Ben Tamiafuna. World's Strongest Man.
1: Oh.
2: The carpool.
1: Oh, I'd love to see it.
2: You know, like something like that.
1: Holding the rock. Yeah. Well, we'd love your thoughts on 8833. Josh, don't worry. The text machine is not down today. Josh is worried because we haven't mentioned his name. And you're right, Josh. It's taken an hour and 13 minutes for us to acknowledge your text message. So we do apologise. And Parata's been in. And you know what he said. He piko he tanifa. Behind every bend, there's a tanifa.
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4: I don't know about you, but when I wake up in the morning, the first thing I do is empty the dishwasher, take out the rubbish, and do the washing. Now, Jamie McIntosh is on the line. Wop, good morning to you. Sorry we're a bit late to you, buddy, but you've been able to roll out a pretty handy team this weekend, mate. Must feel good to have that kind of squad out there.
5: Yeah, it's good to have some consistency through it. No, it's an exciting week. I mean, we're really proud of that performance last week in Wellington. Yeah, as everyone talked around, the conditions sort of packed it in a little bit on us, and the boys executed some pretty impressive stuff. But yeah, we just went back to ground zero on Monday, and as we said, lucky enough, we got through that game with not too many injuries. And Devon Flanders is pretty close to coming back this week as well, but to get Fihi back in the team and a couple of little things is team's in a good spot. It's going to be a big game.
6: Holy wop. I watched that game against the Brumbies. I thought, okay, this might be an opportunity. I'm hearing about thunderstorms, storms, 10-metre waves. I'm like, okay, we might see a different style. Plan B, C, D. Nah, throw it out. Offloads, tries, just some plays that are absolutely remarkable. That performance, did you go in trying to play differently? Or were you just thinking, same old, no matter the conditions, let's do it?
5: Nah, we've worked really hard on a few things. You talk around control and momentum of the game. You gotta, when we have momentum with the ball and we get on top of teams, sometimes we're tough to stop. But what does it look like when you don't have momentum with the ball? Right back into the Fiji Jura game early on this year, we learnt some lessons, and even over the last 3 or 4 years. And, you can see a lot of teams when they don't get momentum with the ball in hand, they resort to kicking really quickly. We've just worked on strategies and tools to give our boys, whether it be a defence that takes momentum away, whether it be weather, whether it be pressure, how can we still be ambitious and, look to create stuff with the ball. But we've certainly got plans and strategies to play different kind of ways. And we went into that game, we had some control momentum blocks in the wet last week at training with some soapy balls. And put the boys through a few different scenarios, and it was kind of nice to, you're sort of watching the boys from the box, knowing that they've got the tools there to do it, and it's around them making the right decisions at the right time in the game.
4: Wop, help. I mean, one fundamental in the game still holds true, I think, for me, and that is playing in the right part of the park. And so I noted you had a huge statistical advantage in where the game was played against the Brumbies. Is that a result of momentum, or is that a result of just a good kick strat and a good awareness of where you need to be?
5: Yeah, well, I think when you look at rugby at the moment and how everyone plays, is there's a real reluctancy to create stuff with your attack in the middle of the field around halfway or just inside your half, because I guess the result is if you make a mistake or don't get your breakdown right and get it penalised, the team enters into the 22. And it's the statistics say, entries into the 22, limiting them or getting entries into the 22 are big indicators of winning matches. And, when you want to be ambitious through the middle of the park, you've got to really trust your skill set, you've got to trust your breakdown, and you've got to take the right option on attack. So you just can't keep overplaying your forwards and just smashing them through walls. You've got to move the ball and keep them on the front foot. So I think we're really clear what that looks like for our team, and it's an exciting brand to play. But at the same time, the risk and reward is, people, as soon as they have one ruck in their half, want to set up a kick, and that's fine. Well, they can kick the ball to us, and we like having the ball. So,
4: Of course,
5: it's, but

0: It's all, you know, we're well aware of the history of where we've come with this team and where we're at the moment, and we just feel, you know, as we said, all you can do is give players the tools to understand what they can do on the field, and, you know, particularly having that spine really consistent with Larkai, Cammy Roygaard, Ruben Love, Billy Proctor, Doherty. They're very good communicators, make good decisions, so hopefully they're set up for a big game on Saturday.
1: That interplay between forwards and backs is unreal. Absolutely love watching it. Everyone's on the same page. The skill sets that your big men are playing with, shifting their ball out the back to a late Ruben Love coming around the corner, is absolutely remarkable to watch. I want to touch on a player that's played 141 games and what he's done for you and what he's done for this group, and that's Brad Shields. I thought he was outstanding last week.
0: Yeah, he's a true champion. You know, particularly, he came into the Hurricanes four years ago as a young coach, and you know, Brad coming back from overseas, we always say epitomises what a Hurricane is every day. He's relentless, relentless with the preparation, his body, his performance, and you know, Shieldsy kind of guy that needs to work really hard during the week to tick all his boxes to what he thinks he needs a big performance. And you know, he's really starting to understand it and trust himself that he doesn't need to bash himself all week to have a good performance, because when he's fresh, he adds so much to our team. Like you see last week, his intent to get off the line, chasing picks in the 79th minute, cramping and still going,
1: and spiral
0: for our whole team. You know, the boy, yeah, spiral from left foot, I think. That's kick tennis captain's run, so it's a really critical part of the week. He's a really good bridge between the coaches and players. Like, we're really interconnected here and have really good relationships, but he feels what that players group is, he feels what the coaches group is, and he always keeps the keel and I guess a really nice balance between feeding us information and leading stuff for us. He's a champ.
2: Awesome. What the two big things that you'll be focused on in your coaching role on Saturday night? What are the two biggest things for you in order to get this team across the line?
0: Yeah, look, like the Blues were in a pretty similar spot last year, and they went up and tipped the Chiefs up in the quarterfinal, and then if anyone can remember it, they went down to Crusaders. And they lost by 7 points and had 47 phases on the line in the last play of the match in the semi-final. You know, the Blues style of rugby can suit playoff rugby. You know, it's brutal. I expect a lot of my forwards here. I expect them to be really, first and foremost, really dominant and good at the set piece. And we know that the Blues have got a good scrum. We know that the Blues have got a good line out, and they maul a lot. So, you know, our forwards...

0: 22 because they're really clinical when they're under 22. But yeah, like as you said before, like, to be a Hurricanes forward, we demand and expect a lot from people, both sides of the ball. It's not just do your core role. We expect them to move fast under fatigue, execute skill sets, both in defensive and attack systems. So I think the boys are really settled at the moment and they know what's required to put in a big performance. But yeah, it's going to be a big bash on Saturday night. You know, it's we've got a Blues team coming down here who are going to try and knock the front door down. And what I've seen in that first probably 15 minutes of the Crusaders game in the weekend was their intent to move the ball post they got over the game line. They were getting the ball nice and early to AJ Lamb and Caleb Clark, and it looked like they were starting to play some pretty dangerous footy until unfortunately a red card sort of stopped everything.
1: It's going to be a great game. Congratulations on the season so far, Wop. I know you won't be satisfied. Two games to go would satisfy you with dubs on the end of both results. So I wish you all the best, mate, and really appreciate you catching up with us as always.
2: Thanks, Wop.
0: Yes, and I just want a quick shout-out to the family down home. Mum and Dad have been a bit crooked late, and they've got a couple of big things happening today. So sending my love down home to everybody. And, whether we desperately want to win the competition, but I'm super proud of the group, the way that we've been consistent all year. So whatever happens, it's been massively proud to be a part of it, and we're just going to keep rolling.

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15: Group E shapes up as a captivating tactical arena where a European powerhouse undergoing a structural rebirth faces a historic Caribbean fairy tale, the reigning kings of Africa, and a South American defensive wall. Heavy favourites Germany arrive determined to banish recent tournament ghosts under the tactical mastery of Julian Nagelsmann. Moving away from rigid possession to a high-octane press, the Mannschaft leans on the terrifyingly creative midfield engine of Florian Wirtz and Jamal Musiala, while Antonio Rudiger anchors a rugged back line. They face a highly imposing physical challenge from Ecuador, who navigated the brutal South American qualification gauntlet with ease. Driven by Chelsea's tireless midfield powerhouse Moises Caicedo and PSG's centre-back William Pacho, La Tricolor excels defensively, conceding a stunning 5 goals in 18 matches during South American qualification. The Cote d'Ivoire bring their own blend of elite power and technical skill as they return to the World Cup for the first time since 2014.

0: anchored by defensive pillar Evan Ndika and midfield engine Frank Hesse, the Elephants comfortably absorb pressure before unleashing the electric pace up front, which includes teenage sensation Yann Diamande. Rounding out the group is tournament debutante Curaçao, the ultimate underdog fairy tale. Operating with zero pressure, the tiny Caribbean nation will rely on the veteran leadership of captain Leandro Bakuna and goalkeeper Eloy Roon's shot-stopping ability in the hope of orchestrating an historic upset. Expect Germany's fluid attacking machine to be severely tested by the relentless, organised physical structures of both Ecuador and the Côte d'Ivoire. The Germans head the early market at $1.30, and Ecuador favourite to finish second, Côte d'Ivoire at $8.50, 67 bucks for Curaçao.
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2: Yeah, it's tasty stuff, isn't it? And Ecuador, your mob is Edag from the Sport Nation Football World Cup.
3: No, don't bring sweepstakes. Absolute joke up again.
2: So just the direct odds for this group: Germany paying $1.30 at the TAB. Mm. Ecuador second favourite to win the group at $4.50. Ivory Coast is $8 and Curaçao is $201.
3: Curaçao.
2: $201.
3: Wow, fair enough. Hey, before you get to the headlines, Sammy, we're doing the breakfast today. Athletes you think could play another professional sport. Prime RTS, NFL wide receiver or running back. That's from Sam. Sir. Josh says, it's not about me, lads. It's about the other listeners. Cody Taylor would be a gun professional darts player. Both Tom Walsh and Jack O'Gill look good anchoring the Blues scrum, says Cameron. Geordie Barrett, AFL. I can see that, actually.
4: Yeah, well, he's spent a bit of time over there. Mm. I think he's got a bit of that in him. Not only AFL, cricket, golf, everything.
3: Yeah, Geordie it's painful, Barrett. Isn't it? Morning, fellas. Crusaders to host the Blues in the final in Christchurch. The Blues will pull out their game of the season and then get smoked by us in the final. The Crusaders. It's from John.
5: Lads. I'd like to see it.
3: I'm back in the mighty Crusaders all day. You cannot discount the amount of championship winners in the side. 10 and 11 still burns in Crusader fans' minds. We're going to go to our grinding, hard work, best 13. I've got skin in the Super Rugby, says Charlie. Got the Crusaders a month ago at sixes to win, giddy up. And wow, it says Sumo, have you now gone from pushing the narrative? It sounds so accusatory, that phrase, by the way, pushing the narrative. I'm just saying it. Are you gone from pushing the narrative, the Crusaders are winter specialists at the old dump, to suddenly not used to outdoor conditions after five games under the roof? It was one comment amongst many other comments I've made about the Crusaders today. I'm just saying they've been nice and comfy, haven't they? Walking out into that beautifully manicured turf in their slippers, playing under the roof in dry conditions. That's what they've had for the last, 2 weeks, 3 weeks? Yeah, just going up to FMG.
4: A dynasty of playing in fog, horrible conditions. Yeah, roll up the sleeves. Go to Mahi Fords.
3: It was something to consider. I'm not pushing a narrative. It's just something to consider. Among
4: Pat
3: the many McKendry, other factors.
4: Pick the Crusaders, eh?
3: Pat
4: good
3: McKendry,
4: on you, Patty.
3: Yeah, you can go to onenews.co.nz.
4: My first media manager for the Crusaders. Yeah, he does a great job, too.
3: Yeah, he loves Crusaders. He's a good Christchurch man. Okay, Sammy, what's going on in the news?
2: Just to clarify, Izzy Dagg, you're supporting the Blues against the Hurricanes because you want a home final. Is that right? So you are supporting the Blues.
3: No, you don't have to do that to them.
4: No.
3: Not this morning.
2: So you don't want a home final?
4: Nah, it doesn't bother me. Mm. Crusaders love to win away. I love to go to the opposition's home ground and take it from them. Trust me.
3: Ellis Park.
4: Oh,
3: still, still the best win in the Crusaders dynasty. Ellis Park.
2: Hard to argue.
3: Still the best.
4: Best 5 days of my life. I'll tell you all about it one day.
3: Oh my god!
2: I'm saving that one. Robbie, write that in the rundown for Tuesday next week, would you please?
3: It ended in a nightclub in Chelsea in the early hours of a Monday morning.
2: Speaking of which, thanks to our friends at Night and Day, they've got it when you want it at Night and Day. Ben Stokes don't got the captaincy for the next test against the Black Caps at the Oval. Both he and Gus Atkinson have been left out of the side for that second test after they broke curfew and reported nightclub incident in England's first win at Lords. The statement reads, the England and Wales Cricket Board can confirm, given the ongoing investigation, Ben Stokes and Atkinson not been made available for the selection for the Rothesay second test against New Zealand, which starts at the Kia Oval on Wednesday, 17 June. Mm. Yorkshire batter Joe Root will lead the team as interim captain.
3: That's a nice BBC voice from you. Well done.
2: Appreciate that. Appreciate that. Speaking of big announcements, the man who runs the biggest tournament in world sport, FIFA President Gianni Infantino, he's talking to the media as we speak, and as you can imagine, plenty coming out of that waha right now. He says about the denied entry to a Somali referee being Omar Arta, and he says it's unfortunate, and this is a quote, by the way, sometimes it's good to chill and relax, is his response to it. He's just telling the world...
3: Sorry,
2: just,
3: what?
2: These are quotes. Sometimes it's good to chill and relax. He's also, you wouldn't believe this, but talking himself up, he says, this is another quote, I don't know who else would have been able to ensure Iran could come and play. So giving himself plaudits as he goes. He says it's not easy when you've got 300,000 accredited people, majority of which are from outside the US. The process to vet them, you don't know. Unfortunately, our world is a very aggressive world. Security does goes above everything. You need to respect decisions that are taken. And when I say chill, I don't mean chill and do nothing. I mean to trust us that we are working behind the scenes. We're trying to understand that there are things we can know and there are things we can things we are told and not told. He does say, though, he thinks it's been very successful to bring Iran to play in America. I don't know who would have managed to do that. But
3: has
2: of course,
3: he finished talking yet?
2: No, he's still going. He believes that the right thing to do...
3: I've fallen asleep halfway through what you're telling me out of this guy's mouth.
2: This is my favourite quote. We don't live on the moon, we live on planet Earth. Mm. And you have to deal with different situations.
3: It's not the first time he said that.
2: If he could get a game on the moon, though, you know he'd do it.
4: On cloud nine and up there by the moon, can I just jump in here and just give a big shout out to Cooper Moore?
2: Oh, yeah, Sammy. No, part of the news update. Let us know, Dagger.
4: Yeah, Golf New Zealand Academy player Cooper Moore has been selected for the International Junior President's Cup team. So a massive shout out to young Cooper.
3: How good.
4: Yeah, an awesome moment for him. 11 golfers were announced this morning, and Cooper Moore, our very own from Christchurch, we've had him on this show, and him and his family will be extremely proud. So massive shout out to Cooper.
2: Ah, fantastic. He schooled you around as well, hasn't he, Dagger? Mm-hmm.
6: Yes, he has.
4: He did school me in around. Yes, he did. He's got a huge future. I think he's come out and spoken about going pro in the next couple of years. His coach, Rodney, down south, is a good man, and his dad, Jaden, and his family are very supportive of young Cooper. So, watch the space. Be watching that one with interest, lads.
2: That is such amazing news, and that'll do us for Sports News Headlines. Thanks to Night and Day, $3 slices every day this month at Night and Day, and the Bananarama, chef's kiss.
3: Oh,
2: beautiful.
3: Good to know. Ackerman sounded more like Philip Sherry reading the England cricket news. Philip Sherry, that's old school. What a throwback. That's far too old for you to understand. Imagine how much cash is flowing into Infantino's pocket. I reckon Infantino goes home and he sleeps in a vault like Scrooge McDuck in a pile of gold coins.
2: How many sports getaway or people of that power getaway just go, hey, can I ask you a question about why this very unusual and seemingly unfair treatment is happening? Just chill and relax.
3: Just chill. Just chill, everyone.
2: Just chill.
3: We got this. Ugh. Oh, makes my skin crawl. Hey, morning, boys. I think if Hughes lost a few teeth and shaved his head, he'd be an obvious third bushwhacker. Who's that? Sorry, who does? USA.
4: I'll throw Sumo into that.
3: Well, he said Sumo could be the manager and create havoc outside the ring. I could see Izzy doing the flying goose step off the top rope. Cheers, Christos.
2: Oh, yeah.
3: Canes by eight. Ackerman has the eyebrows for Philip Sherry. That's from one listener called Ricardo Ball. He's a first-time texter to the show. Well done.
2: Well, let me tell you, in the Philip Sherry era, Ricardo Philip Ball isn't anywhere near any form of microphone, so I'm not taking that from him.
3: That's right. He's waving through the window. Beautiful. Oh, by the way, if you haven't seen it, Nick Gaines is on Trackside at the moment as well, hosted by Ricardo and Alex Chapman. It's a great wee show, so get into it. It is 7:42 here, and we're going to be talking something very dear to my heart, Israel. Ranfle Shield, the logger, the logger wood, the shield, the timber.
5: The great man himself.
3: And the great man himself. You gave him big ups last week. Yeah. Luke Spook Herden is going to join us talking about North Otago and their challenge for the logger wood, which is coming up on Tuesday. Good to have Spooky on. We're going to have him after the break.
1: Millsy and Guy.
6: I think the Canes are just, speak for them, they've just got such a good side all across the park that I don't think there's really anyone there that's... Like, I look at that team and I go, I don't actually see how anyone can beat that team between now and the final. Yeah. Between now and the end of the comp. They just win. I honestly think they could put 30, win by 30 or more against the Blues this weekend.
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0: 7 here on Sport Nation. 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Don't forget our World Cup Punters Club. Tomorrow, we're going to announce 10 lucky winners. All you have to do is text FWC to 8833 with your TAB account number and you go in the draw. You won't need to worry about that, though, because Halter presents the 2026 pre-season and it all kicks off on Tuesday at Forsyth Bar Stadium where the old gold's rolling down the highway and looking to take the log of wood off Otago. And Luke Herdon's going to have something to say about that. Spook, good morning to you.
1: Good morning. How are you guys going?
0: Mate, we're good, thanks. Reigning Lahore Cup champions, heading down the highway. You'd be stopping at the Golden Fleece, wouldn't you, on the way back home?
1: Definitely booking that one in. There might be a few stops on the way back home.
0: Yes, I think so. Hey, mate, exciting, isn't it? I know you're such a proud Wee Union there, and great to have the first challenge of the season, a Tuesday night. Get into it. How's the preparation been?
1: Preparation's been good, actually. It's been a really good sort of launching pad for us in terms of the Heartland later on in the year. Players are definitely ahead of where we were last year, but in terms of this game and this one-off game, we're just looking at it as a hit-and-run mission, and who knows what can happen with the Ranfurly Shield and both teams sort of coming together for the first time. I was happy with our start of the week, so we're just going to keep building.
2: My favourite Heartland player of all time, Lukey Spook. There's a reason for this. Hawke's Bay, North Otago, early days of Young Dag, and I've seen this mammoth fullback just bulldozing players. I was like, who is this guy? So I got great memories of you, Lukey. I just had to clarify that. I had Simon Porter on the show just in disgust with me, picking you, and not him. But that's okay. Hey, Lukey, look, tell us about the preparation. I've just seen a reel come through the North Otago social media account, some indoor sessions that you navigated throughout the week. What was the reasoning for that?
1: Well, now we've been sort of having Monday night sessions for about 6 or 7 weeks now, just getting the skill sets up and conditioning. And, you know, the new Network Waitaki Event Centre has just provided an awesome facility for us to be able to train in any conditions. So we're just using that and gaining some connections and conditioning and skills that we need to go forward. And we had outdoor training on Tuesday night that was really exciting. That was with the we named our 23 and we got into it and came away from that really, really clear with what we want to do, and it was a good start to the week.
0: You named 23, mate, but you've got a wider squad than that. So for the boys who have made it into the side, they must be absolutely stoked to have this kind of opportunity.
1: Yeah, it's exciting for those 23 and disappointing for the ones who aren't in there. But we made it clear from the start that we're all part of it, and we hope to have a bus of about 30 players coming down. So we're all connected. We're all going to stay together and treat this occasion like it deserves and make sure at the end of the day that we have fun and appreciate the platform that we've got to try and showcase what Oamaru's got. And the club rugby competition this year has been awesome. They're outstanding. The level's a lot higher and the competition's a lot closer. So it's been successful all round so far this year, and hopefully next week we can do ourselves proud and just put on a performance.
2: Luke, how do you...
0: Yeah, correct.
2: It's going to be an amazing scene to see this happen, Luke. But how do you shape the week? And the reason I ask that question, like, it's a big moment for a lot of these lads and probably the biggest moments of their career, so pressure, some expectation. How do you frame the week to ensure they go out there and perform and give themselves a genuine shot?
1: I think it's important that the coaching group don't bring any pressure to the players and don't show signs of pressure. And at the end of the day, there isn't really a lot of pressure on us. We're just a group of lads from Oamaru coming down to Dunedin to take on one of the big boys in Otago. So the pressure's probably not on us. And we just need to make sure the boys understand that we're here to showcase what we've got and perform how you perform. And if we make it as simple as we can and play to our strengths, as I said before, anything can happen.
0: Spooky, I also noticed on the North Otago Rugby Football Union Facebook page that the coaching and management staff have had a bit of a photo shoot, and boy, there's some there are some sexual shots there. Were you pretty happy with your portraits?
1: Probably not as happy as Corey Brown was with his, but I tell you, the makeup required was through the roof. That's a lot of expense that Cindy's had to go and provide for that one.
0: Mm.
1: But I was a bit unsure with the background music the photographer had as well. So
0: okay,
1: anyway,
0: well,
1: we got it done.
0: Corey Brown has got one of those poses, arms folded, slightly looking away from the camera as if he's basically just stolen a car and he's on the lookout for cops. That's an amazing coach portrait, that.
1: Yeah, no, he's been told about that one.
0: It's very nice. Tell us about the McCarthy boys. I see there's a couple of them made your team.
1: Yeah, so Ben McCarthy was Mr. Reliable last year. He can cover any position in the back line and does everything to a high standard, high work rate, safe as houses. So he's great to be part, and also he's a local this year, so that's another bonus for us. And his younger brother Sam, he's just 19, so he's come a long way in a short time and stood up amongst all our conditioning and skill set sessions throughout the week, throughout the year so far. So to have him in the squad as well is good, and you know, and that just shows you that the skill levels around town and the competition for positions is going to be high this year. So that's great. The depth is there.
3: Just continue on the theme of depth. Participation down in the North Otago region, clubs, are they thriving? Is it a good time? Have you got availability to selections, like the personnel that are available, Lukey?
1: Yeah, the competition is great. The numbers, the whole vibe in Oamaru is just continuing the momentum built from last year. And that goes back to the union, Cindy running a great show with the people in behind here, right from, you know, the young girls at intermediate age and school level all the way through the club rugby. Certainly we're not reaching out to try and find players from anywhere. We've got the depth in Oamaru, the squad's been good. Yeah, we think we've got the best players in town participating in this game this Tuesday coming.
0: Can't wish you any more success, Spook. We go well. Keep a lid on Walshy's emotions this week, won't you? And look, it's going to be a great occasion. Hopefully the Hordes get in the cars and the utes and in the buses and get down to Forsyth Bar from Oamaru and have a great night out, mate.
1: Thank you. It'll be a great show. And we know there's going to be one or two bus loads anyway coming down. And we're going to give it our best shot. So, it'll be a good watch on Tuesday anyway.
0: Love it, mate. Dream big. Awesome. Luke Hurdon, our coach of North Otago, joining us as they prepare to take on Otago for the Ranfurly Shield on Tuesday. We are going to prepare to take a very short break. After 8 o'clock, we will continue. Your thoughts are welcome. 8833. Get your TAB account numbers into us on 8833 as well if you want to be in that punters club, because we're drawing that out tomorrow. Just the tips coming up after 8 as well. Jeez, I need to claim some back here.
4: Good luck.
0: Big week.
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0: It is 8 o'clock here on Sport Nation. You're with Scotty and Iz. Sam and Robbie running the cutter today. 8833 is how you get in touch. Agree with Sumo Reid. 2017 being the Crusaders' best win of the era, had been a punishing few years. 2017 finally saw an exciting backline come together after years. Having guys like Thompson Tuivasa on the wings, aside from the few moments from Ndolo, our best winger was Rido. And finally, thanks to Quagga Smith. Thanks, Gareth. I remember that game. I was watching in the early hours too. Jeez, what a game of code that was. Chris Rawson still runs the Otago Supporters Club. Very loyal support supporter base there, says Josh. I forgot to ask that question, Josh. I'm so sorry about that. 100% Spooky, the top Heartland player of all time. And Spook known by many as Tommy Gears after the strong resemblance to Tom Cruise. There you go. Strong resemblance to Tom Cruise. So great for Cooper Moore, says Chris. Huge achievement. Congratulations, Coops. Thanks so much for that. She's all go here, so let's have a little check back on what we've been through this morning.
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0: Been a big old show, and you can catch up on anything you missed wherever you get your podcast. Just search Scotty and Izzy or go to the Sport Nation app. We've had a potential NRL return for Israel Folau. A discussion about that earlier today. Sammy's composed thoughts and cogent arguments around the coaching style of Laurie Daly. NZR Plus in the news today. Gregor Paul writing in the New Zealand Herald about that. It's an intriguing story, claiming $25 million was spent on content for that platform, which is going to, just be quietly ushered into the wider website. Super Rugby semi-finals preview with Metalcraft Roofing. Interesting takes on that. Izzy and I differing. I've gone Chiefs, he's gone Crusaders. We're both picking the Canes. What are your thoughts on that? We'd love to know. Porsche Woodman Wycliffe, named one of the 100 most influential athletes in the world. Great to catch up with Porsche. Jamie McIntosh joined us. Luke Hurdon as well.

0: and plenty more to come today. So good to have your company with us this morning. Now, we've been talking about the Breakfast today, Israel.
1: Yes.
0: And the Breakfast is the brainchild of one Samuel Ackerman, which is his way of giving us some surreptitious homework. And you've come up with an idea of your own today. What athlete would you like to see or do you think could be in another professional sport? We've had some thoughts through already today. You as a bushwhacker was an intriguing one from Christos. We've had
1: never won.
2: They never won a fight, I'm pretty sure.
0: Oh, the bushwhackers, so good. We've decided Sam Ackerman could be Philip Sherry, just in a different generation. And what else have we had today? We've had
1: Peak RTS
0: as a wide receiver / running back in the NFL. Cody Taylor as a dartsman. That's from Joshy in the West Coast. Tommy Walsh and Jacko Gill anchoring the Blues scrum. Gee, I'd love to see Tommy Walsh in a scrum. Geordie Barrett, AFL. I can see that, to be perfectly honest. We've already had one trailblazing woman in the AFL, women's AFL here in New Zealand. Good to see her back playing Super Rugby again, Opiki, this year. So what have you got, Iz? What's on your Breakfast?
1: There's always a couple of names or players that you played with you thought potentially could have gone on and had a crack in the NFL. You know, how good would it potentially be to see a Robbie Fruin at running back, you know, just a quarterback going back in the pocket and just giving it to Rob or Big Bob to bowl him over. Ndolo, now that's a name he gets everyone's attention, the way that he can move. Such a big man, but man, he could move and move quick, and he had some unbelievable skill sets. Look, for me, the first name that came to my mind was no doubt probably on everyone else's list is Geordie Barrett. Like, everyone talks a lot about his cricketing prowess, and he had to make that decision. We've seen a little bit in the Blacklash, and he's 100% a talent. But there's one sport in particular I genuinely think he could play professionally, and that is golf. So he's off for one. He's had a crack at the Charles Tour this year. He played really well in round one. I think he was one over, maybe two over, and this was in difficult conditions in Taranaki. And day two, the wind got up and he just fell apart. And I'm not the only one that thinks this. I've actually had confirmation from other pros around New Zealand that they genuinely think Geordie Barrett could play golf professionally. I'm not saying he's going to go and win a major. I'm not saying he's probably going to go on the PGA Tour. But to be able to compete with some of our very best in this country, Geordie Barrett would have to be on my list.
0: Well,
1: another name for you, Sumo. And she's been on our show, and everyone would understand Portia Woodman Wycliffe and what she's done on the rugby field. There's been talk she could do it on the rugby league field as well. Netball was always on the conversation, that she was very good growing up at netball, and no doubt you could probably throw basketball into that. But I genuinely think if Portia was given all the tools, all the resources, everything associated with athletics and track and field, 100-metre, 200-metre specialist, Portia Woodman could go really well and compete at the highest level on the sprint track.
0: Wow-wee.
1: Yeah, so there's one for you. Casey McLean playing rugby union. Now, I know Sammy loves that. We all want to see it. Phil Kearns wants to see it. Casey McLean playing rugby union alongside Nathan Cleary. Let's watch the space, and it may happen. Now, here's where it gets interesting for me, and I got a bit crazy with this whole debacle. Look, I came up with this, and I was even confused myself because I was like, can I be a funny bugger here? Can I just be outrageous and go out on a whim? Well, I've done that.
0: Okay.
1: And I've gone with high jump.
0: I know who you've gone with.
1: And I've gone with this guy because he is 2 meters 24 in size, and the world record for high jump is 2 meters 45 centimeters. Now, Hamish Kerr is on track, and hopefully he's going to get that done, and Sumo will buy him even more fish and chips. But this is Victor Webanyama to compete at high jump.
0: Okay.
1: To compete and break the world record for high jump. You watch what he does with an alley-oop. You watch what he does underneath the hoop. He doesn't really have to hop. But 21 centimetres from his head to be able to jump that bar. Now, I went down a little bit of a rabbit hole here, lads. with this. To clear 2.45 metres when you are that size, they may only need to raise their centre of mass roughly 1.1 or 1.2 metres during the jump. Elite high jumpers often raise their centre of mass by around 1 metre to 1.2 metres. So this is theoretically possible for Victor Wembanyama.
0: That's a hell of a list. Tell you what else we got here. Antonio Chalfont into an Olympic rower.
1: Serious?
0: Yeah.
1: Is he a rower?
0: Well,
1: he got a big heart, big ticker.
0: Could be.
1: He's got long limbs. See, I don't know. I've never competed in rowing sumo. Oh, look, no. I've done a little bit. What are the keys? Long limbs, long legs? Is that the key to success?
0: Just being absolutely dead inside. And being able to stay in that zone for hours on end. Yeah. Do you know, when the Breck list first came through last night and you said this is what we're going to look at, I actually thought about athletes who have been dual code professionals.
1: Yes.
0: There's one standout athlete in New Zealand for me. Mm. I'm fortunate to have a partner who's played both basketball and cricket for the country, and I think Sophie Devine, who's a dual international, hockey and cricket. I think of Elise Perry in Australia, football and cricket, and many others as well. But there's one athlete in New Zealand, while I misunderstood the assignment last night, I think is alone.
1: Okay.
0: Hamish Bond.
1: Hamish Bond.
0: To go from 71 regattas undefeated alongside Eric Murray, including two Olympic gold medals, to then transition almost immediately after Rio to become a cyclist, to win a Commonwealth Games bronze medal in the time trial, given the fact that his body mass meant that he was never going to have an advantage because I guess power to weight ratio was never going to be in his favour, to then going and becoming an America's Cup winning cyclist. I mean, is there anyone else like him?
1: No, that's
0: is there anyone
1: hard.
0: Else like Hamish Bond, who remains to me, I think, the greatest athlete New Zealand has ever produced.
1: Yeah, that's a good one. I like that.
0: The greatest athlete in terms of just sheer will.
1: I've never met Hamish Bond. You would have met him. So what's he like?
0: Oh, incredible. Just the dedication. I was fortunate enough to help Hamish and Eric write their biography.
1: Yeah.
0: And you'd never met two different people in your life. I think I've spoken about this before, but Hamish was just, he is a machine.
1: Yep.
0: Just his dedication and his quest for perfection. It was actually, it's quite frightening to be around someone like that at times because you realise how much of a shambles your own life is. But no, he was gone. It was one of the most haunting, I think, moments I had with the pair of them, because when we wrote the book, I only interviewed them separately. And there were a number of reasons, both creatively and practically, for that. But there was a moment after Rio where I sat them down together after they'd won their gold medal. It was the night they'd won, before Eric got absolutely steamed. And Eric said, I just lived in fear that I was never going to be good enough for Hamish. And Hamish said, I lived in fear that I was never going to be fast enough for Eric.
1: Oh, wow.
0: Yeah, it was one of the most incredible moments I had with the pair of them. And,
1: it's probably not a bad thing, Sumo. So they never wanted to let each other down. So they'd go that extra mile. Yeah. They'd push themselves to the very limits.
0: Amish just thought, I can never go too fast for this guy. It'll never be enough. He'll always keep up. And Eric was constantly worried that Amish would kick him out of the boat. Sammy, over to you.
3: Guys, there's only one name on the list. You can't believe you left him out. This is the only one that really matters. Israel Dagg in any sport.
0: Israel Dagg in any sport. That is probably top of the Breck list, actually, because let's count the sports that you could do. You could outdrive Rory McIlroy. Only has to be
1: golf.
0: Once. Golf.
1: Yeah.
0: You got yourself really into pole vault for some reason. You've established yourself as a pole vaulter. What else have you claimed you could do on this show?
1: Darts, surfing. Cricket, we all know. It's self-explanatory. Broke Fleming's toe, bowled Brad Hodge out. Gilchrist put me over the boundary a couple of times. Brett Lee said of... Yeah, there's a list there. So a lot of these multiple sports. Skateboarding, I'd probably have a good crack at that. I used to do a bit of that back in the
0: day. Hey, I've got a genuine question for you. Not even tongue-in-cheek. If you, because you would have had a chance to further your cricket, do you think you could have gone all the way as a cricketer? If you had not had your sliding doors moment and committed to rugby union, do you think you could have reached international level in cricket? That's a genuine question.
1: It's hard to yes.
0: You would have pushed yourself.
1: I'm all in. So I think I could have gone all the way and probably could have been living in Kane's house instead of in this one.
0: Yeah, I know, but you know, God, he's got to pay at least 17 security guards to roam the perimeter of his beachfront property.
1: I generally do. Yeah, I think so. Yeah,
0: that's amazing.
1: I loved my cricket. Absolutely, enjoyed playing it. So yeah,
0: I would have backed you. I don't know how you'd go at artistic gymnastics.
2: No.
0: Well, the good news for you then, we've got someone who's pretty good at it, and that's Catherine McGregor, and she's coming up right after this.
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3: It's 18 here on Sport Nation. You with Scotty and Izzy, and the names keep coming as we prepare for the Glasgow Commonwealth Games. And listed among our competitors and representing New Zealand in artistic gymnastics is Courtney McGregor, who joins us on the line. Courtney, good morning.
4: Good morning. Thanks for having me.
3: It's a great pleasure to have you on the show. Congratulations. How excited are you about turning up representing your country at the Games?
4: Oh, it's super exciting. It's amazing to have a big team for gymnastics. We've got a group of seven going over, so it's great for the sport.
5: I love high achievers, and you're one of them. You're doing this while studying medicine. Can you tell me a day in the life of Courtney McGregor trying to compete and get better for the Games whilst trying to handle that?
4: Yeah, it's a bit of a balancing act, but I'm a gymnast, so my balance is all right. I think I've just always had to balance the academics and the gymnastics. I think, like, none of the athletes going are full-time gymnasts. We all have something else going on because we have, like, no funding for our sport. So, growing up, always balanced the two, and then, you know, now sort of to a little bit more of an extreme. But yeah, I'm in the hospital now. I'm at the end of my medical school journey. So I'm on placement during the day, and then I'll go train in the evenings after that till about 8:30 at night.
3: What does the training look like for you as a gymnast?
4: We do a lot of strength. We do a lot of our sort of skills-based training on all of the different events. We have to be pretty flexible, strong, and we also have to generate and, like, be able to tolerate extreme forces, like up to 18 times your body weight. And so you got to be pretty strong, and you also got to have some good skills to put in your routines too.
5: Courtney, tell us about your journey with gymnastics. I know you're Glasgow, and then you've had that injury, you've gone to Rio, and now you've been recalled to go back to Glasgow. Like, you had 5 years away from the sport as well, correct me if I'm wrong. So what made you want to continue and want to do this again?
4: Yeah, it's been a roller coaster for sure. I think growing up doing gymnastics, it was just sort of like something that I did. And I was almost just like a little obedient gymnast that just sort of did what I was told. And there was kind of probably a lot more pressure from sort of coaches and things like that. So I didn't always have the most fun doing gymnastics growing up, although I had a lot of success. So I think coming back this time around, I just wanted to do it for me and to really enjoy the process. And, you know, I see lots of pretty unwell people working in the hospital. And so I just kind of gave me a bit more perspective on how lucky I am to be able to do what I can do. So I thought I'd give it another crack.
3: It feels in some way, Courtney, like this is a bit of a full circle moment for you. Originally selected for the last Glasgow Games back in 2014, and you had to withdraw from it with injury. Does that make this even more special to be able to finally get to that city and compete?
4: Yeah, I think it is. It's going to be special. I'm quite familiar with Glasgow. A lot of people are trying to swing this redemption arc story, but I did in fact return to Glasgow the year after that Commonwealth Games, and that's where I qualified for the Olympics. So I feel like I've had my Glasgow redemption, but it will be really cool to kind of go back to that same place and get to actually compete in the Com Games this time, hopefully.
3: Yeah, you're there for vault. So has it been just a focus on one vault in particular? Tell us about the competition structure and what you have to work on in terms of what you bring to the floor.
4: Yeah, so I qualified via the vault. That's kind of my specialty, but we actually have enough athletes to put up a team, so I'll be competing on all four of the apparatus, which is the vault, the bars, the beam, and the floor. Yeah, so it's going to be really good. We've got two other great young athletes going, so it'll be fun to compete with them and have a

0: team score too.
1: We spoke to Hazel Allahan the other day, a New Zealand swimmer, and she spoke about expectations, how she wanted to go over and compete. What are your expectations in Glasgow? What are you hoping to achieve and get out of it?
0: I really just want to go over there and enjoy the experience. I've had quite a few international comps already this year in the lead up trying to qualify, and just found that if I just go out there and try to enjoy the experience, embrace it all, I tend to do my best then. So I've had some awesome results earlier in the year and picked up a medal at one of our sort of like World Cup competitions overseas, which was really cool. So hoping to just sort of emulate that success again. I've got some upgrades and getting kind of more comfortable with the more difficult vaults now. So I'm excited to begin.
2: We're excited to see you in action. Thanks so much for joining us this morning, Courtney. Congratulations on your selection, and also best of luck as you and the team head north to Glasgow and a team of seven representing New Zealand in the gymnastics there at the Commonwealth Games. Thanks so much, mate.
0: Thanks, guys. Thank you.
2: Appreciate it. It is coming up to 8:24 here on Sport Nation. You with Scotty Niz. It is going to be Rick and Chappie in. Jeff Wilson says, Kevin, they reckon he could have played basketball for New Zealand as well. Yeah, he was a bit of a baller. He played for Otago Nuggets, of course, and was a dual international with both cricket and rugby. Special athlete, Jeff Wilson.
3: Yeah.
2: Prime Goldie was unreal. Unreal. Yeah. Yeah. Yeah. So thanks for the text message,
1: cricket.
2: Kev.
1: Yep. Made his debut. Remember the game? Anyway, yeah, it was good. Mm. He's a good man, is old Goldie. I really enjoy him. Mm. He's a good golfer too. So one of those athletes that can do it
2: all. Hey, those guys. Yeah. Didn't he ride any trotters for a while as well? I've met Hamish, says Pete, when I was dating his flatty back in the day. He was a good sucker for MTV. He was a sucker for MTV and a good laugh. He's got a good sense of humour. Yeah, he does actually, through the intensity. A very smart fella too, Hamish, as is his wife, Lizzie, who's, I think, an orthopaedic surgeon these days, but yeah, special family. It is coming up to 8:25. We're going to take a short break. There's still more to come on this show, would you believe it, after everything we've been through already today, but because it's Izzy's last day of the week, we like to pack it in. We like to pack it in tight, fill the Sammy to the edge. We're going to talk to Rick and Chappie very shortly about what's coming up on their show. We've got some sports news headlines just around the corner as well, and then Robbie's going to put us through our paces on another sparkling edition of Just the Tips.
4: Thanks to SEN. Tune in for live FIFA World Cup commentary of Mexico versus South Africa. 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
6: You are with Sport Nation. It's 8:29. Hope your Thursday is going well. But if you live by the Israel Dag calendar, happy Friday. But for the rest of us, it's a lovely Thursday. And it's time to get some sports news headlines. Thanks to Night and Day.
7: I love the Dagger calendar, by the way.
6: The Dagger calendar, how good. I mean, it just saves so much money on paper. So many fewer days in it, you know. No fewer pages to rip off. Goes well.
8: I'll make sure you're working.
6: Yeah, we know you're working. Okay. Sure. It's not for us, so it's inconsequential in our world. Yeah. Good for you. I was stoked for you, but for us, yeah, we just lose the Izzy, so it's heartbreaking. But to sports news headlines, thanks to Night and Day. They've got it when you want it at Night and Day, and they don't miss a day. They're there, same place, reliable every day. And Irish John, it might not be where you can reach, but it's up to you.
7: Yes.
6: You make that effort.
7: That's great.
6: Now, Zoe Hobbs, New Zealand sprinter, finished third in her first European race of the international season. This is at the Diamond League, Oslo Diamond League meeting in Norway, finished behind Olympic champion Julian Alfred and world champ silver medalist Amy Hunt, clocking a time of 11.03 seconds, went stride for stride with Alfred out of the box before consolidating her place on the podium. So it's just her second ever podium finish at a Diamond League event. And I will keep saying this. It is extraordinary how often we are talking about New Zealand track and field athletic stars making the podium, putting out producing personal bests at international meets. It used to be once or twice a year if we're lucky. Now it's virtually once or so a week. It's just a joy to see. I'm so pleased. For Zoe Hobbs to get their result and hopefully the start of a great European season for her. Now, sticking with Europe, the Everton Football Club have been told they must pay Burnley £35 million.
7: What?
6: Over the impact of a breach of the Premier League financial rules.
7: Oh, no.
6: It was heard by the Premier League Commission. It relates back to the 21-22 season where Everton were found to have broken the regulations around profit and sustainability, that's the PSR, over a three-year period. Burnley argued that the breach impacted their chances of staying in the Premier League, and they sought compensation for the losses that came with being relegated. So the clerics have been awarded $26 million in damages and a further $9 million in interest. This is pounds. Now, Everton, their sources are saying that they will appeal robustly and thoroughly, as one would.
7: That's not a bad win for a terrible football club, is it?
6: Yeah,
7: stink
6: hey, we
7: up
6: suck.
7: The joint,
6: you
7: get relegated, pay
6: we
7: us 36. What a
6: how
7: deal.
6: Good. £35 million. I know there's a lot of money going around in football, but that's not pocket change.
7: Ridiculous.
6: That one hurts to have to write the check put for, so that'll be interesting. And look, the Warriors have got plenty going on the field at the moment. A big game coming up this weekend against the Sharkies. You can catch coverage from 5:30 here on the station. Myself and Blake Stothart will do the pre-show from 5:30 before Sammy Hewitt and Blake Asher as well as Jello. They they take up the comms after that. So a big game with commentary kicking off from 7:30. But Andrew Webster's had to deal with something completely unrelated to football, and it just makes your skin crawl. We've all seen it on social media.
7: A baby.
6: The fake news. No, I wish it was just the baby news, and that is wonderful news. But the fake news based around there was a

0: fake death notice went out for his wife on social media.
1: Are you kidding me?
0: AI generated news of tragedy, it seems to have been, but a Facebook post declaring it, and it's just, we've all seen them. The fake news, something that touches close enough to reality otherwise.
1: People are stupid, aren't they?
0: They're not just stupid. That's disgusting.
1: And
0: it's
1: horrible.
0: Absolutely disgusting.
1: And I don't like
0: talking about it. Exactly. And you hate the machines even more. Yeah. So
1: people I don't like with machines I despise, and that's, I'm living my worst nightmare.
2: So I've seen a few of them, eh?
0: Yeah.
2: It's pretty bad.
0: Have you been targeted with any of that fake news, Dagger, and you're...
1: I was selling something through a fake news or an AI post. They're no good.
0: Yuck.
1: They're no good.
0: That's yuck.
1: Get off Facebook.
0: Can I just put it out there for people? If they do come across this crap, then report it every time. I know it may seem mundane and it may seem a waste of time, but eventually it's going to have to start stacking up. So do report that crap. So what a nasty thing for Andrew Webster and his family to have to go through. Well, just as well he's going to be focused on. Hopefully he'll take it out, these numbnuts on social media, he'll take it out on the Sharkies and get real focused for the Waz this weekend. So that is your sports news and sports news adjacent crap. Thanks to idiots on social media. Mm. Thanks to Night and Day. I've got it when you want it at Night and Day, and that includes $3 slices.
1: Appreciate it very much. Paul Mighty joins us out of the TAB. TAB.co.nz is where you can watch and bet live on your favourite sports, and it's certainly where you can get into every single dark, shadowy crevice of the Football World Cup. Paulie, I'm on the TAB site. Wowee. It is Option City here, isn't it? Is that where we're going to start today? Where would you like to start?
3: Yeah, why don't we start there? Of course, it all kicks off tomorrow, doesn't it? With the first game of the World Cup, Mexico hosting South Africa. The Mexicans, very, very warm favourites here. But as you say, the bookies have really pushed the boat out here, and there is an option for just about anyone when it comes to that big, big football tournament across over in America, Mexico and Canada. We've got some New Zealand specials for you to get stuck into. Will the All Whites qualify from their group? $2.75 says yes. $1.40 says no. I'm not sure. I would say three draws, like what they did in 2010, would get them through this time. Just not sure they can get three draws. They'll be looking, hopefully, to pick up a win in that first game of the World Cup for them against Iran, who, of course, have had a disrupted build-up, aren't allowed to stay at the United States, have to fly in on the day and then fly out afterwards. So the All Whites might just be a wee bit of a chance there. They're $4.50. Iran are $1.85. The draw is at $3.40. And there has been money for the All Whites at $4.50 to start this World Cup campaign off with a win. So, yeah, just can't wait for that first ball to be kicked tomorrow morning our time.
1: Going to be pretty outstanding, all right. A big tournament. I know there's going to be a lot of interest here in New Zealand as well. Paulie, I want to talk about Super Rugby. Teams were named last night, of course. The Hurricanes taking on the Blues, the Crusaders, Chiefs. It's a tough one to pick, although you had the Crusaders out yesterday. I'm not entirely sure about this morning at $2.50. Chiefs at $1.50. That's pretty good money on the Crusaders.
3: Yeah, and the bookies have been forced to make a move as well. Yeah. The Crusaders now into $2.40. I dare say that might just shorten up a wee bit more before we get to kickoff, just with the weight of money that we've seen come for the Crusaders. Punters very, very confident about their chances, even though they do have to travel north and take the Chiefs on in the Tron. $1.55 now, the Chiefs, after opening up at $1.50. So, yes, the support in that first semi-final is for the Crusaders to upset the Chiefs. In the other one, it's steady as she goes. Hurricanes still $1.11 to beat the Blues, who are $6, and they are still 16.5 point favourites, the Hurricanes. It's crazy to think in a semi-final of Super Rugby that we've got one team the bookies think are 16.5 points better than the opposition. But there we go. That's just the way that the Canes have gone this season. They look very, very good.
1: Very nice. And rugby league mates, the Warriors Sharks, any movement in the book there?
3: Fairly steady there. There's money for the Wards, though. They're $1.35. The Sharks are $3.20. They're 9.5-point favourites. So, yeah, very, very solid market. In terms of try scorers, I can tell you, Alofiana Khan Pereira has been very, very popular in the first try scorer market, where he is $7.50 to score the first try. And he is also super popular in same-game multis. He's paying $1.60 to score a try in that match, but he scored 7 tries in his last 5 games, Alofiana Khan Pereira. And the promo team, of course, have a same-game promotion on the NRL this weekend. Just place a 3 or more league same-game multi on any NRL game this week, and if you fail by one league, get your money back up to $50 in bonus cash. And there are plenty of same-game multis, as I said, that feature Alofiana Khan Pereira to score a try.
2: Second place yesterday, Paulie. Not bad.
3: We'll get better, Izzy. We'll get better. Don't worry.
1: Okay. Well, yeah. I look forward to that. I can tell you what, Scotty in race one didn't go so good. Place fourth. So,
2: fourth? Not bad. Yeah, top four. I had a multi and I had three legs.
1: What, you had it in the top four?
2: No, but I had them all on to win on the nose.
1: Did
2: but,
1: you?
2: You know, we take the positives out of everything. You know us.
1: That's true, actually. Paulie, go and do some work, mate. See you later.
3: Yeah, thanks, guys.
1: All right.
3: Tomorrow.
1: Appreciate you, bud.
2: Cheers,
1: Paul. TAB app is also available. R18, please bet responsibly. 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Just text FWC and your account number through to 8833. It's 8:40. We've got just the tips coming up. 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
7: 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A prince enters the pitch. 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
9: Are we going to get pumped up enough to make some bad decisions?
10: And perhaps play a little game called Just the Tip. Just for a second, just to see how it feels.
11: Just the Tips.
12: Oh. All right, time for this shambles.
13: Yeah. Come on. Dagger.
12: Don't sing.
13: Let's go.
12: Don't sing. Don't sing. Well, I tell you what, when I'm leading this competition, you can sing. There you go. A sad song. I won't be singing. Because I win with humility and grace.
14: You've never led in your life.

0: It's nothing. I could eat that up this week.
1: Well, we got a fair bit. You got okay. More than six opportunities.
0: Okay, well,
2: let's
0: then
2: do it.
0: We might as well get into it then.
2: Right. Iran.
1: No. Chiefs, Crusaders.
0: Chiefs.
2: Crusaders.
1: Yeah. Cool. Crusaders, Blues.
0: Sorry? Crusaders, Blues.
1: No.
0: Is that the final?
1: Hurricanes,
0: is it?
1: Blues.
0: Hurricanes.
2: Hurricanes.
1: What do you reckon?
2: 15. 3.

0: Okay. Mata 2, Manawa.
1: Oh, what a game this is.
0: Yeah.
1: What a game. Mata 2. I'll take the Manawa.
0: To the NRL. Rabbitohs Bronx, as you'll be watching tonight.
2: Oh, watch that game.
1: I'm going to take the Rabbits as well. Izzy, give us a number.
3: 3, 2, 1, 12.
1: Take the unders.
0: Cool. Dolphins, Roosters.
1: I'm going to take the Dolphins too, and I'll give you a number, Israel. Ooh. 10.
3: Go on then. Overs.
0: Warriors, Sharks.
1: Was. Go on. Say it. Say it.
3: Warriors. Ooh. Up the Waz.
1: Give us the number.
3: I'll go Waz. I'll go 8.
1: Ooh. I'll take unders on that.
0: Unders on that. Okay. Eels, Raiders.
1: What is it? Why are you drawing breath, Samuel Ackerman? Do you think that's an overs? Do you think the Warriors beat the Sharks by more than 8?
4: Yep.
1: Okay. Good. Sorry.
0: Cool.
1: Robbie, as you were.
0: Eels, Raiders.
1: Oh, terrible game to pick this.
0: Terrible game.
1: Terrible game to pick. And a horrid rivalry.

0: Well, I'm taking Queensland as well. I'm taking them by 12.
1: Mm. I'll go 30.
2: What?
0: 30. 3-0.
1: I wanted to get a reaction from Sam. I'll take the unders.
0: You take unders now. Oh, my God.
2: Unders on 12. Oh, all right. World Cup.
0: Oh, yeah, this will be fun.
2: Mexico, South Africa.
0: Mexico.
1: Mexico.
2: All right. Korea Republic against Czechia.
0: Oh, you take Korea Republic.
1: Yeah, that's an even one. I'll take Czech.
2: Ooh. Yeah. Don't mind a draw on that one, actually.
0: Yeah, do I? Three
2: Canada,
0: tennis,
2: Canada, Bosnia.
0: Canada.
1: I will take Bosnia.
2: Oh. Get money for that.
0: At $4.40. Yeah. $4.40.
1: It's a World Cup. We don't know.
0: Yeah, of course you don't.
2: USA, Paraguay.
0: Oh, I'm going to take the USA.
1: Ooh. Yeah. USA. Yeah. USA. No, I'll take a draw.
0: USA
1: a draw.
0: Paying $1.95, Paraguay $3.90, draws paying $3.40.
1: Yeah, I'll take a draw. Thank you.
2: Yeah, I could see I could see a draw, but then I could see any result. Who knows? Brazil, Morocco.
0: Oh, that's going to be Brazil.
2: Ooh.
0: Oh.
2: Yeah, probably. No, I mean, that's probably.
0: No, what's the ooh about that?
2: I don't know.
0: It's Brazil at a World Cup.
1: Yeah, nice. Are you going?
0: Can you ask Daisy if have you done the dishwasher, rubbish and washing, Israel? Have you done the chores?
1: Dishwasher, rubbish and washing.
0: Have you done the chores?
1: But you know what?
0: Yeah, Daisy has. So
2: who's going to win Brazil, Morocco? Daisy?
0: Brazil, Morocco.
1: Brazil.
0: Okay.
2: Haiti against Scotland.
1: Haiti, bro. They were odd.
0: Kiwi killers.
1: Right.
0: The Kiwi killers. Do you know what? It would just be typical for Scotland to start a world campaign with a draw. I'm going to pick a draw. Yeah. Haiti, Scotland.
2: Nice. And All Whites, opening game. Mm.
0: Who are they playing?
2: Iran.
0: Maybe.
1: Travel logistics might prove to be a little bit too much in terms of the energy that will be consumed on the flight.
2: Well said.
1: And a bus into the United States, all whilst feeling...
0: Well, I will tell you this, Israel. There's not a lot of New Zealanders given New Zealand a chance here, if the TAB odds are to be believed, because the bookies have New Zealand at 4.50 for the win here, 3.40 for the draw, and Iran is at $1.85.
1: Yes, Sam. Are you going to convince me?
3: No, just in case you like to take in the wider issues in life for this draw, Trump has just said this morning that the US will hit Iran hard again today. They'll have to pay the price for taking too long to agree for a deal. So it's a bit going on if you're...
2: Great.
0: Well, that's one way Iran. To negotiate, isn't it? Okay, well, you know, it's a lot going on for Iran, isn't there? and so I'm going to pick the draw.
1: Yeah. Yeah, I'm going to take the All Whites. You know, I just think it's
0: good
1: our
0: on
1: time.
0: Good
1: Tim
0: on
1: Payne,
0: you, mate.
1: Tim Payne and
0: first
1: and
0: ever
1: Tim Payne.
0: A
1: Tim
0: World
1: Payne
0: Cup score. Victory.
1: Yeah, come on now.
0: Beautiful.
1: Come All on right. now.
2: And we will go to the NBA Finals.
0: Gosh, is this still going?
2: Yes, it is.
0: That's today, 12:30. Knicks hosting the Spurs at Madison Square Garden. The series stands at 2-1.
2: 2-1 to the Knicks, and I want you to tell me what you think the scoreline will be after the weekend. So that is Game 4 in New York today and Game 5 in San Antonio on Sunday.
1: 3-2 Knicks.
0: Yeah. I can't argue with that, but for the benefit of this game, I'll go the other way. 3-2 Spurs.
2: Well, that can't happen.
0: Yes, it can.
2: How?
0: What are they now? It's 2-1.
2: Oh, yeah, if Spurs win both, yeah, okay. 3-2 Spurs, yeah, sure. All right. Barcelona Grand Prix.
0: His can't happen. There's two games to go, right?
1: Yes, so the Knicks win today, Spurs win the next
0: so
1: one.
0: So I'm saying if the Spurs win the next two games, it's 3-2.
2: Yes.
0: You've confused me. You've made me question my own mathematical ability.
2: They can both happen.
0: Exactly.
2: And for the benefit of the game, that's good.
0: What a shambles. This is worse than me outing the Oracle
1: yesterday. Antonelli.
0: Oh, what is this? Are we doing... You're going to pick Antonelli? It's a low-hanging fruit with you, isn't it? Why? Because he's won five straight. Where is the race? Spain, is it?
2: Barcelona.
0: That's Spain. Last time I looked,
2: That's correct. Hasn't moved.
0: No.

0: I'm going Antonelli too.
1: Oh.
0: Why wouldn't I?
2: Lawson, top 10.
1: Lawson, 1 to 10. Scotty?
0: Lawson. Well, no, you're not having that because I want that too. But I'm going to. Okay, Lawson, top 8.
1: Oh.
0: So nice. That gives you two positions. You can get 9th or 10th.
1: Do you want 9 plus, is he?
2: Yeah.
1: All right.
2: Jeez, I got bullied into that.
0: Yeah. Bamboozled. I love it. Just a bit of Thursday bamboozling. Is that it? Is it over?
1: Unless you want AFL.
0: No, I do not.
2: Nah.
1: Well, then yes.
0: I will have AFL and just the tips when you learn the nicknames of all the teams.
1: Yeah, that's not going to happen.
0: Yeah.
2: Oh, thanks, lads. It's been a great week.
0: Has it?
2: Appreciate all your help. And I just appreciate everything that you've both done. And Sumo, you've done plenty as well. So, yeah, just like to thank all the listeners. Thanks, everyone that's tuned in throughout the entire week. That's me.
0: You're not leaving the show. It's just your last one of the week. What has got into you? You've got Israel Thursday-itis. That's what's got into you. Now, Israel, you're on a mission tonight. Can you just briefly tell us where you'll be this evening? Are you helping?
2: I'm heading down to Queenstown for the night. So,
0: and you're going to be helping someone out, aren't you?
2: I'll be at the Arrowtown Rugby Club tonight, just doing a little sausage sizzle and with the one team. And I think there'll be plenty of kids here as well. So I'll be down at Arrowtown.
0: Beautiful, mate. Well, have fun. It's always a great pleasure to have your company with us on the show, team. Thanks so much. Sammy and I and Robbie will join you tomorrow. Is Maya turning up to work tomorrow? We don't know. Be a shame if she doesn't. Everyone loves Maya. We get texts every day.
2: She's gone.
0: Texts all the time about Maya. It's been a great day, team, and we love you lots. So be safe, be kind, and we'll catch up with you tomorrow.
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10: Big opinions, breaking sport, and zero filters. This is where the game gets talked about properly. Brick and Chappie, let's go.

So Torrado on the right foot to try and curl one in. Swinging high as well. The touch is offside. He is offside. There was a touch, I think, by Dos Santos. And when Vela took it, a defender on the line, but the goalkeeper was ahead of him. So despite the complaints, it will not stand. Anguissa turning it through. It's on here now. The goalkeeper's beaten. And South Africa have their first goal. Sipiwe Shabalala, on the day he wins his 50th cap, has given South Africa a glorious moment. A decent ball in with three waiting. Surely it has to be. And it is. The equaliser from Marquez. South African hearts are broken. So into the final minute plus stoppage time, but here's an opportunity again from Mopela. Oh, he's hit the post. What a finish that would have been. Katlego and Mopela's pace again, causing problems. The whole nation held its breath and exhaled in disappointment.

0: Kia ora, good morning and welcome into your Thursday here on Sport Nation Mornings with Rick and Chappie. And well, it's been a little while since I've seen you, Chappie. Actually, you've been holed up crook after filling in for TJ on Monday, and now you're back on deck.
1: Well, it's a bumper, first of all, tomorrow, brother. It's a bumper 5 weeks with the World Cup, and then we've got Commonwealth games after that. So I just wanted to get myself 100%.
0: Fair enough.
1: Definitely not 100%, but no one cares about that, so we play on.
0: Yeah, we do play on, and man, we've got a big show for you today, a full show. We're going to talk to a man by the name of Gus Hulley out of the UK, who has managed to procure a beer from all 48 countries that are competing at the World Cup, and when they get knocked out, he's going to drink and review that beer, Chappie.
1: Tough task,
0: well, especially, like, you know, you think Iraq, Iran, Jordan, places like that might not drink.
1: Oh, I meant tough task having to drink them all.
0: Oh, well, there is that too, yes. But so we'll talk to him about that and where he got the idea from and which New Zealand beer he is going to go with.
1: It's controversial. Like, he's already posted this on social media.
0: Yeah.
1: He's gone with this Garage Project, which is delicious.
0: Yes.
1: If they want to send some product, they're more than welcome to. a Garage Project pickle beer.
0: Yes.
1: Pickle beer. Of all the beers you could have chosen in the great land of Aotearoa in New Zealand, he went with a pickle beer. So, 8833.
0: Yes.
1: What should he have chosen?
0: Yeah, which beer would you choose to represent New Zealand on the world stage? If you could choose just one to represent us, which beer would it be? Let us know. 8833. That is the Signet Power Bank text machine. This hour, also going to head to South Africa because our brethren over there get to open the World Cup against Mexico tomorrow morning at 7 o'clock. So we'll get a take from them on just how competitive their team will be. Are they a smoky? After 10 o'clock, we're going to talk some rugby. Lalakai Fouketi out of the Chiefs is going to join us ahead of their semi-final against the Crusaders. We'll also talk a bit more World Cup with the countdown on to the Cup. After 11 o'clock, we are going to catch up with Tall Blacks coach Judd

0: up, and the mighty Quinn as well. Nick Quinn from Entain Victoria is going to join us. So it's a busy old show coming your way this morning, Chappie. We might not be having any guests on to talk cricket, but I think we should talk cricket because England have made a big call, I think. Gus Atkinson, Ben Stokes dropped for the second test against New Zealand. Gus Atkinson, I think, is replaceable. Ben Stokes, though, for England, not so much. They don't really have a lot of out-and-out all-rounders, so it might mess with the balance of that 11.
1: Yeah, well, first of all, I think it's the right call to reprimand Stokes and Atkinson as they have, because this whole retaining of Key, McCullum and Stokes was that this is going to be a new era of England, and that they're going to be tighter around curfews and around player behaviour. Not that anything was ever really disgraceful or out of hand, but just the leading by example type sort of mindset and the way they're being viewed publicly as well. So for it to happen in the first test, straight after the first test of this new era, I think is a little bit embarrassing maybe for England. In terms of the side that they now may feel, well, Stokes batted 7 in the last test. They like that all-rounder at 7. It allows Jamie Smith, their keeper, to bat 6 as well, and he likes to bat time. So, and he can take a game away from an opposition as well with how he bats. They've got the option, I think, of you can play an extra bat. So, for example, James Roo, who's been fantastic in county cricket so far this season, is an option that they want to, if they want to bat him at 7 maybe and play the extra bat. Then you're left with 4 bowlers. Who do your 4 bowlers end up being is an interesting question, I suppose. So I think what they might lean towards is play Rian Ahmed at 7. He's been batting top 3, even top 5 sometimes in county cricket, scored a lot of runs, obviously came onto the scene as an exciting young leg spinner, massively improved his batting over the last couple of years. Bat Ahmed at 7, he then becomes your spinner and your all-rounder. You then bring in an extra pace bowler essentially for Shoaib Bashir, because you don't need 2 spinners at the Oval unless they turn up and it's absolutely dry, and that would get another heatwave in London over the next 5 days. And then The other issue with playing that extra bat is if you bring in both Sonny Baker, who's a fantastic out-and-out pace bowler, and Jofra, who obviously can bowl quick, both are injury-prone. Jofra hasn't been bowling a massive amount. He's been at the IPL, and Sonny Baker has an injury history as well. So if you were to play that extra bat, and one, maybe even 2 of those go down, you're left with 2 bowlers, potentially. So Ahmed at 7, keep obviously Robinson and Tung in there, and then maybe you go Archer and Sonny Baker, or if they wanted to play like a Matt Fisher as well, could be an option.
0: Yeah, plenty of options for them. But what does the New Zealand 11 look like? You mentioned the Oval, and it might spin, so you might need a spinner. Does Glenn Phillips do enough with the ball for that role? Because he seems like the obvious one that if Santner's available, that he would come in for, but then he was probably

0: the question.
1: Can't play 12.
0: Can't play 12. Can't drop Nathan Smith after taking a 6-fer.
1: No.
0: Can't drop Cole Jamieson after dropping a 5-fer. After taking a 5-fer, rather. Will O'Rourke's their most threatening bowler. Then that's, I suppose it's a question of how's Matt Henry? If he's not 100%, yep. Do you risk him?
1: Well, if you went in with O'Rourke, Jamieson, and
0: Smith,
1: and then you had Santner and GP, is that enough at the Oval?
0: I think it's going to be very much pitch dependent.
1: I suppose Daz could bowl if they needed him to at a pitch.
0: Yeah, if need be. I don't think you want to unsettle that top six at the moment because there's already questions around it, and I don't think the questions are... You can pose the questions, but I don't think there's substance to them.
1: Well, I get the thing is, you know, and I said this to you, you know, Tom Latham's gone duck three duck in his last three digs, right? Ireland and the first test in England, right?
0: Three digs.
1: But you know, you could look at that and go, well, maybe what are our options? And that's the question, right? Who do you, if you are going to make a change at the top, who's available? Because I don't think Will Young is there at the moment. Henry Nicholls is probably the only one that could do the job and is probably untested as an opener at test level.
0: I don't think you need to. That to me feels very reactionary to bring in a new opening bat, which is probably the hardest thing to do in England, particularly on the pitch that they had at Lords. And, you know, it's 3 innings. It's not like it's 10 innings where they've been struggling. Latham consistently scores runs for New Zealand. Conway, the argument is there, could be dropped. But I think if you're going to make those sorts of changes, you don't do it after one test in England. That feels very... you become a bit of a victim of the moment, I think, if you are to do that sort of thing. So, yeah, Mitchell, maybe. Or do they just say... Sorry, Glenn Phillips, Mitchell Santner's the better bowler.
1: Or, here's one for you, given somebody that's, their form has been questionable at times, GP bat 4 and Rajan sits out.
0: Rajan Ravindra, who scored 100 the last test before Lords.
1: Against the Irish.
0: Yeah.
1: Yeah.
0: So, hang on, you can't go...
1: Oh, no, I'm just throwing it out there. Like, if we're trying to fit 12 players into 11, where's the give, right? Well, you've got to look at... Something's got to change.
0: Yeah, but the whole argument of drop Latham because he's had 3 poor innings. Well, you can't then drop a bloke because he's had 2 poor innings when he scored 100 in that third previous one. The lack of consistency here is baffling.
1: You're failing to understand the reactionary nature of sports fans.
0: I think if Matt Henry's not 100% with his back, with a massive home summer, they shouldn't be risking him.
1: Yeah, so do you think... If that happens, it's as simple as putting Santner in for Matt Henry and you go 3 out and out quicks, Santner, GP, Daz to make up the rest.
0: Yeah, and we're kind of talking in circles here a little bit, but then the irony out of that is, do you want Kyle Jamieson and Will O'Rourke having massive workloads and risking them? Well, the fact that they will end up having, I think it'll be 9 days in between the first and second test, maybe that ends up falling in their favour. I genuinely think they won't make the decision until the morning of the second test. It'll be very much pitch dependent.
1: Yeah, well, it's one to watch and we're looking forward to it. The countdown to the Football World Cup is obviously on as well. And we have our own World Cup Punters Club. If you want to be in it, all you got to do is text FWC and your TAB account number to 8833 for your chance to join. Our 10 lucky punters are going to be revealed on breakfast tomorrow morning just before South Africa v Mexico in the tournament opener. It is R18 only. Gamble responsibly. So get amongst that. Speaking of World Cups, well, World Cup of Beer with Gus Hulley. We'll talk that next here on Sport Nation Mornings.
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0: One, two, three, four Englishmen he goes. 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
3: 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Rick and Chappie with you. Still plenty to unpack and plenty to argue about. 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
4: You're on Sport Nation Mornings with Rick and Chappie, and we head to the UK to a man who is a man after my own heart, it has to be said. Gus Hulley, good morning our time, good evening your time, sir. Thanks for joining us.
5: Thanks very much. Good to speak to you guys.
4: And now people are wondering what I'm talking about as a man after my own heart. You are celebrating the Football World Cup in a way I can only dream of. You have collected 48 beers from around the world, one beer for every nation competing at the World Cup. And I believe you're going to hold some sort of beer World Cup, mate. Where did that idea come from, and how's this going to work?
5: So I basically saw another guy on an internet forum do something similar back in like 2010, 2012, and he didn't quite get all of them. So I thought, I can have a go. I can try and beat him. So I think I did like World Cup 2014, didn't get anywhere close, but Euro 2016, World Cup 2018, Euro 2020, 22 World Cup, and so on and so on. That I got the complete set, and I was like, right, okay, that maybe this is my calling in life, you know? And I get all these beers, and then as soon as each country gets knocked out of the tournament, that's when I drink the beer as a sort of like, as a toast to their participation and all that.
6: 48 beers, it's a lot to come by, Gus. What was the whole process of it? What was the hardest to find? Because I can't imagine you can walk into a Sainsbury's and get the national beer of Curaçao, for example.
5: No, exactly. Well, I'm still fuming that they increased it to 48 teams this year anyway.
6: it's an expensive exercise.
5: It'd be much easier to go back to 32. Well, yeah, exactly. Infantino's got a lot to answer for. there was a lot of planning, like, because I think I started looking properly at the start of 2025, because that's when some of the like the Oceania qualifiers were coming through, or the Asian qualifiers were coming through. So I think it was like, you guys qualified in March 2025. Mm. So as soon as that happened, same with Uzbekistan and Iran, I was like, right, okay, let's get on the case. We need to figure out where to get an Iranian beer or non-alcoholic beer from. But yeah, so that's sort of like how it's worked out, really. But there's been a lot of logistical issues involved in getting all these 48 beers, because like you say, I can't exactly go down to local Sainsbury's and pick up a Curaçao beer. So it's been a lot of researching, like where can I get sort of like an Ivory Coast beer from. So is there any sort of like restaurants in London? Are there any sort of like specialist shops in London that I can do that? But yeah, lots of time and effort involved.
6: So what's been the extremity that you've gone to? Have you had to do a big roadie? Have you travelled overseas? Have you had mates who just happened to be in Uzbekistan, for example, bring you back a beer?
5: Well, I mean, the Uzbekistan one was weird because I'm in a beer collector group on Facebook already, and this guy in America says that he's just got a local liquor store that has Uzbekistan beers on the shelves. So I was just like, right, okay, I want that one. Give me that one. But at the same time, with Curaçao, I had a friend from England who went on a big Caribbean cruise.

0: traveling, I went to Florida on holiday in October 2025. And I was like, right, okay, I'll see if there's going to be any sort of like Central American countries around here that might qualify that I could pick up. And was just sort of like Googling 3 months in advance whether there were any liquor stores with like Panama beers or Costa Rica beers or Guatemala, because all of them could qualify around that time. And then when I got there, I was like, right, okay, I'll just buy all of these beers just to make sure that I've got them. But because it was a big, massive liquor store, it was a case of like you could only buy packs of six or packs of 12. So I ended up having to like buy a pack of six from Panama, a pack of 12 from Costa Rica, a pack of six from Guatemala. And then Guatemala didn't even qualify. Costa Rica didn't even qualify. So I'm stuck with like 23 beers that I'm not even going to drink. I think the furthest afield I had to get was Florida for Panama. Yeah, that was the farthest I got.
1: Mate, we've got to ask, and this is the first, because when I discovered the story, I told a few people and they all said, what beer did he choose from New Zealand? So come on, give us that. That's good. What beer did you get from New Zealand?
0: Right, I mean, like, I've been getting flack from everybody about this one, but so for New Zealand, I've got the Garage Project Pickle Beer, which is maybe a bit of a rogue choice for New Zealand.
2: That might be the understatement of the World Cup, a rogue choice. We have some delicious hazies, there's some wonderful stouts. Why the pickle, Gus? Why have we gone with the pickle?
0: Well, I know you've got some delicious stouts because my wife's from Christchurch. So whenever we're in New Zealand, we go down to the Castles Brewery and get some of the milk stout. Yeah. But no, honestly, I think Garage Project is one of the best craft breweries in the world. And I quite like a sour at heart. And I like pickles as well. So it sort of like ticks both boxes for me. Oh. But at the same time, I'm thinking I probably should have just gone for a Spates, you know?
1: Maybe. Because when I was first talking to people about this, a lot of people assumed that you were going to be tasting the beers up against each other in some sort of knockout format and before you came out with a winner all of its own. And that would cast aspersions on New Zealand's ability to qualify for the next round, if you like, because you'd chosen this beer. But actually, it sounds like we might have the inside running. It sounds like you've picked your favourite beer.
0: Well, yeah, exactly. Like, I think I've done, if I'm ranking them all, then New Zealand are in with a good shout here. Like, because there's a sour from New Zealand, there's a sour from Scotland. That could well be the final. You never know.
2: Is there one you're dreading that you have to drink, or one that you're super excited that you get to drink, other than the pickle sour?
0: You know, I am dreading drinking all the sort of like the non-alcoholic malt beverages from like Iraq, Iran, and Qatar. They're just going to be. They're going to be awful. I'm not looking forward to that. But I am looking forward to... So from Norway, I've got an Imperial Stout, which is like peanut butter, chocolate cookie sort of thing. So it sounds incredible. It's like 10.5%. So it's the strongest one there, and I can't wait to absolutely hoon that back.
1: Yeah. I don't know if you've visited the Behemoth Brewery in New Zealand, but that's another one. And a few years ago, they did, very politically correctly, a beer called the Snow Mexican, which was basically a Canadian beer. And it was a maple stout, maple syrup stout. And that is amazing.
0: Okay. See, I'm not a huge fan of maple stouts, but the wife is, so maybe I'll need to try and track that down for her. Yeah.
2: So this love of beer, Gus, have you just always been into beers? Like, were you in a pub drinking Foster's when you were 15, illegally, for example, and that's just grown from there?
0: Well, I mean, so my dad was a big pub man. He would have taken me to pubs when I was younger and given me like a little sip of Guinness or something. Pretend it's Coke, that sort of thing. But yeah, like I've always been interested in beer. And sort of like going to university and all the like £1 a pint deals always sort of like took my fancy a little bit.
1: Yeah, if you're going to recommend, obviously people listening to this might be travelling to the UK at some point. If you're going to recommend, I was going to say a rogue UK beer, but maybe that's not the right term, but a UK beer that's not a common knowledge beer, what are you recommending?
0: So I'd actually recommend the English beer that I've got for this World Cup, Rodie by Signature Brew. It's a local London brewery, and all their beers are sort of like all music themed. So they've got like a studio lager, a Rodie IPA, and a black final stout. So yeah, I'd recommend Signature Brew.
1: Signature Brew. All right, I'll have to try and track one of those down. Before we let you go, Gus, of course, this is very, very adjacent to another World Cup that is about to kick off, the Football World Cup. How do you think England go?
0: I'm not confident.
2: How early are you drinking your beer, mate?
0: I'm thinking quarterfinals and then we're out.
1: Yeah.
0: But, you know, it's a World Cup. You never know how it's going to go.

0: They really do, yeah. Yeah. Well, same with New Zealand. Like, I'm thinking they could get out of the group.
1: Yeah.
2: Yeah.
1: Yeah.
2: The game against Iran is big.
1: You're hoping that they don't, though, secretly, aren't you?
0: Oh, yeah, of course. No, like, honestly, the game against Iran, the first game, that's the massive gain. If you get anything from that, then hopefully you'll get out of the group.
2: Yeah, well, Gus, I appreciate your time, my friend. We won't keep you from your beers any longer. Thanks for giving us some time. Enjoy the World Cup. Enjoy those beverages.
0: Yeah, will do, man. Thanks for having me on as well. Cheers.
2: There you go, 25 past nine here on Sport Nation Mornings with Rick and Chappie and Gus Hulley out of the UK. 48 beers over the World Cup. And the pickle beer, the Garage Project Pickle Sour, has sparked a lot of debate. And we asked, if you were going to pick one beer to represent New Zealand on the world stage, what would it be, Chappie? And there's been a bit of text activity around this.
1: Dino says, Stein Lager all day. It's world renowned. Yeah.
2: That would probably be, like, I mean, I'm not a massive Stein Lager fan, but
1: it's a safe option.
2: I think it's a representative type option.
1: Anthony adds, a West Coast Cold Monteith's original since 1968. Can't beat it.
2: Yeah. No, that's quite good too. I don't mind that either. Those are some solid shouts. Waikato Draft straight from the river. No, you can just pour it straight in the river. Thanks very much. I'm not having that.
1: Yeah, I feel regionized beers.
2: Yeah.
1: Yeah, you're excluding the rest of the country, aren't you? So yeah, it needs to be one that represents New Zealand. So unfortunately for Spates drinkers, can't have Spates or Waikato or Canterbury. Take your pick of those.
2: Yeah, bring back Kiwi Lager then, is that what you're saying?
1: Yeah, or Tui.
2: I'm sure Tui
1: will be suggested at some stage.
2: Yeah, although that is very much a Hawke's Bay beer, isn't it?
1: See, I didn't know that.
2: Yeah, I think it is. I've always thought of Tui as a Hawke's Bay beer. It's like Hawke's Bay's Line Red or Spates or Line Brown or whatever, if you like.
1: Well, that, yeah, the Rouge.
2: Taranaki Draft.
1: The Rouge is probably actually the most obvious one, isn't it?
2: Yeah, Leon Rouge.
1: But a Leon Rouge, Double Brown.
2: Oh, yeah, the Dobros.
1: Dobros. Although, are they too specific to West Auckland?
2: Well, I actually thought Dobros were a Wellington beer, to be honest, but I could be wrong.
1: Double 8, 3.
2: Yeah, which beer should represent New Zealand on the world stage? We want to hear from you on the Signet Power Bank text machine as we get closer to the World Cup. Speaking of that, the first game is tomorrow morning, 7 o'clock. Mexico take on South Africa. It was the same opening game in 2010 when South Africa hosted, and we're going to talk to South African football commentator Grant Bissett about how the South Africans are feeling about this World Cup next.
3: 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Tune in for live FIFA World Cup commentary of Mexico versus South Africa. 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
9: You're on Sport Nation Mornings with Ricardo Ball, and we head to South Africa now to catch up with friend of the show, commentator and analyst for Super Sport, Grant Bissett. Good morning, Grant, or good evening. Your time, how are you doing?
10: Yeah, good evening for me. Not too bad, hey, from a pretty freezing Johannesburg. Good to catch you guys bright and early.
9: Yeah, bright and early. It's not exactly tropical here either, mate, just quietly. But tell you where it is going to be warm, that's Mexico. And that's where your football team, Bafana Bafana, are. I mean, what's the buzz in South Africa, the first World Cup you guys have made since you hosted one?
10: Yeah, and that's 16 years ago. And then the last time we actually qualified for a World Cup is 24 years ago. So it's been a long time, and obviously under different circumstances, as you'll know as well, it's been much easier to qualify just based on the expanded tournament. But the buzz is still there. We're not looking at it like, you know, we scraped in because of this. In fact, if anything, we were badly compromised by ourselves during qualifying, so we made it. It looks by a head, you know, quite comfortably. Had it not been for a few administrative errors, shall we say, in qualifying.
9: Yeah, and well, you know, potentially, I don't know if they're administrative errors or it's just the US doing what the US does. But visa issues, getting out of the country, so you landed. The team landed a little bit later than they would have liked. I've heard that's been a complaint out of the Bafana Bafana camp.
10: Yeah, for sure. I mean, obviously, I don't want to delve in too much to who might have been

0: half days. So that's it. They went to 10 days in Mexico. They got a little shorter than that. To be fair, though, the altitude or the elevation, whatever you want to, however you want to characterize it, is not that much more severe than what we have on our own half belt in Johannesburg, where a lot of the players play and where we were training and playing friendlies before departing. I think there's like, it sounds significant, 600 meters difference, you know, between 1.6 Ks above sea level and about 2.2. So I don't think we will be as hampered by that as some of the other teams maybe playing in Mexico that are used to sea level conditions. But yeah, we definitely needed that time to acclimatize. So I hope it hasn't derailed them in any way. We had a pretty underwhelming performance in our behind closed doors friendly, although not much has been said about that. So I do wonder how it affected the team.
1: Yeah, well, they've got time to obviously get that right. We've got a couple of days out from the World Cup kicking off. Of course, yeah, the opening game too is Mexico-South Africa. And that brings back memories of 2010. Funny how that draw worked.
0: Yeah, it is, isn't it? I mean, we all have incredibly fond memories of FNB, or as it was, Soccer City, back in 2010 World Cup. So I think a lot of people are hoping for the best case scenario this time around being a draw, whereas maybe as much as we were excited to score the opening goal of that tournament, and Spiro Tshabalala has remained a legend since he was actually playing a Legends game just a few days ago against Mexico Legends team. But now we're thinking best case scenario is a draw, and that's fairly fanciful, I will say, just based on the quality that Mexico have and the home ground advantage, the Azteca, and so on and so forth. There's just so many factors that kind of pile up against Bafana Bafana, but the spirits, expectations are still high regardless of that.
1: I looked at this group and I thought Mexico playing in Mexico, I think most of their games are at the Azteca. This plays right into their hands as one of the co-hosts, right? And I see them clear and above the other three teams in this group, and home advantage really actually being a proper advantage in this group. But Heung-Min Son, I think, has only scored twice for LA since he moved to the MLS. I look at the Chechia team that's in this group. The big names are all the wrong side of 30, and I, you know, don't know how they're going to go in this heat and at altitude, sort of, particularly as we get through the last half hour of games. And then there's South Africa, who are a little bit unknown, right? I think it's 2021 of your squad are selected from Orlando Pirates and Mamelodi Sundowns. So they'll know each other very well, but very much from a domestic point of view. So combinations and things will be there, but maybe people, there'll be a bit of an unknown. It'll be like going to those World Cups you used to watch when you were a kid and you didn't know who half the players were.
0: Yeah. I just want to touch on a couple points you made about Chechia, for example, and maybe even Korea Republic, but in particular Chechia. I don't think they've looked particularly good in the warm-ups they've played. And similar to South Africa in that they have not chosen, they've maybe chosen quite cleverly in terms of trying to look for CONCACAF teams like we did with Nicaragua and they did with Guatemala, who they did eventually get the better of. But I would say as a South African, we're looking at that Chechia game, our match day two, and thinking, if we get that's where we need to focus in terms of getting the 3 points. But all these teams are ranked, you know, considerably higher than Bafana Bafana, but then we are the unknown quantity in this day and age. So I do think that given the huge staffs that these teams have, there won't be too many unknowns to those teams. And our league in South Africa, every single game is either on television or it's a stream. And I think, you know, by hook or by crook, they could have got hold of even the smaller games, as it were. But with that said, yeah, it's eight from our big teams, respectively, Sundowns and Pirates, 21 in total from the domestic league. So we're one of those teams, not quite like a Qatar or a Saudi Arabia that have almost everyone playing locally, but it's a huge, huge contingent coming from South Africa and a lot of exciting talent and a fairly young team. You know, you point out that maybe some of the bigger stars for our group rivals are the wrong side of 30, whereas for South Africa, that's certainly not the case. There's a few, sure, that but a lot of prominent

0: regular starters that are under 24, under 25.
1: And I think something else that needs to be, you know, mentioned too is that Mamelodi Sundowns are the African champions, right? You know, the African version of the Champions League. Mamelodi Sundowns are the champions, and that means that they've gone through and beaten, you know, the top teams out of some of the more fancied African countries, if you like, you know, the Moroccos and the Egypts.
0: Yeah, I think that will be a massive boost. So you've got Mamelodi Sundowns, who in a sense ceded the league title to put all of their eggs in one basket, and that being the Champions League, and eventually getting that monkey off their back. It's been 10 years. They were in the final the previous season. They've gotten close many, many times in this last decade. So they have that boost from Orlando Pirates, who are coming off winning the league for the first time in 14 years, another domestic treble. I say another because they got a treble when they won it back in 2012. So there's certainly confidence surging through the playing personnel, just based on what they've been able to achieve domestically and indeed on the continent. So, yeah, for Mamelodi Sundowns, there's, I don't know if you want me to touch on some of our players that maybe you should look out for. I think those that follow football very closely won't be unfamiliar with Ronwen Williams. He will start almost certainly in goals, and no one else even played a minute between the six in qualifiers. We do have Sipho Chane as his backup. He's just won the league with Orlando Pirates. He's just broken a league record for clean sheets, and he's a very good goalkeeper, but the incumbent is Williams, and no one really sees that changing. It's in front of him, I think, where number one, there's some uncertainty, but number two, you are going to see, we think in South Africa at least, a huge breakout star. And that's our left-sided centre-back, Bekezele Mbukazi. He's only 19. He's just moved to Chicago Fire midway through this past season. He's been voted into the MLS All-Stars team for, you know, with Messi and Thomas Muller. So, yeah, he's probably a shoe-in at left centre-back. And then someone who would definitely make the team is another from Sundowns, that being Aubrey Modiba, but he has a hamstring injury. Elsewhere, though, in that back line, Modao is definitely playing right-back. It's our centre-back combination that's in question, and also the central midfield area. But there's plenty of quality there. It just depends on how conservative the coach wants to be in his approach, you know, taking on Mexico. But no one can quite nail down who they think the 11 will be, you know, for certain, which I think is the case for many teams. But in particular for Bafana, there's definitely three or four spots where no one's really sure.
1: Yeah, well, and I don't necessarily think that that's a negative, right? I mean, that would suggest that you've got quality across the 26, and you're not relying on an 11 with a couple that can come on and do a job.
0: No, 100%. You know, it's not something they do very often, which is play a back three or back five, if you will, but there's some that have posited that as a potential for this opening game, just based on the context, you know, playing against the host team and not really fancying ourselves for a win. But yeah, there's, you know, again, there's positions, for example, midfield, Kapoho Mokoena, he's a shoe, and he's run things for Mamelodi Sundowns this season. He scores crackers from range, and, you know, those kind of, you know, those long range goals, it doesn't matter what league you're playing in necessarily. If you're hitting the postage stamp top corner 5-6 times a season over the course of a campaign, you know there's quality there. It's who's going to partner him, and then also up front is, you know, you would think Lau Foster, he plays in the Premier League. Yes, he was relegated with Burnley, but a lot of South Africans have some serious question marks over how wasteful Lau Foster is, and we do have other players that potentially bring that unknown quantity that might end up stunning Mexico when, if we can get in behind, for example, with some pace, if we take our one or two opportunities, which there seems to be the sentiment in South Africa right now that Lau Foster needs 5 or 6 opportunities before he hits the back of the net, which is unfortunate because he is our most high-profile player if you look just purely based on where he's been playing his football recently. But yeah, guys like Aswin Apollos will almost certainly start. He's starred for Orlando Pirates this season, and he's been unbelievable for Bafana Bafana. He contributed to all three goals, the game that took us to the World Cup, the 3-0 win against Rwanda.

0: And then there's the question over the poster boy for South Africa this World Cup, which is Lebohile Mofokeng, 21 years old, but does he start? Number 10 is his best position, but can Bruce afford to play a 10 in a game where he might need to pack the midfield? Yeah, so there's certainly exciting players. It's just how will he be able to utilise them and when?
1: Grant, appreciate your time, my friend. Go well, enjoy your World Cup, and best of luck to Bafana Bafana.
0: Thanks so much. Yeah, and best of luck to New Zealand as well.
1: Yeah, Grant Bissett, football commentator out of Supersport in South Africa with us. I can tell you, Bafana Bafana, $7.50 to win the game against Mexico. Mexico short at $1.40 as the host. The draw, $4.50, Chappie.
2: Yeah, how are they going to go at this World Cup?
1: I actually think they will go better than people expect, and I'll say that for a couple of reasons. So you look at their group, right? Mexico are out and out favourites for this group. I don't see them not finishing top.
2: Exciting opening game, though.
1: Yeah, really good opening game. South Africa play at altitude a lot.
2: Mm.
1: They play in the heat a lot.
2: Mm.
1: De Chichia?
2: No.
1: Most of Chichia's best players are 32, 33 plus. South Korea, their best players, you know, you talk about Heung-Min Son. He's only scored 2 goals for LA since he moved there.
2: Mm.
1: It's 33 now. Hasn't been as good. So I actually think the conditions suit South Africa better.
2: Them to finish second or one of the lucky thirds?
1: Yeah, something like that. But there's a 2 qualify option, which I think you might want to look at in that one.
2: Okay. I like how focused they are domestically as well. That's such an important thing.
1: Yeah, it is, because you've got a lot of combinations. Yeah, we talk about it in rugby. You know, you pick a 19 from the same club because they play together. Well, you've got 8 guys from Orlando Pirates who just won the South African League, which is one of the top leagues in Africa, and you've got 8 guys from Mamelodi Sundowns, who are the other bigger team in South Africa, who just won the African Champions League, right? So that I think is a positive for Bafana Bafana. I actually went with a bet that I've put on this group is Chechia to finish bottom of the group. It was 4.50, they're now into 4.33.
2: Wow.
1: Because I just think they're really going to struggle. They've got a lot of travel as well, and they're going to be playing at altitude a lot. They're going to be playing in the heat. And, you know, as somebody once said to me, Thomas Suchek, the West Ham player, he looks like he's played 90 minutes before a game kicks off. So what's he going to look like, you know, halfway through a game at altitude in 33, 34 degree heat?
2: Portugal beating Nigeria 2-1 in their final warm-up match this morning. England currently up 1-0, approaching halftime in their game as well.
1: $2.15, South Africa to qualify from the group. So that just gives you first, second, or third.
2: I like that.
1: Yeah.
2: That's good coverage.
1: Okay. A couple of texts through. We were talking about beer earlier because we had Gus Hulley on, who has got a beer from each of the 48 countries at this World Cup. And which beer would you like New Zealand to represent New Zealand on the world stage after he went with a Garage Project Pickle Sour? Wired it up. Tui. We talked about Tui. If you've been a lot of correctors out there. Manga Tinoka is north of Paheatua, is Hawke's Bay. So it's really a Manawatu Tararua beer, apparently.
2: Yeah, but we were saying, like, Canterbury Draft obviously represents Canterbury.
1: Yeah.
2: Waikato Draft obviously represents Waikato. Mm. Spates is from the south, whereas I don't know if...

0: thousands of people bathing in the waters outside the Tui factory.
1: Yeah.
0: And there's, I think, maybe even a sign saying that it was whited up in that. But, yeah, do keep your texts coming through, 8833, where you think the New Zealand beer for the 48 World Cup team beers should have been.
1: Steve reckons it's his home brew, would beat everything. So we'll have to see. We'll take your word on that, Steve.
0: Well, you know, hide it, my son. Bit of sampling. We can help you up there. Yeah, prove it.
1: I like where you're coming from. We are 12 away from 10 o'clock. When we come back, we've got our Betcher Battle Multi.
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11: 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A referee is confronted. 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

0: All right, time for our head-to-head bets where we take three bets each, put together a three-leg betcha multi and see who can get the most across the line. You betcha bring social betting all into one app, R18. Bet responsibly. Chappie, what do you got?
1: I'll have a look at the NRL tonight. Bunnies against the Broncos. Johnston and Arthurs to combine for 2+ tries. So gives you both to score a double, both to score a double and the other to score. They just need 2+ tries combined. In the NBA today, Knicks against the Spurs. Carl Anthony Towns did not attempt a three until the second half the other game.
0: Yeah.
1: In previous match, he'd had three, and then two games before that, he'd had 3 threes. So him to have at least 2 threes in this game pays 235 by itself. And in the AFL tonight, the Dogs against the Crows take the try bet, either team by less than 24.5. Those three leagues together, Bunnies, Broncos, Johnston, Arthurs, 2+ tries combined, Carl Anthony Towns, 2+ threes, and the try bet 24.5 in the AFL tonight pays 850 in a same game multi.
0: Well, I'm thinking similar to you on two of my bets. I've gone Alex Johnson on his own 2+ tries against the Broncos, who have lost to the two worst teams in the league in the last 2 weeks. That pays 270. In the NBA, I've taken the Spurs plus 2.5 points today against the Knicks at $1.87. Got a sneaky feeling that they level the series up at 2 apiece today, the Spurs.
1: Well, so all three away teams have won so far.
0: Yeah, exactly. See that continuing. And then game three, we just talked about it, the World Cup, South Africa against Mexico in the opening game. There is a history of the favourite not winning the opening game at World Cups. It happens a lot. So I'm taking South Africa plus one v Mexico.
1: Plus one handicap.
0: Plus one handicap against Mexico at $2.80. That pays $14.13. You put all those together, or a boost out of your toolbox, $15.32. 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

0: a bit responsibly, the handicap is worth considering, because I don't think, unless there's these super one-sided games like Germany Curaçao, for example, but those tie two games in the early stages, I don't think we're going to see many blowouts. So, like, that game, Mexico-South Africa, feels like a 1-1, doesn't it? Or maybe a 2-1.
1: Something like that.
0: So the handicap gives you good coverage there with South Africa.
1: Yeah, it does. And actually, I was talking to Pip Morris the other day, and she said to me, where are the draws? Where are the draws? Which group's going to have the most draws?
0: That's a good question.
1: And I said Group D, Australia, Turkey, USA, Paraguay. I think that's a game, that's a group you could see four draws in.
0: D for draw.
1: D for draw. There you go. See what you did there. Keep your text rolling through on the Signal Power Bank text machine, 8833. Which beer should represent New Zealand on the world stage if we were having a World Cup of beers? Steinlager is $1.50 in shortening. Has to be Steinlager Classic, the AB's can. National brand, part of some of our greatest sporting moments. It has to be in a white can. It's the white can Steinlager.
0: I do like that. Yeah, there's the myth, the folklore, isn't there, of how many Steinies can fit in the bleeded.
1: Yeah, that's right. Yeah, actually, not a bad time now.
0: Lime breweries, Steinlager.
1: Well, to bring back the white can, the all whites for the World Cup and the can. There you go, Steinie. Here's an idea for you.
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3: Your voice, your thoughts. Rick and Chappie are live with the stories everyone's chatting about. Strap in.
4: Crusaders quickly through the hands and some space out on the right. A chance for Taumoifolo. In. Great start for the Chiefs. Kieran Taumoifolo the try. The old Willie, he has a go. Stopped just centimetres from the line. Fainanuku scores. And what strength. Josh Lord. Taukeiaho has it. They've got forward momentum. He's in. Samisoni Taukeiaho puts the Chiefs back in front. Good quick ball for Hotham. Havili. Reihana. Picked up on the bounce by Hanna. Jamie Hanna. Take it to the midfield. More wraparound move it was. Come unstuck. Coombs Fabian couldn't take it. Johnny McNichol sends it away to Severis. Does brilliantly to hang on to it. Gets it. Mukul, he's right in the mix of it. Gets the ball away to Havili. Double Havili scores. Crusaders back in front.
5: Yeah, one of the big games this weekend in Super Rugby. It is Chiefs-Crusaders at FMG, a semi-final. And I think, from memory, Crusaders have won both games against the Chiefs this season. Mm-hmm. The first game, which was at FMG, I remember the Crusaders were up and cruising at halftime. And I don't know if they took off their foot off the gas or if the Crusaders really got a serve at halftime. But they turned that around and won that game, the Crusaders. So, yeah, really looking forward to the game this weekend. And Lalakai Fekete is going to join us a little bit later on this hour to talk that, Chappie.
6: Based on that then, yep, what do you think the odds are, if you were to guess?
5: I'm going to say Chiefs $1.80. Maybe $1.73 and the Crusaders $2.10.
6: Chiefs $1.55.
5: Ooh.
6: Crusaders $2.40.
5: Crusaders are value. What's the point? What's the line?
6: 4.5. If you think the Crusaders are a chance, Severis first, second or third try scorer, Crusaders to win 1-12, there's a betcha boost paying $13.
5: That is good money.
6: Quintipaya, Taukeiaho, both anytime try scorers, boost $6.50. Taumoifolo, who's been hot for the Chiefs of late and is eligible for the All Blacks at the end of the year. First, second or third try scorer, Chiefs to win 1-12 is boosted to 11s.
5: Mate, if you want to see a winger scoring not winger tries, look at that Reds game last week. Both of them were close to the ruck, picking the ball up off the back and going.
6: Yeah, is he the next Fanganuku option?
5: Well, maybe. It kind of seems like he likes that physicality. He likes that challenge of being in close.
6: Yeah, loves being a bit of a breakdown pest.
5: It's a big unit.
6: Mate, that not exactly new news. I suppose that's just news, isn't it?
5: Yeah.
6: Is like the hybrid player is just going to become a normality in the next 5 years, isn't it? These guys that can just do multiple roles. And whether both are to the same level, you know, even Fanganuku, he's definitely still a better winger than he is an open side flanker, but it gives you versatility and options.

0: Because, I mean, he played all his schoolboy rugby as an eight, and they never used him in that kind of capacity. He was always out wide.
1: Mm. I mean, the one who maybe more recently there was big debate and discussion over was when Sonny Bill first came into Union, and whether he'd be an eight or a midfielder or a
0: six, potentially.
1: A six. And I think Tanner initially used him for Toulon on the right wing. Then he came more in field and became a very good midfielder, obviously. But yeah, those bigger guys who are either, you know, short and stocky or tall and muscly that can play midfield or wing and be it a loose forward option, or the shorter guys, obviously hooker wing is something that we've discussed quite a bit over the last couple of weeks as being an option.
0: Yeah, Fitzy, he's been doing it for years. Fitzy was doing it way before.
1: Yeah, before Cody Taylor, before Dane Coles.
0: Hooker wing.
1: Fitzy was Fitzy, the OG.
0: The original Seagull.
1: The original Seagull. Although even the role of the hooker has changed since then, hasn't it?
0: Yeah.
1: The way they throw the ball.
0: Yeah, markedly. It's going to be interesting to see how that game plays out. I think that's really the one, right? Because, I mean, as much of a Blues fan as I am, I grew up born and bred in Auckland, and you're the same, I can't see the Blues getting over the Canes with their recent form.
1: Bookies agree. $1.11, the Hurricanes. Blues are $6. The line, 16.5.
0: What's the Canes paying? Plus 16.5.
1: To win by 16.5 is $1.90. So, yeah, points start $1.90 each way.
0: Yeah, I'd take the Canes at that. That's where the money is.
1: Hurricanes 13 plus
0: $1.55. That's worrying as a Blues fan. Let's
1: it would be
0: honest.
1: Very Hurricanes for the Blues to win, though.
0: Yeah, that is true. They've got, are the Hurricanes the Tottenham Hotspur of New Zealand rugby?
1: I would have said they're the Arsenal of New Zealand rugby before this year, so maybe that aligns with both of them.
0: Maybe.
1: Arsenal and the Hurricanes both winning.
0: Maybe there's a bit of both in there. Now, we were talking last hour to Gus Hulley out of the UK, who has managed to source a beer from every country, that's 48 of them, at this World Cup. And as countries get knocked out, he's going to try and then, you know, basically rate the beers from around the world that he goes through. And that got us thinking about which beer should represent New Zealand on the world stage, Chappie. And plenty of texts coming through on 8833, the Signet Powerbank text machine.
1: Not so many for the pickle sour garage project that Gus actually chose. Scott says, lads, you can't go past the Panhead Supercharger.
0: That's not bad.
1: Big fan of a Panhead Supercharger.
0: Yeah, Panhead Supercharger is pretty good.
1: Not the most sessionable beer. If you're having a few of those, you're humming.
0: Yes.
1: I'm a bit more on the same page with Brian, though. It's got to be the Double Brown. One of, if not New Zealand's most popular beer.
0: There you go. The Dobro.
1: The Dobro. Yes. Yeah, I'd love to know across those 48 that he chose, given that the New Zealand one is a pickle garage project, which strays from the mainstream, how many of those other 47 are actually traditional beers to those countries?
0: Yeah, I think he mentioned the Scottish beer was something different as well, and maybe the Canadian was too. No, yeah. Canadian was Labatt's, but yeah, I think there's a few freaky ones.
1: Left field ones.
0: Yeah, I think there are.
1: It's a heck of a concept.
0: It is a heck of a concept.
1: It's a great idea.
0: Yeah, I mean, and he did mention, actually, a shout out to Castles Brewery in Christchurch. Mm. Their double cream stout has won, I think, won gold medals overseas. If you're a stout fan, like if you like Guinness, for example, you're a stout, you want to try something different, that Castles double cream is outstanding.
1: And Paul from Christchurch says it has to be the Three Boys Alpha Juice Hazy IPA. That is a delicious, delicious hazy.
0: I don't think I've had that one. I might have to give that...
1: Juicy.
0: Put that one on the to-do list. This text...

0: They're just seeing, they're the oracles, seeing things ahead of time.
1: Maybe they are. Maybe they are. And a shout out to our mate Smithy. In honour of him, it has to be that Teenage Gateway beer of Export Gold, which I think he still enjoys. Thanks, Toby, for your text on that. Actually, speaking of Smithy, he's obviously in the Northern Hemisphere for the Women's Cricket World Cup. And we were talking about the Black Caps earlier and options there. Mike has suggested that Phillips get open to bring Santner into the middle order and that all-rounder role. And that might mean that Conway sits out after his fielding whoopsies.
0: This whole obsession with just changing the top order after one match. Glenn Phillips, who's never opened in Test cricket, we're just going to throw him in England and make him an opening batsman now, are we? But because Devin Conway had one bad game.
1: You watch him ramp Jofra Archer first ball for six.
0: I don't think there's going to be drastic changes for the second test. I think we need it. Let's just... I love how open-minded people are being about this.
1: Mm-hmm.
0: Look, we've still got a week. Let's over the next week just try and narrow it down a little bit more logically here. A little bit more logically. Millsy got quite passionate about this on Monday when Lashes posed the question to him about does there need to be change at the top. And there's a clip on Sport Nation's various social media channels if you want to go and check that out. Just seeing the big fella running in and just really... getting amongst.
1: Actually, you know what? I reckon we could sort a lot of the drive show's issues with each other if we gave Lashes a bat, Kyle a ball, and put them in a net.
0: Mate, I'm still...
1: And I'd pay to watch that.
0: Still so keen for the idea of setting up a bowling machine and having Lashes face up.
1: Actually, Ben has been touring around the Entain offices around the world out of our London office, and he's like, I think he's to do with... all our real estate, Entain real estate around the, you know, all the buildings and everything that Entain has around the world. He said he's recently been to the Entain office in India. I'm not sure where in India it is, but Chappie, you might want to look for a transfer. They have a bowling net in the office at Entain in India.
0: Get me there, boss.
1: Get me there.
0: Get me there, boss, please.
1: Get me there. Yeah,
0: Sport Nation live from Bengaluru.
1: 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That is a Signet Power Bank text machine. It is 10 past 10 when we come back. Are we going to talk more Super Rugby with Lalakai Fiketi out of the Chiefs?
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3: Welcome back. Rick and Chappie with you. Still plenty to unpack and plenty to argue about. 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
6: You're on Sport Nation Mornings with Rick and Chappie, and joining us out of the Chiefs camp is Lalekai Fekete, of course, big member of that midfield for this Chiefs team that has the Crusaders this weekend in the Super Rugby semis. Welcome to the show, Lalekai. How you doing?
7: Yeah, I'm doing well, thank you. So thanks for having me on.
6: Mate, our pleasure, our pleasure. How have you found the transition from Bondi Beach to Hamilton Gardens?
7: Yeah, just a small difference between the both. it's look, I can tell the difference right now.

0: Look, no, it's awesome to come back and I guess enjoy the slower pace and, you know, the kids, I've got a couple of young kids, so they finally get to see a bit of grass outside their window instead of, you know, buildings everywhere. So it's nice to be back.
1: Beautiful. Love that. In terms of the organisations, bro, what's the difference between the Chiefs and the Waratahs?
0: Yeah, I've been getting this question a fair bit, being back, you know, because people are genuinely interested in. I just think just the way that everything's handled, you know, in the Chiefs from the front office, you know, to the boys doing our nutrition and doing our bloody protein shakes, you know, like everyone's just aligned, everyone, you know, just gets along and, you know, everyone just wants everyone to do well. I think it's more of a family connection here than an organisation. You know, if I can put it down to that, I think it's everyone wants to strive for the greatness here, you know, and it's not an individual thing. So that's what I can put it down to. And it helps that, you know, you've got world-class players at the Chiefs as well. So, you know, I try and sit back and watch the boys do their thing and hopefully get the ball, you know, and do my part.
1: Does that add to the enjoyment?
0: The
1: way the team is, the environment, the relaxed nature, the doing it all for each other, does that add to the enjoyment?
0: Yeah, definitely. Yeah, 100%. I think I found that out quite quickly in pre-season. And, you know, when we're on, we work hard. But then, you know, if we have a day off on Wednesday, boys stick around and they have a quiet beer before we go home on that Tuesday. And that's what it's all about for me. I think it's, you know, the enjoyment, and that's what I've felt here. So it's been awesome.
2: We hear a lot about D-Max golf game. Have you picked up the stick since you've been over here, or were you a golfer before you landed?
0: Oh, mate, I would have loved to. And that was always the plan. But my wife, she has been heavily pregnant, and we just recently had our baby this week.
1: So, oh, congratulations. Yeah.
0: Thank you. Yeah, and then I've got two little rugrats. So, unlike the 22-year-olds and 18-year-olds in the team who can play golf every second day, I've got to change some nappies. So, but I'm sure I'll get a game in with the boys soon because, I've heard that they're pretty good.
1: Talk us through Bubs. Boy, girl, mum and Bubs all good?
0: Yeah, baby girl. So on Monday, 8.4 pound and all healthy, and they got home today, yesterday. So it's gearing up to be a big week. So it's been exciting.
1: 8.4 pounds, future Wallaroo, future Blackfern.
0: Yeah, well, we'll see. I'll probably want to try and protect her. You know, and maybe tennis, maybe golf.
2: Maybe golf. No, there's more money in that, let's be honest.
0: Yeah, exactly. Yeah.
1: I mentioned Damien before, 150 games for him, which seems hard to believe he's played that many. It feels like only yesterday he actually debuted. You've played with and against some fantastic 10s, well, 15s, playmakers, whatever you want to call them nowadays. As someone that's coming from the outside, what's impressed you about

0: everyone knows him around the world, and you just think, you know, what an absolute freak. But honestly, just coming in and getting close to him and training with him every day, it just doesn't happen, like, without the hard work that he puts in. You know, he actually trains what he does on the field, and that's what's impressed me the most, is that, you know, he's actually training these things, and his detail in the game and the way he sees it is just, it's just like nothing I've seen before, you know. Pretty much he can tell you what's going to happen in the game before, you know, it's going to happen. So, yeah, it's just phenomenal, and it's just honestly something that I'll try to take on this year, is, you know, just watch how he prepares and how he goes about the game. Because, like you said, he's done it for 150 games for the Chiefs, and then also for the All Blacks, he's done it numerous times. And then just as a person, like, he's just down to earth, just a good bloke, you know. He takes the time out to talk to anyone and everyone, and everyone just loves him, you know. And I think, if that was me, it'd, you know... It's crazy to think, you know, how much time he gives off his own bat, even with a little family, to make sure that everyone's happy. So, I couldn't speak highly enough of him.
1: A guy who's probably not got quite so many super caps is Kyren Taumofalau, who's, I think, been tearing up recent weeks. You reckon, is he the Chiefs' answer to Lester Fainga-Nuku? I mean, the two tries that he scored last weekend, though, it was like he was playing seven again, mate. Is he the next hybrid?
0: Yeah, old Kyren. He's a man of plenty tricks. Look, if the coaches think he could play seven, I see him in the bathroom doing his hair a bit too much and getting pedicures. So I think he likes it out on that wing. You know, he's pretty fast and bit of a ladies' man. I'm not too sure if I'll see him in the headgear soon. But look, he's... what an awesome end of season he's having. Like, I think he started at the start of the year and finding his feet. But honestly, it's just... you know, this weekend will be really nice to just look outside me and just hopefully give him the ball early and let him do his thing, because what he's doing lately, it's really helping the team.
2: Speaking of headgear, David Harvey's been donning it the last couple of weeks. You're up against him this week here. He's been sensational the last fortnight in particular. Like, he's kicking nicely at first or second receiver. He's running those good angles. He's always been a fantastic defender. As a footy fan, what have you seen from his game, and then how do you now limit his impact this week?
0: Yeah, like you said, he's coming into fine form, and you know, he's someone, you know, when I come up against him, I've always highly rated, and you know, you obviously have to shut him down early, because you know, he is, you know, really dominant for those Crusaders, and he's a big part of, you know, when they win. So it's tough until you're out there. You know, you obviously plan during the week. You know, you identify certain players that, you know, you want to try and nullify so that we have a better chance of dominating the game. But like you said, he's got everything at the moment. So, it's going to be a great battle. And I guess it's just, you know, just kind of limit how much he can touch the ball and, you know, how much influence he can have in the game. Because like you said, in the last couple of weeks, when he touches the ball, you know, things happen for those Crusaders. So, you know, it's going to be a really exciting challenge.
1: You and Quinn Tupai obviously playing together in the midfield quite a bit this season, mate. How have you found Quinn to play outside of, and how does that combination work? You know, in the past we saw the combo, their midfield combos would often be the guy, the second playmaker and the destroyer. How do you guys see your partnership?
0: Yeah, again, another, what a season he's having. He's something else this season, and it's been really great to be outside him and, you know, to partner with him. He can do it all at the moment, so it's hard for me to try and say who's the

0: know, the destroyer and who passes the ball, because he's he's able to do it all. But no, I've loved being outside Quinn. You know, the way he can bust through the line and get us go forward, but then also be, you know, have his offloads, and you know, he's even been incorporating his kicking game this year, which is awesome to see. So yeah, I've had a few injuries this season, so you know, I would have loved to been able to play with him more, but I get an opportunity this weekend. So honestly, I'm just there to do my job, and with the likes of D-Mac and Quinn inside, and then Kyron outside, that, you know, if I can just tackle and pass the ball and do what I need to, then I'm sure we'll have a good night at the office.
1: Lalakai Fokiti here out of the Chiefs with us, and you mentioned, you know, wanting to play with him more. What does that look like for next season? Because I have seen a couple of stories linking you to a move to Wales, so what can we expect in the future for you?
0: Yeah, not too sure yet. Obviously, a couple of things have come out, and family asking me the same question, so look, I'm getting a bit older, and got a family. You know, I'm probably towards the end of my career than at the start. So, I guess it's just what's best for the family and what we want to, you know, get out of rugby. But I'll tell you, I'm loving my time here at the Chiefs, and I was saying I wish I came here, you know, 5-6 years ago and spent this whole time here, because the way they've treated me and my family and the footy that they're playing, it's definitely awesome. So who knows, I should, you know, hopefully have a decision by the end of the season, and then we'll go from there, but for now we've got a job to do. Yeah. On Friday.
2: Well, Chiefs fans will be hoping you're back, Lalakai. Just before we let you go, I know you had all that messy stuff with Rugby Australia, and we don't need to go into that, but are you still keen to play for Australia? Did you catch up with Les Kiss when he was in town last week?
0: No, I didn't. Yeah, look, it's unfortunate what happened there, and hopefully we can come to a resolution soon. Like, it's dragged on for a while, and look, I tell you what, lawyers aren't cheap, so
2: that's why you play for the Chiefs. So you got to get those paychecks.
0: Yeah. Yeah, exactly right. I've got to keep playing footy for the next 10 years to pay for the lawyers. But look, I loved every part of my time there, and I'd never say never, but I think, you know, for now it's just with everything that's going on and stuff like that, I just don't think it's the right time, or, you know, stuff like that. So
1: less about the coaches, more about the fish heads.
0: Yeah.
1: Mate, we'll leave it there, I think. We'll leave it there. But best of luck this weekend, brother, against the Crusaders. We'd love to see the Chiefs in that final. Probably, let's be honest, even as a Blues fan, I could say it's probably whoever wins your game plays the Canes in the final. So good luck. Hopefully we'll see you there.
0: Yeah.
2: Thanks, mate.
0: No, I appreciate it. Thank you very much.
1: Good chat. He's a good man, eh?
2: He's quite funny.
1: Yeah, he's real funny. He was real funny. I kind of was a little bit reticent when I dropped the fish heads comment, because if you read the story, right, he had a falling out with Rugby Australia over contract stuff, and it sounds like they were being extremely anal about the wording of the contract and things they'd done, and he was like, actually.
2: Yeah.
1: But if he does want to play for them again, it sounds like it's more mending the relationship.

0: in, or you're looking to get it to the wings as quick as possible. You're not wanting to take that into contact.
1: No, no, those are two big, powerful, fast human beings. And loved hearing that. It's kind of the vibe of the Chiefs that he's really enjoyed, how everyone's got each other's back. You'd like to think that sports teams are like that, but that it is real low-key. There's almost like a hum about the Chiefs, isn't there? They just go about their business based in Hamilton. There's no bravado with them.
0: And it gets overused, I think, in sport a lot when they talk about family, but it does feel like, you know, it is a real family club.
1: Mate, I've been to the Chiefs headquarters a lot of times over the years, and it's really, it's humble, as in there's no flash and dash about the facilities or anything like that. It's some old school changing rooms, a big gym. The back paddock is essentially what they use for training a lot of the time. Like, there's nothing. It's very Hamilton. It's what you'd expect with the Chiefs. Like, it's old school, and it's music playing, people cracking jokes, all about Chiefs mana and looking after each other and the care for the jersey. You know, that's why they're having consistent success.
0: So, if I was going to put you on the spot and say, give us a prediction for Chiefs Crusaders, what are you thinking?
1: 31-27 Chiefs.
0: Okay, all right. Yeah,
1: I think they get up over them. Yeah, I genuinely think this could be the Chiefs' year. They've been the nearly men for so long, and as we've talked about for the last couple of months, probably since we had Marty Burke on, which would have been 6 weeks, 2 months ago.
0: Yeah,
1: and I think he brought it up, saying we like that we're flying under the radar here. Everyone seems to have already handed the trophy to the Hurricanes.
0: Yeah,
1: just kind of has a little bit of a feel to it that the Chiefs might, at a time when, like, you look previously when they've finished runners up all season, it's been, this is going to be the Chiefs' year. Here come the Chiefs. Watch out for the Chiefs. Whereas this year, they've kind of, probably up until the last couple of weeks, just gone about their business, done their thing. The other thing, Damien McKenzie playing 150 Super Rugby games.
0: When did that happen?
1: That's come up quick.
0: Yeah, I mean, I still feel like he's like 22, right?
1: Yeah. Now he's a dad, playing 150 games. He's, it's cool hearing from people like Lalakai, who come into a fresh environment and meet someone like that who, you know, who knows what he would have thought going into that group about Damien McKenzie, would have played against him a fair bit, but him as a bloke. And then the fact that he's saying, you know, he's the hardest working man in that team, that he goes out of his way to make sure that everyone is happy, everyone's comfortable. That's just, that's proper intangible leadership there from Damien McKenzie, and enormous congratulations to him for playing 150 Super Rugby games.
0: Yeah, and for Steve, who texted through, catching the end of the interview and not sure who we were chatting to, that was Lalakai Fekete, who's, of course, a former Wallaby midfielder playing for the Chiefs this season. I had another text come through regarding Bears, because we talked in the first hour, if you missed it, we talked to Gus Hulley out of the UK. He has gone and found a beer from each of the 48 nations competing at the World Cup, and he's going to drink and review those beers as teams get knocked out over the tournament. And so we're talking about, which beer from New Zealand would you want to represent us on the world stage, after he selected the Garage Project Pickle Sour beer, which probably wouldn't have been the first that I would have, but he likes pickles, he likes our beer, and he's been to the Garage Project Brewery, so fair play to him. We have been talking about that, and there's plenty of texts coming through on that too.
1: Yeah, Shane from Rolleston says, I have a mate in Scotland who buys beer from each country for each game for both World Cups and the Euros. He's missing 9 countries, though, that he couldn't find beers from in Scotland, but has managed to find Spate somehow. He has 86 brands from 39 countries, 240 beers in total to consume throughout the World Cup. It's a lot of beers.
0: That's a lot of beers, yeah. You might be falling asleep in front of the TV a couple of times, just quietly. The beer should be Carter's Lager, one texter said.
1: No.
0: Where's Carter's Lager from? I don't think I know that. Carter's Lager?
1: Dan Carter's Lager?
0: Does Dan Carter have a lager, does he?
1: No, that was just a
0: Southbridge
1: poor joke from me, to be honest.
0: Okay, all right. Okay, it's not from the Southbridge Brewery. All right. We'll park that one. Keep your texts rolling through on that, though. 8833, that is a Signet Power Bank text machine. We're 26 away from 11.
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8: Group D promises to be an intense, fiercely competitive section defined by high atmospheric pressure, robust defensive structures, and the immense weight of expectation on the co-hosts. The USA carries a massive host nation burden, looking to capitalise on their golden generation under the elite guidance of head coach Mauricio Pochettino. Anchored by talisman Christian Pulisic and the clinical finishing of Falaron Balogun, the Americans boast a highly capable European seasoned attack, though serious question marks between the posts and depth at centre back could expose them under pressure. They face a stern tactical test from Turkey, a side renowned for its emotional intensity and midfield elegance. The Crescent Stars will look to the defensive steel of Mira Demiral and the versatility of Ferdi Kadioglu to unleash their creative, expressive attacking talent that includes Real Madrid youngster Arda Güler, who has been compared to Zinedine Zidane. The group Group's grit comes from Australia and Paraguay, two masterclasses in tournament resilience. With Tony Popovich's robust three-at-the-back system, the Socceroos' collective defensive engine includes the veteran safe hands of keeper Matt Ryan and towering defender Harry Suter's set-piece threat. But scoring goals might be an issue for our Trans-Tasman friends, and they could end up leaning on Watford's attacking youngster, Nestori Urenkunda. Meanwhile, Paraguay behaves as a literal defensive fortress. La Elba Roja is entirely comfortable without the ball, trusting the granite centre-back pairing of Gustavo Gomez and Omar Aldarate, while unleashing Brighton's dynamic Julio and Cisco to punish teams on the counter. Early odds, this group is wide open. The hosts hit the market slightly over Turkey, then Paraguay at $4.50 and the Aussies at $10. Good luck picking this one.
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9: 10:40 here on Sport Nation Mornings. You can catch Chappie and I doing something called Net Gains on all the Betcha socials. It's a 15-minute show that we do twice a week over the World Cup, looking at the games and about how to bet on those games or potential bets on those games. And Group D is one that we have had to tackle, Chappie, and this is the one that I said, Group D, it's going to be a lot of draws in this game, I think.
10: Yeah, you can also catch Net Gains on YouTube as well if you want to watch the full shows. USA head the Group D winners market, $2.38. Turkey, $2.75. Paraguay, $5. Australia down at $9 to qualify out of Group D. The USA short at $1.10, but obviously the lucky, well, not the lucky losers, are they? The third place finishers.
9: Yeah.
10: The ones that I quite like, I won't be doing this for Group D, but yeah, the forecast market. So you can pick who's going to finish first and second, or if you want to do a specific order, first
9: think
10: and
9: of Quinella,
10: second.
9: Right?
10: Think of Quinella in racing, yeah, good example. I personally won't be doing a straight forecast, as they're calling it, for Group D, but the USA first, Turkey second, $4.50. I think. I was going to say, I have a feeling you might be leaning towards Turkey first, USA second at $5.50.
9: Yeah, I think that's really good. I also wouldn't rule Paraguay out, right? Paraguay finished, I think, they were equal on points with Brazil and Colombia, mm-hmm, in qualifying out of South America. They only conceded 10 goals in 18 games. They beat Brazil in qualifying. So they're not a bad side, Paraguay. They're defensively extremely solid. I can see a world where it's Turkey 1, Paraguay 2, to be honest. Because I think the pressure on the US is going to be quite big. And they're just not as good as they seem to think they are. I don't believe.
10: The whole USA-Aussie off-field rivalry, I've found really interesting just how dismissive the USA have been of the Aussies. And don't get me wrong, I don't think Australia's going to go very far in this World Cup. You've got them finishing last in Group D, for example. But just the whole, we're at home, we're going to be awesome. So where's the evidence of that?
9: Yeah, there is no evidence. The evidence is not there. The last time they beat a European side was December 2021, and that was Bosnia. So you've got to go a long way back to find them beating a European side. I think they're pretenders. Christian Pulisic is a good player. They do have some good players. I just don't think they're a very good team. Mm. And Pochettino's already been taking meetings with AC Milan about next season, apparently. So I don't know. I don't think he's like really, you know, exactly bought in either, just quietly. So yeah, I mean, Turkey to win the group at 2.75, I like. Australia, you mentioned, to finish bottom. I described this. I was talking the other day to a mate over in Aussie, and I said, this is an even group, but Turkey is slightly more even than everybody else, and Australia is slightly less even than everybody else, if that makes sense. You know, it is close, but I just think they're the slightly, not by much, but the worst team in the group. The Turks are the best team in the group, but not by a heap.
10: Australia against Turkey on Sunday at 4 o'clock. You can catch live commentary of that on Sport Nation as well.
9: Yeah, so you've plenty to dig into. We've got plenty of texts coming through as well. One saying, the World Cup round of 32, right? So that's the first round after the group games, the group stages. So this will be the fourth game of the World Cup. The runner-up from Group D, which potentially could be Australia, I don't think it will be, but it could be, will play the runner-up from Group G, which is New Zealand's group. Mm-hmm. Doubt it'll be New Zealand in the runner-up spot, but it could be. So we could be around a 32 game at the World Cup between New Zealand and Australia. a knockout. How funny would that be?
10: It would be awesome.

0: I'd love that. I think a lot of people, probably 99.9% of people, would be very surprised if New Zealand finishes second in their group, though.
1: Yeah, I think they would be too. I mean, look, we'll labour this point. We've done it before. I've done it on Studs Up yesterday with Daniel McCarty as well. But Iran is a cup final game for the All Whites, right?
0: Mm.
1: Win that and anything's possible. Mm. But they have to win that game, I think, to get out of this group. If they win that, then there's a certain amount of belief. Egypt are the second game. Egypt, of course, have Mo Salah. I did an interview about a week ago with an Egyptian football journalist for a website over there. He wanted to know more about New Zealand. I asked him about Mo Salah. Said we're not expecting anything out of Mo Salah. His form is so bad. Omar Mamouche, the Manchester City attacker, is the guy that they think can help them. Mm-hmm. But the coach, the Egyptian coach, isn't popular. I think they're too negative. So if you go, well, you got an out-of-form game-breaker in Salah and a negative coach, then maybe that's a game that New Zealand can get a point out of. That's a draw game, potentially.
0: Mm.
1: I mean, we went to Egypt last year, played in one of those FIFA series like they had here, and lost 1-0 to Egypt in Egypt. So it's not out of the realms of possibility.
0: No, I've just found it entertaining when some people have been like, just beat Iran and draw with Egypt. Doesn't matter if you lose to Belgium, then you're through. It's like, well, a lot easier said than done.
1: I
0: know there's all the off-field chaos with Iran, but beating them in football is a completely different matter.
1: Yeah, exactly. I mean, we've said that they haven't played their domestic league, hasn't kicked a ball since February, and 17 of their 26 players play in the domestic league, right?
0: Mm.
1: But Iran themselves have been playing internationals in the international windows. So they have had some football.
0: Yeah.
1: And probably not as much as they'd like, but they have had some football. Keep your texts rolling in, 8833, the Signet Power Bank text machine. That is our number. We'll get to more of your texts, including which beer would you want to represent New Zealand on the world stage?
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6: It is 9 away from 11 o'clock here on Sport Nation Mornings, and the Signet Powerbank text machine is lighting up 8833, talking about which beer should represent New Zealand on the world stage after talking to Gus Hulley about his 48 beers from around the world for the World Cup, Chappie, and a bit of our football chat has sparked a few texts as well.
7: Both topics with puns.
6: Yes.
7: Rory says, I dated a one-legged girl who worked at a brewery. She was in charge of the hops.
6: Yeah, nice, Rory. That's up there for you.
7: And like off the back of the All Whites playing Egypt at the World Cup conversation, Alan says, I hear Mo Salah has a sore back. He might need a chiropractor.
6: That's up there. Alan, that is good. Alan, you and Rory should meet and have lunch.
7: I was going to say, it's nice that someone else is contributing terrible puns.
6: Yeah, exactly. Bring it on. Want more of it.
7: Bit of news.
6: Yeah.
7: Zoe Hobbs, first event of the season in Europe. Podium at the Diamond League in Oslo, finishing at third in the women's 100 metres, just over 11 seconds, 11.03. So, great first head out for her.
6: Who do you know who finished second and first and second in that?
7: Amy Hunt finished second, and Julian Alfred of St. Lucia won the event.
6: Okay, I was just thinking, oh, Com Games gold, but St. Lucia will be at the Com Games, won't they?
7: As will Britain.
6: Yes, funnily. Yeah.
7: 10.77 for the winning time, 10.99 for silver. So Hobbs just off them. Fantastic. Fantastic for the opener European season with that, though.
6: Yeah. I mean, it's a way to build, right? It's a way to build into the rest of the season. So that is fantastic. And you got more news as well regarding Patrick Mahomes.
7: So do you remember? He signed that massive 10-year deal.
6: Yeah.
7: Worth $450 million US.
6: Yeah.
7: That was only 6 years ago. So there's still 4 years to run. He's just signed a 2-year extension on top of that. So now there's 6 years to run on it. But per Adam Schefter of ESPN, the Chiefs are adding 2 years to Patrick Mahomes' contract, eyeing him to Kansas City through to the 2033 season at a value of a casual $504.75 million, making it the first NFL deal valued at over $500 million. That's with a B. $500 million.
6: $500 million. Wow. I mean, has Mahomes got 10 more seasons in him, or was it 6 more seasons in him, I should say.
7: 6 more, yeah.
6: Yeah.
7: So he'd be, what, by then? He's 25, he'd be 37.
6: Well, I suppose, you know, Tom Brady.
7: Yeah, Brady's the goat, though, mate.
6: Yeah, Brady is the goat. But what about old P80 head? What's his name? Aaron Rodgers. He's still going.
7: P80 head?
6: Peyote, you know, the cactus head. Like, ayahuasca, but it's the same thing. You don't
7: so
6: know about
7: confused,
6: this?
7: No.
6: Oh, Aaron Rodgers, he takes hallucinogenic cactus stuff.
7: Oh, right. Okay. Yeah. Gotcha.
6: It's peyote or...
7: His head looked like a cactus.
6: No. No, I was not saying that. Although, you know, you make an argument.
7: But Mahomes coming off an ACL. That's the surprising part of it. But I guess if you want to tie someone to your franchise for life...
6: Yeah, career chief.
7: Then show faith coming off a massive knee injury like that.
6: Yeah, that is. Yeah, I mean, I think, you know, if you're doing that.

0: then you've obviously got plans to build around them, because, I mean, this is a team that is going to have to evolve, right? Because, I mean, we've already seen quite a few pieces move on from that Chiefs team of 5 years ago.
1: Yeah, and Kelsey's very much on a short-term deal at the moment, isn't he? He's very much year-to-year going forward. I think everyone's surprised every time he re-signs.
0: Depends when he wants to go on World Tour with Taylor, right?
1: Yeah, apparently they're going to hire out Madison Square Garden for their wedding.
0: Really?
1: Yeah.
0: MSG, why?
1: Big venue, innit?
0: Oh, I suppose, yeah. That makes sense. That makes sense. Big venue. Well, I mean, it'd be nice if you can afford it. How much is the MSG to hire for a night, you reckon? You'd probably need it like a night either side, right? Set up, clean up.
1: Yeah, that, I mean,
0: you're not going to get mum and dad in there with brooms afterwards, so you can get out on the night.
1: They're hardly
0: the
1: short
0: over.
1: Of Bob, though, so though, are they?
0: No, that is true.
1: England's just made it 3-0 against Costa Rica as well. 87 minutes gone in that one.
0: Yeah, near cleaning Costa Rica up. That was Ollie Watkins with the goal for them. Andrew has dialed in with a pun as well. Also on Mo Salah. Surely Egyptian Mo Salah is in denial about his back. Thanks, Andrew. Appreciate you. Keep them coming. Why not? Why the hell not? And Paul has let us know that apparently Joey Manu is returning to the NRL. Set to join the Roosters. The Dragons also interested.
1: There's rumours all the time about Joey Manu. Everyone like a month ago, that he's joining PNG. So maybe one of those for a one-year deal?
0: Yeah, and then PNG the year after? Yeah, that's I could see that happening. That's a definite possibility. In the next hour, we're going to talk basketball with Judd Flavel. And Quinny joins us as well. We'll wind him up about his Socceroos. All of that and more to come in the next hour here on Sport Nation Mornings.
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6: Here's a backhand and they score! Logan Stankoven, just a minute six in. 1-0 Carolina. Stopped by Hart. McNabb just nudged it rather than trying to sweep it up with some force. Down low, Hull, and they score again. Jackson Blake, and it's 2-0. To the delight of the crowd, Jay Theodore, beautiful pass. Stone fakes the slap shot and scores. Gostas Bear out there as well. Aho moves closer. McNabb killing the penalty with Lausanne. That one's free. They score again. And it's Jordan Stahl, the captain, for the fourth game in a row. Here's Marner dragging Blake along. Anderson circles the net. Centers one. They score. William Carlson. Ehlers around and takes a cap toward the goal. That is in for an empty net goal from the length of the ice by Ehlers.
7: It's 11 o'clock here on Sport Nation Mornings with Rick and Chappie through till midday. Coming your way, Nick Quinn out of Entain, Victoria. We'll talk some racing in Australian sport with Quinny. We'll also catch up with Judd Flavel, the Tall Blacks coach as well. Keen to actually ask Judd, we'll talk Tall Blacks obviously, but ask him how he thinks his NBA finals is going to play out.
8: Yeah, game four today. Yes. New York up 2-1. Only the road teams have won so far.
7: You know, I actually had a look the other day and there was an option for how many road wins in the series.
8: Mm-hmm.
7: Over 2.5 was $1.50 when it was already 2-0.
8: Wow.
7: Which I thought was quite generous. Yeah.
8: Yeah. Well, you would have taken that now.
7: Yeah, I mean,
8: smash that now.
7: Yeah, exactly. Can I go back and just jump on that, please?
8: Okay. That Tall Black squad which got named yesterday, Taylor Britt, Carlin Davison, Shay Ellie, Mojave King, who low-key, like having a New Zealander that got drafted in the NBA. Sorry, having a player that got drafted in the NBA playing for New Zealand.
7: Mm. Who drafted him? Who did he get drafted by? Do you remember?
8: Not off the top of my head. I want to say it was like a late second rounder. So
7: could have been.
8: Could have been absolutely anyone. You do some Googling, mate.
7: I'll do some Googling.
8: Sam Meninga, Tane Murray, Jordan Nartai, Torhi Smith-Milner, Ruben Tedangi, Sam Timmins, Sam Wardenberg, and the return for the first time since 2019 of Ty Webster. No Corey Webster, though, so we'll chat with Judd about that as well.
7: Somebody with the name King and the NBA.
8: Someone with the name King and the NBA.
7: Yes. Well, Mojave King.
8: Oh, the Lakers.
7: The Lakers.
8: Gotcha.
7: Yeah. That's why he's not there, because they couldn't have two Kings on the roster.
8: Didn't realise Finn James was co-hosting today.
7: 47th overall pick in the 2023 NBA draft, Mojave King.
8: So we need him to play in the NBA so we can have another New Zealander who's played in the NBA.
7: Yeah.
8: He only played, not only, it's very dismissive, he has not played in the NBA yet, but he has played in the G League.
7: Yes, he has played G League. There's a few that have played G League, eh?
8: Yeah, and Summer as well.
7: Mm-hmm.
8: Corey Webster famously played for Dallas and New Orleans. Sam Meninga spent some time with the Lakers last year as well. So, yeah, we need more Kiwis in the NBA, eh?
7: Yeah, yeah.
8: Because Stephen Adams isn't going to be there forever.
7: No, he's 32 now, Stephen Adams.
8: And he broke.
7: And, yeah, I mean, I wonder at what point will he actually just go, you know what, you've got me for this World Cup or you've got me for this Olympic campaign, and just before he finishes, actually play for New Zealand. Do you think it'll ever happen?
8: You would like to think, right? You would, if New Zealand makes the next Olympics, 2028.
7: Yep.
8: That could be a nice tip of the hat for Stephen Adams. Maybe he retires then as well.
7: It's in LA, so he's, you know, he's living in the States. It's not, he doesn't have to travel.
8: Yeah, and then the next step of that is, what does he do after? Does he do what many think Chris Wood's going to do and come and play for Auckland FC? Does Stephen Adams
7: I don't think
8: come play
7: Stephen
8: for the Breakers?
7: Adams is going to play for Auckland FC, no. He's a
8: part owner. Conflict of interest.
7: Yeah, exactly.
8: He can't. Yeah. Legally, he can't.
7: There you go. That's the issue.
8: But, yeah, for the Breakers, maybe.
7: Maybe. Yeah, maybe.
8: Or does he just focus on the off-court stuff going forward?
7: To be fair, he could just buy the Breakers.
8: Yeah, pretty much.
7: Yeah.
8: Yeah, maybe he wants to invest in them.
7: Yeah, maybe. I mean, why not? If you're investing in Auckland FC, why not invest in the local basketball team as well?
8: But just going through this Breakers squad, talk about experience. All bar one player has played more than 13 games now for New Zealand, and that's Sam Wardenburg, who plays for Melbourne United. But you know, it's Taylor Britt. He's hardly been around forever. He's already played 48 games for New Zealand. Shea Ely returns 73 games. Torrey Smith-Milner's approaching 100. He's on 81 matches for New Zealand. Tarangi 76. So plenty of experience for Judd Flavel and his coaching group to call upon for these two games against the Philippines and Guam and Auckland. Great to have basketball on home courts as well for this side.
7: Yeah. Very much so. Very much so. I mean, there's so much depth now. I mean, there are so many Kiwis playing at good levels overseas.
8: Mm.
7: I mean, Corey Webster, right? I mean, he's still playing. He's still active. He's a very good player. He's been a key player for the Tall Blacks for a lot of years. He's not in the squad, but they could call him back at some point too.
8: Yeah, 37 years old now, Corey Webster.
7: Yeah.
8: Been around forever.
7: He has. Where's he playing now? He was playing in Israel Manawatu, last I heard.
8: Manawatu Jets.
7: Oh, is he at the Jets?
8: Yeah.
7: Back at the
8: he was
7: Jets.
8: At the Tuatara a couple of years ago. Had a season at the Canterbury Rams before that. And then, yeah, he was at, I think, in Israel, mate. Spent some time in Turkey.
7: Yeah. He's played around the globe, that is fair to say.
8: Globetrotter.
7: Well, not of the Harlem variety, though.
8: I'll tell you what.
7: Yeah.
8: If anyone's going to be, that could be a post-career move for Corey Webster.
7: Mate, he's got the moves.
8: He's got the skills, he's got the entertainment factor, he's got the swagger.
7: Yeah.
8: Can be fantastic.
7: There you go, you heard it here first.
8: Start that rumour.
7: Start that rumour to the Harlem Globetrotters. The Signet Power Bank text machine is 8833. 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Paddy Mahomes is going to need a new lawnmower to take care of all the prairie he can buy now. Yeah, he is getting paid, obviously. We just talked about that. Also, from a World Cup point of view, we have a Sport Nation World Cup Punters Club.
8: Mm.
7: If you want to be in it, text FWC and your TRB account number to 8833 for your chance to join. Our 10 lucky punters will be revealed on breakfast tomorrow morning just before the South Africa-Mexico tournament opener, R18. 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
8: On a scale of 1 to 10, how excited are you for that game?
7: Out of 1 to 10? Somewhere around a 12 to 13, I think.
8: Yeah.
7: Just the fact that it's, not necessarily that it's Mexico, South Africa, but the fact that it means the tournament started.
8: Yeah. You know? Yeah, it's kind of got to the point now where it's like, can we just kick this thing off?
7: Yeah, let's just go. Let's just go. I'm so excited. I'm going to be in here tomorrow morning to watch it in here, even, you know, and then I'm going to jump in and talk to Scotty and Izzy, whether they want, well, Scotty Izzy won't be here, let's be honest. Scotty and Sammy. But we'll do that. So you'll be hearing me pop up across shows across the station over the next 5 weeks.
8: 5 week holiday, Brian. 5 week holiday, isn't it?
7: Football holiday. I've just realised you've been saying to me, 5 week holiday. You're talking about it's a holiday for you guys from me, isn't it? That's what you're saying.
8: Look, read into it what you want, mate. That's up to you. If you want
0: whatever
8: to
0: makes you
8: way.
0: Feel better, Rick.
8: Yeah, about taking a holiday.
7: It is 11:09 here on Sport Nation Mornings with Rick and Chappie, and we're going to catch up now with Judd Flavel, the coach of the Tall Blacks. You're on Sport Nation Mornings with Rick and Chappie, and joining us is the Tall Blacks coach, Judd Flavel, with a Tall Blacks team name for these games coming up against the Philippines and Guam as well. Morning, Judd. How are you doing?
0: Yeah, good guys. How are you guys?
7: Mate, we're excellent, mate. You must be absolutely fizzing to put another Tall Black squad together and look forward to knocking off the Philippines and Guam in front of your own fans here in Auckland.
0: Yeah. excuse me. Look, I think any time we come up to a window, it's an exciting time, and really happy with the team that we've assembled, and obviously this window is very important. It has significance on qualifications for the World Cup next year, and we come up against two teams, two basketball nations, and one in particular, I guess, Philippines, who we've got quite familiar with over the last couple of years. So that should be a great turnout too at Sark Arena with a full house and the electricity that the Filipinos bring to the atmosphere.
8: It's an impressively experienced squad, Judd. Two players with fewer than a dozen caps, and that's roughly how many games you played over the last couple of years. How satisfying to have that level of depth now at your disposal?
0: Yeah, I mean, that's a really good word. I think that the Tall Blacks now, just over the last couple of years, we've managed to sort of build some real true depth. Really tight competition for spots these days, and that's a great thing for us coaching staff. And as you say, we've got strong experience in this group, and some names that I guess they're coming back into the mix after being a little bit out over time, and Shay Illy, one of those guys who has been a big part of the Tall Blacks program over the years. He comes back in, and then Ty Webster as well, who first time in a few years for him as well. So while they are still playing some very good basketball, just a great situation to have them come in. And I mean, we've got some younger enthusiasm there as well. Mojave King, Carlin Davidson, Sam Meninga, still young. We've got some really good high-end talent there coming through as well. So nothing better to have some experience to sort of help lead the way and set the tone for this window.
8: Yeah, Mojave King's probably the least familiar name to casual basketball fans, but is having a fantastic time in Greece. He was drafted in the NBA as well, so he's clearly got skills. What impresses you about him? What does he bring to the squad?
0: Yeah, well, I guess, Mojave, he's he first joined us at Asia Cup last year. He had a great tournament, led us in scoring. Just the shooting, the firepower that he brings to the table. It's obviously he's a world class player. As you mentioned, drafted in the NBA, and so this guy can play. He's

0: the scoreboard, shoot the ball, obviously, but he's more than that. You know, he's a great athlete. He gets after it on the defensive end, and that's a huge part of our DNA, about the way that we play. So, yeah, you know, tremendous talent. Just starting his journey with us, been with us for, you know, just under a year now. And, hopefully not the last one.
1: Just looking at the pool of players you've got to pull from, just how big is it these days? Because, you know, you go through the squad that you've announced, and it used to be a few years back, you know, it was heavily Breakers influenced because we had a pro team on our own shores, and that's where a lot of our players played. But I think there's only three Breakers in this squad. So just how big is that pool of players you can now pull for and pull from, and how widespread is it?
0: Yeah, it's grown all the time, you know, and that's there's a few things in happening in that regard. It's I think our junior program is just going from strength to strength. You know, we've had over recent years, you know, our junior men's team go into the World Cup and get fourth. You know, we've had that twice now over the last two, three years, and so that's just those names there, although they're young. A whole bunch of them have already put on the black singlet, and for the Tall Blacks, and so that's those stocks and the depth chart is just got deeper because of the talent that's coming through. But also, you know, we've got a lot of guys that look at my spreadsheets and we're looking at about 40 to 50 names here that are on our depth chart. So we were fortunate enough to have, you know, a luxury of having some true depth there. I guess for us now, the focus for the coaching staff and for us going forward, to, in particular, you know, if we want to be our best at the World Cup, is to get as much continuity as we can, because these, you know, this time together is so valuable.
2: You mentioned the return of Ty, first time since 2019, Joe, that you've had him back. What in terms of attacking potency in particular, does he bring? And where's the conversations, I suppose, at with his brother in particular?
0: Yeah, he's been an exceptional player for a very long time. And, you know, really just probably due to circumstances, you know, where he's at in his stage of basketball, where he's at in the world. And we find this with a lot of our players. We're very similar to the All Whites, you know. All of our players are just, it's a true global sport. So we could have our players living or residing anywhere in Europe or in Asia, Japan, China, Australia, in the US, you know, New Zealand, of course. And sometimes it's just a matter of becoming, you know, the stars and the moon aligning together before people kind of get back into place. And that's been the situation with Ty. I think, you know, it's not because of anything to do with performance. It's just a matter of circumstances. And that's the case with a lot of people as well. Even people that are not on that list, you know, when we talk about the depth, there's a lot of players that are playing currently internationally that, you know, that we're still keeping an eye on. That's just the situation of basketball now these days. You mentioned Corey. Obviously, yeah, we're tracking him. Obviously, he had a significant injury last year. And, you know, just, you know, he's always one that we're closely monitoring. Obviously, you know, he has high standards himself. You know, there would be no one that this is about higher than actually Corey, in regards to how he wants to play. So, yeah, we've had a little discussion about, you know, the main focus for him now is just to make sure that he's at 100 and getting his health in the right place. And, you know, that's the best thing. That's the only thing he can control right now, and we'll continue to monitor and communicate with him.
1: You've got, as I mentioned, Philippines at Spark Arena July 3rd, Guam at Event Finder Stadium on July 6th. So you beat both these teams away. You know, from a fan's point of view looking at this, I mean, the Philippines is going to be a challenge. They always are. I think there was 3 points in it last time. But what, outside of winning these games, what are you working on here? What do you want to get out of these games from a coaching point of view looking forward?
0: Yeah, every time we get together, and the real focal point is just reminders about, you know, Tall Black basketball. And we have, as I was mentioning before, guys that go and play, you know, for their livelihood. They go and bounce around and, you know,

0: our players will go and play at different countries for different coaches, different style of play. Coming back into the Tall Blacks, it's almost like day one, we need to remind ourselves just this is how we do it. And that is, you know, something that we cannot take our eyes off. The Tall Blacks style of play or identity or how we want to play is obviously we're an assertive team. We want to play on the front foot, and that's at both ends. And it's really about establishing those things. We've got a little bit of time together. It's less than a week, really, by the time we get together. So not a lot of time, and it's just trying to gel as much as we can. We've got, you know, the last thing we'll want to do is overcomplicate things. You know, I don't think, you know, that would be a recipe for success for us. So simplifying it, you know, being very clear what we're doing and then, you know, target high execution for that. And then it's about taking one step forward every time. So, you know, we've got a few windows before the World Cup next year. We've got obviously to win ball games to get there and qualify, and that's the main goal. But as we progress throughout these games, it's about trying to take one step forward every time. So, you know, as I alluded to before, just continuity is massive, because then when we get back together, it's about taking another step forward as opposed to starting back from zero, so to speak.
1: You're heading overseas as well, Judd, in terms of your own club coaching. How tough of a decision was it to leave the Breakers? Did you have a conversation with Dylan about that role, and when do you leave for Japan?
0: Yeah, no, great opportunity. You know, Japan, obviously we've seen some New Zealand and Australian coaches over there, you know, recent times, and I guess, you know, this was something through the agents. You know, I have agents, and the opportunity was presented to myself pretty much, you know, end of last year-ish. So, I mean, this is, as well as players, you know, coaches always

0: reach and grow and push their own boundaries. And, Japan has been something that we've been keeping an eye on. Obviously, you know, as I said, like some friends over there, some coaches, former coaches that I've worked with and alongside those that, that speak very highly of the place, the country as itself, that Japan is a basketball nation, which is on the rise. So all of those factors made the decision pretty easy at the end. Obviously, it's something that me as a person loves the adventure type, and so going to Japan and learning a new culture, and I have to practice my chopstick skills, which is at the moment. So just embracing the new challenge, I had a small talk with Dylan, I think, at the time, which was really just letting them know that, hey, this was an opportunity that was coming around, and just wanted to, you know, let him give him the due respect of informing him that this potentially was going to happen, and you know, then it did. So New Zealand and the Breakers are always going to be my home club. I think I've had 14 years now with the Breakers, and some very good times there, and so you know, they're in the right direction and doing the right thing. So you know, hopefully it shouldn't be the last time they'll be there, but you know, we'll the first things in front of me is trying to establish myself over in Japan.
1: You'll be looking forward to coaching against your old mate Paulie Henare.
0: Yeah, well, he's one of the guys, you know, like obviously I've been talking to him quite a bit about life in Japan in general, and just the little ways of life and culture. Other names we have there from the Breakers party, I guess we've got Andre Lamanis, who's been there for a few years as well, so I've been in touch with him. Dean Vickerman now, who's just moved in there alongside, I guess, me, and very much a Breakers strong. Obviously Modi Mo'o was over there too, but is now going to college. So very much a strong Breakers representation over there, and all those people that you mentioned have, you know, had the access or the ability to have a chat with them, and so yeah, there'll be some good rivalry on court, but it'll be good to catch up with some good mates.
2: Joe, just before we let you go, be remiss of me not to ask you about the NBA Finals, mate. Knicks are 2-1 up at the moment. They're back at the Garden again for Game 4. Who have you got in the series?
0: Oh, it's hard to go past a team that's up 2-1 and going into their home court, you know, for Game 4. Look, there's a little... I'm split, you know. I guess my heart says, New York Knicks would be great to see them break the drought. It's been a very long time. I was a small Knicks fan, I guess, when I watched back in the day with Patrick Ewing and John Starks and under Coach Pat Riley. But look, you know, my smart money tells me the Spurs are going to come back. They're going to level it up, and I think they'll take it in 7.
2: Wow. Yeah, there you go. Judd Flavel said Spurs in 7. Take that to the bank. Thanks very much, Judd. Appreciate it, mate. And best of luck with the move to Japan, and look forward to seeing the Tall Blacks on court beginning of July.
0: Appreciate it, guys. Thank you.
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14: Welcome back. Rick and Chappie with you. Still plenty to unpack and plenty to argue about. Let's get back into it.
15: It is 11:28 here on Sport Nation Mornings with Rick and Chappie, and Steph is in studio with us as well. Morning, mate. What's coming up after midday?
16: Can I just tell you something I did yesterday?
15: Sure.
16: I ordered a Football World Cup jersey.
15: Did you? Which one?
16: Algeria.
15: Why Algeria?
16: I drew them in the sweepstake.
15: Yeah.
16: Which was cool. And then I went on, I wonder what their jersey's like. It's an inverse of the Manawatu rugby jersey.
15: Of course it is.
16: So it's green and white stripes vertically rather than horizontally.
15: I see. Yeah, okay.
16: Yeah, all so, right. And then I bought it online and it was only $70. And then I had a double take and I thought, is footballdino.com an actual good website or have I just given away $70 on my credit card details?
15: And?
16: So we'll see if it arrives.
15: Right, okay.
16: Yeah. Yeah.
15: Well, I can tell you that the Algerians just beat the Dutch 1-0 in a friendly.
16: Yeah, I think they could go all the way to the round of 32.
15: Right, all the way to the round of 32.
16: Yeah. Yeah. What have we got today? Thursday, of course, Blake Ashford talking the NRL. Tony Johnson comes out of the sick bed.
15: Oh, I'm glad he can work with you. He can't work with me.
16: Well, he can work for 15 minutes. He can't do 3 hours.
15: Right, okay.
16: Fair enough. I'm trying to mount a defence as a

0: Oh, I look forward to hearing that, mate. Yeah, sweet. And in terms of Aish, has he got any oil, do you know, on Joey Manu?
1: Oh.
0: We've been hearing that Manu's coming back to the NRL next season, likely the Roosters, although the Dragons are sniffing.
1: Oh, bloody Dragons. Jess. Will that improve them?
0: The Dragons? Yeah, I think it'd improve the Dragons.
1: Mm.
0: But can they afford them? I mean, what's the salary cap in the NRL?
1: Yeah, I know. They've got some good players coming next year.
0: I worked out with all the new signings and Val Holmes, I think they've already spent like about $7 million or something on their back line.
2: Yeah, big roster clear out into the season, though.
0: Yeah, big roster clear out.
1: Well, I'll ask him about Joey. In fact, I might text them and say, do some homework on Joey before you come on here.
0: Yeah, all right, do that.
1: Okay, bye.
0: Do that, and we'll find out. Staff, after midday for you, of course, 0800 150 811, because he'll be taking calls from midday till 1 as well. We are 29 away from midday, and when we come back, the Mighty Quinn joins us.
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1: 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Rick and Chappie breaking it all down right now.

0: interesting, isn't it? It's the first time that I've heard an Australian complaining about somebody else on the world sporting stage being too cocky. Yes, that happened at the end of last week's cross with Nick Quinn, who was still on the phone and heard all that and wants the chance to rebut. Morning, Quinny, how are you?
1: A very good morning to you, Chappie. A very good morning to all the listeners, and also hello to you, Rick.
2: Good morning, brother. Nice to be on with you.
0: We're a week further on. You've had a couple more warm-up games. You feeling any more or less confident about the World Cup?
1: I tell you what, you know, I give you guys one job, just beat England. And you say, not only will we not beat them, we'll lose to them in both football and cricket. So well done for getting the Poms up and about. Really appreciate that. Just our greatest rivals across anything. But look, I think Australia's in a similar position to New Zealand, not huge levels of expectations. I mean, you look at the way the tournament is structured, that if you can be really solid throughout the group stage, you're a good chance to progress. I know you guys have been talking about New Zealand's campaign and what they need to do, and it's safe to say that first game is absolutely vital against Iran. If you can get the 3 points, that'll be absolutely perfect, and then a similar story with Egypt, and then it gets really hard against Belgium. So fingers crossed you can do that. You can get through in the top two would be ideal, and then the top three would be even better. And it's not dissimilar with Australia without having probably the superpower that you guys have got, because a lot of people think Belgium's going to go very

0: but there is a scenario where Australia could take points from all three, and if they were to do that, you'd see them through to the group stage. But look, I think it's safe to say both teams are up against it, and getting out of the group stage would be a terrific achievement and would galvanise the nation. So I think we're both in a similar boat with this thing. It's almost fun in a way, nothing to lose, everything to gain, and there's no real pressure on either of the teams. But what we do know with both Australia and New Zealand is they'll fight tenaciously and, as always, punch above their weight.
1: What's the viewing plan, Quinny? Are you going to go down to Fed Square and watch it on the big screen on Sunday?
0: No, I won't do a big screen. I will, we're a bit lucky because it's not a bad time for us. So we've got games that are,
1: I think, in midday
0: relatively
1: your time on
0: user-friendly.
1: Sunday.
0: Yeah, 2 p.m. Sunday. So it's actually quite user-friendly. And then the USA game is 5 a.m. on the following Saturday morning. And I've got young, active kids with sports, so that doesn't actually change the life schedule too much. In some ways, it gets me up and running. And then the final one against Paraguay is smack bang on midday. So it's going to be a great tournament for us viewing-wise, and I dare say it'd be similar for you guys, wouldn't it? Be sort of late morning or early evening, which is very, very good for those of us staying around to watch it. I mean, it's the second best thing behind actually getting on a flight, turning left when you get on the plane, and being at the games in person.
2: Well, you always turn left, though, don't you, Quinny?
0: I'm led to believe one of the three of us will be there.
2: Oh, are you going up? Because it's neither of us.
0: I'm not going.
1: No, Rick's just covering it from Auckland.
2: No, I'm just, I'm very much, I wish I was going, mate, but no, I'm going to be covering, I'm not going to be doing this show over the next 5 weeks, but I will be floating, as we call it, over here around the shows, doing updates here and there, and that's an excuse for me to say to my 13-year-old daughter when she says, "Dad, do you have to watch this?" Yes, it's work.
0: Well, you've got to train her to watch it with you as well. You know, maybe you can just say every time there's a goal, we can just jump on the Uber Eats or have a little treat and get us some incentive to watch with you. But look, it's going to be a great tournament. It's great fun.
2: Great dad right there. That is parenting done well.
0: It's so open too. I mean, if you had to pick one team to win, I think Spain's the starting point. But outside of Spain, geez, you could make a case for or against about half a dozen, maybe a dozen teams.
2: Yeah, I like Argentina to go back-to-back, actually.
0: Okay.
1: Yeah, I've got France.
0: As I said, you're not... Yeah, France. They're never a dull moment with the French team as well. So, no, I'm not going to poo-poo any of those selections.
1: All right. Speaking of selections, give us some selections for Saturday. We've got the Group 1 Stradbroke. We've also got the trackside New Zealand JJ Atkins as well at Eagle Farm. A couple of really fun Group 1 races there, Quinny.
0: Yeah, we do indeed. We'll start with the Ladbroke Stradbroke Handicap, worth $3 million, and this is the most competitive race anywhere across the country on Saturday. So many runners have similar form lines, but a lot of them have been aimed at this, which makes it challenging. Now, last time out, we saw Hedley Grange win the Group 1 Kingsford Smith Cup, defeating Jimmy Starr and Fangirl. Jimmy Starr has subsequently gone to the paddock, and Fangirl will be on weather watch because Fangirl's probably the class factor of the field, but there is rain around, and she's had 5 starts on heavy ground, and she's never ran a placing, where her form on good and soft is absolutely elite. Jones McDonald set to steer for Chris Waller there, so if you like Fangirl, don't stress about it, because if Chris Waller says the conditions are fine, then I'm sure she'll go well. And if Chris Waller thinks it's too wet, then quite simply he'll scratch and you'll get a full refund. But there's lots of winning chances. I'm going to have something each way on runner 4, Another Will, at double figure odds. Now, this horse has been really aimed at a Queensland carnival, culminating in Saturday's performance. Stirred up from a spell here on Saturday, but the big positive for mine is stepping up to the 1400 metres. Now, this horse is a real Goldilocks. 1300 or shorter, it's too sharp for him. 1500 or further, I don't think he runs it. But the 1400 metres, the porridge is just right. And hopefully Goldilocks can give us a prize on Saturday, because he's had 5 starts over the 1400 metres and he's got 5 victories. Again, we see him over that track and distance on Saturday, and I think we'll get the job done. So another Will for mine to keep up that magnificent record over the distance.
1: Yeah, Fangirl's drifting as well, Quinny. 750 now.
0: Yeah, well, it just weather watch. There's rain around, and that's why. So either the rain will go away, the track will improve, the track rating will get better, and she'll run in firm, or she'll keep

0: Griffin and be scratched. So there's no real wrong answer with that one, but I do think, I mean, she is the class act of the field, and we've seen cream rise to the top in some of these Queensland races in the last couple of years. So just wait. If, as I said, there's no wrong play there, because you back her and you'll get your money back, or you back her and she'll run really well. And but I do want to stick with that Waller-McDonald combination for my best bet for the day. And it does come up in the trackside NZ, JJ Atkins over the 1,600 metres. I'm a huge fan of number four, Tronbolt. If you've got time to go back and watch the replay of that last performance on a heavy nine, so the rain here certainly won't be a hindrance, was back and wide on a day where it was hard to make up ground and absolutely bolted in last time at Rose Hill. This horse is a star on the rise, goes around in the same colours as the Autumn Sun. The Autumn Sun previously won this race. It's been a very similar campaign path, and Tronbolt for mine will be getting the job done in the JJ Atkins, which is race number seven. And then they say we leave the best to last. And for all your big prize money and your promotion, I think a lot of the intrigue will be about Pride of Jenny versus Half Yours in the Q22 over the 2,200 metres. Pride of Jenny back to her brilliant best two starts ago, ran a terrific race when runner-up last time out. And Half Yours, the Caulfield Cup and Melbourne Cup winner, who a lot of people thought, and I was sort of in this bracket as well, could absolutely dominate this carnival. Well, has had three starts without a victory and will be desperate to get back on the winner's list on Saturday. And you can throw in Vauban as well, who was third in that Doomben Cup. So that's going to be the race that, even though it's in terms of prestige, the third biggest race on the program, I think that's the race that will generate the most interest.
1: Where is your favouritism, I suppose, lie in that one then, given it is, well, Half Yours is 350, Vauban's 480, Pride of Jenny is $5?
0: Look, I'd be pleasantly surprised if Pride of Jenny won, because she was so good two starts ago, but that was over the 1,800 metres. Last time out, she stepped up to the 2,000 metres and was run down by Birdman, and now she steps up to 2,200 metres. A distance she's never competed before. She's only had one victory in her 13 over 2,000 or more. The rest have been slightly shorter than that. I think she's absolutely breathtaking between that 1,600 and 1,800 mark. So I'll be taking on Pride of Jenny, but don't get me wrong, if she wins, I'll be happy to be wrong, because she's just an absolute superstar. I will be having my main bet, and I know he's cost me a bit this campaign, on the favourite Half Yours. And I'll be having a saver on Vauban number two. So I'll be winning on the race if Half Yours or Vauban win, and I'll be losing on the race if Pride of Jenny is successful.
1: Right, fingers crossed for you then. Probably the feel-good story of the week, though, has gone to the comeback being on the cards for Blake Shin. This is just fantastic news.
0: Yeah, absolutely. One of the superstars of our sport who's had some really bad falls in recent times, and he's now partners. I think they've gone past dating. They're officially now known as partners with Lucy Yeomans, who's a terrific young trainer in Victoria. And Blake's been doing a bit of work with her, and I just reckon there might have been a fleeting moment or two where he thought, you know what? I've had a lot of bad falls. This has been tough. I've had a lot of injuries. Maybe it might be time to pivot down the next chapter of my career, because we haven't seen him since that awful fall on Melbourne Cup Day, you might remember. And that's going back to last November. But he's now back riding track work, so a comeback is imminent. But he's been a great help around the stable. So if there's a positive to come from this, it's probably helped put him in good stead for the next chapter of his career, whenever that might be, when they do go into retirement and he might want to go down that training path, potentially. Let's hope the relationship lasts with Lucy. We might see the couple become trainers together, because we're very lucky that we've got guys like Damien Oliver and Glenn Boss in our media team at work that retired healthy, and they both decided when they were going to retire and went out on their own terms. Unfortunately, with a lot of these top jockeys, and not just top jockeys, top professional athletes, you don't get to decide when you retire. Either someone else makes that decision for you, or you're forced into it through injury or other misfortune. So I wonder what Blake will do next, but most importantly, as you said, he's back, he's ready to go, and can't wait to see him on the racetrack.
2: Quentin, before we let you go, mate, I've got to ask the standard AFL question. Here goes. 12-1 teams since 2000. West Coast in 2005 finished runner-up. Geelong in 08 finished runner-up. Collingwood in 11 finished runner-up. Hawthorn in 2013 won the whole thing. Frio in 2015 finished in the preliminary final. Sydney in 24 finished runner-up. So Frio, 12-1 this year. Have they peaked too early, or can they learn from 2015?
1: Flag mantle.
0: Oh, don't tell that to poor old Fremantle supporters. They're one of the teams that have never won the grand final, and you could make a case over their long history they're the most unsuccessful club in the league. So their supporters, they're a little agitated as it is. They're getting stressed. They're not used to being good. They're not sure how to handle it. But I might just poke the bear a little bit with that statistic. So I think it would be a feel-good story. For those that aren't familiar, the West Coast Eagles are arguably the biggest sporting club in Australia, and they are based in Perth in Western Australia. And then Fremantle, who came in the league a few years later, they are very much the poor relation. They reckon that in Perth, of the 100% that follow AFL footy, about 12% follow the Dockers. That's the stranglehold that West Coast have, and West Coast has won multiple premierships and they're always successful. And this year it's flipped. The Eagles are struggling and the Dockers are up there and they've never won a grand final. They've got a terrific team and there's no juggernaut outside of the Dockers this year. So this is their chance. It's sort of, if you can't win it this year, Dockers, I don't know when you will, but that stat, that'll probably make them even more nervous if they weren't already.
2: Yeah, all right. Yeah, sounds like the Dockers are the Warriors of the AFL, doesn't it? Kind of a bit.
0: They are a little bit, and they're a fun team to watch, and they can, and they've got similarities with the Warriors where they can beat anyone on their day, but they can also lose games where they've just played so brilliantly for 60% of the game and they've got a lead and they're playing attacking footy and it's all going great, and then all of a sudden the wheels fall off and they lose and you're like, how on earth did that happen? So the Warriors, I love watching the Warriors because you just never know what you're going to get. They're never out of a game. They can be a big underdog and cause an upset, but as you both know, you're never fully comfortable when they've got the lead.
2: No, 100%, Quinny. All right, mate. Good stuff. Appreciate you, mate. Go well and enjoy the opening game of the World Cup tomorrow, eh?
0: I'll leave you one each way at Rose Hill on Saturday. Race 5, number 6, Surfs Up. I did sort of a surf up little hand signal then, which you couldn't have seen, but have something on, guys, and we'll cheer at home together.
2: All right, Race 5 at Caulfield, did you say, tomorrow?
0: Rose Hill Saturday.
2: Rose Hill, sorry. Rose Hill Saturday. Hopefully he goes better than the one at Swan Hill last week. But go well anyway, Quinny.
1: Thanks, dude.
0: See you, mate.
2: Love having that Quinn on. It is 10 away from 12.
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7: It is six away from midday, just about our lot here on your Thursday, Chappie. Have you come up, after all the texts we've had on the Signet Powerbank text machine, are you any clearer on what our beer to represent New Zealand should be on the world stage?
8: I think we have to settle on Steinlager, don't we?
7: White can?
8: White can, the association with the All Blacks, I know it's like everyone's cup of tea or...
7: Cup of
8: beer, pint of choice, whatever you want to call it. But it just, a lot of people like it, readily available, cheap enough, nothing too filthy. So, yeah, I think that's a safe-ish bet.
7: Yeah, I think that's a safe-ish bet as well. Let's finish on a text. This one from Marshy in the Hawke's Bay. Kia ora, boys. Is it just me? But I cringe when I see BMAC and the Kiwi guys in the Poms coaching setup.
8: Oh, I've got no issue with it, to be honest. I get why some people might get riked up by it, but I don't really mind it. It's professional sport. People coach around the world. People play around the world.
7: They do. It's interesting you say professional sport, because if this was in a club scenario or, you know, like a franchise, you know, a Big Bash or something like that, I probably wouldn't bat an eyelid. But when it's coaching England against New Zealand or coaching against New Zealand for another country...
8: Yeah.
7: Yeah. It's got Russell Coutts vibes.
8: Throw $1 million at him, then New Zealand cricket.
7: Yeah, well, there is that. There is that. Of course, Marshy goes on to say it's like when we have Canterbury players in the All Blacks, eh? I doubt, Marshy, you can put those two together, but I appreciate you, brother. Thanks for the text. Thanks for listening. We'll be back. I won't be, but Chappie and Mitch James back tomorrow from 9.
8: Huge. New co-host. Been a pleasure, mate.
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Today's show is brought to you by Tavendale and Partners, working across the primary sector to help farmers and businesses make confident decisions. We are at the Field Days Mystery Creek. Huge day yesterday. Apparently record-breaking number of people through those gates yesterday. Heaps of announcements from government and all sorts of different companies. Can-Am launched the world's first electric quad bike. Government politicians were here left, right and centre. They were all splashing the cash. Some of it went to the rural adverse event preparedness, rural catchment groups, land use flexibility, innovation. She's all go here at Mystery Creek this week. And the rural industry leaders' dinner last night was an absolute hoot. The debate was iconic. It was Shane Jones, Suze Redmayne, and Jessica Much Mackay versus Te Reira, Kieran McInulty, and Hamish Mackay. I never thought I would hear politicians say some of the things that they said last night. It was hilarious. All raising money for the Rural Support Trust. A great night and an even more important cause. And it wouldn't be the Field Days without having an absolutely packed show today. Coming up, we speak to Charles Russell, CEO of Mātai Pacific Iwi Collective, who took out the Ahu Whenua Award last week. We speak to Chris Gully from Fern Energy. We're here in his tent, W15. Meet the Needs, Zalara Holden. We've got David Chin from LIC, Adam Thompson from Restore Native, and then we end the show with a panel, Mark Tavendale and Conrad Wiltshire. She's all go. It's going to be a great day here today. Make sure you come down and see us if you're around at Mystery Creek.